0: caffeine out of that Sanka?
1: Well, it's a big process, Sween. They have millions of dollars worth of machinery for that purpose.
0: Yeah, how do they take it out?
1: Well, there are scientists who do nothing but take out the caffeine. Does that clear it up for you?
0: No.
1: No, huh? Well, the coffee bean goes through a special treatment. How about that?
0: Nope.
1: Well, I'll tell you. They rub salt all over the coffee bean. The caffeine gets thirsty and comes out for a drink of water. How's that?
0: Well, that makes a little sense.
1: Well, thanks for the use of the stuff, Miss Scully. Come on, Sweeney, let's get to the library. Okay, now here's the library. Keep your eyes open for a parking place, Sweeney.
0: Okay, Hal. Okay. There's a place, Hal.
1: Where?
0: Right behind that Nash there.
1: Oh, swell.
0: Okay, Hal. I'll get out and direct you.
1: Fine, that'll be nice.
0: Okay, Hal. Back her up. Come on. Come on. Back, back, back. Come on. Back, back, back, back. Come on. Come on, back. Got about a foot.
1: That's close enough. Come on, let's get into the library. Up the steps here.
0: Hal.
1: What is it?
0: Hal, why is it people always whisper in libraries and doctor's offices and elevators?
1: I don't know. That's what you're supposed to do. And you be quiet when we get in here.
0: Okay.
1: Open the door.
0: Okay. There you go. You go first.
1: All right.
0: It's sure quiet in here.
1: Yeah. Sweeney, stop that.
0: I always wanted to do that in the library.
1: Well, stop it. Go over and ask the librarian where the research section is.
0: Oh, okay. Pardon me, miss, can you tell me where...
2: Would you mind lowering your voice?
0: Well, pardon me, miss, can you tell me where we...
2: Please, this is the library.
0: Pardon me, miss, can you tell me where we...
2: Please, I'm not deaf, you know.
3: Pardon me, miss, can you tell me where the research section is?
1: Never mind, Sweeney, I'll handle this. Say, miss, we're a couple of writers, and we'd like to know
2: the
1: where the...
2: The same thing applies to you. Be quiet.
1: Well, I was only...
3: The library, how you got to lower your voice?
1: Now, cut that out.
2: Will you two please be quiet?
1: Well, he started it.
2: I don't care who started
3: it. Will you two please be quiet?
1: Now, you be quiet.
2: Now, if you don't stop that, I'll have to ask you both to leave.
4: Please, miss, I'm trying to read.
5: But let me stay quiet.
2: Please, quiet. Oh, now look at the trouble you've got me in.
1: Well, I'm sorry, miss. I didn't mean to cause any disturbance.
2: No, it's all right. It's all my fault, really. I'm just a bundle of nerves. Sometimes I don't know anymore. This job is driving me out of my mind.
1: Don't you like being a librarian?
2: Oh, no. I want to get out into the world. I need the excitement and gaiety of life itself. I want to dance and throw my hair in the wind. I want the bright lights. I wasn't cut out to be a librarian. I want to be a school teacher.
1: You want to live, huh?
2: Oh, yes. I'd give anything if I could take off my shoes and run bare through my library. I'd give anything if I could take off my shoes and run barefoot through the Kinsey Report. Oh, there I go again.
0: You almost tripped on that book, didn't you?
2: Yes.
1: Miss, as I mentioned before, my friend here and I are writers, and we're after a little research material.
2: Oh, perhaps I can help you. I've been a librarian for quite a while.
1: Well, maybe you can. You see, our story is a neurotic sea story based on overtones of a romantic theme with a June motif. Do you have anything on that?
2: A neurotic sea story, overtones of romance and a June motif.
1: Well, what do you think?
2: I suggest you try that section over there. All the books are alphabetically listed. Look under C story.
1: Oh, thank you very much.
2: That's quite all right.
0: I hope we didn't bother you.
1: Come on, sweet.
0: Oh, here's the section, Hal. Let's see. A, B, here it is. C stories.
1: Sweeney, C stories is spelled with S, not with a C.
0: Oh.
1: It's down here further. J, K, L, M. Oh, wait a minute. This looks like an interesting mystery. I was electrocuted and lived by Crispy Callahan.

0: funny one.
1: Here we are. Here's the S section.
2: Oh, yeah. Here we are. Sea stories, sea wolf, sea nymph, sea Aubrey Smith.
1: Now, these don't seem to be quite right.
2: Hey, Al, how about this one? Do you think this could help us?
1: What's that? Let me see it. Secrets of good writing. I don't need this.
2: Might help.
1: I know how to write a book.
2: Pretty handy.
1: Think so?
2: Sure.
1: Think Charlie Wick used one of these?
2: Probably.
1: Well, I guess there's no harm in a guy looking for a little help in a book like this.
2: Of course not.
1: Probably a lot of guys took help when they first started.
2: Probably.
1: Certainly. Nothing wrong in it.
2: I should say not.
1: What's the big crime in looking around for a few hints?
2: None.
1: Anybody looking?
2: No.
1: Let's take it. Miss, we'd like to take this book.
3: Very well.
1: Well, what's wrong with taking this book out?
3: Nothing.
1: Well, why are you looking at me like that?
3: My looking like this has nothing to do with you. I have my shoes off, and I'm standing on the Kinsey Report.
1: Come on, sweet. Let's go.
2: Wait a minute, Hal.
1: Okay.
2: Hey, miss.
3: Yes?
2: Hey!
1: Wait!
2: There's a house, Hal.
1: I see it. Now, hold on while I turn into the driveway.
2: I'll get out and direct
1: you, Hal. No. You stay right where you are. You've done enough directing for one day. I'll park the car this time. I know what I'm doing.
4: Got about a foot, Mr. Marsh.
2: Hello there, Miss Scully.
4: Hello, Mrs. Sweeney. Did you boys find what you wanted at the library?
1: Yeah, all set, Miss Scully. Here are the keys to the car. I'll throw them up to you.
4: All right.
1: There. And we're going up to our room now and work on our book.
4: Well, good luck to you.
2: Thank you.
4: Oh, those are nice boys, Mr. Peters.
5: Oh, yes, yes, yes. Oh, they're nice. Oh, nice. Oh, yes, I like those boys.
4: Do you really?
5: Yes.
4: Nice, aren't they?
5: Oh, yes. Care for a mint?
4: I pass.
5: Get your lady.
4: Do that. A little more coffee.
5: Please. Just warm us up.
4: You know, Mr. Peters, those boys have a wonderful friendship.
5: Oh, that they have. Oh, they have that. Oh, and the man who says they haven't is a fool.
4: Friendship is a wonderful thing.
5: Oh, it's the only thing for friends.
4: I had a school chum who was very close to me, Rita Whippletree. We were inseparable pals when we were children. Then we broke up because of the way she embarrassed me at our high school graduation.
5: Well, what did she do?
4: She graduated. Did you ever have a close friend, Mr. Peter?
5: Did I ever have a close friend? Oh, I tell you. Up until just a little while ago, Harvey Carruthers and I were just as close. Oh, we were just as close as two peas in a pod. Harvey was a wonderful boy. He used to cut his own hair.
4: Where's Harvey now?
5: Oh, they put Harvey away for selling army surplus goods.
4: Well, that isn't against the law, is it?
5: Well, Harvey was selling it before the war was over.
4: Well, you never know. Would you like another raisin cookie, Mr. Peters?
5: Oh, you make the best, Mrs. Scully. One for today, one for tomorrow, one for love, and one for sorrow.
4: Help yourself.
5: Thank you. Care for a mint?
4: Next time round. Oh, I say, I almost forgot. I didn't tell you Mr. Sweeney and Mr. March are writing a book.
5: Oh, say. Oh, that is something.
4: I love books, don't you?
5: Oh, you can say that again. Oh, yes, you can. You can say that again.
4: I especially loved the Bobbsey twins, didn't you?
5: Yes, but I always got confused. Which one had the Tony?
4: When I was a young girl, I used to just love to read and dream. I would dream that I was being whisked away on a beautiful white charger, and we would ride over hills and valleys and mountains for thousands of miles to his grand castle.
5: But don't you still have those dreams?
4: No, I'm too old to make the trip.
5: Oh, now, I wouldn't say that, Mrs. Gale. Oh, no. Oh, I wouldn't say that. You know, there might just be a few of us knights in armor left around.
4: Oh, Mr. Peters.
5: And Bertha.
4: Yes.
5: How about a little squeeze?
4: I beg your pardon.
5: Care for a mint?
4: Devil, you. You know, Mr. Peters, if we didn't wear glasses, I could go for you.
5: Why don't we take them off?
4: If we did, we'd never find each other.
5: Okay. Incidentally, Mrs. Scully, how long have the boys been writing this book?
4: They started today.
5: I wonder if they're finding it easy to write.
4: They might be, but I would imagine it's a tough grind.

0: What has a hazelnut in every bite?
1: Sorry.
0: And thick new chocolate for your delight?
1: Sorry.
0: Nougat and caramel, golden light?
1: Sorry.
0: And don't forget the hazelnut in every bite. And again, what has a hazelnut in every bite?
1: Sorry.
0: Thick new chocolate for your delight?
1: Sorry.
0: Nougat and caramel, golden light? And don't forget the hazelnut in every bite.
1: Sorry.
0: A hazelnut in every bite.
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12: Revolting People by Andy Hamilton and Jay Tarsis. With Jay Tarsis, Jan Ravens, James Fleet, Hugh Dennis, Penelope Nice, Tony Maudsley, Susie Blake, and Andy Hamilton.

0: are you doing?
1: I'm playing.
0: No, that's not playing. That's the cruel and unusual punishment of an innocent banjo.
1: My friends tell me I'm quite the strummer.
0: They're not your friends.
1: Well, what makes you a music critic? You only got one ear.
0: Well, thank God for that. It halves the pain. Now, look, I'm sorry, sir. You can't play a lick, sir. You should be blindfolded and shot, with all due respect.
1: Isn't there something useful you could be doing, McGurk?
0: Well, I'm a soldier.
1: So the answer's no.
0: Correct. Not a damn thing. And the irony is, with a revolution about to break out, you'd think there'd be villages to burn or plunder to plunder or innocent bystanders to kill, behead and ravish. Not in that order, obviously.
1: No, that's not, no.
0: A bit of waste. No, things are as quiet as a eunuch's codpiece, I tell you. I suppose I could always go out and hone my considerable talents as a spy.
1: You spy?
0: And what is so funny?
1: Well, a spy is a creature of stealth, not a one-armed, one-legged man who jangles like a sack of pots and pans. Now, if you'll excuse me, I would like to continue with my magic fingers because I'm thinking of packing up my troubles and going on the road as a touring vagabond minstrel.
0: Give me that banjo. Now, listen. Hey!
1: Well, in many ways, it's actually easier to play the banjo with one arm. There's fewer choices to make. Besides, the banjo wouldn't be my entire act, and my act would also include puppetry and age guessing and iron bar bending.
0: You can't bend iron.
1: Well, Joshua Kent often does. You've seen the church railings.
0: Yeah, yeah. Begging your pardon, sir, but wouldn't it just be a lot easier to take that generous offer from your wife and her little Highland lassie bed muffin?
1: You mean to buy my shop and then pay me to manage it?
0: Yeah.
1: You call that generous? Are you insane?
0: Oh, yeah, what was I thinking of? I forgot about the constant demand for iron bending and hand puppets.
1: Yeah. And age guessing. Don't forget age guessing.
0: Oh.
1: For example, you're 42, right?
0: Wrong.
1: Well, that's why it's called guessing. And therein lies the excitement.
0: You've been at the hemp again, haven't you, sir?
1: And as regards Elizabeth's laughable offer, there's also the matter of pride, Sergeant. Samuel Oliphant will not quiver under someone's thumb, a mere chattel, shackled and yoked like a...
0: Woman?
1: Exactly.
0: Now, I was yoked in much the same manner back in the late 60s by a very grateful and semi-attractive widow. Let's call her Inez Di Stefano. I believe she had some Italian or Spanish blood in her, which could account for the shrieking. It wasn't the worst time of my life, Sam. Lots of stunts and experimentation involving chandeliers and pulleys. Did I feel used? Yes. Did I hurt myself? Yes. Could I look at myself in the mirror? No, but then I never could.
2: May I say, Mary, that it's a bit late in the season for you to be revealing your alabaster shoulders in that way. You'll catch a death from exposure.
3: Oh, but I'm flushed, Captain, from cavorting about the forest with you. Our game of hide-and-seek has got me into a lather. Come, feel how my heart's thumping away in my chest.
2: Here, under this apple tree, seems a fine spot for our picnic. I'll just set down the hamper.
3: I said, come, feel how my heart's thumping away in my chest.
2: Why don't I wrap you in my military coat?
3: Are you deaf? Why don't you just feel my heart?
2: Mary, you shameless young thing. I'm the captain here, not you. I'll give the orders.
3: Well, give some orders that involve passion every once in a while. Toss me around, treat me roughly, make my blood boil, do something.
2: This is a public area, Mary. I could be court-martialed, and you could be pelted with rocks for fraternizing with British officers.
3: Spank me.
2: Mary.
3: Damn it, man, have you got no gumption? Look at me lying here on the quilt, under this apple tree, breathless. My bosom heaving. What more do you need? A note from your mum, naked lute players?
2: Now, listen here, you willful minx. I can be passionate with the best of them. See how my eyes flash and my nostrils flare?
3: Ho-hum.
2: But I'll not fall into your trap, no matter how you tempt me. It's incumbent upon us to remain chaste. Until that time, we can be together always. Free with the rest of our lives before us.
3: What are you saying, Walter?
2: What I'm saying, Mary, is... What I'm saying is, even though I know we're from two different worlds, What I'm saying?
3: Say it! Before we both die of old age!
2: I should like to ask for your hand.
3: My hand? All you want is my hand. What about these? Don't you want these, too?
2: Put them back, young lady. It isn't so.
3: Oh, relax. It was just girlish exuberance.
2: I really must protest. I propose marriage, and you immediately resort to brazen flauntings.
3: Well, unorthodox, perhaps, but I didn't say no, did I?
2: Then what do you say?
3: Ouch!
2: Are you all right?
3: An apple just conked me on the head.
2: There's something up in this tree. It has the appearance of a cow.
3: Oh! Ezekiel Spritt?
2: Yeah, sir. Let me help you to your feet.
4: No, sir. I'm fine. Really, I need no assistance. I'm quite supple for a man of my avoirdupois. So, having a picnic, are you? I couldn't help but smell the breasts. Food. I couldn't help but smell the food.
2: Why were you up in that tree?
4: Well, I was measuring it. I'm deputy commissioner with the Maryland Bureau of Weights and Measures, so it's my job to measure trees as part of the annual tree census.
2: Oh, you're measuring trees. That's interesting.
4: Yes, well, that's just the half of it. We weigh them as well.
2: How do you weigh a tree?
4: It's a complex procedure that would be unfathomable to a mere layman such as yourself.
2: No, please, I'm interested.
4: Well, if we took this tree, minus this branch, using the Bureau's concentric girth speculum and a small shrub of known weight as a benchmark, obviously I then deploy the little-known von Scharnhorst equation, where x equals the square of the roots. And you have to get it right. Oh, imagine what chaos might ensue if one were to miscalculate the weight of a tree. I laugh, but there's really nothing funny about that kind of faux pas.
3: He's not weighing trees. I happen to know that this sorry sack of starch has been missing for days. Cora's beside herself with worry, and him with a brand new baby son. You've abandoned your family, Ezekiel. How could you do such a thing?
2: Mary, honestly, you mustn't talk that way.
4: Yes, she must. She tells the truth. I've been given the old heave-ho at the Bureau. Sacked for pomposity and inflated verbosity and blowhardism and windbaggery. Which, by the way, I've been attempting to remedy in my never-ending quest for terseness and concisiveness, which I...
3: Oh, please, God!
4: Sorry. I went off on a bit of a tangent there. Like Cassandra, spouting the prophecies of Apollo before being slain by Clytemnestra. Where was I?
2: Windbagged.
4: Ah, yes. So they asked me to leave.
2: Oh, I'm sorry. I wasn't expecting you to stop so soon.
3: So, what were you planning to do? Hibernate in the woods forever?
4: Just until I died. I'll be honest, Mary, who would have missed me? Cora certainly wouldn't miss me. I mark her intake of breath and the way her face contorts into a mask of pain whenever she sees me, whilst my red-headed son cries uncontrollably. And is he really my son? There's a question. My mind keeps harking back to the baby Jesus, who also had hair of ginger. And one thing was crystal clear, my friends. Joseph Christ was not the lad's father.
2: But Joseph didn't go skulking off to live in a tree, did he? And he continued supporting his family, even though he must have lost a lot of customers when he had to run away from Herod.
4: Are you saying I should go home with my tail between my legs?
3: Yeah. Maybe no one will notice the tale.
4: But please, Cora mustn't ever hear about my humiliation. The only person apart from you who knows is McGurk. And I've bought his silence, albeit at a price I cannot afford.
2: You've been paying Sergeant McGurk money?
4: For his honesty and discretion, yes.
2: I see.
4: I'm an idiot, aren't I?
1: Got a nice, strong cry, hasn't he?
5: And constant.
1: Perhaps he needs to be taken outdoors.
5: What, and beaten like a rug?
1: No, Cora, for some fresh air.
5: And who would take him?
1: Well, you would, Cora. You're his mother, after all.
5: Can't you see I'm bedridden, Father? I've just given birth.
1: Weeks ago, dear.
5: Oh, this baby made me look so fat. Look at me. I'll have to go on one of those special eating regimes. There's this new one where you can eat as much as you want, when you want, provided you only eat carrots. It's very popular.
1: Yeah, I know. The town is full of orange women.
5: Or I could try the regime I used last fall, the one where I ate nothing but cabbage, sprouts, and beans for 3 months. You remember that one?
1: All of Baltimore remembers that one.
5: Oh, no. Listen to him. What am I going to do? And now winter coming and my husband's gone off I don't know where, so I'm left all alone to raise this creature with no servants.
1: Servants?
5: I was promised servants by Ezekiel, as befitting our station, he said.
1: Well, did you just refer to your son as a creature?
5: Well, look at him.
1: Well, I think he's a beautiful boy. He's my grandson, Cora. What is wrong with you?
5: I want servants who curtsy and bring me tea.
1: Look here, Cora, you'll just have to get out of bed and take some responsibility. You're not the first person who's been abandoned with an infant to raise. What if you had three infants, like I did?
5: And I suppose you're proud of the job you did raising us.
1: I did my best.
5: And look how we turned out. A slut, a harridan, and a nitwit.
1: Which is the harridan?
5: Mary.
1: Making you the nitwit.
5: No. Joshua's the nitwit. I'm the slut.
1: Well, those are strong words. Personally, I go for trollop, hothead, and oaf. All of whom I love, all of whom are trying to find the answer for themselves in this topsy-turvy world, as am I. Which brings me to a question.
5: What?
1: How old would you guess I am?
5: 54.
1: Perfect. Excellent. How would you feel about heading south then, performing mimes and tricks and guessing people's ages? You, me, Joshua, the baby? Because it seems as if the shop might be going belly up, and America's going to be awash in a terrible war. But down south, beyond the Carolinas, we'd be safe among the simple, retarded people of Florida. Sounds like fun, huh?
5: Oh, God. Fuck.
1: All right, no hurry on that. Just give it some thought.
2: Hi. Am I in time for the breastfeeding?
5: Joshua, you've knocked the door down again.
2: Oh, sorry. I have my nose in this book.
1: In a book?
2: Come on, the baby's crying. He's hungry. Go to it, Cora.
5: I have nothing left to give him, Joshua.
2: Oh, yeah. That's in my book.
1: What? Let me see that book, Joshua.
2: It's my first book, Father. When Cows Dry Up.
5: Gone right for the classics.
1: But he's actually reading, Cora. Nitwit, I think not. Look at him, poring over a textbook.
2: I got to thinking, Father. Why can't we learn more about ourselves as human beings by studying the inner workings of our animal friends? After all, we're all living things under God's heaven.
1: Joshua, you've had an epiphany.
2: Oh, yeah, sorry. That happens sometimes when I get excited.
1: Well, I'm proud of you, son.
5: Don't get carried away, Father. Remember, this is the boy who came over to stare at his sister's breasts.
1: Yeah, but look here. This is a scholarly medical journal. And praise the Lord, son, you're actually reading it.
2: Yeah, every single word, apart from the ones with these funny shapes.
5: We call them letters.
2: Yeah, I shy away from those. It smells like the baby's had an epiphany, too. A great big one. Throw him over here. I'll change him.
6: No, Cora. Don't throw the baby.
5: Ezekiel.
1: Ezekiel.
2: Gesundheit.
6: I would have knocked, but there's no door.
2: Sorry.
6: But I don't need to knock because I live here, don't I, Ann?
5: Where the hell have you been?
6: You got my message, didn't you, Cora?
5: Message?
6: You mean the apprentice didn't bring it over?
5: No.
6: Drat. He was having some trouble with his horse, but he assured me...
5: Where have you been?
6: It's been a madhouse that waits and measures. We were ordered to measure everything in sight, teams of us, day and night. And then re-measuring. It's our persnickety chairman. He's never satisfied with the length of things. Constantly demanding new measurements. And that's the long and the short of it. Get it, the long and the short of it. Long and long. Is there dinner then, my dearest?
5: Why don't you ask the servant to make you dinner?
1: Joshua, perhaps we should be running along. Leave these two newlyweds to themselves.
2: Oh, gee, just when she's about to tear his head off.
1: You got some reading to do anyway.
2: Oh, no, look, this page has got a smudge on it.
1: That's called an E, son.
6: Now, Cora, by your furrowed brow and by your face twisted into that vinegary snarl, I take it you're angry about something.
5: Angry? And frightened. I thought you'd met your doom or found someone else.
6: And that actually mattered to you?
5: God help me. I miss you, Ezekiel.
6: What?
5: Yes. In a strange way. It's true.
6: Oh, heaven bless me. This is but an answer to my fervent prayers. I suddenly feel like John Davies. who, seeking the Northwest Passage, clarified much of the Arctic geography north of Labrador and discovered the Falkland Islands. But unlike Davies, who died in the East Indies fighting Japanese pirates, I'm finding new life in the welcoming declaration of my beloved.
5: Good analogy, husband.
6: Will you kiss me hello, then?
5: No, I'm still too weak from childbirth.
6: Oh, how about a smile?
5: How about a servant?
3: Well, now evening's approaching and it's getting cold and our whole picnic is ruined.
7: And you still haven't given me your answer vis-a-vis marriage.
3: And you still haven't tried to vis-a-vis ravage me.
7: Don't you understand that my restraint is because of my respect for your honor?
3: And don't you understand that sweets needs be tasted ere they're purchased?
7: Where on earth did you hear that?
3: I made it up.
7: Oh, for pity's sake, it's highly irregular for a woman to behave in this forward manner. You're acting like a man.
3: And you're acting like a child. The world's not like it was in 1730 or 1740, you straight-laced British strawberry fool.
7: What does that mean?
3: I don't know, I made that up too.
7: Well, it's just all cockeyed.
3: Anyhow, I'm leaving. I've got a very important secret rebel insurgent meeting at the livery stable.
7: I didn't hear that.
3: Yeah, who cares if you heard it? You won't do anything about it. You're just a typically English, lily-livered, pussy-footed, priggish prat.
7: You can't talk to a British officer like that. It's a criminal offence. The punishment for which is
8: 10 years hard labour, sir.
7: Yes, thank you, McGurk. 10 years hard... What? Where's your voice coming from, McGurk?
8: Over here. Behind this rock. I'm spying.
7: But you're supposed to spy on the enemy.
8: Oh, couldn't find no enemy, sir, so I'm practising on you, sir.
7: Show yourself, Sergeant, now. Sergeant?
8: Yes, sir?
7: Why are you dressed as an elk?
8: Camouflage, sir, for spying purposes. Do you like it?
7: Where did you get it?
8: Oh, made it myself. Had some spare time, figured, hey, I'll stitch me up an elk suit, as you do. Whittle the horns out of soap lifelike, isn't it?
7: You've been bored to tears, haven't you, Sergeant?
8: As bored as the corpse at a funeral, sir.
7: Were you listening to everything passing between this young lady and myself?
8: Oh, I didn't hear any offers of marriage or requests for premarital horseplay. That's what you're suggesting, no.
3: I've no time for this brainless British babble. I've got a revolution to spearhead. Don't let the Indians see you in that outfit, Sergeant. They boil elk, you know.
8: She's a pistol, that one, eh? Yeah? I can see why you want to tame that Mustang.
7: Oh, I'm not prepared to talk to a man dressed as an elk. Move away. You could get us both shot.
8: Isn't this a clever cosy, though, eh? A great military subterfuge. Kind of like the Trojan moose.
7: But that was a horse.
8: No, no, not that big clumsy wooden thing. I don't mean that. I mean the less well-known moose, which didn't fool the Greeks and is only briefly mentioned in Homer.
7: Oh, do be quiet. I don't want to hear all your ludicrous insubordinate prattle about wooden mooses and what have you, so just leave me alone.
8: Very well.
7: I've just had it up to here.
8: Oh, right. Permission to remove my head, sir.
7: I wish you would.
8: Thank you, sir.
7: Yes, it's not a great improvement, is it, sir?
8: A bit cooler, though, sir. Oh, is that some Beaujolais?
7: Just dregs from our aborted picnic.
8: Do you mind if I...
7: Help yourself.
8: You're a gent.
7: This is the strangest command. Being sent here to the colonies to fight people with whom I have no quarrel. Living in the house of the enemy and then falling madly in love with his Hellcat daughter who's begging me to deflower her.
8: Ain't ours the reason why, sir? Bree, sir?
7: I'm fine. Should I have done the deed, then, as she persisted?
8: Are you serious, sir?
7: Oh, why am I seeking the counsel of a vulgar rust of a brigand like you? Avast, you'd say. Rip off our bodice and storm our petticoats.
8: Oh, I'd never say avast, sir. That's pirate talk. Cracker, sir?
7: No.
8: Women, eh? Do you want to know what I would do in a situation like this?
7: As pertains to Mary?
8: It pretty much pertains to all of them, sir. But it's got to be done with the utmost... finesse.
7: Finesse. Right. Right. I get you.
8: I'd appear in the dead of night dressed in this elk outfit. I'd do a rude mating dance outside her window, bellowing guttural noises and pouring at the turf. Then I'd void myself to mark my territory. Then I'd swing through her window, preferably an open one, on a vine. Then I'd blindfold her and shackle her arms to the bed frame. Then I'd pour a warm vanilla sauce over her. Then... and only then, I turn loose the cats.
7: Good heavens.
8: Yeah, you can use a chocolate sauce at a pinch, but basically that's it, yeah.
7: When you say cats, do you mean wild cats?
8: No, sir, domestic cats. I said finesse. Weren't you listening?
7: Right. And if I did this, that would persuade her to marry me.
8: No, I was just telling you what I'd do in this situation.

0: We have to go. What's that? Oh, it's a customer.
1: Hello, Samuel.
0: Elizabeth, you shouldn't be here. What do you want?
1: To reiterate my offer.
0: Thinking it over.
1: Look at this merchandise. Rotting, dust-covered weevils in the rice, stale biscuits. I must be out of my mind.
0: Now, I take offense at your calling my biscuits stale. Oliphant's doesn't sell stale biscuits. They're merely extra firm.
1: Agnes wants me to pull this offer off the table, you know.
0: Oh, so Agnes wears the pants in your house, does she?
1: We take turns.
0: Well, I'll bring you my answer in good time.
1: Time's a-wasting, Samuel.
0: Yes, it is, and I'm sure you're very busy, and you'll want to be on your way, so...
1: What are the children? How are they faring?
0: Oh, you mean these past 20 years? Or these past few days?
1: I want to see them, Samuel. I want them to see me. I want Joshua and Mary and Cora to know who I am and why I stayed out of their life for so long. But I know I don't have the right to just barge into your life, so I'll wait for your permission.
0: Oh, mercy me, it's another customer. You see what I mean? This place is a gold mine.
2: Hello, Father. I'm out of bed, here to pick up some groceries.
0: Gracious. Cora, you hardly ever come to the shop these days. What an entirely delightful surprise.
2: Ezekiel's minding the baby. He took the day off from his very busy measuring duties.
0: Well, that's nice.
2: And look! You're always complaining the shop's empty, but here you have a customer.
0: Oh, yeah, it's a beehive in here today, only this lady's just leaving, aren't you, lady?
1: Yes.
2: Aren't you going to introduce us, Father?
0: Yeah, certainly I am. This is Mrs.,
1: Stale Biscuit.
0: Right, Mrs. Stale Biscuit from,
1: Ecuador.
2: Oh, nice to meet you, Mrs. Stale Biscuit. Are you visiting Baltimore?
1: Yes, just passing through on my way to...
0: Her farm in...
1: Western...
0: France.
1: I'm here to see the famous...
0: Baltimore...
1: Bird Sanctuary and...
0: Cheese Castle.
2: Oh, Cheese Castle!
0: Yeah, it just opened.
2: So, Mrs. Stale Biscuit, are you a friend of my father's?
0: No.
1: Yes.
0: No.
2: Oh, are you sure you've never been to Baltimore before? You look very familiar.
0: What sort of groceries did you come in for, Cora?
2: It's in the way you move and speak. You remind me of someone.
0: Yeah, everyone reminds somebody of someone.
1: Perhaps a schoolteacher.
0: Right.
2: It'll come to me.
0: What are we, giving away free puppies or something?
2: It's an elk!
1: Oh, shoot it, it looks mad!
3: Hold your fire, I'm human.
0: Don't exaggerate.
3: No, it's me, McGirt. See?
0: Oh, yeah, we were confused by the musk, which is very much like your own.
3: Hello. What have we here? An interesting configuration of people.
0: No, it isn't, McGurk. It's not interesting at all.
3: Oh, all right, I see. Gotcha. Clam it up.
1: I'll be leaving now, Samuel. I'm late for my...
0: thing.
1: Exactly. Nice meeting you, Cora.
2: I know. You look like Mary.
1: No, I don't. Who's Mary?
2: My tomboy sister.
1: Really? Well, good Lord, is that the time? I'm actually late for my thing now. Got a mosey. Yeah. Bye-bye.
2: Don't you see the resemblance, Father? It was uncanny. Mrs. Stale Biscuit.
0: Well, you know, it's nice to see you up on your feet, dear, but I think that...
2: Mrs. Stale Biscuit.
0: Yeah, funny name. We're not likely to see her again, are we? And now I'm closing the shop for the evening. It's too busy. I'm exhausted. I'm out of everything. So no groceries tonight.
2: But Father,
0: and you got to get home to your good husband and your good house and good goodbye.
2: Good.
0: Think she suspected anything?
3: Nah. There's nothing untoward about your behavior. You should get into espionage, yeah? Fine piece of fakery, and I wouldn't think she noticed the twitching.
0: What a trying day.
3: Oh, you think you had a trying day? My day was no stroll through the woods. Oh, actually, that was exactly what it was, yeah. But hey, have I got news for you.
0: Oh, what fresh hell.
3: Grimshaw proposed marriage to Mary.
0: Egad.
3: She countered with an offer of a quick shag.
0: Zounds.
3: Yeah, and zounds.
0: Yikes.
3: That's better. Oh, when I saw Master Joshua bandaging up a bear that didn't seem particularly sick.
0: Oh, well, it's nice that he's pursuing a profession, but let's face it. How many rich bear doctors do you know?
3: Yeah, true. But be fair, it's a wide open market. Mm. Yeah.
0: Strange times we're living in, huh, Roy?
3: Oh, no, and off in the distance comes the thunder of musketry, getting closer every day.
0: See, this is why I want to head south.
3: Perhaps something good will come of all this nonsense. Hey, who knows? If I live through it, I may stay on here in the colonies.
0: But not here, not in my home.
3: No. Okay. Probably desert and join your militia. Wear your colors. What are your colors, Sam?
0: I think they're lemon or peach. I'm not sure.
3: Yeah. Then, after the smoke clears, you lot might have yourselves a decent little country. What some might call a democracy. with an unambiguous constitution, a land where every man and woman, regardless of race or colour, has the right to vote and have their vote counted. At least once.
0: That would be nice, Roy.
3: I have a dream, Sam. I see a land of unlimited opportunity. A happy land where trusting homeowners leave their front doors unlocked. A land of rich, unfussy widows.
0: I'm Roy.
3: Who like to shower old soldiers with largesse and rumpy pumpy.
0: See, Roy, I don't think that...
3: Sam, please, don't tread on my dreams.
4: Revolting People featured Jay Tarses as Samuel, Andy Hamilton as Sergeant McGurk, Jan Ravens as Mary, and James Fleet as Captain Brimshaw. Ezekiel was played by Hugh Dennis, Cora by Penelope Nice, Joshua by Tony Maudsley, and Elizabeth by Susie Blake. Revolting People was written by Jay Tarses and Andy Hamilton and produced by Paul Mayhew Archer.

0: something, Ezekiel?
1: Is it my turn again?
0: You're closest.
1: I am, dearest one. But only because I'm sleeping here in this hard chair, while you're in the bed, as usual.
0: That's only because I don't want to keep you awake with my restless thrashing, beloved.
1: I wouldn't mind a little thrashing.
0: The baby, Ezekiel.
1: Yes, my precious. You know, I can't help feeling something important's missing from our marriage.
0: I agree. And do you know what that is?
1: I've got a pretty good idea.
0: Why will you not share it with me?
1: I've attempted to share it with you on many occasions, sweetness. Only to be rebuffed.
0: Why not remove it from your pocket and let me see it?
1: You flatter me, my dear.
0: Are we talking about the same thing?
1: Probably not.
0: I'm talking about your wages, which you don't seem to have brought home for a considerable time now.
1: Yes. Well, that's because... Look, the truth is, what I'm trying to tell you is that... That baby really does need changing. And I'm on my way.
2: Once upon a time there was an engineer. Choo-choo Charlie was his name, we hear. He had an engine and he sure had fun. He used good and plenty candy to make his train run.

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3: 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Tonight, I hasten to add, we've got the songs of Richard Whiting, we've got the singing of Dick Powell, and we got Benny Moten's band. Here's Gene Austin in 1928, a rare example of a Richard Whiting lyric. He wrote it with Neil Murray. Gene Austin and She's Funny That Way.

0: Hello? Just a moment. You want to speak to Bing? Oh, we're making a record. All right.
1: One who could be calling me when I'm recording. Hello, hello. Who is this? Louise? Oh, well, that's different. It's wonderful.

0: you telegraph her.
1: There's nobody like Louise. I hope she buys this record.
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3: 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The song written by Leo Robin and Richard Whiting for the picture Innocence of Paris. Before that, Paul Whiteman's orchestra, Bix Beiderbecke on cornet, February 1928, Dardanella. That recording from that LP that I just aired was first played on the big broadcast of December 16th, 1973, about 2 weeks after my 19th birthday. We started out with Gene. I would sit down, but I'm already sitting down. Gene Austin in 1928, She's Funny That Way. Richard Whiting and Neil Murray. Later we'll hear it by Smith Ballou with the Dorsey Brothers Orchestra. That's ahead on the big broadcast on WFUV. You got a request, something that you've got a burning desire to hear? Well, you can email me, richconnaty@wfuv.org, R-I-C-H-C-O-N-A-T-Y, @wfuv.org, or give a holler to me and or Anna the Engineerski at 718-365-9070. 718-365-9070 if there's something you'd like to hear next Sunday night on the big broadcast. Here's another Richard Whiting, George Marion Jr. song from the picture Safety in Numbers. The film co-starred Buddy Rogers and Carol Lombard. Annette Hanshaw in 1930 with My Future Just Passed.

0: There's the hermit talking to you. 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
1: Mammy, you know me, Alma.
0: There goes an elbow for you,
1: Mammy. 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
0: Put them all together. 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

0: 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We began with another Richard Whiting song, My Future Just Passed, Annette Hanshaw, 1930. You know, I just mentioned a little while ago that I first played a particular record 2 weeks after my 19th birthday, which reminds me that there are only 19 shopping days left until my next birthday. That's right, November 30th. On November 30th, I hit the big 4-7. Wow. Just to illustrate how shallow I am, I actually had a dream last week where I was on the air and I had forgotten to mention my birthday, November 30th. Unless, of course, this is the dream and I did forget to mention my birthday is big 4-7, November 30th. This gentleman can bring me back to earth.
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A Richard Whiting song, Alma Mammy. Claire Hanlon and Waring's Pennsylvanians in 1929. Before that, we heard Fred Astaire, Leo Reisman's orchestra, June 1931. Dietz Schwartz from the score of The Bandwagon, New Sun in the Sky. That Fred Astaire performance from the

0: medicine. The cough drops.
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0: And I'm Hugh Dennis, and we're back with our special Bad Week Bumper Yuletide Hamper of hand-picked choice-cut morsels of misfortune from the past year.
1: Which, of course, is our way of saying...
0: More bloody repeat.
1: Yes, that's right, except from us. Like every other BBC Christmas special, what we're actually doing is exactly the same show, but abroad. You see, Ab Fab go to New York, Only Fools and Horses went to Florida. Here on Radio 2, we're on an EasyJet 2-for-1 deal on the Costa del Sol. I said the Costa del Sol.
2: All this year I must have come to stay.
0: That's more like it, because this show is coming to you live from the Rat and Tattooed Bulldog traditional British boozer-style pub bar here in Benidorm, where we're surrounded by the usual cheery bunch of British holidaymakers. Who, quite frankly, are terrifying me, because no matter how bad a week you think you've had, we're here to prove that there's always someone somewhere who's having a worse one.
1: And in this case, it's us, because while you're relaxing at home enjoying those last few precious moments before spring arrives and the shops start putting up next year's decorations, we are stuck in an ersatz Siberian Cockney nightmare on the shores of one of the most polluted seas in the world, full of tourists getting a big dose of winter sun and an even bigger dose of amoebic dysentery, because as they say over here, no one ever swims in the Mediterranean, they just go through the motions.
0: So, Merry Christmas, but at least we've brought one thing with us to remind us of the old country. Yep, he's driven all the way down here in his battered old white transit, stuffed to the gunwales with 500,000 cheap Spanish fags. It's our man with the sound effects and the alarming smoker's cough, Van Man.
1: Van Man, give us your sounds of the year.
3: He shoots, and he scores, he scores, he scores, he scores, he scores.
1: Thank you, that was Fenger and Ericsson. next up, please.
4: 97, 98, 99, 100, coming, ready or not.
1: That was the UN weapons inspectors arriving in Baghdad.
0: And? And that, of course, was Michael Jackson blowing his nose, along with his chances of a second career in childminding.
1: Well, thank you for both of those, Van Man. But now it's time to start cataloguing through our collection of calamity and catastrophe before our writer's obsession with alliteration becomes overtiring.
0: Yeah, that's right, Steve. Now, if you think this year has been less than vintage for the likes of Les Dennis, John Leslie or Cherie Blair, then think again.
1: Yes, because we have a long litany of life's losers lined up for you.
0: You're still doing it.
1: Yes, man. I know. It's a horrendous habit which is hard to halt.
0: That's just desperate. Which, in a seamless link, is a bit like this first batch of candidates for...
4: The Worst Week of the Year Award, awarded yearly on a year-by-year basis.
0: Steve.
1: Van Man, music please. Brazil! Oh, yes, the Copacabana, the Rio Carnival, the rather dodgy football. This story has nothing to do with Brazil, except that it involves coffee. It actually takes place, though, in Indonesia. Ah, Van Man stumped by that one. Indonesia and Brazil, however, do have much in common. Hot weather, exotic scenery, massive illegal logging of irreplaceable rainforests. Van Man, have another go. Give us a burst of Indonesia's national anthem. Thank you very much, Van Man. That joke was actually sent in to us by a listener, so thank you very much to a Mr. Sting of Wiltshire. Now, what Brazil and Indonesia actually have in common is coffee. Now, coffee, of course, is the dried berry of the coffee bush. And what happens in Indonesia goes like this. The bush grows, the berries ripen, they fall off the tree, they are then picked up by monkeys, who then eat them. The berries emerge at the other end in the monkey droppings, from where they are extracted, roasted, and then made into coffee. Now, I saw this story in the Daily Star, who, bearing in mind that the resulting drink is a delicacy, and bearing in mind the extraordinary complexity of nature's processes, printed it under the headline, Crappuccino. Crappuccino, ladies and gentlemen, which they went for after much thought. They very nearly went for...
5: Cappuccino.
1: Or there was also...
5: Coffee Republic.
1: Exactly. There were plenty of candidates. Anyway...
5: Crapswell House.
1: Yes, all right. So, anyway, what then happens?
6: For a milder blend, try new Mellow Turds.
1: Yeah, I think we've taken this one far enough. So,
5: This coffee is really excrement.
1: Yes, all right. That's enough now.
7: Yeah, hi, I've just moved in next door. I wonder if I could borrow some coffee.
8: Why, yes, just hold on a moment.

0: Have you got any tea? So let's face it, that is a bad week for coffee drinkers. My own theory, actually, is that it's all a publicity stunt by PG Tips. They don't want monkeys associated with any beverage other than their own. Tea, Mr. Shifter, or coffee made with my own poo. So, coffee drinkers everywhere, indisputably, get my vote.
1: I've got a bad week now for the residents of Horowinya. Which, unfortunately for Van Man, is in New Zealand. Thank you. No national stereotyping here. No. Horowinya is a sleeper resort on the coast of New Zealand where the only sounds you can hear are the waves lapping gently on the shore, the occasional vehicle, and the chatter of the local residents.
2: Do you fancy Kenneth Kendall?
1: But now all that peace, tranquility and surrealism has been shattered. One of the residents has started up a business from home. Okay, what's it like to be a surf shop, you think? TV business? Carpet cleaning? It's a quiet residential area, remember? You're not going to get it. It's a grenade factory. One of the residents, Mr. Bill Sharplin, has just won a contract to provide 33,000 practice grenades to the New Zealand Army, and he's making them all in his garage. The local community are pretty upset and want it removed, but their case is somewhat damaged by the fact that he's got grenades and they've only got a petition. He's actually been doing the same thing for over 5 years and they've only just noticed. His next door neighbour, Mrs. Jo Wells, said,
3: "Yeah, it all makes sense now. The machine's making all that noise over the head, the strange green boxes lined up at the back fence, and the army trucks coming and going."
1: Yep. Mrs. Jo Wells seemed to be starring in a new series on New Zealand television, Inspector Wells, the detective who never solved anything. I personally can't see the problem, except, of course, if a lot of psychopathic teenagers live nearby and Mr. Sharplin holds a garage sale.
4: How much for this grenade?
5: $5, mate, but for $6, I'll throw them this one as well.
4: Let me do it!
0: The film editor, Leith Academy to be exact, is going to stage a contemporary update version of The Nativity. Now, I know what you're thinking. You're thinking, oh, it's going to be one of those tired old contemporary update things. And instead of gold, frankincense and myrrh, the three wise men will give the baby Jesus a PlayStation trainers and some chocolate. And Virgin Mary will be a pregnant schoolgirl. And do you know, you'd be exactly right. That's precisely what it is. In fact, according to the Scottish Daily Record,
6: the three wise men have been renamed Rex, Queenie and King. And the teenage Mary is branded a slag after falling pregnant.
0: Now, you remember in the Bible it says that wise men came from the East. In this case, it sounds more like they came from EastEnders.
4: Where's the baby Jesus?
7: He's over there in the manger.
4: Manger? Where's his cot?
7: He ain't got a cot.
4: Well, get it sorted.
0: The show's author, one David O'Brien, defended playing Mary as a knocked-up schoolgirl, and we quote,
8: "In this day and age when people are having drugs popped in their drinks on a Saturday night and wake to find they are pregnant, it seems quite a parallel."
0: Yes, David, quite a parallel. The miracle of the virgin birth and criminal date rape. Yes? A closer parallel you couldn't find, really, could you? Apparently, David also thinks there's a close parallel between Jesus' career as a carpenter and a scene in the play in which Handy Andy attacks Pontius Pilate with a nail gun. Anyway, so well done, Leith Academy. We're going to take a leaf out of your book and we're going to produce our own Bad Week panto. In it, Mary sells her story to Max Clifford, God is hounded by the Child Support Agency, and the three wise men come first, second and third in an Osama bin Laden look-alike contest.
8: It has been a very bad week for a small town just outside Glasgow, which has won the distinctly uncoveted Carbuncle Award for the most dismal place in Scotland. I myself am very proud of my Scottish heritage, and even I can tell you that the competition for that must have been pretty damn fierce. A bunch of architects had a question that was vexed, and they thought the time had come to put it right. So they went a bit and scanned of the whole of Erfil land to find a bit that's absolutely shocking. A wee bit list they wrote, and they put it to a vote to see which bit the people would all curse. And the figures did amaze me, because I was sure it would be Paisley, but apparently the sum were even worse. Cumbernauld!
9: old, Cumbernauld. It's ugly and it's miserable and cold. And some of the architecture's nearly 35 years old. If you want to have a lousy time, then come to Cumbernauld. The locals did dispute it. They weren't pleased about it. They said they were offended through and through. They said you shouldn't dare. They said it isn't fair, but they couldn't actually say it wasn't true. Cumbernauld, Cumbernauld, where the people say the streets are paved with mould. And the Kazakhstani refugees would all be quiet.

0: bastard dolls ever be in it called. There's nothing much to say about the town called Cumbernauld.
1: Yes, thank you there, Mitch Benn. If only you were here with us now with your haunting guitar. No, not that kind of haunting guitar.
2: Sorry.
1: No, the sort of haunting guitar that can capture the timeless mysteries of southern Spain. That's more like it. Yes. Thank you very much, Mitch, if only you were here. Now, anyway, we're all anxiously awaiting, I'm sure, our next batch of candidates for...
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4: Over to you, Hugh. Thank you, Steve.
1: Yes.
4: To Yorkshire. In fact, to Honley, near Huddersfield, in a tragic accident that befell Mr. Mike Madden. Yep, there's a clue there in the music. Mike Madden was minding his own business, walking through the woods, when a squirrel leapt 20 feet through the air and landed on his head, knocking him forcibly to the floor in the way only a flying squirrel can. But what could have produced such a tragic accident? An incident that gave Mr. Madden whiplash and has left him in a neck brace. Did the squirrel slip? Or was it a squirrel who'd failed to check in with air traffic control? Now, could the whole incident be down to the fact that Mr. Madden was wearing a large hat with nuts dangling from it? Yes, it could. He was. He was wearing his latest invention, a mobile bird feeder designed so that hungry birds could feed from it while he was having a walk in the woods. He's a very busy man. He can't go for a walk and then feed the birds later. He hasn't got the time. He's got ludicrous hats to make. The squirrel saw the hat, saw the nuts, thought that if monkeys could make coffee, he could at least have a go at making a topic. And leapt, leaving Mr. Madden flailing on the floor, a large nut with a hat dangling from him. Did you see, this isn't the first of Mr. Madden's inventions. Oh, no. Last year, he designed a suit made entirely out of bubble wrap for people who fall over a lot. Sadly, wasn't wearing it at the time of the attack, although you do suspect he may be going somewhere padded fairly soon. For those of you worried about the squirrel, he's okay, he got minor injuries, and he's suing Mr. Madden through Claims Direct.
5: If you're a semi-avian woodland rodent, and you've been involved in a mid-air collision with an item of headgear disguised as a hoard of food that wasn't your fault, you may be entitled to compensation. Mr. S. Nutkin of Epping Forest said... and he received over £4,000.
1: It's been a very, very bad week for kids because Christmas this year is just going to be no fun at all. Now, first of all, down in New Zealand, they've cracked down on shopping centre Santas. What's happened is that New Zealand Santas have got a severe problem because one of the aspects of Santa that we all know and love is this.
6: Ho, ho, ho!
1: Yes, his jolly, Falstaffian, hail fellow, well-met, Brian Blessed type laugh.
6: Ho, ho, ho!
1: A kind of laugh associated with peace and plenty. You may remember the jolly green giant, the genetically modified, chlorophyll-sodden, genial mutant freak. He used to advertise tinned sweet corn to terrified consumers everywhere. And that's rather the problem, because in New Zealand, Santas can't ho-ho-ho, because...
7: It might scare the children.
1: It might scare the children.
6: Ho-ho-ho!
1: That's not a scary laugh. Now, if Santa went... then I might see their point, but he doesn't.
6: I must have blood!
1: You see, that's scary, right? Ho, ho, ho, not scary. But there's worse, because in this country, there's a firm introducing a range of Christmas crackers that don't bang. Right? Which in my book is not strictly a cracker, is it? That's just an old used bog roll with a bad joke in it. And we should know, ladies and gentlemen. Anyway, why are these crackers being introduced? Well, guess what?
8: So they don't scare the children.
1: Yeah, so it's Santas that don't laugh and crackers that don't bang. In fact, basically, it's a miserable, politically correct health and safety Christmas to you all. We...

0: Turkey with ex-attendants, and you can't part slaves here.
1: Now, it's been a bad week for Alan Howell, a 56-year-old professor. That's a professor, remember, from Santa Barbara. He was up a ladder, pruning a plum tree with a chainsaw. Now, thank you, Van Man. Now, let me tell your audience what you're thinking. You're thinking a professor from Santa Barbara brought up on the diet of Hanna-Barbera. Yeah? What did he do wrong? He sawed through the branch he was sitting on, right? Wrong! Wrong! This man's a professor! A professor! He sawed through a branch above him and it landed on his head. Landed on his head and knocked him out of the tree. Bad enough? Oh, no, no, no. We have barely begun. The fall knocked the chainsaw out of his hand. It landed on his leg and went straight through to the bone.
2: Ow!
1: He's a very polite professor. The branch, meanwhile, which I should say weighed around 200 pounds, then also landed on top of him, pinning him to the ground.
2: Ow!
1: And that is when the wasps attacked. And over 100 more owls. Yep, on the way down, he had dislodged the wasp's nest, and the wasps were pretty cross about it. Fortunately, his neighbours heard him and snapped into action, spraying him with their hose pipes until the wasps went away. So, to recap...

Now, I have to say, when I first saw this story on the CFAX, I actually laughed out loud. It's been a very bad week for Status Quo's guitarist, Rick Parfitt. What's happened is he's got repetitive strain injury from playing the same three chords. For 30 years. And for all those 30 years, most of their songs, in fact, frankly, all of their best songs, have been based on three chords. Now, as anyone who's ever learnt the guitar will know, it's not even actually three chords. It's one chord played in three different places on the neck of the guitar, consisting of subdominant, dominant, and tonic, which incidentally is also a popular cocktail at S&M bars. Anyway, you've got to feel sorry for poor old Rick Parfitt. RSI, of course, is a very nasty thing, and here's what happened.

0: the terrible part was that at that point, the crowd went crazy because they thought they'd heard a new song. Mitch, sing us a song.
1: Yes, it looks like it's going to be about a couple of weeks for the vast majority of white-collar workers because Christmas parties are being planned in offices all over the country, despite the fact that, according to a recent survey, most office workers absolutely dread the prospect.

0: Things are really hotting up here at the Rat and Tattooed Bulldog, traditional English boozer-style pub bar here in sleepy, tranquil downtown Benidorm. And as the crowd of happy, holiday-making Brits get more excited, one can sense the traditional festive spirit that's starting to permeate the atmosphere here.
1: Yes, in other words, it's all about the kick-off. We're literally minutes away from a good old-fashioned rendition of Punch Up Mother Brown around the old Joanna, with Tracy and Pauline giving the traditional chorus of Leave It, He's Not Worth It.
0: So let's get right on with our hunt for...
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0: Now, I've got a bad week, very quick bad week for you, ladies and gentlemen. It's been a very bad week for one Dwight Mulholland of Michigan. He was one of a pair of desperate youths who burst into a record shop, broke into it, nervously waving revolvers. His partner shouted,
3: "Nobody move."
0: And nobody did move, except Dwight, and his partner shot him. Well, he was warned, wasn't he? He was warned.
1: Now, my absolute favourite story of the week. This is a story which reaches into the furthest depths of our national consciousness, our myths, our legends, the primal forces which shape them. It's been a bad week for Santa Claus, because now we know how his legend came to be. Thank you, Batman. Yes, this is the music we associate with Santa and his amazing flying sleigh. Sadly, it's wrong. Could we have the more appropriate Santa music, please? Yes, drugs, ladies and gentlemen. Drugs. You see, nowadays, of course, if you're a reindeer, people will tell you from an early age that if someone offers you drugs, just say... But in former times, that wasn't the case. And in Lapland, what they used to do was feed magic mushrooms to reindeer. This is absolutely true. The reason they did this is because the red agaric mushrooms are very dangerous, but the hallucinogen in them could be safely swallowed if you gave them to the reindeer and then drank the reindeer's urine. So basically, people would drink the wee of stoned reindeer and then thus get stoned themselves. Now, of course, a stoned reindeer is in itself quite a prospect.
4: Hey, man, you've got, like, weird antenna growing on you.
5: Growing where?
4: Out of your head.
5: Yeah, I am.
1: More importantly, the herdsmen would then, you see, via a few glasses of Chateau Rudolph, get stoned themselves. And then, according to Dr. Ian Edwards, head of education at the Royal Botanic Gardens in Edinburgh,
6: drinking the urine would give them a high similar to taking LSD. One of the results was that they thought they and their reindeer were flying through space, looking down on the world.
1: So basically, the whole idea of flying reindeer is a drug-induced hallucination caused by the ancient Lap tradition of using magic mushrooms in holy rituals. Now, you might think this story comes from the Fortean Times or the Sport or the Daily Star, but no, it actually comes from the Daily Telegraph. So there you go. The verb were wrong, the drugs do work if you feed them to reindeer first and make sure you got a bucket handy.
0: I've got a bad week for Spanish animals, ladies and gentlemen, because two Spanish men have invented an automatic washing machine for cats and dogs. Boo! Bad foreigners! They claim the machine is safer and less stressful for pets than washing them by hand. And safer for humans too, if during the hand wash your hand is anywhere near their mouths in the wringing out bit. The washing machine, which rather boringly is called the Lover Can, and not say the Lover Cat, or the Zapussy, you see what I've done, is unusual in that it's side-loading. There's no little window at the front, presumably so you avoid the anxiety of seeing your pet being squirted with boiling water, covered in suds and being spun round at 60 miles an hour. It's also, I imagine, the only washing machine where you insert your load by putting a bonio, or a little toy mouse inside, to lure your washing in. But for those of you currently thinking this sounds about as good an idea as taking your goldfish to the dry cleaners, the Lava Can is reported to soak, rinse and dry dogs and cats in less than half an hour. It doesn't say whether it can do cats and dogs at the same time, in twin drums that move in opposite directions, or if when you put in a pair of dogs there's always one missing after the tumble dry. Go on, Van Man. You know you want to. I'd just like to say, no animal was harmed in the making of that sound effect.
1: Well, I hope you all enjoyed that at home as much as we enjoyed it here at the Rat and Tattoo Bulldog Traditional British Boozer Style Pub Bar.
7: Yep, if only Mitch Benn were here now with his guitar.
1: Yes.
7: He could smack that bloke over the head with it.
1: But still, what we do have is a winner by the unanimous vote of our expert panel.
0: That's right. Steve and I have both agreed that the winner of...
2: The Worst Week of the Year Award, awarded yearly on a year-by-year basis...
7: could only be... Go on, tell him, Steve.
1: The National Enquirer. Not normally a magazine noted for its coverage of science, they published a really rather good article which explains that even though Santa doesn't have to visit the homes of any non-Christian children, he still has somewhere in the region of 108 million households to visit in one night. That's 967 households per second, giving him 1/1000th of a second for each delivery. Now, in order to achieve this, he could do one of two things. He could either adopt Consignia's technique and just give up. Or the sleigh would need to be capable of 650 miles a second, or 300 times the speed of sound, which, since a reindeer normally travels at 15 miles an hour, seems unlikely, unless the reindeer are taking industrial quantities of nandrolone on top of the mushrooms. Sadly, at this speed, the reindeer would vaporise within 4/1000th of a second, or after only five houses. And that still leaves the problem of Santa having to eat 108 million satsumas in one night while drinking 967 glasses of sherry every second, which would mean that the only thing coming down the chimney would be several thousand gallons of Harvey's Bristol cream-flavoured vomit. All in all, the scientific likelihood is that a combination of G-force, air resistance and Einstein's theory of relativity all combine to suggest that Father Christmas, you've had a bad week.
7: So there we have it. Santa is the winner!
1: Yay! Well done, Santa. Well done. And you win 2002 Star Prize, a luxury Christmas hamper, including half a pound of monkey poo coffee, some hazelnuts, a packet of hallucinogenic mushrooms, 108 million satsumas, and, already carefully hidden, under the floor of Van Man's van, 200 cases of medium sherry! Yay!
7: So that's it for this year. See you in 2003. Thanks for listening, and adios!
8: Have been listening to It's Been a Bad Week, a Christmas week which features Steve Fundhue, Dennis Toby Long with Mitch Levin, Sue Bergen, Joe Cornfield, and John Coldshaw. It was written by the cast with Paul Powell, David Quantick, David Spicer, Bert, Tyler Moore, and George Jeffrey. The broadcast assistant was Trudy Stevens, the producer was Nick Keller, and the executive producer was Liz Anstey. It's Been a Bad Week is a Celador production for BBC, a radio at two.
9: Inside every Cape Plum, there's a nice clean stone asking to be let out. 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
15: The National Broadcasting Company presents Joel McRae in Tales of the Texas Rangers. Tonight, transcribed from Hollywood, another authentic reenactment of a case from the files of the Texas Rangers. Tales of the Texas Rangers, starring Joel McRae as Ranger Jace Pearson. Texas, more than 260,000 square miles. And 50 men who make up the most famous and oldest law enforcement body in North America.

0: Now, from the files of the Texas Rangers come these stories based on fact. Only names, dates, and places are fictitious for obvious reasons. The events themselves are a matter of record. Case for tonight, The Trap.
1: It is 1:10 a.m., May 17th, 1948. The highway across a barren and thinly populated portion of West Texas is deserted, except for a truck and trailer pushing steadily westward toward El Paso.
2: Boy, that nap felt good.
3: You sure were snoring. I could barely hear the motor.
2: How long was I asleep?
3: Since 8 o'clock last night. Almost 1 a.m. now.
2: How are we doing?
3: We'll be in El Paso by 6. We're right on schedule.
2: You want me to take the wheel?
3: No. Wait till we gas up at Frito Junction. It's only another 50 miles.
2: Okay.
3: I sure will be glad to get home and see my wife.
2: You called a long distance when we stopped for supper.
3: Yeah. But I'm not an old-timer like you. This is our first baby we're expecting. You already got four.
2: Don't let me kid you, Sam. You feel the same way about all of them, no matter how many you have. What are you hoping for?
3: Oh, just a healthy kid, I guess, that's all. Although, I'd kind of like a little girl.
2: If you get one, you'll have a real picnic. Girls are born smarter than we are. My youngest one, she can work me over for anything she wants faster than a quarter horse can get moving.
3: You don't look like you're feeling any pain from it, Grover.
2: I ain't. It's a big kick getting them things they want. Yeah, but don't get me wrong, I'm just as fond of the three boys, too.
3: Yeah.
2: But, well, a girl does get under your skin a little more. They're more affectionate, like. Boy grows up and you want to kiss him. He kicks up his heels. You get to be 8, 9 years old, the closest you get to him is shaking hands, you know what I mean?
3: Sure do.
2: I guess we were the same with our folks. I wouldn't trade him for anything, though, boys or girls. And they're your own blood, you... Well, you'll find out, Sims. You got a lot of fun and living ahead of you. They'll worry you when they get sick, and they'll break your heart when they get kid troubles that you can't help them with, but... Nothing you'll ever have will mean as much to you as your young'uns.
3: I've been worrying about mine already, and she... He. Well, whatever it is. Ain't even here yet. I keep wondering if I'll be able to make it. You know, bring him up, educate him, help him to be somebody.
2: Yeah, that's something else you'll worry about with each new one.
3: Man, I'm so scared now, I think I'll just settle for one kid and leave it at that.
2: That's what I said 12 years ago with our first, but you'll change your mind.
3: Yeah, I guess so. Mary said that she wanted...
2: Hey.
3: Huh?
2: What's that ahead?
3: Where? Oh, somebody waving a red lantern.
2: We must be coming to that narrow bridge over Lannon's Creek.
3: You suppose it's been washed out again by a flash flood?
2: Yeah, that could be, although it don't look like there's been any rain here since we started the haul east 4 days ago.
3: Just the same, they got it blocked.
2: Yeah.
3: Look, Grover, they put up a detour sign.
2: Yeah, probably wants us to go the left end of the old road.
3: No, sign points to the right, and the fellow with the lantern is waving us that way.
2: Yeah, I guess he knows what he's doing.
3: Don't look like much of a road this way, does it?
2: Oh, it's going to be mighty rough going.
3: I hope this don't last too. Hey, this ain't even a road.
2: Oh, it's just a little dead-end turnoff. That guy must have been crazy sending us in here.
3: Backing this rig out is sure gonna be a job.
2: Ah, what a dumb trick. I'm gonna walk back and ask him what in the name of blazes made him turn us off this way.
3: I'll come with you.
2: You'd think they'd have a highway patrol car stationed there to... Wait a minute.
3: What's the matter?
2: By the road. Guy with the lamp is moving that detour sign. Get back in the truck, quick.
3: What is it, Grover? What's wrong?
2: It's like a hijack. Get her rolling backwards and don't mind what you hit. Just keep going.
4: Grover! Grover! Hey, don't shoot anymore! Don't shoot! He's hurt! You can take... No! I said you could take everything. You didn't have... Mary! My kid...
0: At 9 p.m. the following night, the bodies of Warren Grover and Luther Sims were discovered and the sheriff notified. He called for help from the Texas Rangers. Ranger Jace Pearson was assigned.
5: Here are the bodies, Jace. Must have been dragged into the brush when the truck was stolen. Lucky thing Mr. Archer here found him.
6: Mighty lucky. Could have been here for days. How'd you happen to come across him, Mr. Archer?
7: Well, it weren't me. One of my kids found him. We pulled off the highway fixing to make camp for the night. Boy was gathering wood for the fire. Then out he yelped and come legging out of here like a scared jackrabbit.
6: You make a habit of camping out at night with your family?
7: Ain't nothing much a man can do about it when he ain't working. Them motels and places cost money.
6: Where do you come from?
7: Up Arkansas way. We're heading for California.
6: Migratory workers, huh?
5: You can talk to his family later if you want, Jace. I let Archer pull his car into a clearing up the highway about 200 yards the other side of the bridge.
7: He didn't want to keep the kids around here. If you ain't got nothing else to ask me, I'd like to get back to my wife, plumb shaky.
6: All right, go ahead. But when you get to the car, stay put.
7: Well, I ain't got no place special to go. Thank you.
5: You got a flashlight, Jace? Mine's about to peter out.
6: Yeah. There, you can give your batteries a rest. You say they were due in El Paso at 6 this morning, huh?
5: Yep, was on schedule, too, until they got here, I reckon. Made their supper stop on time last night. The company checked back.
6: When'd you get the request to look for the truck?
5: Got the description and license number early this afternoon when they was overdue and nobody'd heard from them. Company figured if they'd had a breakdown, they'd have called in. According to their schedule, they should have reached this spot a little after midnight last night.
6: And whoever took that truck had plenty of time to get a long ways from here with it before sunup. Not much chance of anybody spotting them.
5: That's right.
6: We'd better take a look around.
5: I've been all over the ground between here and the highway, but I guess it won't hurt to look again. The condition my light was in, I might have missed something. I can show you where they were when they dropped. Bloodstains on the ground out here.
6: Yeah, I saw them. Right where the truck was. Stains aren't far from the tire marks.
5: They're funny tires, Jace. Different pattern right smack down the center of them.
6: Well, no, those inside tracks were made by Archer's car when he drove in. Covered part of the truck marks. The way this place is rutted, he'd fall right into the same track.
5: I didn't think of that.
6: Here's something.
5: What is it?
6: Cartridge shell. Look at it. 45 caliber Army automatic. Oh, and here's another one.
5: Well, we won't have to wait for an autopsy to tell us what the murder weapon was. Hey, I just thought of something.
6: What?
5: That 45 Army automatic. There's an Army camp about 40 miles further on, just 10 miles this side of Frito Junction.
6: I'm afraid that won't help us, Sheriff. Number marking on these shells is a 17. That's the old 1917 ammunition series, World War I. No camp would be using ammo that old.
5: Too bad. I thought for a minute we might have a fast lead.
6: You arranged to have the bodies moved?
5: Yep, sent my deputy to town for an undertaker.
6: Good. Let's walk out to Archer's car, talk to his wife and kids.
5: There's one thing I don't understand, Jace. Why did they pull their truck off the road? A trucker riding alone might do it to grab some sleep, but not a scheduled rig with two drivers.
6: I can't figure that either.
5: Archer's car's up this way, other side of the bridge. Might as well leave your car right where it is. Not much of a walk.
6: Sure. Hold it, Sheriff.
5: What is it?
6: This mark just off the road shoulder here.
5: Sort of a circle in the dirt.
6: Yeah. And whatever made the circle was wet and kind of oily.
5: What do you suppose made it?
6: What would make an oily, round impression that size?
5: Oh, I don't know. Unless maybe it was a lantern.
6: That's what it was, all right. And here's something else. Four small rectangular marks in the earth. Base of each mark about 2x4.
5: Well, I can't figure that. Unless somebody had a table out here.
6: I don't think it was a table. Another thing that would make four marks space like that's a wooden sawhorse. See, did this bridge ever wash out?
5: Sometimes, when there's a flash flood. Hey, I see what you're aiming at. When there is a flood, highway patrol sets up a detour sign. Sends traffic through that road over across the highway.
6: When'd that happen last?
5: Oh, not in a couple of months.
6: Now, these marks aren't that old. Somebody detoured that truck into the dead-end road on this side. Lantern and sawhorse were setting here until they were moved onto the road to set up a block.
5: They must have had that particular truck pegged then. Came through at a time when there isn't much traffic between the last town to the east and Frito Junction.
6: Come on, let's talk to Archer. You got a list of the cargo the truck was carrying?
5: Told my deputy to wire a request for it after we found the truck had been stolen. It'll come through to my office.
6: Good, because we'll have to track this down through cargo. I got a hunch that the truck has been emptied and ditched by now. Archer didn't know any more than he'd already told us, and his wife and three pale, undernourished kids couldn't add anything. We waited until the bodies were picked up, and then headed back for town. The next morning, there was a wire from the trucking company waiting at the sheriff's office. A list of the missing truck's cargo.
5: Here's a report on the cargo, Jace. Valued at $39,000.
6: Let's see. A shipment of automobile radios, huh? Well, that's a break.
5: Why?
6: Because they all have serial numbers. It'd be a lot of work if they try and change the numbers, and if they don't, one of the sets will turn up sooner or later.
5: Yeah, but they didn't send the numbers through to us, Jace. Just a set, make, and model.
6: I'm radioing my headquarters to get them. Come on. Austin can contact the manufacturer and have him send a complete list of the serials through. Then they can distribute the list to all law enforcement agencies on a statewide bulletin.
5: We don't stand much chance of cracking this if we have to wait for a hot car radio to turn up.
6: Don't worry. We're not going to wait. We've got plenty of other things to do. How many deputies you got handy?
5: Three.
6: How about send them back along the highway? We know where Grover and Sims made their supper stop. I'd like to find out if they made any stops after that, before they were killed.
5: Good idea. As a matter of fact, whoever stole the truck may have turned it around and headed back that way. Killers may have been spotted.
6: It's a chance.
5: On the other hand, maybe I ought to send one man toward Frito Junction in El Paso, just in case the truck kept heading west.
6: Never mind. I'll handle that part of it myself. I'm heading for Frito Junction as soon as I can make that radio call. I put through a request for the serial numbers, then headed for Frito Junction. On the way, I got a radio call from KTXA. The missing truck had always made a regular stop at the mobile gas station in Frito Junction. When I got to the station, I sent for the man who'd been on duty the night the truck was hijacked.
8: Yep, I was on duty night before last, Ranger, but Grover and Sims didn't stop here.
6: I know they didn't. They never got this far. What I want to know is, did you see their truck? The station's right at the crossroads. If the truck came through with somebody else driving it, there's a chance you might have seen it.
8: Ranger, I'd like to help you, but, well, there ain't much business during the night, even though the boss does keep the place open as an accommodation of truckers. I usually stretch out on a cot in the office. If a truck stops, I get up. If it don't, I just hear it go past.
6: Any other stations around here open at night?
8: Nope.
6: The truck Grover and Sims were driving always stopped here, didn't it?
8: Yep. Company they drove for has a credit account here. They haul between El Paso and Houston. Well, their tanks are always just about dry when they hit here on the return haul from Houston.
6: I see. You mean the truck would be too low on gas to go much further than this without filling up, providing it came this way.
8: That's right.
6: Thanks. That's a big help.
8: You're welcome, Ranger. Wish I could help more. Grover and Sims were pretty nice guys.
6: That's the trouble with a killing. The wrong people usually get killed. And it sounds like you got an impatient customer out there.
8: Yep, one of the soldiers from Camp Boulder. Boys are busy on the pumps. I might as well help him. Hey, he's got the drive blocked. I'll ask him to back up so you can get your car and trailer out.
6: It's all right. He doesn't seem to want gas. May want directions to someplace.
9: Hey, you got a shop here?
8: Yeah, but you have to pull around the back. You're blocking the ranger's car.
9: Oh, I'm sorry.
6: That's okay.
9: Just want to make sure you can help me.
6: Doesn't seem to be much wrong with that motor.
9: There isn't anything wrong with it. It's in top shape.
8: And what do you want to put it in the shop for?
9: Got a new radio. Thought you might be able to install it for me.

0: You are listening to Tales of the Texas Rangers, starring Joel McRae as Ranger Jace Pearson. We continue now with tonight's case, The Trap, an authentic story from the files of the Texas Rangers.
1: A soldier with a new car radio. It didn't have to mean anything, but it might. The make and model of the set he had matched what I was looking for. I got the serial number from the carton that came in and phoned it through to the sheriff for a fast check against the manufacturer's list. Then I went into the shop to ask a few questions.
2: You'll have to drill holes for the antenna, I guess.
3: Unless you want to wear it in your hat, I will.
1: Looks like a good set.
2: Yeah.
1: Pretty expensive.
2: Fellow told me it sells for about $85.
1: What'd you pay for it?
2: Well, I didn't buy it. I made a deal for it, sort of.
1: What kind of a deal?
2: What are you asking me that for, Ranger? Something wrong?
1: I didn't say that. I was just wondering what kind of a deal a fella could get on a car radio. The man you got this from have any others he wanted to get rid of?
2: Well, I don't think so. He just gave me this for a trade, you know.
1: On what?
2: Something I had that he needed. Look, my pass is only good for a couple hours. I didn't think it'd be this long. Maybe I better let it go, and I'll come back in next time I'm in town.
4: Okay.
1: I think you better stay around.
2: But my pass...
1: Maybe I can get you a little extension of time. What's the camp number? I'll call your commanding officer.
2: Well, what do you want to do that for?
3: Yeah, what's the matter, Ranger? What is it?
1: It's that radio. Grover and Sims were hauling a truckload of auto radios when they were hijacked and killed.
3: What?
2: You telling me that radio is stolen?
1: No, I'm not. Not yet. But I'm waiting for a check on the serial number, and you're not leaving here until I get it.
2: Well, look, you got to believe me. The guy gave me that set.
1: Yeah, you've been pretty evasive about telling me why he gave it to you.
2: I told you it was a trade.
1: For what? Come on, talk up.
2: Well, I can't tell you that. Get me in trouble.
1: If this is one of the sets taken from two murdered truck drivers, you'll be in plenty of trouble unless I know where and how you got it.
3: Sounds like you better tell him, soldier.
2: I got the set in exchange for some gasoline.
1: Gasoline, huh? All right, go ahead.
2: Well, it was night before last. Just after 2 o'clock, I just started guard duty at camp. My post was along the fence by the motor pool from 2 to 4.
3: Hey, Ranger, that's not long after the time you said Grover was...
1: Never mind, Milligan. Go ahead.
2: Well, I heard this car stop near the fence.
1: You sure it wasn't a truck?
2: No, it was a car. So I walked over to the fence where it was parked. I sort of gave the challenge, you know, as to who it was. And a man walked up. Said he needed some gas.
1: And you gave it to him, just like that.
2: No. He said he'd pay me for it. I told him it was against regulations. Then he said it wasn't for him. He said a couple of women were stranded down the highway in their car. And then he said he'd give me a car radio. Oh, well, it seemed like a good deal, so I opened a pump and filled some Jeep cans for him.
1: How many gallons?
2: 25.
1: And you didn't think there was anything wrong with a trade like that? An $85 radio for 25 gallons of gas?
2: Well, the guy was stuck and asked...
1: How could he be stuck? He was only 10 miles from the station and it's open all night.
2: Well, maybe he didn't know that.
1: He knew it all right. But he didn't want to bring a stolen truck into this station and he didn't want to get that much gas in cans from a place that might be checked.
2: Look, Ranger, please, I'm up for discharge in a couple of months. Our camp is being deactivated. I don't want to get in bad.
1: You should have thought of that before you started to ladle out government gasoline. What kind of sidearms do you carry at the camp when you do a guard trick?
2: Regulation Army 45.
1: Any 1917 series ammo?
2: None that I ever saw. Are you going to give me a break?
1: I'm not a judge. I can't give breaks. You're the only key I've got to two dead men. I'll call your post and have the MPs pick you up. The gasoline's the Army's business, but this radio is mine if it's stolen property.
2: How could I know it was stolen?
1: Can you describe the man you got it from?
2: No, it was too dark. Besides, there were two men. One of them stayed in the car.
1: It'd help your case a lot if you could tell us what they looked like. Even what kind of a car they were driving.
2: Well, it was dark, I tell you.
1: They talk to each other? Call each other by name?
2: Well, yeah. The fellow I gave the gas to, he called the other one in the car and he said, drive up closer, will you, Sonny Boy?
1: Sonny Boy? Well, that's not a name.
3: Probably just a wisecracking nickname.
2: I'm just telling you what I heard. I'm trying to do everything I can to help you.
3: Yeah? Just a minute. Ranger, it's for you. Sheriff.
1: Thanks. Hello, Sheriff.
5: Howdy, Jace. That soldier's radio is on the stolen list, all right. But I got someone my deputies dug up. Grover and Sims did make another stop after they had their supper. At 11:30 the night they were killed.
1: Where?
5: Roadside diner. Just stopped for coffee. At least Sims had coffee there. Told the proprietor that Grover was asleep in the cab of the truck.
1: You talked to the proprietor yourself?
5: Sure did. Drove out scene as soon as the deputy gave me the report. It's Watson's Diner. A lot of truckers eat there or stop to coffee up when they're riding late.
1: Watson know if they had a hitchhiker with them? Any rider they might have picked up?
5: He says no, but he didn't go out to the truck, of course. From what he says, Sims was the only one in the place except for some traveling salesman who was playing the pinball machine. A fellow named Sonny Boy Jensen.
1: Sonny Boy?
5: That's right, Jace. What you getting excited about?
1: Talk to Watson again. Find out what he knows about Sonny Boy Jensen, who he is and where he comes from. Then meet me back at your office. I'll get there as fast as I can roll. The army camp was on my way, so I took the soldier with me and turned him over to the camp authorities to be held. I kept a lead foot on the gas pedal as I drove past the bridge in the side road where the truckers had been hijacked and slain. It took me almost 2 hours to reach the county seat. The sheriff was standing in front of his office as I drove up.
5: Inform KTXA of any change of location. We'll keep in touch.
4: Howdy, Jace.
1: Howdy. What'd you get?
4: Something that might fit. That Jensen's been traveling up and down this highway for years, selling electrical appliances to farmers and ranchers, mostly. Men like that would have good market for car radios once that shipment cooled off.
1: He could be our boy, all right. You get any line on where he comes from?
4: Works out of El Paso, mostly. But his home's a small ranch about 150 miles southwest of Frito.
1: Sonny Boy Jensen can't be his real name.
4: No, it's Bertram Jensen. They just call him Sonny Boy. Watson said he left the diner about 5 minutes after Sims and Grover pulled out.
1: Probably passed him on the highway. Had them all staked out and set up that roadblock. You better climb in.
4: Going to El Paso?
1: No, I'll turn south out of Frito and head for Jensen's ranch. I don't think he'd take that hot merchandise into El Paso. Even if he got there before daylight, he'd run into some traffic, and that's the trucking company's home base. He'd be taking a chance on loading any place in the city.
4: I see what you mean.
1: You better check on him while we're rolling. Unit 10 to KTXA. 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
1: This unit en route to Jensen Ranch near County Line, 150 miles southwest of Frito Junction.
5: 10-4.
1: Request check on subject Bertram Jensen, alias Sonny Boy Jensen, El Paso appliance dealer and owner of ranch this unit is headed toward.
5: 10-4.
1: Unit 10, clear.
5: KTXA, Austin.
4: I've been thinking, Jace. This couldn't have been a one-man job. Jensen couldn't drive the truck and his car after the hijack.
1: It wasn't a one-man job. The soldier who gave him the gas they needed for the truck said there were two men in the car.
4: Two men with a bad murder rap hanging.

0: For the hijack?
1: It wasn't a one-man job. The soldier who gave them the gas they needed for the truck said there were two men in the car.
2: Two men with a bad murder rap hanging over them are liable to fight, Gase.
1: They sure are, Sheriff. Better take the safety off your gun right now. There mightn't be time later.
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3: Have a report for you on Bertram Jensen. No record of Sonny Boy alias. Served 3 years in federal penitentiary Leavenworth, 1919 to 1921. The theft of army material from government armory. Had accomplice named Dolph Muni, convicted on same charge. No record on either since then.
1: 10-4, Unit 10, clear.
3: KDXA Austin.
1: That may answer a couple of our questions, Sheriff.
2: Yep. Where Jensen got that Army 45 and the 1917 ammo series, and who his partner was, if you think he might have kept in touch with Dolph Muni for almost 20 years.
1: There's an old saying, Sheriff, about birds of a feather. It was after dark when we reached the Jensen ranch. When the door opened, I knew it was Jensen. There were little wrinkles under his eyes, and his temples were gray, but his face held a youthful softness as some faces do, whether 16 or 60. It wasn't hard to understand why they called him Sonny Boy.
4: Been a long time since I've seen a ranger around here. You, looking for somebody?
1: Sheriff and I heard you might be able to get us a bargain on a few things.
4: Sure. What are you interested in?
1: Automobile radios.
4: I got a few in my warehouse in El Paso.
2: Thought you might have something around here.
4: No, I'm afraid not.
1: And maybe you know somebody who has.
4: No, I don't know many people. I live alone here. Don't see much of anybody.
1: Had any company this evening?
4: No.
1: Two ashtrays in this room don't agree with you. There's smoldering butts in both of them, so unless you smoke two cigarettes at a time and walk back and forth across the room to put them out, you haven't been alone.
4: Oh, all right. A neighbor's visiting me. Is that a crime?
1: Nope. Where is he?
4: In the kitchen.
1: Call him. Don't go for him. Just call him from here.
4: Doc? Hey, Doc!
5: What's this doc business, Jensen? Oh. Well, I didn't hear anybody come in.
1: Jensen tells us you've been visiting him. Where are you from?
5: From Borderville.
2: Well, that's about 50 miles from here.
1: Yeah, and Jensen said you were a neighbor.
5: Well, that's right, ain't it? Distance don't mean much in Texas. I just dropped in on Jensen unexpected. Matter of fact, I was just washing up, fixing to start for home.
4: Yeah, he's just leaving.
1: Oh, well, go right ahead.
4: I'll get your coat. It's in the closet. Yeah.
1: Before you open that, I'd like to ask your friend a couple of questions. 50 miles is kind of a long walk, isn't it? Only way to leave this ranch would be in a car, and if you've got one parked outside, we didn't notice it.
4: I was going to lend him mine.
1: Oh, I see. You said you dropped in unexpectedly. How'd you get here without a car?
5: Why, hitch to ride. Somebody dropped me off the gate. If you got nothing else to ask me, I'd like to be going.
1: Yeah, imagine you would, but I'm not quite finished. Maybe you know where I could get a bargain and an automobile radio.
5: Why, I don't know nothing about radios.
1: It's too bad. I thought you might. All right, Jensen. Give him his coat. By the way, either you heard from Dolph Muni lately?
4: Well, get out of here. You got no right asking questions. You got no warrant.
1: You let us in, Jensen.
4: My story is you broke in, and you ain't going to be able to deny it.
6: Down on that closet shelf, Gase.
1: Don't try that, Jensen. Quick, Sheriff. Take that gun out of his reach.
6: Got it, Gase. Muni!
1: He drove through the window. Stay with Jensen. I'll get him.
6: Come on, Jensen. Get over.
1: I can see you, Muni. You better stop running before I fire. No sense trying to get in that car. It's locked. That was in the air, Muni. The next one won't be. How about it?
6: All right, don't shoot.
1: Just walk this way with your hands high.
6: I had to steal the radios, but I didn't do the killing. I didn't. I was on the highway with a detour sign when Jensen shot him.
1: Don't tell me, Muni. Save that for the court. Where are the radios?
6: In the barn, hidden in bales of fodder. We ditched the truck in Amber Lake.
1: All right, Muni.

0: Bertram Sonny Boy Jensen and Dolph Muni were found guilty of the hijacked murder of truck drivers Warren Grover and Luther Sims. Both were sentenced to death in the electric chair at Huntsville Penitentiary. Each of the convicted men made an appeal for clemency. And in January of 1949, the sentence of Dolph Muni was commuted to life imprisonment. But the petition of Sonny Boy Jensen was denied. And on the morning of February 19, 1949, he was executed.
1: And now, here again is the star of our show, Joel McRae.
2: Folks, we want to thank you for the wonderful letters you've been sending to us and the warm and friendly interest you've always shown toward our show. A lot of you have asked the question, what's the title of the theme music heard on Tales of the Texas Rangers? The music you hear at the opening and closing of our show is the Texas Ranger Song, written by Sam Coslow and Harry Bain, and is arranged by Robert Armbruster, the conductor of the NBC Orchestra. We're glad to know that so many of you like it. We do, too. And so, Mr. Armbruster, the Texas Ranger Song, if you please.

Joel McRae is currently seen starring in the Universal International Technicolor production, Frenchie. Tonight's cast included Tony Barrett, Whitfield Connor, Herb Ellis, Parley Bear, Wilms Herbert, Paul Dauboff, and Bill Conrad. This story was transcribed and adapted by Joel Murcutt, and the program is produced and directed by Stacy Keach. Hal Gibney speaking.

0: Three chimes mean good times on NBC. Next Sunday, 1 week from today, Tales of the Texas Rangers will relinquish its broadcast time to enable you to hear one of the season's most dramatic events, the Theater Guild on the Air full hour and a half production of Hamlet. 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Next week, it's Hamlet. In 2 weeks, another Tales of the Texas Rangers starring Joel McRae. 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Now the $64 question. 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
2: We present King Street Jr., created and written by Jim Eldridge, starring Carl Howman as Philip Sims and James Grout as Mr. Beeston, the head teacher.
3: Ah, Mr. Sims.
4: Hello.
3: I haven't got it a bad moment.
4: No, just sorting out a few things before I go to lunch.
3: Well, I think I should warn you, it's one of Mrs. Perkins' specials.
4: Oh, dear.
3: Anyway, all going well, is it? Hmm? Everything running to plan? No problems?
4: Well, no more than usual, why?
3: Good, good. I'd just like to make sure everyone's happy and contented in their work.
4: Well, I'd have soon told you if I wasn't.
3: Oh, yes, I know you would, Mrs. Emerson.
4: So, is that it?
3: Well, there was one other thing, actually.
4: Yes?
3: In fact, I suppose you could say I'm in a bit of a spot.
4: Oh?
3: Well, not me, exactly. It's more us, you know, the school. But as the head teacher, I'm...
4: You're in a bit of a spot?
3: Yes.
4: What kind of a spot?
3: Well, we've got a new boy starting tomorrow.
4: Tomorrow? Halfway through term?
3: Well, the family have just moved into the area. They're anxious to place him as soon as possible.
4: I can't take him.
3: What?
4: I can't take him in my class.
3: Well, I mean...
4: Look, it was agreed at the staff meeting at the start of the year. We'd limit class sizes to no more than 35.
3: Yes, I know.
4: And Mr. Long and I still have ended up with 36 each.
3: I know that, too.
4: And this one would make my class 37.
3: There's no fault of your arithmetic.
4: It's not funny, Mr. Beeston.
3: No, I'm sorry. But you must see, there aren't enough extra children in your year for us to go to the expense of another teacher.
4: So what happens if another family move into the area next week and another the week after, with children all the same age? Do Mr. Long and I have to still take them all?
3: I think that's an unlikely scenario, Mr. Sim.
4: But not impossible.
3: Well, in that event, we'd obviously have to look at rearranging class sizes.
4: And take on another teacher?
3: If it's feasible, yes. I can't turn him away, Mr. Sims. We need pupils. It's all about counting heads for money nowadays, you know that. The law of the cash register.
4: What about putting him in the year above or below?
3: Oh, that would have been a solution if his birthday had been at the beginning or the end of the year. The trouble is he's right in the middle.
4: But why have you put him in my class?
3: Because I know you can handle it.
4: Oh.
3: Look, Mr. Sims, it's only one more.
4: Oh, so you say, but there's a principal involved here.
3: You sound like Fred Holiday.
4: Are you surprised?
3: Anyway, as I said, the new boy starts tomorrow.
4: His
3: name's Perry Anderson, and he comes from Macton Street, over on the Dallow Estate.
5: And he could just as easily have put him in Mr. Long's class.
4: That's not the point, is it?
5: Anyway, I'll probably get the next one.
4: I still say it's a bit much. 37 kids is too many.
6: How's the kettle boiled, you know?
5: Yeah, minute ago.
6: Oh, good. Just time for a quick coffee.
4: Aren't you on bell duty this morning?
6: I need something hot to get me in the mood.
5: What about a tango?
6: Very funny.
5: Ah, you lot don't know you're born. When I started teaching, I had 50 in a class.
7: Not that one again, Fred.
4: Yes, but what sort of teaching did they get?
5: I beg your pardon?
4: Now, you know what I mean. How much could you know about each individual child in classes that size?
8: Excuse me,
5: Make
8: please.
5: Way for me,
8: I would like to get my pigeonhole,
5: yes,
8: if I may.
5: Sorry.
8: About getting in the way.
4: Yes, but classes that size, I don't see how you could give a lot of individual attention.
5: You'd be surprised.
7: Oh, come on. You just sat them down in rows of desks and spouted at them all day long.
5: You think so?
7: Well, more or less.
4: And it was all by rotes.
5: Ah, but it worked.
6: Not for all kids, it doesn't. What about the slower ones?
8: Oh, this is preposterous.
7: Hello, what's set her off?
4: What's up, Mrs. Rudd?
5: Oh, is that the time? I'd better be off. A few things to do before assembly.
8: Here, what do you make
9: make of this?
6: Looks like a Valentine card.
9: It would appear so. I found it in my pigeonhole.
6: Very pretty.
4: Was it addressed to you?
9: Well, yes, it was, I'm sorry to
7: say.
9: Who's
7: it from?
9: I really have no idea. Whoever is responsible for this clearly lacked the courage to sign it.
4: Valentine cards are usually anonymous, aren't they?
7: I always sign mine.
6: How unromantic.
7: What do you mean, unromantic? I'm just letting the one who gets it know who bothered to spend the money.
6: Typical. Excuse me, the bell will be going in a minute.
7: No sense in letting someone else take the credit.
9: The way you're behaving, is no one concerned about this?
7: It's only a Valentine card.
9: And neither of you know anything about it?
4: Well, I didn't send it. Not that I don't care deeply for you, Mrs. Rudd.
7: Certainly wasn't me.
4: Oh, no, too expensive.
9: Someone did, and I would like to know the person responsible.
7: Oh, let's have a look. I might recognise the handwriting.
4: Hercule Poirot investigates.
7: Mm. There is a certain je ne sais quoi about the poetry.
9: I am not interested in the poetry, as you call it.
7: You should be.
4: Why, what's it say?
7: My dearest, wonderful darling, yeah? You're always in my heart. You are lovely, you are magic. From me, I hope you'll never part.
4: Not exactly T.S. Eliot, is it?
7: Not even Patience Strong.
9: You're supposed to be looking at the handwriting, not the poem.
7: Yes, well, it's no one I recognise. Sorry.
9: Well, I think the whole thing is in exceedingly poor taste.
4: Of course it isn't. It's from an admirer. Someone showing their affection for you.
9: Of course they aren't. This is someone's idea of a joke. And I fully intend to discover the identity of the culprit.
3: Oh, that's Perry Anderson settled in. Mr. Sims mollified, I hope. Revised lunch schedules pinned up.
10: Mr. Beeston?
3: Oh, hello, Mr.
10: I thought you'd be in your office.
3: Yes, so did I, but I got waylaid after assembly, so I decided to pace the corridor and talk to myself for a change.
10: Oh, that's a bad sign.
3: We all come to it in the end.
10: I suppose so. Anyway, I thought I'd better remind you about the library meeting at lunchtime.
3: Oh, don't worry, I've left a note on my desk.
10: Which you'll probably forget to read.
3: And on Mrs. Stone's.
10: Ah, good.
3: Have you got your agenda all worked out?
10: I think so. Mind, I don't want to hog the stage. I'm looking for input from everyone.
3: Oh, I'm sure you'll get that. With our lot, the difficulty is getting them to shut up.
10: True. Oh, by the way, is the new boy all sorted out?
3: Yes, he'll be fine now Sims has taken him under his wing.
10: In spite of his reservations.
3: Oh, Sims is all right. He'll cope. In fact, I gather he's already appointed Ajaz Anwar as Perry's guardian angel for the first day or two.
10: Oh, that's a good choice.
3: Absolutely. Safe, solid and dependable. Actually, the more I think about it, perhaps we should appoint Ajaz as guardian angel for one or two members of staff.
10: Yes.
5: Go through your homework with you one by one. Now, while I'm doing this, I want everyone to make a start on the exercises on page 32. Now, you know what to do? If you have a problem with one exercise, then go on to the next. And we'll talk about the problem when I see you. And don't worry if I don't get to you before break. We'll carry on straight after. And be quiet. I want to hear myself when I'm talking to each one of you out here. Right, carry on. Now, Tony Pierce.
11: Yes, Mr. Sims?
5: Let's start with you, shall we?
11: Yes, Mr. Sims.
5: Come on, pull up a chair.
4: Now, I'm probably guessing, Tony, but I suspect that you haven't done...
12: This channel is currently offline for essential maintenance and will be back as soon as possible. Please check back soon.
6: But it's the truth.
4: We can always make time if we want to. I bet you make time for things you really want to do, like something on TV you want to watch, or playing football with your mates, right? Well?
11: Yes, sir.
4: So no more excuses, eh? I want your homework on my desk tomorrow morning, first thing, okay?
11: Yes, sir.
4: Right, off you go, back to your desk, and carry on with your maths.
11: Thank you, sir.
4: Yes, yes. Ghazala, will you come up now, please, and bring your book with you?
9: Three... Nothing there. Now class four.
13: I'm sorry, Mrs. Rudd, but I think you're wasting your time.
9: I don't agree. Yes, the answer lies somewhere in the registers. The handwriting will give them away.
13: Oh, well, if you must.
9: Indeed. Someone in this school sent me this silly card, and I fully intend to unmask the perpetrator of such a stupid, childish prank.
13: But it might be one of the children. You can hardly check all of them.
9: No, no, you see, the handwriting is too mature. This is an adult hand.
13: I don't recognize it, and I deal with the registers every day.
9: Then obviously the person concerned has disguised their handwriting.
13: Yes.
9: In fact, if you look closely, you can see just that. Compare the D's in dearest, wonderful, and darling.
13: My dearest, wonderful, darling.
9: You see?
13: You are lovely, you are magic. But it's very romantic.
9: Those three D's are totally different. The same with the G's in magic and darling. See?
13: Well, I suppose they are slightly...
9: Clearly a disguised hand, Mrs. Stone.
13: You don't think you're making, well, a bit much of this? Even if it was a bit of fun, it's fairly harmless.
9: How can you say that? I most certainly do not consider this harmless fun. In fact, quite the contrary.
10: Bit to talk about, but I don't expect the meeting to go on for too long.
14: Well, you know I'm on playground, Judy.
10: Oh, of course you are. Completely slipped my mind.
14: It's all right. You pass the call, please.
10: Oh, here.
14: Thank you. At least you've already covered a lot of the background.
10: Yeah, fortunately. I'm just hoping we'll get a few more ideas about how to pay for it.
14: Ah, there's the rub.
10: I mean, let's face it. Everyone's agreed on the objective. It's the practical means to get there that's the problem.
3: All by yourself in the moonlight, Mrs. Patterson.
15: What? Oh, hello.
3: You mind if I join you?
15: Oh, please do.
3: Oh, it must be Thursday because it's phoned in the hole.
15: Doesn't look too bad.
3: We shall see. Any more news on the Mrs. Rudd front?
15: In connection with what?
3: The case of the phantom lover.
15: Oh, honestly, you'd think she'd be flattered. It's a nice sort of joke, isn't it?
3: Oh, I agree. But typical Mrs. Rudd sees nothing but anti-her meanings in it. Advanced stages of paranoia, if you ask me.
15: I assume this is all off the record.
3: Oh, of course, yes. I wonder if we could sell her brain for medical science.
15: I think she's still using it.
3: I wonder if you ought to take a vote on that.
15: You are a cruel man.
16: I tell you, some kids never change. They try to, I'm right to the last.
14: So what's new?
16: New, I told him I want that homework in my hand first thing tomorrow morning.
14: Who's this again?
16: Tony Pierce.
14: Oh, well, there's a kid with a job and a half.
16: How do you mean?
14: Well, surely you know.

0: Know what?
1: About his mum. Suffers from rheumatoid arthritis.
0: Oh, she used to. That was last year. I read it in his notes, but it's cleared up now. Well, at least it's under control.
1: No, it was under control. But they've had to take her off the medication because of the side effects.
0: And?
1: She's in a really bad way again. Virtually bedridden. And there's only Tony at home to look after her.
0: No other help at all?
1: Well, I suppose there has to be some. But, how much?
0: How come you know all this?
1: Through my wife. Sarah got to know her years ago at antenatal classes, when our second was on the way.
0: How long's Mrs. Pierce been like this?
1: About a month or more, I think.
0: No idea.
1: And Tony has to do everything for her. Housework, cooking, you name it. Away from school, the poor lad's practically a full-time nurse.
2: Oh, dear. Oh, that was a meal to remember.
3: Yes, aren't they all? It's about time Mrs. Perkins decided to call it a day.
2: No, cooks like her never retire, Fred. They're like ex-deputy heads.
3: Very droll. By the way, have you heard any more about the teacher I took over from?
2: Mrs. Hardesty?
3: Yes. Bit odd, her taking off like that.
2: Well, funny things happen to people over Christmas. County Hall says she won't be coming back.
3: Oh, they know that much.
2: Apparently she's gone to live with her parents somewhere in East Anglia.
3: So, you're lumbered with me for a while yet?
2: I couldn't have put it better.
4: Well, there you are.
2: Oh, no. If you're looking for Mr. Holliday, I'll leave you both to it.
3: Hang on a minute.
4: Exactly. It is you I wish to see, Mr. Beeston.
3: Good.
4: As well as Mr. Holliday.
3: Oh.
4: Now, I know that you will both deny this.
2: Then why ask?
4: But are either of you responsible for the Valentine card that was placed in my pigeonhole?
2: You got a Valentine card?
4: You know perfectly well what I'm talking about. It is all over the school, which I expect was the whole point of that childish exercise.
2: But don't look at me. I didn't send it.
4: That's exactly what I expected you to say.
2: You've obviously got a secret admirer, Mrs. Rudd. Someone who worships you from afar.
4: Mr. Holliday?
3: Oh, not me. Well, I didn't send it. No.
2: If you want to know what I think...
4: I already know what you think, Mr. Beeston.
2: Yes.
4: But I shall get to the bottom of this, mark my words. And when I find the culprit, there will be repercussions, I promise you.
3: Hell hath no fury like a...
2: Mrs. Rudd.
3: Well, I was about to say like a woman scorned.
2: Well, what's scorned about it? She's got a Valentine card telling her someone loves her.
3: As a joke?
2: Well, yes, I suppose it has to be. Tell me, Fran, honestly.
3: What?
2: Was it you?
3: Me?
2: Go on, you can tell me. I'll keep it to myself. Was it you?
3: Certainly not.
2: Oh.
3: If you must know, I thought it was you.
2: Now, why on earth would I do a thing like that?
3: Well, you always go out of your way to annoy her.
2: No, I don't. Though it has been a good wheeze, hasn't it?
3: True.
2: In fact, I've a good mind to organise a whip round for the poor devil when she does find him out.
3: Plus a medal for bravery.
5: Thanks for giving up your time for this meeting.
6: Oh, that's all right.
5: As you know, I've been thinking about our school library and where it stands in relation to the public library. Now, ideally, our two roles are complementary. But if we're to believe what we hear, with cuts in public spending, the local library is likely to have a lot less money to spend on new books, or any books for that matter.
4: I think it's disgraceful.
6: Hear, hear.
5: The signs are there already. I mean, we've all seen rows of empty shelves. And frankly, it's very worrying.
4: Is it any wonder that illiteracy is such a problem?
1: I read somewhere that they're publishing more books every year.
0: Well, that's no good if libraries can't afford to buy them.
2: Well, that certainly was true, Mr. Long.
0: I thought so.
2: But with the ending of the net book agreement, plus the rising cost of paper... Oh, I'm sorry, Miss Lewis. We mustn't hijack your meeting.
5: That's all right. I mean, you're just making the points that lead me to believe that in future... Fewer and fewer books will actually be published.
1: Just the ones that'll make money.
5: Right.
1: It's not good news for readers.
6: At least not for those who can't afford to buy books for themselves.
5: Exactly. So what I'm proposing is that we expand our school library and set up one section as a sort of mini-lending library. You know, with books that the children can take home, not just use within school.
1: We'll need a lot more books.
5: I know. And that's why I'd like your ideas as to how we get them, without spending any money.
6: How about an appeal?
1: You'll be lucky. Every charity in the country's making appeals. They're all feeling the pinch.
6: No, I meant an appeal purely for books.
1: Yes?
6: Well, that's what we're looking for. To start with, we could send out letters to parents asking them to donate any books in good condition that they don't want anymore.
1: That's a good idea.
6: They'll be coming to a good home and it's a lot less hassle than asking for money.
5: Well, I'll go along with that. Yeah. Well, don't know about the rest of you. Right. Well, after a start like that, let's see if we can keep the ideas flowing, shall we?
0: I know you're still in the early stages, but you can count on me to give a hand with the library rota.
5: Oh, great. Well, I think that's it. Thanks for all your suggestions. I'll get moving on them straight away and let you know the results.
2: So, meeting over?
5: I think so, yes. Thanks again.
7: That's you volunteered again?
0: Well, she can't do it all on her own.
7: True. Hand you a coffee?
0: No time. I've got to go out and have a word with someone before afternoon school starts.
3: Hey, Sundar! Jerry! Stop kicking each other!
8: We weren't, sir.
3: Well, I won't tell you again.
8: Yes, sir.
0: Those two are a pain, aren't they?
3: The Abbott and Costello of King Street.
0: But not as funny.
3: No. How was the library meeting?
0: Oh, good, good. But I'll tell you later. I want a quick word with someone before the bell. Tony! Tony Pierce!
9: Yes, Mr. Sims?
0: Would you come over here a minute, please?
9: What is it, Mr. Sims?
0: This morning in class. Why didn't you tell me about your mum?
9: What about her?
0: You know very well what I mean. That's why you didn't have time to do your homework, isn't it?
9: Oh. I wasn't lying, Mr. Sims. I did say I was busy.
0: But you didn't say doing what, did you?
9: No, sir.
0: You let me think you were just messing about. Wasting time. Why?
9: My mum doesn't like people knowing she's ill. She feels bad enough about me. You know, having to do things for her. But there's no one else at home, not since Dad left.
0: Yes. Look, I wanted to say I'm sorry. I wouldn't have gone on at you like I did if I'd known.
9: It's all right, sir. And I will have my homework in tomorrow. I promise.
0: Well, yeah, you just do as much as you can, eh?
9: Thank you, sir.
0: Is there anything I can do to help?
9: I don't think so. The doctor says she has to learn to live with it.
0: Yes, well, even doctors can get it wrong sometimes, like some teachers. But tell your mum I'll call round this evening, just for a bit of a chat.
4: So you want copies of this letter sent out to all the parents?
5: Yes, please. Mm-hmm. If you can print them off, I'll take them round to the classes for distribution.
4: No problem. And if you have any books, new or second-hand, in good condition...
5: It was Mrs. Patterson's idea. Even if we only get a few, they won't have cost us anything.
4: Yes.
5: Well, the wording's okay, isn't it?
4: Yes, it's fine.
5: So, what's the problem? I mean, is there something about the letter?
4: No, more about books for the library. Mind, it's just an idea.
5: Oh, tell me, please.
4: Well, have you thought about contacting publishers? Asking them for remainders? You know, the books they discontinue.
5: Oh, the sort you can get in those bargain book type shops.
4: Yes, that's right. They're usually in mint condition, and they sell them off cheap.
5: How cheap?
4: Well, I don't know, but you might be surprised.
5: Well, I suppose it's worth a try.
4: Well, I'm sure some publishers would be as glad to sell them to us as to a retailer.
5: Yeah, that's a great idea. I'll go and talk to the PTA. There must be someone among all the parents who's got a contact in the publishing business.
10: Hey, you lot, no running in the corridor.
2: They can't wait to shake off the dust, can they?
10: Always the same at home time.
8: Hey, Darren, wait for me.
2: Terrell Smith. This isn't the charge of the Light Brigade, you know.
8: What's that, sir?
2: Ask Mr. Holliday. He was there.
10: Now get off home, Myrtle. Quietly.
11: Ah, yes, Mr. Beeston, do you have a minute?
2: I'm sorry, Mrs. Ryder. I've got an urgent appointment. See you in the morning.
11: Oh, but I only wanted to...
10: Hard luck.
11: Really?
10: Anyway, how's it going, Miss Marple? Any more clues?
11: I beg your pardon?
10: Are you any nearer to the identity of your secret admirer?
11: No, I am not. Whoever it is has so disguised their handwriting that it is quite unrecognisable.
10: So, we're looking at a premeditated crime here, right?
11: You may laugh, Mr. Long, but I shall not be outwitted. I shall bring this prankster to book by one means or another.
12: Begin to tell you what it's like, Mr. Sims. The pain when my joints swell up. I can't even get out of bed on my own.
0: Oh, dear.
12: Tony has to pull me up, and that really hurts. Well, I try to help all I can. I put my hands on his shoulders. Well... hands. Look at them.
0: Yes.
12: Then I have to lean on him while he takes me to the bathroom or to the toilet. Oh, you've no idea. It's so humiliating.
0: I can imagine.
12: I'm only 43, Mr. Sims, and I feel like I'm 100. I should think I look like it, too.
0: No, of course you don't.
12: Well, you're very kind, but I know different.
0: I suppose you've been to see a specialist.
12: Two of them, apart from my GP.
0: Isn't there anything they can do to make life a bit easier for you?
12: Like I said, they put me on these special pills. But now they tell me the side effects could get even worse in the long term. The long term. Oh, that's a joke.
0: Well, there's Tony.
12: I don't know what I'd do without him, Mr. Sims. He's my lifeline, you know.
0: He's a good lad.
12: Not much of a life for him, though, is it?
0: No, but there must be some extra help you can get. What about social services?
12: I'm allowed a home help for 3 hours a week. She comes on Saturday afternoons, and that's Tony's only break. Well, apart from when he's at school. Great life for a kid, eh?
13: Would you like a cup of tea, Mum?
12: Oh, yes, please, Tony. And make one for Mr. Sims.
13: Okay.
0: No, I'm okay, thank you.
12: You're having one. Now you're here, you can keep me company for a bit.
0: Yes, okay.
12: Now, tell me about Tony. How's he getting on at school?
0: He's great. Works hard, behaves himself. He's a real credit to you.
12: That's good to hear.
0: In fact, if there were another 10 like him...
12: Yes?
0: I'd knock down one of the walls of my class to fit them all in.
14: Morning, Mrs. Stone.
15: Morning.
14: You're in early.
15: I'm making up for some lost hours.
14: Well, don't let me disturb you. I'm just here to pick up my register.
15: You know where it is.
14: I should do by now.
15: By the way... We've already had a reaction to some of the letters we sent out yesterday.
14: No. Really?
15: Yes. 7 parents have phoned in to say their children will be bringing some books in today.
14: Oh, that's marvellous. And that's just the start, I hope.
15: You know, I think Mrs. Patterson's idea could turn out to be a real winner.
16: Ah, you are here, Mr. Sims.
0: Yes.
16: Mr. Long thought you'd come to your classroom.
0: Did he?
16: You wanted a quiet think, I gather.
0: Yes.
16: Well, I'll keep it short. I just wanted to ask how the new boy settled in yesterday.
0: He was fine.
16: Well, there you are, then. Didn't I say you could handle it?
0: Yes, you did.
16: Not too traumatic having 37 kids when you're on top of the job?
0: No. But am I?
16: Are you what?
0: On top of the job. I mean, that's the real question, isn't it?
16: I'm sorry, I'm not with you.
0: Did you know Tony Pierce's mother had got rheumatoid arthritis?
16: Well, yes, but she's better now, isn't she?
0: No, she isn't.
16: I thought she was on some new high-powered drug that had cleared it up.
0: They've had to take her off that because of the side effects.
16: Oh.
0: I went to see her last night. She's really suffering.
16: Oh, I didn't know. Poor woman.
0: And I wouldn't have known if Mr. Long hadn't told me, and he only knew because his wife knows Mrs. Pierce.
16: Do I detect a slight note of censure, Mr. Sims?
0: Oh, I'm sorry, Mr. Beeson, but I'm angry as much with me as anything else.
16: Oh, why should you be?
0: Mrs. Pierce is a single parent.
16: I know that.
0: And young Tony is virtually her sole carer. Do you know when he leaves school, he goes home, does all the housework, attends to his mum, everything. Before he comes to school, he washes her, dresses her, feeds her.
16: What?
0: 10 years old. And when he's not at school, he's working as a full-time unpaid nurse.
16: How long's this been going on?
0: Oh, well over a month, and it looks as if it's going to keep going on.
16: I didn't realise.
0: No, nor did I. That's why I'm angry. Because I didn't know, and because I can see it could be one of the problems of having too many kids in a class. Okay, I can teach them, no sweat. But if they have hidden problems, I'm only going to spot them if I trip over them. And especially if it's a kid like Tony who doesn't have a lot to say, just quietly gets on with things.
16: Yes, I can appreciate that. But in fairness, I have to say that even with 20 children in a class, you're not always going to pick up on those hidden problems, are you?
0: But I reckon I stand a better chance.
16: Yes, maybe.
0: It's all about having the time to see kids as individuals, isn't it? Getting to know them, where they're coming from, you know.
16: Well, we always try to do that, Mr. Sims.
0: Yes, but the bigger the class, the more difficult that's going to be. It stands to reason.
16: Yes, you may be right.
0: Oh, okay. That's it. I'll say no more.
16: Yes, well, perhaps it's a good thing to be reminded from time to time that there's more to teaching than just facts and figures.
0: Yes, I'll go along with that.
3: Who's on bell duty this morning?
17: Is it on the wall?
3: No, I can't make it out.
17: Let's have a look. Friday. Yes, Miss Reed.
3: Not very clear, is it?
17: You need a new pair of specs, Fred.
3: When I was deputy head, I always wrote it in red biro, so that it stood out.
17: You used to write all your notices in red biro.
3: So?
17: Well, none of them stood out.
18: Excuse me.
17: Morning, Mrs. Wright.
18: Good morning, Mr. Long, Mr. Holliday.
3: Yes, yes. You never said anything to me about it.
17: Well, you wouldn't have taken any notice.
3: I might.
17: No post this morning, Mrs. Rudd.
18: I beg your pardon?
17: No more missives from your secret admirer.
18: Thank you, but I would prefer not to discuss the matter.
17: Oh.
18: Really, you're so childish.
19: What's all this aye-aying about? What's going on here?
17: We suspect that Mrs. Rudd has found the answer to her mystery.
18: I have no answers of any kind for you, Mr. Long.
19: Answer to what mystery?
6: Oh, you mean the card?
2: Precisely.
6: You know who sent it, Mrs. Wright? Oh, do tell.
3: I reckon it was that music inspector who came round last year.
10: Yeah, the one with the flared trousers and the kipper tie.
3: Yeah.
4: Don't be so ridiculous.
6: No, I remember the lollipop man who came to talk about the Green Cross Code.
10: Yes.
6: I saw the way he kept looking at you.
10: That's right, Mrs. Rudd. He really fancied
6: you.
10: No,
6: Mr.
4: Oh, shut up, for goodness sake.
6: Well, are you going to tell us?
3: You're no peace till you do, you
10: Come
3: know.
10: Come on. Who was it?
4: Well, if you must know... It was Mr. Rudd.
6: Who?
3: Mr. Rudd?
4: Yes. He sent the card here to school to surprise me. He told me when I got home yesterday.
10: As a joke?
4: Certainly not. He said he did it because, well, because he loves me. I feel such a fool.
6: Oh, no.
4: But really, of all people, he was simply the last person I would have thought of.

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Marlene Sidaway featured as Miss Lewis, the deputy head, Margaret John as Mrs. Stone, the school secretary, Vivian Martin as Mrs. Rudd, Tom Watson as Mr. Holliday, Paul Copley as Mr. Long, and Deirdre Costello as Mrs. Patterson. Mrs. Pierce was played by Cheryl Hall, and Tony by Ben Reynolds. The producer was John Fawcett Wilson.

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the Texaco Star Theater. The more than 45,000 Texaco dealers from coast to coast welcome you to an hour of mirth and melody with our star comedian, Fred Allen, Kenny Baker and Portland Hopper, our guest, June Brady, Major Bowes Amateur of the Month, the Martins and Al Goodman's Orchestra. It's Texaco time.

0: And now, ladies and gentlemen, presenting that happy hooligan, that jovial jibester, that unique, you know, Red Allen in person.
1: Thank you. Thank you, and good evening, ladies and gentlemen. Say, what's the matter, Jimmy? What is that shivering? Your collar turned up. Gosh, you're shaking like the N girl in a Minsky chorus.
0: Well, Fred, it's this cold weather. It's got me.
1: Oh, well, now, don't overdo it, James. Well, I know, but normally you shake a lot. But I mean, when you're cold on top of your normal condition. You're just one of those thin-blooded guys from California, Jimmy. Why, you'd get frostbitten just playing north in a bridge game.
0: Well, at least out in California, I can stay warm. Well,
1: there are ways of keeping warm here, too, Jimmy.
0: Oh, yeah, I know. I've been sitting on a radiator so long, from certain angles, I look like a grilled steak. Here, I'll show you.
1: Now, we don't... We take
2: Hi,
1: your
2: Doc. What's the chatter?
1: It's Jimmy's teeth, Kenny. You know, they meet now. He had the top one moved over. It's Jimmy's teeth are chattering. He says he's cold.
2: He can't take it, eh?
1: Say, you're from California, too, Kenny. How is it this cold spell hasn't gotten you down?
2: I carry a portable smudge pot.
1: That keeps you warm, does it?
2: All but my feet. You know, my legs are so blue, I don't have to wear stockings.
1: Fine. How do you find your veins, I mean, if you're looking for them? But, now, look, if you'll pick up your blue feet and patter away, Kenny...
2: GFA, why doesn't this show move out to California?
1: Now, we are not softies on this program, Kenny Baker. If Gypsy Rose Lee can carry on in this cold, so can we.
2: Oh, but California's great, F.A. Look at this picture Dennis Day just sent me from Palm Springs.
1: Oh, which is Dennis?
2: That's Dennis eating a hamburger.
1: Oh, without the mustard, huh? Oh, what moronic ecstasy. Dennis lying there in a bathing suit surrounded by a flock of beautiful Paramount bathing beauties.
2: Mm.
1: Oh, girls, arms around him. Blondes, brunette.
2: Mm.
1: That gets you, hey?
2: Boy, I can just taste that hamburger.
1: And while Kenny's mind munches his meat mirage, we turn to the latest news of the week. The Texaco News presents its highlight from the world of news. New York City, New York. The Poetry Society of America holds its annual dinner at the Hotel Biltmore, where the Poetry Society Medal is presented to the well-known man about verse, Mr. Robert Frost. Tonight, Texaco News rounds up several poets who were thrown out of the Biltmore lobby trying to crash the Poetry Society's dinner. First, a poet who is an institution...
3: Hold it, bud. I ain't no institution.
1: Oh, I beg your pardon. I thought you said...
3: I said I was from an institution. I just got out of Sing Sing.
1: You were released today?
3: No, I just got out for tonight. I gotta be back by 12 o'clock.
1: Oh, really?
3: Yeah. If you ain't back by 12 o'clock, they lock you out.
1: I see.
3: Yeah, on a night like this, I ain't taking no chances.
1: No. You mean you can get out of Sing Sing at any time to go on the radio?
3: For sure. I told the warden I got a guest shot tonight.
1: He didn't object?
3: He says I'm on Ascot Basket myself. We'll drive down to get it.
1: Fine. Well, you, I'm sorry you brought him along. I mean, you should have... Fine. Now, you are a poet, you say?
3: Well, they call me the Leavenworth Longfellow.
1: The Leavenworth Longfellow, huh? Well, what is your name? I don't think I announced it.
3: You can call me number 10469.
1: 10469.
3: Yeah, me real number's 15731.
1: Well, what is this 10469?
3: That's me pen name.
1: And what poem are you going to recite for us, 10469?
3: It's my latest prison ballad.
1: And what is it called?
3: I'm Just a Hyphen.
1: I'm Just a Hyphen.
3: Yeah.
1: Fine. Well, go right ahead.
3: Prisoners plan when they're in prison what they'll do when they go free. I don't plan. I'm Just a Hyphen. Planning don't mean that to me. You can get sent up for mopery, arson, homicide, or knifing. You'll be out while I'm still in there. Why? Because I'm just a hyphen. What's a hyphen, you can ask me, if your interest don't diminish. I'm a hyphen, I will answer, because my sentence I can't finish.
1: And why can't you finish your sentence?
3: What was that?
1: Why can't you finish your sentence?
3: I'm doing life.
1: Thank you. Another poet who was hustled out of the Biltmore lobby was Halsey Swine. What sort of poetry do you write, Halsey?
4: Oh, I specialize in clothing quatrains.
1: All of your poems are about garments, wearing apparel?
4: Mm-hmm. Coats, hats, sneakers, spats, rummage.
1: Well, where do you do your writing, Halsey? Do you hang around Barney's to get your inspiration?
4: No. My studio is a clothes closet. I sit behind an old Balmacan and compose.
1: You do? It must be difficult to find you in there. I mean, so close to the Balmacan. Well, tell her, what are some of your ready-to-wear rondelets, Halsey?
4: Oh, I've written so many. There was The Wrinkle Looked at the Sleeve and Said.
1: That was a poem, wasn't
4: mm-hmm.
1: it? Anything else?
4: Fess up, old Surge, why are you blue?
1: Very good.
4: Won't you come into my pocket, said the moth ball to the moth.
1: Excellent. Well, what poem have you chosen for tonight?
4: My latest dacto, I'd rather be a mess jacket than anything I know.
1: You'd rather be a... Well, you go right ahead.
4: I'd rather be a mess jacket than anything I know, rather than a muffler or a mangy furbelow. Yes, I'd rather be a mess jacket than anything I know. I'd hate to be a trouser leg, all baggy at the knee. I'd hate to be an old sarong or a fringy old puttee. I'd hate to be a riding habit with my seat about to go. Yes, I'd rather be a mess jacket than anything I know.
1: Well, thank you.
4: Yes, I'd rather be a mess jacket.
1: Thank you very much.
4: I'd rather be a mess.
1: You certainly are.
4: Oh, good.
1: Now, our next rhymester is Professor Felton Dart. Glad to have you here tonight, Professor.
5: The Bristol Dawson train is all mine.
1: I beg your pardon.
5: The Bristol Dawson train is all mine.
1: What is that, a new language?
5: That's double talk. I am an authority on double talk.
1: Oh, really? What is double talk, Professor?
5: Double talk is just talk with lumps in it.
1: Oh, in other words...
5: It's scuttered by the boredom of the accent on Bebeltrot, if you see what I mean.
1: That explains it thoroughly. Now, you write poetry in double talk, do you, Professor?
5: Yes, I am the only double talk minnesinger in the world today.
1: Well, what are some of your better-known double talk poems, Professor?
5: Will Ignore for Dorsal Grouse?
1: Yes, I've heard
5: of it. Pub-Jub Films by Night. Vorpal with a Light Brown Crow Name.
1: I've heard of it. Well, have you a double talk poem for us this evening, Professor?
5: Yes, I call it Mother Dear, the Molotov Wave.
1: Well, if you will.
5: Yes. Mother Dear, the Molotov Wave, kill a thee from Squidia, wallow dip the pumpet wet. The mother said, perfidia. Father Dear, the Molotov snowed, Tornabrist and Lennessy, Valentine's by Bumble Lights. The father just said, Frenzy.
1: A masterpiece, Professor.
5: Weeble morning, Mr. Allen.
1: Weeble morbid, and good luck to you, Professor. Now, last and by all means least, Miss Mimi Schlepp. Miss Schlepp?
6: Could you say kindly, I am appearing through the courtesy of the Delicatessen Guild?
1: The Delicatessen Guild is a literary group?
6: It is like the Poetry Society, only with an accent.
1: Oh, I see.
6: Also, it is affiliated with the Sausage Sonneteers.
1: Yeah.
6: The Bards of the Blinzer.
1: Yeah.
6: And the Pastrami Poets Union.
1: Oh, these are all poets unions, are they?
6: Well, to me, it is obvious.
1: Well, I didn't catch on.
6: I'm explaining. In the Delicatessen Guild, we are rhyming only with delicatessen.
1: Well, how do you mean?
6: Delicatessen writers are specializing.
1: Oh.
6: Pickle poets is rhyming only pickles.
1: Yeah.
6: Rye bread poets is rhyming only rye bread. And all this I could keep up indubitably.
1: No doubt.
6: Thank you.
1: You're welcome. What is your particular specialty, Mimi? What denizen of the delicatessen do you write about?
6: Chickens.
1: Chickens?
6: Only poems about chickens I am rhyming.
1: Well, are you going to recite a chicken poem for us tonight?
6: A honey.
1: Really? What is your chicken poem called?
6: Agony.
1: Agony. Well, if you'll carry on, go right ahead.
6: Thank you. Little chicken on a hook, what are you thinking? On what do you look? Do you wish a curse on the world and man for what they have done to you, little hand? First, you're an egg. You're out with a peck. Then you are fat, they're wringing your neck. The butcher is taking your giblets away. Your liver tomorrow will be an entree. When your insides are out, you're an open book. Then, little chicken, you're on a hook.
1: Oh, how true, how true.
6: This could be life. Man is a chicken. The world is a hook for the man who will vicken. So with faith and with courage, we face the outlook. Man may be a chicken, but not on a hook, I thank you.
1: I'm sure Mr. Schlepp will win the Pulitzer Prize for 1941. And now we turn from poetry to music as Kenny Baker sings, May I Never Love Again.

0: Thank you. And now, ladies and gentlemen, a brief clinical report from Dr. James Wallington, M.D., Master of Duds. Shoot the dud dope to us, Doc Boy.
1: No, please don't let him do it.
0: But don't let him do... Who is this? Don't let him do what, friend?
1: Wallington must not talk of duds tonight.
0: Well, who are you to give out with an edict like that?
1: I, sir, am Darryl Ulysses Droop.
0: Darryl Ulysses Droop?
1: Doesn't the name mean anything to you? My initials are D-U-D.
0: Dud?
1: Yes, Dud. Everywhere I go, people see my initials. They make some crack about me being a useless element. It's got to stop at once, you hear me?
0: Now, just a minute. Don't raise your voice in here, Darryl Ulysses Droop. Now, maybe you haven't realized it, Darryl, but you're performing an important public service by making people think of duds. Don't you agree, Dr. Wallington?
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0: you. Maestro Goodman has just completed a nursery rhyme medley. The songs, Farmer in the Dell, London Bridge is Falling Down, and Goodnight Lady. Say, Maestro...
1: I, Goodman, am on deck.
0: Well, tell me, what is the idea of suddenly playing this nursery music tonight? Is radio going back to its second childhood? Or did you get a request from some kindergarten?
1: Confidentially, my wife, Mrs. Goodman, is asking me to play it.
0: Why?
1: At Home by Goodman is a baby.
0: So
1: every night, to put the baby to sleep, my wife, Mrs. Goodman, is singing nursery songs.
0: So
1: tonight, my wife...
0: Mrs. Goodman.
1: Who else?
0: Never mind. I'm talking that way now. Well, what about the nursery rhymes?
1: Tonight, my wife is getting an invitation.
0: So
1: my wife is putting the radio in the cradle.
0: Yeah. Good.

0: You look nice and healthy, outdoory tonight.
1: Yes, I've been out all week looking for the groundhog.
0: Well, wasn't the groundhog supposed to function last Sunday?
1: Yes, but he didn't come out. Monday, he didn't come out again.
0: 2 days running, he didn't come out. He's consistent, isn't he? Well, do you know why the groundhog didn't come out?
1: I heard it's because the shadow left the groundhog and went on the radio.
0: They split up. Now, look, Portland, Boy Scout Week starts this Friday. Why don't you do your good deed and go away?
1: But I've got 3 more lines here.
0: No kidding. How did they get in there?
1: Penny's a Boy Scout. He gave me a joke. That was his good deed for today.
0: Uh-huh. He gave you a joke. Mm-hmm. Well, I'm taking it out. That's my good deed for today.
1: Speaking of Boy Scouts, did you hear Jack Benny's show Sunday?
0: Say, do you think that had something to do with the groundhog not coming out? The groundhog didn't want to lower himself socially. But did I hear? I heard that program Sunday. You know that program last Sunday is the best program Jell-O has had since it's been on the air. Didn't you like it?
1: I was a little disappointed.
0: Disappointed in what?
1: In Jack. He was trying to impersonate Herbert Marshall. If that sounded like Herbert Marshall...
0: Well, that was Herbert Marshall.
1: Well, if it was Herbert Marshall, he certainly didn't sound like Jack Benny.
0: Well, Benny wasn't on the program Sunday. It was 2 other fellows, Lum and Abner, I think. Or vice versa. But never mind old suction pocket. What about our guest?
1: Tonight, we welcome Major Bowe's Amateur of the Month.
0: And her name is?
1: Miss June Brady.
0: Well, good evening, Miss Brady.
2: Good evening, Mr. Allen.
0: You know, I always find myself in a quandary addressing our between-age guest. Now, shall I call you Miss Brady? Or would you rather have me call you June?
2: I think I prefer June, Mr. Allen.
0: Well, fine. Now, how old are you, June, if you don't mind telling?
2: I'm 16.
0: Sweet 16?
2: I don't think that's for me to say, Mr. Allen.
0: You don't really? Well, all right. I'll meet you halfway. You say you're 16, and I'll say you're sweet. That's fair enough, isn't it? Tell me, June, are you a maid of Manhattan?
2: No, I was born in Detroit, but I've spent most of my life in Los Angeles. And now I'm going to Mother Cabrini High School here in New York.
0: Well, how did you ever get here from California? You didn't take a wrong turn out driving on the Lincoln Highway, did you?
2: No. Mother brought me to New York because there are more opportunities for young singers here.
0: Well, Mother knows best, June. This is your first professional engagement tonight. Now, you're not nervous at the thought of receiving your initial salary, are you?
2: If you really want to know the truth, I am.
0: Your check won't bounce, June. I give you my word. And before we start, I want to tell you how much I enjoyed your singing and your imitations on Major Bowe's program a few weeks ago.
2: Thank you, Mr. Allen.
0: Say, tell me about Brother Bowes. How did you like the Major? Was he nice to you?
2: Yes, of course. Major Bowes is nice to everyone on his program.
0: Well, he certainly is. You know, sometimes he goes out of town just to be nice to a unit. I was on the Major's program once. He stepped on a couple of my laughs, but we got along swell outside of that. But I'm only joking, June. Before you sing and do your impersonations, may I say that both Major Bowes and I wish you every success in the years to come.
2: Thank you.
0: Now, what is your number?
2: I'm going to sing So You're the One, as it might be sung by some of our favorite movie stars.
0: Well, you go right ahead.

0: son. Well, how do you do? Oh, I'm the one who's waited for you, but now I can't go home.
1: All righty, I wondered how I'd nail you, rally hard, but my heart said never to me. And here we are, which goes to show you, a rally heart, smart a heart can be, rally time.
0: Oh, dearie me, so you're the one. Well, what do you know? Oh, dear, I'm the one who's been needing you so. Oh, dear.
2: Look at the gracious people. I don't know where you came from, but I'm awful glad you're here. Just like that. I love you. So you're the one right there, Mama.
0: Oh, so you're the one. Tall, dark, and handsome. And I'm the one who's been needing it, so why don't you come up and see me,
2: hmm? Oh, boy. Yeah, man.
0: I don't know where you came from, but I'm all...

0: sure. And here was, now, when you go back up to the Mother Cabrini High School tomorrow, you'll be promoted, I bet you, June. And here, ladies and gentlemen, here is Jimmy Wallington with a few words about, well, what are your words about, James?
1: Smoke watching, Fred.
0: Oh, no, no, not tonight, Jimmy. We covered smoke watching a few weeks ago. Don't you remember we had a professional smoke watcher here as our guest?
1: That's right.
0: The man whose job is watching power plants smokestacks for a living?
1: Mm-hmm.
0: Oh, we're smoked out, Jimmy. There's nothing more that can be said about watching smoke.
1: Oh, yes, there is, Fred. Because there's another kind of smoke watching that's just as important. That's watching the smoke of an automobile exhaust. You know, probably not one car owner in 100,000 has ever examined the inside of an automobile engine for signs of wear, but there's one telltale sign when it has taken place. The next time you see a car with a smoky exhaust, it's a likely sign of excessive engine wear. Then it's too late for anything but a costly repair job. Smoke means trouble. So before your car becomes a smoker, help safeguard your engine from these three sources of wear, of which smoke is a symptom. Wear due to heat, wear due to cold, and wear due to oil impurities. 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Insulated Havoline is also a distilled oil. The carbon-forming impurities are removed. 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Change now to insulated Havoline at your Texaco dealer. 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

0: That was wise, old owl. Mr. Goodman's mother is always here in applause. I hope you'll overlook it. That was wise, old owl, the molting version, played by Mr. Al Goodman. And now, ladies and gentlemen...
1: Mr. Allen!
0: Oh, yes, Portland, what is it? I'm terribly busy here.
1: There isn't any fire.
0: What?
1: There isn't any fire.
0: Well, thanks a lot. It's nice of you to rush in here when things are humming to tell us that there isn't any fire.
1: Well, I only wanted to prepare you.
0: Prepare me for what?
1: I just saw Kenny paying one of the actors to come in here and yell fire.
0: Why?
1: Well, remember the orange aid that Kenny tried to make last week?
0: Oh, you mean that tincture of sluice? He brewed with the four oranges and 150 gallons of water.
1: Uh-huh. Well, Kenny tasted it, and now he knows it's just water.
0: Well, what's his next move?
1: Kenny's going to try to sell it.
0: Sell it?
1: Uh-huh.
0: Doesn't he realize that the city gives water away?
1: Kenny says sometimes you can sell water.
0: When?
1: When there's a fire.
0: Oh, so that's why.
1: Yes. He was hiring this actor to yell fire.
0: Dictionary, Alton, take quiet.
2: Hi, folks.
0: Well, of all people, hello, Kenny.
2: Kind of warm in here, isn't it?
0: I haven't noticed anything.
2: Smells kind of smoky.
0: Does it?
2: I thought maybe there was a fire.
3: If you're expecting a fire, don't forget I, Goodman, I'm also in the insurance business.
0: There is no fire, Mr. Goodman. I personally give you my word.
4: Fire.
2: Fire? Say, did you hear what that man said?
0: By the way, Mr. Goodman, how is your brother-in-law getting along?
2: But Mr. Allen...
3: At present, my brother-in-law is suing the city for non-support.
0: For non-support? For non-support?
3: For 20 years, my brother-in-law is leaning against a building. Last week, the city is tearing it down.
0: Well, what is holding your brother-in-law up now?
3: He's just laying there.
2: Hey, for crying out loud, fellas, we can't stand around here like this. We gotta do something. We may be trapped by this fire.
0: What's fire?
1: Yes, what's on fire, Kenny?
2: I don't know, but I distinctly heard a man yell fire.
0: Oh, you're just hearing things, Kenny.
2: No, I'm not. Listen.
4: Fire.
2: See?
0: What do you know, Portland? There's a fire in the studio.
1: Shall I get some marshmallows before it goes out?
0: Well,
2: are we going to put it out?
3: Let it burn. For 10 years, I've been waiting for my band to get hot.
0: If it does, the joint will be jumping with popping corn, I guarantee you.
3: With butter yet. It's delicious.
2: Oh, come on, gang. Let's all pitch in and put out the fire.
0: Well, we can't put out a fire without water, Kenny.
2: That's right. Water! Water! Who's got some water? Yell for water, F.A. Who's got some water?
0: Okay. Well, you're carrying on so well in two voices. I mean... You want me to yell, too? Water! Water!
2: Water!
0: Water! Water! Water. Who's got some water?
2: I have.
0: Kenny, you have water?
2: Yes, I just happen to have some on hand. You can have it cheap, F.A. $3.
0: That's all I wanted to know. Now listen, Gunga Din. We know there isn't any fire in here, and we also know that you are stuck with 150 gallons of water you and your partner, Analik, were trying to pass off as orange juice around here last week.
2: It's only 75 gallons, F.A.
0: Really? Well, where's the other 75?
2: Mr. Analik and I split 50-50 when we dissolved our partnership.
0: And good riddance to Mr. Analik and his 75 gallons of water.
2: Yeah, that Analik was a sharper, all right.
3: Look who's talking. You also, Kenny, are no little Lord Funfleroy.
0: Generous. He gives you 3 extra letters with every word. Imagine. Now, Mr. Goodman is right, Kenny, besides being generous. You know, this comes of hanging around a man like Analik. Here you are, find yourself down the way. You're trying to sell water, faking fires over the air. Do you want to be known as Orson Welles?
2: But I can't go through life with 75 gallons of water on my mind.
1: Why don't you spill it out, Kenny?
2: I can't afford it. I'm in too deep. I'm hooked for $3.
0: $3? Why, you got that water for nothing.
2: But it cost me $1 to pay half the moving charges for Mr. Analik's 75 gallons.
0: All right, now that's $1.
2: And last night, I found a leak in the tank.
0: And you had the hole in the tank patched?
2: No, I'm paying a guy a dollar to keep his finger in it.
0: The little Dutch boy is working again after all these years. Well, I'm glad to hear it. But, Kenny, that only adds up to $2. Where is the other dollar?
4: Fire.
2: There it is.
0: Well, I hope this... Well, I hope this teaches you a lesson, selling water. That H2O shop practice is for rascals like Analek, not for you, Kenny.
2: Oh, I guess you're right, F.A. Gee, if I could get my $3 back, I'd reform.
0: All right. If it'll help you back on the straight and narrow path, I'm one to help you go straight. Here is your $3.
2: Thanks, F.A. I'll make that phone call right away.
0: A phone call?
2: Yeah, the guy might sell before I get him.
0: Sell what?
2: Porty, show Mr. Allen that classified ad.
1: The one under business opportunities?
2: Yeah. Mm-hmm. Hello, operator. Get me circle 49970.
0: What does that ad say, Portland?
1: Party has job lot of World Fair souvenirs. Fortune can be made. Owner doesn't want to sell, but might be persuaded by right party. Would like to test himself. Call Mr. McKeister, circle 49970.
0: World's Fair souvenirs?
2: Hurry, operator. You get that, Mr. Allen? Doesn't want to sell. Might be purchased by right party. Maybe I'm the right party.
0: Might be, I wouldn't be, you mean to persuade him? I wouldn't be surprised.
2: It must be a terrific deal if he's not anxious to sell. Hello, circle 49970? Is this you, Mr. McKeister? Well, look, Mr. McKeister, I'm Kenny Baker. I saw your... Yeah, I'll hold the wire.
0: Come in.
2: Who's Kenny Baker? I am.
5: Hang up, buddy. I'm McKeister.
0: What delayed you, McKeister?
5: Baker, the minute I heard your voice, I said, there's the right party.
2: Swell, I'm interested in those World Fair souvenirs, Mr. McKeister. I want to open a little business.
5: Say no more, chum. I ain't got no willpower. You can steal the whole stock of souvenirs for $1,500.
2: But I've only got $3.
5: It's a deal.
2: No kidding.
5: You sure drive a hard bargain, kid.
0: Oh, brother.
5: Just hand over the $3.
2: Thank you.
5: Well, here's your bill of sale.
2: Thanks. Oh, boy. I'm now in the World Fair souvenir business.
5: But good.
2: Say, what kind of souvenirs are they?
5: From the Aquacade.
0: The Aquacade?
5: Yeah, the owner will send it right over. I'm just the agent. So long.
2: Hey, but who's the owner?
5: Fellow by the name of Analek.
0: Analek? Kenny, let me see that bill of sale.
2: Here. I wonder if that's the same Mr. Analek I know. I wonder if I bought it...
0: He is, and you did, Kenny. Now, according to this bill of sale, your Aquacade souvenirs are 75 gallons of water. Now, I hope you're satisfied.
2: Well, what do you know?
4: Fire.
0: And for Pete's sake, tell that fat actor if he comes... If he comes in here again and yells fire, I'm putting him out. Oh, what now? Come in.
6: Where's the fire? Where's the fire?
0: Oh, I'm sorry, Mayor LaGuardia. It was all a mistake. There is no fire.
6: Oh, butterscotch.
0: Oh, I wish he had another flavor. And there's a small figure with the fire chief helmet resting on its shoulder scurries down the fire escape. Mr. Goodman plays, and Kenny sings, Believe Me If All Those Endearing Young Charms.

0: That was really very good. I must say, in fact, it was terrific, Kenny.
1: Oh, it was all right, I guess. If you like singing.
0: Well, don't you like singing, Kenny?
1: Oh, I don't know. Sometimes a mood comes over me. I sit down with myself and I say, Baker, I say, Baker, why are you frittering away your tonsils in song? Are you going through life being nothing but a tenor?
0: Well, yes, Kenny, but what else could you be?
1: Oh, something big, like an airplane pilot or a sea captain or an engineer or something.
0: Oh, Kenny, you've got me worried talking like that. Is there a psychiatrist in the audience?
2: Well, now, wait, Fred, Kenny doesn't need a psychiatrist.
0: Well, you heard the way he's talking, Larry. Gosh, any minute now, the men in the white coats are going to come in here and throw a net over Kenneth.
2: Oh, no, Fred. You know, it's perfectly normal to have that desire to be the pilot at the controls of an airplane, the captain at the wheel of an ocean liner, or the engineer at the throttle of a locomotive. Because those jobs gratify the normal human wish to command power. Tremendous, flexible power. Of course, we can't all be engineers or captains or pilots. Nevertheless, there's a way we all can come close to gratifying that desire.
0: Well, how is that, Larry?
2: We can do it in driving our cars, Fred. 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
0: And now the Texaco Workshop players, ladies and gentlemen. This little group is currently rehearsing a sequel to Arsenic and Old Lace called Bismuth and New Embroidery. But tonight they drop their rehearsals to present another hillbilly court episode. It's called Mountain Justice, or the judge made a pass at the plaintiff's wife and later denied the motion. Open the court, bailiff.
3: Rise, rubes, and uncover his honor, Judge Allen.
4: Hi, Judge!
5: Cover and squat, everybody. Now, court's open. Order in the court. Who's smoking them bayberry leaves in court?
3: It ain't bayberry leaves, Judge. Smells like somebody's barbecuing an overshoe.
5: Yeah, something unsanitary's consorting with flame, Clark.
3: Jeepers, it's you, Judge.
5: Me? Sakes a mighty.
3: The seat of your robe's on fire.
5: Well, I thought I'd get off. Don't over-conga me here. Seat of my robe on. Whoever give me that hot foot's no judge of distance. Order in the court. Order in the court. Let me see. Get my bifocal set. My bifocals are slipping out. You see, sometimes I have to look through my glasses yonder into my bifocal. Let me see now. First case.
3: Mule Hatfield versus Hunk McCoy.
5: Hatfields and McCoys again, hey?
3: Yeah, yeah.
5: What's the charge this time?
3: Hunting without a license.
5: Mm-hmm. What was they hunting, Clark?
3: Each other.
5: Feuding again, eh?
3: Yeah.
5: Mule Hatfield?
6: Here, Judge.
5: Hunk McCoy?
6: Here, Judge.
5: Now, who began this feuding?
6: McCoy did.
7: Hatfield did.
6: Why, Your Honor, take this. Why, you low-living, take that.
7: No.
5: Mule Hatfield? Hunk McCoy? Case dismissed. Case has been tucked to a higher court, I reckon, or maybe a lower court, depending on how the boys live. Now, let me see here. Next case here is, seems to be People of Cupcake County versus Brody Jeffers. And the charge is murder.
7: Murder.
5: Order in the court. Bolt the front door, Sheriff.
3: Okay, Judge.
5: Brody Jeffers. Charge says...
8: I know what I've done, and I'd do what I've done if it had to be done again.
5: Now, hold on, hold on. Wait. Wait till I charge you.
8: Well, I know what I done.
5: And I know what you done. I got what you done right here and right.
8: I know what I done.
5: Quiet.
8: Nobody's got to tell me what I done.
5: Quiet. Quiet now, or I'm trying you for contempt of court.
8: I'm done.
5: Yeah. About time. Now, charge says here that you, Rhoda Jeffers, killed unto the death your own brother-in-law, Lanky Tuttle. Now, you guilty or not guilty, Brophy?
8: I know what I done.
5: And you're done again. Now, stand down. First witness, Tupper Libby.
3: Wait till I mark my whittling, Judge, so I'll know where I left off.
5: What's your name, Tupper Libby?
3: Tupper Libby.
5: Nice going, Tupper. Now, I'll give you the $2 question. What is it you do which, from the looks of you, ain't quite making your living?
3: Well, I'm the hired man on Brody Jeffers' farm.
5: You reckon the defendant, Brody, yonder is guilty?
3: Yes, sir, Judge. Lanky got just what was a-coming to him.
5: Well, clarify, Tupper.
3: Well, sir, Lanky called himself an inventor. He was always inventing, Judge.
5: Well, inventing ain't no grounds for murder, Tupper.
3: Lanky's inventing was, Judge. Lanky made a mess of everything. Plum ruined Brody's farm.
5: Clarify, Tupper.
3: Well, sir, first it was the hens. Lanky invented a feed to make the hens lay bigger eggs. There was yeast in it.
5: Eggs get bigger, did they?
3: No. First the hens swelled up. Then they got so full of yeast, they started laying eggs with dumplings for yolks.
5: I'll be double dog day.
3: And then they started laying Parker House rolls with shells on top.
5: Well, grub my chub. I never heard of such goings on.
3: One morning, Brody found his 200 hens plumb dead in their nest. Under each hen was a loaf of bread.
5: Overdone it, hey?
3: Yeah.
5: What else did he invent, Tupper?
3: Well, sir, Lanky invented a divining rod for carrots, so as you could tell where the carrots was hid in the ground.
5: Divining rod for carrots, you
3: say? It was a hoe handle with a rabbit tied to the end.
5: Didn't work, eh?
3: Rabbits located the carrots, ate the whole crop before Lanky could shake them loose off of the hoe handle.
5: Ruin anything else, did he?
3: Yeah, Brody's horse died.
5: Of inventions?
3: Yeah, it was them green glasses that Lanky invented.
5: Green glasses to put onto a horse?
3: Yeah. Idea was the horse would eat shavings and kindling and save the price of grass.
5: Horse eat the shavings, did he?
3: Yeah, 2 weeks later, the horse broke out in knot holes and died.
5: From the draft, no doubt.
3: Yeah.
5: You was there when Brody come to kill Lanky, was you, Tupper?
3: No, I was sitting on the well fishing.
5: Fishing for what?
3: The cat fell in the well.
5: Fishing for cat, eh?
3: Yeah.
5: What was you using for bait?
3: Field mouse.
5: Yeah. What about the murder?
3: Well, I was sitting there jiggling my field mouse.
5: Yeah?
3: Brody come running through the field. He was white and shaking.
5: What to say?
3: Brody yells, "I killed him. He ruined my flivering cow, so I killed him."
5: Yeah? That's all you know, Tupper?
3: No, I know a lot of other things, Judge, but they ain't got nothing to do with the case.
5: Well, stand down, Tupper.
3: I know 2 and 2 is 4.
5: Stand down.
3: I know Washington crossed Delaware.
5: Stand down.
3: I know where you was last Saturday night.
5: It's a lie. It's a lie. Now you get. Next witness. And you get quick, too. You don't know where I was last Saturday night, because I hid your glasses before I went. Now, next witness, Mrs. Brody Jeffers.
4: Not composed, but present, Jeff.
5: Now, says here, you're related to both parties, Mrs. Jeffers.
4: I'm the murderer's wife and the murderee, Sister Jeff.
5: Well, good for you. That explains why you're only half in mourning here, I see.
4: Yeah.
5: Now, you, about your brother.
4: Lanky was an inventing genius, Jed.
5: According to the last witness, Tupper, Lanky ruined your husband's farm.
4: Well, he did have a run of bad luck.
5: Well, what induced the murder, Mrs. Jeffers?
4: 'Twas Lanky's last invention, Jed. A milking machine he seen at the World's Fair.
5: Oh, that Rhodilack-to-do-dad, was it?
4: Could be. Lanky took Brody's flivering cow to invent a better milker.
5: You warn him, did you?
4: I says, "You ruin that cow and flivver, Lanky Tuttle, and Brody'll give you what fur for keys."
5: Now, what'd he say?
4: Lanky winked and said, "They laughed at Spencer Tracy and Edison the Man, don't forget."
5: Well, how'd he fit up this here milking machine?
4: Well, first off, Lanky cut the fingertips off a rubber glove.
5: Yeah.
4: Then he applied the glove fingers to the cow's spigot.
5: Yeah.
4: Then he tied one end of a raincoat sleeve to the wrist of the rubber glove.
5: Yeah.
4: And t'other end, he tied to the flywheel on the Model T.
5: aiming to induce suction, hey?
4: Hey.
5: Uh-huh.
4: When the flywheel started, the draft was to vacuum out the sleeve, setting the rubber glove to pull in on the cow.
5: Yeah.
4: Then the milk was to flow from the cow down the sleeve into a pail sitting under the flywheel.
5: Mighty slick invention.
4: It was, Judge, until Lanky stepped on the starter to start the milk in, then tarnation busted loose.
5: Yeah? What happened?
4: Everything, Judge. The flywheel started whizzing, the rubber was catapulting the cow up against the radiator, the cow was pulling away and moaning like the lead singer in a touring choir.
5: Sakes almighty.
4: Bolts and nuts was flying, milk was squirting. Looked like the Milky Way had stripped its gears. Well, finally, the rubber glove bust, and I fainted.
5: When you come to?
4: I was laying in a pool of curds, Jed.
5: Yeah.
4: Brody was standing over Lanky with a smoking gun.
5: Lanky had gone to the great patent office, eh?
4: Yeah. His spirit'll keep inventing, Jed.
5: In the great beyond, you mean?
4: Some night when I look up and see the Big Dipper has been turned into a Dixie cup.
5: Yeah?
4: I'll know that Lanky is up there still inventing.
5: Well, stand down, Mrs. Jeffers. Oh,
4: thank you, Jed.
5: You want us to help you down? You can make it all right. Yeah. Happy creeping. Brody Jeffers.
8: I know what I'd done, and I'd do what I'd done if it had to be done again.
5: Now, hold on. I told you about what you done. What's your defense, Brody?
8: Well, sir, bit by mite, that there varmint ruined my farm, Jed.
5: Yeah.
8: Stock was gone, crops was gone, all with his inventions.
5: Well, how was you living, Brody?
8: There weren't nothing left to live on, only my cow and flibber. I was milking the cow and delivering the milk in the flibber.
5: When the roadie like to flew apart, you figured then you was out of business.
8: When I heard the ruckus and come running out of the pigsty, I was seeing red.
5: So what you say?
8: Well, sir, I took my teeth out for and gnashed them bent.
5: Yeah.
8: I says, Lanky Tuttle, stop inventing your prayers, I says.
5: Lanky come back, did he?
8: He says, your flibber ain't ruined, Brody. Try her out.
5: Was she did for?
8: Was she, Judge? Why, the radiator was full of milk.
5: Well, how'd you know?
8: Well, I stepped on the starter. A quarter grade A shot up the leg of my pants.
5: Yeah.
8: Turned the ignition. A pint of heavy cream zipped up my sleeve.
5: Yeah.
8: I blew the horn. A mess of butterballs rolled down the fender.
5: Yeah.
8: And then the car backfired and putted a pound of pot cheese 2 blocks down the road.
5: Couldn't you fix your car, Brody?
8: Everything was missing, Judge. Bolts was gone, nuts was gone.
5: Where was that?
8: I'll show you, Judge. Bring an exhibit A, Sheriff.
9: Okey-dokey, Brody.
8: There she stands, Judge. A bovine wreck.
5: Well, cow looks all right to me, Brody.
8: I tell you, she's a wreck, Judge. That cow's full of nuts, bolts, and rivets.
5: You mean?
8: Now, wait till I milk her, Judge. Listen.
0: And now, just a nightcap word from Larry Elliott.
2: The next few moments are devoted to the entire petroleum industry by the Texas Company. America is spending billions to speed its great national defense program, to expand vital industries, to ensure the production of every essential to complete preparedness. 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Yes, ready without even straining its resources, production, capacity, or equipment. Every American can take patriotic pride in the facts that reveal how free American enterprise, working for peace, has equipped this vital industry for national defense.
0: Thank you, Larry, and thank you, ladies and gentlemen, for joining us tonight. This is Fred Allen saying good night for the more than 45,000 Texaco dealers from coast to coast. Good night.
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0: We present Arthur Lowe, John LeMessurier, and Clive Dunn in Dad's Army. Episode 13, The Showing Up of Corporal Jones, featuring John Lorry and Arnold Ridley, with this week's guests, Graham Stark and Jack Watson. Here is the news, and this is John Snagg reading it. It is the summer of 1940, and the Nazi invasion of our homeland looms ever present. But always on the alert and ready for a fair fight is that stalwart band of men, the Home Guard. At Walmington-on-Sea, the local platoon is assembling as usual for the evening parade. In the side office of the church hall, Sergeant Wilson is alone, listening to the wireless.
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2: Wilson,
1: CXB.
2: That's Lord Haw, isn't it? Why are you listening to that?
3: All right, I'll turn it off, sir. I'd only just switch it on. That's how it was tuned, you see. It's the vicar's wireless.
2: Good heavens.
3: Well, it must be a mistake, obviously.
2: All the same, I have to watch him. That sermon of his on Sunday was pretty seditious.
3: Oh, really? I didn't notice anything, sir.
2: With Hitler just the other side of the channel, he could have chosen a better subject than the parting of the waves. Now then, Wilson. Major Regan from Area HQ is paying us a visit today.
3: Oh, yes, sir.
2: I expect it's because we're on coast watch tonight. If you look at the map, you'll see that we're responsible for the section from Stone's Amusement Arcade to the Jolly Roger Pier.
3: Yes, sir. That's right, sir.
2: Now, that pier is our weak point. We'd better put our best man there. Now, who have you got in reserve?
3: Oh, there's Godfrey and Fraser, sir.
2: Who's the better of the two, in your judgment?
3: Well, in the ordinary way of things, Godfrey. Well, unfortunately, he has this bladder trouble.
2: Yes, a little risky.
3: Yes.
2: The invasion might start while he had his back turned. Put Fraser there. By the way, are the men ready for parade?
3: Oh, yes, sir.
2: Right, let's get on with it.
3: Yes, sir.
4: Permission to speak, sir?
2: Not now, Jones. Get the men falling in.
4: Oh, very good, sir. Right, sir. Platoon, get fell in.
3: Come on now, if you can. All right. Now, squad, attention. Squad, present and correct, sir.
2: Right, squad. Squad, stand at ease. Now, I have an announcement. Mrs. Samways, the guide mistress, has requested that when doing arms drill in the guide hut, the order slope arms will not be given with fixed bayonets. It appears that the points of your bayonets went straight through the felt roof, and now when it rains, she has to send half the troop home.
5: I can get hold of some roofing felt if she wants some. Mind you, it'll cost her.
2: Yes, thank you, Walker. Mrs. Samways also mentioned that her assistant, Miss Beckwith, was followed home last night by one of our men, whom, she alleges, flashed an unobscured torch on her legs and said, "Cool, look at them gammaroos." It's not funny. That's not the sort of thing I want to hear about my unit. Walker, Jones, Pike, you were on patrol at the time. I'm not going to ask you who it was, but don't let it happen again.
4: Permission to speak, sir.
2: Yes, Joan.
4: That's what I wanted permission to speak about before, sir. I wanted to own up it was me.
2: I'm surprised at you, Jones.
4: Yes, I know. So I don't know what come over me.
2: I mean, it's most embarrassing for a young girl. And suppose it had been Mrs. Samways.
4: I wouldn't have bothered.
6: Silence in the rest.
2: Thank you, Wilson. Now, pay attention, men. Tonight, we take over the defense of a vulnerable stretch of our beloved land. Tonight, we are responsible for England between the Jolly Roger Pier to the west and Stone's Amusement Arcade to the east. I've collected you somewhat earlier tonight because Major Regan of Area HQ is going to pay us a visit, and it's quite on the cards that he may give us a snap inspection. So I think we should all be well advised to check our weapons and generally smarten ourselves up. Fall the men out, Corporal Jones.
4: Set up! Platoon, all out!
2: Wilson, I think we'd do well to go into the office and check our own weapons.
3: All right, sir. After you, sir.
2: Thank you. Let's see what we've got. Water bottle, gas mask, knife, knuckle duster, bicycle chain, cosh. Sandwiches. Ah. Wonder what Elizabeth has put in them. Oh, dear. Spam again.
3: Ah. Bad luck, sir.
2: Hope she's put some pickle in. Ah, yes, good. Mango chutney. Made with carrots. Wonder what's for pudding. Strawberry jam. Also made with carrots. Come in.
7: It's Major Riggins, sir, from Area HQ.
2: Thank you, Fraser. That'll be all.
7: Thank you, sir.
8: Good evening, Mannering. I'm Major Regan.
2: Oh, how do you do, sir? This is Sergeant Wilson.
8: Good evening, Sergeant.
9: Good evening, sir.
8: I couldn't help noticing as I came through the hall just now, Mannering, the rather casual attitude of the men.
2: Oh, no, sir. No, no, there's nothing casual about my men. I can assure you the discipline here is absolutely first class.
9: Here you are, Mr. Mannering. I nearly forgot. Half a dozen eggs, half a pound block of milk chocolate. Oh, and here's your fag, Sergeant Wilson. You can settle up with me later.
8: Haven't you forgotten something?
9: You'll have to wait your turn, mate. I'll take your order in a minute.
8: You've forgotten to salute. There are two officers present.
2: Walker, this is Major Regan.
9: Call Blimey, are you? I didn't see you there, sir.
8: Now, look here, Mannering. What's going on here?
10: Here you are, Mr. Mannering. 6 pounds of sausages. Enough there for the whole platoon. I've brought a bit of fat, says we can have a good fry-up about 2 o'clock in the morning.
8: Rank, man, rank!
10: Oh, I beg your pardon, they are not rank. They were fresh this morning.
8: What?
10: Oh, Lord, I'm sorry, Major, sir. I didn't see you standing there, so I'm sorry, sir, Major, sir.
8: Perhaps you'd care to explain what's going on, Mannering.
2: Yes, well, but that'll be all, Jones and Walker.
9: Right, thank you, sir.
2: You see, sir, we were just getting ready for Coast Watch.
8: Looks as if you're getting ready for the church bazaar.
2: Well, these little extras keep up their morale, you know, sir.
8: The best way to keep up morale, Mannering, is to have discipline and efficiency. Now, the BGS has appointed me to inspect training and battle drill in all our Home Guard units in the command, and I'm going to start with you.
2: Yes, sir. What sort of things do you want to see?
8: The lot. Use of weapons, map reading, first aid, bayonet fighting, physical fitness, unarmed combat, everything.
2: I see. Summerson, perhaps you'll get the men standing by.
11: All right, sir.
2: I welcome your inspection, sir. We're proud of our progress here.
8: Let's get on with it, then.
2: Very good, sir. You just follow me.
10: Squad, cut!
2: Everything ready, Wilson?
11: As near as it can be in the time.
2: Would you care to start the inspection now, Major?
8: You mean before they all forget their party pieces, eh?
2: Lead the way, Sergeant.
11: All right, sir. Now, these men are studying aircraft recognition.
2: Would you like to try them out, sir?
8: Right, you. What's your name?
9: Walker, sir.
8: What plane's that?
9: Eichel 111, sir.
8: Good. Let's see the next diagram.
11: That's the only one we have.
8: What's the good of only recognizing a Heinkel 111?
11: Well, around here it usually is a Heinkel 111.
2: Now, over here we learn the rudiments of map reading. Take that cup off the Isle of Wight, Fraser.
9: Sorry, sir.
8: Right, now you'll see that river running through the valley.
9: Aye, sir.
8: Now there's a bridge. What's that by the bridge?
9: A church without a steeple.
8: Give the map references.
9: 602391. That'll be Methodist, I expect.
8: What's that there?
9: A watermill.
8: And that?
9: A railway cutting.
8: And that?
9: A wee speck of dirt.
8: Yes, that is. Not bad. Not bad at all.
11: Excuse me, sir. If you'd like to come over here, sir, this is the first aid instruction.
2: This is Private Godfrey, sir.
12: How do you do?
8: Godfrey, how do you arrest arterial bleeding?
12: Oh, a tourniquet to the pressure point. Here on the wrist, here inside the elbow, or here on the neck.
8: Good. Now, what do you have to remember about a tourniquet around the throat?
12: It kills the patient.
8: Pardon?
12: It's better to use the thumb and to relieve the pressure every 5 minutes. Is that what Sir meant?
8: Oh, yes, of course.
12: Over here, sir.
8: Just a minute, Sergeant. Yes. Before we go on, I'd like to have a few words with the men.
11: Oh, very good, sir. Right.
8: Fall in the three ranks. Thank you, Sergeant. Now, I dare say you are wondering why I'm here. Well, the reasons are very simple. The Home Guard has got to become an efficient fighting unit. There is no room in it for slackers, dodgers, spivs, and drones.
5: Here, Jonesy, what's he looking at me for?
8: Or for elderly gentlemen amusing themselves. Now, you're the map-reading expert, Fraser, isn't it?
9: Aye, sir.
8: How old are you?
9: 58.
8: And you?
9: 59.
8: You?
10: 60.
9: House.
8: So you're 60, eh, Corporal? You've got a lot of medal ribbons.
10: Yes, sir, yes, sir.
8: Now, what are they? I don't recognise them.
10: Well, a bit before your time, you know, sir. Look, I'll show you. These here, 1 to 6, they're all general service medals. Number 7, that's the Egyptian campaign, 1884 to 1885. Number 8, that's the Caliph Star.
8: And what's number 9?
10: Well, we got that trying to relieve General Gordon.
8: You must have been pretty young when you won that Egyptian campaign medal.
10: Well, I didn't have me stripe that. I do remember, yes.
8: That's hardly surprising. You'd be 6 years old.
10: Oh, well, perhaps I have knocked off a year or two, but I'm as fit as anybody. I mean, that's the point, you see, sir. You just let me get out with a cold steel, sir. They don't like it up him, you know, sir. They don't like it up
2: him. All right, Jones.
13: Very good soldier, sir, if a little over-enthusiastic.
8: Right, Jones, let's have a look at your rifle.
10: Right, sir, there you are, sir.
8: I don't suppose you even remember how to fire it.
10: Oh, yes, I do. You just press this trigger here.
14: The vicar's not going to care for that hole in his roof, is he, Mr. Mannering?
8: Captain Mannering, is that man quite safe? Now, he's making a shambles of your platoon.
13: Well, he's very good as a rule. But you're making him nervous.
8: I don't like nervous soldiers. Now, have you got a target for bayonet practice?
13: Yes. Yes, it's over there.
8: Good, good, good. Now, let's see what they make of bayonet fighting.
2: Right. Walker, Pike, over here.
8: No. We know the young ones can take care of themselves. Let me see these two.
13: You mean Fraser and Jones?
8: Yes.
2: Fraser, Jones, over here.
15: Right, sir.
8: Right. You see that target?
15: Aye, sir.
8: Let's see some guts, then. Go on.
2: Off you go, Fraser.
15: Aye, sir. Haroo! Haroo! Get him hell! Get him hell!
8: Good. You really thought you were doing that to a Nazi, didn't you?
15: Oh, no, sir. Just somebody I don't like very much.
2: Well done, Fraser. Your turn now, Jones.
8: Now you, Corporal Jones, you ready? Go on, charge!
10: Right. You dirty heathen swine. Blunderer, looter, rapist, ravisher, despoiler of women. Wah! Wah! Wah! Wah! Wah!

0: You better go and give him a hand, Wilson.
1: All right, sir.
2: Mannering, that man is making your platoon look ludicrous.
0: But he's as keen as mustard, sir.
2: I can't help that. I think he could be a positive danger.
3: Oh, I'm sorry about that, sir. I missed. My glasses got steamed up, you see, and I couldn't see where I was going.
0: Yes, all right. Would you care to see a little grenade drill, sir?
2: No, thank you. I've seen enough. We'd better have a word in your office, Mannering.
0: Very well, sir. Wilson, you come too.
1: Yes, sir.
0: Carry on with bayonet practice, Corporal Jones. Yeah, no. On second thoughts, make it map reading. Would you like to go through, sir?
2: Thank you. Now, Mannering, I shall have to make my report on your unit to the area commander. You've a long way to go, but you've done reasonably well.
0: Thank you, sir.
2: However, I'm rather worried about Lance Corporal Jones. He's clearly over age. My feeling is that he should stand down.
0: Oh, surely not, sir.
2: He's just not physically up to it. And when it comes to real action, you'll find him a liability.
0: But he's got just the kind of fighting spirit we need. I should hate to lose him.
2: You may have to.
1: Yes, but sir, Lance Corporal Jones has such a distinguished record of service.
2: I know that, Sergeant. Very well, I'm a fair man, and since you've so much faith in him, I'll tell you what. If he can complete the divisional assault course in 15 minutes, we'll let him remain with your platoon.
0: 15 minutes? That's a bit steep, isn't it?
2: That's my decision. Now, let me know if Jones is agreeable to the test. Good night.
4: That's awfully fast, sir, 15 minutes. I mean, they give the infantry 10.
0: He'll never do it. Look at the poor showing he made over the course last time. Oh, no, Regan just wants to see Jones make a fool of himself. Well, you better get him in. It's no good prolonging the agony.
1: All right, sir. That's Corporal Jones. Would you come in, please?
3: Right, Mr. Wilson. You wanted to see me?
0: Yes. Come in and sit down, Jones.
3: Thank you, sir.
0: Now, Jones, there's something I've got to tell you.
3: You mean I'm going to get my second stripe, sir?
0: Well, no. No, not exactly, Jones. You see, the fact is that Major Regan feels that...
3: Yes, sir.
0: He feels that you're a little over age.
3: Over age for what, sir? I'm only 70.
0: Well, that's just the point, Jones. You see, they feel that 70 is a bit over age.
3: Well, I don't understand, sir. I mean, I can do everything the younger blokes can do. Well, almost everything.
0: I'm sorry, Jones. He wants you to stand down.
3: Stand down, sir?
0: Yes. It's very unfortunate, but that's how it is.
3: Well, there's nothing you can do, sir.
0: I'm afraid not. It's out of my hands.
4: There's always the test, sir.
0: Oh. I don't honestly think Mr. Jones could do that.
3: What test? What test? What test is that, sir?
0: It's to go over the divisional assault course in 15 minutes.
3: Whoa, that'd be a bit of cake, that would.
0: I don't really think you could manage it, Jones.
3: Oh, I could do it easy. They don't call me old sand and guts for nothing, you know, sir.
0: Well, it's up to you. But think very carefully about it, and then let us know.
3: Yes, I will, sir.
0: All right. You better go and check that the men are ready for patrol.
3: Yeah, very good, sir. Whew, cool, blimey.
5: Hello, Jonesy. What's the matter with you?
3: Oh, nothing, Joe.
5: Oh, come off it. You look as if you've lost a bob and found sixpence.
3: Well, if you must know, I've been asked to stand down.
5: Stand down? You mean lead the platoon?
3: Yeah, they say I'm too old.
5: Oh, that's a bit of a liberty, isn't it?
6: Is there nothing Mr. Mannering can do?
3: I'm afraid not, Mr. Godfrey.
6: Oh, dear.
3: Mind you, I could stay on.
5: How do you mean?
3: Well, if I could go round the assault course in 15 minutes, they'd let me stay.
5: 15 minutes? Blimey. How long did it take you the last time we went round?
3: 2 hours and 15 minutes.
5: See? Do you know what I mean? You're not up 2 hours, you're definitely there.
3: Yeah, well, I shall have to practice a bit, that's all. Right, come on then, let's get ready for patrol, come on.
5: Oh, he'll never get round that assault course in that time, Godfrey.
6: Of course he won't. Oh, dear, there must be something we can do to help him.
5: Yeah. We shall have to put our thinking caps on.
3: Little bit of brisket there, Mrs. Jenkins. Right. Couple of sausages for you. I think I can manage a slice of corned beef to make up the weight. There you are now. That'll be 2 and 8 pence, thank you. Mind how you go.
7: Whoops! Oh, sorry, Mrs. Jenkins. Keep it all night, are you?
3: Right. Hello, Joe. Mr. Fraser.
7: Hello, Jonesy.
5: Hello, Jonesy.
3: Well, who's that at the back there? Oh, Mr. Godfrey.
8: Hello, Mr. Jones.
3: Well, watch this, then. Watch this. No use you ganging up on me, you lot. I can't give you any more than the ration.
5: No. We have come to get you out of your predicament.
3: Pardon?
5: Look, Jonesy, Godfrey, Fraser and me, we have worked out a plan to get you round that course.
3: Have you really? Well, what's that then?
5: Right, well, now, imagine that. Imagine this slab here is the assault course, right? Yeah. Now, this kid here, yeah, that's you at the start of the course, right?
3: Right.
5: And this tin of corned beef, yes, that's the wall.
3: Yeah, I see, yeah.
5: Right, now, you start off, you see. Yeah. You run up the wall, right? Mm. I'll be in there with a ladder. Now, while you're shinning up the ladder, Godfrey here, back at the start, we'll create a diversion.
6: I shall faint or something.
3: Don't you go and hurt yourself, Mr. Godfrey.
5: When that happens, the blokes in the platoon will crowd round so old Major Regan can't see. See?
3: Yes, I see.
5: Now, the next obstacle is the pole over the mud. Here we are. We'll use this sausage for the pole.
6: Do you want anything for the mud?
5: We'll imagine that, Godfrey. Here is where Fraser takes over from you.
8: That's it. Up the pole.
5: Right. Now, while they're all busy focusing in their binoculars on Fraser going over the pole, you, Jonesy, will creep across to the other side of the course to the drain pipe.
8: There's plenty of cover, you see. Nobody will see you.
5: And I'll be making my way along the riverbank, ready to take over from Fraser and swing over the river.
6: Do you want some liver for the river?
5: This piece of dripping will do. Now, when I'm across the river, I'll join you at the drain pipe, Jonesy. That's this pig's trotter.
3: Now, just a minute, Joe. I've got to sell that meat when you finish playing with it.
8: Stop complaining, Mullets. This is all for your own good.
5: Oh, listen, all you've got to do then is crawl through the pipe and sprint home to a record finish. Now, have you got that?
3: Yeah, I think so. I jump over the corned beef, then Mr. Fraser shins along the sausage. You swing over the dripping, and I crawl through the pig's trotter to a record finish.
5: Well, that's near enough. Oh, by the way, Captain Mannering and Sergeant Wilson don't know anything about this, so don't go blabbing.
3: No, of course I won't.
8: Oh, the message, man. We've forgotten the message.
3: What message?
8: When you start off, they give you a message that you have to repeat when you get to the finish.
5: Oh. Godfrey, you'll have to remember the message.
6: Well, before or after, I faint.
5: After, you silly old duffer. And look, when they read it out, you'll have to memorise it. And then, when Jonesy gets back, you see.
2: Morning, Mannering.
0: Morning, Major Regan.
2: Well, is Jones ready for the test?
0: Oh, yes, sir. He is, isn't he, Wilson?
9: Oh, yes, sir. He's fit and ready to go, sir.
3: Good morning, Mr. Mannering.
0: Morning, Jones. Best of luck.
3: Thank you, sir.
9: Yes, good luck, Jonesy.
3: Thank you, Sergeant Wilson.
2: Ah, Jones, where's your helmet?
3: Well, no one said nothing about bringing a helmet, Major Regan.
2: Sergeant Craig, let me have your helmet, will you? Thank you. There you are, Jones. A nice white one for you.
3: Oh, thank you, sir. Thank you.
2: Shan't have any trouble spotting you now, shall we? You ready?
3: Yes, sir, yes.
2: Right, when I blow the whistle, off you go.
3: Yes, sir.
2: You've got 15 minutes to complete the course. Now, here's the message.
3: Oh, yes.
2: Send the following ammunition at once.
3: Lunch.
2: 500,000 rounds of 303, 33,000 rounds of 300, 46 mils grade, 203.7 shells, and 275 pull throughs. You right? Got that?
3: Is that all?
2: Right. Stand by.
10: Go to it, Jones.
11: Oh.
0: Good Lord. Godfrey's fainted.
2: No. Look, what's going on here? Get these men out of the way. I can't see the course.
5: Righto, Jonesy. Up you go. Yeah. Quick.
3: Thanks, Joe. You can take the ladder away now.
2: Surely it doesn't take 15 men to look after one fainting case. Good heavens, Jones is over the wall. That was quick.
3: Here you are, Mr. Fraser.
8: Hey, what's that you've got on?
3: That's a helmet. You've got to wear it. Major Regan gave it to me.
8: That's all I need. Here, hand it over.
3: Yeah,
8: right.
3: Yeah.
8: Now, over you go and wait for Walker at the drain pipe.
3: Right, Mr. Fraser.
2: I say, Mannering, I've lost your man for the moment behind those trees. There he is. He's crawling along the pole. Good Lord, he's fallen off.
6: Oh, dear. You hope he hasn't hurt himself?
0: He's fallen in the mud, sir. Messy business war, Wilson.
2: Ah, he's up again.
6: Oh, thank goodness for that. Oh, chap. Oh, for goodness sake. Oh, what a mess. Mud to the eyebrows. Touch sick. I hope that old fool Jones appreciates what I'm doing for him.
2: Ah, there he goes. He's nearly at the river.

0: to the eyebrows. Touch sick. I hope that old fool Jones appreciates what I'm doing for him.
1: Ah, there he goes. He's nearly at the river.
2: He seems to be doing remarkably well, Wilson.
1: Yes, that's unbelievable, really.
0: Are you ready, Joe? All right, look. Here. Fall in the mud, did you? Yeah. Never mind that. Just take this helmet, grab that rope, and let's see how you get across the river.
3: It's a piece of cake. You just watch. Right, here we go, then.
1: He's in the river.
4: Oh, no.
1: No, he's getting out again.
5: Come on, Jonesy, you're doing well.
1: Game, old boy, I must say.
2: How's he doing for time, Wilson?
1: Under 10 minutes, sir.
0: It's incredible.
1: Ah, he's going through the trees now.
0: Jonesy? Jonesy, where are you?
6: I'm here, Joe. Here, you're all wet. Did you fall in the river?
0: Oh, never mind that. Here, now come on, get into the pipe.
6: Oh, I don't like the look of that. Oh, no, I don't think I can get in there.
0: I'll help you.
6: Oh, it's very dark in here. I hope there's no rats about.
0: From now on, Jonesy, you're on your own.
6: Ooh.
1: Where is he? Yes, I think I can see him. Yes, he's just coming out of the end of the pipe.
2: Come on, Jones.
1: About 150 yards, sir, and he's home and dry.
2: Hardly dry, Wilson. He's fallen in the mud in the river. Come on, men. Give Jones a chair to help him on. Come on, Jones. Not far now.
6: I've done it.
2: Well done, Jones. Well done.
1: Yeah, it's awfully good, Jones.
6: Oh, thank you.
1: All right, you men. Don't talk to him. The message, Jones, the message.
6: Oh, yes, the message, yes. I'm just trying to get my breath back, sir. Sir, no, aren't I, Godfrey? Yes. Well, the message reads...
0: Send the following ammunition at once.
6: Send the following ammunition...
0: At once.
6: At once.
0: 50,000 rounds of 303.
6: 50,000 rounds of 303.
0: 46 mils bombs.
6: Speak up, Mr. Godfrey.
0: 46 mils bombs.
2: Who's that?
6: Well, it's me, sir. My voice is breaking.
0: And 275 pull-throughs.
6: 275 see-throughs. pull-throughs, you know.
1: Correct, Corporal Jones.
6: Yes, sir.
2: Well done, Jones. If I hadn't seen it with my own eyes, I'd never have believed it. What was the time, Wilson?
1: 13 minutes, sir.
2: Excellent performance, Jones. We're all very, very proud of you.
1: Yes, well, Jones, I must say you look remarkably clean and dry.
6: Yeah, well, I always do myself to be well-groomed, sir. Mm-hmm.
1: It's incredible, considering you fell flat on your face in all that mud and then into the river.
6: Oh, did I? Yes. Well, you see, after falling in the mud and getting all dirty, I then had the good fortune to fall in the river. And that washed all the mud off, you see.
1: In that case, why aren't you soaking wet?
6: Yes, that's a good question, that is. So, yeah. Yeah.
1: Well, what's the answer?
6: Well, sir, I must have got so hot running that the dampness and me evaporated.
2: Well, sir, Jones has completed the course within the time limit. What's your decision?
1: Yes. Well, Jones, I've no option but to let you stay on in the home guard for the time being.
6: Oh, sir, I'd like that, sir. I really would. Unless, of course, I get called up.

0: that episode of Dad's Army from the original television series by Jimmy Perry and David Croft, you heard Arthur Lowe as Captain Mannering, John LaMosella, Sergeant Wilson, Clive Dunn, Corporal Jones, John Lorry, Private Fraser, Arnold Ridley, Private Godfrey, Graham Stark, Private Walker, and Jack Watson as Major Regan. The showing up of Corporal Jones was adapted for radio by Michael Knowles and Harold Snowd and produced by John Dykes.
1: Would you credit it? 50-odd years of making it same old Orvis. Now, top brass at Orvis tell me they want an alternative. Still with same wheat germ goodness, but a bit softer like and less crusty. I told them I'm too old to change my ways now. I'll put one at Lance onto it. Very nice, young Harold. If you like that sort of thing.

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1: You know, cats have minds of their own. 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Tibby, Tibby, Tibby. 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And Tabby, she's happier than ever. 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
4: Hello, friends, and thank you, Wendell. Wendell, today we tell a story about three people who feel that a great injustice has been done to them.
3: Well, have you ever felt that justice has been wanting in your life, Mrs. Greenwood?
4: Yes, that justice of the peace. And it isn't Mrs. Greenwood, it's Miss Greenwood.
3: Oh, I'm sorry.
4: You're sorry. Yes.
3: Yes, ladies and gentlemen, Charlotte Greenwood is brought to you this Sunday and every Sunday at this time by the makers of Hallmark greeting cards, to remind you that whenever you want to remember someone, you'll find a Hallmark card that says just what you want to say, the way you want to say it. So when you choose a card, look on the back for the three identifying words, a Hallmark card. Yes, don't forget, a Hallmark card will best express your perfect taste, your thoughtfulness.

0: And now for our weekly visit to the little town of Lakeview and to Aunt Charlotte and her problem of bringing up the three Barton children, Barbara, Jack, and Bobby. It's a peaceful Saturday afternoon. Aunt Charlotte is putting on her gloves to go shopping with Barbara when the phone rings.
1: Hello?
2: Miss Greenwood?
1: Yes?
2: This is Miss Hodges at West
1: Virginia. Oh, hello, Isabel.
2: I have another telegram for you from Roger Humphrey in Hollywood.
1: What again? What does my devoted agent say this time?
2: Can't understand why you keep turning down propositions. 20th Century Fox's offer fabulous. Opportunity terrific. Term sensational. Picture colossal. Salary tremendous.
1: Well, that doesn't leave much chance for advancement. Is that all?
2: No, it says, no girl can afford to turn down this...
1: No girl?
2: Yes.
1: What's the date on that telegram?
2: Oh, Miss Greenwood, it's none of my business, of course, but you've always been one of my favorite stars, and if you don't mind my saying so, I don't think you should turn down such a wonderful talent.
1: I appreciate what you say, but you know I wouldn't leave the children.
2: Well, take it over. Goodbye, then.
1: Goodbye.
3: Going out?
1: Yes, Robert, I'm going shopping with Barbara.
3: Oh, get it. Must be somebody.
1: It usually is. We'll see who it is.
3: Hello?
4: Randy.
3: Okay, wait a minute. It's for me, Aunt Charlotte.
4: Mm-hmm.
3: Okay, Randy. What you doing?
4: Nothing.
3: Okay. Wanna come over?
4: Okay, sure.
3: Okay, hurry up.
4: Okay, goodbye.
3: Okay.
1: Well, I don't know whether that was pig Latin, pigeon English, or pure poetic genius.
3: Randy's yeah, coming over.
1: Don't you okay mean he's okay coming, okay over?
3: Huh?
1: Sounds like that phone is running neck and neck with your okay.
3: I'll get it. Hello?
4: Oh, Bobby, this is
3: Spike.
4: He's over at the lot right away. We got a big ball game
3: on. Okay, sure. I'll be right over. Goodbye. I got to run up, so I'm playing baseball.
1: With Randy?
3: No, with Spike. Randy's not on the team.
1: Well, you promised Randy to spend the afternoon with him.
3: Yeah, but I'd rather play baseball with Spike.
4: Yes, I'm ready. I saw it. You are.
1: Just a minute, Barbara. Robert, when you make a date with Randy, don't you think you should keep your date?
3: But gee, we're that short. Can I call it off if I want to?
1: Well, it's a baseball you should call off, Robert. Hadn't you better phone Spike right back now?
3: If I have to, I suppose I have to. But gee, we're... Can I ever do anything I want?
1: Oh, next time, don't be so careless with your promises and you won't have this trouble. Come on, Barbara.
3: Aunt Charlotte, do you remember ever having trouble over making a promise?
1: I do.
3: What promise?
1: I do. Come along, Barbara.
3: Oh, there's a lovely bathroom you bought, Aunt Charlotte. What more could anyone ask for to make bathing a perfect delight?
5: Hot water.
3: Well, what are we going to get now?
5: The bus home.
3: Oh, I do love a department store. How else could you find so many amazing things all in one place?
5: In Robert's pants pocket.
3: Well, not quite, Aunt Charlotte. Just look around you. Did you ever see such gorgeous looking things?
1: Mm-hmm. I must say they all look very attractive.
3: Mm-hmm. If you had your choice, what would you say?
5: The floor walker.
3: Oh, Aunt Charlotte. You're always joking. Oh, look.
1: I'm looking.
3: Oh, I see. Darling?
1: Darling? A porcelain kangaroo? Barbara.
3: Oh, it's just what I need for my dressing table.
1: Barbara, you need a porcelain kangaroo about as much as a real kangaroo needs a pouch full of firecrackers.
3: Oh, you'll like it, Aunt Charlotte, when you see it on my dressing table.
1: It costs $15.
3: But I've got the money.
1: I know that, but you're saving the money to buy a new dress, which you very much need. Now, come on, now, we mustn't miss the bus.
3: No, you'll never let me buy anything I want.
6: Greetings and salutations, my fair damodels.
3: Why, Jack Barton.
6: Your chariot awaits by yonder curbstone.
3: Jack, how did you know where we were?
6: Bobby told me, so I thought I'd come down and give you a lift home. Knowing how tired you ladies always get from shopping.
3: Well, at least somebody's full of understanding.
1: And humbug. Mm-hmm. Well, we'll ride home with you, Jack, so you can tell us the real reason. Where's your car?
6: Oh, it's not my car I'm driving. It's this one.
1: Oh?
6: It belongs to a friend of mine. He said I could use it all afternoon. Climb in.
1: Mm-hmm.
6: Now, sit back and relax in the arms of luxury.
1: Oh, ouch.
5: Either the arms of luxury have very big muscles, or else the elbows are sticking me in the ribs.
6: Gee, Aunt Charlotte, you got to admit it looks a lot better than my jalopy.
3: I'll say it, darling.
5: Your jalopy doesn't look so bad.
6: Notice how quick the motor catches on?
5: Uh-huh. Almost as quickly as I catch on.
6: You mean, you like it, huh?
3: Oh, I like it, Jack. Whose car is it?
6: Oh, a friend of mine, a fellow you don't know. But how about you, Aunt Charlotte?
5: I don't know him either.
6: No, I mean, do you like the car? Don't you like the way the motor sounds?
5: Oh, very much. But then I like brass bands.
6: Jack, who's trying to sell you this car?
3: Sir?
5: Yes, you didn't say who your friend was. I assume it's not Santa Claus. No, Jack, now you hang on to your jalopy. You don't need this car. You can't afford it. It's not nearly as good as you think it is.
6: Oh, gee whiz, Aunt Charlotte. Can't I ever do anything I want?

0: Johnny, draw buttons at the table.
1: All right, Barbara, but I don't feel like it.
0: Well, neither do I, but we've got to do it.
2: Yeah, we've always got to do what we don't want to do.
0: For an intelligent woman, Aunt Charlotte does some very strange things.
1: You said it. By the time she thinks I'm old enough to buy a DC car, I'll have a long gray beard.
2: Yeah, and how can you play baseball with a beard?
0: And she makes me save my money for a dress that I might want for a party that I might go to, instead of buying a porcelain kangaroo that I could enjoy right now.
1: Aunt Charlotte is certainly on the wrong side of this argument.
0: Well, three against one is a pretty good majority.
1: Hmm. Now, if we only knew what to do.
0: I know exactly what to do. Can I do it, too? And the time has come for action. It's our responsibility to show Aunt Charlotte the error of her ways.
1: You're absolutely right, Barbara.
0: And the best way to do it is to appeal to her intelligence.
3: Children, the last man who proposed to me appealed to my intelligence, and now look where I am.
0: Aunt Charlotte, we want to talk to you.
3: Sure, can't we talk at dinner? You children must be starved.
0: There are more important things than food.
3: That's a delightful idea, Barbara, but I don't think the men of our family would agree with you.
1: Barbara's right, Aunt Charlotte. I'm past the stage where food consumes all my interest.
3: Well, it may not consume all your interest, but it certainly takes care of your appetite. Well, Robert, looks like you and I are the only ones around here who still want to eat.
0: I'm not hungry tonight.
3: Oh, I see. Mm-hmm. There's something cooking, but it isn't food. Well, I think we might as well tackle this right now. Let's all sit around the table and talk. I'm waiting, children.
0: Charlotte, I know that everybody's going to child sometime in their life.
3: Uh-huh. Yeah, usually at the beginning. Mm-hmm. That's a good start, dear.
0: But there comes a moment when they outgrow their childishness.
1: And there comes a time in your life when you should be able to make some of your own decisions.
3: Well, that depends on what you've decided.
2: Well, I decided I should have played baseball this afternoon.
3: Oh, you did. Oh, so that's it. Hmm. Kangaroos, automobiles, and baseball.
0: Mm-hmm.
3: Well, it looks like I've had three strikes called on me already.
0: Well, the point is, Aunt Charlotte, that when a person can go out and get a job and earn her own money, she's pretty near grown up.
3: Yeah, pretty near, but when she knows how to spend the money she's earned, she's a lot nearer.
1: Well, just how old does a person have to be for you to think he's grown up?
3: That has nothing to do with the calendar. There are moments when I think you're very grown up, and this doesn't happen to be one of them.
1: Aunt Charlotte, you're not looking at this in the right way. Now, in the first place, you've got everything all out of proportion.
3: Flatterer, I've got everything all out of proportion in all places. Now, suppose we break this up and smile, huh? Huh? Yeah, you've got too much on your minds and not enough on your stomach. Come on now, dinner's ready. Jack, will you carve the lamb?
0: No. No, he won't.
3: I won't?
0: No.
3: Oh.
0: Aunt Charlotte, we're not going to eat.
1: Yes, that's it. We're not going to eat.
0: Nothing at all?
3: No.
0: Shall we go into the living room?
1: Yes, let's go. Come on, Bobby.
4: Roger, I'll leave a piece of meat for you in the icebox.

birthdays are pretty important to us all. We're disappointed when friends neglect us on our own personal day. So, too, with the other special occasions in our lives. When a thoughtful card from a friend could make such a world of difference to us. 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

0: Now back to the Hallmark Charlotte Greenwood show. It's after dinner, or after what was supposed to have been dinner, for the Barton children, resenting Aunt Charlotte's discipline, have refused to eat. Now in the living room, Barbara is quietly reading a book, Jack is quietly reading a magazine, and Bobby is quietly reading a funny. Aunt Charlotte is knitting, quietly. It's been a very long time since anyone said a word.
1: I don't mean to interrupt this gay conversation, but the leg of lamb is still in the icebox. Light cold tomatoes and olives on the side.
2: No, thanks.
3: I'm not hungry.
2: And neither is Bobby. Either Bobby. No, I had a piece of... I'm not hungry.
4: It's really delicious.
1: Done to a turn, luscious, tender, exquisite flavor.
2: I'm not hungry.
1: All right, darling, all right. Don't force yourself.
2: Oh, Del, what time?
3: Oh, 10 to 8.
2: 10 to 8. Jack, do you have any plans for this evening?
3: No, but we could make some.
2: That's what I was thinking. Let's go out.
5: Yeah, let's.
1: You think you should?
2: There you are, Aunt Charlotte. We haven't even made our plan yet, and you're starting in already.
1: I didn't say I think you shouldn't go out. I said, do you think you should?
3: Yes, we think we should.
1: Well, that's fine. Where are you going?
3: Going?
1: Oh, well, we'll go to the movies.
2: We sure will. Not you, Bobby.
1: What are you going to see?
3: Well, whatever's playing.
2: Well, the visual still has Betty Grable and Diamond Husky.
3: Oh, that's a great picture.
1: That's what you said when you saw it Thursday.
3: Oh. Oh, did I?
1: I can see it again.
3: If you want to.
1: Mm-hmm. I do.
3: I like Betty Grable.
1: That reminds me, the leg of lamb is still in the oven.
3: I don't want lamb.
1: No. You just want Betty Grable.
2: Come on, let's go to the movies, Bobby. You're not coming with us. I've got a right to do what I want to do, too.
1: But what is this?
3: You're not going, Bobby.
2: I am so, Aunt Charlotte. Don't let that... I am so going.
1: Well, one of us is going to answer the telephone, and I accept the nomination.
2: Hello?
1: Just a minute, Randy. Robert? It's okay, Randy, for okay you.
2: Thanks, Aunt Charlotte. Oh, Randy. Gee, that's great. Oh, boy. You start Monday? Here I come. Okay, goodbye. Hey, everybody, I got a job delivering at a store.
1: Did Randy get it for you?
2: Yeah.
1: That was nice of him.
2: Well, didn't I give up baseball for him?
1: Yes, dear, but now you see
2: me. Yeah, now I got a job, and I got my money of my own. And now I've got the movies with Bob and Jack, and I'll pay my own way.
1: Well, that's fine. You haven't even got the money yet, and you've spent it already.
2: Oh, Jack, if we're going to the movies, we'd better hurry.
3: Well, I was just thinking, Barbara, since we've seen the picture at the Big U, is there anything to stop us from going to the palace?
1: No, except the palace is closed for repairs.
3: Oh, it is?
1: Mm-hmm.
3: Oh.
2: Well, we can still go to the Big U.
3: Oh, we can go someplace.
1: There's always the kitchen.
3: Wonder who that could be at the door.
1: Well, while you're wondering, I'll find out.
6: Rufus LeMaire!
7: Good to see you, Charlotte.
6: Oh, well, come in. Well, Rufus, what are you doing in Lakeview?
7: From what I've seen of this town, that's what I was going to ask you.
6: Well, Rufus, here are my reasons for being in Lakeview. Three of them. I'd like you to meet the Bartons. Barbara?
8: How do you do?
6: Jack?
7: Hello.
6: Where's Robert?
3: I don't know. I guess he went in the kitchen.
1: Mr. LeMaire is from 20th Century Fox Studio in Hollywood.
6: What? From the movie? Hollywood?
1: Hollywood, where everybody longs to go, but nobody goes too long.
7: Forgive me for barging in on you like this, Charlotte. The studio wanted me to discuss the contract with you.
6: Contract?
2: For Aunt Charlotte?
6: But, Rufus, I wired Roger Humphrey.
7: But he wanted you to see the contract.
1: I've seen a contract.
7: But not like this one. He wants me to explain it to you so you realize what a superb opportunity it is. Now, clause number one is the type of provision not usually found in a contract like this.
2: Help me pull up this garage door.
6: Sure.
2: Thanks, Vicky.
6: What are you going to do, Bobby?
2: I'm going to the movies, no matter what they say.
6: Who's there?
2: My sister and brother. I'm going to sit in the car and wait for them.
6: Aw, that's no good. They'll throw you out before they start.
2: feel I got to do something, Vicki. My sister said, the time has come for action.
4: Look, why don't you hide in the trunk of the car?
2: I did that once.
4: Sit here?
2: Yeah, in my dad's car. When he got to the movies and I jumped out of the trunk, he got awful mad. But he took me to the movies just the same, because he didn't want to waste the gas taking me home.
4: Gee, that's a swell idea. But, Bobby, don't let the roof gap set on account of it gets awful hot and you can't breathe.
2: What do you think I am, a dummy?
4: Well, it gets awful stuffy in there.
2: Okay, I'll hide now. Thanks, Vicki. Let's have a secret handshake.
4: Sure. Here. I won't tell anybody.
2: Hey, Bobby, as soon as the car stops, jump out.
7: I mentioned in this agreement not to spend. Well, that's the last for Charlotte. Now, what do you think of it?
3: Well, it's quite a contract, Rufus.
7: If you'll give it your earnest consideration, I'm sure you'll realize there's only one thing for you to do.
3: It's a very flattering offer.
7: Well, I won't detain you any longer. Bye, Miss Barton. Mr. Barton.
2: Goodbye.
3: Rufus, I'll see you to the door.
7: Charlotte, I'll call you in the morning. I'm...
5: Jordan,
8: this is it.
5: My daughter will go to
8: Hollywood,
5: and we'll be alone. And by the time she comes back, everything will be changed.
8: Things will
5: be running their full
8: gut. Yes, well, if grown up,
5: she
8: must sure. Suppose she doesn't go?
5: Well, that'll be up to us. Smooth job of handling it. Here she comes.
8: I'm sorry, children. Oh, it's too late for you to go to the movies now. Of course, you didn't have to stay here with me.
5: Say, Aunt Charlotte, this is terrific.
8: You must be all excited.
5: What do you mean?
4: When are you leaving?
8: Well, I don't know. I haven't read any good timetables lately.
5: Oh, but seriously, Aunt Charlotte, you should think of your career. But when it comes to career, you stand head and shoulders above other women.
8: When it comes to just standing, I'm head and shoulders above other women.
4: Well, Aunt Charlotte, if your career isn't important to you, at least it's important to us.
8: Yes, I can see that. But before you buy my railroad ticket, don't you think that you should consult the third member of your trio and... then put him to bed?
4: Oh, yes. Yes, where is Bob?
5: Oh, he's in the kitchen.
4: Oh, well, I'll go get him.
5: You know, Aunt Charlotte, if I had a chance to go to Hollywood, I'd sure grab it.
4: Aunt Charlotte, Bobby's not in the kitchen.
8: Well, I guess he's gone upstairs to bed. I'll go and tuck him in. That's very funny that he should have gone to bed without saying goodnight. Robert? Yes, Barbara. He's not in his room.
9: Isn't?
8: Where can he be?
4: He's not downstairs, Aunt Charlotte.
8: He isn't in the attic either.
5: He's nowhere in the house.
8: Well, Jack, see if he's hiding under the porch or in the garage or in the cellar. And Barbara, will you see if he's gone next door?
4: He's not next door. They haven't seen him all evening.
5: I've covered every inch of this garage, not a sign of him.
4: Well, I'm going down the street.
5: I'll look down the cellar. You down here in the cellar? Hey, now look, Bud, if you're hiding, come on out. Bobby! I've looked all over and I can't find him anywhere.
4: Oh, Charlotte, I called the whole neighborhood. Where will we find him? Where?
8: Oh, of course. Why didn't I think of that before? The movie.
5: Well, you wouldn't do that.
8: Why not? You and Barbara have done nothing but talk about going. You know how seriously he takes you. You ought to be more careful what you say when he's around.
4: Well, we didn't think he'd take it.
8: Well, let's not waste any more time now. We'll get the car and drive down to the theater. Dark in the garage. Turn on the headlights.
4: You want to sit in the middle, Aunt Charlotte?
8: All right. Close the door, Barbara.
5: Hurry, Jack. I'm looking for my keys. Oh. Oh. Here they are. I must have put them in the... there. I thought I heard something. Here are my keys.
4: Oh, come on, Jack. Let's get started.
8: Listen. I heard it again.
5: Oh, this car creaks. It makes all kinds of noises.
8: Jack. Go straight down 3rd Street. There's less traffic.
5: Okay. Oh, holy cow. I guess the motor's cold.
8: Wait a minute. I'm sure I heard something.
4: I don't hear anything.
8: Look, let's all be quiet. Nobody move. There.
4: I heard it that time.
5: Yeah, but that's not the car. It comes from that bell.
8: No, it was metal. In back. The car trunk.
5: Oh, Bobby had never given it.
8: Get out. Get out.
5: Lily, stop.
4: Oh,
2: my God, please help us. Hurry.
3: You can't get this lid open, Miss Charlotte. It's this side.
6: It's coming. It's here. Bobby. Bobby.
2: Jackie, the body. What do we do?
6: Carry him into the fresh air.
3: Up you go, darling. Oh,
6: Charlotte. I'm here, dear. We're all here.
3: Oh, will he be all right? I'm sure he will.
6: Oh, he is all right. He's just frightened.

0: Another piece of lamb, Aunt Dolly? How about some more potatoes?
1: Oh, vegetables, Aunt Dolly.
2: Well, thank you very much, children, but I'm the one who had dinner. Remember? How about all of you sitting down and digging in?
0: Aunt Dolly, are you going to Hollywood? Are you?
2: No.
0: Well, then you've changed your mind?
2: No. I never said I would. You were the one who said I should.
0: Huh?
2: Oh, Aunt Charlotte. Oh, dear, I'm sure glad you're not going to Hollywood.
0: I don't get this. Where did Hollywood come from?
2: From a corner of Los Angeles.
0: Aunt Charlotte, you were right. I did get that invitation to a party. Now I will need that new dress instead of the kangaroo I wanted to buy.
2: You'll go shopping Monday, darling.
1: Aunt Charlotte, I've got something to tell you, too. Howard Morton bought the car that I wanted to buy.
0: And guess what?
2: It doesn't run.
0: Well, how did you know?
2: I rode in it.
0: Oh, Aunt Charlotte. And to think that you gave up Hollywood for us. Here we were being selfish about a lot of silly things we thought we wanted.
2: Aunt Charlotte, you mean more to us than all those things. You mean? Uh-huh.
0: We can get along without things. But we can't get along without you, Aunt Charlotte.
2: That's all I want to hear, son.
1: Oh, there still ought to be some kind of punishment for goons like us.
0: You could have spoke us, Aunt Charlotte.
2: Oh, bless your hearts, if I had, you wouldn't have said just what you had said. We'll get along better now, my lamb, with a deeper appreciation and understanding of each other.
0: Aunt Charlotte, I'm never going to be impractical again.
1: Never? And I'm never going to be selfish again.
0: And I'm always going to do what you tell me, Aunt Charlotte.
2: Never and always. Nice words. If you never forget to always remember them.
0: Oh, we will.
1: You know, Aunt Charlotte, whatever you do that's wrong comes back double. And if it's right, that comes back double.
2: That's what I can't understand. Right or wrong, I keep coming back single.

0: Darla Greenwood will be back in a moment. Meanwhile, I want to remind you again, the next time you buy a card for any occasion, look on the back for the identifying word, a Hallmark card. 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
1: Friends, I wonder, do you ever think of some kind friend you know and tell yourself that you'll repay the kindnesses you owe? That someday, when you have the time, you'll send that friend a gift to pay for all the time that he has given you a lift? I'm sure we've all done that, and yet, you know, it's often true that months get by before we do the things we ought to do. So why not pay that kind friend back on the remembrance plan with little bits of thoughtfulness at every time you can? A card on anniversary, a note to say hello, will help repay her through the years the gratitude you owe. And more than that, each greeting card, each letter that you send, accomplishes a priceless thing. It makes and keeps a friend. And so, until next Sunday at the very same time, this is Charlotte Greenwood.

The Hallmark Charlotte Greenwood Show was written by Sylvia Thalberg, I. Alexander, and Maurice Jim, and directed by Thomas Freebaron Smith. The Barton children, Barbara, Bobby, and Jack, were played by Barbara Eiler, Bobby Larson, and Edward Ryan, who appeared through the courtesy of 20th

Wendell Niles speaking. The Hallmark Charlotte Greenwood Show came to you from Hollywood.

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2: Now Gangbusters, presented in cooperation with police and federal law enforcement departments throughout the United States. The only national program that brings you authentic police case history.

0: Gangbusters has asked the Honorable John J. Sullivan, former Deputy Commissioner and Chief of Detectives of the New York City Police Department, to narrate by proxy tonight's case. Now, Chief Sullivan, you've told me tonight's case is about a gang of reckless New York hold-up men who operated almost in the old Wild West style.
1: That's right, Don Gardner. And that's why newspaper reporters referred to them as the Cowboy Killers. Their fast-riding mode of operations and their readiness to shoot down anyone, man or woman, who opposed them, gave New York police a near nightmare trying to apprehend them.
0: Well, Chief Sullivan, this sounds like an unusually important case, so why don't you start right in?
1: Certainly, Don. Let's begin on a chilly November evening a couple of years ago, in a quiet section of Brooklyn, New York. A husky blonde youth, almost 6 feet tall, climbed the stairs of a small apartment house, stopped in front of apartment 2B, read Ferdinand and Stella Osborne.
2: Hello, Freddy.
3: Oh, Russ. Hello.
2: Stay here.
4: Who is it, Freddy?
3: It's Russ. Yeah, in the kitchen. Have a coffee. Come here.
2: Hi, Stella.
4: Did you tell him, Freddy?
3: No.
2: Tell me what?
4: Go ahead, Freddy.
2: Yeah, go ahead, Freddy.
3: Well, look, Russ. We don't want no trouble.
2: Then don't make any.
4: Freddy means we don't want to meet in here anymore.
2: Now, that's not friendly, Stella.
3: Oh, it's nothing personal, Russ.
2: Shut up. Stella, we like this place. It's convenient. And being for everybody, and besides, you make good coffee.
4: We don't want any trouble with the cops.
2: You don't mind having trouble with me?
3: Now, don't get sore, Russ. Stella's just a little bit scared.
2: Now, they're wrong people. All the cops can do is throw you in a can. I can think of a lot more things than that.
3: Well, she was just talking, Russ.
2: She talks too much. Button her lip or I'll do it for you.
4: Freddy.
3: Shut up, Stella.
2: That's the ticket, Freddy. Every time a babe runs off at the mouth, some guy gets slapped down. You're being smart.
4: They're in the kitchen. Why don't you go in there?
2: I will, baby. You can cry on Ferdy's shoulder, but keep it quiet. I don't like being disturbed.
5: Hi, Russ.
2: Hello, Dave.
5: About time you showed up.
6: Been making some changes in our plans, Vic.
7: What's the change?
6: Dave's already heisted the car. We all got rides. We knock over that saloon, split the take, and that's it.
7: Yeah, we split what?
6: $100? That ain't much for a night's work.
7: Get smart, Vic.
6: I don't see no diamonds on you.
7: And I've never seen any barred windows in front of me.
6: You have. That makes me the bright boy.
7: In your opinion.
5: Mine too.
7: What, you carry the kid brother here around for support?
6: Dave pulls his own weight. You gonna be unreasonable?
7: I don't like last-minute changes. You figured to knock over a saloon, let's do it.
6: Who's changing or figuring? I'm just adding to it.
7: What do you mean?
6: Look, Vic. Instead of one, we knock over seven.
5: In one night, Russ?
6: That's right, Dave.
7: You're nuts.
5: Yeah, we'll have every cop in Brooklyn on our trail.
6: That's part of the plan.
7: And I want no part of it.
5: Stop beating your gums. Let Russ finish.
6: I'll show you what I'm driving at. Wait a minute. Now, this covers Brownsville in East New York. I marked the streets. See?
7: Yeah. Go on.
6: Now, these crosses on the map. Seven of them. Each one's a bar and grill. They're all pretty close together. We knock them off 1, 2, 3.
7: You'll never get past that third one.
6: The more we do, the better our chances are, up to a point.
7: How do you figure that, Russ?
6: We knock over the first one, what happens? Somebody calls the cops in a couple of minutes. There's two radio cars there.
7: Yeah?
6: They get out, chew the fat, ask some questions, and meanwhile, we're taking a second joint.
7: There's more than two radio cars in Brooklyn.
6: Sure, but every time they call new ones, they got to come from farther off. If we work fast and quick, we'll always be ahead of them.
5: Huh. Just like a bunch of cowboys on the loose.
6: You've been seeing too many westerns, kid. That's the idea.
5: Well, okay, Russ. Tell me in.
6: How about you, Vic? Scared?
7: I'm not scared of doing anything you guys will do.
6: I did good. It's 11:30 now. Figuring about 15 minutes to each bar, we'll be finished by about 2 if we get started right away. Let's go.

0: All right, you guys, this is a stick-up. Against the bar, both of you.
1: Okay, all clear outside.
0: Get the dough.
1: Okay.
0: Get to the car.
1: Come on.
0: If you guys got any ideas about taking this, you get a belly full of lead.
2: You're too good.
3: And don't get sore. That Tempriard's going to blow you right into a mess of trouble someday. I just don't want to drink.
2: Sorry, Jim. You know better than get tough with a cop, even if you are off duty. Well, I settle up, I'll give you a lift home.
3: Okay.
0: All right, this is a stick-up.
1: What?
0: Easy, woman. Stay and sit and straighten up. You'll get hurt. Don't want to pick up the dough.
1: Check.
2: Why don't you leave this guy alone?
1: For me. We'll get them when they go.
2: He just bought the place. Give him a break.
1: Look, mind your own business.
2: Don't shove that gun in my belly.
0: All right. Let's get him up, right, guy? Come on, let's get out of here.
4: Oh,
0: cops.
4: Get the kid out of here.
0: Here's some medicine for cops.

0: two men. Exercise caution.
1: Out here, Russ. You've got to get out of here.
2: Bertie, you like this, babe. You shut her up or I'll cut her tongue out. So help me, I will.
3: Take it easy, Russ. Stella.
1: But every cop in Brooklyn will be here.
4: Hey, Russ, this hurts. You gotta do something.
2: Okay, kid, I will. How's your shoulder? It's
4: bleeding. We'd run into a cop on the last pitch.
2: I have to get a doctor working the kid brother in you.
4: Your kid brother, maybe. Not me.
2: Are you crazy?
4: I'm scared of doctors.
2: Russ. Bertie, you know any sawbones that are right?
3: Oh, look, Russ, we don't want to get in any deeper.
2: I'll dig up a doctor somewhere.
4: No, not for me, you won't. No one's going to cut me up.
2: I'll be a screwball.
4: You're talking. You're the screwball. I was right the first time. Should have stuck to knocking over one joint.
2: You feel that way, you're on your own.
4: It's a pleasure.
2: Then get out of here.
4: Okay, genius, I will.
2: So long.
3: Russ, you gotta get the kid out of here for his sake, if not ours.
4: Russ, it hurts. My back. What's up?
2: Easy, Dave, easy.
4: Russ, I want to come. It's Russ.
2: He's out.
1: You gotta do something, Russ.
2: Yeah. You got a car in your footy?
3: Oh, yeah.
2: Where is it?
3: In a garage a couple blocks away.
2: Get it.
1: Wait, Freddy, what for?
2: A trip to Kansas City.
3: Oh, but
2: it's
3: right.
2: My hometown. I'll find someone there to take care of it.
1: We won't do it. We don't want the cops on us.
2: What do you say, Freddy?
3: Okay, Russ.
1: Freddy, what's
2: that? Why don't you keep your yap shut? Now, Freddy, you get that car. If you're thinking about double-crossing...
3: Oh, I wouldn't do that, Russ.
2: If you're even thinking about it, remember, it'll take the cops a couple of minutes to bust in here. And you like this babe. You'd be surprised what I could do to her in a couple of minutes. Now get out of here and get that car.
5: So, Don, the disintegration of the cowboy killer's gang had begun. Tough hoodlums had turned into frightened rats. And like rats, they scattered, leaving a trail that rambled all over the map and wound up in a bullet-ridden alley in Brooklyn at a hideout in Houston, Texas.
6: Now back to Gangbusters.
7: You were telling us, Chief Sullivan, how the cowboy killer gang fell apart and scattered to the four winds.
5: That's right, Don. It became the job of the police to bring them together again under one roof at Sing Sing, New York. To that end, Detective Sergeant Guilford of the New York Police was placed in charge of the case. His job was to coordinate and follow up on all information about the cowboy killers. A few hours after the killing, he was in his office talking to a newspaper reporter assigned to police headquarters.
8: You got the mimeograph department handout, Rod. All the information we're prepared to release is there.
9: No questions, Kelly?
8: You got any?
9: You list 7 holdups by this gang. Are you sure they were all done by the same outfit that killed Bummy Davis?
8: Positive.
9: Wasn't that a lot of territory for one gang to cover in 2 hours?
8: It was over a small area. They figured our radio cars would cover their last job while they were pulling another one. They'd always keep one jump ahead, they thought.
9: Pretty smart thinking, Gilly.
8: Smart? What's smart about it?
9: Well,
8: they killed one man and stuck up 7 taverns for a grand total of $600. Put that amongst all of them, what's it amount to? Not much, the cost of living today. Anything else?
9: This handout has the usual line. The police expect an arrest within 48 hours. Couldn't you vary the time a bit?
8: What for? We've got 24 witnesses who've identified one of the killers from a rogues gallery picture. An ex-con, a kid. First killing he's been mixed up in. We'll get him.
9: In 48 hours?
8: Listen. Mm-hmm. Sergeant Gilbert. Yeah, put him on. Hello, Nelson, what do you got?
10: Oh, you sure?
8: Where are you now? Yeah, I got it. Okay, stick there. I'll be out in 15 minutes.
9: Hey, wait a minute, Gilly. Anything more for the paper?
8: Yeah, you can change that 48 hours to 48 minutes. So long.
11: Somebody already in. I saw him here from the movie.
2: I'll just take them in the bag just in case.
10: I did. Went to 41st Street.
2: How'd you reach him?
10: The girlfriend lives here. Had the place covered.
2: Mm-hmm.
10: He showed up for 5 minutes, came out and went to a movie.

0: before, you said?
1: Yeah, in the rear.
0: Good movie?
1: A mystery. Old, a private Dick Sunday.
0: Of course.
1: And a beautiful blonde was in it.
0: Naturally.
1: And in a bathing suit in Miami. Blondes in Miami. That's the life.
2: Is it?
1: Yeah. Let's speak the length. Why run?
0: Maybe he doesn't like our company.
1: We like his. Come on, Vic. We'll have a nice long talk at headquarters in private.
3: Now, look. Don't make us do it the hard way, Vic. Be a nice kid and tell us all about it.
4: I say nothing.
3: Nobody ever does for the first 5 minutes.
1: About you, you don't have to say anything. We got you cold. 24 witnesses. No alibi. Bad record. Adds up to sure conviction.
3: And you're going to be awfully lonely up there without your friends.
4: I'm saying nothing.
3: Monotonous, isn't it?
1: Vic, like a father, I put my arm around your shoulder.
4: Oh!
1: What's the matter? Maybe he's sensitive.
4: No. No, it's all right.
1: We'll see. Nelson, help him off with his coat.
4: No, I don't want to.
1: The cold will turn up the heat. Take his coat off, Nelson. Come on.
4: Oh!
1: What have we got here?
3: Blood. All dried up around a bullet wound.
1: And you didn't change your shirt.
3: That's not sanitary, Vic.
4: Well, I didn't go fight with a guy. And he winged me, and I didn't want to get mixed up with the cops.
3: Sure you didn't get this in front of Duty's Tavern in Canarsie?
4: No.
3: Patrolman Jim Madden threw 4 shots at the killers.
4: I wasn't there, I tell you.
3: We'll find out when we dig that bullet out.
4: Dig it out?
3: Sure. You're going down to the doctor's now.
4: No, I won't. I don't authorize it.
3: Well,
1: big words he uses.
3: Get wise, Minetta. We're going to find out where that slug came from.
4: Okay. It came from the cop's gun. I don't want no doctors digging around in me.
1: That's better.
4: You won't let them operate, will you? I don't like doctors. I'm scared of them.
1: Keep up the conversation. Who are the guys with you? We know what they look like. What are their names?
4: Russ and Dave Donahoe.
3: Where are they now?
4: I don't know.
3: That's not helpful.
4: Well, I don't.
3: Where'd you leave them?
4: At a place we used to meet.
3: Where's this place?
4: 211 Baker Street. A guy named Ferdinand Osborne's apartment.
3: Nelson, you stay here. Take down everything Minetta's going to say in capital letters.
1: Okay.
3: I'll call you back with what I get. We'll see if we can make 1 and 1 equal 3.
5: Homicide. Nelson speaking.
3: Sergeant Guilford, Nelson.
5: How'd you make out?
3: No good. Nobody home. There hasn't been for a day and a half. You get a full confession out of Minetta?
5: Yeah. Descriptions and everything. I'm putting them on the wire now.
3: Well, add this to the alarm. Gray 1938 Pontiac sedan, license number 4D324.
5: 4D324.
3: Pickup car and any occupants.
5: Donahoe's
3: doing? No, it's Osborne's car. I found the insurance policy in his apartment and also a couple of snapshots. Rick Manetta's in them with 2 other guys. He identifies them as the Donahoes. We'll get them out by wire photo. See you in 10 minutes. So long.
6: Kids,
3: Stella.
6: Still freezing, Russ, but he won't be able to take much more of
4: this
6: driving.
3: He won't have to. We're coming out of Kansas City now.
4: It's about time. I'm pushed. It was driving for nearly 2 days straight.
6: We split up here, Russ, right?
3: Maybe.
6: Well, you
3: said... Shut up. I said maybe. 30, turn right at the next corner.
4: Will you take us, Russ?
3: Turn right. This is a hospital 4 blocks down.
6: You gonna leave the kid there?
3: Yep.
4: That's your last question. What are you gonna say?
3: Me? Nothing. You'll answer. You're gonna take him in.
4: What?
6: No, he won't. Me and Freddy don't want to get in any deeper.
3: Freddy don't want to get his head blown off either.
4: On a rapper car.
3: This is it. Now listen, Freddy, you're gonna carry him into the hospital.
4: Oh, but tell him you found him out on Route 22, about 3 miles out of town.
3: There's a roadside joint there that used to have a lot of trouble. They'll fix up the kid and investigate afterwards.
4: But suppose they make him stay.
3: So what? Better you than me. They can hang a murder rap around my neck. You're clean.
6: Russ, why don't you...
3: Shut up, baby. You're staying here. You get that, Freddy? So don't get ideas. I'll turn this kitty into a corpse with the greatest of pleasure.
4: story, like you said, Russ. And I sneaked out when they weren't looking. Come on, let's get started.
1: Yep.
6: Russ, don't you think you'll leave us in Kansas City?
1: I will, Betty. Get off my hands.
3: Ferdinand Osborne.
4: Oh, but Sergeant, you don't know this guy, Donahoe. He's crazy.
3: Ferdy, anybody who kills is crazy. The odds are stacked against him. Unless he's got a guy like you covering for him.
6: We're not covering for him, Sergeant. I'll tell you.
4: No, no. He'll kill us if he ever suspects we turned him in.
3: And I'll throw you in the can. Which do you prefer?
4: Well, you can't. We haven't done anything.
3: Except help murderer escape.
6: Not willingly. He held a gun on us.
3: Not holding it on you now.
4: Well, he'd get us. I know he would.
3: Right. You're going to live in terror of him all your life. Because if you are, you're going to spend most of it in jail.
4: All right, all right. It's better than being dead or whatever else I can think of doing.
3: I don't know. I've been a cop for 20 years, and I still can't figure out the minds of people like you.
4: Well, don't try to. Just let us alone.
3: Here's one crook carrying a wounded guy on his back. He's on the lam. Cops are searching for him all over the country. You're more frightened of him than you are of the whole police force.
4: Well, they'll get to us somehow.
6: Ferdy, I think...
4: Don't think Russ never liked it.
3: Look, honey, you got more sense than this rabbit of yours. You talk. Now hold you as a material witness. Put you up in a nice, comfy hotel with a squad of police around you day and night.
6: All right, Sergeant.
4: Bella.
3: Shut up, Freddy. Now, you're a smart girl, kid. Get your stuff, and we'll go down to headquarters. You too, Freddy. Maybe you'll get smart on the way. Kansas City. They dropped the one who was shot, Dave, at the Mercy Hospital. Send a wire to the KC police to pick up the kid.
0: Okay, we'll do.
3: I'll be back with anything else they spill.
0: Right.
4: Hello?
5: Sergeant Gilbert, New York Homicide.
4: Just a minute. Hey, Sergeant.
5: Yeah?
4: For you.
5: Oh, thanks.
4: Sergeant Gilbert speaking.
5: This is Lieutenant Milton of the Houston, Texas Police.
4: Yes, Lieutenant?
5: You got an alarm out for Russell Donahoe, wanted for murder, right?
3: You bet we have. Don't tell me you've got him, Lieutenant.
5: No, but we've just got a call from a man who works in a refrigerator plant down here. He heard the description of Donahoe broadcast over the gangbusters program. Says this place just hired a man. Fits that description. Brooklyn accent and all.
3: Well, nice going, Lieutenant. You spare a man to tail him?
5: Sure. Be glad to.
3: Good. Keep a close cover on him. We'll fly down to Houston with positive identification. Help you pick him up right away.
2: Now back to Gangbusters.
1: How much farther is this refrigerator plant, Lieutenant?
3: Just a block more, then around the corner.
1: On the exit of the building, yeah.
3: Three. One through the office, one through the loading platform, and one directly out onto the street. I've got a man cover call.
1: Now, we may need him. That old place pretty rough from what his friends tell us. This building here?
3: Yeah, I'm pulling up to the factory.
1: With your permission, Lieutenant, we'll go in and leave you to take charge of the men outside in case anything goes wrong.
3: Okay. Your party.
1: Come on, Nelson.

0: Robert Dudley. Robert Dudley. Russell Donahoe.
1: Haven't you guys got any imagination?
2: Well, Guy, I don't know what you're driving at.
3: If you hand off that rant, no cop.
0: You wouldn't have got it. Take him outside, Nelson. I'm going to the office and call New York.
4: That done ended the case of the Cowboy Killers with a very strong assist from your own Gangbusters program. David Donahoe was picked up at the Mercy Hospital in Kansas City, but died in a Brooklyn hospital before he could be brought to trial. The other killers were convicted of murder in the first degree and are now serving life sentences.
5: Thank you, Chief Sullivan, for this important case history. And Gangbusters, congratulations to all the police officers who participated in the investigations leading to the arrests and convictions. Tonight's case was dramatized by Palmer Thompson and directed by William Sweet, with Mandel Kramer and John Larkin in leading roles. Don Gardner speaking. Gangbusters is a Philip H. Lord production.
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0: We're very happy to bring you one of Hollywood's most prominent families, a group which is a striking rebuttal to many of the common conceptions of this glamorous town. They are one of the most charming family groups in Hollywood movie circles, the famous screen stars Bebe Daniels, Ben Lyon, and their two children, Barbara and Richard. Bebe and Ben, as all of you know, I'm sure, have been stars for a long, long time. And I'm very happy to say Barbara and Richard are following in their famous parents' footsteps. Now, we're not going to introduce them individually because they're all going to play themselves. And I think you'll find it a real treat. Now, here is our announcer.
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0: The curtain is up, and here is the play.
1: Come on, children. Breakfast is on the table.
2: Oh, boy, am I hungry.
3: What's for breakfast, Mom? Pancakes, maybe?
1: Mm-hmm.
4: I still don't know why we have to eat so early on Saturday when there's no school.
1: Barbara, what are you doing in my best negligee?
3: She was pretending she was going to have a breakfast in bed.
4: Well, it would be nice.
3: Well, when you're married, Tyrone can bring it to you every morning.
1: Stop teasing your sister, Richard.
3: Well, it wasn't me who cut out his picture and pinned it on her wall.
4: Yes, and if you were as cute as he is, you'd get a lot more fan mail.
1: I remember when I was 16. Rudolph Valentino, it just made blood and sand.
4: Rudolph Valentino? Who's that, Mom?
3: Who cares? Where's the food?
1: Richard, we're waiting for your father.
3: He always gripes about our being on time, and we always have to wait for him.
1: Oh, Ben!
5: Dad!
6: Well, wait a minute. What are you shouting about? I'm here. Oh, can I get a quick cup of coffee for you and run? I promised Pinky

0: Meet him on the first tee by 9:30.
1: Well, the coffee's ready. Sit down. I'll go out and get it.
2: Golf again, Dad?
3: Aren't you going to the studio today?
0: Oh, there's not much doing there on Saturday, so with the permission of my two children, I shall play a little golf. Gee, I hope I'm not keeping Pinky waiting.
1: Here's your coffee, Ben. Sure you don't want anything else?
0: No, I haven't got time. I'll get something on the ninth tee. Gosh, this coffee's hot.
1: Well, it'll cool in a minute. Relax.
0: Oh, no, I can't wait. I'll get a cup at the club if Pinky isn't late. I gotta run. Have fun, kid. Bye, beautiful. Be home by 6.
1: Oh, I do wish he'd eat. He's down to 192 pounds. Well, finish your breakfast, children. I want to talk to Hilda about dinner.
2: Poor mother.
3: Yes, the withering leaves of romance.
2: I guess she's what you call a golf widow.
3: Exactly. And we have to do something about it.
2: What can we do?
3: We'll have to use psychology on him.
2: I thought that was what Dad used on us.
3: We'll have to find a substitute.
2: You mean a gigolo to take Dad's place?
3: No, silly. A substitute for golf. Some hobby that'll keep him around the house.
2: How do we do that?
3: Never mind. You'll see. Get dressed, Richard. We're going downtown to buy Daddy a present.
2: Oh, but that'll cost money.
3: Well, it won't be spending money. It'll be investing in a father. Well, Richard, that finishes the adult game department.
2: Here's the book section.
3: Say, you know, a book would keep him home.
2: Yeah, and a book would be a lot more reasonable than that deluxe clay modeling set.
3: Honestly, Richard, you're as bad as Jack Benny.
4: Well, there's something I can do for you.
3: We'd like to see some books.
2: He knows that, Barbara. This is the book department.
3: It's for a present.
4: Oh, is it for a child?
2: No, it's for an elderly gentleman.
3: It's for our father.
4: Oh, well, here's a book that just came out. Strong and Silent, the Real Man's Book. It's a deluxe edition.
3: It's got a beautiful binding, and it's only $4.
2: $4? No, I don't think so.
4: Well, maybe he likes mystery stories. Here's a new one by Jade Rattler. He wrote...
2: It's a nice small book. How much is it?
4: $2 plus tax.
2: $2. Well, he doesn't really care for mysteries. Haven't you anything a little more reasonable?
4: Of course. Here's a counter with some fine books, all marked down to $1.
2: What's this counter over here?
4: They're all nonfiction, Martin, ends mostly on technical subjects.
2: How to put up a pup tent, 89 cents. How to make dishwashing fun, 79 cents. A book on rock gardening, 49 cents. You know, rock gardening would be a wonderful hobby for Dad.
3: But, Richard, Dad never even goes into the garden.
2: You don't have to go into the garden to read about rock gardening.
3: But he wouldn't be interested in rock gardening. He doesn't know a thing about it.
2: He will after he's read this book.
3: Really, Richard?
2: We'll take it. Charge it to Mrs. Ben Lyon, please. We can pay Mother back when she gets the bill.
4: Shall I send it?
2: No, we'll take it right along. Boy, this is a swell present for Dad.
0: May I have another cup of coffee, dear?
1: I think there's some more here. If not, I'll make some. Yep, just a cup. Have a good game.
0: Oh, boy, did I show Pinky a thing or two about that game. What do you know on the sixth hole we've
1: Daddy,
0: about...
1: Huh? You haven't even looked at the package beside your plate.
0: Oh, this for me?
1: A present.
0: Oh, boy, wait a minute. It isn't my birthday, nor Christmas. Hey, what's the deal? Say, you kids been up to something again?
3: No, Daddy. Open it.
0: Okay, but there's something funny about this. I hope it doesn't explode.
3: Daddy.
0: You know, I'm about out of cigars, but it's too small for... Well, it's a book. Great. Hey, wait a minute. What's this book? A book on rock gardening? Book on rock gardening? Honestly, kid.
3: You don't like it.
0: Oh, well, of course I like it. It was swell of you to give me a present for no reason at all, but just the thing I wanted.
2: You're just saying that.
1: No, he isn't. Daddy's crazy about the book, and it was sweet of you to buy him a present out of your own money. You'll start to read it right after dinner, won't you, dear?
0: Yes, dear.
3: Tonight?
0: Yes, right after I've smoked a good long cigar. You see, I want my body relaxed and my mind fresh before I delve into the subject of rock gardening. A man has to take a work of science seriously. He just can't plunge in.
2: Oh, that reminds me. I've got my science homework to do. Good night.
1: Good night, darling.
3: Is it all right if I go over to Marie's? I'll be home early, Mom.
1: All right, dear. But remember to look at the clock once in a while.
0: It's a good cigar. Smoke bothering you, Bibi?
1: No, dear.
0: What are you knitting?
1: Socks.
0: Ah.
1: For Richard.
0: Oh. Where are those new magazines I brought home, Bibi?
1: I think Richard took them to bed with him.
0: Do you happen to know what the National Geographic is?
1: Oh, Barbara took it to school. Now, I don't think she brought it home.
0: Well, it's darn funny how every bit of reading matter around this house has disappeared excepting this book on rot gardening. I can't seem to get comfortable in this chair. We ought to have the springs retied again. Oh, I saw Randy Scott for a minute today.
1: Three,
0: he looks
1: four,
0: fine.
1: Four,
0: he just
1: five,
0: came
1: six,
0: back.
1: Seven, darling, please don't talk to me. I'm counting stitches. Don't interrupt, honey.
0: Okay. Only I got nothing to do. A book on rock gardening. Well. Hey, what do you know? Say, this looks pretty interesting. Bibi.
1: I must have fallen asleep. What time is it?
0: I don't know. 1:30.
1: Oh, my goodness. It's past our bedtime. I won't be able to get you up in the morning. Come on.
0: Wait a minute, Bibi. Do you know the difference between an alpine and a subalpine?
1: What in the world are you talking about?
0: Or the difference between moraine plants and bog plants?
1: And if I answer, what do I get? Dishes or a washing machine?
0: No kidding, Bibi. This is an entrancing subject. Listen to this. The failure of many inexperienced rock gardeners is that they fail to select sympathetic rocks for their little plant friends. If the right type of sympathetic rocks are chosen, however, the little fellows will be encouraged to send their creeping, thirsty roots along the surface, hugging them for dear life until the rich, deep soil is reached.
1: Good night.
0: Good night, dear. Oh, and remind me to thank the kids for this swell book. Oh, Bibi.
1: Yes?
0: Bibi, do you think that big rock at the north end of the house is sympathetic?

0: are there. Oh, what in the world? There must be an earthquake. Barbara, Richard. What is it, Mother? That noise.
1: The whole house trembles.
0: Oh, I don't know. Ben, Ben, your father's gone. It isn't like your father to disappear when the Japs are attacking.
1: The war is over, Mother. Say, it sounds like it's coming through the back of the house.
0: Hello out there. What's going on?
2: I guess I used too much dynamite.
0: Too much what?
2: Dynamite.
0: Barbara, I think I'm going to faint. Ben, you come in the house this very instant.
1: What in the heck is Dad doing with dynamite?
0: Oh, I guess he's finding out the rock in our backyard is sympathetic. Those kids certainly beat it out of here in a hurry this morning. I wonder what they meant about their plan working too well.
3: Hmm?
0: Ben, do you have to read the entire time you're eating breakfast with me?
3: No, this is lunch for me. I've been downtown already. You didn't think I had the dynamite in my humidor.
0: If I hear one more thing about that dynamite...
3: Oh, you won't. You won't. I'm all through blasting. The rocks are just the right size for the rock garden now. You've got to be careful about that. Look, it says so right here. The size of the space available should always be...
0: Ben Lyon, huh? Do you know what time it is?
3: No.
0: It's almost 10:30.
3: No.
0: Yes.
3: Oh, my golly. I've got a lot to do. I better get out in the yard.
0: Are you or are you not going to the studio today?
3: I'm not.
0: You're not going to the studio?
3: I already answered that question. I'm not going to the studio. I'm not going to the studio the rest of the week. I was just lucky enough to get hold of Cavoni, the Italian landscape artist who's a specialist in Japanese and English rock gardens. He's on his way here now.
0: Well, what will Mr. Zanuck say if you don't show up for the rest of the week?
3: Oh, I took care of that. I left word that I was sick, gangrene. I told him to say that my thumb is turning green.
0: Richard, please stop reaching for things. Your father will pass you whatever you want.
4: May I have another ear of corn, please?
0: Certainly. Ben, Richard wants you to pass him the corn.
3: Oh, yes. Here, Barbara.
0: No, Richard wants the corn.
3: Oh, yes, of course.
0: Not the potatoes, the corn. What's the matter with you this evening, Ben?
3: Oh, nothing. Nothing at all.
0: Well, why are you sitting there grinning like a Cheshire cat?
3: I asked Sarah Zenick for a leave of absence.
0: No. Did he agree?
3: Oh, he's a very understanding man. As a matter of fact, he said he was about to suggest it himself.
0: And I bet I know just how it happened. Darrell asked you about that new English star you're trying to sign up, and you asked him whether he knew the difference between alpines and subalpines.
3: Not at all. I was discussing geraniums and erodium.
0: Oh, Ben. Not during business hours. And with Darrell Zanuck, of all people.
3: That's the trouble with everyone. They want to talk business all day long.
0: How peculiar. For businessmen.
3: Man cannot live for bread alone.
0: He certainly cannot. Barbara, pass the meat. We may not be eating again for a long time.
5: 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Daniels, Ben Lyon, with Barbara and Richard Lyon. And now, here is our announcer.

0: then, wake up. The Fieldings are coming over to play bridge, and you're still in your gardening clothes.
1: What's that?
0: The Fieldings.
1: The Fieldings are coming over. All right, but I do hope they go home early. I'm really tired tonight.
0: Yes, I know, dear. You transplanted a whole bed of Pinus montana. If you tell me about it once more, I'll scream.
1: I wasn't going to say a word. I was just going upstairs to dress.
0: Oh, Barbara! Barbara!
2: Yes, Mother. I was just going over to Marie's.
0: Well, you ought to have the Creightons put up a cot for you over there.
2: But, Mother, the whole gang's going to be there.
0: Well, why don't you bring the gang here like you used to?
2: Well, Marie has the most divine records, and Mrs. Creighton makes sandwiches for the gang, and Mr. Creighton's a riot mom.
0: Well, I'd be glad to make sandwiches, and you have just as many records as Marie Creighton has any day of the week. And your father...
2: Yes, and my father could come in and talk about rock gardening the way he did last time. Why, the kids left before 10:30.
0: Yes, I know. Oh, well, run along, dear. Oh, my, the Fieldings are early.
2: Bye, Mom.
0: Bye, darling.
3: Evening, Bebe.
0: Hello, Al.
3: Been a long time.
0: Hello, yes. Bebe.
4: Hello, honey.
0: Oh, where's the country squire tonight?
4: Getting dressed. He should be down in a minute. Come on in the living room.
0: All right, dear.
3: Bebe.
0: Hmm?
3: What's that strange odor?
0: Oh, that's chemical fertilizer.
3: Fertilizer?
0: Mm-hmm.
3: In the house?
4: Fertilizer in the entrance hall?
0: Oh, really, Bebe? Well, there isn't any more room in the garage, so Ben stacked it in the hall.
5: Oh, hello, folks. Hello.
4: Hello,
5: nice
4: Ben.
5: To see you. I'll be in just as soon as I light the nightlight under the Phacelia campanulata. They're very sensitive when they're young. Yeah. Very sensitive.
4: Say, Ben's pretty wrapped up in his rock gardening, isn't he?
0: Wrapped up? You don't know the half of it.
4: What's the usual duration of this disease?
0: I'm beginning to think it's incurable.
4: Shh, here he comes. Don't say anything. He likes to pretend he's normal.
5: Oh, they're just doing fine. You should see how they've grown in just one day. You folks would like to come out and see them, would you?
4: Well...
3: The only thing I'd like to see would be 52 cards. Deal, June. We did come over to play bridge, didn't we?
0: Oh, you're perfectly right. Come on, Ben, now sit down.
5: Oh, it's very pleasant to have you folks here again. You know, I haven't played cards in months.
4: I almost forgotten how to deal. There we are.
3: Your bid, June.
4: One club.
0: Mm. One heart.
3: Two spades.
5: Three campanulatas.
4: What?
5: Oh, you know, it's a funny thing about these Phacelia campanulatas, June. They're pretty fragile at first, but after you get them outside, they become pretty hardy, as long as the soil is firm.
0: What do you bid, Ben?
5: Well, look, here it is right in the book. I always keep it handy. It says, remember that the little fellows must feel securely anchored. They must be firm if they are to grow, and only a nice, unshakable foundation can give them this sense of security.
4: Oh, my goodness, I just remembered. I left something on the stove at home.
3: Yeah, we better go right home. We'll have a fire.
0: Oh, couldn't you call the Mitchells? They live right next door.
4: No, I'm sure they went away. I saw them drive off.
5: Oh, it's nice thinking about these little fellows having a sense of security, isn't it?
3: Come on, June, we better hurry.
0: Oh, Al, June, must you go?
4: Oh, it's been a lovely evening, dear.
5: See you soon. You know, I never realized before that plants even worried about the future. Only a nice, unshakable foundation can give them this sense of security. It's all gone.
0: Ben, don't look now, but I think my security is slipping.
2: What's the matter, Mother?
6: Oh, everything. Do you realize your father doesn't work at anything but that infernal rock garden anymore?
2: Are we very poor now? Will we be thrown out of the house?
6: No, but it might be a good thing.
7: Well, hello, girls. Hello.
5: Oh, you look both mighty beautiful. You certainly do. As pretty as a couple of Saxifraga cymbalaria.
6: Thanks.
5: Bebe, my dear, you've been crying.
6: She cries all the time. It's about the rock gardening.
5: No.
6: Yes. Oh, why shouldn't I cry? We've become complete hermits. No one comes to see us. Our neighbors don't even borrow from us anymore. And you, Ben Lyon, pay more attention to that dwarf birch than you do to me.
5: Oh, well, wait until the thing's finished, Bebe. Everyone will want to come here and be with us and sit by the side of the pool.
6: A pool?
5: The best in this section of the country, if my dreams materialize.
6: Well,
5: those kids act very odd at times.
6: They take after my side of the family.
5: Oh, now let's be sensible, Bebe. I know it's strange for a man to become an enthusiast for a hobby during the harvest of his life.
6: Harvest?
8: strange fruit.
5: But we have but one life to live, and we might as well...
8: See, Dad, the kids are all excited. Ronnie wants to know if the pool will be as big as Hollywood stars have.
5: What's all this nonsense about?
2: And Louise says we can hold the charity swim meet here. Will there be a high diving board?
8: And Frank wants a job of lifesaver. And Jimmy says he wants to be the first one in the swimming pool.
5: Swimming pool? This is going to be a pool for lovely aquatic plants. Well, there it is, Richard. It's been a lot of hard work, but it's worth it.
8: It looks lovely, Dad. And it's almost big enough for the kids to swim in.
5: Oh, quit worrying about those junior Weismullers and help me fill her up.
8: All right, Dad, I'm ready.
5: Oh, just wait until you get a load of the blue Egyptian lotus I've ordered.
8: Yes, sir. Shall I turn the water on?
5: Turn it on. Everything's shipshape.
8: Here goes.
1: Oh, beautiful. Simply beautiful.
5: Oh, I'm sure Galileo was more overcome with emotion when he first discovered the Pacific.
8: It was Balboa who discovered the Pacific, Dad.
5: Oh, well, anyway, it was discovered. Oh, and just wait until I have the lilies and things planted.
9: Ben, the basement walls are leaking.
5: You see, that sometimes happens at first, Phoebe, until the walls take up or something. Oh, they'll be all right in a few minutes.
9: Ben, it's been an hour and the walls are still leaking.
5: Okay. I told you I'd fix them. Carboni says all I have to do is to apply a thin shell of concrete on the inside of the wall and then paint it with asphaltum or something.
9: That black stuff?
5: Yeah.
9: Oh, no, you don't. I won't have you smear a lot of black stuff down my laundry.
5: Oh, well, maybe we can get it in some other color.
9: So they finally got the basement waterproof, June. But now he's twice as bad as he was before.
8: Oh, you poor dear.
4: Have you ever thought of a psychiatrist?
9: Oh, yes, but it didn't work. He got the psychiatrist interested in rock gardening. Great therapeutic treatment, the psychiatrist said.
4: Oh, they're knocked out. But something will come along.
9: Yes?
10: You the owner of this zoo?
9: Zoo?
10: Pardon me, I meant this house.
9: Oh, it's in my husband's name.
10: He home?
9: He's back in the garden.
10: Good. That's what I want to see him about. I'm from the Board of Health. That stagnant pool back there is a violation. If it isn't removed in 24 hours, the place will be condemned.
9: Good.
10: Yes. What's that?
9: Oh, I said, be good enough to go back in the garden and tell him about it.
10: Don't worry about that, lady. I will.
4: That's it, BB. This'll take the wind out of his sails, and he'll abandon the whole thing.
9: Ah, you don't know Ben. By this time, he probably has the inspector promising him some rare plant found only in the city sewage system.
5: BB.
9: Here it comes.
5: BB, have you seen that new book I got, the one with a picture of the Sagittaria Gigantea on the cover?
4: What's all the excitement about a book, Ben? What happened to the inspector?
5: Oh, that wasn't important. But the inspector says I'll have to purify the water at once, so I'll have to go downtown now and get the fish. You see, they act like a regular little purifying system.
4: Well, handy little fellows, aren't they?
5: Oh, and beautiful, too. Have you ever seen a Japanese veil-tail telescope?
4: Fish, I presume.
5: Fish, of course.
11: Fish! Fresh fish! Get your fish at the Lion Insane Asylum! Fish! Fresh fish!
5: Now, what do you suppose is wrong with her?
9: Well, that takes care of your spring wardrobe, Richard. Now we're going to buy your father a present.
8: What are we
9: going
8: to buy him?
9: The best set of clubs I can find.
8: But he doesn't play golf anymore.
9: Well, maybe a new set of clubs will persuade him to take up the game again.
8: You mean maybe they'll break the spell?
9: That's what I'm hoping.
8: Yeah, and he might even give it up entirely and go back to work.
9: Well, let's not lose our heads. But it's worth a try.
8: Well, here we are. This set of clubs looks pretty.
9: Yes, it does, doesn't it? $180.
8: $180? He ought to throw him a golf course for that. You know, we could get him a book on golf.
9: Clerk, we'll take this set of golf clubs.
12: G
8: key, Mom. Mm-hmm. It's nice to hear you so happy again. Shall I ring the doorbell?
2: No, no, darling. I'll use my key. Mm-hmm.
12: Hi, Mom. Hi, Richard.
9: Hi, darling. Where's your dad? He isn't in the garden. I looked before we came in.
2: I think he's in the basement.
9: Well, let's go down. We'll take the golf clubs with us.
2: Wait until he sees them.
9: Oh, Ben! Ben! Surprise! Come and see what we bought you.
5: Oh, a present?
9: Mm-hmm.
5: Oh, a set of golf clubs. Oh, very nice. Thank you, dear. Sorry, I got to get back to work.
9: Ben Lyon, what are you doing?
2: He's knocking all the cement from the basement wall.
8: The water will leak through again.
9: Ben, after all those weeks of coaxing you to put that stuff on, what in the name of thunder's the idea?
5: Oh, please, dear, please, we'll talk about it later. You see, I've got to get this job done this afternoon.
9: Oh, I give up. I give up. I thought this set of clubs would bring you back to sanity, make you forget all this nonsense about rock gardening.
5: What? Rock gardening? Oh, I've given it up, dear.
9: You have?
5: Yes, you see, the author of that book on rock gardening just wrote a new one about mushroom cultivation.
9: Mushroom cultivation?
5: Yes, you raise them right in your own basement, and you sell them at an enormous profit.
9: Ben.
5: But there's only one thing, though. You've got to have damp basement walls.
13: And the curtain falls on Act Two, the Movie Town Radio Theater's presentation of a book on rock gardening, co-starring B.B. Daniels, Ben Lyon, and their two children, Barbara and Richard. They'll be with us in just a moment. And now, here's our announcer.
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13: Well, family, I can say very positively, well done. And now, goodbye.
16: Goodbye, Len. Thanks very much.
13: In the cast, you heard the Lyon family as themselves. B.B. Daniels, Ben Lyon, and their two children, Barbara and Richard Lyon. Joe Forte was Al, Lois Corbett, June, and Wilms Herbert, the inspector. A Book on Rock Gardening was written by Bud Lesser. Music composed and conducted by Del Castillo. It's been a real pleasure bringing you our play, and we hope you'll all be with us next week when we'll present a prominent Hollywood movie star in a story especially written for their talents and for your pleasure. A Book on Rock Gardening was produced and directed by yours truly, Les Mitchell.

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1: 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This yarn of brave King Ulysses' long, spacious odyssey is a dark and hairy weave entitled Grecian 2001. As our classic bard Homer relates.
2: There was a time in ancient Greece when kings and gods on earth did mix. Brave heroes sought the golden fleece, for chasing sheep gave them their kicks. A beauteous queen, Helen, they say, ran off to Troy and caused a fuss. For though all knew she liked to play, they hadn't heard of Troy's Arras. Our tale begins at mighty feast, with heroes, kings, and gods carousing. Brave Ulysses drinks not the least. Come rosy dawn, he will feel lousy.
3: A splendid revel, eh, brave King Ulysses?
4: Indeed, noble Prince Achilles, the Mount Olympus Taverna always lays on an excellent Greek night. Groaning tables, wild dancing. Of course, the tables might groan less if we did the wild dancing on the floor. Waiter! Another flagon of Retsina.
3: More Retsina? Haven't you had enough?
4: No, I've still a couple of fillings that hasn't dissolved yet. And waiter, while you're there, stuff me an olive. Good old olive. She's a goer and a half. Ah. What a gathering of mighty heroes this is, eh? Noble Prince Ajax, look yonder. Tis strong-armed Theseus who slew the dreaded Minotaur.
5: That hated monster with the head of a bull and the lower parts of a man?
4: Yes, he'd have been more popular if it was the other way round, really. Thither, who is that smashing plate?
5: Ah, you point out Perseus at the porcelain.
4: It wouldn't be the same without that gag, would it?
3: Was not Perseus who slew the mighty Gorgon, that foul harpy with writhing poisonous snakes for hair?
4: Well, there was someone who shouldn't have taken two bottles into the shower, definitely. Indeed, all of Greece's great heroes are here tonight.
5: All brave Ulysses? What of the mightiest hero of all? Slayer of the many-headed Hydra, conqueror of the invincible lion, invader of Hades. Where is indomitable Hercules?
4: His wife wouldn't let him come.
5: Oh.
4: Yet look what he misses.
3: Even the immortal gods attend, dining on ambrosia, surrounded by clouds and mighty winds.
4: Must be the high-fiber ambrosia, I see. No problem. It is a goodly feast. Naught can disturb our joyful revels.
1: Thrice times woe, we are doomed.
3: You spoke too soon, brave Ulysses. It is Cassandra, the dismal oracle.
4: Yes, give me Ceefax any day. Miserable wench, why for disturb you, Ulysses?
1: Woe, doom, have you not heard? Helen has eloped with Pallas to Troy.
4: Well, every woman should have a Troy boy. Helen?
3: The beautiful wife of regal Menelaus, noble king of Sparta. You must have seen her, brave Ulysses. Her face has launched 1,000 ships.
4: Ah, the one who looks like a broken bottle, yes. And what does she find so attractive in Paris?
5: I'm not sure, brave Ulysses, but I hear it's shaped like a tower and it's quite an eyeful.
4: Oh. I think most of the audience agree with you there.
3: Come, bold heroes. We shall set sail for distant Troy and retrieve fair Helen. I go to prepare myself. There are certain things a warrior must get to grips with before a long journey.
5: Brave Ulysses, his every deed and journey are legendary.
3: A true hero who fears not even the gods. How now, brave Ulysses, back so soon? And why the scarlet face? Has love goddess Aphrodite smitten you?
4: Yes, right in the chops, just as I was getting to grips with her. She may be an Olympian, but she's certainly not very game.
2: So heroes bold took to their ships to cross the sea with sails and oar. Strong were the oaths sprung from their lips. Well, rowing makes your bottom sore.
3: By Poseidon's beard and snorkel, these wooden benches are hard. There's no leg room and we're all crammed beside each other. And you know the worst part, brave Ulysses? It's not the rowing, it's...
4: trying to eat off these tiny trays on our laps at the same time. This shepherd's pie's broken the plastic fork. Can the omens get any gloomier?
1: Oh, well done, misery.
4: Don't tell me they're out of duty free, I know.
1: The captain, King Agamemnon, orders you to row faster, even though the drum be quickens.
4: Three banks of oars of our trireme pulling at the same time at this speed? The captain's not going water skiing again, is he?
1: Worse than that, he's flying along behind the ship on one of those parachute things.
3: Worry not, brave Ulysses. Our increased effort will only bring us faster to Troy.
4: Of course.
3: And don't think of quarreling with King Agamemnon. He's hot, fiery, of iron constitution.
4: That's why they call him Argo for short, you know. There's one in there somewhere, I swear it. I'm sure regal Agamemnon steers us the swiftest course. Hey, noble Ajax?
5: Indeed he does, brave Ulysses. We sail for the Marble Arch, pass the monument, and at Mile's End, alter the course for White City. He uses an ancient map.
4: Sounds like the one in back of last year's diary to me. It seems 'twill be a long journey to Troy.
1: Oh, doom, disaster.
4: Leave it out, will you? If we'd wanted that much misery, we'd have gone British Airways, I tell you.
1: I see evil faces. I foretell much strife and shipwreck. I have visions of a horrible monster bobbing around the Mediterranean.
4: There's a Robert Maxwell gag in there somewhere, I know. No!
1: We need to appease the gods, brave Ulysses. You must make a sacrifice.
3: We all do to work for the BBC, dear.
1: You must sacrifice unto the immortal gods a virgin.
4: A virgin? In Greece at the height of the holiday season. Oh, dear, can't we sacrifice something else?
5: A mighty virile ram, a little white bull.
4: Why do they both remind me of Tommy Steele? I don't... Here, why not a chicken?
1: Chicken? As a burnt offering.
4: There's a bit left over here in the corner of the tray on my lap. It's slightly overdone, but...
1: Oh, I warn you, brave Ulysses, mock not. The gods have no sense of humour.
4: And they're all in the audience tonight, I tell you. That's something else. They can have my creme caramel.
1: The gods have sent a mighty tempest. You will be tossed by the storm.
5: So it's not all bad then.
1: The ship heads for the rocks.
4: Help me, noble Achilles. I will drown unless we release these chains.
3: But you are a free man, brave Ulysses. Why do you wear chains?
4: Just trying to make the voyage more enjoyable.
3: Look out! Swim for shore!
6: The moose! Oh, what?
2: Brave Ulysses!
4: Yes?
2: Help me! I'm going down!
4: I wondered why Hugh Grant wanted my part. It's amazing. Come, my strong heroes, onto this sandy shore. Ba ba ba ba ba ba ba ba ba ba ba ba ba ba ba ba ba ba ba ba ba ba ba ba ba ba ba ba ba ba ba ba ba ba ba ba ba ba ba ba ba ba ba ba ba ba ba ba ba ba ba ba ba ba ba ba ba ba ba ba ba ba ba ba ba ba ba 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

0: from raging seas. 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Well done, nice one, brave Ulysses. Reluctantly they leave the beaches. Naught's what it seems, all is bogus. All around, enchanted creatures. Good job they're wearing dark brown togas.
1: clearing, brave Ulysses. Let us rest here under the hot sun.
2: What a view up here, eh? You can see the whole world. Over there, our mighty fleet heading for Troy.
1: There, lofty Mount Olympus. And see, noble Ajax, rising from the Acropolis, the sturdy Parthenon. Shall it ever be complete?
3: Not until we get the Elgin marbles back, no. Yet I would rather be there than here. I detect a strange magic air about this island, as though... Look! What is that?
1: What is it?
3: Like a proud stallion, yet with a mighty extra something.
1: I'm sorry, my toga keeps riding up.
4: Calamity! It is a unicorn, the very last of his breed. We are in great danger.
1: Especially if anyone makes a noise like a female unicorn. Noble Achilles, distract the great horse's attention.
5: How, brave Ulysses?
1: Do your impression of a sugar lamp. Molly, something's frightened it. There, in the undergrowth. Half man, half horse. It's a centaur.
3: Then why does it clutch that carrier bag and push a trolley?
1: Isn't it obvious? It's a shopping centaur. Monty Pythagoras, 1850.
4: Brave Ulysses. Look at that horrible, misshapen, one-eyed beast coming towards us. It is the one-eyed Cyclops.
1: I think we say visually challenged these days, yes. I wonder if he gets half-price eye tests. I can't resist him, you know. Look at him. I must deal with him. Hello, big boy.
6: Ooh. Hello yourself, sweet.
4: Joy, help! Whoa! Brave Ulysses has slain the one-eyed Cyclops. But how?
1: Easy. I winked at him and...
5: Yes?
1: He winked back and fell over the cliff. Look. What manner of strange temple in the woods is this? Let us enter in. I must plead with the all-powerful gods for our deliverance from this place. Make them a mighty sacrifice. Anyone got change for half a drachma?
4: Brave Ulysses has again offended the gods. See, one comes, the goat's legs, the horned head. It is immortal Pan.
5: And what is that I glimpse as his robe moves?
1: Just a flash in the pan, but... Great Pan, we are marooned on this island and would get to Troy. Can you fix it for us?
3: And indeed so well, as it happens.
1: I'm not sure if that was a yes or not, you. Tell us, oh hairy-legged god.
3: Hairy-legged? These are just shell suit bottoms, but are flushed up in the wash. Now then.
1: We entreat you, oh old, mighty, horny goat.
4: Woe, doom, libel, damages.
5: Never care, brave Ulysses. Anger the god, and we will be enslaved. Forced to caper mindlessly to the discordant noise he plays. A hideous fate.
1: I don't know, I've always fancied joining Pan's people. Sir, omnipotent bucolic entity.
3: Oh, don't forget my OBE. So, you would go to Troy now then?
1: Well, now, if possible, and rejoin the fleet, that we may attack Troy, slay all its citizens, and burn it to the ground. You see...
3: Oh, goodness me. Well, then, as it happens, I will fix it for you. I'll just shake my immortal staff.
5: His robe's open again.
1: Yes.
3: And say the magic words. Yes, now then, goodness gracious, as it happens, guys and gals. And you're off.
4: Whee! Whoa, Doom! We're flying through the air. How did you persuade immortal Pan to aid us, brave Ulysses?
1: No problem. I told him it was for charity.
5: Merciful, brave Ulysses, but charity?
1: Of course, I just mentioned that the destruction of Troy was the world's first sponsored war.
0: So, splashing through the surf, all beating, our heroes once more wade to shore, where Trojans wave their hands in greeting, but just two fingers, this means war. Now armies vast engage in battle, with weapons fierce to wound and slay. Brave Ulysses can show his mettle, let's hope he doesn't run away.
5: Behold, brave Ulysses, the city of Ilium. See its topless towers.
1: What? They've rented out offices to Rupert Murdoch?
3: It is an ancient town, Ulysses, already destroyed 6 times, yet always restored.
1: By mighty Zeus, this place has been rebuilt more times than Pamela Anderson. It seems all the civilized world is here.
5: Wounding, maiming, stabbing, killing.
1: Yes, civilization's a wonderful thing, isn't it, eh? Look, we're through to the walls of Troy. Quick, seize this battering ram. Break down the gates.
7: Hey, you lot. I won't tell you again. It's more than my job's worth. You can't get in without a pass.
1: No good. Their defenses are impregnable. It's gone dark. What blots out the sun?
8: Whoa!
1: God help us. It's the great champion of Troy. Twice the height and breadth of other men. Truly, is he built like a marble outhouse. Noble Achilles, you must fight him.
7: Why me?
1: Be fair, it's your turn. I bought lunch, didn't I?
5: By immortal Zeus, it is Butch Hector, and he looks angry.
1: Wouldn't you be if you were called Butch Hector?
3: Look, brave Ulysses, Achilles and Hector are locked in mortal combat.
1: I know. Oh, and now Hector flees. He attempts to make Achilles pursue him round the city walls.
8: Whoa!
9: Ooh, chase me, chase me. Chase me, chase me.
3: Oh.
4: No! Noble Achilles has done the dirty deed.
1: Really? I didn't know he was that way inclined, but never... He's only killed him, it's all right. Hark, hark, Hector's last words.
9: Oh, I am a great big silly old Hector.
4: And what happens now? Does noble Achilles have Butch Hector dragged up behind his chariot?
1: No, he always dresses like that. Come, noble Achilles. Noble Ajax. Dismal Cassandra. The battle reaches stalemate. We will not take fair Helen from well-endowed Paris by these means. Let us retire to my tent and plan. You know, noble Ajax, it occurs to me, if we really want to get to Paris in a hurry...
3: Yes?
1: You ever thought of building a tunnel?
3: No.
0: So our heroes set to dreaming up ways to breach the city walls. Some's cunning plots and clever scheming, but mostly it's a load of balderdash.
5: How about this, brave Ulysses? Mm-hmm. We build a vast road encircling the city.
1: Sort of Mu-25. No, no. We'll never get anywhere with that.
4: Oh, oh, doom!
1: I told you before, Cassandra, just stick to taking the minutes, will you? What we need is specialist advice from Greece's greatest scientist and inventor. Can you aid us, crafty Daedalus?
10: Oh, certainly I can, yes. I have a simple formula. I shall need 2 eggs from the phoenix bird, from Hades' god dog Cerberus a flea, the tooth of a serpent plucked from the gorgon's head, butter from sun god Apollo's cattle, all stirred with Poseidon's trident, and just a pinch of E-34 to taste.
4: Whoa, oh, Doom, a and peril.
1: She's right, crafty Daedalus. It's too dangerous. All those eggs and butter. Have you never heard of cholesterol?
10: Then we shall try a ruse, brave Ulysses.
1: A ruse?
10: A ruse, yes. Excuse me. Icarus, get away from that fire.
8: Too late.
10: Oh, I think that boy's been in the sun too long. Where was I? Oh, yes, a ruse.
1: A ruse, a ruse.
10: We will build a giant beast, hide within it, and leave it at the gates of Troy. The Trojans take it in, and while they sleep, the soldiers sneak out and seize the city.
5: What do you think, brave Ulysses?
1: I think I'll have a pint of whatever he's on. And yet it might work, crafty Daedalus. Build us the beast.
10: Finished. There, is it not magnificent, vast, majestic?
1: A 50-foot-tall, stuffed pink, fluffy hippo. This won't fool the Trojans.
10: No, but think of the fun in 3,000 years when the archaeologists dig it up. Oh, very well. I shall build something else. There. There, brave Ulysses. This will do the trick. A giant wooden horse.
5: And what's that on the ground behind it?
1: Well, I think it is. You can put it on your giant wooden rhubarb. We shall venture it. Noble Achilles, gather our best fighting men to join us in the horse. We try the plan tonight. Crafty Daedalus, have you enough wood left to build another figure?
10: I have, brave Ulysses, but what?
1: Is it not obvious? If you want to be sure of winning with this giant wooden horse, I want a giant wooden Leicester Piggott on the back.
0: Our heroes wait in horse of wood to plunder all Troy's treasure chests. The Trojans' future don't look good. Don't you just hate unwelcome guests?
11: Okay, chaps, this is the wheeze, what? Two blighters under the wooden horse, and while we distract Jerry with a spot of gin, tunnel away and beetle back to jolly old Blighty. Toodle pips, cheerio, what?
1: I don't think that's quite the plan, Captain Attenboropides. Everyone keep deadly quiet. I know it's cramped, one on top of another. Not much fun.
12: Well, I'm quite enjoying it.
1: Thank you, Bombardier Barrymore. Ethel. Won't be long before the Trojans take the wooden horse into the city.
3: I hope so, brave Ulysses. We've been parked here for ages.
1: Yes. But look on the bright side, noble Ajax. We were really lucky to get that meter. Are you comfortable, noble Achilles, crouched at the bottom of that hollow leg?
5: You're not bad, brave Ulysses, but a bit damp. I'll never be kind to a dog again. Look, I hear a sound.
1: Don't shout woe inside the horse, Cassandra. We'll never get moving, will we?
4: I see Trojans coming. I see them with ropes and chains. I see them prepare to tow the horse into the city.
1: Astounding. A prophetic vision?
4: No, I've just got a good view through this knothole.
3: And what do these Trojans look like? Are they fierce warriors with shining armor?
4: Nay, they are all baggy clothes wearing city dwellers, skilled in the art of making money. Shh! Here they come.
13: I say, Prior, I'm a wooden horse. Isn't it quaint? I must show this to the guys in the Delphic Futures Market.
14: Oh, yeah, super, yeah, wonderfully ethnic. It would make a lovely conversation piece of one's new designer taverna, Guys and Dalmadis. Oh, come on, Paris, let's take it.
13: Oh, yeah, let's go for it. We can make mucho dosho with this. Come on, Priam. You push.
14: Okay, yeah.
13: Up your end.
1: Something tells me these Trojans deserve all that's coming to them. Noble Ajax, Achilles, grip tight your swords. It will not be long.
4: We are through the city gates, brave Ulysses. We pass the temples, statues of the gods, the houses of the merchants, bankers.
1: They have a Docklands in Troy?
4: We stop.
1: Now, my bold soldiers, the worst bit. We wait. God, I hate this waiting. And I know why. There's always one soldier with a bloody mouth organ, isn't there? Seems quiet out there. Come, bold heroes. We sneak out of the wooden horse and attack! And attack! Well, what are you waiting for?
5: One problem, brave Ulysses.
1: Yes?
5: How do we get out?
1: Simple, noble Achilles. Ajax unlocks the trapdoor.
3: Unlocks? Whoops, sorry, brave Ulysses, I left the keys in my other armor. But there is another way. This exit under the wooden horse's tail.
1: Too dangerous. If the Trojans have got a large dustpan and brush, they'll clean us up in no time. Stand back. I'll kick the trapdoor open. Come on! They always say there's nothing like the element of surprise. And that was nothing like the element of surprise, folks. But what is this? There's no one around. It's deserted.
4: Whoa, shut your face.
1: It's her being so cheerful as keeps us going, you know.
3: Where is everyone, brave Ulysses? A city full of merchants and businessmen, empty in the middle of the afternoon?
1: Ah, that explains it. They're all still at lunch. I'll clash my sword on my shield to challenge them.
13: Oh, I say, who's making that infernal... Oh, look, Priam, by the wooden horse, a Spartan army. Oh, you know what this means.
14: Oh, yeah, bad vibes, Paris. One means Spartans. Oh, there goes the neighborhood, huh? I just think what they'll do to the property prices. Come on, everybody. I heard there's a super area down the coast just ripe for redevelopment.
13: Oh, jolly.
1: Well, that was easier than I thought. Might need some rewriting for history, of course. Come then, bold heroes, we shall go and celebrate. But before we do, noble Achilles, Ajax, come with me and bring your longest, sharpest spears.
5: We look for stragglers that we may send them to the bottomless depths of Hades?
1: In good time, noble Achilles. But first, like any true warrior king, I would have your spears attend my rear. After 10 hours sitting in that wooden horse, you wouldn't believe how deep some of these splinters have gone in.
0: The battle's won and Troy is taken. 'Tis victory for all things Greeky. Our heroes bold brought home the bacon, although that horse was pretty sneaky. And as the sun sinks into west, our tale of brave Ulysses closing, I'd say he was the first tourist, all drinking, picking fights and posing.
5: I tell you, brave Ulysses, it will be good to sleep in a comfy bed again. The woman I love by my side.
1: Oh, not going home to the wife then, eh? So, brave heroes, our adventure is over. It only now remains for me to offer a thanksgiving sacrifice to the gods.
4: Whoa, Doom! You must at least sacrifice a stag or a mighty ram.
1: Don't worry, Cassandra. I've learned from my mistakes. No more mice or dead cockroaches. Not until I open my restaurant, anyway. I shall offer the gods a proper sacrifice. Now, where did I put that dodgy credit card?
3: A mighty thunderbolt from Zeus. Brave Ulysses has disappeared, leaving just his smouldering sandals.
4: Yes, he really was tough on Odoritos. Whoa, the gods have banished brave Ulysses to a 20-year royal cruise of the Greek islands.
5: Oh, capricious fate! Will the gods ever smile on brave Ulysses?
4: In time, noble Achilles, for I prophesy that one of his descendants will take a longer journey to a distant isle, there marry its queen and sire a brood who will outdo us all for traveling, fighting, and love of horses.
3: A glorious vision, Cassandra. But tell us more of this tribe. What is their purpose? What is their name?
4: It is written in the winds, or... as the common folk will say when attempting to comprehend the purpose of their feuding.
5: Yes,
7: What else you confounded silly blighter? It's all very Greek to me, I'll be honest.

0: anyone else, you confounded silly blighter. You're very Greek to me, I'll be honest.
1: You have just heard Crowned Halves, written by Michael Dines. Disaster! The show starred Roy Hudd, June Whitfield, Chris Emmett, and Jeffrey Holland. They're all doomed. The producer, was Richard Wilson.

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1: The Irene Dunne, Fred McMurray Show. Starring Irene Dunne as Susan and Fred McMurray as George. Together in a gay, new, exciting comedy adventure, Bright Star.

0: It's the Irene Dunne, Fred McMurray Show with Irene Dunne as Susan Armstrong, editor of the Hillsdale Morning Star, and Fred McMurray as George Harvey, her ace reporter. It's Sunday in Hillsdale, ordinarily a day of peace and quiet at the Hillsdale Star. It's George's turn to spend Sunday in the office. George has his feet up on the desk as he chats at great length with Susan over the telephone, while Sammy, the copy boy, listens in idly. How is George to know that at this very moment, something very chic, very classy, very dangerous to man has just blown into town and is in a telephone booth trying to get George and just getting a busy signal?
1: Oh, who can he be talking to so long on Sunday? Doesn't he realize he's keeping an old flame burning up? Oh, same old George, always in demand, even on Sunday. Here goes once more, dreamy lips.

0: Well, I guess that's about all I've got to report, Susan, except that some former colleagues of ours are slightly pouring into town.
1: Oh, yes, yes, I know what you mean.
0: The Association of Former College Editors is arriving via plane, train, oxcart, and coaster wagon for a 3-day convention.
1: Are you waving a small pennant at them as they arrive for Auld Lang Syne?
0: Too much Auld Lang Syne is a sign of old age, looking backward instead of forward.
1: Well, in that case, could you look forward to having brunch at my house today?
0: Food?
1: Free? Bring Sammy with you.
0: Sammy?
2: Yeah, Sammy.
1: Yes, Mac will answer the phone till you get back.
0: Oh, but Sammy will devastate the larder.
1: Oh, there's enough for both of you.
0: Yeah, but what will you eat?
1: Well, I'm counting on your table manners to ruin my appetite. See you soon. Bye.
2: We booked up for some gratis grub?
0: We are, Sammy. And don't go making a pig of yourself.
2: Why, Mr. Harvey, you know I always try to be just like you.
0: Well, don't stuff yourself, that's all.
2: How can I? You got the reach on me.
3: If you don't see what you want, boys, ask for it.
4: I always say.
2: This is Willie Living, Miss Armstrong. Brunch with the boss.
0: My felicitations, patients, for these mushrooms and eggs.
4: I picked them myself.
2: The eggs?
4: The toadstools.
0: Toadstools?
4: Sometimes you never can tell.
3: Oh, yes, you can. For one thing, you can tell by the firmness.
0: Uh-huh. If the victim is firm, rigor mortis has set in, and they were toadstools.
2: Uh-oh. The coroner's office.
3: Oh, enough of this morbid persiflage. Laugh. Be gay.
4: Miss Armstrong's residence.
2: Mr. Harvey, would you please pass me that hunk of toast?
0: I'll match you for it.
4: Yes, he's here. For you, Georgie boy.
0: Oh.
3: Bring the phone right over here at the table, patient.
0: Who is it, patient?
4: Nobody I know. I can tell you that.
0: Oh, thanks. Hello?
5: Dreamy Lips.
0: I'm sorry. I must have the wrong number.
5: I'm calling you, and I've got the right number at last. I tried to call you at the office, and they gave me this number.
0: Well, who is this?
5: Don't you remember? The only girl in the world?
0: Whistle it for me. I mean, who?
5: Sonia.
0: Sonia?
3: Sonia.
0: Sonia who?
3: Oh, I'm interested, too.
5: Remember the canoe?

0: Canoe?
1: I can row a boat. Canoe?
0: Canoe.
2: Canoe. What an odd name.
0: Oh, Canoe!
2: The Hiawatha Dayline, remember?
0: Sonia Pickwick. How are you, Pickles?
3: Just twice as attractive as ever, if you can imagine anything so ravishing.
0: Truth to tell, I can't, Sonia.
3: I've got a problem.
0: Name same and we'll fix.
3: I'm here for the college editors' convention, and I never dreamed I wouldn't be able to get a hotel room. I've no place to go, darling.
0: Oh, well, where are you now?
3: In a phone booth. I phone every hotel in town.
0: Well, I'll tell you what, Sonia. Meet me at the office of the Morning Star in half an hour. And you just leave it all to me.
3: Wonderboy. Bye.
0: Goodbye, Pickles. Well, that was Pickles.
2: Oh, those were Pickles, if you're a stickler for grammar.
4: Appears to me he's more interested in grammar's granddaughter than in grammar, appears to me.
0: I went to college with Sonia.
2: Learn anything?
0: Old flame of mine.
4: Flame? Strike a match?
0: Well, almost. We were engaged.
2: Engaged?
0: Yeah, to be married.
2: Well, I didn't think you were engaged for a high wire act.
0: Sounds like the same old Sonia.
2: How old?
0: Same crazy kid. Susan, can Sonia stay here with you for 3 days during the convention?
2: Well, George...
0: The hotels are jammed. She can't get a room in town.
2: Well, sure, George, if she's a good friend of yours.
0: If she weren't, I wouldn't have asked you.
4: Sammy, Sonny, will you go get me an aspirin there on the bathroom windowsill?
1: Okay, patience. Talk slow, folks, so I can get in on the tail end of this fascinating gossip.
2: Let's see. I could move in with patience and give Sonia my room.
0: Oh, that's great. Thanks.
4: Oh, dear. Sammy, I'd better go after him. I come to think of it, I don't know where the aspirins are now.
2: I presume Pickles has her own toothbrush.
0: I presume, but if she hasn't, I can go out and buy her one.
2: Oh, you're so resourceful.
0: Oh, thank you.
2: George, about the canoe.
0: Oh, yeah. It turned over.
2: Well, lovely college day sweetheart struggles in water.
0: Yeah, yeah. She would have drowned, too, if she hadn't finally broken my hold on her.
1: Hey, I want out. What is this? Hey!
2: What's going on up there?
0: It's rather a powerful reaction just from aspirin, isn't it?
4: Amateur locksmith in the house, perchance?
2: Is that Sammy making all that noise?
4: Sammy is locked in the bathroom.
0: Locked in the bathroom?
2: But how?
4: Securely. And only 2 weeks' supply of soap.
1: Hey, how about it? I want out!
2: Dear, I fear the worst.
0: Why?
2: Come on.

0: Sammy, listen to me. Sammy, try lifting up on the doorknob. It's a very temperamental door, and try it.
1: No soap, Sammy?
2: Plenty of soap.
3: 2 weeks' supply.
2: I want out.
0: Oh, dear, this happened once before.
1: We'll get you out, Sammy.
3: How about a writ of habeas corpus?
0: How about a screwdriver?
1: Yeah, we can take off the lock.
3: It won't work.
1: Well, what did you do when it happened before?
0: Went to a hotel.
1: Well, what about who was ever trapped in there?
0: It locked with nobody inside.
1: Well, how did you get it open then?
0: The weather turned cold and dry and the door shrank.
2: Hey, I got school tomorrow.
1: Chin up, Sammy. The weather will be cold and dry in about 3 months.
2: So will I.
1: Susan, I just happened to think.
3: Accidents are always among us.
1: How can Sonia stay here if we can't get Sammy out?
0: Well, where will Patience and I stay?
1: I've got to get down to the office.
0: Deserter.
1: Sonia's meeting me there.
0: Give her my love.
1: Well, I've got to stall her somehow until we get Sammy out of there. Do what you can with the door for the time being.
0: Which way are we going, George? George! Oh, dear, are you hurt?
1: Just broke a newel post, that's all.
0: Is that a bone or part of the stairs?
1: Well, whatever it is, it hurts. So long, and hold the fort. I'll be back later. Sonia.
0: George, darling.
1: Oh, Pickles, I'd have known you anywhere again.
4: Oh, let me feast my eyes on you, you hulking newspaper man, you.
1: You haven't changed a bit, except maybe more so.
4: Come on, give me one of those great big varsity-type kisses. Come on. Well, You wonderful, beautiful man. Are you married?
1: Well, you might have asked that first, Sonia, but no, I'm not.
4: You wonderful, eligible fellow. Here, let me get the lipstick off your mouth.
1: Well, I've arranged to get you in for 3 nights you'll be here. But...
4: There. What did you say?
1: I said I've arranged you to get you into a place for the 3 nights you'll be here, but you can't move in until, tonight, maybe.
4: You found me a hotel?
1: No, not exactly.
4: You're giving me your little apartment while you sleep in the park.
1: No, that's strictly unlawful.
4: Well, then what?
1: Well, look, you haven't even been down to the General Grant Hotel to meet your old colleagues in former college paper editing.
4: Well, after that, what?
1: Well, look at the town, have dinner, take in a movie, maybe.
4: And then what?
1: Then home sweet home.
4: Where?
1: It's a surprise.
4: If you've dug up some fourth-rate flea bag for me to say...
1: Oh, no. You'll see. You'll be pleased.

0: Well, hand me the screwdriver, Patience, and we'll see what's what.
1: Let me eat one side.
2: I'm getting hungry again.
1: We'll feed you somehow.
2: We'll get a locksmith or something.
1: That's cannibalism.
0: It's Sunday, Sammy.
1: You can't get work done on the Sabbath.
2: We'll do something.
1: Here goes right now.
0: Patience.
1: Good grief.
0: And again. No, Patience, no.
1: That doorknob has got to come off. That's the first thing.
0: Well, don't stab it to death. This door happens to be over 175 years old. Yeah.
1: This door?
0: Oh, at least.
1: What? It must have been hanging up here in the air for a long time before this house got built around it.
0: Well, this door came from an old colonial house, the Miller House, George Washington's headquarters, just before the Battle of White Plains.
1: Who won?
0: Well, the British, I think. But it's a lovely old door with all that wonderful American history. It's the best thing in the house, so you have to go easy with it, Patience.
1: George Washington touched this very doorknob?
0: Very possibly.
1: Oh, golly. Here, you take the screwdriver.
0: Well, I'll try it anyhow.
1: Ouch! Oh, you nicked it. You nicked it.
0: That's my hand.
1: Oh, who cares about your hand? Look at that fine old door.
0: I'm going for Mr. Werblegraf, the handyman.
1: That fine old American door.
0: And, Patience, you stay with Sammy and answer the phone. And if George calls, insult him roundly for me. Bye.
1: It'll be a real pleasure, Miss Susan.
2: Patience.
1: George Washington himself in person.
2: My good woman.
1: 84 years ago.
2: Hey!
1: Oh, okay. Coast's clear, sonny boy.
3: Hi.
1: Zoe.
3: Some hoax, huh, kid?
1: Miss Susan went out for a handyman. I'll cross him up, too. All right, all right. Huh. Hook or crook, you gotta stay locked in there until this Sonia Pickwick dame pulls out of town. And with no place to stay, she'll leave all right pronto.
3: I'd like to glimpse this Sonia babe.
1: Oh, she's an old flame. We got no room for old flames coming between Georgie boy and Miss Susan.
4: I was just going to the handyman and bumped into you.
5: I did sold it
3: out
5: to the hotel for a while.
3: Jesus, it's Sam.
0: Inside.
3: I'm starved.
1: Inside there, Pinhead.
0: I ran into George down the street.
5: Did we hear a door close or something?
1: It'd be preposterous.
2: Hey, I want out.
5: All right, Sammy. Well, screwdriver.
1: Screwdriver.
5: Pliers.
1: Pliers.
5: Hammer.
0: Hammer.
5: Oh. Well, to work.

0: Now back to our stars, Irene Dunne and Fred McMurray, in the second act of our story. Aha! It seems that Sammy's being locked in the bathroom of Susan's house is a plot between Sammy and Patience to keep Sonia Pickwick from staying in town. George has disposed of Sonia temporarily and has returned to try to get the stubborn door open. Susan and Patience standing by with advice and nervous twitterings.
1: We're working on it, Sammy. Built this door anyhow. Safe company?
2: Stonewall Jackson.
3: That's not what I said, Patience.
2: Something like that.
3: The door was in George Washington's headquarters before the Battle of White Plains. That's what I said.
2: I stand corrected.
1: I doubt it.
2: Why?
1: If this door was in George Washington's headquarters, he must be still trying to get out. Oh, ouch.
2: Easy there, boy.
1: Well, I can't work on this if I have to keep a velvet cloth between the screwdriver and the job. I can't get the screwdriver in the screw slot.
3: How about a smaller screwdriver?
1: If we ever get this door open again, burn it. Will you promise me burn it?
4: How's it going out there, Rescue Unit 11XB9?
1: Shut up.
4: Thank you.
1: Don't get himself locked in. No.
2: Watch it, Bob.
3: Yes, be careful, George.
1: Be careful, George. Be careful, George.
2: You know how old that door is. 250 years.
3: 175.
1: Time all for good behavior, huh? You call this good behavior?
2: Do you know who Miles Standish was? Do you?
1: Oh, introduce me some other time.
3: He's the one who didn't marry Priscilla Mullen. Mullen.
2: He was carried home from an enemy fight on this very door.
3: Oh, I don't know about that, Cajun.
1: Well, the Indians should have burnt Standish to a cinder and this door with them.
2: Fine thing to say about an early American.
1: If he'd been on the wrong side of this door, he'd have been plenty late. Ouch.
3: George, you're simply ruining that old brat.
1: I quit.
3: Well, what about Sonia?
1: Oh, yes, Sonia. Hand me the screwdriver again, Patience.
3: I mean, shouldn't you be getting back to her?
1: Yeah, that's right. I've got to get back to her.
3: What are you going to do about her, George?
1: Well, I don't know. I'll just have to stall her, I guess.
2: Let me get this straight. This Sonia is now a horse?
1: Horse?
2: You said stall her.
1: No. Very funny, Patience. Very jolly.
3: Now, she's just trying to make the best of a situation, George.
4: I'll
3: get something for you, Sammy.
1: Look, I'll phone you from the office or the hotel.
3: Well, we'll keep on trying for a locksmith.
1: Well, offer him anything.
3: All right.
1: Sammy?
4: Yeah?
1: If I fail to see you alive again, it's been a nice, warm relationship. Goodbye.
3: Sammy?
4: Standing by.
3: We're going to pass a rubber tube under the door.
2: When we say go, inhale on it.
3: Malt and milk.
4: What flavor?
3: Chocolate.
4: What other flavors do you got?
3: Now, Sammy, you drink this and like it.
2: Grab the tube.
4: Got it.
3: Haul away. How does it taste?
4: Like a chocolate malted milk with rubber in it. Hey, how about a couple of thin cookies slipped under the door?
5: This is like the old college dances, isn't it, George?
1: Hmm. I gotta make a phone call.
5: You never did when we danced in college.
1: Gotta make a phone call.
5: Some woman?
1: Hmm? Sort of.
5: Can't you tell anymore? You had an eye for the girls in school, all right.
1: I've got to make a phone call. Will you excuse me, Sonia?
3: Yes?
6: Susan, how's the door coming?
3: Doing as well as can be expected.
6: Well, now look, pretty soon Sonia gets tired of dancing, see?
3: Yes.
6: And she wants to know where does she rest her weary head tonight, see?
3: I see.
6: Well, where does she?
3: Well, I can't get a locksmith for love or money, George.
6: Well, there's just one thing left to do, then.
3: Well, say goodbye to Sonia for me, too.
6: You'll have to call the fire department.
3: The fire department?
6: Call the department. Have them get Sammy out of there within the hour.
3: George, I can't drum the fire department to quarters for that.
6: But, Susan...
3: What will people say? What will our rival paper say?
6: But, Susan...
3: Morning Star editor spends taxpayers' money when old door sticks.
6: Look, call the department. I'm a taxpayer, too, you know.
3: Well...
6: They'll climb in and hide Sammy out.
3: The windows are too small, George.
6: Oh, you shouldn't have fed him. Now they'll have to chop him out.
3: All right, George.
6: I'll be over within the hour.
3: All right, George.
6: With Sonia.
3: All right, George.
2: The fire fire department.
3: But patience.
2: Over my dead body.
3: We owe it to George to make every effort to free Sammy so Sonia can stay here tonight.
2: I don't care about Sonia.
3: Well, George cares about
2: her. Have the fire department back their trucks over my flower beds and back there.
3: Well, I'll get a man to fix them for you.
2: Tramp all over the beds I work my poor old hands to the bone.
3: Right. I'll get two men to fix them.
2: They'll never be the same. But, okay. Okay,
3: oh, no,
2: call
3: please,
2: the department.
3: Please don't take that Joan the woman attitude.
2: Go ahead, call the department. I don't care. I'll just find another house and start a new garden. Start a new life.
3: Patience, before you whip the blindfold off your eyes to face the firing squad, listen to me, will you?
2: Go ahead, call the hook and ladder.
3: Look here, you're being utterly unreasonable about this whole thing.
2: All right, but you can't fire me. I quit.
3: Patience, nobody is firing you.
2: I'll find a new place. I've worked all my life.
3: I know.
2: I love to work.
3: I know, I know.
2: I'll get by.
3: Now, Patience, listen, listen. Stop being childish. We all love you and we wouldn't dream of letting you go, so there.
2: A lifetime of loyal service. And I get the gate over a door.
3: You do not.
2: Like the old saying says, Sig transfers Gloria Mundi.
3: Sic transit Gloria Mundi. It's Latin.
2: Well, it sure spread to the U.S. all right. I'll go pack my imitation alligator satchel.
3: Stop, patience. All right, you win. We won't let the gallant fire eaters eat up your garden. Can we chop the door down?
2: Chop the door down?
3: Chop the door down. Chop down the door.
2: Are you bereft or something?
3: Yes, I think I am.
2: Miles Standish, that brave, early American who was...
3: George Washington.
2: Over my dead body.
3: Oh, heavens.
2: Chop down the door they carried George Washington off on? I should say not.
3: All right, that's out too. Everything's out. Only Sammy's in. Oh, that must be George.
2: With pickles.
3: And other delicatessen. Answer the door, patience.

0: All right, George, we can talk here in the kitchen.
1: How do you like Sonia?
0: Oh, very dashing.
1: Where's Sammy?
0: Asleep upstairs.
1: That's good. He's been through quite an ordeal. Where's he sleeping?
0: I would presume in the bathtub.
1: In the bathtub? Well, didn't you call the fire department?
0: No.
1: Why not?
0: Shh.
1: Why not?
0: I can't hear. What?
1: Why didn't you call him?
0: Ask the daughter of the American Revolution upstairs.
1: Patience?
0: Since I told her the door's history, she won't let me touch it. She's beginning to think she's Molly Pitcher.
1: What are we going to do?
0: You can sleep in your car, in the park, or in the watering trough, because Patience and I are going to sleep in your apartment tonight.
1: Well, let Sonia in with you, huh?
0: It'll be crowded enough as it is. I've stopped worrying about Sonia, George, while I'm still on the bright side of sanity.
2: George! Georgie! Sweet lips!
0: After that, I think I'll lie down to settle my stomach.
2: Georgie! We'll do the show in our room now.
1: What'll I do? What'll I tell her?
0: Oh, the bird's on the wing, the snail's on the farm, Sammy's locked in the bathroom. All's right with the world.
3: Oh, there you are.
1: Hi.
3: Oh, I've had such a hard day. Would you show me my room, Susan?
0: George?
1: Well, Sonia, what do you say we do the town, huh? All night.
3: Oh, darling, I'd love to, but tomorrow's another day, isn't it?
0: Your move, George.
3: Why are you two standing around like the butler after the bullet-riddled body is found in the pantry?
1: Sonia... We've got no place for you.
3: No place for me?
1: No.
3: I thought...
1: Well, Sammy is locked up, you see.
3: Never mind your roast about pals. What about me?
1: Well, Sammy is our office boy.
3: I'm not interested in your juvenile delinquent help.
0: He's locked in the bathroom.
1: Yes, that's...
3: What to do until the sheriff comes, eh? Well, I always say...
0: He's been there all day.
1: Yes.
0: Here, in this very house.
1: And he's likely to be there all night.
0: And a good part of tomorrow.
1: Indefinitely, maybe. Until the dry weather makes the door shrink.
3: Do you mean I can't stay here tonight?
0: Nobody stays here tonight.
3: George, you hulking idiot.
1: Well, I wouldn't say hulking.
3: Leave it all to you. You whistle-stop journalist. You phony fix-it. Man of the world, Harvey. I wouldn't marry you if you were the last man in the world.
1: I wasn't going to ask you.
3: Prudence, call me a taxi.
0: Her name is Patience, and she isn't taking orders from you. And she's liable to call you much worse than that.
3: Never mind, I'll do it myself. Goodbye.
1: Sonia.
3: I should have remembered. You said you could paddle a canoe once, too.
0: Well, sit transit Sonia Pickwick. You know, I think Sonia's vexed.
1: Come in or something.
4: Hi, hello, everybody.
1: Hello, Sammy. Sammy!
0: Well, how did you get out?
4: I don't know. Harvey touched the old doorknob and the door just naturally swung open.
1: Well, maybe I can get Sonia to come back.
4: I'm hungry.
1: Hey, now that you mention it, so am I.
0: Well, then let's have dinner right now. Make it a day with Susan.
1: Fine dinner.
0: Sorry about Sonia.
5: She'll eat, too. Girls like Sonia always eat.
1: Yeah, caviar.
5: With mink napkins.
0: I'll get it, Patience.
1: Patience, where's Sammy?
5: Upstairs, tinkering with that door.
0: Hello? Who? Not Chester Abernathy. Well, for heaven's sake, Muscles. How are you after all these years? What? Oh, yes, I know about the hotel situation. Well, why don't you come over here? Yes. The address in the phone book's right. And we'll figure out something for you. Yes. Well, hurry. Be wonderful to see you, Chet. Bye. Well, George, that was Chester Abernathy, my old college sweetheart.
1: Well.
0: And guess what?
1: What?
0: He's in for the convention, too, and he can't get a room.
1: Oh, that's too bad. Of course, there's always that watering trough you were talking about.
0: No, Patience and I can sleep over at your little place. And where is Patience?
1: She went upstairs while you were giving Muscles the big hello.
0: Oh, and you and Chester can stay here. You'll love Chester.
1: Oh, I bet.
0: He's so witty and such fun to be with.
1: Oh, good.
6: Hey, what is with this door? I want out. I want out.
0: Oh, George, Sammy's in there again.
1: Oh, no.
0: Look, save time and grief and call the fire department right away.
1: The fire department?
7: Fire department? I heard that over my dead body.
0: But Patience.
1: But Susan, sauce for the goose, you know, is sauce for the gander.

0: Our stars, Irene Dunne and Fred McMurray, will be back in a moment.
1: That is a lovely old door, Susan.
2: Beautiful.
1: Real early American.
2: Solid cherry.
1: However, I think I have heavy news for you.
2: Oh? Well, let's have it.
1: I got interested in early America and wired White Plains, New York. The Miller House, you know.
2: Washington's headquarters.
1: Yeah.
2: Well, how are things at the Miller House?
1: Intact. They aren't missing any doors up there.
2: They're not?
1: No. You've been deceived. It isn't a genuine Miller House door.
2: I know, George.
1: What?
2: Mm-hmm. I know. But it was important to make patients think it was, wasn't it? Who knows? She might have gotten it open.
0: Irene Dunne and Fred McMurray will be back next week in another exciting comedy adventure in the gay new series, Bright Star. This is Wendell Niles inviting you to join us then.

0: your last trip, did you discover what the Earth people eat? They eat a great many of these. They peel them with their metal knives. Boil them for 20 of their minutes. Then they smash them all to bits. They are clearly the most primitive people.
1: For MASH, get smash.
2: Is that proper farmhouse cheddar?
3: No, I don't think so.
2: What about that?
3: No. It's quite nice, though.
2: Is it? Do you think I might try a piece? I'll have 2 ounces, please.
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1: Here's to veterans from The Baby Snooks Show, starring Fanny Bryce as Baby Snooks, with Hanley Stafford as Daddy, Carmen Dragon and his orchestra, and me, Harlow Wilcox. A fast-moving quarter hour of entertainment and helpful information brought to you transcribed by the top-flight talent of radio in cooperation with the Veterans Administration. Dedicated to the citizens who served in our armed forces, now working shoulder to shoulder with their fellow Americans to make a stronger and better America for us all. Before we join the Higgins at Sycamore Terrace, I'd like to tell you a true story about one of the world's great conquerors. In November 1944, he was paralyzed by a bullet from an enemy sniper. At the Veterans Administration, hospital doctors told this man exactly what he was up against. They explained what they'd do and what he would have to do. He said, okay, it's a deal. Slowly, painfully, he forced his body to obey his will, trained healthy muscles to do useful work, learned how to use braces, and now he's home in a house equipped with ramps to make travel easy for his wheelchair. He built his own typewriter desk, writes a weekly newspaper column, and he's now ready to enter college. Yes, this veteran is one of the world's mighty conquerors. He conquered himself. Helped every step of the way by the skill and know-how of the VA's top-notch doctors and nurses, this veteran, this conqueror, is fighting his way back, inch by inch, to useful and self-reliant citizenship. And that's the goal of the Veterans Administration. And now to Sycamore Terrace. Well, the Higgins home is in a more than usually hectic state as Mummy prepares for the arrival of Charles Harding Blair, the eminent author, lecturer, and traveler. Much to Daddy's disgust, he's going to be their house guest.
2: Well, come along, Snooks. We'll try to make ourselves presentable for the great Charles Harding Blair.
3: While you're at it, you might glance through those books on the table.
2: Books?
3: Yes, Mr. Blair's books. He wrote them. The very least you can do is glance through them so you'll have some basis for dinner table conversation.
2: Oh, Vera, this is going too far.
3: It is not.
4: Read me about China.
2: Very well, I'll just read something at random.
4: All right.
2: Traveling in our little skiff down the Yangtze River,
4: yeah, we
2: suddenly came upon a large building. The reader will never guess what it was.
4: Maybe it was a Yangtze Stadium.
2: Very funny.
4: Yeah, I'm funny.
2: Do you mind if I continue reading?
4: Please do.
2: Very well. The reader will never guess what it was, although Oolong, my number one boy, made a feeble pun about the building, saying it might be the Yangtze Stadium.
4: Very funny. Read me some more.
2: All right. Africa the Mysterious, Chapter 3.
4: Yeah.
2: Although it was pitch dark out, I suddenly called a halt as I instinctively realized we had reached the banks of the Nyasa River. We struck camp early the following day and made our way down the Nyasa to Ngagi in the Tata region.
4: What's the matter, Daddy?
2: Nothing. That's what it says here.
4: Oh, I thought your teeth were slipping.
2: Now, listen. The third day out, Greps, my number one boy, sighted the Ngagi escarpment.
5: That must be him.
2: Huh?
5: Yes. Lancelot, look, it's Mr. Blair. Straighten up this room, hurry. Here's a comb, Lancelot. Comb your hair.
4: What hair?
5: Oh, dear, I'm so excited I don't even know my own name.
2: Well, it's not Richard. Open the door.
5: Oh, yes. Be still, my heart. Mr. Blair, I take it. So nice to see you. Come in, won't you?
6: You are Mrs. Higgins?
5: Yes.
6: And who, pray, is this?
5: This is my daughter.
6: My advice to you, madam, is not to take her to Africa in the open season. I've hunted things that look better than that.
5: Well, I know she's not pretty, but she's very bright.
2: And well-mannered.
6: And this?
5: My husband, Mr. Higgins.
6: Nature, Mrs. Higgins, has indeed been unkind to you.
2: So I like that.
6: My luggage is outside, Mr. Higgins. Would you mind?
5: Landlord, please bring Mr. Blair's luggage in. That's it, dear. Well, don't stand there, Lancelot. Hurry, Mr. Blair is tired and wants to change. Hurry, Lancelot.
2: Just call me Oolong.
4: So long, Oolong.
6: Come in.
4: Oh, Mr. Blair, I brought you up some lunch.
6: Thanks.
4: It's good, because I tasted it on the way up.
6: Yeah, just set it on the table and leave.
4: Mommy, fix you some boiled eggs. Come on, bake you a pie.
6: A pie? A pie? What kind of pie?
4: A mud pie.
6: Well, take it away. Take it away. I'll have no mud pie. No mud pie at all. What are you staring at?
4: What are you doing?
6: I'm typewriting.
4: That's what I'm staring at.
6: Oh, please, child, run along. I have a lecture to deliver tomorrow, and I'm trying to finish it.
4: I want to hear your lecture.
6: No.
4: I want to hear your lecture. What's this thing over here?
6: That is a beehive.
4: A real one?
6: No, it's a model I use in my lecture. Almost impossible to tell it from the real thing, isn't it?
4: Yeah. I can almost feel those little bees in there. They're stinging me.
6: Even those little bees in there that are stinging you are perfect little models.
4: Yeah.
6: Now, careful, that's glass. You'll break it.
5: No, I won't.
6: Don't touch it. Mrs. Higgins. Mrs. Higgins.
5: Yes, I'm right here, Mr. Blair.
6: Get this human barnacle of yours away from me.
5: Oh, I'm sorry. Leave Mr. Blair alone, Snoop.
6: And what were you doing prowling around outside my door?
5: I just came up to tell you you're wanted on the telephone.
6: Oh. Well, certainly took you long enough.
5: I came as fast as I could.
4: This is a pretty old make-believe bee house. Those little bees are so cute. I wonder if we'd miss it if I just took one. I'll take this one. Oh, I broke it. What'll I do? Oh, I know. There's another beehive out in the apple tree. I'll get it to him and he won't know the difference.

0: Bob, what are you doing in that living room? I just finished cleaning it.
1: It's all right, darling. I'm walking on my hands.
0: Oh, Lancelot, isn't it thrilling?
2: What?
0: Charles Harding Blair has decided to stay another week with us.
1: That's the best news I've had since I got my finger caught in the lawnmower.
0: And guess what else, Lancelot? Mr. Blair is giving a preview of his lecture right in our home this afternoon.
1: Stupendous.
0: I'm having a luncheon for all the women in the ladies' auxiliary, and you can help.
1: I've got news for you, Vera. I won't be here. I'm leaving the house.
0: Exactly. That's how you can help.
1: Oh.
0: I want you to take Snooks and roast beer with you.
1: What? Oh, now, Vera, I was going over to my club for a little relaxation.
0: Lancelot, it's very seldom I ask you to take the children off my hands.
1: But, Vera, it's a men's club. I was going to play some handball and take a steam. What'll I do with those kids?
0: I don't care what you do with them. Just get them out of the house.
1: Huh. Man's castle.
3: 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And now, back to the Higgins home in Sycamore Terrace. Mommy's luncheon is over. The ladies have settled down, and Mr. Charles Harding Blair is in the midst of his lecture on the life of the bee.
4: Let me illustrate, ladies, by making reference to this model beehive here. Looks almost real, doesn't it? It has a hinge somewhere along here. Where is that thing?
0: Be careful, Mr. Blair. There's a bee crawling on your hand.
4: Now. Let's not let our imaginations run away with us. These are just imitation bees. They...
0: Ah! Ah! What the...

0: Well, I guess it's safe to go in now. I don't see any cars. The women must have gone home. Why, Vera? Oh, why are you crying?
1: What's the matter, Mommy?
2: Don't you? What's the matter, Mommy? Me? You?
0: Darling, what is it? What's happened?
2: Lancelot Higgins, I protected that child many times when you wanted to give her a spanking. But now I want you to give her the licking of her life.
0: Will somebody please tell me what's happened?
2: My whole party ruined because that child broke Mr. Blair's model of beehive and substituted a real one. It was awful. There were bees all over the place.
0: Well, where's Blair?
2: He left in a rage. He's not staying with us anymore. He's going to Mrs. Jackson. Well, Lancelot, don't stand there. Do something.
3: Snooks.
1: Goodbye, Daddy.
3: Come here.
0: Leave the room, Vera. This is not going to be pretty.
2: Not too hard, Lancelot. Just teach her a good lesson.
0: I'll take care of it. Outside, Vera. This is man's work.
2: Call me when it's over. I'll be in the next room.
1: I didn't mean it. It fell down.
4: Shh, quiet, quiet. Here's half a dollar.
1: A half a dollar?
4: Yeah. Now start bawling.
1: But you didn't hit me yet.
4: I'm not going to. But I want your mother to think I am. Now go ahead. Yell loud as though I'm hitting you. Take this.
0: And this.
4: I love you.
5: And that's the Here's to Veterans tribute from the Baby Snooks Show, starring Fanny Bryce as Baby Snooks with Hanley Stafford as Daddy, Arlene Harris, Alan Reed, the music of Carmen Dragon and his 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

0: 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Here she is in her famous characterization of Baby Snooks, assisted by Hanley Stafford as Daddy, Miss Fanny Brice.
1: Toreador, oh, Toreador.
2: Snooks, we're going to have a great adventure in music this evening. I'm taking you to the opera.
3: Oh, I want to go see the movies.
2: Nonsense. You'll love the opera. It's colorful and exciting.
3: Well, I ain't excited.
2: Well, listen to what you're going to hear. Just listen.
1: A Toreador, oh, Toreador.
2: Well, does that convince you?
3: Yeah. I want to go to the movies.
2: That's the attitude I'd expect from you. Don't you know why I'm taking you to the opera?
3: Because you got 2 free tickets.
2: Oh, that'll do. Look, we're going to the opera, and that's final. Now, go put on your best dress and find my top hat.
3: But, Dad...
2: There'll be no buts about it. I want to see you down here in 10 minutes with your coat and my top hat.
3: Can I wear my own hat?
2: Very funny. Run along.
3: All right, Daddy. Toreador.
4: Number, please.
3: I want to speak to Alexander Bumpstead.
4: I beg your pardon.
3: I want to ask him what he did with my daddy's top hat.
4: I'm sorry. I'll connect you with information.
3: All right.
4: Information?
3: Oh.
4: Did you wish information?
3: Yes. What did Alexander do with my daddy's top hat?
4: Sorry, I do not have that information. Do you wish me to look up a party for you?
3: Oh, I haven't got time to go to a party. Because my daddy is taking me.
4: To whom do you wish to speak?
3: To Alexander.
4: Do you have his last name?
3: It's Bumstead.
4: And his address?
3: I don't know his address, but his phone number is Maine 2695. Hello. Hello, Alexander.
5: Hello, Snooks. What you doing?
3: Nothing.
5: You want to come over to my house and fight?
3: No, thanks. I gotta go to the opera.
5: Well, what'd you call me up for?
3: Do you remember that hat you wore when we got married?
5: Yeah. Uh-huh. Your father's stovepipe.
3: Well, I need it back.
5: You getting married again?
3: No, my daddy wants it. You know where it is?
5: Sure. It's on my snowman. What's left of it?
3: Uh-oh.
5: I guess it ain't gonna do your father any good.
3: I guess it ain't gonna do me any good either. Well, goodbye.
5: Sorry you can't fight with me today, Snooks.
3: Well, why don't you call up Gwendolyn? Maybe she's free.
5: Nah, she can lick me.
3: Goodbye, Alexander.
5: Goodbye.
3: Oh, I love that boy. Goodbye,
2: Snooks.
3: Daddy.
2: Come here, young lady. You might as well know right off that I heard the whole conversation. And I know all about what happened to my top hat.
3: Shall I turn over, Daddy?
2: No. This time, I won't spank you.
3: Do you feel all right?
2: Of course I do. But I want to prove to you the value of telling the truth.
3: Mm-hmm.
2: You tell the truth, I don't spank you.
3: Mm. This looks like a good time to tell you about the tickets.
2: The opera tickets?
3: Uh-huh. Robespierre chewed up one of them. For spitballs.
2: Spitballs?
3: Yeah.
2: Whatever made him do that?
3: He saw me chew up the other one. There. I told the truth again.
2: Snooks, those were box seats you chewed up.
3: Daddy, you're taking off your belt. You're going to spank me.
2: You told the truth again.
3: Can't we buy new tickets?
2: Yes, but not in the same place. Bend over, Snooks. This is going to hurt me worse than it hurts you.
3: Yes, but not in the same place.
0: Thank you, Baby Snooks and Daddy. Now, between the acts, here's Harry Sosnick and the Security Bonds Orchestra with a special Sosnick arrangement of Irving Berlin's Cheek to Cheek.

0: And now back to Sycamore Terrace and the Opera House. Snooks and Daddy are making their way to the seats Daddy has been forced to buy with his own money.
1: 8, 9.
2: Snooks, stop counting the steps.
1: I'm not Daddy. I'm counting the balcony.
2: Well, stop it. We've only got 2 more to go.
1: Steps?
2: No, balconies.
1: I don't like the opera, Daddy.
2: You haven't seen it yet. Then stop complaining. Opera happens to be one of the highest forms of art.
1: Well, I don't like it.
2: Well, why?
1: It's too high.
2: Well, that's too bad. The orchestra seats were too expensive.
1: Why?
2: Well, it's always that way. The lower seats are higher.
1: The lower seats are higher?
2: Yes. And the higher seats are lower. The lower you go, the higher you go, but the higher is lower. You see, the lower the seats and the lower you go, the higher the seats.
1: Imagine that.
2: For instance, the orchestra is always higher than the balcony. Now, do you understand?
1: Yeah. The orchestra sits on the roof.
2: No. The audience sits in the orchestra.
1: Where does the orchestra sit?
2: Listen, Costello. Let's drop the whole thing. You know, dear, I've always had an affinity for fine music.
3: Yeah.
2: The last time I was at the opera, I was single. Mm-hmm. I brought your mother here. Oh, what a beautiful memory.
1: The opera?
2: No, being single. Well, come on, Snooks. The curtain's going up. This is where our seats are.
1: I don't see our seats.
2: Well, they're not reserved. You sit anywhere you want to.
1: Anywhere I want to?
2: Yes. Get off that lady's lap.
1: But you said it.
2: Never mind.
3: Quiet. Pianissimo, please.
2: Oh, the opera's starting. Look, maybe we can get a couple of single seats.
1: There's an empty one right there, in front.
2: Oh, yes.
1: And there's another empty one way up behind that post.
2: Ah, well, looks as if one of us is going to sit behind a post.
1: I wonder which one.
2: No, you don't think I take advantage of you just because you're a child, do you? Well, do you?
1: Don't I?
2: All right, I'll leave it up to you. Sit in whichever seat you want.
1: I'll sit right down here.
2: On the other hand, Snooks, you have better eyes than I have.
1: You have a longer neck than I.
2: For that remark, you can go sit behind the post.
1: That's my daddy.
2: Go ahead. I'll see you during the intermission.
3: Quiet. Pianissimo, please.
2: Excuse me. Oh, thank heavens I'm rid of her. Now I can enjoy the opera in peace.
1: Daddy!
2: Oh, no, not that.
1: Yoo-hoo!
2: I'll ignore her.
1: Peek-a-boo, I see you.
4: Is that brat your daughter?
2: No.
1: Yes, I am.
4: Will you please shut her up?
2: You shut her up.
4: You shut her up or I'll shut you up.
3: Pianissimo, please.
2: Whatever it is, it can wait.
1: Now it's there. Oh. I want a glass of water.
2: Well, come on down and sit on my lap. I'm sorry I brought you here in the first place.
1: This is a wonderful opera, Daddy. What is it?
2: It's Aida. Can't you hear? Don't you see that foreign setting?
1: Yeah.
2: The elephants will appear any minute.
1: There's one now.
2: That's Signor Scalapini. He's the man you're going to sing for later. Listen to that voice. Someday you might grow up to be just like him.
1: That's good.
2: Oh, you like the idea.
1: Yeah, I always wanted to be a fat man with a beard.
2: Be quiet.
1: Look, there's another elephant.
2: That's the prima donna. They call her the Canary of the West.
1: Why?
2: Well, she sings like a canary. She looks like a canary. She can do anything a canary can do.
1: Can she still lay a little blue egg?
2: Stop that.
1: Who's that singer over there?
2: That's an elephant. And keep quiet. Why can't you sit still and listen to the opera?
4: Shut up.
2: You shut up.
1: Pianissimo, please.

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0: 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What is it? Speak up, boy. Orange juice.
1: No, sir. 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
0: Hey, fiendish.
1: And look at this, sir.
0: No peel, no pips, and it's got vitamin C. Well, Smithers, I suppose this is it.
1: What are you doing, sir?
0: Thank you, Governor. Wife and three pips.

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0: Thank you, Governor. Wife and three pips to support. Thank you.
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4: Oh, man, I'll have to ask you not to gong like that.
5: Oh, well,
4: yeah. Right in my ear, man.
5: Well, I was just trying
4: It's too piercing, man. It's too piercing.
5: Well, see, the gong was to separate me from the commercials you just heard. I mean, I don't want people to think I'm a cigarette or a used car.
4: Well, what are you, man?
5: I'm Stan Freeberg.
4: Too piercing, man.
5: Too piercing, yeah. Well, that's the brakes. Hit it, Billy.
4: Wow.
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0: Now one of the dramatic scenes we know you've been waiting for. Stage lights dim, and the spotlight finds our announcer, Burnside Mantle.
1: Thank you. Great moments in history. We bring you the story behind these moments. The time is April the 18th, 1775. The place, Charleston, Massachusetts. It is night, and high in the steeple of the old North Church, two lanterns are gleaming. One if by land, and two if by sea. The British are coming.
2: Quick, quick, Paul Revere, quick. The British are coming. Get on the horse.
3: First you give me the money, then I'll get on the horse. So concludes another gem from the files of our historical stool pigeon and research man, Robert E. Tainter. Bob had to mail his expose in today as he's been temporarily detained. I hope they at least put a radio in his cell so he can hear the show. In answer to all the hundreds of letters we've received asking just exactly what yogurt is, I'm sorry, we don't know.
4: Pardon me.
3: Oh, yes, Peggy?
4: Well, yogurt, a dairy product, is prepared from milk, partly evaporated and fermented by Lactobacillus vulgaris.
3: Uh-huh. And for you true lovers of cupcakes and other goodies, that was the voice of Peggy Taylor. Gee, how did you know what yogurt was?
4: Oh, I know a lot of little things, Dan. Mm-hmm. You want to know the population of Winnetka?
3: No, that won't be necessary. Just glad you could drop by, Peggy. Gee, you look as pretty and perky.
4: Dan, why don't you just let me sing, huh?
3: Now, with the help of Judd Collins' Rhythm Errors, here's Peggy Taylor. Sing, Peggy.
4: All right, Jack.

0: High five.
1: Just what does it all mean? We are fortunate to have with us the eminent electronics engineer and scientist, Dr. Herman Horn, who will demonstrate for us the meaning of the word hi-fi.
2: Thank you. And incidentally, hi-fi is two words hyphenated in the middle. The word hi-fi, two words. Now, I've told you once. I won't tell you again.
1: The words hi-fi.
2: That's better.
1: Have become a part of our daily vocabulary. Still, many people do not completely understand. And so, it is to them that this lecture is dedicated.
3: Doctor! One moment, please.
2: I'm just testing the equipment so I'll be ready for the lecture if that big fat mouth of yours ever stops flapping and you introduce me.
1: I'm trying to.
2: Well, try a little harder.
1: Yes.
2: Please.
1: Well, as Edison was to the incandescent lamp, as Whitney was to the cotton gin, as Abby is to rents, so is Dr. Herman Horn to
2: stereophonic, orthopedic, cinemaguan, ramophonic sound is the copyrighted name for my own personal hi-fi system, yes, which I have developed.
1: What the good doctor really means is, hi-fi, short for high fidelity, or music recorded with complete frequency and full dynamic range, plus great musical balance, then engineered and pressed with critical electronic precision.
2: Somebody asked you to say that?
1: Oh, nobody
2: just,
1: said it.
2: Thought you'd throw it in. Is that it?
1: Oh, yes. That it? I just wanted to help, you know.
2: Well, that's very nice. You want to help. Say, let me show you how it can be a real help. Take your foot and put it in this bucket of salt water.
1: All righty.
2: There you are. Now, will you hang on to these two electrodes?
1: All righty.
2: Thank you. Hold it. To continue, ladies and gentlemen, here is some average sound you hear every day around the house, which my assistant, Mr. Strudelmeier, is going to play through hi-fi. Listen. That was the mating call of the aardvark. Yes, you aardvarks with hi-fi sets, that was a good place in the record to test your equipment and get jollies at the same time. Listen again. Know what that was? That was the same mating call, only played backwards and slowed down. It is no longer attractive to aardvarks in this condition, but it gives my assistant Strudelmeier goosebumps. Here is something you don't hear every day. That was the sound of Luella Parsons at the Brown Derby putting ketchup on a clam sandwich in hi-fi. Hey, you'd think you were right there with Lolly, wouldn't you? I tell you, somebody who appreciates hi-fi, that's a dog. They could hear all the good sounds you couldn't hear, like all the highs. You can only hear the fives. The average dog can hear up to 40,000 cycles. I'll play an oscillator for you. You write down a mental note of where you can't hear anymore. Don't hear that, do you? That's the part the dogs like. Don't you wish you had dog's ears? Matter of fact, a friend of mine back in Scranton got so mad that his dog could hear more than he could, he went to a plastic surgeon and had dog's ears put on him. He couldn't hear for sour apples, but he got a part in the picture, Frankenstein meets the Wolfman. Where was I? Oh, yes, dogs. I have recorded a whole symphony at 40,000 cycles for only dogs to hear. If you can hear it, believe me, worry a little. All righty, put on the record, Strudelmeier. Down, Strudelmeier. Down, Strudelmeier. Take the record off. That's too bad. They get too emotional. Strudelmeier.
0: Strudemeyer, the liver is for them.
4: So concludes the first of a series of fascinating lectures on Hi-Fi by Dr. Herman Horn. I feel sure that you, like us, will get a lot from these educational talks. The preceding 4 minutes of time has been relinquished by Stan Freeberg in honor of Deafen Your Neighbors Week.

0: The Lox Audio Theater, brought to you by Lox Soap, the only salmon-shaped bar that swims up tub. 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Digby.
1: Good evening from Hollywood. Tonight we have for you a stirring psychological drama adapted especially for the Lox Audio Theater from that lovable motion picture, Rock Around My Nose. Our stars are the screen's most lovable old codger, Mr. Evanston, Illinois. And that delightful child actor, Bobby Finster, recently starred in Pillow Fight at the OK Nursery School. As usual, after our play, I'll be talking with these glamorous stars in our very own green room. And now, from Hollywood, the Lox Audio Theater presents Rock Around My Nose.
0: In the library of his palatial mansion, on his magnificent estate in Puce Hills, Connecticut, a troubled man sits aimlessly playing with his fabulous collection of pigeon blood rubies. As the priceless gems trickle from his aimless fingers and spill to the floor to be sucked down by a delighted cocker spaniel, Foster Farthington Chatsworth III, the lonely millionaire, is thinking deeply. He is... But let him tell us his problem.
2: I have lost all hope of getting close to my son, Julius Chatsworth IV. Since Julius was a baby, I've had trouble getting close to him.
3: Dad.
2: And now...
3: Dad.
2: Ah, there's Julius now. Julius, my son, come get close to me.
4: Are you kidding?
2: What's the matter, son? Let me get close to you, boy.
4: Well, that's what I wanted to talk to you about. Why you can't get close to me.
2: What is it?
4: Well, Dad, it's just as plain as the... Oh, what's the use? I can't tell you. So long, Dad.
2: Julius, where are you going?
4: I'm going out to pick up a girl.
2: But, Julius, what about your poor old father?
4: You get your own girl.
2: He was gone, and I still could not get close to him. Little did I know what was going on at the Puce Hills Sweet Shop.
5: Hiya, Julius.
4: Oh, hi, Marty. How's things at the butcher shop?
5: Oh, I managed to do a little cutting up. How's with you?
4: Oh, same old thing. Come down here, drinking straight shots, talk realistic dialogue. I'm not getting any younger. I made a mockery of my life. I want to get married.
5: But you're only 8 years old.
4: Oh, you're always throwing that in my face.
5: What's the matter? You cold?
4: No, I'm struggling inwardly.
2: Julius began to spend night after night at the Puce Hill Sweet Shop. I could no longer interest him in a hobby, so I took up a hobby. I began to study golf, and one day at the country club, as I was taking a lesson from the pro...
6: No, Mr. Chatsworth. No, you sliced again. You got to keep your eye on the ball.
2: Yes, I know, but that's very difficult, Mac. My nose overshadows it.
6: You got a pretty big proboscis.
2: It is a bit outside, isn't it?
6: Ooh, I wish I had that nose full of knickers.
2: That nose full of nickels. I had heard that phrase before, walking along the street.
5: Hey, Kurt, get a load of that bugle.
7: Boy, would I like to have that nose full of nickels.
8: Nose full of nickels. Nose full of nickels. Nose full of nickels.
9: Stop it!
2: I
3: I began to think about my nose. How many nickels would it hold? I decided to find out in my office next day.
9: Here are the nickels, Mr. Chatsworth.
10: Banks and all they have.
3: Excellent. Excellent, Miss Braintree. Now I want you to pour them into my nose.
10: Are you kidding?
3: Not at all. I want to see how many nickels my nose will hold.
9: Well, you're the boss. Say, you'll have to stand on your head.
3: All right. Yep. How's this?
9: Perfect.
3: All right. Start pouring.
9: Okay. Well, I guess that does it. You can stand up now.
3: Okay. All right. Start counting, Miss Braintree. When the final count was in, I learned something new about myself. The number of nickels that my nose could accommodate amounted to $241.73. That 73 cents bothered me. Oh, well, that night in our drawing room, I confided in my wife, Mrs. Foster Chatsworth III.
7: Foster the Third, that's it. What? That's why you can't get close to your son, Julius. It's your nose. Remember when you used to pick him up from the cradle, you couldn't see him?
3: By thunder, I think you've hit it. And now that he's grown taller whenever I try to get close to him, why, my nose knocks him down. That's why he backs away.
7: Cop Chatsworth the Third, there's only one thing to do.
3: Yes, I've got to get a nose job.

0: And so I went to a first-rate nose shrinker.
1: There you are, Mr. Shuttsworth. From now on, your nose wouldn't hold enough niggers for a local phone call.
2: Thank you very much, Doctor.
3: Julius, my son.
4: Who are you?
3: Why, I'm your dad. Foster Farthington Chatsworth.
4: The third.
3: Right.
4: Dad, you got a short nose.
3: Yes, son. Now I can get close to you.
4: And I can get close to you. Oh, Dad, I've missed you so.
3: No. My fault, son. I've been short-sighted and long-nosed.
4: Oh, Dad.
3: Julius, my son.

0: And so you have heard Rock Around My Nose, specially adapted for the Lux Audio Theater. And now here in our very own green room with me are the stars of this lovable production, Mr. Evanston, Illinois, and little Bobby Finster. It's a great honor to have you in the green room, Evanston.
1: Well, it's a great honor to be in the green room, C.B.
0: And that was a delightful performance you just gave, Bobby.
2: Well, I felt that, you know, it was a challenge, C.B.
0: Well, you met that challenge beautifully for an 8-year-old boy.
2: I think we can knock off that 8-year-old boy routine any time now, you know. Look, I'm a 37-year-old midget with a wife and 3 kids in Kansas City. In that order.
0: Tell me, Evanston, how did it seem to be working with little Bobby Finster again?
1: Perfectly miserable.
0: Well, surely you're joking.
2: It wasn't exactly a picnic for me, Mr. Evanston, has been, Illinois.
1: What do you mean, has been?
2: Ah, oh, come on, you big ham.
1: What?
2: If you hadn't gotten this job tonight, they would have turned off your gas.
1: Why, you vicious little monster.
2: Take your hands off me, old goat.
3: Have the boy having you along.
4: Kick him in the teeth.
0: We're having a little fun here in our very own green room tonight, folks. I see our time is up. Now, next week...
2: Who cares about next week? How much do I get paid for next week?
1: Shut up, Mr. Shut up.
3: What is all next week, T.D.?
2: What you doing after this show, baby?
4: What's all doing with that smile?
1: Keep away from her.
0: I'm so friends. Locks, the only salmon-shaped bar that swims up tub, has brought you another formal interview in our very own little green room. Next week we present Love Thy Neighbor. Mr. C.B. Digby saying...
1: Take your foot out of my mouth.
0: Good night to you from Hollywood.

0: In Mr. H. Allen Smith's book, The Rebel Yell, there seems to be some dispute among Southerners as to how the actual Southern Rebel Yell went. Mr. Smith points out that there are certain schools who believe it went, ha, yip, yip, yip, wahoo, and other people down there think that it went, tutti frutti, a wop bambooey. But I personally, having done a little research on the subject, I believe that the rebel yell went like this. Yeah! Don't let me startle you. I'm just doing a rebel yell here to kind of kick things off. You know what I mean? There's the yellow rose in Texas that I am going to see. Nobody else could miss her, not half as much as me. That's right, so when I... Excuse me. That's just a shade loud on the snare drum. She's the sweetest little rosebud that Texas ever knew. Her eyes are bright as diamonds, they sparkle like the dew.
1: See, now, you covered up sparkle like the dew, one of the loveliest parts in the

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See what I mean? See what I mean? Now you trying to hold it down, will you? Appreciate it. Appreciate it. Where the Rio Grande? Appreciate it. 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

0: all that there's just a world of difference. 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
1: see, now you're slipping back in your old habits again. 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

0: You ain't any kin to the snare drummer, are you?
1: We just sailed a boat, that Texas Avenue. Her eyes are bad.
0: Why do you do that? Why do you first stop like that? There, Casey. There, Casey, that's all. From the yellow rose of Texas. Hold on. Hold on. Hold on there, you smart aleck Yankee drummer. Listen, you can cover up yellow. And you can cover up rose, buddy, buddy. But don't you cover up Texas. Well, let me say you cover up Texas. I'll stick your head through that cotton-picking snare drum and see seed from the band, so help me Mitch Miller, I will. And the yellow rose of Texas will be mine forever. You idiot! Stop it, I say! Just you, stop it! Stop it now! Shoot! I'm getting out of here. He ruined the ending. One of the loveliest parts in the whole... Peace. Yep, yep.

0: Thank you. Thank you very much. Well, that's about it for this time around. I'll be back next week with a new throat.
1: Crazy.
0: Oh, yes, I forgot about you. Well, you've tried our show.
1: Yeah, man.
0: And you've tried other shows.
1: Yeah, man.
0: Well, what is your conclusion?
1: Well, your show is louder, man. It bugs me. And it's more piercing, definitely more piercing.
0: Thank you. So until next week, this is Stan Freberg saying thanks for listening, God bless you, and good night.
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0: been a bad New Year!
1: Not so loud, I've got a headache. I'm Steve Punts.
2: I'm Hugh Dennis.
3: And we're back, starting the new year with a reminder of just how awful it's going to be for some poor, unfortunate souls.
1: Yeah, which is me, until the soul pudding kicks in. Anyway, we have a brand new year's harvest of bad weeks for you today. People who've had an even harder time in 2002 than Cherie Blair's estate agent, Jeffrey Archer's cellmate, or Les Dennis's marriage counsellor.
3: Yes, it's true. There are some poor wretches for whom the misery never seems to end, but there are always those who are about to be put out of theirs. And so, for the last time this series, please give a big Hogmanay hello to our regular team.
1: The big man with the little guitar, Mitch Benn.
3: The little lady with the objection to patriarchal terminology, Sue Bergen.
1: And the big little big man with the confused Native American parents, Toby Longworth.
3: And he's still there, as he's been all year, double parked outside Ronnie Scott's in his dirty white transit. The one man reason for the congestion charge, it's our man with the sound effects, Van Man.
1: So, please, can we start the new year and give us some of the sounds that we can look forward to in 2003? beautiful track there from the new Charlotte Church album. Voice of an Angel, Volume 2, Voice of an Angle Grinder.
3: A sneak preview of John Leslie's next television show there.
1: And sounds like another busy year for the Royal Butlers.
3: But now, were you an ex-Prime Minister who had finally to explain to the wife what you'd meant when you'd said, "Don't wait up, I'm going to have a quick curry after work"? Did he get mixed up with a dodgy Aussie who sold slimming teas, which miraculously made your reputation disappear? Or were you simply Michael Barrymore's agent? Well, no matter how bad a time you've had in the last 12 months, believe it or not, someone out there is already having a worse time in 2003 and is about to be awarded our coveted...
4: The First Worst Week of the Year award, awarded this week for 1 week only.
1: Oh, round of applause for that one. You had no idea how much rehearsal went into that. And so, we begin with some genuine news stories we couldn't fit in anywhere else in the section we've imaginatively called...
0: Bad New Year Roundup!
1: Starting with...
4: IDS, hoardy ho.
1: Rumours abound that Ken Clark is to challenge Ian Duncan Smith for the Tory leadership. Leading Tories are said to be very worried. They had no idea Ian Duncan Smith was their leader.
0: Minsk spy.
3: MI6 agents have been given their own private screening of the latest James Bond film. Afterwards, they complained it was completely unrealistic. Not once did he leave a laptop in a taxi, tap a celebrity's phone, or run away to France.
4: Oh, my God!
1: The EU announces plans to cut fishing quotas by 85%. Bird's Eye respond by launching a brand new range of fish fingernails.
0: Iraq roll!
3: 30,000 British troops are standing by for action in Iraq. Apparently, the Baghdad firemen are going on strike.
4: Cooking up a treat.
1: William Shatner has donated a recipe to the People for Ethical Treatment of Animals cookbook, which is ironic considering he spent 20 years with a guinea pig on his head.
4: Jobs for the boyish.
1: More men are having Botox injections, thinking that a youthful appearance will help their career. Bosses, though, say they're the easiest to sack because their faces never look disappointed. And fortunately, that's the end of the Bad New Year Roundup.
3: Yes, the very bad New Year Roundup. So let's get on with...
4: Section one.
3: It's been a bad week for people who, when they're ill, expect their partner to pamper them. Because a study out this week has discovered that husbands and wives who try to make their partners more comfortable when they're in pain by plumping their cushions or making them sit down or getting them hot drinks could actually be making things worse. That is fantastic news, isn't it? Fantastic to discover that the correct response to this...
4: Oh, love, my back is really hurting. Could you get me a nice cup of tea?
3: It's this.
0: Get the bleeding thing yourself. Climb up to the pub.
5: For you.
3: It's interesting research, isn't it? See, this study by a German professor of neuropsychology from Heidelberg University, who has a rather brilliant name of Hertha Floor, has shown that...
6: When people pay too much attention to another's pain, it tends to reinforce that pain.
3: She had to be German, didn't she?
6: Oh, das ist immer gut, ja. I hook up patients to multi-electrode arrays, which records the brain function and then stimulates them with electrical impulses.
3: Yeah, which basically means...
6: Electrocute them.
0: My eyes!
3: But anyway, the study found that the presence of a partner can lead to greater pain, about three times as much. Patients suffered less if they were alone. As Professor Floor herself said,
6: in a small soundproof room, no one can hear you scream.
3: No, she didn't. Anyway, to summarise, if someone's in pain, the best thing to do is simply ignore it, which goes to prove that the National Health Service have been getting it right all these years. So...
2: Yes, indeed,
3: ladies and gentlemen.
2: Close to satire.
3: Steve,
1: oh,
3: it's you, mate.
1: It's me. Oh, right. Oh, now, Van Man, yes, get ready. Listeners, what is this? There we go. Little quiz question there. What is that? Has Gordon got the stereo up too loud in Thunderbird 4? Or... Or is it a track from the amazing new album Richard Clayderman, Live in Atlantis? No, it's none of those. The answer is far more obvious. It's the sound of baseball legend Babe Ruth's piano lying at the bottom of a lake near Boston. Look, you should have known that. It's a very strange story. The Curse of the Sunken Piano! Nobody expects the Spanish Inquisition. I'm sorry. Yes, I love that sting. That sting is so fantastic. I want to hear it again. Van Man, the Curse of the Sunken Piano! The comfy chair. Right, that's that out of the way. Now, listen to this story. It is complicated, but then so is Les Dennis. Now, here is the story. In 1919, ladies and gentlemen, Babe Ruth, the legendary baseball player, left the Boston Red Sox to go and play for the New York Mets. And since then, the Red Sox have been cursed and have never won the ludicrously named World Series. Although it's hardly surprising that Americans call it the World Series because their grasp of geography is fashionably minimal. I don't know if you saw this survey, but they showed people in America a map of the world and found that half of adult Americans cannot point to the Pacific Ocean, which covers a third of the surface of the planet. It's amazing, isn't it? Maybe they consciously avoid learning anything about the rest of the world in case it hinders their chance of becoming president. Anyway, the World Series baseball, and there's a curse on the Boston Red Sox, but the curse could be lifted if and only if they can get Babe Ruth's grand piano out of the lake. Now, I know what you're asking. How did the grand piano get into the lake? And this is the best bit. The theory is that Babe Ruth, who was apparently very fond of a drink, took the grand piano out onto the lake one Christmas when it was frozen over because he wanted to play to people who were out skating. And he then obviously got a bit bored or needed to refill his glass or something, and he went back in and left it there. And overnight, mild weather arrived, and the next day the piano had vanished with Kate Winslet clinging to the end as it went down. Anyway, a team of people are currently trying to locate the piano in order to lift the curse on the team, but I prefer to offer a posthumous bad week candidacy to Babe Ruth, drunken, leaving your piano on a pond, man. Van Man, come on, play us out.
5: It's been a bad week for NASA. They're finally caving into the conspiracy theorists, and they're publishing a book which they hope will, once and for all, establish that the moon landings were not faked in a TV studio. Matt has actually reached something of a head last month when Buzz Aldrin, second man on the moon, was cornered by somebody who challenged him to swear on a Bible that he had indeed walked on the moon. Cheeringly, Buzz chose instead to punch his lights out.

0: Sue, yeah. You have a story for us.
1: This one is a very, very heartwarming story from the Boston Globe. Do we have any readers of the Boston Globe in today? Yeah? Well, madam, you'll be aware of this one. In fact, part of me is tempted to get you to come up on stage and relive the magic with me.
2: Doesn't seem likely, does it?
1: Well, for those who don't read it, this is a story about an unfortunate man called Michael Murray from Brooklyn Park in Minnesota, who went on a special trip. Yep, he drove into the South Dakota forest with his trusty dog, Sonny. So, Michael took some friends.
3: Hiya!
1: And off they went to play with some, just three friends. All seemed to be from very disparate parts of the United States. One of them sounded Belgian, but hey-ho. Yeah. He was a cosmopolitan chap, our Michael. So off they went to play with some pheasants. Playing, as in killing. Anyway, at the end of the day, Michael decides to take a photograph of all the pheasants his party had shot.
3: Okay, that pheasant, we're kicked. That's great, baby. Just give me a little more rolling eyes, crushed wing. Gotcha. That is gorgeous. Oh, yeah.
1: Now, unfortunately, whilst all this was going on, Michael had put his 12-bore shotgun down on the ground, fully loaded. Whereupon his trusty dog, Sonny, jumped on it.
3: Ouch!
1: So, Michael was quoted as saying,
3: I got that blinding flash of pain and I sat down. Blood was pumping out of my ankle. Sonny just lay by my side. He knew something was bad.
1: It's pretty incredible, isn't it? It's like they've got a sixth sense, dogs. Now, according to reports,
4: when he was found, Mr. Murray was taken to a nearby hospital.
1: Hang on, when he was found, what happened to his cosmopolitan friends?
3: There
1: they all are, from round the globe. What's even stranger is, this is a man from Minnesota, hunting in South Dakota, and telling his story to the Boston Globe in Massachusetts. That's three different states. What is this, a hunting trip or a world tour? So that's my candidate, dog shot, embarrassed hunter.
0: Dog shot, right. Embarrassed, very camp hunter. Right, okay. Right, well, normally we've decided a winner of that section between ourselves, but because it's the last show of the series, we've decided to have a previous winner of
1: the Worst Week of the Week Award, awarded weekly on a week-by-week basis.
0: And oh, sorry, Ben, man. You need some sulfadine as well. Well, we've decided to get a previous winner on the line to pick the winner.
5: That's right, and it's from Show 2, the owner of the sadistic German bed, which lets you know when it's time to get up by hurling you across the room. Are you there, bed-bullied German slumberer?
6: Yeah, hello.
5: And who gets your vote?
6: Oh, I very much like the Babe Ruth sunken piano story, you know, because it's Babe...
0: Well, I'm not sure exactly what time it is in Germany, but clearly, time to get up. And time for us in a seamless link to get on with
1: Section 2.
0: It's been a bad week for people who don't like tractors. Now, the thing is, of course, that's virtually nobody. We all like tractors, don't we? I mean, is there anyone here who can honestly say that they don't like tractors?
5: Actually, I used to love tractors, but I don't anymore.
0: Ah, so, do you know what that makes you? That makes you an ex-tractor fan. A lot of people, it turns out, love tractors. They are indeed current tractor fans. And this has resulted in a homemade film about tractors becoming a bestseller all around the world. It's extraordinary. A farmer in Devon, with the possibly apt name of Harold Beer, has made a film, and it's called Ferguson's on the Farm. It's not a public safety film about the Duchess of York. No, it's
5: actually... there should be one.
0: It's all about Farmer Beer's Ferguson tractors, because they're all classics, apparently. They're classic tractors that his father bought in 1949, which was obviously a good year for tractors. The video, which at no point features any footballers or TV presenters, just shows Harold ploughing fields and trimming hedges with his tractor. And apparently over 3,000 people have bought this video. It's proved so popular that Harold's now releasing a sequel, and he may even make a third. Now, this sounds bad, because while we all know that the sequel is usually all right, the third movie is never good, is it? You know, you'll watch it and it won't have the original tractor in, and it'll be a slightly different field and all that. But I tell you, it will happen.
7: Rappy Movies, in association with Old Iron Pictures, present the sequel to the sequel to Ferguson's on the Farm. Ferguson's on the Farm 3. Mission to Moscow to attack some clones.
8: Ah, well, Farmer Yoda, reckon you'll get top field plowed before sunrise?
9: Not the foggiest idea I have. Completely up it unscrupulously. Oiled up that there sheep, will I be?
10: Those aren't the sheep you're looking for.
0: So there you go. That's Yoda, drunk and from Devon. See, we have... Don't tell me there's no skill involved in this show.
5: Now, what is this the sound of? That's right. It's a skydiving dog. At least the bit where he leaves the plane. Ah. In fact, that was the noise of Brutus, the skydiving dog. But don't worry, because he is the most streamlined of the lot, a dachshund, much in demand by British Telecom. Drop a skydiving dachshund vertically, and you end up with a hole the correct size and shape to put a telegraph pole in. No, it's been a bad week for Brutus, because animal rights activists have condemned his 2,000-metre jump at a military air show in California as cruel and exploitative. In fact, the whole thing was deliberate. Brutus has made over 100 jumps in a little pouch on his owner's chest. So according to his owner, Ron Cyril, he loves it. Said Ron,
11: it turns him on.
5: Which I don't believe. If the dog was really turned on, he wouldn't have needed a pouch at all. He'd already be clinging onto Ron's leg. And Ron would spend all 2,000 metres trying to shake him off. According to Ron,
11: the part he hates most is the sound of the plane taking off.
5: Yeah, he'd probably hate the sound of the plane landing too, but he never gets to hear that. So, bad week for Brutus, the plummeting pooch.
0: Who's up next?
12: It's me.
0: Toby.
12: I've got a bad week here, and it's been a really bad week for a Russian bull, which, for reasons best known to itself, decided to graze on the Moscow to Kazan highway. Yes, you all know it, obviously. Where, not unsurprisingly, this happened. It got hit by a car, which is the closest you get to a high-speed crash if you're driving a Trabant. Now, happily, both the bull and the driver survived the collision, but unhappily, the car, the Trabant, suffers damage to the tune of 3,760 rubles, or £63.43, which is almost a write-off. Not content with simply pointing the hoof of suspicion at the hapless animal, the Russian authorities decided to formally charge it in court. As the prosecutor said,
13: obviously it is not usual to put a bull on trial.
12: No bull, Sherlock.
13: But we need to know who caused this accident.
12: Yeah, and if they think that bull's going to squeal, then they're clearly mixing it up with a pig. But quite apart... exactly. But quite apart from the fact they're going to end up with a courtroom covered with more of the stuff that comes out of the back end of a bull than when Jeffrey Archer took the witness box, how do you conduct the trial of a bull?
13: I call Bruno the bull to the stand. Here, bull. Come on, bull.
14: Come here, bull. Come.
13: Objection. The defense is leaving the witness.
12: That's my candidate, the Russian accident trial bull.
0: And to help us find a winner from that lot, we have on the line, all the way from Argentina, the winner of...
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0: From just 5 short weeks ago. Yes, the world's worst kidnappers, who kidnapped a cat, demanded $200, but settled for $20 and a coffee machine. Hello there.
16: Sí, buenos días.
0: Hello, Buenos Aires. Now, I understand, as a master criminal, you've demanded we refer to you by an alias so as to protect your true identity.
16: Sí, that is right, señor. You have to call me Rafael González Jiménez III.
0: Which is not your real name?
16: No, no, it is name of my brother.
0: Right. Fine, we'll do that. So who do you want to win from that lot?
16: Well, I think I am choose parachuting sausage dog, but only if he pay me $500 in cash.
0: We'll give you a fiver and a packet of Winlots.
16: Okay, done.
0: Excellent. Good, so parachuting sausage dog moves forward for...
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5: Now, Mitch, sing us a song.
17: Well, Christmas does bring many kinds of bad weeks to many kinds of people, but one of the worst is the week after Christmas, in which one has to cope with the strange sense of loss that it's all over, the immense sense of guilt of putting 2 stone on in just under 48 hours, and perhaps, most rigorous of all, you have to start thinking of ways to dispose of the more hideous presents that well-meaning relatives have burdened you with.

0: think of me without a trace of irony. I really hope they're trying to take the peace on earth and goodwill to all. Really, you shouldn't have, no, really, you shouldn't have. You naughty thing, you said you'd spend much less. Really, you shouldn't have, you really, really shouldn't have. Just what I want, however, did you guess? Oh, bloody hell, it's dreadful. Did they spend real cash on that? I only hope this grateful smile still looks sincere. And I can't even bloody fit it, though I would do in a minute. It'll have to be on display if they come here. Oh, really, you shouldn't have. No, really, you shouldn't have. Can't you see I'm shedding grateful tears? Really, you shouldn't have. You really, really shouldn't have. Just wait and see what I get you next year.
1: All Mitch's relatives are switched off now, so we can move on. Some out-of-work actors in America. They are the candidate here. A group of out-of-work actors in America have just been given what has to be described as a really bad job. What they've got to do is that they've got to play the Iraqis for the US Army's training. This is happening at a training camp in California with the 14th U.S. Army, and what these actors have to do is they have to play Iraqi civilian protesters and heckle the soldiers.
0: Go home, USA!
2: Yeah, go home, USA!
1: Now, forgive me, ladies and gentlemen, but I have a feeling that the U.S. Army are surely going to have a little bit more to worry about over there than heckling. I mean, surely their training must at least run to that.
3: Okay, all of you, up against that wall.
4: Go home, USA!
3: Oh, you vicious brute! I want my mommy!
1: See, I don't really think that's going to happen. Maybe they're worried that the Iraqis will have devised insults of mass destruction. You know, the most brutal things that an American could hear. Your mother is a liberal. May your daughter grow to be Christina Aguilera. And what worries me, frankly, is the whole business of the army getting involved with actors. The army really should keep as far away from actors as possible in case they start getting ideas.
5: And in the category for best artillery barrage, the winner is, oh my God, it's the 3rd Battalion for Bagram Air Base. Oh, darling.
6: Oh, my God. I don't know what to say. There's so many people to thank. I would just like to thank Sergeant Jackson and Lieutenant Kleber, who's just like the loveliest lieutenant I've ever worked with. Oh, my God. I'd just like to thank Colin Powell for making it all possible. Thanks, Colin. And I'd just like to thank the Taliban for being just such great targets.
7: Thank you, Sergeant Powell. That will be all.
1: Oh, dear. So that's it, really. That's the candidate. Unemployed actor, pretend Iraqi target practice people.
8: Now, I've got a texting week. Texting week for women. Very texting. Not just any woman, a certain type of woman. Van Man, the clue. Yep. Strippers. In particular, Norwegian strippers. Van Man recorded that at a recent photo shoot for Norway's leading pornographic magazine, Fjord Fiesta. Oh, go on. His Christmas, a bit of charity wouldn't go amiss. Doesn't bear thinking about, does it? The sex industry doesn't really thrive in sub-zero temperatures, apart from lap dancing, of course. But why are... it's going to get worse, so just stick. Why are female strippers so hard done by? Because they pay more tax than their male counterparts, which is unfair. Says gender equality ombudsman, unfair, Kirsten Miller.
9: It seems like they are doing the same job.
8: I'm sure she is. Yeah, and they are doing the same job, of course, except for the audiences. Male strippers perform to rooms packed with laughing and cheering women, and female strippers perform to rooms packed with still, silent men who've temporarily lost the ability to blink. The difference in tax, though, is because while female strippers are classified as entertainers, male strippers are classified as artists. So that's my candidate. Overtaxed Norwegian strippers.
1: Can I just thought, how can you have a gender equality ombudsman?
10: Yes.
9: How could you have somebody who talks like this?
1: Right, very fine, candidate. Ask any keen gardener about the bane of his life and he'll tell you the same thing. Alan Titchmarsh. ask him again, and of course he might say moles. I know they've got cute blinky eyes and little paws, and one used to go rowing around with Ratty and Toad. But frankly, they are a pest, which is why the Innovations Catalogue gave us the Sonic Mole Away, and why Smith & Wesson gave us the 12-bore shotgun. But for the rangers of Sywell Country Park and Reservoir in Northamptonshire, they've come up with a scheme to scare these moles away. What is it? What is this terrifying method? I'll tell you. Musical Christmas cards. It's true, apparently. You would think they weren't loud enough, but moles have very sensitive hearing. What happens is, each time you get a molehill pop up, you stick a Christmas card inside it, and the terrible noise will scare them away. Van Man has reconstructed this process. It goes a little like this. If you ask me, why stop with Christmas cards? They could bury novelty ringtones. They could bury hold music. And best of all, they could bury the entire back catalogue of Jerry Halliwell. Goes the earth. So, there we go. A very bad week for the moles of Sywell Country Park.
8: Now we turn to the winner of...
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8: From show six in the series, this was the poor unfortunate who'd been incarcerated with the most unfortunate bunch of misfits on the planet. Yes, she survived the flatulent, whinging Les Dennis and the silicon-smiling Super Melinda and lived to tell the tale. And here she is amongst us. It's Sue Bergen!
4: I'm going to choose Mitch's song this year about rubbish presents. This year, of course, I was given by the cast here some special Punt and Dennis merchandise dolls, which are excellent. Steve belches and apologises, and then Hugh says that he's available for voiceover work. They're all right, but they're not great, and there's a box out there if anyone wants them.
1: So, people who've had rubbish presents join Skydiving Sausage Dog and Babe Ruth's Sunken Piano in our grand final.
8: Now, audience, it's down to you to decide the winner of...
4: The First Worst Week of the New Year Award, awarded in the first week of the new year only.
1: The rehearsal has paid off, as have the pills. Right, Ronnie Scott audience, hit those electronic keypads and choose the final loser of this series.
8: It's official. We have a result. Van Man, the drum roll, please. In third place is Babe Ruth's Sunken Piano. In second place is Skydiving Sausage Dog. Which means that this week's winner is Rubbish Presents.
1: Well done. Well done, and our sympathy goes to everyone out there who was given a really rubbish present this year. And in return, we've got you a really rubbish bad week prize, a video about tractors with a soundtrack performed on an underwater piano. Yay!
8: Thanks for listening. We'll be back in May.
1: Goodbye.
10: You've been listening to It's Been a Bad New Year Week, which features Steve Bunce, Hugh Dennis, Trevor Long, Fitz Ben, and Sue Perkins, Van Man, with Jerry Peel, Kevin Matthew, and John Whitehall. It was written by the cast with Paul Powell, David Quantin, David Spicer, and Alan Stafford. The broadcast assistant was Trudy Stevens. The producer was Nick Keller. And the executive producer was Liz Hansen.

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4: The National Broadcasting Company presents Joel McRae in Tales of the Texas Rangers. Tonight, transcribed from Hollywood, another authentic reenactment of a case from the files of the Texas Rangers. Tales of the Texas Rangers, starring Joel McRae as Ranger Jace Pearson. Texas, more than 260,000 square miles, and 50 men who make

Texas Rangers, starring Joel McRae as Ranger Jace Pearson. Texas, more than 260,000 square miles, and 50 men who make up the most famous and oldest law enforcement body in North America.

0: from the files of the Texas Rangers come these stories based on fact. Only names, dates, and places are fictitious for obvious reasons. The events themselves are a matter of record. Case for tonight, Blind Justice.
1: It is 5:45 a.m., March 6, 1940. Pete Salverson, owner of a roadside cafe in West Texas, is opening for business. As he sweeps up in the kitchen, he hears a sound outside the back door.
2: Somebody out back there? That you, Charlie? Well, what's the matter, boy? Where'd you come from? Come on, feller. Come on, I ain't gonna hurt you. Atta boy. Looks like you got here too early to root for anything out of that garbage can, though. Man, them ribs of yours look like you could use some grub fast. Hey, now, none of that face licking. You just come on inside and I'll fix you up. Come on. Let's see. How about this? That is bone and a couple of hunks of stew meat, huh? All right, feller. There you are. Dig into that. Oh, boy, you sure are beat up and hungry. What's this contraption you got strapped on you?
3: Pete, you open yet?
2: Oh, howdy, Sheriff.
3: How's the coffee situation?
2: Well, it ain't brewed yet, but I can fix some up in a minute. Had an early customer here.
3: Yeah, but he hasn't got any money. I'm a cash customer. Now, where'd you get him?
2: Oh, he's rooting in the garbage cans out back. What you doing up and around so early?
3: I just came back from Huntsville. Delivered a prisoner up there yesterday.
2: Yeah?
3: Hey, that'd be a pretty good-looking dog if he was taken care of. Who owns him?
2: I don't know. Never seen him before. Never did see a leash like the one he's wearing, either. Kind of funny contraption. Look at it.
3: Hey, let's see that.
2: What's the matter, Sheriff?
3: Why, this ain't a leash. It's a harness. Huh? This here dog's a C&I dog.
2: One of them dogs is trained to lead blind people?
3: Sure is.
2: He must have run off from his master, then.
3: Well, these dogs don't run off, Pete. I had a missing persons bulletin on a blind man 3 days ago. This might be his dog.
2: Well, the guy that's missing must be around here then, huh?
3: Well, if he is, something must have happened to him. This dog never would have left him. Say, you got change for a dollar in the register?
2: Oh, sure thing.
3: I'm going to hit that phone and get a ranger down here to help. Wherever that dog's master is, I got a hunch we'd better find him quick.
1: Less than 1 hour after the sheriff's appeal for help, Texas Ranger Jace Pearson joined him at Pete Salveson's roadside cafe.
3: There he is, Ranger. No mistaking that harness if you ever seen one before.
4: It's a C&I dog, all right. You say you found him outside this morning, Salveson?
2: Yeah, half starved, like you can see.
4: Been a good 3 or 4 days since he's eaten, from the looks of him. Easy, boy. Come here. Nobody's gonna hurt you. Oh, I'm sorry, fella. It's really sore, isn't it? He's had a bad time, Sheriff. Got a pretty hard clip on the head. Must have been knocked out. Since then, he's traveled through some rough country. Lachygia's got him all sliced up. Foot pads are sore from walking.
3: Yeah, but ever since Pete fed him, he's been yelling to get out of here. Reckon he'll be able to lead us back to his master?
4: He'll try if he can make it. He'll have a better chance if a veterinarian works him over first. Where's the nearest one?
3: Foreman at the Wolverine Ranch is a vet. Want to take him out there?
4: Yeah. Meanwhile, you better get yourself a horse. I'll leave my horse trailer here until I get back. You can load your mount in with my horse Charcoal. It's a double trailer.
3: What makes you think we'll need horses?
4: In the country this dog came through isn't the kind we'll be able to get through in a car. And he came too far for us to follow on foot.
3: Lost dogs sometimes head for home, Jace. Missing persons bulletin came from Ozona in Crockett County. Dog may be headed for there.
4: Only way we'll find out's to follow him. If he heads any other way, it'll be back toward the man he's been trained to take care of. I'm figuring that'll be in a southerly direction from here.
3: Well, how do you know that?
4: All barren country that way, full of lechuguilla. If he came such a long way from any other direction, he'd have run into a town or a ranch and been found before this.
3: I reckon I'll buy that. That makes sense.
4: Get your horse. I'll meet you back here, and we'll drive as far south as we can cross country and then turn this dog loose and follow him.

0: I got the dog patched up at the Wolverine Ranch, picked up the sheriff and his horse, and headed south into the Badlands. We switched from car to our horses and turned the dog loose. He circled around for a moment, got his bearings, and then, despite the soreness of his body, started into a limping run.
1: He's heading south, all right, Jace. Must be going to his master. Beats me why he went all the way to Peach Place, though.
0: He had to go someplace for help. But the only thought he gave to himself was just stopping long enough to be fed before he headed back here.
1: How far do you reckon we'll have to go?
0: Well, we came 14 miles by car before the dirt road petered out. He came a lot farther than that. Might have taken him a couple of days.
1: Well, we'll have to stop him at night if he keeps going that long and tie him off. We better make sure we can catch him before dark so he don't get away from us altogether.
0: Chances are he'll wait for us. After all, we're the help he came after. If he doesn't, we'll be able to follow him anyhow.
1: In the dark?
0: Yeah. I treated his collar with some phosphorus paint.
1: Hey, whatever made you think of that?
0: Trick my father taught me a long time ago. He had an old hound dog, great hunter. Got a throat injury and couldn't sound off. Glowing collar made up for it.
1: Well, like they say, we live and learn.
0: Hey, look. Look where the dog's cutting, up in the foothills.
1: Yeah.
0: That's Ambush Canyon that way, isn't it?
1: Sure is. Say, no wonder that dog's so beat up. I wouldn't tackle this country in an army tank if I didn't have to. I wonder if that blind fellow would be alive when we find him.
0: I don't think so, Sheriff. If he was alive, I don't think the dog would ever have left him. Come on, Charlie.

0: What kept that dog going, I'll never know. We hit stretches where we had to lead the horses on foot. It was toward sundown of the second day when the dog caved in. He made a feeble attempt to inch along on his stomach and then just rolled over on his side, panting.
1: He's done for, Jase. Can't even take water. I better...
0: No, Sheriff. Put your gun away.
1: But, Jase, he couldn't move another inch if he wanted to.
0: I'll carry him with me on charcoal. Man'd be mighty lucky if he could find a human being that'd go this far for him.
1: He'd never have led us this far back if you hadn't had the vet work on him. Well, what do we do now?
0: Keep on going, I guess. If his master is in here, he must have left some trail. We'll keep cutting through till we find marks.
1: Jase, now how would a blind man get into this country and why?
0: I don't know. But if he wasn't here, the dog wouldn't have been here either. We better move on till we find a good spot to make camp. These horses need some attention and a night of rest, too. Meantime, maybe I can do a little doctoring on the dog.
1: Won't do any good, Jase. All you'll need's a pack shovel. He just stopped breathing. He's dead.
0: The next morning, we started trail cutting, working steadily to the south, toward the international border, the Rio Grande.
1: Well, the country's getting a mite better now, Jase, but we're only about a half a mile from the river. If anybody else had been in here recently, we'd have seen some sign of a trail. Nobody could come through here without leaving some kind of tracks.
0: That dog didn't head this way for nothing, Sheriff. He must have... Hey, hold it a second.
1: Huh? What is it?
0: Look at this. Dog hair caught in this thorn brush.
1: Yeah.
0: Must have been a few days ago when the dog headed out. Look at the color. German Shepherd, all right.
1: We're still in the right trail, then. But why no human tracks?
0: Well, the dog came out of here on foot. But this may not be the way he and his master got in here originally.
1: What other way is there?
0: On the river, in a raft, or a flat-bottom boat?
1: Well, how could a blind man navigate the river?
0: He didn't have to be alone, Sheriff. That dog was beaten on the head, remember? It isn't likely his master did that, is it?
1: No, I see what you mean, but how...
0: Now, wait a minute. Look up ahead there, along the side of the ridge, about a quarter of a mile.
1: Yeah, looks like part of the rock and the earth have been scooped out. Must have been a little landslide.
0: Not on a rock facing as solid as that looks.
1: What do you suppose it is, then?
0: Let's find out. It took us more than an hour to reach the base of the ridge and find the answer. It wasn't a landslide. There were a couple of dynamite caps on the ground. The fresh earth had been blown out.
1: Two men, all right, Jase. Signs of tracks held tight in this fresh earth.
0: Dog tracks go right along with the one set. That was the blind man.
1: Yeah, another mark running in with those tracks, though. Little round hole in the ground every few steps.
0: The blind man must have had a cane, too. Move around a wide circle and cut back to this spot until...
1: Oh, wait, Jase. Huh? What's that thing over there by the brush? Long white piece or something?
0: A white cane. Come on.
1: Head of it stained, Jase. Looks like blood.
0: Yeah, it is.
1: Dog must have been clubbed with that.
0: Bloodstains didn't come from the dog, Sheriff. Lump he had on his head didn't bleed. Let's beat through this brush.
1: Blood trail on the ground through here, Jase.
0: Yeah. That path just ahead seems to be pressed down in one spot. Let's make for it.
1: A man's body, all right. Face down. Better roll him over and see if it's a blind man.
0: It's him, all right. You can tell by his right hand. Callous ridge there from holding onto that dog harness. I took the white cane and the dynamite caps and rode along the shore of the river to the nearest town. Called Austin to fly a lab man down and arranged for a boat to pick up the sheriff and the body. I was in the local constable's office 24 hours later when the body was brought into town.
1: Well, body's over at the undertaker, Jase.
0: Good.
1: Constable told me you were in here looking over a report from your lab man.
0: Yeah. No lead on the dynamite caps, but we learned plenty from the cane. Two sets of prints, one unidentified. Must have been the blind man's.
1: Now what about the other set?
0: Man who left the other set had a criminal record. Name was James Waterman. Got out of Huntsville 6 years ago.
1: Waterman? Say, I remember that name.
0: You ought to remember it. He pulled 10 years for armed robbery. $40,000 payroll stick-up back in 24. Money never was recovered.
1: I wonder why he killed that blind man. And why was he blasting in the face of that rock ridge?
0: Something we'll ask him when we get him. Oh, was the lab man at the funeral home when you brought the body in?
1: Yeah, he's going over it now. Want to get some grub while you're waiting for him to finish?
0: Yeah. You take prints off the body to compare with the ones he lifted from the cane. He'll have identification established by the time we get through.
1: Good. Let's go. I'll be glad to eat something I haven't had to cook myself. You know, funny thing. We started off so fast after that dog turned up the other day, I never did check that missing persons bulletin for the blind man's name.
2: His name was Joseph Wilson. Lived in a rooming house in Ozona, operated a newsstand. Landlady reported him missing when she didn't see him or the dog for 2 days.
1: Now, there's a cafe across the street. Good.
2: We took our time. A statewide pickup was out for James Waterman, and it seemed just a matter of pinning him down. But when we got finished and walked over to the funeral home, the case wasn't so simple. Our lab man, Marty Ferris, was just finishing a phone conversation.
3: No, I said there's no doubt about it. Yeah, check on it. Pearson just walked in. I'll tell him. Right. Bye. Howdy, Jace.
2: Howdy, Marty. Marty Ferris, Sheriff Ritchie.
3: Now, we met when the sheriff came in with the body. And, Jace, we got trouble. This thing is blown wide open.
2: Why? What's the matter?
3: That's the prints. And take a look at them. Now, here's a copy of the unidentified set I sent on to Austin. The man who made them has no record.
2: Well, why should he have a record? Aren't they the blind man's prints?
3: No, they aren't, Jace. The prints on the body match the known prints pulled from the cane. The dead man is James Waterman.
4: What?
3: That's it, Sheriff. Here, look at the prints. See for yourself.
2: Marty, could you have made a mistake?
3: No, Jace. I just checked with Austin on the phone by classification number. Waterman must have been blinded sometime after he left Huntsville. He took the name of Wilson as an alias.
2: Now all we've got's a set of unidentified prints that might match anybody in the state. Sheriff, our killer isn't going to be easy to find.
5: Listening to Tales of the Texas Rangers, starring Joel McRae as Ranger Jace Pearson. We continue now with tonight's case, Blind Justice, an authentic story from the files of the Texas Rangers.
2: Whoever the blind man's companion had been, there had to be a starting point for their journey along the river, a place where they'd picked up a boat or a raft. The sheriff and I worked our way along the river above the town, questioning the occasional Mexicans who managed somehow to make a living, where no living was to be made. And in one spot, less than a mile from the road, we found something.
1: Can see it clearly now, Jace.
2: Yeah. Impression of a flat-bottomed boat on that mud flat. Had to be dragged quite a ways to the water. Not many days ago, either. Ooh, ooh, boy. Mud around where the boat was is caked dry. Spot where the boat was setting still looks damp.
1: Uh-huh. Boat must have been there without being used for quite some time. River's been way down for more than a year.
2: A little smoke coming up from behind those trees.
1: Must be a Mexican hut.
2: Whoever's there might own the boat. Let's ask him.
6: Get up, Charlie.
1: Up, boy. Tacos cooking. Smell them?
2: Yeah. Smell something else, too. Chicken frying. There's a place. I can see it now.
1: Pretty high class for river hut. Looking back, chicken coop.
2: Kind of new, too. Coop wire, I mean. Hasn't been up very long.
1: A woman out in front of the place. Well, she sees us.
7: Buenos dias, senor.
2: Buenos dias, senor. Ooh, ooh, Charlie.
1: Ooh, boy. Yeah.
2: Maybe you can help us out, senora. We'd like some information about a boat that was out on that mud flat until a few days ago.
7: I never see a boat there, senor.
1: You never saw one there? What made that impression in the mud, then?
7: I called my husband. He speak better English.
2: Hmm.
7: Daniel? Venga?
8: Yes. What the matter? You don't let me sleep.
1: They know something about that boat, all right, Jace.
2: Yeah.
7: My husband. He come.
8: You want something, senora?
7: They want to know.
2: There's a mark left by a boat down in that mud flat. When was the boat there last? And what happened to it?
8: It was maybe a week ago, the boat disappeared in the night. One morning, she's gone, that's all I know.
1: Who took it?
7: We don't know.
2: Just like that, huh?
8: She, just gone.
1: Don't try to feed us a story like that, you...
2: Now, just a second, Sheriff. Where do you work, Danielle? What do you do for a living?
8: Well, I do anything for whoever give me the work. But for a long time, nobody give me any.
2: You must have saved a lot of money to be eating fried chicken and tacos. Where'd you get those chickens?
8: I raised them, senor.
2: Yeah, without hens and a rooster? There isn't anything in that coop old enough to sit a nest. And that coop wire is new.
8: What I mean to say, I was just starting to raise them.
2: Where'd you get the money to buy that coop wire and the chicks? You better talk up. This is part of a murder investigation.
8: Murder?
2: Blind man was murdered downriver. He got there by boat.
8: Senor, I got nothing to do with murder. I just sell the boat.
4: Why didn't you say so before?
8: Well, because the boat was not mine.
2: But you sold it just the same.
8: Say, look, I tell you the truth. The boat is there for 2 years. Ever since we come here, I never know who owns it. And then one day, the men come.
2: Two men?
8: Say.
2: And one of them blind?
8: Say. He got a dog and a white stick. The other man with him, he said to me, I give you $50 for the boat. Well, I don't say that the boat is mine. I just let him give me $50.
2: What'd the man look like? The one who could see?
8: Oh, he's big, just like you, with the light hair, very wavy, eyes blue. He said that when they come back, I can have the boat back for nothing. And he give me more money if I don't tell nobody. I say, you give me more now. But he said he don't have no more until he come back.
7: That's the whole truth, senor, just like Daniel tell you.
2: All right. If it isn't the truth, we'll find out. Come on, Sheriff. Let's go.
4: All right. You two stay right around here in case we want to see you again.
7: Oh, we'll be
8: here. We don't run away.
4: Up, boy. Hey. Heading back to the town?
2: Yeah. Marty may have some more information. And I think we just got a lead from Danielle on why Waterman and the other man went downriver.
4: Well, if you did, you got something I missed.
2: They promised Danielle more money when they came back. The money Waterman got in that stick-up 16 years ago never was recovered, remember?
4: Oh, I get it. That's why they dynamited into that rock ridge. Waterman must have hidden that money until it cooled off.
2: That's right. But before he ever got back to it, he was caught and sent to Huntsville for 10 years.
4: Why didn't he go for it as soon as he got out 6 years ago?
2: That's one of the things we still don't know. Maybe Marty will have the answers when we get back to town. Marty had the answers, all right. Reports from Austin that had come in while we were on the river.
3: I made notes on everything, Jace, if you can read my writing.
2: Thanks.
3: A check back shows that Waterman lost his sight 3 days after he left Huntsville 6 years ago. It's hard to run down because he didn't have to report to anybody. He'd served his full term, no parole.
2: I see. Happened in a highway accident, huh?
3: Yeah, caught a lift on a gasoline truck, went over an embankment and caught fire. The driver was killed, Waterman blinded.
2: Near Sonora. That means Waterman was headed this way from the pen. He was going straight for that money, Sheriff. But losing his sight stopped him.
4: But why did it take him 6 years to move for it again?
2: He had to find somebody to help him. A man with a load of stolen money hidden away doesn't trust many people.
3: He finally trusted somebody.
2: And got killed for it. I'm going to take a ride to Ozona. It's out of your county, Sheriff, but it's your case. You want to come along?
4: You bet I want to come along. Let's go.
2: In Ozona, we went to the rooming house where Waterman had lived under the name of Joseph Wilson. Landlady showed us to his room. It hadn't been rented to anybody else, and his things were still there. A few books in Braille, clothing, an extra harness for the dog.
6: Everything is just like he left it, just like it was when the police come after I called them. I haven't touched a thing. No money, nothing valuable was left here, only what you see.
2: It's all right, ma'am. Don't be upset. Nobody accused you of taking anything.
6: I just want you to know there wasn't nothing to take. He never had nothing. Always a couple of weeks behind in his rent. Not that I minded. I had nothing but sympathy for the poor man. Even fed his dog for him, or it never would have been fed.
2: Look, something you just said's important to me. Now, if he owes you money, there's nobody to pay it, so you're just going to lose it. The truth can't hurt you one way or the other. Did he really owe you rent money?
6: Yes. Why else would I say it? Every once in a while, he'd catch up. He got some kind of benefit checks from someplace once in a while.
4: What's your angle there, Jay?
2: I'm just figuring, Sheriff. Daniel got $50 for that boat he sold. There must have been more expenses getting from here down there. Somebody had to finance it.
4: His traveling companion, whoever it was.
2: Yeah. It's a cinch it was somebody Waterman met and got to know right here in Ozona. Ma'am, did Mr. Waterman, Mr. Wilson have any visitors here? Any friends?
6: I never saw a soul. There was some fellow called him a few times, though, and he was homesick and couldn't work at the newsstand.
2: You know who it was?
6: No, he never gave me his name. Mr. Wilson just said it was somebody he knew from the stand.
2: The same fellow each time?
6: As far as I could tell from the voice.
2: I see. Thanks. Come on, Sheriff.
6: Was that all you want here?
2: Yeah, thanks. We located the place where Waterman had had his newsstand, a main intersection near a bank, a restaurant, an office building, and a medical and professional building. Somebody else was running the stand now. We staked out in my car across the street.
1: Looking for somebody fitting the description Danielle gave us?
2: That's right. Man who called whenever Waterman was sick might have been a regular customer.
1: There could be quite a few customers fitting that description, Jase.
2: We'll tag the ones who come close. See if the newsie or anybody around has any information on him. Somebody might have noticed the man we're looking for hanging around the stand from time to time. If he knew Waterman well enough to call his rooming house, he knew him well enough to stop for a talk.
1: You're right, of course, but this kind of waiting wears me out.
2: It's the dullest part of the job, Sheriff, but sometimes it's the part that pays off. For 2 days, we watched the corner. Occasionally, we followed a man who fitted the description supplied by Danielle. But each time we checked, the subject turned out to be somebody who hadn't been out of town. Then, just before the end of our second day of watching, I nudged the sheriff.
1: What is it, Jase?
2: Over there. No, past the newsstand. Just going into the medical and professional building.
1: Oh, yeah. He looks like he might be the boy, all right. His hair is really light and curly, which most of the others haven't been.
2: Let's see where he went. Oh, wait a minute. He's still in the lobby. There by the elevator. Let's wait until he's picked up.
1: There's the elevator now. Well, there it goes. He's the only passenger.
2: Come on. Watch the floor marker. See where the elevator stops.
1: Third floor, Jase.
2: Let's take a look at the building directory on the wall.
1: Third floor, two doctors, a dentist, an attorney, and a chiropodist.
2: Go up to that floor. Try them all.
1: You want me to grab him?
2: No. If you spot him in a waiting room, just sit down like you're waiting too. After he leaves, find out anything you can about him. I'll wait back in the car and tag him after he comes out.
1: How do we get together again?
2: After I find out where he lives, I'll come back and pick you up on the corner. I waited for the man with the light curly hair. He came out of the building in 20 minutes. I started my car away from the curb slowly, keeping him in sight. He turned the corner and got into a car of his own, drove to an apartment building. I noted the address and then went back and met the sheriff.
1: I hope you didn't lose him, Jase. I think he's the one we want.
2: Why? What'd you get?
1: He was in to see a doctor. Had a dressing on his arm changed. Doc said he's a regular patient who's been away on vacation.
2: Been out of town, huh?
1: Yeah, but that isn't all. It's what he's being treated for that ought to make you sit up. Dog bite.
2: Dog bite? I thought that shepherd might have gotten to the killer just once before he was knocked out. Let's go visit him. I know the apartment building he lives in. You get his name from the doc?
1: J.B. Rowland works on the local newspaper.
2: Reporter?
1: No, has charge of distribution and circulation. Also takes care of the morgue, back issue files.
2: Oh, that'd put him in touch with Waterman on the circulation end. And his taking care of the back issues might fit, too. That might have told him who Waterman really was.
1: Hey, that's right. Fishing through some old back issues, he might have read about the robbery and Waterman's conviction. Maybe seen the picture of Waterman and recognized it.
2: That'd make him get friendly. He'd know the money was never recovered and that Waterman didn't have it on hand, or he wouldn't be running a newsstand and living like he did.
1: You think he told Waterman what he knew and finally talked him into a deal? Or do you think maybe forced him into it?
2: When we see him, we'll ask him.
1: There's the door, Jase. Apartment 2B. You gonna knock?
2: Yeah.
9: Yeah? Who is it?
2: Special delivery.
9: Oh, I'm not dressed. You better slip it under the door.
2: You got a sign for it.
9: Oh? Okay.
10: Hope you got a pencil.
2: All right, Roland. Open it all the way.
10: I'll open it. I'll open your skull!
11: Watch him, Jase. Stay away from that desk.
10: You're not taking me.
11: Give me that gun.
10: My arm.
2: Yeah. Same arm Waterman's dog chewed on, huh?
10: I don't know what you're talking about.
2: No, just the same, you went right for a gun. Brand new gun at that. Like you were expecting you might have trouble. Come on, get up.
1: Why'd you kill him? You want all the money instead of a split?
10: Money. Money.
2: Yeah, where's the money? What'd you do with it?
10: What did I do with it? I worked on him for months until he trusted me. Then we went down to the river, but we couldn't find the place. Couldn't remember all the landmarks. Couldn't see, and after 16 years, he couldn't remember. He couldn't remember. I went crazy. I planned on it so much, I went crazy. That's all. If I had the money, I could have gotten away. Without the money, I had to come back here so they wouldn't be looking for me.
2: All right, Roland. Go get some clothes on.
4: Looks like that $40,000 is really gone for keeps, Chase.
2: Yeah. Buried in a rock ridge somewhere near the Rio Grande.
4: That's money that never bought anybody anything. I feel sorry for that dog, Jace, breaking his heart and dying like he did.
2: Funny thing about a dog never passes judgment. He just sticks right to the finish, whether you're good or bad, worth it or not. I'll help Rowan get a jacket on. Then we can take him in.

0: For the murder of James Waterman, alias Joseph Wilson, J.B. Rowland was convicted and sentenced to Huntsville Penitentiary for a period of 99 years.
1: Next week, Joel McRae in another authentic reenactment of a case from the files of the Texas Rangers.

0: Joel McRae is currently seen starring in the Universal International Technicolor production, Frenchie. Tonight's cast included Tony Barrett, Peggy Weber, Herb Vigran, Ed Begley, Earl Keen, Tom Holland, and Tom McKee. This story was transcribed and adapted by Joel Murcott, and the program was produced and directed by Stacy Keach. Hal Gibney speaking.
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3: We present King Street Jr., created by Jim Eldridge and written by Richard Stoneman, starring Carl Howman as Philip Sims and James Grout as Mr. Beeston, the head teacher.
4: Such short notice, I've things to do. I'm seeing a parent this morning. What? Yes, yes, I know. Oh, well, if I must, I must, I suppose, but it's most inconvenient.
5: Sorry, don't mind me.
4: No, I have to go now. I'll see you there in about half an hour.
5: Oh, I'm sorry about that. Is everything okay?
4: No, it isn't.
5: Oh, dear, what's wrong?
4: Nothing I want to talk about.
5: Oh, I'm sorry if you think I'm prying.
4: No, of course I don't, Mrs. Stone, but the thing is... Oh, God, is that the time? I better get moving or I'll never make it. Would you pass me the correspondence file?
5: Yes.
4: And some paper.
5: Well, here you are.
4: Thanks. I'll see if I can draft a few letters in between times. Oh, and ask Miss Lewis to hold the fort, will you?
5: Yes.
6: I'll try and get back before the end of the day.
5: But where are you going, Mr. Beeston? Mr. Beeston! What on earth is the man up to? And when I left home this morning, our thermometer was showing 27 degrees.
7: And it's going to get hotter.
5: Indeed. So bad for the lawns.
7: Probably be a hosepipe ban soon.
5: There's been one in force for the last 3 weeks, Mrs. Patterson.
7: Oh, really?
8: Morning, fellow workers.
7: Hi.
5: Another lovely day, Mr. Sims.
8: Yes, isn't it? I was out jogging the 6:30.
7: More fool you.
8: No, you can't beat an early morning run when the weather's like this.
9: Phew, what a scorcher.
5: I beg your pardon?
9: Isn't that what the papers say about days like this?
5: Your paper might, Mr. Long. Mine never would.
10: Miss Lewis. Oh, has anyone seen Miss Lewis?
9: No, I don't know.
5: Oh, dear.
8: Anything wrong, Mrs. Stone?
5: Well, just the sudden disappearance of Mr. Beeston, that's all.
9: You've lost Mr. Beeston?
8: How very careless of you.
5: What do you mean you've lost him? I'd no sooner arrived in the office this morning than he was off. No word of explanation, nothing.
8: That's the effect you have on some men, Mrs. Stone.
5: Oh, shut up.
11: World gone mad.
9: What's wrong with Fred?
7: Got out of bed the wrong side, I should think.
9: Not again.
7: Yeah.
11: I can't think of any other reason. Only thanks to me, there wasn't a serious accident.
5: What are you talking about, Mr. Holliday?
11: I'll tell you what I'm talking about. Dangerous driving, that's what. Some people shouldn't be allowed behind the wheel of a car.
8: This is road rage, Fred. Now calm down and tell us all about it.
11: If you must. Well, I was driving along Potter's Lane just now, 30 miles an hour, of course.
8: Of course.
11: When this maniac pulled out right in front of me, forced me into an emergency stop. I was right up on the verge. Then, would you believe, he drives off without a word of apology.
5: Oh, dear.
11: Oh, you haven't heard the half of it.
8: Haven't we?
11: Who do you think it was? The maniac driving the car.
7: I'm sure you're going to tell us.
11: Harry Beeston.
5: No.
11: What? Going like a bat out of hell he was. But why, for goodness sake?
5: I wish I knew.
7: Mrs. Stone was just telling us he's disappeared.
11: Well, he can't do that. I'm supposed to be seeing him later this morning. We've got a meeting with a parent.
5: You'll have to cope alone, I'm afraid.
11: But this meeting's been in his diary for ages.
5: I wouldn't know. In his hurry to get away, Mr. Beeston packed his diary in his briefcase.
11: Oh, this isn't good enough, you know.
12: Morning, everyone.
11: Morning.
12: Oh, sorry I'm late.
11: Mm-hmm.
12: Oh, just made it in time.
5: Oh, is everything all right?
12: Well, Miss Lewis, as I've just been explaining to the others, Mr. Beeston's gone off without telling him.
13: Hello? Hello? Where is the main entrance? Hello? Can you hear me?
11: Can I help you, madam?
13: Your main entrance, where is it?
11: Round to the left. Just follow the sign saying main entrance. Sorry if that's a bit confusing.
13: I'm here to see your headmaster.
11: You're not Mrs. Harold Abadis, are you?
13: Do I look like a Mrs. Harold, what's it? My name is Austin, Mrs. Betty Austin.
11: Well, Mrs. Austin, as you can see, I'm in the middle of a lesson at the moment. If you go round to the main entrance, you'll see a sign to the head teacher's office. In there, you'll find a Mrs. Stone. She'll look after you. I really must get on.
13: Did you say round to the left or to the right?
11: What?
13: Left or right? Is it left or right?
5: Really, Louise, haven't you found an instrument you like yet?
14: No, not yet, miss.
5: Have you tried the bongos?
14: They're broken. Nothing else is loud enough.
5: Well, you don't want anything too loud.
14: Oh. This is all right, miss, isn't it?
5: No, Louise, that would be quite wrong. Remember that you will be providing the rhythmic accompaniment to just four recorders.
14: Can't I have it then?
5: No. And I think you've spent quite enough time in the music store as it is. So why don't you just get that tambourine from the top shelf? It'll be far more appropriate.
14: All right, miss.
5: Oh, my word.
14: What is it, miss? Don't you feel well?
5: I'm fine, dear. But let's get out of this hot, sticky atmosphere, shall we? I think you should get some fresh air.
15: I can assure you, Mrs. Austin, there is no cover-up, as you call it. Mr. Beeston has simply been called away quite unexpectedly.
16: Oh, that's very convenient, isn't it? I come here to discuss the criminal activities of his pupils, and he happens to be called away.
15: I'm sorry, there's nothing I can do about it. I didn't know you were coming today.
16: Well, don't you ever read his diary?
15: When it's here, yes. Oh, Miss Lewis, thank goodness.
17: I've got your message, Mrs. Stone. What's the problem?
15: This is Mrs. Austin.
16: Well, who are you?
17: Miss Lewis. I'm the deputy head here.
16: I don't want you. I want to see Mr. Beeston.
15: But Miss Lewis is in charge when Mr. Beeston's away.
16: I've had to leave my shop to come here, you know. And now I'm told the man I'm supposed to see, he can't be bothered to put in an appearance.
15: I have tried to explain, Mrs. Austin.
16: Well, if this is the sort of example he's setting, it's no wonder your pupils have such bad manners.
17: I'm very sorry that Mr. Beeston can't be here, but as I said, I'm the deputy head, so would you like to tell me why you wanted to see him?
16: Might as well, now I'm here. But I prefer to talk with a cup of tea in my hands.
17: Oh, yes, sir, of course. Mrs. Stone, would you mind?
15: And tea for you as well, Miss Lewis.
17: Oh, please. Now, Mrs. Austin, what's this all about?
16: Thieving.
17: What?
16: Thieving. By your pupils from my shop.
17: Can you be more precise?
16: They steal sweets, drinks, anything they can lay their hands on, and it's getting worse. Every day your pupils are robbing me of more and more of my stock. I can't run after them. I'm too old. And my son, he can't stop them because he's in the post office part of my shop.
17: You run the shop with your son?
16: Yes, with my Nicky, yes.
17: And does he think our pupils are stealing from the shop?
16: Well, yes, of course he does. He'd have come with me today if he hadn't had to look after the post office.
17: I understand.
16: Well, so what are you going to do about it?
17: Well, this is a very serious accusation, Mrs. Austin.
16: I know it is.
17: Have you told the police?
16: What's the point? They can't be bothered. Anyway, they never prosecute youngsters these days. Don't ask me why. So I want you to sort this out.
17: Yes. Well, this is a worrying business for both of us. And I can promise you I'll get onto it straight away.
5: I tell you, Mrs. Patterson, I've never come across such a pungent odour from a girl so young.
17: She's a big girl, Louise.
5: Mature for her age in every sense. I was quite lost for words.
17: No.
5: I mean, it's the subject one hardly dare broach, even with one's best friends.
17: Well, I don't envy you having to tell her she's got a problem.
5: Me tell her? Oh, but I couldn't possibly.
17: Well, you're
7: the only one who's noticed it.
5: It should be for Miss Reed to tell her. Louise is in her class.
7: But Miss Reed won't be back for at least a week, according to her doctor. Is it really fair to let the poor girl go out and about for all that time, not knowing the effect she's having on those rander?
5: But...
7: Well, the heat wave's not going to go away. Things can only get worse.
5: Well, you're right, I suppose. I'll just have to think of the most tactful way of putting it.
8: I'm going to disagree with you, Cindy. We'd all like to be outside on a day like this.
18: Yes, please, sir.
8: But taking all the classes out into the playground, we wouldn't get a lot of teaching done, would we?
18: It'd be brilliant.
8: For you, maybe. But sorry, Cindy, no. It's just not practical.
18: Oh, sir, I'll never get a tan like this.
8: No. Hey, Daniel, where have you been?
19: Nowhere, sir.
8: Come here.
19: Honestly, sir, I haven't done anything.
8: So what were you up to down the alleyway? You haven't just slipped out to the shops, have you?
19: No, sir. I didn't go through the gate. I was still in school.
8: That alleyway is not in school, Daniel.
19: It's next to it.
8: I'm not having an argument. What were you doing in the alleyway? I'm waiting. What were you doing down there, Daniel?
19: Nothing, sir. Honest. Can I go now, Mr. Sims?
8: Yes, all right. But don't let me see you down there again. Not in school time. Hey, you boys! Come away from that alley this minute.
17: I really would like to get this cleared up as soon as possible, Fred.
20: You could leave it till Mr. Beeson gets back.
17: I don't see why.
20: Well, you have to know. It's a serious matter.
17: I'm quite capable of dealing with serious matters.
20: Yes, I know. Sorry.
17: And I did promise Mrs. Austin I'd call her this evening, let her know what progress I'd made.
20: Yeah, I see.
17: Anyway, we don't even know if Mr. Beeson will be back today.
20: No, it was bad form, him bunking off like that.
17: I suppose there must be a good reason. Oh, Mrs. Stone, any luck?
21: Sorry, I've rung his home 5 times now, just the answer machine, I'm afraid.
17: Right, that settles it. I'll make a start straight away. Oh, and if you've any thoughts, Fred, I'd be grateful, if you've got a moment.
20: Of course, happy to lend a hand.
17: Thanks. Now... Mrs. Austin couldn't tell us the names of any of the culprits, but she did manage to give a couple of descriptions.
5: The first one could have applied to half the boys in the school.
17: Yeah, she was a little vague, I agree. But she did say she thought she heard one boy being called Kidder or Skidder, some nickname like that.
20: Not Critter.
5: That's not what she said.
17: But it's close. What, do you know any Critters?
20: Daniel Kreitzman. All his mates call him Critter. Do you want me to have a word with him? A little touch of the third degree might do wonders.
17: No, Fred, I'll take it from here. If Daniel's one of the boys involved, I'm sure I'll be able to persuade him to admit it.
22: Louise, could I have a word, please?
19: I'm going for my dinner.
22: Oh, this won't take a moment.
19: All right, miss.
22: Oh, my goodness, what a lot of energy you have running around in this heat.
19: Yeah, makes you sweat, doesn't it, miss?
22: Yes, quite.
19: Is it about the tambourine? Only I said I'd get it fixed.
22: No, it's not the tambourine. It's just... oh, dear. This is most awkward. Louise.
19: Yes, miss.
22: Louise, I'm sorry.
19: What for, miss?
22: I'm sorry, but Mrs. Patterson would like to see you. So off you go and tell her I sent you.
19: What, now?
22: Yes, please. Oh, no need to hurry, though, Louise.
23: They were all down here, in this part of the alley.
8: Well, in this general area, yes.
23: But you've no idea what they were doing.
8: Couldn't get a word out of any of them.
23: Well, let's have a look around. Might be something.
8: No cigarette butts, that's good news.
23: What about syringes?
8: Oh, come on, the kids I saw wouldn't do drugs.
23: There were pushers down here, turn before last, remember?
8: Yeah, but the kids were ignoring them, weren't they?
23: As far as we know.
8: No, it's not drugs.
23: Then, what's this?
8: A piece of litter, so what?
23: It's foil from a bar of chocolate. You know what this could mean?
8: Someone's been eating chocolate?
23: Come on. Tin foil.
8: Look, I know what you're getting at, but it'll take more than that to convince me Daniel Kreisman's been chasing the dragon.
23: Well, he's always going off the rails, isn't he?
8: He's naughty, that's for sure. But he's basically a good kid.
23: Well, I wouldn't put anything past him, I'll tell you.
8: I'll have another word, okay? But whatever he was doing down here, I promise you it wasn't drugs.
23: Don't rule it out.
8: Okay. Now, come on. I'm starving. Let's get something to eat.
23: Good idea, son.
17: Now, I'll ask you once more, Daniel. Have you been stealing sweets from Mrs. Austin's shop? It's a simple question.
19: I don't have to answer it.
17: I think you've been watching too many police dramas on television. Just tell me, please, have you stolen anything from that shop?
19: No.
17: You're quite sure?
19: Yes. But you don't believe me, do you, miss? You're like all the others. I've done this, I've done that, well, I haven't. And I'm sick of being got at, so leave me alone.
17: Daniel, come back here. Daniel! Oh.
0: I agree with Mr. Sims. I think you're jumping to conclusions.
1: Well, I'm sorry, but I'm afraid if we don't watch out, we'll end up like Garson Lane Jr.
2: Ah, now they have got problem kids, I grant you that.
1: But ours are all little angels.
2: Pretty much.
0: Even the little brat who just ran out on Miss Lewis.
1: Who was that?
0: Daniel Kreitzman. Didn't you hear about him?
1: No.
0: He was last seen sprinting towards Potter's Lane with Miss Lewis in hot pursuit.
1: There you are, Mr. Sims. I told you he was a troublemaker.
2: We don't know what Miss Lewis wanted him for.
0: He's suspected of stealing sweets.
1: Sweets? That'd tie in with the chocolate wrapper in the alleyway.
2: He could have bought the chocolate. And we don't even know it was his.
1: Ah, well.
3: Miss?
0: What is it, Louise?
3: Mrs. Webb said you wanted to see me, miss.
0: Did she? Well, what about?
3: I don't know. She just said you wanted to see me. What have I done?
0: Nothing, Louise. No, it's just, look, there isn't really time now, Louise. Tell you what, you come to the staff room before you go home. Mrs. Rudd will speak to you then.
3: Mrs. Rudd? I'm getting fed up with this. Mm-hmm.
23: What was that all about?
0: You weren't aware of a peculiar fragrance in the air?
23: I assumed it was Mrs. Perkis's lasagna.
0: No, Mr. Sims. I'm afraid it wasn't lasagna.
15: I'm sorry, Miss Lewis, but I really do have to go. I'm going to be late.
17: Oh, of course. Thanks for finding Daniel's details.
15: Will you ring his parents or wait for Mr. Beeston to deal with it?
17: Why does no one seem to think I'm able to cope on my own? I have got quite a bit of experience in matters like this, you know.
15: I realise that.
17: And Mr. Beeston's unexplained absence won't stop me from dealing with this matter in the best possible way.
24: is this a bad time, Miss Lewis?
17: Oh, no, come in, Fred, please.
15: Well, as I said, I have to go. I'll see you both tomorrow.
17: Oh, Mrs. Stone, I'm sorry if I blew my time. Oh, dear. Everyone seems keen to get away from me today.
24: As I heard about the Kreitzman boy. Do you think he's guilty?
17: It's hard to say.
24: Well, if you want my opinion, well, actually, probably don't.
17: Oh, yes, I do, Fred. I don't want you running off as well.
24: Well, I know appearances can be deceptive. I know Daniel's been in a lot of trouble before, but...
17: But you think this time he's innocent?
24: Oh, no. I think he's as guilty as sin. He'll be in prison before he's 20. You mark my words.
23: Hello, Daniel.
19: Mr. Sims, what are you doing here?
23: I think you'll find that's what I'm supposed to ask you. Well?
19: I'm hiding.
23: Not very well. And why down this alley?
19: Dunno.
23: Ah, the old dunno defence ploy, eh? Works every time. Except some people might think you get up to no good down here.
19: That's stupid. I'm not doing anything bad. Not really.
23: No?
19: You sound like Miss Lewis. She reckons I've been nicking things. But I haven't.
23: I believe you.
19: Do you?
23: Yes. I'll tell you what, if you explain honestly what you and your mates find so interesting down this alley, and it really is nothing bad, you won't get into trouble.
19: All right, sir. I'll show you. But it's a secret.
23: What is it?
19: Look through there.
23: Where?
19: The hole in the fence. See?
23: Oh, yes. Well, it's a nice garden. Hey, hang on. There's someone sunbathing. This was a woman. A young woman. Daniel, that woman's topless.
19: I know. Good, isn't it?
15: Excuse me. Excuse me, please. Excuse me.
24: Mrs. Austin, what are you doing here?
15: I've an appointment with your headmaster. How do I find his room?
24: Sorry?
15: I've come to report a theft. Yeah, a theft. That's my shop.
24: Are you all right? You look awfully pale.
15: My shop. Stealing. Theft from my shop.
24: Yes, come with me. I think you need to sit down. Gangway, please. Children, gangway.
23: So,
4: why do we have to traipse down here again? Can't you just tell me?
6: You've got a free period, haven't you?
4: Yes, and I've been looking forward to it.
6: Well, you won't regret this, I promise you.
4: So you have found something?
6: I found out why the boys are hanging around here.
4: It isn't drugs?
6: No, no, it's a lot more innocent than that.
4: What are they doing?
6: Hang on, I'll show you. Now, let's see. Oh, where's she gone?
4: Eh?
6: The sunbed's still there, but...
9: Oi!
4: I say, there seems to be a woman at the far end of the alley.
6: What? Oh, blimey, it's her.
9: You two, right there.
4: She doesn't look too happy. What's going on?
6: Oh, well, I think I've got some explaining to do. Look, you go on. I'll tell you later.
10: I'm sorry to have got you out of your class, Miss Lewis.
17: No, you did the right thing. So, how are you feeling now, Mrs. Austin? Would you like some more tea?
12: Where am I? Where's Nicky?
10: What do you think we should do?
17: Well, I've rung her shop, but there was no reply.
4: Excuse me, could someone tell me... Mum?
12: Oh, hello, Nicky.
17: Oh, you're Nicky Austin.
4: Nicholas Austin, yes.
17: Oh, well, I'm glad you're here. Perhaps you can help me sort this out.
25: Mrs. Wright, I'd like a word with you.
26: What is it, Mrs. Patterson?
25: What was the idea of sending Louise to see me at lunchtime? You were supposed to be dealing with her.
26: I know, and I'm sorry, but I just couldn't tell her. I was afraid I might upset the poor girl.
25: So you thought I should do the upsetting?
26: Well, you're so much better at telling home truths than I am.
25: Oh, what's that supposed to mean?
26: Just that you always seem to find the right words to get your message across, no matter how unwelcome the message might be.
25: Oh, you're just trying to pass the buck.
26: No, no.
25: Well, it won't work. I'm afraid you're going to have
26: Rudd.
25: To...
26: Oh, Louise. Why did you want to see me again?
27: Only Mrs. Patterson said you wanted to speak to me, and you said she wanted a word, but neither of you is saying anything. So can I go home or what?
26: Ah, well, Louise, the thing is...
25: It's all right, what? I'll tell her.
26: Oh, will you?
25: Yes. Louise, I'm afraid that Miss Reed won't be back for at least a week.
27: So?
25: So, when she is back... I think she'll want to have a quiet word with you.
27: What about?
25: Well, she'll tell you that herself. So you can run along home now, okay?
27: What's wrong with everyone today? No one's telling me anything.
12: Well, Mrs. Patterson, I think you handled that very well.
25: Thank you, Mrs. Rudd. I think so too.
4: Yeah, poor old Mum. She's getting worse and worse.
17: Do you need any help getting her home?
4: No, I've got the car outside, thanks. Better go pretty soon. The shop's been shut nearly an hour.
17: Oh, right.
4: As soon as I noticed she'd gone again, I went straight to Garson Lane. Well, they took ages to check she wasn't with their headmaster.
17: But your mother said it was King Street pupils who'd been stealing from your shop.
4: Oh, no, they were all Garson Lane kids.
17: Oh.
4: Mum and me are seeing the headmaster there next week. As usual, Mum got a bit confused. It's these pills she's on, and the heat, I expect.
17: So she never had a meeting arranged with Mr. Beeston?
4: No, I kept telling her the kids weren't from King Street, but once she gets an idea in her head, well, that's it.
17: I see. Well, I owe an apology to young Daniel.
4: Who's that, then?
17: A young lad who I thought might have been a thief. I'm glad to say he's not.
4: Good. There's too many criminals around already. Right, Mum, you fit?
12: Nicky! What are you doing here?
4: Come on. Time we were off.
6: I'm sorry, but I think you two are pathetic.
25: I'd like to have seen you cope better.
12: Some of us are more sensitive than you, Mr. Sims.
6: Is that right?
25: Yes. Louise would have been very upset. You, on the other hand, would handle it much better if we told you you smelled terrible.
6: Luckily, you don't have to, because I don't.
12: Actually, Mr. Sims...
6: What?
25: Did you have a shower this morning?
6: I didn't have time.
12: But you'd been jogging, you said.
6: Yes, I had a good wash.
25: Not good enough, I'm afraid.
6: What do you mean?
12: We mean, Mr. Sims, that you have a problem with B.O.
6: Go.
12: Now, excuse me, please. I need some fresh air.
25: I'll come with you.
12: Excuse me, Mr. Long.
4: No, please, ladies. So, she'll let you go.
6: Oh, sure.
4: She didn't have you and the lads arrested, then?
6: For what?
4: It must be illegal to be a peeping Tom.
6: Illegal or not, Jackie saw the funny side.
4: Jackie?
6: That's her name. And this is her telephone number.
4: Phew.
6: We're having a drink tomorrow night.
4: You're kidding?
6: Nope.
4: You never miss an opportunity, do you?
6: Nope.
4: One thing before I disappear, though.
6: Hmm?
4: And I hope you don't take this the wrong way.
6: What?
4: If I were you, tomorrow, I'd be a bit more liberal with the deodorant.
5: Not you as well.
24: I wish people would make sure of their facts before they come here accusing our kids of stealing.
17: Oh, you can't blame the poor woman. She's obviously not very well.
24: Even so.
17: And you were pretty convinced we had a wrong'un in our midst.
24: Yes, well...
17: Actually, I think we're very lucky here. I mean, okay, we have a few bad apples, but tell me which school hasn't.
24: Hello, look who's here. And about time, too.
17: Oh, hello, Mr. Beeston.
24: I want a word with him.
17: Nice to see you.
7: Hello, Miss Lewis.
24: Hello, friend.
7: Uh-huh.
17: You look a bit down in the mouth.
7: With good reason, I can tell you. Oh, what a day.
24: You can't have had a worse day than we've had.
7: Oh, can't I?
17: Why? What happened? We were all wondering where you'd got to.
7: Yes, well, it's not something I want to talk about, if you don't mind.
24: Well, I mind. Speaking off like that without a word, it wasn't fair to Miss Lewis.
17: Oh, no, it's okay.
7: Oh, he's right, Miss Lewis. I'm sorry.
24: So what was it all about?
7: Oh, please.
24: Come on, you owe us that much.
7: Oh, well, I suppose you're bound to find out sometime. I've been in the magistrate's court.
17: What?
7: My case was suddenly brought forward, so I had to be there, waiting until they got round to me.
17: What were you accused of?
7: I was accused and found guilty of speeding, Miss Lewis.
24: Speeding?
7: Yes, Fred, speeding, and you can save your lecture. I know I was in the wrong, but it was only 82 miles an hour, for goodness sake.
24: 82 miles an hour? That wasn't a motorway, I hope.
7: No, I was reversing out of mid-drive. Of course, it was on a motorway. What kind of a driver do you think I am?
24: Actually, I was just going to tell you.
17: Not now, Fred.
7: I fail to see the funny side of all this, Miss Lewis.
17: No, I'm sorry. It's just that Fred and I were talking about having a few bad apples here at King Street.
24: Oh, yes.
17: But I don't think either of us ever had you down as one of them, Mr. Beeston.

0: You've been listening to King Street Junior, written by Richard Stoneman and starring Carl Howman as Philip Sims and James Grout as Mr. Beeston, the head teacher. Marlene Sidaway featured as Miss Lewis, the deputy head, Margaret John as Mrs. Stone, the school secretary, Paul Copley as Mr. Long, Deirdre Costello as Mrs. Patterson, Tom Watson as Mr. Holliday, and Vivian Martin as Mrs. Rudd. Betty Austin was played by Pat Coombs, Nicholas Austin by Brian Bowles, Daniel by Jason Blake, and Louise by Sophie Ward. King Street Junior was created by Jim Eldridge and produced by John Fawcett Wilson.
1: I came across Mr. Kipling in the meadow by the church. If I've painted that spire once, he said, I've painted it a dozen times. He offered me an apple pie. An artist needs inspiration, he explained. Golden shortcrust pastry, delicious apple filling, and just the right amount of sugar sprinkled on top. But then, when it comes to the little details, Mr. Kipling does have an exceedingly good eye.
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the Texaco Star Theater. 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Our guest, Chief Nadaba, famous Indian guide, the Martins and Al Goodman's Orchestra. It's Texaco time.

0: Ladies and gentlemen, if I say to you, Wednesday, February 12th, it means Lincoln's birthday. But if you say to me, Wednesday, February 12th, it means just another Wednesday. And here he is again, Fred Allen in person.
1: Thank you, and good evening, ladies and gentlemen. Say, Jimmy.
0: Yeah, I know, I know. You didn't like the introduction.
1: No, Jimmy, I only wanted...
0: You never liked your introduction. It's the same beef every week.
1: Jimmy, I only wanted...
0: I've got to think up something, don't I? I can't just say, here's Fred Allen every Wednesday.
1: Jimmy, I only wanted...
0: Maybe
1: to...
0: you better get yourself a new mouthpiece.
1: Now, wait a minute. I am trying to say to you that your introduction tonight was swell.
0: You mean you liked it?
1: Yes. Why, after all, mentioning me in the same breath with Lincoln...
0: What a comparison. Lincoln freed the slaves, and look at me. I barely finished eating dinner, and here I am back working. If that isn't slavery, then I don't know what is.
1: Stop crabbing. If it wasn't for me, you wouldn't be eating dinner. Oh, Kenny.
2: Sorry. Not right now, F.A.
1: Not right now what?
2: I haven't got time to say anything funny right now. I gotta go.
1: Well, what's your rush? Did Uncle Don hide something for you tonight? What's your hurry, Kenny?
2: I'm writing this essay for Mr. Goodman.
1: What essay?
2: An essay about Lincoln. It's Mr. Goodman's homework at night school.
1: Oh, is it? Have you gotten your facts together?
2: No, I'm going out right now to get a directory.
1: A directory to check on Lincoln? You mean history, don't you?
2: No, a directory. I've got to look up a Mr. Gettysburg's address.
1: Oh, yes, you're... And while Kenny gets in touch with Mr. Gettysburg, we turn to the latest news of the week. The Texaco News presents its highlight from the world of news. New York City, New York. Heavy rains that swept metropolitan area and Atlantic seaboard late last week left behind scores of stalled cars, flooded basements, interrupted telephone service, and highway washouts. Texaco News checks on storm flashes from entire eastern section. Baltimore, Maryland reports...
3: Rain so steady here, a statue of Henry Clay turned to mud.
1: Hogwash, Vermont...
4: Pawed here. 200 of my hens got lumbago from setting on wet mess.
1: Nutley, New Jersey...
5: Streets were flooded here. I stepped off the sidewalk, the water was over my head. I went down four times before they pulled me out.
1: But you can only go down three times in water.
5: I know. If I could count, I'd have drowned it.
1: Hundreds of similar flashes poured in from entire eastern area. A tourist in New York City who was confused by the storm was Miss Trilby Lamour. You witnessed the deluge, Trilby?
4: Yes. I saw this fluid catapulting down. I didn't know what it was.
1: You didn't know what it was? You had never seen rain?
4: I'm from California.
1: Oh. You don't have rain in California.
4: I believe there is a small bottle of it in the museum at Pasadena.
1: Oh, come, Miss Lamour. You must have dew in California.
4: A dew is optional.
1: It's optional? How do you mean?
4: Well, if you want dew, there are men who come around every morning and service the grass.
1: Oh, they service the grass,
4: yes,
1: out there, do they? I thought so. I've heard of the many dew bills that fly around Hollywood.
4: You bore me.
1: Well, it's the old saying, you know. It never rains, but it bores.
4: Well, I assure you, it will never rain in California. Now, I suppose you'll ask me why.
1: Yes, I suppose I shall ask you why. What?
4: Rain has to fall, doesn't it?
1: Yes.
4: Nothing can fall without the law of gravity, can it?
1: Ah, so the real reason it can't rain in California is...
4: The Chamber of Commerce.

0: has repealed the law of gravity. Ask me why.
1: You should live so long in bad health, yes. And thank you, Miss Trilby Lamour. A Navy man who had a most unusual experience in the rain was Ensign Naunton Keel. Where are you stationed, Ensign?
2: I'm at the Brooklyn Navy Yard. I'm a decider.
1: A decider?
2: Yeah, when a new boat is finished, nobody knows if it's a launch or a submarine. I decide.
1: Well, how do you decide?
2: Well, I get into the boat. If the boat sinks, I decide it's a submarine.
1: And if it doesn't sink?
2: I decide it's a launch.
1: I see. Well, about this rainstorm.
2: Oh, it was the worst dilemma of my entire nautical career.
1: What happened?
2: I was about to decide a new boat, the SS Flounder.
1: The SS Flounder,
2: yeah.
1: Huh?
2: The rain is coming down in torrents.
1: Yes?
2: I ease the SS Flounder out of dry dock. She sinks. I decide she's a submarine.
1: And you start to test her?
2: Yeah, I submerge. I come up. It's raining pitchforks, water everywhere. I can't see if the SS Flounder's submerged or if she's floating.
1: What did you do?
2: I keep testing. I'm shooting along. All of a sudden, I feel the Flounder is banging something on both sides.
1: Yes?
2: I stick out my periscope. I get me bearings.
1: Where were you, off Sandy Hook?
2: No, I'm down on the IRT subway at 23rd Street.
1: You were down in the subway in your submarine?
2: It was the rain, flooding everything. I must have come up on a street in Brooklyn, gone a couple of blocks, and submerged at Borough Hall.
1: Well, tell me, how did you ever get from 23rd Street back to the Brooklyn Navy Yard?
2: Oh, I took a local, changed the Canal Street. I was back in the yard.
1: What became of your submarine?
2: Can you keep a secret?
1: Yes.
2: I seen an IRT Express go by this morning. What do you think is painted on the side of the first car?
1: What?
2: SS Flounder.
1: Subway riders were jammed into a submarine and didn't notice the difference?
2: Not on the IRT, brother.
1: Well, it could be, MT. And thank you, Ensign... Thank you, Ensign Naunton Keel. The man, though, who really had the most trouble as a result of the recent rain was Rudy Goober. You had a medley of dire adventures, Rudy.
3: I ended up in the clink.
1: You did? What happened?
3: Well, I worked down on the east side.
1: I see.
3: Friday, I go out to lunch.
1: Was it raining?
3: The sun is out. I'm walking along Canal Street. I see a guy laying outside of a clothing store. I think he's fainted.
1: So?
3: I pick him up, carry him into the clothing store. I find out he owns it.
1: Well, how did you know?
3: While I'm trying to revive him, he sells me a suit of clothes.
1: You mean it's a racket?
3: Yeah, this guy lays outside the store. People keep carrying him in. Bang, he revives and sells him a suit.
1: What kind of a suit did you get?
3: A brown bagadine.
1: Gabardine?
3: Who knows? The guy had a dialect.
1: Oh, well, now.
3: There I am, all in brown, a brown felt hat, brown bulldog shoes, a brown suit.
1: You were a symphony in sepia.
3: I'm hot.
1: Yeah?
3: Well, just as I'm stepping out of the clothing store, wham, this rain starts.
1: Yes?
3: That's all, brother.
1: You mean the suit?
3: Everything. The hat flattened out like a crepe Suzette. The bulldog shoes spread out like two briefcases.
1: Well, I'll
3: the
1: be...
3: coat shot up me back like a clawed skyrocket.
1: God.
3: And both legs of me pants zipped up me shins and lassoed me hips.
1: Well, didn't you get in out of the rain?
3: I couldn't move. I was hemmed in by this clawed octopus.
1: You poor man.
3: There I stood. Me little brown pants, me vest around me throat like a neckerchief. The next thing I know, zing, I'm in a patrol wagon.
1: Arrested?
3: I'm not only pinched, I got 30 days.
1: For what?
3: Impersonating a Boy Scout.
1: But as folks, As folks in New York and the eastern states huddled together in dank groups saying, quote, "This is the worst rain this country has ever had," unquote, a voice from out of the sky was heard to say,
4: "You think you've seen rain. You don't know what rain is."
1: Who is that?
4: I'm Noah, brother. In my day, it rained.
1: Thank you. And now, through the magic of radio, we leave Noah abruptly and find ourselves confronted with Kenny Baker, who makes ready to sing Amapola.

0: Kenny, now you just sit down and rest. Where is Larry Elliott?
1: Right here, Fred.
0: Larry, I have something here that might interest you. Uh-huh. It's a memo from my private statistical bureau about the number of new drivers in the country last year.
1: Well, how many were there, Fred?
0: Approximately 2 million.
1: Say, 2 million new drivers, that's a lot. You know, if all those new drivers were placed end to end, why, they'd reach them.
0: I know. They'd reach for the gear shift and accidentally pull out the choke or something.
1: Oh, no, Fred.
2: Oh, yes, Larry.
0: I know new drivers trying to remember how to move the gear shift lever into first, second, and high always gets them as rattled as the Siamese twins in a revolving door.
1: Well, not anymore, Fred, because today's new drivers have a lot less to learn. Modern cars are simpler and more flexible. 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But that business of first, second, and high, those three mechanical divisions of speed and power, never has meant much, if anything, to Texaco's Sky Chief gasoline. 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Idles in traffic with the same unfaltering ease. Yes, Sky Chief power is flexible power that responds smoothly and quietly to every driving whim of yours and to all demands of your motor. Fly the highways with Sky Chief. 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

0: Thank you. Maestro Goodman has completed Hungarian Dance Number 5. And now, ladies... Oh, what's this? Come in.
1: Sorry I'm so late.
0: Say, wait a minute. What is this?
1: Isn't this the Lone Ranger program?
0: This is the Texaco program.
1: Wrong studio. I'm sorry.
0: I'd like to be a squirrel for about 2 minutes. With all these nuts and radio, I would be very happy. Again with the door. Entree.
2: Pardon me, is this studio in use?
0: No. I am a ghost.
2: A ghost? Well, you got clothes on.
0: It's cold in here. Now, what is it you want?
2: I'm Carlin, network vice president in full charge of acoustics.
0: Well, so what?
2: I have a complaint that there is an echo in this studio.
0: An echo?
2: Yes, do you mind if I check on it?
0: No, go right ahead.
2: Is there an echo in this studio?
3: Yes!
2: That's all I wanted to know, thank you.
0: Sound man. Say, sound man.
3: Yes!
0: Are you the sound man?
3: No, I'm the echo.
0: I want the sound man.
3: Oh, excuse me.
0: Sound man.
4: Yes, Mr. Allen.
0: Look, will you nail up that door? Now, don't let anybody else in here. This will be one radio program where people won't be coming in through the door. Oh, hello, Portland. I didn't see you.
5: You got 2 sticks of wood.
0: 2 sticks of wood for what? Are you opening a termite ranch?
5: No, I've got to make a fire.
0: Oh, well, here's a match. Won't that do?
5: No, this is Boy Scout week. You're supposed to start all fires with 2 sticks.
0: Well, what do you want with a fire?
5: Well, I've got to make some coffee. Kenny's falling asleep.
0: Kenny's drowsing, doping, is he? What's the matter with Kenny?
5: He's a nervous wreck. He didn't go to bed all night.
0: Why?
5: Well, in yesterday's installment, Dr. Lou had Buck Rogers locked in Laboratory 13.
0: Well, why didn't Kenny go to bed?
5: He was too worried. He stayed up to wait for the morning paper to see how Buck came out.
0: Look, what happens to me should happen to Buck Rogers.
5: Have you got 2 sticks?
0: Oh, never mind the sticks. What about our guest?
5: He's a full-blooded Indian.
0: No kidding. You mean one of those Indians from the Tammany Wigwam?
5: No, he's a real Indian from the Sportsman Show. Mr. Allen, niece, chief, Negabe.
0: Well, good evening. Oh, excuse me. How, Chief?
6: Good evening, Fred. It certainly is a pleasure to meet you.
0: Say, you speak better English than I do, Chief.
6: Thank you.
0: Now, before we start, Chief, what tribe do you belong to?
6: Well, I'm a member of the Penobscot tribe.
0: The Penobscot used to live up in Maine, didn't they?
6: That's right, Fred, and they still do. There are over 500 of my fellow tribesmen living in Maine now.
0: And voting Republican, no doubt. Well, does your name, Nidabe, have any particular significance in the Indian language?
6: Yes, a hard name to live up to. Nidabe means great friend in the Penobscot language.
0: Great friend. If we ever hear the president saying, my Nidabes... We ever hear the president? You find things so late in life. I just discover I'm an impersonator. Imagine what I would have been today if I'd known 20 years. I would be Milton Berle today, Chief, if I had known that.
6: Mm.
0: If we ever hear the president say my Nidabe's over the air, we'll know now that he's giving a fireside chat for the Penobscots. You know, I like those names the Indians give visiting celebrities. Jack Benny stopped at a reservation out west last summer. He was trying to get a blanket wholesale. The chief took one look at Benny's bald head and named him Nocoma. But Portland tells me, Chief, that you're in New York here in connection with the Sportsman Show.
6: That's right, Fred. It opens Saturday at the Grand Central Palace.
0: Well, what is the purpose of the Sportsman Show, Chief? Is it just held to give Abercrombie a chance to see what Fitch looks like?
6: No, the aim of the Sportsman Show is to produce public interest in all outdoor games.
0: And you, as a veteran of the Maine woods, appear as an authority on hunting and fishing. Is that right?
6: Yes, I've hunted almost every kind of game you can think of. And I've done all kinds of fishing, too.
0: But with the sportsman show held in the heart of the city, how can you exhibit your hunting prowess, Chief? Now, what do? Do you take a crowd out and stalk a parking space down Madison Avenue, do you?
6: No, it isn't that bad, Fred. At the show, we try to reproduce as much of the outdoors as possible. Our feature exhibit is a large pool where we put on exhibitions of fly and bait casting, canoe tilting matches, and log rolling contests.
0: Log rolling contests, huh? Do you use real senators, do you, for the log?
6: No, this is a real log rolling.
0: Well, what other sports are demonstrated on your H2O stage?
6: Well, for a novelty, we sometimes put on a crow and duck calling contest.
0: Duck calling, huh? I used to know a champion duck caller in vaudeville years ago. He was a whiz. You know, I saw this fellow give a call, a duck call at the corner of 48 and Broadway one day. Well, sir, a Donald Duck sign came down off the Rivoli marquee. Four duck pins rolled out of a bowling alley. And the duck pants flew off of the chef in McGinnis's window. Now, I imagine in your hunting, though, you have occasion to imitate bird and animal calls on occasion.
6: Yes, I have. Puffy had many calls.
0: You have? Well, when making a call, do you ever get a wrong animal, Chief?
6: Well, up to now, I have never been skunked.
0: You... Well, what are you... You're very fortunate. Well, what are some of the calls you do?
6: Well, sometimes when I'm out in a canoe and I get hungry and want a snack, oh, I just lean out and give a muskrat call.
0: A muskrat, huh? What does a muskrat call sound like, Chief?
6: Well, you just pucker up your lips and go like this.
0: You know, you just stopped in time. You just stopped in the nick of time. Four vice presidents came running out of their offices, Chief. But what other fauna mimicry can you conjure up on short notice?
6: Well, when an owl is in good humor, he goes like this. Then sometimes when he wants to scare you, well, then he'll go like this.
0: And, of course, when an owl is feeling under the weather, I guess he just doesn't give a hoot. Is that right? What other calls do you use?
6: Well, there's that long, mournful wail of the loon.
0: That's the loon, huh?
6: Yeah, and sometimes the loon gives a laughing call, like this.
0: You know that, that sounds like Don Wilson flushing a studio audience out there. Well, Chief, it's been nice having you over tonight, and I want to wish you and all of your co-workers at the Sportsman Show a happy and successful run.
6: Well, thank you, Fred.
0: Now, before you go, what is your permanent address, Chief? Where can we reach you in a hurry?
6: Why, Fred?
0: Well, I'll tell you why, Chief Nadabe. In 1626, you Indians sold New York to Peter Minuit for $24. Now, suppose Mayor LaGuardia, after a budget meeting someday, hears that you are in town with 24 bucks, he might want to sell you the city bag.
6: No, no, you don't. A bargain's a bargain, Fred.
0: Well,
6: you sure are. Good night, Fred.
0: Good night, and thank you, Steve Nadabe. At this time each week, we part our program in the middle, ladies and gentlemen, to make room for the Martins. Tonight, they sing for you, Oh, for Heaven's Sake.

0: 24 miles.
1: Pardon me, Mr. Allen. Excuse me for interrupting.
0: Yes, what is it, my little man?
1: May I sniff?
0: Oh, yes. Go right ahead.
1: Thank you. No, nothing here. Let me try over in this corner. No, nothing here either. All right, Mr. Allen. You can go on with your program. I'll be back on the hour.
0: Well, thank you, Mr. Ketchum. We'll be looking for
1: you. Thank you very much.
2: Gosh, Fred, who's that?
0: Why, he's Mr. Agnew Ketchum, Jimmy, the official network studio sniffer.
2: A sniffer, Fred?
0: Oh, yes. You know, his job is to sniff around the studios and see if anyone has been violating the rule against smoking. You want to watch out for him, Jimmy. If he ever finds smoke around you, it's going to mean plenty of trouble for you.
2: I'll say, smoke means trouble for lots of people, Fred, especially for motorists. Be on the lookout for it, ladies and gentlemen. Whenever you see a car with a smoky exhaust pipe, more than likely it's a sign of excessive engine wear, which only a costly repair job can set right. 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Insulated Havoline also is distilled to remove carbon-forming impurities. 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

0: That was high there. That was Hi There, Mr. Moon, the eclipse arrangement played by Fire Chief Goodman and his 24 clinkers. Portland, if you've got quicksilver in that cloth, it's very handy. I just fixed my hair and everything in the back of that blue serge suit. But Portland, will you come over here a minute, please?
1: One, two, yes, sir.
0: Say, what? Are you saluting me, or are you just plastering down a spit curl?
1: I'm saluting.
0: Well, you don't have to salute. This isn't gold braid on my shoulder here. It's just a little egg yolk I got standing under a tall man at the automat. But what is this military maneuver you're giving out with?
1: Well, Kenny taught me his salute.
0: Kenny Baker?
1: He's Private Baker now.
0: Private Baker? Hmm? Poor Kenny has... Where is he?
1: He's backstage getting his uniform fitted.
0: So Kenny has been called, eh? When was he notified?
1: This morning. His agent closed the deal.
0: Kenny's agent booked him at Fort Dix?
1: Oh, he isn't going to Fort Dix.
0: Well, where is he going, South?
1: No, Kenny's stationed at 42nd Street, Branch Office 19.
0: Branch 19? Now look, Portland, the Army doesn't have branches around in every block. After all, the Army isn't the A&P, you know.
1: Well, Kenny isn't in the Army.
0: Well, what is all this uniform and saluting business?
1: Kenny's working for Postal Telegraph.
0: Oh!
1: Here he is now.
2: Left face, one, two. Right face, one, two. Forward, march, one, two. Three, four. Company, halt, one, two. Hi, folks, what's jumping?
0: Now, look. Look, General.
2: Oh, I'm not a general yet, F.A. I'm just Private Baker, V.C.
0: V.C.?
2: Valentine Corps.
1: Yes. Kenny's with the Singing Valentine Division of Postal Telegraph.
2: Aren't you proud of me, F.A.?
0: Kenny, you mean to say that you have taken this job as one of those singing messenger boys?
2: I make my debut Friday.
0: Your debut where?
2: On the doorstep of One Blossom Borkin on 50th Street.
1: Your first solo Valentine, Kenny.
2: It's from Mr. Loomis of Dubuque. He's crazy about Blossom.
0: Loomis sent Blossom a hot Valentine, did he?
2: Hot? I gotta sing it boogie woogie.
0: But all right, enough about your sideline, Kenny. It's time to sing your song.
2: Oh, I can't sing any more tonight, F.A. I gotta save my voice for Valentine's Day.
0: Who said so?
2: Captain Butler.
0: Captain Butler?
2: Captain Butler is commanding officer of the 42nd Street branch.
0: Branch of what?
2: Postal Telegraph, 8th Mounted Bicycle Division, working north out of Times Square.
0: Working north out of Times Square? Well, you never mind Captain Butler, Kenny. You sing your song.
2: Oh, F.A., you can't stand between me and my career. My mind's made up.
1: Kenny, you're not going to leave us, are you?
2: Well, I don't know, Porty.
0: Well, you can't afford to leave a steady job here, a job like you have here, for a few days' work with Postal Telegraph.
2: I'll come out better financially. I don't get any tips on this job.
1: But money isn't everything, Kenny.
3: Money isn't everything, she says. This precise statement I am hearing someplace before.
0: When, Mr. Goodman?
3: When I'm signing with you.
0: Signing, he says. You call making a cross on a contract signing?
3: You call that a contract? A piece of Kleenex?
0: Quiet. Quiet, maestro. Return to your... I'm going to put a leash on you that snaps you back on the podium when you're through here. Now, listen, Kenny. Oh, come in.
4: Private Baker.
2: Gee, Captain Butler.
0: Of Postal Telegraph?
4: 8th Mounted Bicycle Division.
0: I know. Working north out of Times Square.
4: East. We just lost north to Western Union.
0: Well, look, Captain, we're pretty busy here.
4: Private Baker is subject to daily inspection until Valentine's Day. 0 hour.
0: Look, I don't care...
2: Oh, please, F.A. You want me to get court-martialed?
4: Private Baker, attention! Present pencil.
2: Yes.
4: Yes, what?
2: Yes, sir.
4: Rest, pencil.
2: Yes, sir.
4: Pull in your stomach.
2: Yes, sir.
4: Now prepare for drill.
2: Yes, sir.
4: Clear voice. What?
2: Sir.
4: Well, that's more like it.
0: Look, will you get this over?
4: Quiet. All right, Baker. Ready? Aim. Fire. Very good. Carry on.
0: Well, now I've seen everything.
1: Isn't Captain Butler military?
3: Military is reminding me.
0: Military, of all things, is reminding you? Military is reminding you of what, Mr. Goodman?
3: My brother-in-law was yesterday called by the draft. He left already.
0: For camp?
3: For South America.
0: Chile?
3: No, he left on a warm day. Good luck to him.
0: Now, please. Don't give your all, I mean, just on account. Please, maestro.
5: Oh, you'll have to excuse me now, Mr. Allen. Duty calls.
0: What duty?
5: I've got to practice doorbell and push-button maneuvers.
1: Okay. Gosh, Kenny, I've never heard a singing valentine. Can you sing one for me?
5: Sure, Porty. I got my debut valentine with me.
0: Oh, the first valentine, the one for Blossom Borkin?
5: Yeah, the one Mr. Loomis of Dubuque is sending her. I'm going to deliver it Friday.
1: Sing it, Kenny.
5: Okay.
0: Well, don't you think it's a little personal?
5: No. It's love.
0: Oh, well, that's all right.
1: Go ahead, Kenny.
5: All right. Miss Blossom Borkin on South 50th Street.
0: No, wait, Kenny. You don't sing the address. You start singing with the message. You don't sing the whole thing.
5: Oh, okay.
0: Just Loomis's message, you sing.
5: All right.

0: 80 cents collect.
1: Gosh, Penny, that's beautiful.
2: He'll get an offer from town hall before this night is over. Especially that singing P.S., that finish, Kenny, that collect phrase was really very touching.
3: Every week, my brother-in-law is sending out telegrams.
2: What telegrams?
3: Racing tips. In the telegram, he is sprinkling wet oats.
2: Wet oats? What's the idea?
3: People should think it's straight from the horse's mouth.
2: I haven't got enough trouble. Come in.
4: Private Baker, 10 cents.
2: Now, wait a minute, Butler. Private Baker has already been inspected once.
4: Private Baker is about to be drummed out of the service.
5: Drummed out?
4: Yes, Baker. You have just sung over the air a personal telegram.
5: Oh, but Captain...
4: Quiet! Baker, you revealed secrets to the enemy.
2: What enemy?
4: Blossom Borkin's husband.
5: You mean Mr. Loomis is a...
4: Loomis is a gigolo.
5: Oh!
4: Borkin is suing. Baker, you revealed a confidential communique.
5: Yes, sir.
4: You are guilty of treason. You are no longer fit to wear the buttons of postal telegraph.
5: Oh, but Captain...
4: Attention! The first button I tear off is the button of loyalty. The second button is for secrecy. The third button is obedience. And all these other buttons I'm removing on general principle. No more, Kenny Baker. Will you wear the buttons of postal telegraph? And now, Baker, what have you to say? What?
5: Sir.
4: Very well. Carry on.
2: Well, that does it, I guess. Now that the floor looks as though a roadshow of pins and needles had just closed here, maybe you can get around to singing your song, Kenny.
1: Gee, Kenny, I'm awfully sorry.
5: Thanks, Porty. I hope this doesn't get back to the Junior G men.
2: Look, Kenny, your number is Let's Dream This One Out. And let's have a little discipline around here now. Before you sing, take your hands out of your pockets.
5: I'm sorry, Mr. Allen.
2: Come, take them out.
5: But I can't.
2: Why not?
5: Six of those buttons Captain Butler ripped off didn't belong to postal telegraph.
2: You mean?
5: They belong to my suspenders.
2: All right. I'll hold them up for you. You sing.

0: Now, you go. You pick up those buttons and go right over to the tailor. And now a word or two, a word or two, or even three, from James Wallington, M.D., Master of Duds. Tell us about your latest researches in dudology, Jamie.
1: Thank you, Fred.
2: Ladies and gentlemen, duds are... Duds,
0: Jimmy, what's the trouble? Have you got a frog in your throat?
2: No, Fred. Duds.
0: Duds in your vocal cords?
2: Yes, I can't get started.
0: Well, gosh, Jimmy, you must have a larynx like a carburetor. I know that motorists can't expect to get quick starts on cold days if there are sluggish, slow-action duds in their gasoline.
2: That's right, Fred. It's the same way with my throat. I just can't get going.
0: Well, we can't have you going around like this, Jimmy. We've got to get those duds out of your epiglottis right away. Now, let me see. Say, I've got an idea. Say, Fire Chief Gasoline, Jimmy.
2: All right. I'll try to. Fire Chief Gasoline. Fire Chief Gasoline. Fire Chief Gasoline.
1: Why, it's wonderful, Fred. The duds have disappeared.
0: Why, certainly, Jimmy. You don't get duds with Fire Chief Gasoline. Well, now that you're all fixed up and dudless, go to work.
1: All right, Fred, I will. Just like a motor goes to work with Fire Chief. 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Your engine takes hold, reaches full power quickly. 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Next time, try a Texaco dealer and famous Fire Chief. Remember, there's not a dud in a tank full.
0: And now the Texaco Workshop players. Tonight they present some props coming in here. Looks as though it's going to be good. The props are getting less. The Texaco Workshop players. Tonight they present a demented reproduction of one of radio's most popular quiz programs. This version is called Truth or Subsequences. 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
6: You think that's enough commercial, fellas?
2: Yeah, I'm winded.
4: Me too. Go ahead, Ben. Give them the show.
6: Okay.
3: And now, folks, Truth or Subsequences. 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
0: Good evening, friends. As you know, Truth or Subsequences is entirely unrehearsed. You know the rules. If a contestant doesn't tell the truth, he has to pay the subsequences. We're having a lot of fun here, folks.
4: Hey, take it easy, Ralph. Take it easy. Pipe down, Ralph. We haven't started yet.
0: Hey, that's right. What am I laughing at? I must be nuts. Who is our first contestant?
4: He's Mr. Everett Bilge of Pinpoint, Long Island.
0: Well, howdy, Mr. Bilge.
7: Hello. When do I get the $5?
0: Well, not so fast, Mr. Bilge. You'll get your $5, but first, what is your occupation?
7: Right now, it's trying to get $5.
0: Well, now, be patient, Mr. Bilge. What is it you do?
7: I am a professional yuck.
0: And just what is a yuck?
7: A yuck is a schnook who goes around making a dope of himself on quiz programs.
0: And you get money for this?
7: I will when you give me the $5.
0: Well, that brings us to a question. Now, are you ready, Mr. Bill?
7: Yeah. Shoot the query to me, Bleary.
0: Well, fine. This question was sent in by Mrs. Abigail Lodge of Rake Handle, Georgia. And Mrs. Lodge's poser is... Pay attention, Mr. Bilge. Mrs. Lodge says, who was the first president of the United States?
7: Can I have that question again?
0: Who was the first president of the United States?
7: FDR.
0: Oh, no. He's the president now. Who was the first president?
7: Oh, was there another one?
0: Oh, yes. Yes, the initials are G.W.
7: G.W.
8: I know the answer.
0: Quiet, you in the front row.
8: I know.
0: No
8: the
0: prompting,
8: answer.
0: Please. Now, Mr. Bill.
8: The answer is George Washington.
7: Oh, yeah.
0: Oh, darn that spoil sport. He's ruined our first question.
7: Hey,
0: Mr.
7: now do
0: Bill.
7: I get my $5?
0: No. Not yet, Mr. Bills. That pest in the front row told the truth, not you. So you, Mr. Bills, will have to pay the subsequences.
7: All right, I'm the chump. What do I got to do now?
0: Well, Mr. Bills, here are two bananas.
7: Oh, yeah.
0: Now, you are to eat these two bananas simultaneously, and while you are eating the bananas, you are to sing Home on the Range. Now, are we ready?
7: I wished I knew some other way of making $5.
0: You don't, though, do you?
7: No.
0: All right, let's go. Mr. Bill just skinning his two bananas, folks. Everybody's screaming at the fun in the studio here. Mr. Bill just putting the two bananas in his mouth. Now Mr. Bill is actually eating two bananas. He's starting to sing. Mr. Bill is starting to sing Home on the Range.
7: Home on the Range.
0: If you want fun, folks, this is fun.
7: Do I get my $5 now?
0: Yes, Mr. Bilge. Here is your $5 and your big, giant-sized miniature tube of toothpaste.
7: Oh, thank you.
0: Well, what's wrong, Mr. Bilge?
7: I don't know. Oh.
0: Folks, Mr. Bilge has added some spontaneous fun. He's fainted.
4: Ralph.
0: Yes, Larry.
4: Mr. Bilge hasn't fainted. He's dead.
0: Dead?
4: Dead.
0: You can't tell what will happen on these unrehearsed programs, folks. Larry, roll Mr. Bilge away from the microphone.
4: Okay, Ralph.
0: Now, on with the show. Who's our next guest, Larry?
4: There are two of them.
0: Well, this sweet little old couple here.
4: Yes, Ralph. Meet Mr. and Mrs. Barkley Crawl of Poison Pen, Iowa.
0: Well, good evening, folks.
9: Good evening. This is my wife, Martha. She's kind of frail.
0: Yes.
10: Good evening. I'll set my Boston bag over here.
9: Martha always carries a Boston bag. Her first husband came from Boston.
10: Hush, Barkley.
9: Well, she's back for looking at
10: folks.
0: Folks, I wish you could just see this sweet old couple. Now for the fun. This question, Mr. and Mrs. Crawl, now don't doze off while I'm talking to you. There's going to be some fun here in a minute. This question was sent in by word of mouth by a man who couldn't write. And the question is, who wrote Huckleberry Finn?
8: I know the answer.
0: Now, quiet down there, please. If you don't stop this verbal molesting, sir, I'll have to call the police. Now, let me see, where was I? Yes. Well, Mr. Crawl, who wrote Huckleberry Finn?
8: I know the answer.
0: Quiet, you.
8: The answer is Mark Twain.
0: Confound that fat interloper. Well, that goes both ways.
5: Well, you folks didn't tell the truth, so it looks as though you will have to pay the subsequences.
9: Oh, is this where the sport starts?
5: Yes, yes. Yes, and now, Mr. Crawl, for your subsequence, you are going to be a little baby. Larry, have you got that baby robe?
11: Uh-huh.
5: And the baby bonnet?
11: Right here, Fred.
5: Will you put these on, Mr. Crawl?
9: Okay, it's
5: fine. Mr. Crawl is putting on the baby dress. The crowd's roaring. He can't find out how to get into it. It's so long since he was a baby, he's forgotten how to get into it. Now he's putting it on. Are we having fun? There you are, Mr. Crawl.
10: Yes, I'm a
5: Look
10: baby,
5: Mr.
10: Martin.
5: Crawl, a fountain baby boy.
10: Oh,
5: you're a card, Mr. Crawl.
10: Oh, yeah,
5: now, oh, you are a card. I say that again for the West Coast. Now, Mrs. Crawl, Mrs. Crawl, you are the baby's father. Now, you're smoking a big black cigar. Larry, stick the cigar in her mouth.
11: Okay, Ralph.
5: Well, you look well in a cigar, Mrs. Crawl.
10: Oh, thank
5: now,
10: you.
5: Now, Mrs. Crawl, you're the baby. Mr. Crawl, rather. I was mixed up without my glasses. You're the baby, and you're crying, you see? Now, Mrs. Crawl, you're the father, and you're trying to put the baby to sleep by reciting The Village Blacksmith. Now, let's go, folks. Mrs. Crawl is reciting with a big cigar in her mouth. The crowd is screaming. Having fun. Mrs. Crawl has just pulled the baby's heart out of something. He must have sneaked it in. Mrs. Crawl puts the rubber end in his mouth. Well, the crowd is just about fun now. Yes, they've had enough. They've had enough. That's all, brother.
9: Okay, where's the money?
5: Well, here's your $5 and your giant-sized miniature tubes of toothpaste.
9: Thanks. Hey, I'm gonna...
10: Say, Barclay's fainted. Oh!
3: Good heavens, Ralph. Mrs. Squirm's down, too.
5: Well, it must be that strong cigar. Larry, she's fainted, I guess.
3: Ralph?
5: Yes, Larry?
3: These folks haven't fainted. They've been murdered.
5: Murder? Quiet, quiet, everybody. Now, keep your seats. Don't leave this studio.
3: Look at these bullet holes, Ralph.
5: Gad, in all three bodies. Somebody in this studio has a gun with a silencer. Now, who fired those three shots?
11: I know the answer to that one, too.
5: That heckler again. Come up here, you.
11: You bet I'll come up there.
5: You know who shot these three contestants?
11: Yeah.
5: Who are you?
11: My card.
5: Mort Tripe, radio gagman. Jokes supplied for any program.
11: That's me.
5: You murdered these three quiz participants, Tripe?
11: You bet I murdered them. I broke up your truth and subsequences program, and I'll keep on heckling and murdering, and I break up all these programs.
5: But why?
11: These quiz programs are putting us gag men out of business, that's why. Who needs jokes on the radio nowadays? Get people out of the audience eating bananas, dressing up like babies, the audience dies laughing. These studio stunts get bigger laughs than my jokes can ever get. That's why I shot him, and I'll shoot them all, every single
5: one of them. Stop yelling and come along, Tripe. You'll get the chair for this.
11: Okay, okay, but one thing before I go. You always ask the questions, Deadwood. Just let me ask you one question.
5: Okay, what is it?
11: Do you think radio will ever grow up?
5: Why, of course. It's growing up right now.
11: You ain't told the truth, bud, so now for a change, you'll have to take the subsequences.
5: Subsequences?
11: Yeah, wait till I get this.
5: Now, here, put down that salsa bottle.
11: Oh, yeah? You're a fish, and you're going upstream.
5: Now, put that down.
11: You're getting this salsa right in the pool.

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1: The next few moments are devoted to the entire petroleum industry by the Texas Company. Through constant research, the petroleum industry has seen to it that America is not only prepared, but enjoys supremacy in the air for both the quality and quantity of its vital fighting fuels. Every American can take pride in the fact that when it comes to aviation, that modern arm of this country's defense, our boys in training in the Air Corps, our pilots, fly with the finest super aviation fuels in the world today.
0: Thank you, Larry. Thank you, ladies and gentlemen. This is Fred Allen saying good night for the more than 45,000 Texaco dealers from coast to coast. Good night.
1: Thank you. The Texas Company is happy to join the nationwide salute to Boy Scout Week. The spirit of good scouting is the spirit behind good citizenship. 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

0: present Arthur Lowe, John LeMessurier, and Clive Dunn in Dad's Army. Episode 14, The Loneliness of the Long Distance Walker, featuring John Laurie and Arnold Ridley, with this week's guests, Graham Stark, Jack Watson, Judith Furze, and Michael Knowles. Here is the news, and this is John Snagg reading it. In these dark days of 1940, when Britain stands alone against the crushing might of the Nazi aggression, and her young men have answered their country's call to arms, a great responsibility for the defense of our homeland is thrust upon that ever-vigilant band of civilians, the Home Guard. At Walvington-on-Sea, in the side office of the Church Hall, the local platoon commander, Captain Mannering, is busy studying an important document.
1: Oh, excuse me, sir.
2: Oh, yes, Wilson.
1: No, I follow the men in for inspection, sir.
2: I shan't be a minute. Look, Wilson, I've just received this letter from GHQ. It's about hand grenade practice. Let's listen to this. Dear sir, in the light of recent experience, it has been found that the best thing to use as a dummy grenade is a knob from a brass bedstead. Therefore, we suggest that you issue a memo to your platoon to provide as many brass bedstead knobs as they can lay their hands on. Yours sincerely, J. Roche Brigadier.
1: They really do come up with some wonderful schemes, don't they, sir?
2: Yes, I must put a

0: yours sincerely, J. Roxburgh Dare.
1: They really do come up with some wonderful schemes, don't they, sir?
2: Yes, I must put a notice about this on the board.
1: Well, that's a good idea, sir. The man could do with a little light relief.
2: This is serious, Wilson.
3: Well, of course, sir, yes.
2: Well, let me see. How shall I head it? Brass knobs? No. Stones.
3: But
2: have you any brass knobs?
1: Right, sir. Perhaps it needs to be, just a little bit more eye-catching.
2: How do you mean?
1: Oh, sir, something like, bring us your brass knobs, or new brass knobs for old.
2: Well, this is war, Wilson, not Aladdin.
1: Sorry, sir.
2: I find your public school humor a little irritating at times. Anyway, how can we give them new ones when we haven't got any in the first place?
1: Well, I was only trying to be helpful, sir.
2: Now, this is urgent. I want the men to collect as many brass knobs as they can.
1: Hmm?
2: I shall set an example and bring the knobs from my bed. Can you get hold of any?
1: Well, Mrs. Pike's got some on her bed.
2: Has she really? Well, requisition them next time you go there.
1: She may not care to have her bed requisitioned.
2: Never
1: sir.
2: Mind that. Just bring the brass knobs.
1: Oh, very well, sir.
2: I have it. Britain needs your brass knobs. How's it?
1: Yes, sir. And that has a definite ring to it.
2: Right. Now let's go and inspect the men.
1: All right. Now, come along, sir. Settle down, everyone. All right, platoon. Attention. Ready for inspection, sir. Bar two.
2: Wilson.
1: Sir?
2: You're supposed to be giving me a piece of military information, not calling the odds. Who's missing?
1: Well, Private Pike and Private Walker, sir. Pike's at home with a bad attack of hay fever.
2: Oh, not again. Where's Walker?
1: I don't know, sir.
2: That's worrying. He's bringing me a bottle of whiskey tonight.
1: Yes, sir. He's bringing me some cigarettes as well. Perhaps he's got delayed, picking our orders up.
2: Yes, perhaps he's been picked up. Not like him to be late.
4: I don't like the look of this, Jonesy. I ordered a bottle of whiskey from Walker.
5: Yes, and he promised me a bottle of gin, Mr. Fraser.
4: He's bringing me about a fudge.
5: I thought you didn't eat sweets, Mr. Godfrey.
4: It's for my sister.
1: Stop talking in the rant. Now, shall we carry on without him, sir?
2: Yes, of course. Platoon!
4: I'm sorry I'm late, but I've got to go, you know.
2: We all realise that, Walker. In the meantime, fall in.
4: No, sir, you don't understand. I have got to go. It's the medical.
2: But you shouldn't have taken too much of it. Are you all right now?
4: No, sir. No, look, it's my call-up. I've got to go for me medical in 10 days' time.
2: But I thought you were in a reserved occupation. What do you describe yourself as?
4: I put myself down as a banana salesman and an old sales supplier of illuminated signs. Do you think that's where I slipped up?
2: Very serious news. You better fall the men out, Sergeant.
1: All right, sir. Fall out, you chaps.
4: This is terrible news, Joe. Terrible. What about my whiskey?
5: Yeah, and my gin.
4: What about my sister's fudge?
2: Now, don't be selfish, men. You're only thinking about yourselves. Walker. By the way, what about my whiskey?
4: I've got it here in my bag, sir.
2: Oh, that's all right, then.
4: Here, Hawk.
2: Thank you. Now, the point is, we really need you in this platoon, Walker. I mean, you are more important to us here than you would be in the army. Don't you agree, Wilson?
1: Well,
4: here's your fags, Mr. Wilson.
1: Oh, thank you, Walker, thank you. Oh, definitely more important.
2: But you can't expect a lot of brass hats in Whitehall to know what the situation is. I mean, to them, Walker's just one of millions. An insignificant, nondescript, non-entity.
4: Yeah, steady on.
2: I'm merely giving you Whitehall's view.
4: Oh, I see.
2: But to us, you're an important cornerstone in our organisation. Well, this is time for action, not words. Don't you think so, Wilson?
1: Oh, I always think it's a good idea to keep the words down to an absolute minimum, sir.
2: Precisely. We'll send a telegram to the War Office pointing out that they made a big mistake and telling them that we're jolly well coming in to sort it out with them. Take this down, Wilson.
1: All right, sir. I'm just going to get a pencil and paper, sir.
5: Commissioner speaks, sir.
2: Yes, Jones.
5: I know a few dodges that are stopping passing his medical. The best one is to drop some water in his ear holes and plug them up with cotton wool.
4: I'm not having any of that.
5: Well, it'll make you deaf just long enough not to pass the medical.
2: Jones, are you suggesting that I should stoop to underhand tricks to stop Walker being called up?
5: No, of course not, sir. It's the only way you'd do it.
2: Nonsense. I should tell them straight that he's more important to us than he would be in the army.
1: I've got the paper and pencil, sir.
2: Right, now take this down. Mm-hmm. To the officer in charge, Home Guard, War Office, Whitehall, London. Message begins. Desirable Walker not called up yet.

0: We'll call on you tomorrow, 5 p.m.
1: 1,700 hours, sir.
0: Exactly. Sign, Captain Mannering, 1st Platoon, Warming John C. Home Guards, RR. Got that?
1: Yes, sir.
0: I'll sit up when they get that at the War Office.
2: Come in.
3: Excuse me, Brigadier.
2: Yes, Captain, what is it?
3: There's a Mr. Mannering and a Mr. Wilson to see you, sir. They have an appointment for 5 o'clock.
2: Oh, good Lord. I've forgotten all about them. Yes, it's all the fault of that damned brother-in-law of mine.
3: Well, how do you mean, sir?
2: Well, he's CEO of this PT outfit, and he's mad keen heel and toe merchant.
3: Heel and toe merchant, sir?
2: Well, it's long-distance walker. He won the London to Brighton race in 37.
3: Oh, I see.
2: Yes, he wants to get together a crowd of fellows to make up a crack team.
3: What's this got to do with the Home Guard, sir?
2: Well, he thought there might be lots of fellas in the Home Guard waiting for their call-up, so he asked me to send out a general round-robin to some of the units, asking if they'd got any champions due to going to the Army.
3: Did you have any luck, sir?
2: No, no good at all. Didn't get a single answer. That was until a few days ago. Then I got this telegram. Look.
3: Thank you, sir. Desirable walker not called up yet. We'll call on you tomorrow. 1,700 hours. Captain Mannering, 1st Platoon, Warmington C, Home Guard.
2: Odd thing is, that's not one of the units I sent the round robin to. However, I'd better see them and get rid of them as quickly as possible. Bring them in, Cutts.
3: Right, sir. Mr. Mannering, Mr. Wilson, would you come in, please?
4: Thank you.
5: Thank you.
4: Thank you very much.
2: Afternoon, so much. Gentlemen.
0: Good afternoon, sir. Very good of you to see us.
2: Sit down, gentlemen. I can give you 5 minutes only. I will just take down the details. What's this walker's name?
0: I beg your pardon, sir.
2: The walker's name, what is it?
0: Walker, sir.
2: Do you mean to say you've got a walker named Walker?
0: Yes, sir.
2: That's unusual, eh, Cutts?
3: Oh, I don't know, sir. I once knew a tailor named Taylor.
2: Oh, did you really?
3: Yes, sir.
2: Yes, well, perhaps you're right. Well, go on. What's this walker's record?
0: His record, sir?
2: He's got a record, hasn't he?
0: He's got a record, Wilson.
6: Well, I don't think he's ever been found out, sir.
0: No record, sir.
2: Well, is he good?
0: Oh, yes. He's very good, sir.
2: Well, how the hell can he be good if he hasn't got a record?
0: I don't think I quite follow you, sir.
2: Are you keeping track of this, Cutts?
3: I'm doing my best, sir.
2: Look, is he one of the London to Brighton walkers?
0: Oh, no, sir. No. I think he's one of the Warmington-on-Sea walkers.
2: Sea walkers?
0: No, Jay Walker, sir.
2: Jay Walker?
0: Yes, Joe Walker. That's his full name.
2: Well, I know what his name is, but how do you know he's a walker?
0: Well, because he told us so.
6: Yes, that's right, he did, sir. He distinctly said, I'm Walker.
2: Surely he said, I'm a walker.
0: No, no, sir, no. Not a walker. He said, I'm Jay Walker.
2: Have you got all this down, Cutts?
3: Well, I think so, sir.
2: Well, try and keep up. Now, gentlemen, when is he due for call-up?
0: Oh, very soon. He goes for his medical next week.
2: Yes, well, very well. Leave it with me. I'll see what I can do. Good day, good day.
0: Thank you very much, sir.
2: See them out, Captain.
3: Very good, sir. Right, gentlemen. Oh, yes, the air raid warning. Mr. Mannering, Mr. Wilson, you'd better go down to the shelter in the basement. It's along the passage and down the stairs.
0: Oh, thanks. Good day.
2: A walker, J walker, those two are up the pole if you ask me. If my brother-in-law wants any walkers, he'll have to get them himself.
3: Hadn't we better beat it down to the shelter, sir?
2: What, with those two lunatics? You can go if you want. I'd rather take my chances up here.
0: Come in. Ah, Wilson. Everything under control after our late start this morning?
1: Yes, I think so, sir. It was a bit embarrassing, though, wasn't it? I mean, all those customers and the staff waiting on the doorstep for us to open the bank.
0: Well, I think they understood once I explained we'd been delayed overnight in London by an air raid.
1: Oh, yes, yes, sir, yes.
0: Although, as I was putting the key in the door, I could have sworn I heard that cheeky new girl humming, "Who Were You With Last Night?"
1: What? Well, surely that was Run, Rabbit, Run, wasn't it, sir?
0: You always were tone-deaf, Wilson.
1: Yes. You don't mind my saying so, sir. You seem a little bit edgy this morning.
0: Edgy? Well, who wouldn't be edgy after a night spent in the underground?
1: Well, didn't you sleep, sir?
0: No, I did not. Lying on that dirty platform with my face pressed up against those cold tiles is not my idea of first-class accommodation.
1: Well, personally, I found the conversation most entertaining.
0: Then quite obviously you are deaf. Because I do not find somebody shouting in my ear, "Mind the doors! Let them off first, please!" conducive to a good night's sleep.
1: Well, I managed all right.
0: Well, I happen to be a little more sensitive. Yes, what is it?
4: There's a Mr. Walker to see you, sir.
3: Oh, right. Send him in.
4: Very good, sir.
0: Walker's here.
6: Yes, I expect he wants to know how he got on at the War Office.
0: Yes. By the way, Wilson, mm-hmm. I don't think Walker needs to know where we were last night. I mean, it wouldn't do if it were to get around that a man of my standing has spent the night lying down in the underground.
6: No. It wouldn't, sir. No. Would it?
5: Morning, all.
0: Morning, Walker.
5: I came along a bit earlier, but you were still closed.
0: Yes, we were delayed in London by an air raid.
5: Oh, yeah? Well, of course, I mean, I don't blame you, eh? Eh? Have a night on the tiles, did you?
0: How dare you? We were on home guard business.
5: It's all right, Mr. Manrin. We're all men in the world.
0: You don't understand, Walker.
5: Don't worry. I shan't breathe a word. What I really came round for was to find out how you got on at the War Office.
0: Ah, well, I put your case most forcibly to the Brigadier, and he was very impressed. I should think it's only a question of time before we hear from him.
5: That's good. I just want to know. Right then, I'll be off. Thanks a lot, Mr. Manrin.
0: Not at all, Walker. Always glad to be of assistance.
5: Cheers.
6: Well, sir, I must pop off home to shave and change now. I haven't got much time. The committee meeting's at 11:30.
0: What precisely do you do on this committee? Inspect the drains?
6: Well, it's the Military Service Hardship Committee, sir, for people with one-man businesses who'll be ruined if they're called up.
0: Oh, I see. Draft dodgers.
6: No. Not all of them, sir. Some of them are quite genuine cases.
0: Yes, well, I'm sure they'd be... Wait a minute. Walker. He's got a one-man business.
6: Yes, but if he's called up, he'll hardly be ruined.
0: No, but we shall be.
6: I'm sorry, sir, but I couldn't be a party to anything like that.
0: I'm not suggesting anything underhand.
6: Of course you're not, sir, but I thought you were expected to hear from the War Office.
0: Oh, I merely said that to keep up Walker's morale. I doubt if we shall hear anything from Whitehall. That Brigadier didn't seem to understand a word we were saying.
6: Yes, he did get rather confused, didn't he?
0: One wonders how they get these positions. Members obviously senile. No, I think we must explore other avenues. There's nothing to stop Walker going before this committee, is there?
6: No, I suppose not, sir.
0: And you'd be there to make sure he got a favourable hearing?
6: Well, I must emphasise, sir, that I shall have to be absolutely impartial.
0: Oh, I shall expect you to be, Wilson. I shall expect you to be. And I know I can rely on you to banish from your mind the thought that if Walker goes, so will the cigarettes and the whiskey. You will decide the case solely in the light of the mortal blow dealt to his struggling one-man business and the threat to the security of this island if we lose one of the only able-bodied men in our unit.
6: But he'll be in the army, sir.
0: This is the place where Jerry's going to attack Wilson. Not Catrick. What does he have to do?
6: Well, he fills in an application form.
0: Well, bring one back with you. We'll get it filled in tonight.
6: Well, he'll need someone to speak for him, sir.
0: A lawyer?
6: No, just a reliable citizen of some repute.
0: Can you think of any more suitable person than a bank manager?
6: Well...
0: Like me?
6: Well...
0: Right, that settles it. I shall represent him.
7: And in conclusion, may I urge the tribunal, with respect, of course, but may I urge the tribunal to consider this is not a war in which gallant knights ride out to cross swords with the king's enemies. This is mortal combat. To the death, for every man in whose veins, of course, the British blood, every man jack of us can throw out our chests and say, I am a frontline soldier.
5: Not only the men, Mr. Mannering.
0: Precisely. Mrs. Chairman, Chairwoman. That is the point that I'm trying to make. Every man, Jack, and every woman, Jack, can throw out our, you know what I mean. It's my case on behalf of Joseph Walker.
5: Well, before we continue, on behalf of my fellow committee members, Mr. Rees and Mr. Wilson, I'd like to thank Mr. Mannering for coming here and assisting us. Do you wish to say something before we go any further, Mr. Rees?
8: Yes, Madam Chairman. Through the chair, I would like to say that we have heard a very eloquent speech from Mr. Mannering, but none of it was really to the point. What we are here today to decide is, if Mr. Walker is called up, would it ruin his business? And that and nothing else. The fact that Mr. Mannering has extolled the virtues of Mr. Walker has no bearing whatsoever on the case.
5: Thank you, Mr. Rees. Have you anything else to add to that, Mr. Wilson?
1: Well, I'm sure Mr. Mannering would be the last person in the world to waste the time of the tribunal. Deliberately. I think it was just ignorance of our procedure that led him to go on a little longer than was absolutely necessary.
9: Here, Mr. Mannering, I thought Mr. Wilson was on our side.
0: So did I, Walker.
5: Now then, let's just get the details right. The address of your business, Mr. Walker, is 1B Slope Alley, just off the High Street.
9: That is right, yeah.
5: You know, I've lived in Warmington-on-Sea all my life, and I still can't place where your business is.
8: Yes, through the chair, I'd like Mr. Walker to tell us where his business is.
9: Well, through the chair, I will tell you.
5: No, Mr. Walker, you don't go through the chair.
9: Eh?
5: No. Mr. Rees and Mr. Wilson speak through the chair, but you speak to me.
9: Ah.
5: You see, I am the chair.
9: Well, you see, you go down the High Street, just past Mr. Mannering's bank, and you carry on for about 100 yards. And Slope Alley is on your right. You go down it, 20 yards, and you come to a little green door. You go through that, and you find yourself in a yard.
5: And that's where your business is?
9: No, not quite, no. That's where Sid Newman's business is. Second-hand motor car accessories. Well, you go through his yard, down at the bottom are a couple of old garages, and that's where I am.
5: Well, haven't you got a relation? I mean, someone who could run your business for the duration?
9: No, I am an orphan.
0: By that, Mrs. Chairwoman, he means that he had no mother or father.
5: We do know what an orphan is, Mr. Mannering.
7: Madam Chairman.
5: Yes, Mr. Wilson.
1: I'm sure Mr. Mannering has no intention of casting any slur on the intelligence of the tribunal. It's just that when one talks as much as Mr. Mannering does, by the law of averages, a certain amount of what he says is bound to be rather unnecessary.
5: Well, before we come to any decision about your case, Mr. Walker, we'll have to see your books.
9: Aye?
5: Your account books? Have you brought them with you?
9: Well, no, you see, I didn't think you want to see them.
5: Until you produce your books, Mr. Walker, we cannot proceed with your case. Is this the last appeal today, Mr. Rees?
8: Yes, Madam Chairman.
5: Then I'll be off. I'm late enough as it is. This meeting is adjourned. Good day.
0: Well, I think we did very well, Walker. I think they were most impressed with our case.
9: Do you, sir?
0: But of course, they'd be the last people in the world to allow their feelings to show.
9: I got the impression they thought we was a couple of right Charlies.
0: Oh, no. No, I'm a pretty old hand at this game. Let me assure you, you're quite wrong. All we have to do is bring your books along next week and everything will be perfectly all right.
9: Well, you see, I can't do that, Mr. Mannering.
0: Why not?
9: I don't keep any.
0: You mean to say that you run a business and you don't keep books? I've never heard anything quite like that.
9: Yeah. Couldn't we cook up a set of books between us, Mr. Mannering? I mean, after all, you're a bank manager. You should know how.
0: How dare you suggest such a thing. In all my years of banking, I have never heard anything so outrageous. I wash my hands of the whole affair. Good day to you.
9: Here, Mr. Mannering, don't go. Here, what's that? What does say?
10: Hello, Joe.
9: Hello, Jonesy.
10: Did they let you off in?
9: No. They want to see my books, and as I don't keep any books, that was the end of that.
10: Oh, dear. You know, I think there's only one way to get you out of this, Joe.
9: What's that?
10: We shall have to make sure you don't pass your medical.
9: How can you do that?
10: Well, there's a little wrinkle we used to employ. Fraser!
11: Right.
10: Bring that ladder over, will you?
11: Well, that's all.
10: Right. Now, Joe, take your shoes and socks off.
9: What for?
10: You ain't got flat feet, have you?
9: Of course I haven't.
10: Well, you soon will have.
11: Here's the ladder, Joe.
10: All right, thanks, Fraser. Now, Joe, all you've got to do, you keep jumping off this ladder and remember to land flat-footed.
9: I'm not doing that, hurt me.
10: Well, only at first. You'll soon get used to it.
9: Oh, there's nothing to it, laddie.
10: Well, look, you start from the bottom step and you work up.
9: And remember to land flat-footed.
10: Right, now off you go, Walker.
9: Well, all right. I just hope you know what you're doing.
12: I'll start clapping as he jumps.
10: Right, very good, Mr. Godfrey. Ready, Joe? Jump.
9: Oh, one.
10: Up you go again. Come right. Jump.
9: Oh, two.
10: Right again.
9: Oh,
10: three.
9: Oh, four.
10: Five.
11: 496.
10: Go on, up to the third step. Ready? Jump.
11: Go! 497.
9: That's a lot. That is a lot. I am not doing any more.
11: Man, you have no stamina.
9: No. I'll never be able to get my boots on. My feet are all swollen. You've ruined me for life.
10: Don't you worry, lad. Your feet will be as bright as rain in a couple of days. Just so long as they stay like that for your medical tomorrow.
11: Aye, that's all you got to worry about, son.
10: Now, let me see. What time you got to be at the medical board walk up?
9: 9:30.
10: Right, you leave your place at 9 o'clock sharp, run right round the town at the double, and by the time you get in front of that medical board, you'll be fit for nothing. After what we've done, I take one look at him and fail him on the spot. He's a physical wreck, he is. They'll never let him into the army. Never.
13: At the double! Double! Lift right. Come on, Walker, keep in line there. One! Oh!
2: You are now officially in His Majesty's Army. You will all take the King's shilling.
9: You sure he can spare it?
2: No talking in the ranks there. Now, at the command double march, you will proceed smartly across the parade ground to the barbers. Squad, double! Ah!
13: Lift right.
2: There you are, son.
9: Bit short, isn't it?
2: Well, you know what they say. Here today, gone tomorrow. Right, that'll cost you 1 shilling.
9: I've only just been given that.
2: Then you're not out of pocket, are you?
13: Lift right.
2: Battle dress trousers 2, flannel shirts 2, woolen socks 2, boots 2, size 11.
9: I take size 10.
2: Don't worry about that, son. A few weeks square bashing, your feet will soon spread. Right, get along there.
13: Lift right.
2: Come and get it, lad.
9: Here.
2: Come and get it.
9: Is this where the grub is?
14: What do you want then, mate?
9: What you got?
14: Good choice today. Spam and mash, Wharton pie and mash, vegetable pie and mash.
9: Vegetable pie? What's in that?
14: Spudger fool. Then, of course, there's a chef's special, corned beef fritters.
9: You know, it's a funny thing. I have never had corned beef before.
14: Never had corned beef? Hey, Sarge, there's a bloke here who says he's never had corned beef before.
2: Never had corned beef, Private Walker.
9: No, Sergeant.
2: Oh, it's your lucky day then, isn't it? I'll tell you, for corned beef like this, people in Civvy Street are paid good money.
9: Really? Tell me, Sergeant, where are your stores?
14: Well, do you want corned beef or don't you?
9: All right, I'll give it a try.
14: Right, 2 corned beef fritters coming up.
2: That's the idea, son. You get stuck into them, build you up, they will make you big and strong. Right, lights out. Sleep well, lads. Another lovely day tomorrow. Reveille 6 o'clock sharp, then 30 minutes PT. Gives you an appetite for breakfast. Are you trying to tell me something, Private Walker?
9: I don't feel very well.
2: Army food too rich for you, is it? You look terrible, lad. Your face is purple and you've got great white blotches on it. I've never seen anything like it in my life. Right, you better report to sick quarters. Right, you two, get this man on a stretcher and follow me. Lift right.
0: That seems strange, parading without Walker, doesn't it, Wilson?
1: Yes, it does, sir. Very strange. Here's your tea, sir.
0: Oh, thank you.
15: Hey, Pike, aren't you, Godfrey? Go easy with that sugar. There's not much left.
5: How we could get any more without Mr. Walker?
15: I do not know. We're certainly going to miss him, you know.
5: Yes, I still can't believe he's gone.
9: Okay, fellas, I am back. Right then, come on, lads. Line up. I've got chocolate biscuits, I've got hair grips, I've got nylons.
0: Walker, good heavens, what are you doing here?
9: I've got me ticket. I'm out.
0: Out? You've only just gone in. I don't understand. How?
9: Simple. I am allergic to corned beef. I just can't eat it. But I can definitely sell it. How about half a dozen things for you? I've got no luck.

0: In that episode of Dad's Army from the original television series by Jimmy Perry and David Croft, you heard Arthur Lowe as Captain Mannering, John LeMessurier, Sergeant Wilson, Clive Dunn, Corporal Jones, John Lorry, Private Fraser, Arnold Ridley, Private Godfrey, Graham Stark, Private Walker, Michael Knowles, the Captain and Mr. Reese, Judith Furze, the Chairwoman, and Jack Watson as the Sergeant and the Brigadier. The Loneliness of the Long Distance Walker was adapted for radio by Michael Knowles and Harold Snowd and produced by John Dias.
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3: We delay the start of Hallmark's Charlotte Greenwood show in order to keep you up to the minute on the latest news. Jerry Lee reporting. Up to this moment, the Japs have not yet given their answer to the latest terms for surrender. The White House in Washington has given no word of any kind concerning the enemy's reaction to the surrendered terms, although the President and State Department officials are standing by awaiting the word. Although the diplomatic world is marking time, the men of the fighting front continue to forge ahead against the enemy. Russian troops have advanced and have captured two vital ports in Korea. Reports from Stockholm indicate that King Gustav of Sweden is being approached by Japanese negotiators to act as a go-between for the surrender negotiations. The Japanese Doma agency reported that Emperor Hirohito's cabinet is in a special meeting which began at 4 o'clock this morning, our time. The American Broadcasting Company will continue to interrupt all programs for the latest developments. We take you now to our regularly scheduled program.
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5: Wendell, today we tell a story about three young people who start out with good intentions but end up with quite a problem on their hands.
6: Well, with all the experience you've been through, haven't you had just about everything pushed on your hands, Mrs. Greenwood?
5: Everything, except the wedding ring. And it isn't Mrs. Greenwood, it's Miss Greenwood.
6: Oh, I'm sorry.
5: You're sorry.
6: Ladies and gentlemen, Charlotte Greenwood is brought to you this Sunday and every Sunday at this time by the makers of Hallmark greeting cards to remind you that whenever you want to remember someone, you'll find a Hallmark card that says just what you want to say the way you want to say it. So when you choose a card, look on the back for the three identifying words, a Hallmark card. Yes, don't forget, a Hallmark card will best express your perfect taste, your thoughtfulness. Now for our weekly visit to a little town of Lakeview and to Aunt Charlotte and her problems of bringing up the three boys, children, Barbara, Jack, and Bobby. It's late Friday afternoon, and Charlotte has just received a phone call from her good friend, Matilda Hamilton, wife of Lakeview's mayor.
7: Charlotte, I just had to call you to be thankful for something. And I want to make sure you're in a yes mood.
5: Matilda, I'm always ready to say yes, but nobody ever asks me.
7: Well, this is something different.
5: It always is.
7: Well, anyway, you're going to have a visitor. The mayor is on his way over to see you.
5: The mayor? Now, what have you put your husband up to now?
7: I didn't put him up to a thing. I merely made a suggestion.
5: A suggestion. When you turn your power of suggestion on the mayor, you've got enough kilowatts left over to run a washing machine.
7: Well, anyway, this is something I know that you'll just love.
5: Excuse me, Matilda. There's someone at the door.
7: Oh, dear, that must be him now. Now, Charlotte, do what he asks. I'll call you later, dear. Bye.
5: Goodbye. Come in. Good afternoon, Mayor Hamilton. Come in.
8: Thank you.
5: Do sit down, Mayor.
8: Thank you. Miss Greenwood, as you know, Mrs. Quincy's moving away from Lakeview leaves a vacancy on our Children's Recreation Committee.
5: Oh, that's a great loss to Lakeview.
8: Yes, it is.
5: Mm-hmm.
8: But fortunately, we do have one woman who can replace her. It's you, Miss Greenwood.
5: Me?
8: You were nominated last night. It is my privilege to inform you of your nomination and to ask you to accept.
5: Oh, I'm honored, Mayor Hamilton.
8: No one is better qualified to get children to join hands in a warm spirit of friendliness, just as they do around the Maypole.
5: Yes, well, at least I qualify for the Maypole.
8: We need you on that committee, Miss Greenwood. Please say yes.
9: Well, Mayor Hamilton, I didn't mean to interrupt.
8: That's all right, Robert. Miss Greenwood, tell me that you'll accept my earnest proposal.
9: You mean you want to marry us, Charlotte?
5: There are other kind of proposals, dear.
9: Barbara, Jackie, just in time.
10: Oh, hello, Mayor Hamilton.
11: How do you do,
8: ma'am? Your aunt has been nominated to fill a vacancy on the Children's Recreation Committee.
9: Great golly, Robert.
10: Why, Charlotte, how wonderful.
11: What an honor. Won't I be able to stick my check out?
5: Yeah, and won't I be sticking my neck out? Taking charge of all those children and maintaining the confidence of their parents is no small undertaking.
11: Well, you can do it, Aunt Charlotte.
10: Oh, you know you can. I'll help you.
5: Well, it's mighty good help that'll be, too, Robert.
8: You will do it, won't you, Miss Greenwood?
5: Well, I'd certainly like to try, Mayor Hamilton.
8: Good. Now, all that remains to be done is to go through the formality of getting the approval of Jasper Albright.
10: Jasper Albright?
11: The hardware dealer?
10: Well, what's he got to do with it?
8: As chairman of the committee, he has the final word.
9: He's an old fuddy-duddy.
5: Robert, a fuddy-duddy.
10: Oh, but he is, Aunt Charlotte. Have you ever been in his store? With him, you're either 100% right or 100% wrong. You've never heard of 99%.
11: Yeah, when he says a miss is as good as a mile, he's not fooling.
5: Well, when I say a miss is no good at all, I'm not fooling.
8: Everybody in Lakeview knows what a splendid job you've done in welding the Barton children into a warm, friendly family.
5: Yes, but a small family isn't a whole city.
8: Don't you worry about Jasper Albright. I'll bring him here to this house, and if he finds one single objection after he sees this happy family, then his head must be as thick as this book.
10: Look out! The book thing!
8: I'm sorry, dreadfully sorry.
11: Oh, that's all right, ma'am.
8: I hope I didn't damage it or crack it.
5: Oh, the last crack that bookcase got was 10 years ago, and there hasn't been room for another crack since.
9: I'll pick the books up. I always do.
8: You always do?
9: They're always falling out.
8: I see. Well, Miss Greenwood, I'd better run along. If it's all right with you, I'll bring Jasper all right over to you tomorrow. Well, goodbye, children.
10: Goodbye, Mary Hamilton.
5: I'll see you to the door, ma'am. Matilda Hamilton, you old fox, you.
7: How does it feel to be the nominee for the Lakeview Children's Recreation
5: Committee? How does it feel to be the wife of Lakeview's mayor? Come to think of it, how does it feel to be anybody's wife?
7: Anyway, I'm glad you took it.
5: Subject to Jasper Albright's approval.
7: That's nothing compared to the ordeal I've got ahead of me today.
5: Oh, you're going shopping.
7: Mm-hmm, you'll get it.
5: What are you going to shop for?
7: Get some cabinets and towels and a pair of shoes.
5: Uh-huh. What are you going to buy?
7: Charlotte, I'll simply have to close my eyes and
5: touch it. Oh, that's easy. The trick is opening your purse.
7: Well, I'll do it. Goodbye,
5: Charlotte. Goodbye. Robert, where are you?
12: Here,
5: Mother. Well, what in the world? Robert, why are you emptying the bookcase?
12: Well, everybody said something ought to be done about the bookcase right away. And I'm doing it.
5: You are?
12: Yep, I'm gonna clean it.
5: Oh, that's a commendable thought, but don't you think you ought to talk it over with the rest of the family first?
12: Oh, they never think I have any good ideas.
5: Oh, but painting that bookcase is an excellent idea. And by the way, what color paint is that you've got there?
12: Oh, you'll like it, Aunt Charlotte. There's on the pan here. Vivid verdigris.
5: Uh-huh, vivid verdigris. That's green.
12: It is?
5: Mm-hmm.
12: Boy, won't Jack and Bob will be surprised.
5: Surprised? Mm-hmm. They'll be positively dumbfounded. But, Robert, please don't start painting until we talk it over. Hello?
13: Springmore?
5: Is Mr. Gates?
13: Yes, Mr. Gates. Just one
5: second.
13: I'll be
5: around
13: to pick up the bookcase.
5: What bookcase?
13: My bookcase.
5: Which bookcase is your bookcase?
13: Well, your bookcase.
5: My bookcase?
13: Yeah. Your bookcase is my bookcase.
5: Uh-huh. My time is your time, but aren't we wasting it?
13: No, madam. The paper's $50 for it.
5: For what?
13: The bookcase.
5: Oh, good heavens, you mean Barbara sold you our bookcase?
13: Yeah, for $50. I'm coming around shortly to pick it up. Goodbye.
5: Goodbye, he says.

0: That you, Barbara?
1: No, Jack, it's me.
0: Paul, I've been waiting for you to come home, Aunt Charlotte. Come on in the living room. Look at the surprise I've got for you.
1: Jack. Oh, Jack Barton, what have you done?
0: Well, I decided that Jasper Albright wasn't going to see that dilapidated old bookcase, so I modernized it. Sawed off the legs and curly cues, removed the glass door, and got a streamlined it,
1: see? Yes, I see. You
0: don't like it?
1: Gee,
0: I figured it should be.
1: Oh, gosh, but Jack, it doesn't belong to us.
0: What? What do you mean?
1: Your sister sold that bookcase to Mr. Gates.
0: Well, I like that.
1: Well, if this isn't who I think it is, he won't like it. And it is.
2: Hold on.
1: Hello there. I was just thinking about you, Mr. Gates.
2: I got the book here now. Pick up that bookcase.
3: Say, it ain't here.
1: Oh, I'm afraid it is, Mr. Gates.
3: No.
2: The glass door, the curlicues, and the legs, they're all off.
1: Yes, I noticed that, too.
3: I was all out of proportion without any legs.
1: Yes, well, that makes it even.
3: That makes what even?
1: I'm all out of proportion with legs.
3: Don't do much good to saw them off.
1: You mean the bookcase?
3: Yeah. Say, look here now. You know that bookcase ain't the one I paid $6 for, and I ain't a-taking it.
4: Dear, there's Barbara. In here, dear.
5: Don't. I meant to get off work for an hour.
4: I wanted to pose for you. Oh, look at that book.
3: Young lady, you sold me this bookcase, but something in this condition. I want my $6 back.
5: Aunt Charlotte, how did this happen?
1: Jack also wanted to surprise me.
3: Well, somebody please surprise me with $6.
5: I haven't got it.
1: Well, what did you do with it, Barbara?
5: I wanted the house to look nice when Jasper Albright came, so I used the money to buy a new unpainted bookcase.
1: Have I got bookcase trouble?
5: Well, when the new one comes, I'll just have to send it back and repay Mr. Gates.
6: Hello, anybody else?
1: Yes, here we are, Robert.
6: Come on out in the garden. I've got a surprise for you.
1: Oh, boy, another surprise.
6: Hi, everybody. Say, a brand new bookcase came today.
5: It's been delivered already.
1: Robert, where is the new bookcase?
6: Out in the garage. I just finished painting it.
1: Oh. Robert, you said finished painting it?
6: Yeah,
1: that's what I thought you said. Did you paint it green?
6: Vivid? Yes. Vivid burning whatchamacallit.
1: Oh.
6: And Jack, it looks well.
1: Oh, green. A green bookcase.
6: Oh, they'll never take it back now. What am I going to do?
1: Well, first I'll surprise Mr. Gates with $6. Here you are, Mr. Gates.
3: Oh, thank you, Mr. Well, paid $6, got $6. At least I'm holding my own. Goodbye.
1: Goodbye.
5: Oh, Aunt Charlotte, how will I ever pay you back?
1: Well, you surprise me that way, will you, sometimes?
2: Robert, will you answer the door, please?
6: Okay.
5: Jack, this is all your fault.
3: It's all your fault.
5: What did you have to sell it?
6: What part did you have to ruin it?
3: Oh, you make me cry.
6: Well, that's nothing to what you make me.
1: Children, Mayor Hamilton and Mr. Albright are here.
7: Miss Greenwood, I got Mr. Albright. Oh, no. I think.
1: How do you do, Mayor? And come in, Mr. Albright. Jack, take that saw off the chair.
3: Oh, sure.
5: Oh, just a minute, Mr. Albright. I'll just cut lumber out of your way.
6: If that will saw to say you shoot, Mr. Albright, I'll brush it off.
5: Not with that green paint on your hand, Bobby.
1: If you'll sit down, Mr. Albright, here, on this chair, I guarantee your safety.
7: Come on, sit down, Jasper. Hammers, saws, lumber.
1: And paint, Mr. Albright.
7: I'm going to be blunt, Miss Greenwood. You have the very quality that I fear. As an actress, you have all of the outward charm and the inner disorder. No doubt in your life, you've had no need for organization and system.
5: Mr. Albright, you can't say that about Aunt Charlotte.
3: You certainly can't.
7: Do you see what I mean, Miss Greenwood?
1: Well,
7: I believe in treating children with kindness, but they must be taught order, respect, and discipline. I have been asked to consider your nomination to fill the vacancy on the Children's Recreation Committee. As an honest citizen, I cannot give my approval.
8: Just a minute, Jasper.
1: Please, Mayor Hamilton, and that is Mr. Albright's opinion, and from what he's seen, I can understand it.
7: People usually do.
1: But
7: good day, Miss Greenwood. I'm sorry to have intruded.
8: Jasper, you've got to make a reason.
5: Oh, this is awful, Aunt Charlotte.
3: I spoiled everything for you.
5: Well, didn't make you.
1: I know that, darling. But what we've got to learn is when we do anything that concerns us as a family, we've got to do it together.
6: All right. Well, what can we do together now?
1: Clean up this room.

0: 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The Barton living room has been put in order, hammer and saws have been put away, and Barbara is turned.
1: Oh, and Charlotte, why did all this happen?
2: Gosh, all I did was paint the bookcase.
1: Yes, the new bookcase that we can't return now.
3: You had no right to buy that bookcase.
1: Well, you had no right to ruin the old one.
3: You say I've ruined it, but I've got a different opinion.
1: Well, there's only one correct opinion.
4: And I'm waiting patiently for someone to express it.
1: Huh?
4: Now, look, children, it isn't a question of which one of you is right or wrong. You're looking at this bookcase problem from different angles, not realizing that all your angles are on the same side.
1: Oh, how can you have so many angles on one side?
4: That's what I ask myself every time I look in the mirror.
1: Oh, Charlotte, that's not what we're talking about. Your figure is neither here nor there.
4: No, I wish there was a little more of it here and a little less of it there.
3: Charlotte.
4: Now, what's more important right now is whether or not we've learned anything from today's experience. Up to now, all you've done is shift the blame from one to the other.
1: Well, what about Mr. Albright?
4: Well, what about Mr. Albright?
1: I hate him.
3: Yeah, he's nuts. He should have put you on that committee.
1: Yes, he's crazy. I hate him, too.
4: Children, I never heard you express yourself like that before. Now, we're not hating anybody. Let's think about Mr. Albright's point of view. He came in here to see if I was suited to be on his committee, to find out if I was capable of creating harmony and cooperation. And what he saw didn't exactly demonstrate that, did it?
3: Did he have to be so nasty about it?
4: It's Mr. Albright's position, not his disposition, that concerns us.
3: Well, maybe you're right, Aunt Charlotte, but...
4: Well, now, look here. Yes, and he was right, too. He walked into a mess. We can understand Mr. Albright only by having him understanding us. Now, let's go right down to his store and see him.

0: that if you've come here to plead your case, you're wasting time.
1: Mr. Albright, we've come for quite different reasons.
0: All of you?
2: All of us.
1: Me too.
0: If you people realized how I run my business, you'd appreciate my point of view.
2: We do appreciate it.
3: Well, that's how we come, Mr. Albright.
0: Yes, Miss Weston.
4: There's a shipment here from Jones and Company, 5 packing cases.
0: Right on time.
4: Right on time.
0: Of course. Have the cases brought directly into the store.
4: Into the store?
0: Why not?
4: But now...
0: Don't you listen?
4: But it's all
0: you
4: right.
0: Heard me, Miss Weston.
4: Yes, sir. Yes,
0: sir. You see, Miss Greenwood, I insisted this shipment arrive precisely 10 minutes before closing.
1: 10 minutes before closing? I don't understand.
0: Tonight I shall unpack, and everything will be in ship shape for the morning. That is careful planning.
2: I'll say it is.
0: And it is I, young man, who does all of the planning. My employees carry out the plans as I direct. That produces unity of purpose and unity of action.
1: Both of which seem to have been lacking in my household today.
0: Precisely.
1: Yes.
4: Albright.
0: Yes?
4: Just want to check. Yeah. Are you sure you want all those packing cases dropped right into the store?
0: Have them set right down in the aisles, Miss Weston.
4: Mr. Albright, I'd like to...
0: Can't Mr. Farthing get them into the aisles?
4: Yes, of course he can.
0: Well, then tell him to get them there.
4: Yes.
0: Well, what are you standing around here for? Go and do what I told you.
4: Oh, yes.
0: With employees like that, Miss Greenwood, you can see why I must have complete control of things. This hardware store carries over 7,000 different items.
1: Including your 2 employees.
4: 7,000 different items, Miss Albright?
0: And I keep track of every last one of them. I know precisely how many of each I have and precisely where they are. That is the way I like things to run. Precisely. Do you understand?
1: Precisely.
0: Good. My sales force arrives precisely at 8:30. I arrive precisely 5 minutes earlier. My whole business runs like clockwork.
1: And your clocks run the whole business.
0: You will notice, for example, I have an electric clock and a mechanical clock.
1: No sundial?
0: Please. If a fuse blows, the electric clock stops. But the mechanical clock keeps running.
1: Of course, you never forget to wind it.
0: It is the first thing I personally do every morning. Next, I personally tear off a page of the calendar.
1: And then you personally open the store.
0: Please, Miss Greenwood, you don't seem to understand.
1: Oh, but I do, precisely.
0: Yes.
4: We're all set out.
0: Very good. It's 5:30. You may go now.
4: Go. Well, when are we going to unpack?
5: You're all right. You've got all the packing cases puffing up the aisle.
0: Of course I have.
5: But you can't do that.
0: Mr. Farthing, since when are you telling me what to do?
5: I
0: give the orders and you carry them out.
5: But
0: that is all you're supposed to do and that's all you're capable of doing. Now, go home, both of you. Go on. Go on.
4: Mr. Albright, don't we usually stay open until 10:30 on Saturday?
0: Of course we do, but this is Friday.
1: Miss Weston can't contradict you, but it is Saturday.
0: Please, Miss Greenwood, stop confusing me. This is Friday. It says so right on my calendar here in big letters.
1: Well, right here on this newspaper in small letters, it says Saturday.
0: Saturday? How can that be?
1: Well, when it comes to being organized, the solar system is one up on you.
0: Organized?
4: You're over-organized, Mr. Albright. I've been trying to tell you all afternoon this was Saturday. I could have fixed your calendar, but you never let me touch your desk. You never let me say anything. Well, now I'm going to say what I've been wanting to say for 15 years. I quit.
0: Why, it's Saturday night. You can't quit.
5: You certainly can.
0: Mr. Harding.
5: So can I.
0: What?
5: And I do. Goodbye.
0: Come back here.
1: I think from here on, Mr. Albright, it'll take a little more diplomacy than that.
0: Saturday. My biggest night. My employees quit. My store cluttered up with packing cases. I've got to have help.
1: May we help?
0: You.
1: All of us.
4: We can get those cases unpacked
3: and put all the things away before your Saturday night rush even begins.
1: Mr. Albright, have you a hammer and a pinch bar?
0: 7 at 6, partition 8.
1: Jack, 7 at 6, partition 8. Hammer and a pinch bar.
4: Right. I'll have those cases open in a tip.
1: Barbara, roll up your sleeves.
3: Me too.
1: You too, and pull up your socks. And in the meantime, Mr. Albright, if you'll give me the phone number of your employees, I'll try to get them back here after dinner.
3: Maker store, Mr. Albright.
0: 7 at 3. You'll find set,
1: between 2 and 4.
0: Yes.
1: We're catching on to your system, Mr. Albright. How about these 10-amp fuses?
0: Count at 5, say 11.
1: Count at 5, say 11. And Robert, put one of those fuses by the electric clock, just in case.
3: Well, I guess this is the last of it. Porcelain towel rack.
0: 7 at 4, partition 7.
4: Yeah, now let's clean up this mess and take it out of here.
1: Alley 1, hatch 10-6.
4: Alley 1, hatch 10-6.
0: Miss
6: Greenwood.
1: Yes, Mr. Albright?
6: I'd like to speak to you.
1: Now, don't tell me I put the potato peelers where the pickle fork belongs.
6: How many times have you, Miss Greenwood? You've put everything where everything belongs, including me.
1: Please, Mr. Albright, we just tried to help.
6: And you did extremely well. You got my merchandise distributed for me. You got my employees back. However, you mustn't get the impression that this kind of upset is the rule with me. On the contrary, it's the exception.
1: Oh, I know all about exceptions. I come face to face with them every day.
6: I may jump to conclusions, Miss Greenwood, but when I'm wrong, I jump at the opportunity to correct it.
1: I know.
4: Jasper Albright, you're just the man I want to see.
3: Matilda Hamilton.
4: Why, Charlotte, what are you doing here? I just found out what Jasper Albright did to you. And after what I've been through today, that was all I needed.
3: You've been shopping for a kitchen cabinet. Oh, what a dreamer I was, thinking I could get one for $12 or $15. One store had them on sale, $23.98. What do you think they were reduced from?
1: From a couple of defunct pine trees.
3: Charlotte, you wouldn't joke if you knew how desperate I am for a cabinet.
1: You are, eh? Say, why don't you and the mayor come over tonight?
3: Well, we'd love to.
1: Well, now suppose we clear out of here.
3: Not so fast. I still haven't said what I came here to say.
6: And I haven't said what I started to say. Miss Greenwood, may I inform the other members of the Children's Recreation Committee that you have consented to serve as one of them?
1: Please do, Mr. Albright. For me, it marks the end of my visit to Lakeview and the beginning of my living here.

0: Here it is, Matilda.
1: What do you think of it, Mrs. Hamilton? It was lovely.
2: Who would ever think that an old bookcase could be turned into such a fine kitchen cabinet?
3: Well, Mayor Hamilton, Barbara made the design.
1: And Jack carried it out.
0: And I tailored it.
1: And it's a perfect green for a kitchen cabinet.
0: Oh, then you'll buy it?
1: Of course I will.
0: Great golly, Waddle.
3: For $10? Without a moment's hesitation.
0: Matilda, I can't believe it. You've actually got what you wanted at the price you wanted to pay.
2: It's the first time my wife ever got what she wanted at the price she wanted to pay.
0: Well, I think it's a beautiful job.
3: You see, children, when you work together with a single purpose, it's got to be a beautiful job.
2: It's just that spirit in you. It made me feel certain you'd overcome any difficulty with just for Albright.
3: I admire Mr. Albright. He made a great discovery today.
0: What discovery did he make?
3: To devote years taking stock of 7,000 items takes too little time to take stock of yourself.
2: I have a notion you led him to that discovery.
3: I'm sure she did.
2: Miss Greenwood, you're a remarkable woman. You should have everything in the world, and I can't understand how you missed out on one thing.
3: You mean why I never married?
2: Yes.
3: Yes. It's very simple. I never found what I wanted at the price I was willing to pay.
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3: 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What you preserve was love.

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7: And now, in cooperation with police and federal law enforcement departments throughout the United States, the only national program that brings you authentic police case history. Gangbusters.
8: Tonight, Gangbusters presents the case of the collector who robbed Midwestern supermarkets of thousands of dollars until a case of cigarettes put him out of business.
7: Gangbusters has asked the Honorable Leonard L. Murphy, Chief of Detectives of the St. Louis, Missouri Police Department, to narrate by proxy tonight's case. Chief Murphy, you've told me that it's surprising how many criminals actually have very clever ideas.
9: Yes, Don Gardner, but in these instances, being clever doesn't mean being smart. If they were smart, they never would have used their talents in the direction they did. Invariably, these clever boys know they have a quick mind, but they overestimate their shrewdness in a quest for lots of money with no work.
7: Well, your case for tonight took place in the city of St. Louis, Chief Murphy?
9: Yes, that's right, Don. And one night, not long ago, a young man and a girl were seated in the last row of a mammoth movie theater on Grand Avenue. The last showing of the picture just ended, and the audience was filing out to the strains of the giant Wurlitzer organ.
10: Oh, what a picture.
11: You want to see it over again, you got to come back tomorrow.
10: Okay, a girl can dream, can't she?
11: Sure, someplace else. Come on.
10: Oh, honest, Rich, you got about as much romance as a turtle. It was a wonderful picture.
11: Pardon us, please. Pardon, please.
10: The way he came back to her at the end and then just held her. Oh, gosh, what a picture.
11: Yeah, great stuff.
10: Rich.
11: What?
10: Where are we going?
11: Home. Where do you think?
10: I'm hungry.
11: I'll buy you a candy bar. Stick here a minute. I'll be right back.
10: Where are you going?
11: Just stick here. I'll be back.
10: Oh, yeah. Okay, Rich.
12: Hey, Rich. How long can I hide behind a flower pot?
11: I

0: could I hide behind a flower pot?
1: I got interest in the picture.
0: Come on, let's get this over with.
1: Make it quick and to the point.
0: Don't worry, I like them that way.
1: So you don't get your hair mussed up?
0: That's one reason.
1: Well, I believe in advertising. There it is. Treasurer's office.
0: Okay, I'm set.
1: Knock.
0: Right.
2: Come in.
1: The guy out front said to see you. We've got a little...
0: Get him up.
3: Hey.
1: Come, we'll be. We've got a crack on the head.
0: Or worse, maybe.
1: Sit still, bud.
0: Well, here it is. All wrapped up pretty for the bank.
1: Grab it and let's go.
0: What about Junior here?
1: He must get awful sleepy working nights. Here, bud, sleep. Good. Let's go. I got a date waiting, you know.
0: You don't have to drag me.
1: Okay, all clear. Get moving.
0: Rich. Hey, Rich.
4: What?
0: Come here a minute, will you?
4: What do you want now, stud?
0: Is my tie straight, Rich?
4: Oh, you and your ties. I'll straighten your tie for you.
0: Okay, so I'll use the mirror. Hey, that was a nice piece of business last night, Rich.
4: Well, I'm glad you're happy.
0: I'm counting on plenty of jobs like that, Rich. Studs got to be kept in more of these fancy ties.
4: Well, you'll have enough to hire a valet.
0: Uh-oh.
1: You expecting anyone?
0: In the morning?
1: Grab a gun and get behind the door.
0: Okay.
4: Okay, just a minute. Yeah, who is it?
5: Francie. Open up, will you?
0: Francie.
4: Oh, all right. Now, look, Francie.
5: Look yourself.
0: Hello, Francie. You're up early.
5: Do you want to make something of a drape shape?
4: What's eating you?
5: What's eating me? I'll tell you what's eating me. I open up the paper this morning, and what do you think is staring me in the face?
4: What?
5: That movie house was held up last night, as if you didn't know.
4: All right, so what?
5: Oh, wait here a minute, Francie. Don't go away. I'll be right back. Took me there under false pretenses, that's what you did.
4: Would you felt any better if you knew we were going to do the job?
5: That's beside the point. I got better things to do than play decoy for a couple of hunters.
0: Name one thing better.
5: Listen, wolf in wolf's clothing, I didn't come here
4: to talk to you. Get it down to a convulsion, will you? These walls talk back.
5: You can heist all the joints you want, and you can spend all the dough on me. But if I'm part of any job, knownst or unbeknownst, I want what I got coming.
0: I'll give you what you got coming.
4: Stud.
0: Come on.
5: By yourself.
4: Let me see if I get you straight, Francie. You want to go to work?
5: Look, Pappy, I got to pay my rent the same as anybody else.
0: Not with my money, you don't.
5: If you don't like it, Beau Crummel, pick up your pork pie and take a walk. I'm in.
4: Well, not yet, Francie. I have to work out an angle.
5: Oh, that's easy. There's always an angle.
0: Well, you just angled me right out of the picture.
4: Take it easy, stud. I got an idea this is going to be good for all of us.
6: Oh, excuse me, Mr. Lewis.
0: Yeah, sure, son.
6: Sergeant Walsh.
7: Lieutenant Neon, Sergeant. You still got the theater treasurer with you?
6: Yes, sir. He's looking the pictures over, trying to pick out those two bandits.
7: All right, Sergeant, I'll be right in.
6: Okay, Lieutenant. Well, Mr. Lewis, this will be the last batch you'll have to look through today.
0: Oh, that's good, Sergeant. I have to be at work at 1. I can come back tomorrow if you want.
6: Well, we'll see. Just go through those pictures. Take a good look at each one of them, both profile and front view.
0: Uh-huh.
6: If any of those men look familiar, just let me know.
0: I sure will.
6: And just take your time, huh?
0: Okay. Well, it's not this one.
6: Yeah, that's all. Oh, come in, Lieutenant.
8: How's it going, Sergeant?
6: Not too well. Mr. Lewis, Lieutenant Niehaus.
8: Mr. Lewis?
0: Hello, Lieutenant.
6: You go right ahead, Mr. Lewis.
0: Yeah, sure. If I recognize any of them, I'll holler.
6: Yeah, fine.
8: Looks like a new bunch, huh, Sergeant?
6: Well, he's been through the entire modus operandi file. He can't make anybody we've ever handled for robbery.
8: What's he looking at now?
6: Oh, mugs.
9: Hey,
6: that have... Yeah. You hit one, Mr. Lewis?
0: Well, I thought I did. No, this ain't him, I'm sure.
6: Okay, keep looking.
0: Yeah, I will.
6: Yes, Lieutenant, I think we're in for a siege from these boys.
8: Well, let's keep at it, Sergeant. They're new at the game. At least they're up against a couple of old-timers. They've got them on that anyway.
5: But what's the matter with going to the Pines, Rich? At least they got some music there you can dance to.
4: I told you, Stubbs going to meet us here.
5: And I can't think of a better reason for leaving.
4: Listen, Francie, get the chip off your shoulder. We're not going to be any good unless we're a team. Remember that.
5: Right.

0: Ting.
1: He wants that mustard drink.
0: Well, as long as I've got a choice, I think. Party spoiled.
2: Hello, Rich. Everything's set.
1: Sit down, Stan.
2: Yeah, thanks.
0: I'm fine. How are you?
2: Suddenly sick.
1: Come on, come on. What did Bailey have to say?
3: Well, he didn't exactly go for it like Romeo went for Juliet.
0: That's a nice tie you got on, Stud. Is it new?
3: It's pure silk. I just bought it this afternoon. It's class, huh?
0: It was a little longer. You could hang yourself with it.
2: Why, you do...
1: Okay, cut it out. What did Bailey say?
3: Well, Rich, he said he never looked at it that way. He didn't think chain grocery stores would be the ticket. And he got suspicious.
1: But you told him there'd be lots of dough in those safes.
3: Yeah, but a guy's always suspicious when he gets something for nothing. For you to case 15 or 20 of those stores, a big job, Rich. Especially for free. He wants to know what you're going to get out of it.
1: You told him?
3: Yeah, I told him. I laid it on the line. I told him that after he knocks over so many chain store safes, they'll stop keeping the dough in the safes. And that's when you start your end.
1: And he went for it.
3: But he was still a little suspicious, Rich. I had to promise him something.
1: What?
3: I had to promise him that when he broke into those stores, I'd go along.
0: Just for the ride, huh?
3: Well, if I'm going to do the work or take my split, you know how it is, Rich.
1: Sure, I know how it is.
3: And it's okay?
1: You got to take your pick, Stud. Either Bailey's end or mine.
3: I'll take his end. You're just playing a hunch. Maybe they'll take it out of the safes, maybe they won't.
1: Okay, Stud, I guess you know best.
3: Thanks, Rich, I knew you wouldn't kick.
1: You can do what you like. Only don't come running to me when I get started.
3: I'll be satisfied. Well, I think I'll go call Bailey and say that you put the okay on it, huh?
1: Go ahead.
3: Yeah, I'll be right back.
2: Order me a drink.
0: Yeah, strychnine and soda. How do you like that guy? What do you have to be so nice about it for? He just walked out on the team. Rah, rah, rah, team.
1: That's all right, Francie. He leaves everything for you and me. Now, tomorrow, you gotta start shopping for groceries, baby. In chain stores. Waiter. Waiter, over here.
4: So Don, the criminal Rich, engineered a queer plan to set other criminals off on a series of chain grocery store safe burglaries in St. Louis. Now, if you're puzzled how he could profit from burglaries committed by other criminals, you'll see shortly that he had quite an ingenious plan. But he didn't realize that detectives also live by ingenuity.
5: Now back to Gangbusters. You were telling us, Chief Murphy, that the young criminal Rich convinced another gang that they could profitably burglarize the safes of chain grocery stores in St. Louis, and he even went so far as to have his girl Francie case the stores for them.
4: That's right, Don. And soon police reports began to show a plague of these safe burglaries. A chain grocery store was broken into and its safe cracked nearly every night. St. Louis detectives were doing all they could to catch the criminals, but decided, as Rich hoped they would, that precautionary measures were also necessary. Lieutenant Niehaus and Sergeant Walsh were discussing the situation at police headquarters.
6: 3 o'clock, be all right with you, Sergeant?
7: Yes, sir.
6: Got them all lined up, have you?
7: Yes, sir. All the district managers, A&P stores, Kroger's, Piggly Wiggly, and one or two others. But, Lieutenant, do you really think they'll go for it?
6: I don't see why not.
7: Yeah.
6: They want to stop these burglaries. The best way to do it, next to catching the thieves, is not to leave anything for them to take if they do break in.
7: Yeah, but some of these stores take in 3,000 or 4,000 a day, Lieutenant. No matter what kind of trouble we've been having, it's still a sight easier to break into a manager's home than a store safe.
6: Yes, it is. But the burglars won't know the store managers are carrying the money home with them. They won't know where it went. So no publicity on this move. No publicity at all.
0: Oh, pardon me.
8: Yes, madam?
0: You're the manager, aren't you?
8: Yes. Can I help you?
0: I'd like to get a check cashed, if I may.
8: Oh, I'm sorry, madam. Company rules, we're not allowed to cash checks.
0: But I left home without any money. Well, I guess I'll have to go back.
8: Well, if you'd like, you can do your marketing now, and we'll hold the packages for you.
0: No, I think I'll run on home, but... Well, it seems sort of silly rule not to cash customers' checks. If you cashed checks, you wouldn't have lost so much money in that robbery you had the other night.
8: Maybe you're right, but there won't be any more money lost in burglaries.
0: They haven't caught the criminals.
8: No, not yet. But if they try it again, they'll find an empty safe. As a matter of fact, they try it in any of our stores, they'll find the safe empty.
0: Really? Well, thanks just the same.
1: Hello?
9: Rich?
1: Yeah, Fritzy, how'd it go?
9: The stores have stopped keeping their receipts around at night.
1: Uh-huh. Then the managers must be taking it away with them. Check a few more places around closing time.
9: Okay, General.
1: And if that's the way it is, I'll go to work.
10: Hey, just a minute.
8: Oh, I'm sorry, sir. The store's closed tonight.
1: Well, in that case, give me the dough.
8: Oh, what do you mean?
1: Come on, buddy. I'm the collector. Get him up.
8: Hey.
1: Get him up.
8: Please don't shoot.
1: I'll take that package. Give it to her, I said.
8: No, you can't.
1: No. Thanks, buddy.
7: Well, I just put out an alarm on that last one, Lieutenant.
11: Good.
7: Lieutenant, I wish we could provide an armed guard for every chain store manager in the city.
11: Where are we going to get the men?
7: I don't know.
6: You know, Sergeant, I can't help feeling that these robberies and safe burglaries are tied up in some way. It's just too neat to be a coincidence.
7: Maybe, but safe burglars and stick-up men just don't run together, Lieutenant.
6: Hmm. What about the stolen goods angle?
7: Not much yet. Those burglars must know that cigarettes are just about as hard to trace as money. Guess that's why they went to the trouble to take them along.
6: These cigarettes are harder to conceal.
7: Well, we're keeping our eye on receivers of such merchandise.
6: Okay. I only hope it comes through before every store in town is touched.
9: Hey, you know what's in here, Rich? Spaghetti.
1: No kidding.
9: Mm-hmm. Imagine, the stuff is hard when you buy it.
1: Yeah.
9: Just goes to show if you nose around enough, you'll learn plenty.
1: Yeah, well, there must be something to eat around here that's quick to fix.
9: Oh, take your pick. I got two closets full of groceries. Ready to go in business myself. Apple juice, tomato juice, sauerkraut juice, grapefruit juice, anything. Oh, there's chow mein. Hey, imagine, chow mein in cans.
1: Who's that?
9: Not somebody with more groceries, I hope.
1: Go out and take a look.
9: Oh, sure. Okay, I'm coming. Yeah? Who is it?
12: Come on, Francie, open up.
9: Oh, I knew it was too good to last.
12: Hello, Francie.
9: Come in, come in.
12: Is Rich around?
9: Hey, Rich, come on out. You got lots of company. Hart, Schaffner, and Marks.
12: Hello, Rich.
1: Well, Stud, where'd you spring from?
12: I hear you're doing all right, Rich.
1: Well, I hear you're doing all right.
12: We were until they didn't leave the dough in the safes anymore. It worked out like you figured.
9: I'll bet you're happy, too.
12: Look, Rich, if you're... Have you got a spot for me?
9: A spot?
1: You should have stayed with me all the while, Stud. You've been rolling in clover now.
12: I guess I would have, but I'm flat.
1: Flat? You guys must have taken plenty out of those safes.
12: Yeah, but there were four of us. It was all right.
1: Well, what happened to the dough?
12: You know, a few clothes.
9: Only a few? Hmm.
12: And I dropped a bundle across the river.
1: Haven't you got sense enough to stay out of a crack game?
9: Oh, yeah, now, yes.
12: How about it, Rich? You take me back in.
9: If you do, Rich, I
1: Francie,
9: swear I...
1: Haven't you got anything left?
12: No dough.
1: What then?
12: Well, I got two cases of cigarettes we took out of one joint. What do you say, Rich?
1: Nothing to them.
12: But, Rich, you...
1: You were... had your chance to stick and you didn't. What do you want, charity?
12: Okay. That's the way you feel about it.
1: Get rid of those cigarettes. They ought to bring you 100 or so.
12: Yeah, I guess I'll have to.
1: But be careful where you sell them.
12: Don't worry. Well, thanks just the same.
9: Put some of your suits in, Hop. They ought to keep you for a month.
12: I did already. Oh, so long.
1: Take it easy.
9: There goes my pal. He's a bum. A bum with shoulder pads.
1: Yeah. Maybe I should have taken him back.
9: Are you losing your mind?
1: If he gets picked up for anything, he'll holler from here to St. Joe.
9: Ah, who's going to pick him up?
1: Nobody, I guess. But only I hope he's careful about getting rid of those cigarettes. They involve too many people.
12: Hello, Lucius.
8: Huh? Oh, Stud. Hello, Stud. Just a minute. 3, 4, 5, 6, 7, 8. 108.
12: What are you doing? Figuring out your income tax?
8: Inventory, my boy. Just inventory. It's on your mind, Stud. Busy today. Very busy.
12: Look, Lucius.
8: What is it?
12: I'm a little short of cash.
8: Well, I'm not so long on it myself, my boy. Not long at all.
12: I wasn't asking for a loan.
8: It's a good thing, because you wouldn't get it.
12: Could you use some cigarettes?
8: Stud, you know I don't smoke. Quit years ago.
12: Come on, Lucius. Cigarettes.
8: How many you got? How many?
12: Two cases. Old Golds, both of them.
8: There's not much of a market for cigarettes these days, Stud. Not much.
12: When you're buying something, there's never much of a market, is there, Lucius?
8: Well, it's the risk, stud. It's the risk. Where'd you get them?
12: I got them. Isn't that enough?
8: $40 for the two cases. $40.
12: There's 100 cartons there.
8: $40, stud.
12: You're a thief, Lucius.
8: Maybe. Maybe I am. $40.
12: Okay.
8: Where you got these cigarettes? Where?
12: They're out in the car.
8: Well, what are we waiting for? What are we waiting for? Let's get them.
12: You got the 40?
8: That I'm surprised at you. Come on.
12: Yeah.
8: Where's Rich these days? I haven't heard from him in quite a time. Quite a time.
12: Oh, he's a big shot now, Lucius. He don't deal in nothing but cash now.
8: It's too bad. Which is the car?
12: It's the convertible there.
8: Nice, nice. Where'd you get it?
12: I borrowed it.
8: Well, come on, come on. The cigarettes.
12: They're in the trunk. $40 ain't much money, Lucius.
8: More than you got.
12: You get the point. There they are.
8: Mm-hmm. Well, let's get them inside.
12: Come on, the $40, Lucius.
8: Oh, yes, the $40. Well, tens do.
12: Anything.
8: 10, 20, 30, 40.
12: Thanks.
8: Inside. Inside with it. You take the other.
12: Okay.
8: Come on, come on.
12: Wait till I shut the trunk. $40.
8: Well, the market is bad, stud. Very bad.
11: All right, you two. That's far enough.
12: Cops.
11: Drop those cartons.
8: Please.
11: Drop them.
8: See here, officer. I'm a legitimate businessman. Legitimate.
11: Your record says different. You. Where'd you get those cigarettes?
12: What do you think? They fell off some truck.
8: I see here, Captain.
11: I'm not a captain, and you're under arrest receiving stolen property.
8: Stolen property?
11: Those cigarettes were taken in a burglary.
8: Ridiculous. Ridiculous.
12: What burglary? I don't know what you're talking about. I don't know anything about any burglaries.
11: We'll see how much you know about burglaries and also a few robberies. Come on, both of you.
8: See here.
11: I said come on, and I mean it.
0: Honest, Rich, I just can't sit here and listen to you cry in your beer all night.
1: I'm telling you, Francie, I made a mistake turning Stud out. I should have taken him back. I've got a feeling.
0: I've got a feeling, too. I've got a feeling it ain't Christmas. If you took him back in, it's exactly what it would have to be, Christmas.
1: Francie.
0: What?
1: We're getting out of town.
0: For crying out loud, why? And to where?
1: Who cares? Any place. Get packed tonight. We're leaving in the morning.
0: Okay, Admiral, you got a passenger.
1: Then come on, let's get out of here.
0: Well, not so fast. Let me finish my drink.
1: All right, but make it snappy.
8: Yes?
13: Sergeant Walsh, Lieutenant. I just put this Stud character back in the holdover.
8: Did you get what you wanted?
13: Everything. He sang like a soprano with a mitt. We'll want to make simultaneous pickups tonight. I'll need a few squads.
8: All right, Sergeant, take anybody you want.
13: Do you want to come along, Lieutenant?
8: Yeah, if you're short-handed.
13: Well, it's not exactly that, Lieutenant. There's one of these birds I want to collar myself. A guy named Rich. He's the one that had this brainstorm, and I figured you'd like to be in on it, too.
8: By all means, Sergeant. I want to be among the first to meet this Rich.
11: Okay, hold it here, Stud.
12: Yeah.
11: Now, which door is it?
12: It's that one there, the second one.
11: Myers, Klein.
14: Right.
11: On, past the room.
14: Yes, sir.
11: Kelling, Kraft.
15: Yes, sir.
11: Stick at the head of the stairs.
14: Okay.
11: You set, Lieutenant?
14: Let's go.
11: Go on, Stud. I said go on.
12: Okay, you don't have to shove me.
11: Now you stop at the room, knock on the door, and say it's you.
12: Now, look, I gave you guys.
11: You'll do like you're told.
14: Sergeant?
11: I hope so. Knock again.
16: Yeah, who is it?
14: Go ahead. Answer.
16: Who is it?
12: It's me, Stud.
16: Oh, it's Stud. Okay, just a second.
14: Get back there, Stud.
16: Stud, honest.
11: Police officer.
16: Well,
11: there he
16: hey.
11: Is.
13: Don't move, Rich.
11: Me, you don't take.
12: Watch him, there's a gun on the dresser.
11: Right now,
13: you
11: grab him.
13: Go.
11: Ah. That'll hold him. Now, there's no sense in crying about him, sister. The two of you will be separated for a long time. For good, I guess.
4: So, Don, that was how the young bandit with an idea learned the police also have ideas. Rich and all his accomplices were taken in custody. Subsequently, he was sentenced to a term of 12 years in the Missouri State Penitentiary.
5: Well, thank you, Chief Murphy, for this absorbing case history. And gangbusters, congratulations to the police officers who rounded up this troublesome gang of criminals.
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0: 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Orange juice.
1: No, sir. 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
1: And look at this, sir.
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0: Our guest is one of Hollywood's best-known actors. Scoring heavily in Scarface, which is now regarded as a film classic, he went on to further acting triumphs in Bolero, Each Dawn I Die, Broadway, Johnny Angel, Whistle Stop, Intrigue, and many others. A hard-hitting guy, both on and off the screen. He's an ex-prize fighter, an ex-dancer, an ex-actor.
1: Just a minute, Les. Where do you get that ex-actor stuff?
0: Well, I was just going to explain that now you're not only an actor, but also a producer.
1: Oh, that's all right, then.
0: It's a real pleasure to introduce the distinguished actor-producer, Mr. George Rath.
1: Thank you very much. You had me worried for a minute, Les, and I'd like to try and prove that I'm still an actor.
0: Well, I'm sure that you will, George, and we'll save that little talk until right after the play, huh?
1: Right.
0: Thank you, George Rath. And now, here is our announcer.
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0: curtain is up, and here is the play. This is the story of a man, of a bunch of keys, and the doors they open for him. It's a damp New England morning, and the northerly wind tugs sarcastically with the frayed edges of a down-and-outer's coat as he stands in front of Jimmy's lunchroom. His nostrils tense as the aroma of the coffee becomes unbearable. Giving up the futile thoughts of food, he turns away as Louise McGowan rushes around the corner.
1: Oh, golly, I'm sorry. I was in a rush, and I guess I wasn't looking where I was going. I'm sort of dense at this hour of the morning, and I just wasn't
2: That's
1: looking.
2: All right. You don't weigh very much.
1: I guess that's because I dash around so much. Is Jimmy's open?
2: Sure. Can't you smell the coffee?
1: Yes, indeed. And do I need a cup? Well, I'm sorry I charged into you. I'll be seeing... Say, wouldn't you like a cup of coffee?
2: Thanks. I just had one down the block a ways.
1: There isn't any restaurant down the block a ways. Come on, I owe you a cup of coffee at least. Why, you could sue me for dangerous walking. Come on, please. I've been down on my luck, too. You can sit at the other end of the counter if I'm not your type.
2: Thanks. I'd love a cup of coffee. And I'd like to sit beside you, if you don't mind. I haven't talked to anyone in almost a week.
3: Morning, Louise.
1: Hi, Jimmy. I brought you another customer. You should be paying me a commission. Orange juice, toast, and coffee for me. And he'll have the same, plus some ham and eggs.
3: Two orange juice, toast, and coffee, one ham and egg. Coming up.
2: I really shouldn't let you.
1: Let's sit in the booth, We'll have more room to spread out the paper in case we want to read.
0: But they didn't want to read, either of them. Louise wanted to know what made this man tick. He had a heavy growth of beard. His clothes were dirty and torn. But a wild rose stuck in the buttonhole of a ragged lapel seemed somehow to belong there. By the time Jimmy brought the food, the stranger was talking, opening up like a man who's lived with himself too long. The little beanery had become the floor of the New York Stock Exchange, and as Joel Hammond spoke, his listeners were entranced with the drama of a different world. On the afternoon Joel was telling about, he stood tossing his bunch of keys in the air. At 28, Joel Hammond had become the boy wonder of Wall Street, and his habit of tossing his keys, his identification. That day, the keys went up and down at a mile-a-minute clip. The wise boys knew there was trouble in the air. They had their eyes and their ears on Joel Hammond.
2: Sell him another 1,000, Sam. I'll need it to cover this morning's losses. Oh, this is Hammond. Get my office, please. Gracie? Oh, Mary. Mr. Finch in? Thanks. Hello, Harry? It's taking another tumble, Harry. I'll need some help. Nope. The bottom's out of industrial, too. I'll have to call on John and you, too. Oh. I see. Of course, I understand. Hammond again. Will you get me Miss Richmond? It's Plaza. Yes, that's right. Three more points. Where will it stop? Hello? Violet? Oh, look, baby. Things have gone a little sour here. I'm afraid I'll have to borrow those bonds I gave you last week. No, not yet. But if I can't raise some big money in a hurry... Oh, I see. Well, it's nice to know the score, Violet. Never mind, then. Have a nice time at the party, dear. Age boy. Oh, there you are. Will you see that this key is turned in at the exchange office? I won't be needing it anymore. Here, for your trouble. I'm not that broke.
0: There were six keys on Joel's bunch once. Now there were only five. But if the loss bit into him deeply, you couldn't tell it from his arrogant stride as he approached the offices of Joel Hammond Associates, his bunch of keys still being tossed in the old familiar gesture.
4: Oh, Mr. Hammond, we were all so sorry to hear that...
2: Ah, we all have our ups and downs, Miss Emery. Is Mr. Finch in?
4: No, Mr. Hammond, he's left. They've all gone.
2: I might have guessed it, Miss Emery. I won't be around for a while. Someone might like an extra key. The cleaning woman, maybe. Here.
4: Oh. Goodbye, Mr. Hammond.
0: Once there were six keys on Joel's bunch. Now there were only four. He was still tossing them jauntily as he stepped into a swank automobile showroom to surrender the special low-slung convertible that was his pride and joy.
2: How much will I owe you if I turn the car over to you this afternoon?
5: I'd have to figure it out, Mr. Hammond. Of course, a car's price goes down rapidly once it's been...
2: Well, figure it out. I'll drop by tomorrow and settle with you in full. The car's out front. Here's the key.
0: Once there were six keys on Joel's key ring. Now there were only three. He was still tossing them in the air as he entered the locker room at the Lido Club, emptied his locker, divided its contents between the attendant and his favorite caddy, and turned in the key at the club office. There were only two keys left, but the habit of years was not easily broken. Joel still tossed his keys in the air as he faced Violet that night.
2: And all you have to say to me is that you're busy tonight and you'd like to talk it over in the morning.
4: I'm really frightfully sorry, Joel. I made the date with the Creightons ages ago. You're usually busy on Thursday nights, and I know you can't abide the Creightons, so...
2: I've survived several evenings with them during the past few years.
4: All right, then, Joel, if you won't be nice about it. The Creightons wouldn't welcome you. Everyone in my circle knows by this time that you were washed up this afternoon. My own position's in jeopardy. Now they're saying, what could Violet Richmond have ever seen in that big farmer with the loud suits?
2: I got rid of those suits you didn't like 3 weeks after we met. And I got rid of that flashy car you didn't like. This afternoon.
4: That too, Joel? I'm really sorry.
2: Sorry enough to marry me and go away somewhere? Make a new start?
4: Let's not have a scene, Joel.
2: There were times when I thought we might
4: you
2: have...
4: You had money and I was willing to help you spend it. But if I wouldn't marry you when you were riding the crest, I certainly wouldn't now.
2: I'm sorry I held you up. I'm going up to the lodge until I can figure this all out. Here. I won't need this anymore. And give the Creightons my love.
0: As Joel Hammond left for New England the next day, one key hung on his keychain, the key to his country lodge. And the big rambling place came alive as Louise made Joel tell her about it between mouthfuls of ham and eggs.
2: I didn't do much of anything there, but I kept telling myself that this was what I needed. Long walks, hours in front of the fireplace, an occasional trip to the village for food.
6: You cooked it yourself?
2: Yeah, I let the caretaker go the first day. I settled my bills before I left New York, and it took almost my last dollar to pay them off.
6: And after that, you were completely alone?
2: For a month, maybe two or three. I didn't keep track of the time. I slept a lot. When I slept, I didn't think so much. And then I got the letter.
6: The letter?
2: It was signed by a lawyer. It was really from Violet. I tied the pink ribbon on the whole situation.
6: She wanted something? But you had nothing left.
2: Just the lodge. I still have the letter right here. It makes nice reading.
6: This communication will serve to inform you that the country lodge, purchased by you in 1944 and registered under the name of Miss Violet Richmond, has now been resold by Miss Richmond. And since the new owners desire occupancy at an early day... Oh, she couldn't have had the heart to...
2: I left the same day. I guess I must have gone a little batty for a minute. As I walked to the door, I took the key and tossed it into the woods, as far as I could throw it.
0: The rest of Joel's story to Louise wasn't any brighter than the beginning. Turned down by the armed forces, fired from a job in a war plant because he'd started drinking by this time, fired from a series of routine jobs he couldn't concentrate on, there wasn't a place for Joel Hammond.
2: And this morning, I've really hit bottom. I'm accepting charity, and from a woman. Honestly, I've tried everything.
6: Not everything.
2: Oh, so now I get the lecture. I am told that I needed the influence of a good woman. Or religion or something. You fill my belly and now you can save my soul. You'll get a special merit badge in the Girl Guides. Or you can tell your Sunday school class how you saved a sinner.
6: I'm much too busy to save your soul. I'm late now. Here, Jimmy, I'll be seeing you.
2: Wait a minute, wait. I'm sorry. I was very rude, wasn't I?
6: Yes, you were. But I understand.
2: And you won't rush off for another moment?
6: Well, I really have to. I wanted to get to the office early so I could leave in time to get my apartment cleaned up when I get home.
2: Why don't you let me do that? It'd be a way of paying you back for breakfast.
6: Oh, I wouldn't think of letting you clean my...
2: No, I mean it. I'd like to do it. It's more than just paying you back for breakfast. I'd like to polish the stove and scrub the floors until they shine. I'd like to lose myself in a sea of soap suds. I'd like to show you that I could.
6: All right. It's the deal. The apartment is down the side street around the corner. 331 Maple, apartment 3. Here's the key. Bring it back to Jimmy when you're through. Bye now.
0: Are you on the level? Do you really need a job?
2: I haven't got a nickel.
0: Well, I can use a helper. Could you wash dishes and maybe do a little light cooking, fry an egg, or maybe fill the coffee urns?
2: I think I could. But I've got to clean that young lady's apartment first. I promised her. I could come in later this afternoon.
0: Oh, I don't need you in the afternoons. Suppose you start tomorrow morning. You clean the place up, get the coffee started, and maybe wait on a few early birds before I get here. Do you know how the coffee urns work?
2: I watched you through the window this morning.
0: Well, then, you're all set. You'll find a razor and a clean apron in the back room when you get here. Hey, you'll be opening up, so you'll need my extra key. Here, catch. Atta boy. You ought to be playing for the Dodgers. Hey, what you doing?
7: Joel was looking around the counter for something. He found it at last. A small piece of twine from one of the sugar sacks Jimmy had been emptying. He took his two keys, the one to Louise's apartment and the one to the beanery, and tied them together. He tossed them in the air, and his lips pursed together as though he wanted to whistle, but couldn't quite make it. Head up, he turned to the door. Joel Hammond had a start on a new bunch of keys. How he adds to them and what doors are opened is a fascinating story, which we will continue in a few moments with our guest, the distinguished motion picture actor, Mr. George Rapp, playing the role of Joel Hammond. But now, as Joel heads for Louise's apartment, and Jimmy takes care of his regular trade, our announcer would like to talk to you about a favorite subject.

0: Well, that was an interesting visit, but now it's time to get back to the theater with the second act of A Bunch of Keys, starring Mr. George Raft as Joel Hammond. Joel started work in Jimmy's lunchroom the next morning, and Louise came in to thank him the following day.
1: Morning, Jimmy. Morning, Joel.
2: Morning, Louise.
3: Hiya, Louise. The usual?
1: The usual.
3: The usual, Joel.
2: Orange juice, toast, and coffee coming up.
1: Is this stool on your station, my good man? I do so like to have my favorite waiter take care of me.
2: Here you are. I made the coffee.
1: Smells good. I really had time to fix my own breakfast this morning, but I wanted to come in and thank you for the job you did on my apartment. It hasn't looked like that since I moved in. And where did you find the flowers?
2: They were growing in that empty lot on the corner.
1: You're getting better, Joel. You have two keys. Is that what's done it?
2: In a way, and I know that I'm better than I've been in months. But I'm not kidding myself. I know that I won't be, well, back to normal until I have my bunch of keys again. Keys that open the doors to the things I want. Keys that make people say, there goes Joel Hammond. He just bought a home on the Riviera. He just took the street for a ride in copper. He's always at first nights and Mondays at the opera. The polo games, the horse shows.
1: I've never seen a play, much less a first night. But I know what you mean. We have fun here in Barston, though. We have two picture houses.
0: Joel and Louise took in both the Orpheum and the Bijou that week, and he continued to work for Jimmy. After the tirade of that first morning, he seemed to settle down to his new job. And then, suddenly, after a few months, he quit. He didn't say why, but wise old Jimmy had an idea that Joel had gotten a chance to add another key to his new bunch.
2: Well, here I am, Mr. Bryant. Which is my desk?
4: Your desk? Why, the whole shebang is yours. You're the manager.
2: Now, wait a minute, Mr. Bryant. This doesn't make sense. You offer me a job as a real estate salesman at twice what I was getting at Jimmy's. And now you tell me that I'm the manager of the whole outfit.
4: Say, I liked your manner the first time I laid eyes on you, and I have confidence you can make money for the both of us. The salary's only a starter.
2: All right, go ahead. I need money. I have to have it if I'm going to get where I expect to go again. But I have to know the setup. Why did you pick a town like Boston, and what made you select the assistant as a hashlinger in a lunchroom as your prize salesman?
4: Oh, now, get off your high horse, Hammond. Joel, the deal's on the level, but I'm not making any claims to being a philanthropist. I'm a businessman.
2: Oh, I know you built that swell house out there at the airport, but you couldn't need a salesman to sell that house in times like this.
4: No. I'm going to build 500 of those houses, Joel, my boy, and I'm going to rent them to veterans at low rents. They'll fill up in a hurry.
2: They sure will, but I don't get the pitch. You say you're a businessman, but there certainly isn't much profit in becoming a one-man's veteran housing committee. What's the angle?
4: Oh, now the deal is simple. With 500 new families moving into an undeveloped community, there's a great opening for the local businessmen. It'll be a little city all by itself.
2: Where does the profit come in?
4: Well, I bought all the property around there. I got it for a song. We're going to sell it at a very handsome profit.
2: Sounds good. Where do I fit in?
4: Well, Joel, you've met most of the local businessmen since you've been working at Jimmy's, and they like you, according to all I hear. Now, you've got to sell them on the idea of helping us help them make Barston grow. I couldn't do it, and, well, maybe you can't either.
2: Well, they're suspicious of anyone who hasn't lived in this town for at least 25 years.
4: Yes. But if you were to sell Jimmy the idea of becoming the president of our community plan, they might go for it, eh?
2: Well, the folks in this town think a lot of him.
4: Well, that's right. He gets the credit for providing homes for 500 veterans and a new center for profitable stores. And I sell a lot of land I got cheap at a real profit. Oh, I'm figuring you in for half, Joel.
2: Okay, it's a deal.
0: Jimmy became the president of the Barston Remembers Her Veterans Committee, and he spent several evenings going around with Joel to the important businessmen of the community.
2: You'd be helping the committee and yourself at the same time, Mr. Schmidt. They have to have meat market.
5: I bought the first lot, Mr. Skinner, but I don't think a soda fountain would hurt my business too much, and they'll sure need a drugstore.
2: Jimmy sees things our way, Mr. Gardner. And there'll be lots of kids who'll need new shoes in this project.
5: The furniture store should do well, Mr. Levy, and you'll also be giving the vets a hand in building up the community.
0: By the end of November, the project was set. Jimmy had started construction of a new lunchroom, and half a dozen others had broken ground. Aside from that first imposing sample house, things were going slowly across the boulevard from the store property, but everyone knew that it was hard to get the right material for 500 quality homes, and Bryant kept running to the city in quest of building material. Joel was very busy. He had a deal developing that would clean up the last of the property with a theater and recreational center.
1: Gee, it's good to see you smiling, Joel. I'm glad the project's really going over, even if it has meant that I haven't seen much of you lately.
2: It's just about wound up now. And when the last deal's made, I kiss little old Boston goodbye.
1: Oh.
2: Oh, baby, don't look like that. I expect to take you with me. As my wife. Oh, I'm going to take the money I made here and hit the street again. I'll hold on to it this time. You'll have everything you've ever wanted. A big house, servants, limousine a block and a half long.
1: No, Joel. Those are things you want.
2: Oh, everyone wants those things. That's what we all work for. What else is there?
1: The things your New York friends would probably call corny. The respect and friendship of people like Jimmy. A nice little house here, if we're lucky. Or if we're not, a little apartment with paper drapes if we can't afford the other kind. And love, Joel. The kind that doesn't need cars or mansions or...
2: Louise, you don't understand.
1: I thought at first I did, Joel. And I was very happy that you'd found yourself. That you'd begun to realize that money isn't what it takes to make a person happy. But you're not working for the veterans. You're working for money again. You want to get back to Wall Street for revenge.
2: To put it more plainly, you aren't interested in marrying me and going back to New York.
1: I think I've loved you since that first day we had breakfast together. But I won't marry you to become a part of the unreal life you yourself painted for me.
2: Okay. If that's the way it is, Louise.
0: They stopped seeing each other, and Joel plunged into his work with an intensity that bordered on obsession. His goal was Christmas in New York. And he closed the deal for the theater and recreational center the day before Christmas. He could hardly wait to see Bryant.
2: Here it is, Mr. Bryant. Cash on the line. For the last piece of profit.
4: And I've got all the rest of the money in cash, too. We split two ways, just like I said. A man of his word, that's Bryant.
2: Thanks, Mr. Bryant. Oh, you won't be needing me anymore, so I'm leaving for New York tonight. I wish you luck with the project.
4: Are you kidding? I'll be on the same train.
2: Oh, swell. Going to spend the holidays in the big town.
4: I'll spend more than that, I guess. Easy come, easy go. If I never see this burg again, it'll be okay with me.
2: But the houses, they're not finished.
4: I'm not putting up any houses in this one-horse town.
2: But that's fraud. You can't get away
4: with it. No. Take it easy, Hammond. We're within our legal rights. I sold property that belonged to me, didn't I? I just happened to change my mind about the houses. I found out the material was too tough to get or something.
2: But you can't do that to the people here. To the veterans.
4: Now, don't pull any hero stuff on me. You pulled plenty of rough stuff on Wall Street. Yeah, sure. I knew who you were the minute I spotted you in that beanery. And I wasn't kidding you any either. You know what you were doing.
2: I guess that's what Louise will think, too.
4: What do you care? You won't be here.
2: Maybe I will.
4: Oh, don't talk like a fool. You got yours. This is the time to scram. You needed dough for your revenge in the street, didn't you? All right, you got it now. That's the important thing.
2: I don't think so.
4: Oh, will you stop talking like a chump? The train leaves in an hour.
2: I couldn't leave and let Louise think that money was that important. Why, even if I came back later...
4: Okay, chum, so you've fallen for the little babe who used to hang around the beanery. Fine. You stay here in Boston, pal. I'll tell you what I'll do for you. I'll give you the sample house free and clear. That house is worth a lot of dough, you know.
2: Yeah.
4: Yeah. We make out a bill of sale for it. So that proves that you were taken in just like the rest, huh? You're left sitting pretty with your girl. Swell house for a wedding present.
2: Louise wouldn't live in a house I got that way.
4: Well, if she won't, some other dame will. Oh, now, look, don't be a sap. Here's the key to the house.
2: I don't want the key.
4: Look, nobody's going to blame you. If they blame anybody, it'll be Jimmy. He was the president of the community plan, wasn't he? Let him take the rap.
2: Why, you dirty... No! Oh,
0: when Joel walked out of Bryant's office, he had all the cash with him. Whether Bryant liked it or not, he was going to build those homes. And Joel... Well, Joel had a different look on his face as he tramped through the snowy streets of Boston to Jimmy's lunchroom.
6: Evening, Jimmy.
7: Well, Joel, what happened?
2: Oh, I just had a little fight with my conscience.
7: Oh?
2: Is it all right if I step in the back and wash up?
7: Sure, here. You'll find a clean towel there and the curriculum's on the top shelf. Wait, I'll turn the water on for you.
2: Thanks. Do I look all right now, Jimmy?
7: You look better than I've ever seen you, Joel.
2: Oh, I went to Louise's before I came here, Jimmy. She wasn't home. Uh-huh. You would know where I could find her, would you?
7: Christmas Eve. She's probably in church.
2: Thanks, Jimmy. Merry Christmas.
7: And Merry Christmas to you.
0: But Joel had plans for Christmas Day. He rushed to the church and got there just as the big doors were swinging open at the close of the services.
2: Louise! Louise, I stayed to wish you a Merry Christmas.
1: Merry Christmas to you, Joel. It's nice seeing you again.
2: I also stayed to tell you I finally turned on a key.
1: I'm afraid I don't understand.
2: All my life I've been collecting those keys I toss in the air. Maybe the gesture started as a little nervous habit. But it ended up being me, Joel Hammond. A bunch of keys to cars and club lockers and the things money could buy. Tonight I turned down a key to an expensive house because I knew you wouldn't share it with me.
1: Oh, I have an idea. I know what you're talking about now. And I'm glad, Joel. So very glad.
2: Louise, I have an idea you can show me the keys to a lot of things I haven't known about until now.
1: I'll try, darling.
2: That's all I'll need because angels can do no more.
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8: And here's our star, Mr. George Raft. George, thanks very much for a sincere and understanding performance.
2: Thank you, Les. I enjoyed every minute of it. And,
8: The play's over, George. You can put the keys away now.
2: And now I must get the keys to my car out and rush along.
8: Oh.
2: Oh, before I go, Les, I'd like to thank you for a very pleasant association with you during the preparation of this play, for a good story and an outstanding cast. And I'd like to thank Lorette Philbrant, particularly for her work as Louise.
8: Well, thank you, and goodbye, George Raft.

In the cast, you heard our star, Mr. George Raft, as Joel. Lorette Philbrant as Louise. Sarah Jane Wells as Violet. Griff Barnett as Jimmy. Bill Boucher as Brian. A Bunch of Keys was written by Bud Lesser. Music was composed and conducted by Del Castillo. And produced and directed by yours truly, Les Mitchell.

You know, it's quite often said that a sound does not exist unless there's an ear to hear it. And so it is in our theater. A play means nothing unless there's an audience to enjoy it. And so we'd like to thank you very sincerely for attending our radio theater this week. We hope you'll be back each and every week to hear Hollywood stars in specially selected radio plays. 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
1: BBC Radio 2 is throned on highest bliss to present the Green Dragon Silhouette Dance Troupe of Indonesia, including Betty and her tumbling chihuahuas, in a little thing we've just thrown together entitled Hoodwinks, starring Roy Hudd, Chris Emmett, Denise Coffey, David Goodison, and Fred Harris in the major roles, and Danny LaRue, who has a minor mince-en part in the second act. This week...
2: He was only a sausage maker's daughter, but the less said about that, the better. Yes, who said alternative comedy was dead? London, a vibrant, throbbing metropolis of 10 million souls, each with their own searching problem. Where's the vibrant throbbing coming from? Fidel Castro Avenue is typical of the many streets in London suburbia, each side lined with gaily coloured skips and a few quaint old cortinas standing on breeze blocks. Number 44 is the home of a wonderful couple called Samantha Fox. While number 28 houses another wonderful couple called Mr. and Mrs. Smollett, along with their 25-year-old son called Compton, and an incontinent cat called all the names under the sun. Our story begins with Mr. and Mrs. Smollett relaxing quietly on the sofa, waiting for the Keith Harris show to end so they can turn the television on. When all of a sudden...
3: I wish you wouldn't do that, Dad.
4: What?
3: Knock your pipe out on me head. I mean, I've just had me hair crinkled at Mario's. You think it suits me?
4: Well, it matches your legs. That's about all, isn't it?
3: With one of your moods, eh?
4: Well, it's our Compton mother. It's getting me done. He's 25 years old and he's done nothing with his life. I mean, when I was his age, I had a Duke of Edinburgh's award and a life-saving certificate. And what's our Compton got? A crackerjack pen and a signed photo of Roland Ratt.
3: It's a signed photo of Esther Ranson.
4: You've got your opinions and I've got mine. But a fact still remains. It's time our Compton got some fresh air.
3: I should think he gets enough fresh air, what with you making him sleep up that tree in the garden every night.
4: Well, it's time he flew the nest. It's for his own good, Mother. I'm trying to make a man out of him.
3: Oh, that sounds like our Compton home from work.
5: Hello, Mum. Hello, Dad. That sound you heard was me coming home from work.
3: I'll get you tea, Compton.
2: Compton Smollett, only son and sole heir to the Smollett's rare collection of Victorian gas bills. He made his meagre living as a self-employed train spotter. When he spotted a train, he sold the information to British Rail commuters. Compton had one discernible characteristic. He was as dull as a wet wit weekend in Whitehaven.
5: Well, Dad, aren't you going to ask me what kind of a day I've had?
4: Bog off!
5: Oh, good, I knew you'd be interested. My incredibly exciting day began when I arrived at the bus stop to await the arrival of the 732 Peckham High Street to Westminster Bridge. Except, of course, on Sundays and bank holidays when the service runs off peak times. But I digress somewhat from the main nub of my narrative.
2: Yes, and I think we'll digress at this point and give you the answers to last week's competition.
6: Yes, and the answers to last week's Robert Maxwell quiz are as follows. Answer one, a stable in Bethlehem. Answer two, so poor his parents cut him off without a rabbi. Answer three, ouch.
2: And if you got all those right, you must be Rupert Murdoch. Now, at the risk of causing a frenzied rush for the exits, we return to the Smollett's domicile.
4: A.R. Compton, how does that feel?
5: Well, I must say, Dad, I feel pretty silly standing on a chair with a rope around my neck.
4: Yeah, well, perhaps you'd be more comfortable if I removed the chair.
3: Your tea ready, Dad, what are you doing?
5: Dad thinks I ought to make an attempt to climb Everest, Mother, so he's teaching me the basics of mountaineering.
4: Yes, and he's just about to get the hang of it. Ready, Compton?
3: No, Dad, no. Are you out of your mind? Have you no consideration for my feelings?
4: What?
3: You could have put some newspaper on the chair. I mean, look at his shoes.
4: Wait, wait, woman, stay back. In our folly, we have created a monster. A monster we must destroy now, or live the rest of our lives wandering aimlessly in a barren limbo of anguish and mental torture.
3: I thought we were retiring to Hastings St. Leonard.
4: Same thing, Mother. Compton, where are you going?
5: To my room, Father, to prepare for my attempt on Everest. I need to study maps and charts. Orientation and an instinctive sense of direction are essential to a mountaineer.
3: Compton?
5: Yes?
3: That's a broom cupboard, dear. Your room is through the other door over there.
5: I forgot.
2: Meanwhile, local gossip had forced Compton to stop seeing his schoolgirl sweetheart. He was 25 and she was still in the infants. So he goes along to pick up his new girlfriend, Melissa, at the ethnic mother care factory. Where she works knitting little pink yashmaks for baby Arabs.
5: Yoo-hoo! Melissa!
2: Yes. Melissa was the kind of girl men whistle at. That's right, she looked like a sheepdog.
3: Compton, you're going to what?
5: I'm going to Mount Everest.
3: You tell me where she lives and I'll scratch her eyes out.
2: Compton, too, joined in the applause for this old Jimmy Wheeler joke. And went on to explain his motives.
5: I must prove to my father that I'm a man, a real man. And I've told him straight, if I fail to conquer Everest, then he can cancel my beano from the newsagent.
3: Well, don't think you're going without me, Compton.
5: What?
3: Oh, I've heard about these Sherpa women, all slant eyes and sleeping bags. I'm coming with you.
5: Melissa, are you insane? Why, the ambient temperature on the upper ridges is at least 50 below. You'll never withstand it.
3: Compton, you're talking to someone who once spent a fortnight in Scarborough. Everest is just the same, but not quite as hilly.
5: But don't you realise? Everest is like... It's like Cliff Richard's bedroom. It's no place for a woman.
2: The argument swung to and fro. First it was Cliff Richard's legal advisers, and then it was ours. But eventually it was decided that Melissa would be an invaluable asset to the expedition. Her natural charm and unique appearance would certainly repulse any wild animals that threatened above. So off they went to equip themselves for the adventure...

0: condition. Her natural charm and unique appearance would certainly repulse any wild animals that threatened above. So off they went to equip themselves for the adventure of a lifetime. With Compton driving his Sinclair C5 at full throttle, and Melissa walking steadily along beside him. Meanwhile, here's a gale warning for sailors in the Portsmouth area. If you spent the night with Gale, see your doctor immediately.
1: Sir, madam?
2: Oh, yes. Two hanks of chain, one portable ratchet pulley, two pairs of hermetically sealed boots, and a large tin of Fiery Jack wintergreen ointment, please.
1: I see.
3: Guess what we're going to do?
1: I can't imagine, but I'll give me right arm to watch.
3: Together, we're going to scale new heights.
1: Yeah, you must have a sturdy wardrobe, that's all I can say.
2: Everest. We're going to conquer Everest.
1: Oh, I'm sorry. I've been reading too much Barbara Cartland recently. Everest, you say? You've never bought mountaineering equipment before, have you, sir?
2: How can you tell?
1: Because this is a greengrocer's shop. Well, you can get what you want down at Millett's, down the street.
2: Oh, right.
0: Morning, Squire.
2: Good morning. We are desirous of purchasing equipment to necessitate the scaling and eventual conquest of Mount Everest.
0: Well, you mean like boots and things?
3: That's right. He has a list.
0: Well, I'm afraid our boots won't cure that.
4: Oh, a list,
0: I see. Yeah, well, let's have a look now, then. Let's have a look at here. Yes. Tensile wire cable. Well, I'm afraid we're out of stock, but I can order some from the manufacturers. Hang on, I'll give them a bell. Tensile wire cable.
5: Gregory's Wireworks.
0: Well, I'm very pleased for Gregory, but... In fact, for both of you, come to that, but... can you put me through to the trade counter? Right, well, that's it. That's your list complete there. But in my opinion, you're still not sufficiently equipped to cope with the sub-zero temperatures of Everest.
2: What do you mean?
0: Well, 12 ounces of Victory V lozenges is just not enough, is it?
2: All right, we'll take a pound.
0: No. Look, we're talking cold here, you know. You're going to a place where brass monkeys fear to tread. Brutal, non-yielding terrain, frozen glaciers, impassable ridges.
3: Look, we've done the Scarborough joke already.
0: Oh, sure.
2: You've climbed the Himalayas, have you?
0: Well, no, not really, but I've trekked in the Pennines.
2: Hillocks.
0: It's true, I tell you. Listen, now, what do you think of this idea? Look, I supply all the necessary equipment and expertise if you let me join the expedition.
3: Everything?
0: Right down to the last piton. And with my experience, I could be an invaluable member of the team.
2: What do you think, Melissa?
3: Well, I've no objection to having a spare member along. In fact, the more the merrier, as far as I'm concerned.
2: All right, then, it's a deal.
0: Good.
2: What's a piton, by the way?
0: Ah, well, it's just something I slipped in to show that the writer's done a few minutes' research on the subject.
2: Good idea. Right, very well, then.
0: Hillary. Edwin Hillary.
2: Very well, Hillary. We leave at dawn.
0: Dawn saw our determined ménage à trois set off on a journey that would either end in a knighthood or, God forbid, an interview on Wogan. Meanwhile, in a Norwegian corporation slip of bath and ice-cold plunge...
6: Oh, limping yummy roll! I never had a community jacuzzi bubble bath before. Jolly good fun, you know?
7: It's not a jacuzzi, Olsen. I've been on the Californian radish diet.
0: Yes, Raoul Almond Slice. Norwegian estuary tourist guide,

0: known to his friends as Fjord Escort, was priming his anatomy to the very zenith of physical vim in preparation for...
1: Hold it right there. Now, don't say another word.
2: Who are you?
1: Joan Collins' lawyer. And there's obviously a Joan Collins joke coming up here somewhere, so just let me warn you that I'm in the audience and I'm writing everything down.
2: Ah, you're Bob Monkhouse's lawyer as well, then, are you?
1: Now, just you watch it, pal. And no Joan Collins jokes, right?
0: For your information, mate, we can do this show without Joan Collins jokes.
1: Good. Get on with it, then.
0: Right. Well, you've been a wonderful audience, ladies and gentlemen. So it's good night for all.
3: Oi, what's this matter? You're spoiling me. You're some kind of a sugar number life to filter fish bagels.
0: That's all we need. A Jehovah's Witness.
3: Oh, witness, witness, I'm the sponsor of this program and my commercial you haven't even done yet already.
0: Oh, yes, sir, yes. Cue the commercial.
1: That'll be £15.48, madam.
4: Oh, dear. I don't seem to have enough money with me. Oh, Jenny, what shall I do?
5: Honestly, Susan, you are a scatterbrain. Simply take this Brand X washing powder and this Brand X softener out of your trolley and put them under your coat when no one's looking.
0: Yes, a Tesco checkout. And that familiar sound of tinned salmon rattling against corset stays. Oh. Now, where was I? Oh, yes. Raoul the Norwegian was priming his anatomy to the very zenith of physical vim in preparation for an attempt on Everest by the most difficult and treacherous route via the Paris Ring Road on a Friday tea time. But little did Raoul know the Smollett expedition had established a lengthy lead. After a grueling trek over three continents...
6: At last we've arrived in the foothills of the Himalayas. Well, fellow adventurers, that's the initial part of the journey completed.
0: Yep, I always feel a great sense of achievement after I've got the first leg over. Totally refusing to say the next line, Melissa gazed around at the overpowering steeps where desolation stalks, when suddenly...
4: Compton! Hillary! Look!
0: Everest, the Queen of Mountains, stood before them like a bouncer at a Glasgow discotheque. So wondrously awesome was the sight that for a few humble moments they could do nothing but gaze upward, each observing a kind of respectful silence. No mere mortal could describe accurately their feeling at this moment, except perhaps Charlton Heston.
7: Oh, my God.
8: Yes, yes, Charlton Heston's immortal line from almost every movie he's ever made. But the winner is... Brian Tilsley for his portrayal of a large cardboard box in Granada's Coronation Street. Oh,
0: eventually, it was Melissa who broke the silence.
4: Gulp.
0: Gulp. Gosh. The gulping and goshing was interrupted by the appearance of a small, rugged-looking local, whose skin had the unmistakable texture of a haddock filleter's apron.
6: What?
4: What's he trying to say?
6: Do you speak English?
4: No, he obviously doesn't understand us.
0: Well, let me try. I know a little Tibetan.
3: Ah, which one? We are all little.
0: Wow. Oi. Rot yo rot.
3: What?
0: Rot yo rot.
3: You are a
0: Oh, I see.
9: What does he want?
2: He wants to know where the post office is.
8: You idiot! A chauffeur!
6: Oh, chauffeur!
8: Carry equipment, cook food, wash dishes, and babysit weekends.
2: Well, well, well. A Chinese Mark Phillips, eh?
8: You'll not climb Everest without Sherpa. Oh, death wait for you on every ridge and crevasse. You need Sherpa.
2: The Sherpa's offer made sense, but only to Professor Stanley Unwin. And so the climb got underway. The Sherpa acting as vanguard, followed by Compton, then Melissa, then Hillary, and finally the entire BBC Northern Philharmonic. Onwards and upwards, they pushed, pushed, pushed. Why they took a Honda Accord with them is anybody's guess.
9: You all right behind me, Hillary?
2: Yeah, fine, Melissa, just fine.
9: What's your opinion of the fantastic view?
2: I'd say there was St. Michael, am I right?
8: No talking back there. Quiet. Listen.
6: My God, Sherpa. I can hear an ominous rumbling. Is it an avalanche?
8: No. It's time for my tea. I'm starving. Hey, we make camp on that rock buttress up there. You help me up first, and then I pull you up on rope.
6: Oh, good idea. Right. Be ready, then.
9: Be careful, Sherpa.
2: You're right.
6: Now, then.
2: Go on.
6: A little more. That's it. You made it.
2: There he is. He's up.
6: Now, you pull us up, Sherpa. Sherpa, what are you doing?
9: Come on, pull us up.
10: I'm not a Sherpa.
6: What?
10: See, I'm a Royal Almond Slice, Norwegian climber and master of disguise.
6: Disguise? You look so convincing as a Sherpa.
10: I know. It's amazing what you can do with a donkey jacket and a Yoko Ono mask.
9: He's got a knife.
2: He's cutting the rope.
6: Look out.
2: And whilst our friends are falling to their inevitable and grisly deaths, I understand there's some exciting golf news from St. Andrews in the Prince Charles Bruce Forsyth Classic. Yes, the Royal and the Ancient.
11: I hear say you join us after a disastrously embarrassing round for Britain's Reg Guilfoyle, who dropped one at the 8th and then got a bogey at the 14th, which was still on his nose at the final hole. Hey, what a disgusting player he is. Now back to you on the Himalayas.
2: Oh, God.
9: Where are we?
2: We seem to have crashed through the ice and landed in some kind of snow cavern.
9: Oh, hey, look at those huge stalagmites. I'm glad I didn't land on one of those.
2: Yeah, that'd make your eyes water, wouldn't it? Here, where's Compton?
6: I'm over here drying my eyes.
2: All right. I'll have a look at him. Here, come here. Let's have a look at you.
6: Well?
2: I'm sorry to have to tell you this, Compton, but you'll never ride a bicycle again.
6: What?
9: Look at those enormous footprints.
6: My God, what kind of a creature made those?
2: And more to the point, what's a Millwall supporter doing in the Himalayas?
6: The tracks go that way. Let's follow them. There may be a way out. Come on.
2: All right, over here.
6: Hello. They lead straight to this spiral staircase hewn out of the solid rock. You know what this means?
2: It means that whatever creature lives in this cave decided to modernise instead of move.
9: Compton? Hillary, there's something coming down.
6: You mean?
9: Yes, the elastic must have snapped during the fall.
6: Hello there.
2: What the... From the eerie darkness of the ascending staircase stepped forward a creature so huge and hairy you could drive a car through his legs and get a wash of wax and a blow dry. dispelling their initial alarm with a sociable wave of his loincloth, the creature bade them sit and began to speak. The trio were spellbound as he unfurled his curious tail. It was 8 feet long and hung down between his legs. Then he invited them to dine, and over a meal of hot stew washed down with a carafe of melted snow, or Castlemaine 4X, as it's known over here, they related their story.
1: Oh, what an absolute scoundrel. But take my word for it, you won't be having any more trouble with the Norwegian.
6: Why not?
1: You've just eaten him. Who won the boat race, by the way? Was it Oxford?
9: What was that you said?
1: Who won the boat race?
9: No, that first bit about the Norwegian.
1: Oh, that. Yes, you've just eaten him. You know, I've always wanted to cox the Oxford 8. I love rowing and the...
9: Eating him?
1: What? Well, no, not all of him, just a selection of the tastier bits.
6: You mean the liver I ate was...
12: And those kidneys I had were...
9: Ah!
6: Melissa, what is it?
9: I had the sausage and dumplings.
6: You swine! You've turned us into cannibals.
1: Come on, old fellow. I mean, you've got to eat what you can round these parts. I mean, Everest isn't exactly abounding with restaurants, now, is it?
9: Now, that's a lie. There's a happy eater on the South Glacier.
1: I rest my case. Now, look, why don't you all get some sleep, and in the morning I'll guide you to the summit, take a few pictures for your album, and then you can return to Blighty for a hero's welcome.
13: Over here, dearest star, can you get on his shoulders,
1: Melissa? Sheffield Telegraph. Melissa, can we have one of you switching on Compton's stomach pump?
9: Okay.
10: Hillary, is there any truth in the rumour that you actually ate a Norwegian?
2: Absolute nonsense. And if I ever catch a person who accused me of being a cannibal, I'll bite his head off.
9: I wish you wouldn't do that, Dad.
2: What?
9: Poke the fire with my leg. These slippers are brand new. Oh, that sounds like our Compton home from Everest.
6: Hello, Mum. Hello, Dad. That sound you heard was me coming home from Everest.
2: Compton, come in, my son. Come in.
9: I'll get you tea, Compton.
2: You've made me a proud father, son. Oh. At last, oh. You're a real man. Come on. Rambo, sit down and let's have a man-to-man blood and guts chat about your adventure, eh?
6: Not now, Father, I'm sorry, but there's something much more important I have to do.
2: What's that, son?
10: Now, there's a cue for an ending, if ever I heard one.
6: I want to read my Beano. Has it come yet?
1: You have been listening to Hoodwinks, starring Roy Hart as Paul Newman, Chris Emmett, Denise Coffey, Fred Harris, and David Goodison as Roy Hattersley. Danny couldn't make it, and the show was written by a man who only came in to use the loo.
2: And the similarity between the Yeti and our producer, Jonathan James Moore, was purely coincidental. Ta-da!

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1: Magic.
2: Yeah.
0: That's because there's a glass and a half of full cream milk in every half pound. 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

0: There's an old proverb that says, a man who thinks is never alone. May I introduce you to Bob Sweeney? A man who has been alone all his life. Tonight we find him at the end of the hall of the old brown shingle house at 24 Orange Avenue, more lonely than ever, because his friend Hal March is preparing for a big night in the town.
1: Hey, what's that there? I got a little closer to the phone, honey. I can't hear you. Huh? Yeah, I'll see you at 7:30. Hmm? Where are we going? Well, what would you like to do tonight? Ha! Are you crazy? Well, it is a funny picture, but I saw it, dear. Now, we'll go to a nightclub. Okay, I'll see you at 7:30. Well, that's that. Sweeney, tonight is my night to howl.
2: Are you going out again tonight, Hal?
1: Yeah, and don't expect me home too early.
2: But I haven't got anything to do tonight. Can I go with you?
1: Go with me? Sweeney, listen, there are times when a man likes to be alone with a woman.
2: When is that?
1: When is that? Didn't your father ever tell you about the birds and the bees?
2: I put a bee in a bird cage once, and frankly, nothing happened.
1: Sweeney, why don't you go to a movie?
2: No, I don't want to.
1: Why don't you go see Mr. Blanding builds his dream house?
2: Oh, I'd rather go to a movie than do that.
1: Well, then why don't you go to a movie?
2: I don't want to. I hate to be alone.
1: Well, then go visit one of your friends. That's one way of spending an evening.
2: Well, they're all busy except Pat Walsh, and he always acts like such a kid.
1: Well, how old is he?
2: 7.
1: I'm sorry. You'll just have to figure out some other way to entertain yourself. I'm sorry. Besides, I have to get dressed. Which suit should I wear?
2: Hal, I bet I can beat you fishing horseshoes.
1: Horseshoes? It's dark outside. Now, please, I've got to get ready.
2: Okay.
1: Let's see. Which tie should I wear?
2: Hal?
1: What?
2: Yeah, I'm sure going to be lonely here all alone.
1: Well, that's life, Sweeney.
2: You know what I like more than anything tonight?
1: What?
2: Some of your delicious spaghetti.
1: Oh, stop.
2: No, nobody can make it like you, Hal. With garlic and the anchovies and the mushrooms and the onions and the peppers and the spices.
1: And don't forget the spaghetti.
2: Oh, heavens, no. That's what gives it the flavor. Oh, boy. That's what I'd like right now. A great big dish of spaghetti as only you can make it.
1: My inimitable spaghetti Martinelli.
2: And we'll have oxtail soup.
1: As only I prepare it.
2: And what do we have for dessert, Hal?
1: What else? My famous lemon meringue pie? Made from my secret recipe, known only to me and Fanny Farmer? With a flaky crust that melts in your mouth and a tangy lemon filling that makes each bite an adventure in eating, leaving your lips heaped with smooth, creamy meringue.
2: Oh, that's beautiful. Let's make some.
1: Right, where's my pipe?
2: I'll get it.
1: Good, and I'll get the flour. Wait a minute. Wait just a minute. Oh, that's a low trick.
2: What did I do?
1: He says with his little innocent face hanging out. You tried to trick me into staying home. That's what you did. Well, it won't work because I'm going out with Flossie.
2: Well, that means I have to stay home alone.
1: No, you don't. Why don't you ask our landlady's niece, Nancy, for a date? She'd be only too happy to go with you.
2: No, she wouldn't.
1: The trouble with you is you're too shy, Sweeney. You get red in the face every time you pass Nancy's clothesline.
2: Well, I can't. I can't help it. The rope always catches me under the chin.
1: All right. You're the one who's lonesome. I'm not. I've got my date.
2: What do I say to Nancy?
1: Just come right out and ask her. And if she gives you any excuse, play on her sympathy. Get her feeling sorry for you.
2: Get her feeling sorry for
1: you? Yeah, that always works.
2: Well, suppose she doesn't want to go out with me.
1: Suppose. You're always supposing. Suppose some night the Empire State Building got up and walked over to New Jersey.
2: The next morning, there should be a big parking lot in New York.
1: Oh, go on.

0: Oh, hello, Mr. Sweeney.
1: Ah!
0: Oh, what's the matter?
1: Your hair, there are things in it.
0: Those are curlers.
1: Oh, well, you better get them out of there. They're twisting your hair all up.
0: Don't be silly. Come on in.
1: Hey, what's that stuff on your face?
0: Vanishing cream.
1: It's still there.
2: Just come right out and ask her.
1: Nancy?
0: Yes?
1: I got something I want to come right out and ask you.
0: What?
1: Will you go with me tonight?
0: Oh, I'm terribly sorry. I'd love to, but I have to fix my hair and my nails. I have some sewing to do. I'm afraid it would be impossible. You understand, don't you?
1: Yes, I guess so.
2: If she gives you any excuses, play on her sympathy.
0: Well, you don't look very happy.
1: Oh, I'm very happy.
0: Then why don't you try smiling?
1: How can I when I just came from the doctor's?
0: The doctor's?
1: Yeah, my old jungle disease is coming back.
0: Jungle disease? How'd you get it?
1: When I was in Borneo, I got a hold of a bad piece of salami.
0: Oh, Mr. Sweeney, you're kidding.
1: Oh, no, I'm not. I'm sick. You ever had that before?
0: Oh, good heavens, no. What is it?
1: You mean that?
0: Yes.
1: It's the old chest from working in the coal mines.
0: You worked in the coal mine?
1: Yep.
0: Which one?
1: Beverly Hills.
0: Oh, stop. Why are you putting on this act?
1: Well, when you said you wouldn't go out with me, I was just trying to get your sympathy.
0: Oh, well, if it means that much to you, I'll go out with you.
1: Oh, swell. Are you going to wear the vanishing cream?
0: Oh, heavens, no.
1: Good. I'd hate to be walking down the street with you and have you disappear.
3: The coffee for you is Sanka.
4: Hey, how about it? Do you have trouble getting to sleep nights? Are your nerves kind of on edge? And how's your disposition? A little grouchy, maybe? If so, could be that you're a caffeine case history. Yes, a caffeine case history. A man or woman with whom the caffeine in coffee just doesn't agree.
3: The coffee for you is Sanka.
4: Yes, if you're a caffeine case history, the coffee for you is Sanka. Sanka coffee can't possibly keep you awake, can't possibly upset your nerves or ruffle your temper, because 97% of the harmful caffeine has been taken out. And say, listen to this.
3: Sanka coffee is not only a coffee that lets you sleep, it's also a coffee that tastes wonderful.
4: Right. Sanka has a new, better flavor. A wonderful, delicious flavor that comes only from real coffee. Very good coffee. It's the result of the new miracle method for removing the caffeine. Only the caffeine comes out. So when you tip your cup, you get every bit of that rich, mellow, real coffee goodness. No fooling. If you want a coffee that tastes like a million, a coffee that lets you sleep,
3: the coffee for you is Sanka.
4: Taste good, sleep good. Wonderful Sanka coffee. Now, back to Sweeney and March. Hal March is in their room getting dressed to go out. And Bob Sweeney is just returning after getting a date with Nancy.
1: Okay, Hal, I'm not going to be lonely. I got a date with Nancy.
5: Oh, fine, that's swell.
1: Boy, I'm sure glad I'm going out.
5: Yeah.
1: There's only one thing worse than staying home alone, and that's being in the house by yourself.
5: Yes. Now, let's see. I'm all set except for my hair. Sweeney, where's my happy follicle hair oil?
1: It's right there in front of the mirror.
5: Oh, yeah. Now, let's look over the crop. Ooh, what a head of hair. 25,743 strands of silken black gold. Combed into soft, billowy waves that seem bent in prayer as if they were thanking their maker for such good fortune.
1: Hey, Hal! Hal, one of your hairs in back is turning gray!
5: It wouldn't dare! Well, Swain, I'm on my way. I hope you have as good a time on your date as I have on mine. This promises to be one of the most fabulous evenings ever had by man or beast. I'll get that, will you?
1: Okay.
6: Hello, is this Ringalevio 67540? Ah.
1: It's for you, man. It's the beast.
5: Well, thanks for it. Hello, Hal March speaking.
6: Hello, Pupsy. This is Flossie Duvall.
5: Honey, you speak, the song begins. You smile, and I hear violins. It's magic.
6: No, it's Flossie. Hey, I got terrible news for you. I can't go out with you tonight.
5: Why?
6: Well, my grandma Duvall has suddenly been taken with a terrible disease.
5: Well, how did it happen?
6: She got a hold of a bad piece of salami.
5: And you can't go, huh?
6: No, I'm sorry, Pussy.
5: Well, that's all right. Take a rain check. I'll call you some other time. Sweeney?
1: Yeah?
5: When you were in Borneo, was there an old lady in your outfit by the name of Grandma Duvall?
1: Grandma Duvall? No, anything wrong?
5: No. No, everything's fine.
1: Well, what was the phone call about?
5: It was Flossie. She can't make it tonight.
1: She can't make it?
5: No. Between you and me, it's a load off my mind. I really wanted to stay
1: home. But I have a date with Nancy.
5: And you go with her. I wouldn't think for a moment of asking you to stay home. While you kids are laughing and dancing, don't you think of me for a moment. I'll be home here in this big old lonely house all by myself. No one to talk to.
1: Well, what'll you do?
5: Oh, I don't know. I might break my leg or something. But it's not a long crawl to the phone for help.
1: No, Hal, I won't have you crawling to the phone for help like that.
5: My friend.
1: Oh, sir, boy, you put on your old clothes. Oh, so long.
5: Sweeney.
1: Oh, what, Hal?
5: Oh, nothing. I was just going to say, I hope when you come home tonight, you're not bothered by the smell of the spaghetti. Well, you better get going.
1: Spaghetti? When are you going to make it?
5: As soon as you leave. I also thought I might brew up a pot of my scrumptious oxtail soup.
3: That oxtail sparkle.
1: Oh, gee.
5: And then for dessert, I thought I might bake a pie. Let me see. Cherry? No. Apricot? No. Apple? No.
1: Lemon meringue?
5: Lemon meringue? Do I make those good?
1: The best in the world, that's all.
5: Yes, I'll have a lemon meringue pie. A small one. About 6 feet long and 3 feet wide. And topped with oceans of creamy meringue.
1: Well, that's all.
5: Now, wait a minute. Where are you going?
1: I'm going down to see Nancy.
5: Go ahead. And while you're going, I'll go down and borrow a cup of sugar from our landlady, Miss Scully. I hope Miss Scully doesn't have her oil burner up too high. That heat in there begins to get you after a while.
7: Come in quickly, Mr. March. I don't want any fresh air to get in.
5: Miss Scully, I came down to see if I could borrow a cup of sugar.
7: Oh, certainly you can. Just follow me to the kitchen.
5: All right, that's very nice.
7: Here we are.
5: Oh, say, Miss Scully, a new stove, huh?
7: Yes.
5: Oh, it's a nice one.
7: Yes, but it's kind of a luxury. When my mother fixed her bread, she had none of these appliances.
5: Oh, she didn't?
7: No. She'd mill her own flour, knead the dough for hours, chop wood to keep her stove hot, and when she'd take that bread out of the oven, it was a crispy golden brown.
5: I'll bet it was delicious.
7: Don't kid yourself, Sonny. It was lousy.
5: Well, the old days sure bring back memories, don't they, Miss Scully?
7: Oh, that they do, Mr. March.
5: Yeah.
7: Those Sunday dinners at our house were a memory to cherish. You should have seen the table with the family sitting around. I remember my brothers. There was Lloyd and Jim and Gus. And I remember my sisters, Ruth and Edith and Karen. But most of all, I remember Mama.
5: It's good, yeah.
7: You know, when my dear departed husband Marvin was alive, we used to have some nice dinners, too.
5: Oh?
7: He used to just love my fried chicken.
5: Oh, that's so?
7: Oh, yes. Marvin was a wonderful man.
5: Oh, yeah.
7: I'd put a fried chicken on the table, and Marvin would pick it up with both hands, tear it apart, and just eat and eat and eat. And then he'd lick his fingers for hours. Marvin was a wonderful man, but a terrible slob.
5: Well, Marvin must have just loved food, huh?
7: Yes, his eyes were bigger than his stomach.
5: Really?
7: Yes, it was a gland condition.
5: Well, thanks for the sugar, Miss Scully. Would you like to come up and have dinner with Mr. Sweeney and me?
7: Oh, no, thank you. I'm expecting my gentleman friend, Mr. Peters.
5: Oh, I understand.
7: And anyway, you make your spaghetti with meat sauce, don't you?
5: Oh, yes, why?
7: I can't eat anything with meat in it. It goes back about 20 years. I got deathly ill one day.
5: Well, what happened?
7: I got hold of a bad piece of salami.
5: Well, so long, Miss Scully. Well, I got the cup of sugar, Sween. Too bad you can't stay and enjoy this meal with me.
1: But I can.
5: Well, whatever do you mean?
1: I broke my date with Nancy.
5: Oh, you shouldn't have. Well, may as well get the pots out and get going.
1: Right, Hal. But what do you want to fix first, Hal?
5: Well, the soup.
1: Well, where is the oxtail?
5: On the end. It... It's the long, thin can. Yeah, I thought so. While you're in the cupboard, get the spaghetti out, and I'll put a pot of coffee on to have with our pie.
1: Just a second. Are we going to have that coffee with the caffeine removed?
5: Well, yes, Sanka coffee.
1: Oh, no. Thanks very much, but no thanks anyway. No Sanka coffee for me, boy.
5: Why not? It's 97% caffeine-free. It lets you sleep.
1: That's the trouble. When I used to drink regular coffee and go to bed, in no time at all, I'd be fighting 6 or 7 lions. And a two-headed man used to come in and shoot me with a machine gun. And then he'd pull me out of bed and strap me on the railroad tracks, and the train used to run over me. Since we switched to Sanka coffee, I just go to bed and get a good night's sleep.
5: Well, what are you complaining about?
1: Oh, now I'll never find out the name of the man with the two heads.
5: Sween, have you got that spaghetti?
1: Yeah, here you are, Hal.
5: Fine.
1: Hal?
5: Yeah?
1: How do you figure how much spaghetti to cook for each person?
5: Oh, it's very simple, Sween. Now, here's what you do. You take the combined heights of all the people who are going to eat the spaghetti and multiply it by 2. Now, how tall are you?
1: I'm 5'6".
5: Okay, and I'm 6 feet. That makes 11'6". Times 2.
1: Okay.
5: Now, wait a minute. Now you must take into consideration contraction, expansion, and shrinkage of the individual spaghetti. And for that, we throw in an extra 17 feet, which gives us an even 40 feet.
1: Yeah, but how much spaghetti do I put in the water?
5: What month is this?
1: October.
5: Put in 5 pounds.
1: Okay.
5: Oh, fine. Well, here's a match.
1: Okay.
5: Good. Now light the gas.
1: All right.
5: Turn it up higher. Higher. How's the spaghetti doing, Sweeney?
1: You better get another pot. It's growing out of this one.
5: How are we doing?
1: More pots. Keep them coming.

0: Well, there it is. When I cook spaghetti, I really cook spaghetti, don't I?
1: Well, what went wrong, Hal? How come we got so much spaghetti?
0: Well, it's your fault. You lied about your height.
1: I'm sorry. Gosh, Hal, ain't this great? It sure beats eating by yourself, doesn't it?
0: Yeah, are we living or are we living?
1: Oh, we're living.
0: Well, let's dig in and really enjoy it.
1: Really enjoy this, boy.
0: Oh, excuse me just a minute, little friend.
1: Okay.
0: Hello?
2: Hoopsie!
0: What do you want?
2: I'm cashing in that rain check you gave me.
0: I thought your grandmother was very sick.
2: She was. But thanks to the wonder drug penicillin, she'll once again play the violin. Well, how about it? Are we going out? Ah.
0: Okay, but the K-I-D is listening. I can't T-A-L-K.
2: Tom who?
0: Forget it. Just make it same place, same time. Bye. Doggone it. What, wouldn't you just know it? Just when I'm sitting down to a nice spaghetti dinner.
1: Well, what's the matter?
0: They're calling an emergency meeting of all the air raid wardens.
1: What for?
0: There's a helmet missing.
1: Oh, gee, that means I have to eat alone.
0: I'm sorry, kid. That's the way it is.
1: Well, what do I do with all this extra spaghetti?
0: Eat what you can and then braid yourself a nice belt and suspenders.
1: Oh, gee, whiz.
0: Look. Look, how about this? Mr. Peters is visiting with Mrs. Scully tonight. Why don't you go down and spend the evening with them? That way you won't be so lonesome.
1: Oh, gee whiz!
0: Now run along. I have to finish dressing. The two of them are probably just sitting down there talking.
3: Well, Mr. Peters, what would you like to do tonight?
4: Well, now, let me see. We could, yes. That'd be good, good, good. How about a game of dominoes?
3: Oh. I'd rather not. I get too winded. Got any other ideas?
4: Oh, I tell you. I thought you might like to go to the Tivoli tonight. They're reviving an old picture starring Rin Tin Tin.
3: What's the name of it?
4: There's a tree in the middle.
3: If we're going to a movie, I'd rather go to the Bijou. They're reviving Theda Bara.
4: Oh, that Theda Bara. Those clothes she used to wear. She was a Darby-Doo. Here for a minute.
3: No, not now, thanks. Was Theda Bara your favorite, Mr. Peters?
4: No, I wouldn't say that. I was kind of partial to Ben Turpin. I can remember his last picture just as if it were yesterday. It was an Indian picture starring that famous Indian, George Simpson.
3: George Simpson. That's a funny name for an Indian.
4: That wasn't his Indian name. He changed it.
3: What was his Indian name?
4: Running George Simpson.
3: You know, I think I'd like to see that new picture, The Loves of Carmen.
4: I tell you. Let's go.
3: How's the weather out tonight, Mr. Peter?
4: It's a little brisk.
3: Well, in that case, I better wear my buffalo robe.
4: Yes, let me help you on.
3: All right.
4: Taboo, Mrs. Scully?
3: No, it's a new perfume. You've seen the magazines advertising that new perfume all the young girls are wearing these days. Forbidden Fruit.
4: Is that what that is?
3: No. This is for girls over 60. It's called Sour Grapes. You can let go of my coat now, Mr. Peters.
4: Oh, well, I didn't mean to do any.
3: Yes, Mr. Peters.
4: How about a kiss?
3: Beg your pardon.
4: Care for a mint?
3: Oh, come on, let's go.
0: What are you doing? doing back here? I thought you were going to spend the evening with Mrs. Scully and Mr. Peters.
1: Well, they're not there. They must have gone out.
0: Oh, that's too bad, Sween. Well, I've got to get going.
1: Well, take me with you, Hal.
0: I'd like to, Sween, but I can't. So long.
1: Oh, bye, Hal. Bye, Hal. Hal. Oh, I guess he's gone. Hal!
5: Hiya!
6: Hi, Mr. Sweeney.
1: Oh, hello, little boy.
6: Mr. March in?
1: No, he went out.
6: Oh. Well, I'll see you later.
1: Oh, no, don't go. Please don't go.
6: Well, I just dropped in to show Mr. March my new graduation suit.
1: Sure is a nice graduation suit, but it's much too big for you.
6: Well, I don't graduate for 4 years yet.
1: Well, what are you wearing it tonight for?
6: Well, I got a date. I'm going out.
1: Can I go with you?
6: I'm sorry, Mr. Sweeney, but there are times when a boy likes to be alone with a girl. Well, I better get going.
1: Oh, don't go.
6: What do you want?
1: Don't go. You want to see a dead turtle? I got 50 of them.
6: Some other time, I got to go.
1: Wait a minute, don't go.
6: Please, Mr. Sweeney, you're bending my little lapels.
1: Well, can't you stay with me?
6: I can't, Mr. Sweeney. I have to pick up my girl at work.
1: Where does she work?
6: In a coal mine in Beverly Hills. So long.
1: Oh, gee, I'm lonesome. I think I'll turn on the radio and get some music. Maybe that'll cheer me up. Oh, that's better.
7: Look down that lonesome road.
1: Isn't there anything cheery on?
8: And now here's Bill Stern with his bird's eye view of today's obituary column.
1: Is there anything cheery on, for goodness sake? Oh, dance music. That's a little better.
8: You are listening to the music of Billy Hudson coming to you from the dining room of the Hotel Beechwood.
0: Doesn't that band know anything cheerful? Oh.
3: Hal.
0: Huh?
3: Hal, what's the matter? Baby, you ain't yourself tonight. Is there anything wrong? Is it something I said? Huh?
0: No, it's not that. I was thinking of my little friend. He's all alone. Oh, forget it. Let's have a good time. Come on, let's take a look at the menu and see what we're going to have.
3: Now you're talking. Yeah. Oh! This looks good to me.
0: What?
3: The Getty Martinelli.
0: Oh, don't order that. I couldn't stand it.
3: Why?
0: Forget it. Order a steak.
3: I will not. I'm going to have spaghetti. But first, I'm going to start with a big bowl of oxtail soup.
0: Oh.
3: Yeah, and for dessert, I'm going to have a nice big piece.
0: If you say lemon meringue pie, I'm leaving.
3: Lemon meringue pie.
0: I'm leaving.
3: Why?
0: I don't feel good.
3: Why?
0: At lunch today, I got a hold of a bad piece of salami.

0: So you think you're a checker player, huh? Okay, your move.
1: Hi, Swain.
0: Oh, hiya, Hal.
1: What are you doing?
0: Playing checkers with myself.
1: How are you making out?
0: I won two and lost two. You're home early, aren't you?
1: Yeah, they found the helmet. Yeah. Oh. Any spaghetti left?
0: Yeah, there's about four suitcases full.
1: Have you eaten yet?
0: No.
1: What do you say we eat together, just for old time's sake?
0: Well, I was kind of hoping you'd come back. Yeah. That's why I left it on the table just as we dished it up.
1: Come on, little pal, let's sit down.
2: Let's sit down. Oh, son of a gun. It's really good. Mm.
1: Mm. Boy, isn't this delicious?
0: Oh, yeah. Boy, Hal, there's nothing in the world that tastes better than cold spaghetti when you don't have to eat it alone.
1: You're right.
3: You'll like it. Yes, indeed, you'll like instant Sanka coffee because you make it so quick, right in the cup and in no time at all. And because it tastes so good. Instant Sanka is all real coffee. 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Instant Sanka is 97% caffeine-free. 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Now here again are Sweeney and March.
4: Thank you, Howard Petrie. Well, ladies and gentlemen, tonight's broadcast is our last in the current series for Sanka Coffee. If you'd enjoy the show, much of the credit must go to our writers, Sid Dorfman, Jim Fritzell, Hal Goodman, and Ben Starr. For it was they who put the funny words into the mouths of Mrs. Scully, played by Jane Morgan, her niece Nancy, played by Sammy Hill, Mr. Peters, played by Howard McNear, and the little boy, played by Tommy Bernard. And, of course, the silent member of our little family who deserves a great deal of credit is our orchestra leader, Jerry Fielding.
0: Hal.
4: Yes, Wayne?
0: Tell him who's going to be on next week.
4: Well, I was saving that.
0: Oh.
4: Next week, ladies and gentlemen, Sanka Coffee welcomes to its new series one of America's outstanding comedians, a wonderful performer and a swell guy, Jack Carson. We sincerely hope you'll be as loyal to him as you have been to us. Good night, everyone. I have to go now.
0: Can I go with you? I don't want to be alone.
4: Sure, come on.
0: Okay.
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6: Revolting People by Andy Hamilton and Jay Tarsus. With Jay Tarsus, Jan Ravens, James Fleet, Hugh Dennis, Penelope Nice, Tony Maudsley, Philip Pope and Andy Hamilton.
7: Do you have to do that, son? These accounts are not easy to add up, and I'm finding it hard to concentrate. Besides, I don't think the chickens like being juggled.
8: Yes, they do, Father. With them, it's like they're flying, the way papa birds do.
7: Yes, but they're flying in very fast circles. And their clucking sounds like a cry for help.
8: No, no, that's excitement. You just don't know how to read chickens.
7: Please stop it, Joshua. You might damage them. And those two scrawny specimens are virtually the only assets we have left.
8: Is the shop doing badly, then?
7: You can say that again.
8: Why?
7: Why what?
8: Why do I have to say it again? I don't like saying stuff again. It always makes me feel like I'm being ignored. And then before long, I find myself wondering if I'm some kind of idiot.
7: Oh, I wouldn't waste your time wondering about that.
9: Evening, Father. Evening, Joshua.
7: Mary, where have you been? I wanted some help with these accounts.
9: Oh, I've been off in the woods doing secret training with the Revolutionary Militia, preparing for the day we strike at the heart of the British Empire. And after that, I went shopping at Obadiah's.
7: Our rival store, Obadiah's?
9: Yes.
7: But you always say Obadiah's an English-loving, two-faced Judas.
9: And nobody sells nice soap.
8: He sells everything. It's a great shop.
9: And loyal customers get given a discount. You should offer that, Father.
7: I don't have loyal customers. I don't even have loyal children. Don't you two realize that Obadiah's obscenely large emporium is one of the reasons nobody's coming to this shop?
9: Oh, don't exaggerate, Father. 6 people came in today and they left with their arms full of goods.
7: They were bailiffs. We were repossessing on behalf of creditors.
9: What about that old lady?
7: Yeah, she wanted to know how to get to Obadiah's. Now, admittedly, Obadiah's is only one of the problems dragging us under. There are other factors.
10: Evening, all.
11: Evening.
7: And here they both are.
10: Stand easy, Sergeant.
11: Permission to unscrew my wooden leg and soak my aching stump, sir.
10: Yes, yes, permission granted.
7: I'd rather you didn't grant permission, Captain. My customers find that stump a little off-putting.
11: Well, personally, I think the stump could be a bit of a crowd puller, sir. Morbid curiosity packs them in every time. Why do those chickens look dizzy?
10: And, what have you been up to today, dearest Mary?
9: Oh, this and that.
10: We've spent all day on patrol in the woods, searching for armed rebels.
9: Did you find any?
11: Of course not. We're not stupid.
8: You look tired, Captain.
10: Oh, you can say that again.
8: No. No, I'm not going to. And you can't make me.
10: I see you're doing your accounts, Samuel. Gracious me, that's a big number. The one with all the exclamation marks after it and the drawing of the little stick man hanging from the gallows with the word me written underneath.
7: Yeah, well, that's a pretty depressing debit column. And it's not helped by the fact that I'm legally required to lodge and feed you and the sergeant here. And I suppose now you'll be wanting supper.
10: No need, Samuel. We bought some victuals at Obadiah's.
7: Obadiah's?
10: Yes, it's a very impressive store. Yeah. There's soothing music from a mechanized harpsichord. And one of his boys holds the door open as you leave and tells you to take care now.
7: You see, how can I possibly compete with harpsichords and homilies from door-holding children? No, if money doesn't materialize in the next few weeks, this shop will go out of business and my children will have no inheritance.
8: Oh, you mustn't worry about me, Father. As you know, I'm going to be a doctor.
10: A doctor?
8: Yeah, the animals. I love animals.
10: But you spend a lot of your time hunting animals.
8: But hunting animals is an expression of your love for them, Captain. Ask any huntsman.
11: Yeah, but who in their right mind is going to spend money just to make sick animals better? I mean, if a critter gets sick, you kill them and cook them.
0: That's right.
11: Yeah, and if it's a tortoise, you grill it and pretend it's a pie with feet.
10: Well, I'm with the sergeant, Joshua. I can't see it working.
8: Why not? Animals like me. All sorts. Cats, dogs, pigs, bears.
7: Well, bears only like you because they think you're one of them. On account of your height and the fact that you're so good at wrestling and raiding those beehives.
8: Well, that's my dream, Father.
7: Well, dreams are not reality, son. Reality's a nightmare. A nightmare that's accelerating pell-mell towards bankruptcy, poverty, starvation, which is a slow, lingering death, I'm told.
9: Father, you're panicking.
7: I know, and knowing I'm panicking is making me more panicky. That's how panic works. Panic begets more panic. And before you know it, you're in the madhouse, chained to the wall and biting through your own tongue.
11: Samuel.
7: Until the dreadful final panic that stops your heart beating and then, wah!
11: Apologies for kneeing you in the bollocks, sir, but I... I did need to get your attention. Perhaps we could have a quiet word in the corner?
7: Yeah, I can limp that far if you can.
11: Right. You see, the thing is, sir, you do have a possible answer to your problems. Namely, and to wit, that somebody has offered to buy the shop from you.
7: Oh, you mean my erstwhile wife?
11: And her buxom Scottish nighttime lady friend. Yeah, now what's the problem with accepting their offer?
7: Two problems. Namely, shame and humiliation.
11: Oh, I've never seen the point of shame. What's done is done, and you can't put the piss back in your bladder.
7: Well, that's hard to argue with, but it still leaves humiliation.
11: Well, when you look like I do, humiliation's not worth worrying about either, is it? I mean,
7: well, it worries me, and I'm not prepared to suffer the indignity of selling to the woman who humiliated me all those years ago by deserting me for the charms of some home-breaking female nipple tweaker.
11: Now, don't fall victim to pride, Sam. It's one of the three deadly sins.
7: Three?
11: Yeah. Pride, sloth, and envy.
7: What happened to wrath, gluttony, avarice, and lust? They're sins.
11: Well, not in Stepney, they're not.
12: Sam! Sam!
7: Oh, no.
8: Shall I let Ezekiel in, Father?
7: Oh, go ahead, son. My spirit's broken anyway.
13: Felicitations.
7: Shouldn't you be at work?
13: Work? Oh, yes. Well, I've taken a short sabbatical to bring you momentous tidings. Perhaps the most momentous since bold Odysseus stood on the Ithacan shore and revealed to his beloved Penelope...
7: Just give it to us without the dead Greeks.
13: Your Aunt Sybil has died.
9: Our Aunt Sybil has died?
13: Yes.
7: You mean our beloved, extremely wealthy Aunt Sybil has died? Oh, that's very sad. I'll miss her terribly.
14: Why are you dancing like that?
7: Well, see, I'm not dancing with grief. Grief is a funny thing. It affects people different ways. Personally, I break into a tarantella.
14: Turn cartwheels.
7: Woohoo! Yeah. That too. See, it's an old family tradition. Aunt Sybil loved cartwheels.
8: Oh, I think I remember her. Wasn't she the one who hit you with a plank of wood if you smiled at her?
7: Yeah, well, she could be a little on the stern side, but deep down, she had a heart of gold.
11: Exactly how rich was she?
13: Well, as I understand it, her late husband was a slave trader who made his fortune from his two for the price of one offers.
7: Yeah, he died last year.
14: How old was he?
7: 41.
14: Oh, pretty good innings then.
7: Yeah, above average.
13: Aunt Sybil inherited all her fortune from him, and now we'll inherit from her.
7: Well, first of all, the we is inappropriate as you are not an elephant. And what I also find distasteful is you should be sharing out her fortune when the poor woman is barely gold. I mean, cold.
14: Were you all very close?
7: Close-ish, yes. But sadly, we didn't see as much of her as we'd have liked because,
9: She was a horrid old witch.
7: Oh, Mary, you are very wrong to call her a witch because... Well, because she didn't float when they threw her in that pond and... thereby proving she wasn't...

0: very wrong to call her a witch because, well, because she didn't float when they threw her in that pond, and thereby proving she wasn't guilty of witchcraft. Witchcraft!
1: When is this will being read?
0: Oh, do you mind, McGurk? I have just lost a member of my family, and right now there are more important things than when is the will being read. In fact, I'm so upset, I very much doubt if I shall even attend.
2: And I bequeath my remaining assets to... Actually, do you mind not peering over my shoulder like that, Mr. Oliphant?
0: Oh, sorry, Snavely, just trying to read ahead.
2: Uh-huh. And if you could desist from salivating, only you're staining my coat.
0: Sorry.
2: My remaining assets to be divided equally between my surviving relatives, to wit, my abysmal flop of a nephew, Samuel Oliphant, his two appalling daughters, and gigantic cabbage of a son. They are a truly pathetic bunch, but they are family.
0: Bless her heart.
3: I have a question.
2: Yes, Cora.
3: May I inquire as to what dear Aunt Sybil's remaining assets amount to?
2: £28,000.
0: Jesus Christ! Be praised.
2: My sole condition is that all the Oliphant family stand in the town square at noon on the first Saturday after my death and proclaim their belief in our Lord, the one true God. And if any of them should fail to do so, then none of them is to receive a single penny.
3: There's no problem there.
0: Well, we can do it now if she wants.
4: The Oliphants are God-fearing folk.
2: Are you an Oliphant?
3: He is my husband.
4: And the father of her child. Well, I am.
3: Absolutely. Is that the only condition in the will?
2: Yes, it is. Each Oliphant will be £7,000 richer, including the big kid in the corner with the chickens.
0: Well, of course, that is good news, Mr. Snavely, but it's tempered by the upsetting loss of our dear departed, Aunt Sybil.
2: You'll get over it.
0: Well, yeah, I suppose so. After a suitable period of mourning.
5: Woo-hoo!
0: who needs more cognac? Captain, can I top you up?
6: Oh, this is high-quality grog, Samuel.
0: Yeah, I know. I bought it in Obadiah's, which is a most impressive store. In fact, I like his shop so much, I might buy it. Cora, what are you going to do with your share?
3: Ezekiel has already drawn up a grand design for our share.
4: Oh, yes, and I intend to fulfill my ambition of standing for political office.
0: But nobody will vote for you.
4: That's where the money comes in.
3: Money won't change us. We'll only spend it on essentials like horses, servants, a few carriages.
0: What of my grandson? Does he get anything?
4: Indeed he does. He gets a fine education with most erudite of tutors schooling him 14 hours a day, 7 days a week in the wonders of Latin, Greek, Hebrew, divinity, mathematics, logic, hyperbole, and rhetoric.
0: Oh, so the little fellow's just going to have fun.
6: It's an ambitious plan, Ezekiel, but what if the child doesn't have the intellect for such arduous studies?
4: Oh, come. Of course he will. After all, he is my son, isn't he?
0: Absolutely.
1: Yeah, he's very much your son.
6: What about Joshua? What will he do with his money?
0: Animal doctoring. In fact, as we speak, he's probably out buying beds and bandages for bulls and bears.
6: And what about you, Mary? What will you spend your share on? Mary? Mary, are you all right?
7: Yes.
1: Here, I've just worked it out. £7,000 is the equivalent, roughly, of robbing 360 stagecoaches on that very dark wooded bit of road on the edge of Epping Forest. For example.
0: Looks like my money worries are over. Which means I shan't have to throw myself at the mercy of my wife and her Caledonian ear nibbler.
1: Oh, yeah.
4: A toast! To the incomparable beneficence and largesse of the dearly demised dowager, the late Sybil Truscott, nay Oliphant.
1: To the late Sybil Truscott, nay Oliphant.
0: And just think, by this time next week, we'll have collected our due.
3: Well, I, for one, will be proud to declare my faith in the God who has smiled on us so.
4: Hallelujah.
0: Yes, indeed. We'll all be proud to do it, won't we, Mary?
3: I won't be declaring anything.
0: Sorry, Mary, I didn't quite catch that.
3: Well, I shan't be declaring anything because I don't believe in God.
4: Cover the infant's ears, Cora. Blasphemy is in the air.
0: You don't believe in God?
3: No.
4: Oh, Satan is sharpening his pitchfork for you, young lady.
0: You be quiet. Now, Mary, dearest, I think there's been some sort of misunderstanding, see?
3: No, there's no misunderstanding.
5: This is supposed to be

0: age of rational enlightenment, and yet we still imagine our fate is decided by some old fool sitting on a cloud. Well, I don't believe in him.
1: Fetch a stick, Sam, and we'll beat terror back into righteousness.
2: Do you really not believe in him, Mary?
0: No, I can't see the need for him, if indeed it is a him.
3: But from God, all authority is derived. If you take away God, you're left with chaos.
0: Or freedom.
1: Freedom, chaos, it's all the same thing. The stick, Sam, the stick, and make it a big one.
0: Tell her, Father. She's just being selfish. Tell her.
4: No, Cora, I shan't dictate to Mary. I'm proud of the fact that she's a woman of strong mind and independent principle.
0: Thank you, Father.
4: She's also a woman of great intelligence and pragmatism, who appreciates that while principles are important in life, they're not important enough to come between her family and 28,000 big ones. Isn't that right, Mary? Isn't that right, Mary? Isn't that right?
0: I'm sorry, Father. I can't stand up in front of the whole marketplace and say that stuff.
4: You only have to say it. You don't have to mean it.
0: Think of my child. If you deny us this money, you will be forfeiting your nephew's future happiness. Money can't buy happiness.
4: Ezekiel, fetch the stick.
0: One's inner being is more important than money.
4: Make it two sticks.
3: Please, this is the 1770s. We don't settle disputes with sticks, but with reasoned debate. Mary, dear sweet Mary, let me free you from all this foolish nonsense by proving to you how you're mistaken.
5: Well, just as long as you don't patronize me.
3: I wouldn't dream of patronizing you, my little puppet. But think of it this way. The Bible tells us that God made the world. Now, if there is no God, and he didn't make the world, who did?
5: I don't know.
3: Ergo, you concede that your position is founded on ignorance.
1: Oh, touché, Brimshaw. I had no idea you were such an intellectual titan.
0: Listen, Smugchop, saying you don't know something is not the same as being ignorant, and I will certainly not stand up in public and say I know that which I do not know.
5: This is pure willfulness.
0: You don't need the money. Ezekiel has a well-paid job.
1: But I've been fired.
0: What?
1: With enthusiasm. Enthusiasm for my new career in politics and little Ezekiel's curriculum.
0: Come, Ezekiel. Let's waste no more breath on this pig-headed ingrate. And you, Father, you prove you're a father for once by taking that godless minx in hand and making her consider the needs of others. Good day.
4: Well, a few more slams should do for that door. Still, soon I'll be able to buy millions of doors once Aunt Sybil's money is ours.
5: What makes you think I'll give way?
4: Because I know how important your family is to you, darling. And if you love me, you'll do it.
5: Well, if you love me, you wouldn't make me do it.
4: Just do what you have to do to get the money. That's the American way.
0: I thought America was supposed to be a land of freedom. Isn't that why our forefather Isaiah Oliphant fled here aboard the Mayflower to escape intolerance and repression?
4: No, he fled to escape his creditors and several angry husbands.
0: But I'm sure in part Isaiah came to get away from the tyranny of religious authority.
4: Well, one of his pursuers was a bishop. Because Isaiah stole the roof off Winchester Cathedral, one of the many cathedral roofs he managed to filch.
0: You've never mentioned this before.
4: Well, I'm only giving this family skeleton a good rattle because I don't want you laboring under any more high-minded delusions. Your great-grandfather was a swindler, an adulterer, a whoremonger, and a thief.
6: Yep, versatility, that's the key.
0: Well, my point still stands. People should be free to believe in what they choose, and I believe in the divinity of man.
3: Well, you are in error, madam. And I should warn you that by denying the authority of the Almighty, you are implicitly rebelling against God's chosen monarch, King George. Isn't that right, McGurk?
6: How much can you get for a cathedral roof, then?
3: McGurk.
6: And who do you flog it to? Another cathedral, I suppose. Perhaps one that's already had its McGurk. Roof, Nick. It's a golden circle. It's inspired. It's the perfect money spinner. You just have to stay one roof ahead.
3: Would you please concentrate on the matter under discussion?
6: Sorry. And that is?
4: That Mary should place her trust in God rather than man.
0: Oh, stop this hypocrisy, Father. You never go to church. And the only time I've ever seen you open a Bible was when you got drunk and bet McGurk that squirrels was one of the plagues of Egypt. You don't believe in God any more than I do.
4: Of course I believe in God. You have to believe in God.
0: Why?
4: Because somebody has to take responsibility for this mess. And if it's not God's fault, then we have to take the blame. And that's just not fair.
6: How high is a cathedral roof?
4: Now you listen here, Mary. I will brook no more nonsense. Come noon on Saturday, you'll stand in that square and comply with Aunt Sybil's wishes. I command you as your father. She'll give way in the end.
3: Do you think so?
4: Oh, yeah.
3: I see. And the gesture with the fingers...
4: That was Italian, I think. Well, here goes. Dear Lord, this is the first time in a long while that I've got down on my knees and prayed to you. See, I'm in something of a pickle, and I'm not sure what to do. Perhaps you could send me some kind of sign, or even an angel.
6: Any dingle to dangle, it's dingly dangly dong.
4: Not funny, Lord.
6: It's dingly dangly dong. Oh, Samuel, what are you doing up so late?
4: I'm praying. Do you care to join me?
6: Well, I don't have the knees for praying, I'm afraid. It's dingly-dangly-dong, with shiny green and long.
4: Do you only know songs that are obscene?
6: Well, it's not my fault that folk songs are all about romantic subjects.
4: Romantic?
6: Yeah, all of them. Well, apart from the ones about ships that sail from Liverpool. Never to return. Mind you, if you've ever been to Liverpool, you'd know that's not such a grim fate. Yeah.
4: Have you been drinking?
6: Only enough to numb the pain of my existence.
4: How much is that in gallons?
6: 4. Huh. I saw your boy down the tavern, by the way, telling everyone about his animal doctor scheme.
4: People weren't laughing at him, were they?
6: Oh, no more than usual. What is it you're praying for, then?
4: Wisdom.
6: Ah, wisdom. Sounds sort of profound when you say it like that, doesn't it? Ah, wisdom.
4: Tell me, McGurk, do you believe in God?
6: Ah, God.
4: Stop it, McGurk.
6: Sorry.
4: Do you believe in the Almighty?
6: Well, it's compulsory, isn't it? I mean, legally, you're obliged to believe in all that biblical stuff. You know, Adam and Eve and their talking snake, Jesus and his water into wine dodge, Moses and the 3 commandments.
4: 10 commandments.
6: I know, but I don't count the 7 that aren't practical, you know. I regard thou shalt not steal and the like as just helpful suggestions, really.
4: Just don't know what to do, Sergeant. Yeah. This whole business with Mary and Aunt Sybil's money is causing so much ill feeling, especially between me and Mary.
6: Yeah, I have heard rude words being exchanged, and your Mary knows more rude words than a sailor's parrot.
4: I don't know. I'm in a state of bewilderment.
6: Ah, bewilderment.
4: Stop it! What do you think I should do?
6: Well, the way I sees it, yes, you could force Mary to comply, but at the risk of destroying her love for you. And is anything worth that? It's only money, after all.
4: Well, that's funny coming from you, McGurk. I was rather under the impression that money was quite important to you.
6: Well, what made you think that?
4: Oh, I don't know. Little things like the way you steal from my cash box. Obviously, I read too much into that.
6: Yeah. You see, all I know is, when the ordure hits the bucket, the love of a daughter counts for more than money.
4: You know, McGurk, I've got this nauseous feeling in the pit of my stomach that tells me you just might be right. Or it could be gas.
6: Oh.
0: Oh. Hello, McGurk. I wasn't expecting to find you down here at this hour.
6: Oh, couldn't settle, miss, on account of Captain Brimshaw talking in his sleep. Yeah? He keeps shouting out your name.
0: Really? I wonder what he's dreaming about.
6: I don't. Anyway, why are you up at this late hour, miss?
0: Oh, I can't sleep either. I came down to get some water.
6: Water?
0: Yes, to drink.
6: To drink?
0: Yes. Would you like some?
6: Oh, no, miss, but you go ahead and indulge your little foible.
0: Oh, what's that on the table? Oh, you've been drawing pictures.
6: Yeah.
0: What's this one? A drawing of St. Paul's Cathedral?
6: Yeah.
0: An incredibly long ladder. Leaning up against the dome.
6: Yeah. Just dreaming.
0: Mm. You draw well.
6: Well, thank you, miss.
0: And this is one of my sister Cora. Naked. Why is she naked?
6: Because I haven't drawn her clothes on yet. See, an artist works in stages, you see. Yeah.
0: Tell me, McGurk. As a disinterested observer, am I being pig-headed over this whole Aunt Sybil nonsense?
6: Well, what do you think, miss?
0: I think I am. I think that I could end up sacrificing my family's love because of an inflexible adherence to principles. Well, what if I do swear allegiance to the Lord? What does it cost me? They're only words.
6: True, miss. Only words, and you will retain their love.
0: That's right.
6: Yeah, and all you have lost is your honor, integrity, and self-respect.
0: Yes. But the way I see it, Father will never have money worries again.
6: Oh, yes, yes, true. In fact, he'll have more money than you'll know what to do with.
0: Yes, which is nice.
6: Very nice, yeah, provided he doesn't fall into that familiar spiral of excess debauchery, opium addiction and death.
0: Oh, money wouldn't affect him like that. No, Father has good judgment. I'm sorry, did you say something?
6: No, miss, no.
0: And, of course, there's the others to consider.
6: True, true. Yeah, and Cora and Joshua and Ezekiel are all intelligent and sensible people. I'm sure they can be relied on to spend the money prudently. I'm sorry, did you say something?
0: No. So are you suggesting that it'd be better for all concerned if I stood firm by my principles?
6: Well, it's good to have principles.
0: Well, you don't have any.
6: I can't afford them. Oh, when you live by the bayonet, miss, morals come as cheap as a Stepney whore on a wet Tuesday.
0: And that's pretty cheap, right?
6: Mm, 2 farthings at the outside, one if she's ugly.
0: Well, McGurk, this is not the advice I'd have expected from you, but, oh, damn it, you're right. I should stand on my honor. It's important to be able to look yourself in the eye and stand on your own 2 feet.
6: Yeah, those were the days.
0: You know, McGurk, I had you down as a disgusting and ignorant barbarian. But I can see now I was only half right.
6: Oh, thank you, miss.
4: All righty, who wants to join me? I have a quart of Obadiah's finest cognac that I put by to celebrate. And celebrate I will. I'm celebrating my imminent penury, abject humiliation, and shameful, shameful shame.
3: I suppose the philosophical way to look at it is that although Mary lost you the money by not turning up in the town square yesterday, she only lost you money that a week ago you never knew you were going to get in the first place.
4: Oh, go sit on your sword and shimmy on it. Joshua, will you stop juggling those chickens?
7: It's medicinal. They're looking peaky and I'm trying to boost their morale.
8: Well, bang goes your animal doctor scheme, Joshua, and bang goes young Ezekiel's schooling.
1: £28,000 that should have been ours has gone instead into a charitable trust to be administered by Snavely the lawyer, who I understand has now disappeared, along with his neighbor's wife.
4: Never trust a lawyer or a wife. I'm doomed.
3: Exactly, how big is your debt, Samuel?
4: It's as big as your big fat English ass.
3: I'm only trying to help.
6: You could still sell up to your missus.
4: Oh, shut up, Stumpy.
8: Well, we're going to see the magistrate with a view to pursuing that weasel of a lawyer, Snavely.
1: And if I see that blaspheming daughter of yours, Samuel, I shall whip her sinful hide.
7: If you touch Mary, I'll rip your head off your shoulders and stuff it so far up your backside, you'll be peeping out through your belly button.
4: Elegantly put, son.
8: Come, husband. I guess we're not welcome here.
4: Good guess.
1: This family's in trouble, Samuel. Like the crew of the doomed Argos, saving towards the twin perils of Scylla and Charybdis, whose clashing rocks guarded the channel.
4: Elegantly slammed, McGurk.
6: Listen, Sam, I know it's just a drop in your stormy ocean, but I could spare you some money out of my savings.
4: Your savings?
6: Yeah, I can only spare £500.
4: £500?
6: Yeah, but it might buy you a little time with your creditors, see you through your present emergency.
4: Well, Roy, I don't know what to say, other than, well, thank you. Oh. I'd offer you a drink, but I've just drained this cognac, I'm afraid.
6: Oh, don't you worry. You take my arm, and we'll adjourn to the tavern. With your permission, Captain.
3: Permission granted, and well done, McGurk. I'm proud of you.
6: Off we toddle then, Samuel.
4: Well, that leg, Sergeant, is that new?
6: Oh, do you like it? Yeah, I just bought it. £65. It's best pine.
4: Mm.
6: Yeah, the smell masks the aroma from my bowels.
3: Mm. Well, that's a turn-up. £500, plus that new leg. I had no idea McGurk was so well-placed financially.
9: Well, I think perhaps someone left him a bit of money in their will.
3: Oh, why do you think that?
9: Well, because I saw him in a tavern last week, and he was laughing and shaking hands with Snavely the lawyer.
3: Oh. Right. Well, good luck to him.
4: Oh,
10: Revolting People featured Jay Tarsus as Samuel, Andy Hamilton as Sergeant McGurk, Jan Ravens as Mary, and James Fleet as Captain Brimshaw. Ezekiel was played by Hugh Dennis, Cora by Penelope Nice, Joshua by Tony Maudsley, and Snavely by Philip Pope. Revolting People was written by Jay Tarsus and Andy Hamilton, and produced by Paul Mayhew Archer.
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6: If at first you didn't succeed, there's always a second chance. The National Broadcasting Company welcomes you to the quiz show that takes nerve. A program for people who are willing to take a second chance. It proves that opportunity can knock twice. Johnny Olsen!
7: Thank you. Thank you very, very much, Fred Collins, and hi there, everybody. Nice to be with you on NBC. And you know, folks, few of us are able to succeed the very first time up at bat. But it's the person who has the nerve and courage to try again in the face of tough breaks and big odds who gets everybody's respect, especially ours, because it's just this type of person that we've selected out of our audience. People who have failed at some important thing in their lives and have come right back, the sort of people we want. To Collins, who's going to be our very, very first contestant on our very, very first show?
8: Johnny, I'd like you to meet Jack Milam from Fabens, Texas.
7: Welcome to Second Chance. Jack Milam, how are you, Jack?
9: Hi, Johnny.
7: Jack, what would you do if you had your second chance?
9: Well, if I had a second chance, I think I'd go back to Texas and marry a little gal.
7: Yeah. Well, you'd marry a little gal there? Yeah. Is it a gal that you would propose to?
9: Yeah, I proposed to her, and she accepted, but I run out.
7: You run out? You ought to be ashamed of yourself, Jack Milam from Fabens, Texas. You ran out on her, eh?
9: Yeah, I run out.
7: Well, now, you better tell us exactly what happened. I'm sure that there are many gals here from Texas who would like to know what happened.
9: This gal I was going with, and we got to be real friendly, and I asked her to marry me, and, you know, I could tell she was in love with me, because...
7: Now, wait a minute. How could you tell that she was in love with you, Jack? Tell me how.
9: Well, she went to movies with me.
7: Yeah. You mean just by going to movies with a girl, you can tell whether or not she's in love with you?
9: Well, we spoon.
7: You spoon. Boy, that sure sounds like you were hooked, Jack, I'll tell you that. Huh? What happened after that?
9: Well, I asked her, after a while, I asked her if she'd marry me, and she said she would.
7: Yeah?
9: And, you know, I was real excited about it, so I went down to the shop, and I told the fellas, and they all congratulated me, and one of them said, boy, you sure going to have a lot of bills.
7: One of the fellas said that in the garage?
9: Yeah, another fella said, wait till that mortgage comes due, boy. And one of the fellas, he's got three kids, and he said, wait till those babies start coming around, boy, you're going to have to pay a fortune.
7: So you kind of lost your nerve then, is that right?
9: Yeah, that's what happened. I guess I just sort of got chicken and I run out.
7: Now, what have you been doing since you've been here in New York then?
9: About the same kind of work. I got a mechanics job at an auto shop in Brooklyn. And I got thinking because, you know, I'm kind of lonely and I don't know.
7: You're kind of lonely, eh, boy?
9: Yeah, and,
7: the line forms to the right girls, you know. And you still want the gal to marry you?
9: Yeah, Hans, I'm going back to Texas. I'm going to propose again.
7: Well, you think she'll have you back, though?
9: Well, I hope so.
7: You sure you want to settle down? Remember, the bills, the mortgage, the family, the babies.
9: Hmm? I made up my mind. I want to ask again.
7: How about it, audience? Here we go, Jack boy. Jack Milam, Fabian, Texas. Here's the first of three win or lose questions. They're worth $10 each. Now, you must answer correctly in order to stay in the game. You understand?
9: Sure.
7: Big smile on this boy, too. Yeah. About 6'2", real nice, handsome blue eyes. Ooh. Suppose you went into a restaurant and ordered a wiener schnitzel. Did the animal it came from moo, grunt, or cackle? Come on, Jack. Which one now? Wiener schnitzel.
9: Which I'll try one? Moo.
7: Moo? You are right. You're absolutely right. Yes, a wiener schnitzel, as we all know, is a fancy name for veal cutlet. Well, all right, you've come up with the right answer. You got $10 up there on the board, as you can see. It's all lighted up. And here's where we test your nerve, Jack Milam. Here's where you can take your second chance, or you can let it go by. And I'll answer this question correctly, and the $10 you've just won becomes $20. And also, the value of your next two questions will jump to $20 each. But if you answer incorrectly, you're wiped out. If you pass up the question, you still stay in the game, but your money remains at $10, and so does the value of your next two questions. Now, your second chance question is about historic battles. Now, do you want to pass it? Or do you want to take a second chance? What do you want to do, Jack? It's up to you. You're going to take it? All right. One of the most historic sentences recorded in the history of the United States is this one, and I quote, "Don't fire until you see the whites of their eyes." Now, during which battle was this statement made? Which
9: I know
7: one?
9: That one. That's the Battle of Bunker... Boom.
7: The Battle of what? Come on now, let's
9: I can't
7: have
9: say
7: it.
9: Battle of Bunker Hill.
7: Bunker Hill is right. Right you are for $20. Questions are now worth $20 each instead of the $10. And here's your next win or lose question. Answer correctly to stay in the game, or you go out with your $20. You're doing fine, Jack. A little warm in here, isn't it?
9: Sure.
7: All right, here we go. A ping pong ball is made of celluloid. A tennis ball is made of rubber. Tell us, what's a polo ball made of? A polo ball. Any idea? Come on now, we got to have the right answer on this.
9: Wood?
7: Wood is right. It's usually willow. And it's wood. You now have $40 lighted up there on the board, 20 and 20. And now on the second chance question, as you know, you can take a chance on doubling all your money on the board, or if you fail, losing it all. Now, I'm going to tell you what the category is, first of all, before you make up your mind, Jack. The category is the U.S. Treasury. Do you want to pass it, or do you want to take a second chance, Jack? Whichever one you want to do.
9: Pass.
7: You're going to pass on this one?
9: Yeah,
7: all right, you're at $40 so far. You had a chance there to double it, but you're still at $40. Now, here's your next win or lose question. Answer this correctly, and you get another $20 added to that. You must answer correctly, though, to win your money. If not, you're out of the game with what you've won at this point. In the course of history, many people have achieved fame by making one outstanding trip or journey somewhere. Now, who made a famous trip from St. Louis to the Columbia River? Famous expedition. Who do you think it might be?
9: I think it was Lewis.
7: Yes?
9: The Lewis and Clark.
7: That's right. The Lewis and Clark Expedition. You now have $60. $60. Boy, you're doing a great, great job here, Jack. Congratulations so far. I guess
9: thank you
7: were kind of smart to lay out on that one at that, huh?
9: I don't know anything about the treasure, I'll tell you.
7: You will. After you get through here, there'll be five treasure men waiting for you. All right, now this is your final second chance question, Jack Milam. Answer this question correctly and all the money on the board will double and become $120. How would you like that? Wouldn't that be nice? That's a beautiful board we have here, too. 20, 20, 20, 60, 120. Miss it and all the money you've won goes down the drain all the way back to Fabian, Texas. Now, you can pass it and take your $60 and go home if you'd like to. Your category is U.S. political history. What do you want to do? Do you want to pass it, or do you want to take a second chance? Which do you want to do?
9: I'm going to try.
7: You're going to take a chance on it. All right, audience, let's give them a fair chance. The system of political parties is as old as our government itself. Now, what's the name of the party to which George Washington belonged? The Federalists or the Whigs? Which one? $120 at stake here on Second Chance. $120. Come on, I'm going to have to call time, Jack. Which one? Federalists or the Whigs?
9: Federalists.
7: The Federalist is right!
10: Jack, on your second chance. Johnny Olson, meet Mr. Bill Allen of New York City, who through great misfortune was knocked down and was almost counted out until he took his second chance.
7: Thank you very, very much, Freddie. How old are you, Bill?
11: 45.
7: 45. Now, you wrote in your letter, Bill, that your second chance paid off in giving you a new lease on life. Now, would you tell us a little bit about that?
11: Well, Johnny, about 3 years ago, I had a very good position in the advertising field.
7: Mm-hmm.
11: And I had a beautiful wife. I loved her very much. And three wonderful children. And then suddenly my wife passed on from cancer, and I don't know, the world turned upside down for me.
7: I was reading that in your letter, Bill, and it certainly must have been a great, terrible, terrible shock to you.
11: Well, Johnny, it was a shock. I mean, one minute she was there, the next minute she was gone. And as I said, I wrapped the whole world around her, and, I found myself losing interest in everything, neglecting my children. I even thought it was time to call it quits for myself.
7: I noticed that in your letter, Bill, the fact that you used to take long walks at night and that you really...
11: That's right, Johnny. I went through my money and spent a fortune, including a great deal on the bottle, which you know what I mean.
7: Well, now, and this undoubtedly affected your work, Bill.
11: It certainly did, Johnny. I began to make very serious mistakes. The result was that I had no job. And I found myself drifting from uptown to downtown.
7: That's another thing that impressed me here in your letter, Bill, that you finally wound up living in a very meager neighborhood in a dirty flop house, as you put it here.
11: Right in the Bowery, in the heart of the Bowery. And, it was an experience that I shall never forget, I suppose.
7: Now, just how recent has it been since you started getting back on your feet again?
11: Well, friends who had my children, I meant to tell you that, Johnny, they had taken my children and were looking after them.
7: Mm-hmm.
11: They thought if they were back with me again, I would make a comeback. So we got a little apartment. And the children and I moved in. However, they began to look after me more than I looked after them.
7: Would you mind telling us how old your children are, Bill?
11: Yes, I have two boys, 14, 9 years of age, and a girl, 12 years of age.
7: Mm-hmm. Another thing that impressed me here in your letter was about your oldest boy and what he said.
11: Billy, wonderful. Billy would always say, Dad, many times he said, you'll get that second chance. Don't worry, have faith. There's a God upstairs. He'll look after you.
7: Good for Billy. Well, now, when was it that you finally realized, Bill, that something had to be done?
11: Well, Johnny, they have a state law here. I suppose they have it in most states that parents neglect a child, the welfare steps in, and they take them away from them.
7: And that was just the shock that you needed, wasn't it?
11: It was a shock. More than that, my children were willing to go to help me. And then I thought, well, I need a second chance. Billy's always said I needed it, and I'm going to get it. And I made up my mind I was not only going to get it, I was going to make good at it, Johnny.
7: Well, now, when you finally took your second chance, what happened? I know you went out job-seeking, as you mentioned in your letter.
11: Well, the word was out that Bill was on his way down, hands off. But I started out, and I began to knock at doors, and as fast as they closed, I went to next door. I kept going from one agency to the other, and one day I wandered in to the Marks Aiken Advertising Agency in Manhattan. They didn't know me from Adam. In fact, they've only been in business a little over a year. And I stated my case. I said, I want a second chance. Give me a second chance, I'll make good.
12: And they did give you that second chance, and you certainly have made good, Bill, haven't you?
11: I have. Incidentally, Johnny, they wrote me out a blank check, and I went out and got myself clothing and got busy, and I brought in two accounts so far, and more coming.
12: Well, good for you. You know, Bill, when our loved ones pass away, it's always a great shock and a terrible, terrible loss. I would shudder to think what would happen to me if my million-dollar penny were to pass away or anything like that. In your case, it almost ruined your life, but you did have the courage, finally, to face your obligations to your three children by taking your second chance at pulling yourself together and once again taking over the duties and the responsibilities of a father. And we want to wish you nothing but the best of luck and God bless you.
7: And now, Bill, to our other microphone and to our second chance game right here. And, Bill, first of all, we have three win-or-lose questions for you. Here's the first of the three. It's worth $10. Now, when Columbus sailed the Ocean Blue in the year of 1492, he had three ships. Now, see if you can name one of them. Come on now, I want you to get
9: Maria.
7: The Santa Maria's one, the Nina, and the Pinta. We've got $10 on our second chance board. Now, here's where we test your nerve on your first second chance question. The subject matter here deals with the science physics. Are you going to take a second chance? Are you going to pass it by?
11: No, Johnny. That is a subject I don't know. I hesitate on it.
7: You're going to pass it by. Well, all right. You still have your $10. You're still in the game, and here's your next win or lose question. An often quoted poem about America's favorite sport has to do with Mudville's favorite baseball player. He struck out. What was his name?
11: Casey.
7: He also had a cousin by the name of Jones. That's right. Casey. Well, you've got yourself $20 now, Bill, and here's your next second chance question. Now, remember, when in doubt, pass it by. The subject matter here is trademarks. You're going to take a second chance, or you're going to pass it by?
11: Well, I'm an advertising man. I should know trademarks. I'll take a gamble on that.
7: All right, then tell us. Three golden balls on the coat of arms of the Medici family of Florence, Italy, have now become the trademark of what profession?
11: Pawnbrokers. I know them.
7: Well, good for you, boy. You've got $40 now, Bill, and here's your next win or lose question. Iraq's capital city is so old, it's legendary. Now, what is the capital of Iraq? Of Iraq. Any idea, though?
11: I don't know, Johnny.
7: Oh, I'm terribly, terribly sorry. I wanted you to come through with a right answer on that to make some more money. The answer is Baghdad, Bill, but you've done all right. Oh. You've got $40 here and our best wishes and good luck to you. Friends, every week we award a $100 United States savings bond to the person whose second chance letter is chosen by our judges to be read on the air. So keep writing those letters. Judges reserve the right to edit all winning letters, so why don't you sit down and write your second chance story to the Second Chance Program, care of the National Broadcasting Company, 30 Rockefeller Plaza, New York City, New York, and win a $100 United States savings bond. And now, this is Johnny Olson saying thanks for joining us transcribed, inviting you to be with us tomorrow when once again we try to prove that opportunity can knock twice on the Second Chance Program. Goodbye, everybody. This has been an NBC Radio Network production.

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1: Speaking and welcome on board this twice daily service to God. We are currently worshipping at a height of 30,000 feet. In a moment, the deaconess will be giving a short safety announcement. But first, an appeal. As you know, we have a hole in the church roof. Does anyone have a puncture repair kit? No? Okay, flying time will be very short.
2: Alternatively, filled with air, it could be used in coastal communities for those in peril on the sea.
3: Vicar, there's a trawler aground on the rocks.
1: Sound the bell and call the curate. And help me launch the inflatable church. Now mind the candles.
2: Well done, Van Man. It could honestly be fantastic. The big question, of course, does a bouncy church have a bouncy graveyard?
1: We commit this body to the... someone try and catch it, quickly. It's coming down again.
4: Now, ladies and gentlemen, to Germany. Hey! Marvellous. Thank you, Van Man. Yes, it could have been worse, though. We could have played you some German pop music. Now, Germany, of course, has a bit of an image problem in this country. Something to do with starting two world wars, possibly. But Germany has changed. Nowadays, they're the most environmentally aware, peace-loving nation on earth. The Germans are allowed into multinational forces. They're the ones going around picking up used shell cases and making sure they're recycled. George Bush wouldn't let them anywhere near Iraq, largely because the German army insists on using unleaded bullets. But... whereas in America they have the death penalty in lots of states and for lots of offences, including not being rich enough to afford a decent lawyer, in Germany they have just made it illegal to kill an ant. Yes, thank you very much. You noticed that Van Man there heard the word ant and played ant music by Adam and the Ants. That's because Van Man works for the BBC and has noticed that you have to always use the most obvious possible music at all times. Lottery winner on the screen?
5: Money, money, money.
4: A bit on the holiday programme where someone's driving a hired car?
6: I've been driving in my car.
4: Ian Duncan Smith on the screen?
7: You're an embarrassment.
4: You see? And, of course, Ian Duncan Smith thinks the BBC is biased against the Conservative Party. They're going to abolish the BBC, they've said, when they come back into power, which should see all of us safely into retirement, so I don't really care. Anyway, back to Germany, where it's illegal to kill ants. Yeah, thank you, Batman. Batman obviously loves that. It's funny to think that for a moment in 1981, Adam and the Ants were the biggest band in Britain until the hand of fate boiled the electric kettle of fashion and headed out to the patio. Because that's the best way to kill ants, isn't it? Die. Although, of course, it does actually have to be boiling. You've got to get from the kitchen out to the ant nest really fast, or the water's just very hot, and then it doesn't work. And in fact, it just makes it worse, because all the other ants from miles around all come to your patio because they've heard it's got a power shower. Anyway, in Germany, you can't do this anymore. You can't kill ants, so you've got to be careful where you're walking, because even if it's not actual murder, it might be ant slaughter. And to make sure that the law is carried out, this is my favourite bit, 85 ant protection officers have been appointed. Well, that sounds glamorous.
8: Out on the mean streets of Frankfurt are the toughest cops of them all. Ant Patrol.
9: Hey, where are you going with that kettle, buddy?
10: I'm making some copper soup.
9: Ha! There is no copper soup around here. You are under arrest for conspiracy to commit insecticide.
4: So there we go. A very bad week for German picnickers.
2: Now Emma Kennedy's got a story.
4: Yes, you have a story.
11: Yes. Oh, yes. Now, it would appear that it's been a terrible week for 72-year-old Mr. Yan, a Chinese pensioner who fell in a lake this week after walking backwards into it, which sounds like a bad routine from Terry and June, but how did this happen? Well, apparently, the Chinese pensioner exercises by walking backwards, which he believes is good for his health. Now, apparently, research has shown that walking forwards can give you cataracts, whereas walking backwards can reduce cholesterol and Carol Vorderman. See, it's been a bad week. Team can reveal that all is not as it seems, because Mr. Yan was not simply exercising, but was walking backwards around Bai Lake for...
3: it! Three ancient Chinese pensioner. Which one will fall in leg first? Lady on pogo stick? Man on roller skate? Or Mr. Yang walking backwards? Place your bets now! Come on, come on! Betting ends. So, who is it? Roller skate? Or walking backwards? Oh, it's walking backwards! The stupid old fool has cut it all wrong! One too many steps! What a real pensioner! Who does he think he is? Some sort of ancient fish? What an idiot! So that's my nomination. It's poor old Mr. Yan and his strange walking backwards lake disaster.
4: Now, Mitch, you have a candidate for us, I believe.
10: Well, it's been a bad week for Paul McCartney, but not this week. As far as I'm aware, this week hasn't been an especially bad week for Paul McCartney. In point of fact, he's had a fairly pleasant surprise a couple of days ago. An old diary of his was returned to him, having been stolen some years ago. But what's interesting about the diary from a sort of rock history point of view, and here's where the sort of tenuous bad week connection comes in, is that the diary covers the period in 1970 when the Beatles were finally splitting up, which I imagine was a pretty bad week. Should make for fascinating, if not especially cheerful reading.

0: So that's it. That's the end of our first batch of bad weeks. It's up to us to decide. So what are we going to pick from that lot?
1: Bouncy churchgoers.
2: I feel sorry for bouncy churchgoers. I'm going to go with Emma. So bouncy churchgoers.
0: Right, that goes forward for...
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2: That means it's time for...
4: Section 2.
2: You, begin us again.
0: Yeah, it's me again. Now, there was a story this week, which you probably saw in the paper, about an animal called Boris the Badger, who escaped from a wildlife rescue centre in Evesham and attacked a former television wildlife presenter, who had then to be taken to a television wildlife presenter rescue centre. Well, Germany has had a similar story from the little town of Krumbach. He is just determined to use that music. Yep, it's in the little town of Krumbach, twinned with Growaway and Prisoff, that we find 10-year-old Lisa Fremmel. Now, Lisa was playing in a pine wood in Krumbach when she was confronted by a squirrel. Now, I've no idea what squirrels sound like. Is it? I honestly don't know what squirrels sound like. What do you reckon, Van Man? No. It was a lovely little squirrel, but it had an odd quirk. It took exception to her shoes and decided to bite them. That'll teach her to wear Garfield novelty slippers. Lisa didn't like the nibbling squirrel, so she ran, and the squirrel chased her. And Lisa panicked. Now, to be fair, it's always difficult to know what to do when being chased by a wild animal. I mean, some it's easy. Obviously, if it's bees, you dive into water with a hollow reed in your mouth. That's what Winnie the Pooh did. Bears, you lie down on the floor and play dead, because it saves time. But for squirrels, there is no agreed strategy, except that you just don't do what Lisa did. Climb a tree. Because, frankly, that's pointless. That's like diving into a hole if you're being savaged by a mole, or diving into the sea if you see a shark coming. It's just plain stupid. You don't climb a tree to avoid a squirrel. Even Major Ingram would know that. Actually, possibly not. But Lisa did, and the squirrel followed her.
5: These humans are more stupid to mess up.
0: Until she was 30 feet up this pine tree, right in the heart of squirrel country, at which point she burst into tears and the squirrel ran off. It's job done. And Lisa was rescued by the fire brigade, who were then attacked by a badger.
2: Yes.
0: Emma Kennedy.
1: Yes, it's me again, so suffer the little children. Now, and the big children. Now, we've all tried to get out of exams. I got out of my O-level art exam after contracting chickenpox. This actually turned out to be quite a good scam, because I sold my scabs to other pupils at school for a pound a spot, so they could catch it too. True story. But
2: thank you for that.
1: My pleasure. Nice. There's more where that came from. But as far as failing to get out of an exam, Antonella Magnami from Arezzo in Italy has to win the prize. Hang on, isn't she steak knife? No. Anyway, Antonella is a law student, and she was due to sit her final exams this week. But after going into labour, as opposed to Claire Short, who's just got out of it, she informed the examiners that she'd be unable to complete her final paper. Quite reasonable. But much to Antonella's surprise, the examining board told her that she could not get out of her final law exam because giving birth was not an excuse to miss the test. And to add insult to injury, a team of 8 examiners turned up in a hospital delivery room to question her on public rights and marketing.
6: Okay, you are 4 fingers dilated. Nurse, bring me some more towels. Now, who will be with Miss Magnami for the birth?
7: We are.
6: Yep,
7: it's us.
6: All of us, yes.
8: Okay, the test begin. You can turn over. Company director have come to you, and he wants an option to change the quorum rules. What do you do?
1: Push! But it will be dropped on the company verandas.
6: Okay, your client is having a difficulty accessing an offshore fund without incurring a domestic tax. What should he do to reduce or eradicate his tax liability?
1: Well, it depends on whether he's operating as a PLC or as a sole trader. Accounts can be set up to the wholly offshore, but he must be aware of transferring money into domestic accounts, as that will be subject to duty!
6: Congratulations, Miss Magnami. You have passed the test and you have beautiful baby boy.
1: That's my nomination. It's Antonella Magnami and her testing labour. Do you see what I did there?
2: Yeah. Very good.
0: You did actually give birth during that sketch.
2: Yeah, I sense a lot of sympathy for her. I think, yes. Now, it's been probably at least a minute and a half since we had a story from Germany. So I think it's time to go back to Germany, ladies and gentlemen. But this is a good one. This is a severely weird story. It's been a bad week for German women who think they've run over a Dalmatian. Because the other day, a German woman thought she'd run over a Dalmatian. The police in Nuremberg say this happened when the woman was driving through the city after Carnival Monday, which is the German carnival season, as the name subtly suggests, you know. Anyway, the woman told the police that she had hit
4: a large white creature with black dots on.
2: The dog was thrown onto the bonnet of the car and hit the windscreen. Good job it didn't land on the boot of the car, or it might have set off its nodding dog reflex.
7: Why, Churchill, were you hurt when you landed on the boot of that car?
9: Oh, no.
2: However, when she got out of the car, this is the weird bit. When she got out of the car, the woman saw that the dog was in fact a man in a dog costume. It was a carnival goer who'd been cycling home after a few too many. But what is puzzling about this story is that the woman thought she'd hit a Dalmatian. That's what she told the police. I've hit a Dalmatian. But it was riding a bike. She hit something that was riding a bike and then told the police she thought she'd hit a dog. How does that work? I've just run over a dog riding a bicycle. Are you sure it wasn't a man in a dog costume? No, that would be silly. Anyway, as long as it wasn't an ant, then you would be shot. Very strange. Very strange indeed. So, who are we going to pick from that lot, then? That's round two.
1: I'm torn between Squirrel Girl and the woman who had to take an exam while giving birth, because, you know...
10: Actually, yeah, exam
1: that's
10: birth woman. That's,
2: exam birth woman.
0: I'm going for exam birth woman.
2: Yeah, let's go for exam birth woman.
0: I'll
2: we
0: tell
2: have
0: you
2: sympathy
0: why.
2: For her.
0: Because it's your story.
4: Yes, okay, vote right. For me now.
2: So that's round two. Exam birth woman goes forward for...
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0: Now let's move on to...
11: Section three.
0: Steve.
2: Oh, it's me. Ah, now, yes. Now, computers, ladies and gentlemen, computers. We all rely on them. Internet, email. Where would we be without computerised, efficient air ticketing systems, eh? Ryanair, that's where. But computers do have their problems. Now, I don't know whether you saw this story this week, but Thailand's finance minister was trapped in his car when the computer crashed.
1: This is Channel 1 Thailand, and now the annual budget statement for 2003.
2: It's true. It's absolutely true. The finance minister and driver were trapped for 10 minutes with the windows shut and the air conditioning off in Thailand. Police finally smashed the window. They got out, gasping for breath, but two stone lighter. However, that is not the story. The story comes from Colorado, USA. Yeah, we don't like no newfangled computers around here, boy. And they didn't. Now, you know, the accent, they're marvellous. First one. Now, in this country, I'm auditioning on air, ladies and gentlemen. In this country, if your computer crashes or goes down on you, and yes, I use the phrase goes down on you with no innuendo context at all, we're talking here about a computer going down.
12: I am your automatic lover.
2: Oh, bad man. Thank you very much. Going all the way back to 1979, Dee Dee Jackson, I am your automatic lover. See, if Steve writes, ever too ill to do Top of the Pops 2, I've got the same first name. Anyway, in this country, if your computer goes wrong, you do this. Go to help, select appropriate drop-down, follow instructions on the screen. Or you do this. Alt, Control, Delete, and reboot. Or you do this. You shout at it. Using Microsoft four-letter word. But in America, you don't shout at it, you shoot at it. That's what you do. They can do it over there. This is what happened. George Doty of Lafayette, Colorado, marched out of the office of his bar and restaurant. He put his laptop on the floor in the middle of the bar and announced that he was going to shoot it.
13: I'm going to plug you full of lead.
2: And customers then noticed that on the screen of the laptop, a little paperclip had appeared with the words,
14: "You appear to be loading a revolver. Do you need any help?"
2: So George went back into his office, and half an hour later, he came back and shot it. And the laptop then closed down slowly.
9: You guys go on. Leave me behind. I'll never make it. Save yourselves. Any unsaved selves may be lost.
2: Anyway, Dirty's been charged with reckless endangerment and prohibited use of weapons. Not to mention, of course, really putting the wind up that scary AOL woman.
14: Your free CD gives you 1 month's use... Ah! Help! There's a madman up there!
2: Although there was one advantage, the first month of his trial is free. Ah, now, Simon, we return to Italy now.
15: It's not been the best of weeks for an inmate in Vigevano prison in northern Italy, who was given a pass for a 72-hour home visit by the governor as a reward for good behaviour. Which sounds good, except that when he got home, he was met by...
14: And just the water timer, do you call it it?
15: And within an hour of meeting his wife, he'd phoned the prison asking if he could be locked up again. Apparently, our Italian inmate and his wife had such a terrible row, he preferred prison to being with her. Which makes you wonder what the argument was about. Was she annoyed about the fact that...
14: You spend more time with your mates than you do with me.
15: Which, given the circumstances, is hardly his fault. Or maybe the row was about their 2-year-old son and the fact that the man had been away for... 5 years. All of which raises the question, is prison an effective punishment? Well, obviously not compared to an Italian marriage, or as it's known in Catholic countries, finding a mate for life without the possibility of parole. Of course, in Britain, for example, when Jeffrey Archer gets a home visit, it's his wife who calls the prison asking if she can be locked up until he's gone. So that's my candidate, the hen-pecked jailbird of northern Italy.
2: Hooray! Hooray, yes. Mitch, regardless for the tune.
10: Oh, OK. It's been a bad week for teenagers in Charlotte, North Carolina. The bus station that they like to lurk around in when they've nothing else to do, which I'd hazard is most of the time in Charlotte, North Carolina, has taken to repelling them using loud-piped classical music. The bus company got the idea after using taped hawk calls to scare pigeons away, and apparently noisy classical music works a charm on teenagers. Now... I'm sure anybody who has ever had to use any mode of public transport or visit a newsagent between the hours of 3:30 and 4:30 p.m. will agree with me that this is a bloody good idea. They hang around in packs on every train and every bus. They're noisily moronic and they're most...

0: Thank you very much.
1: Yeah. Now, Hugh.
2: Yeah, it's been a bad week for common sense, ladies and gentlemen. Good old, plain old-fashioned common sense. One of those things the British pride themselves on, alongside fatty food and traffic congestion. The Word Centre, who work as consultants on the use of plain English, have just published a list of their top 10 silliest labels, packaging, that states the blindingly obvious for the benefit of the stupefyingly thick. On the packaging of Christmas lights, they found this.
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2: On cough medicine for children.
4: Do not drive a car after taking this medication.
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1: We've really found a level with this lot, haven't we?
2: 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And I mean that in almost every sense. Now, but you can still... You can see the beauty of labelling. On the side of white vans, you could write...
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2: And on Catalina Guirado's brain...
3: Warning, may contain absolutely nothing.
2: So that's my candidate. A bad week for the blindingly obvious, ladies and gentlemen.
1: The blindingly obvious. That is section three. What does anyone like from that lot?
5: Well, the computer shooting guy, kind of... But I'm more sorry for the computer, it has to be said. I mean, can we sort of nominate the computer as a candidate?
1: Yeah. Shot laptop.
5: Absolutely.
1: I must admit, I'd get annoyed by stupid labels like that as well. And also labels that tell you far too much. I saw a box of eggs once, and on the lid it said, laid by hens in the safety of a perchery. I think silly labels. British common sense, bad week.
2: I agree with that, yeah.
1: Yeah, silly labels. Right, well, that means that we've got a real weird old selection of candidates here. Bouncy churchgoers are going up against the birth test woman and silly label reading public in our grand final.
2: Now, audience, it's down to you to choose the winner of...
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1: Yes, Ronnie Scott people hit those electronic keypads and decide the destiny of a dipstick.
2: It's official. We have a result. This week's guest computer is the I'm a Celebrity, Get Me Out of Here phone vote totalizer. Van Man, the drum roll, please.
6: And the winner is... Bouncy Church Goers. It's not you.
1: Come on, stop the pointless pausing.
6: Silly label readers. It might be you.
1: Just get on with it.
6: The winner is...
1: Yes!
6: First exam woman!
1: Yay! Hey, well done, well done. The woman who had to take an exam while giving birth. You are this week's winner, and you win our special Bad Week prize, a T-shirt with on one side, do not iron on body, and on the other side, my name's Steak Knife.
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7: Decided I must leave. It's been a bad week, which, as you know, I thought was mishandled. I'm afraid that the assurances that Steve Punt, Hugh Dennis, Mitch Benn, Simon Green and Emma Kennedy gave me have been breached. The scripts written by the cast with Paul Powell, David Quantick, David Spicer and Alan Steppen makes my position impossible. It's been a great honour for me, the broadcast assistant, Judy Stevens, the producer, Nick Kenner and the executive producer, Liz Einstein. It's been a bad week. It's a Cellador production for BBC Radio 2. I'm sad and sorry it's ended like this.
8: If you would like to come to a recording of It's Been a Bad Week, then phone 020-7845-6809 or email badweek@cellador.co.uk.
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1: Fantastic.
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1: Might look the same, but they don't taste the same.
0: You can't tell the difference.
1: Well, I can. The cheap one's yours.
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1: 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Tonight, transcribed from Hollywood, another authentic reenactment of a case from the files of the Texas Rangers.

Ranger Jace Pearson. Texas, more than 260,000 square miles. And 50 men who make up the most famous and oldest law enforcement body in North America.

0: Files of the Texas Rangers come these stories based on fact. Only names, dates, and places are fictitious for obvious reasons. The events themselves are a matter of record.
1: Case for tonight, death by adoption.
2: It is 9:45 p.m. on a Saturday night, September 1937. The business district of Central City, Texas is dark, except for the office of Harry Cashman's used car lot. Cashman is pacing the small office in agitation. A man in a leather windbreaker crosses the lot, slipping between the cars for sale, and knocks at the door.
3: Well, how day, Mr. Cashman? Glad to see you waited for me.
4: All right, spit it out. What do you want this time?
3: I'm kind of short on folding money. Thought you might be a pal and help me out again.
4: You know what this is, don't you, Stryker? The Lord called it a shakedown. I gave you $100 2 weeks ago and another $100 the month before.
3: So I need more.
4: Well, you're not getting more, not from me.
3: Well, that's too bad. I'm sorry you feel that way, Mr. Cashman. I kind of thought you were a nice guy.
4: No.
3: Kind of guy I'd like to see raise my baby. Long as I can't raise her myself.
4: Now, you leave the baby out of this.
3: Now, you can't expect me to forget about her, Mr. Cashman. After all, she's my own flesh and blood.
4: She belongs to me and my wife, legally, by adoption.
3: Yeah, but you keep forgetting one important thing. I never signed no papers letting you adopt her.
4: Your wife said you were dead.
3: She thought I was dead. But my being here proves I ain't. And if we ever have to take this into court, Mr. Cashman, I'm Baby Ann's natural father. I got my rights, you know.
4: All right, how much?
3: Reckon $100'll see me through again.
4: I'll give you $500.
3: Well, that's better.
4: Now, just a minute. I'll give you $500 if you sign a paper waiving all rights to Baby Ann.
3: I ain't signing nothing. I like our arrangement just the way it is. It's working out fine. If you think... Well, go ahead, Mr. Cashman, answer. May be business, and I'd like to see you do a good business. For the baby's sake, you understand?
4: Hello.
5: Harry, why aren't you home? It's almost 10 o'clock.
4: Oh, I'll be home in a little while, Hazel. Something came up.
5: You sound worried. Is anything wrong?
4: No, of course not.
5: The baby wanted to wait up for you. I let her stay up till 8:30, but by then she just kept rubbing her eyes and her nose and saying, "Where's my daddy?" till she couldn't hold her little head up.
4: Well, I'm sorry, Hazel. Give her a kiss for me. I'll be home in a little while.
5: Harry, are you sure there's nothing wrong? You sound like you're upset about something.
4: Oh, it's nothing. I'm just tired. I'll see you in half an hour.
5: Well, all right, dear. Goodbye.
4: Goodbye, honey.
3: That your wife?
4: Yes.
3: Never did meet her. Maybe we ought to all get together, have a little talk. Huh?
4: Stryker, if you try that, it's the last talk you'll ever have. What are you trying to do? Your baby's got a home, a good home, and we love her. We've been married 15 years, never had a child of our own. And now we've got her, and she's ours. Why, if we ever lost her, we'd have nothing to live for. Haven't you got a heart?
3: Well, I can see I made a big mistake, Mr. Cashman. I should have started seeing you a lot sooner and a lot oftener.
4: Now, what do you mean by that?
3: That from now on, I'll be around every Saturday night to pick up my $100. And I'll take tonight's payment right now.
4: Why,
3: don't be a fool, Mr. Cashman. I'm younger and a lot stronger than you. Now, don't get yourself hurt. Now, how about my money?
4: All right, Stryker. There's $100. And it's the last you're getting. Now, get out of my sight and don't ever come back. Because if you do, I'll go to the police. I'll spend every dollar I've got fighting you. I'll prove what you are. I'll prove you're not fit to have custody of Ann.
3: Mr. Cashman, I do believe you mean that.
4: I swear before heaven I mean it.
3: So this is your parting gift to me, eh? Not much considering the size of the role you peeled it off, huh? All right. All right, I'll leave you alone. I'll take my payment in full right now. Dig that roll out again. Toss it on the desk.
4: I see. Now it's a gun, huh?
3: You see it, and I know how to use it.
4: How could Ann have a father like you? She couldn't have, not you. You've never proved you are her father.
3: You're getting real bright tonight, Mr. Cashman. I get the money up on the desk.
4: I'm not going to give you another dime, Stryker. All I'm going to give you is what you deserve.
3: Get away from that phone.
4: I'm going to call the police.
6: You ain't calling anybody.
4: Rot it. Maybe I'm stronger than you think.
6: Yeah, but you ain't stronger than...
3: Yeah.
6: Give me that money. Maybe you should have confided in your wife. You see, you're still the only one who knows about me, and you ain't never going to tell anyone else. Thanks for the final payment.
2: At 11 o'clock, after three more calls to her husband's used car lot, Hazel Cashman was disturbed by the busy signal and her husband's failure to come home. A phone company check showed the line was not in use. Hazel Cashman called the police. They found Harry Cashman's body and requested aid from the Texas Rangers. Ranger Jace Pearson was assigned. He arrived at the lot shortly after 2 a.m.
7: The information I can give you, man. Howdy, Ranger. You must be Jace Pearson.
8: That's right. You in charge here?
7: Yeah. Dan Simmons, chief of police. Fellas, I'll talk to you later.
8: All right. I see you've already lifted some fingerprints.
7: Huh? How'd you know?
8: Oh, dusting powder on the glass top here.
7: Yeah, the crew just left. Prints aren't going to be much good, though, I'm afraid. Too many people coming in and out of a place like this, signing papers on that desk.
8: What's that over there, Chief?
7: What? Oh, that yellow spot on the carpet?
8: Yeah.
7: I noticed that before. Seems to be a piece of chalk that was stepped on. A few little pieces not quite ground in.
8: I don't see a blackboard or anything around here. Any of the for sale signs on the cars marked with chalk?
7: No. They're all marked with cardboard cutouts.
8: Well, the floor is pretty clean otherwise. Waste paper basket's empty.
7: Yeah.
8: This place was swept out after the day's business. That chalk got ground into the rug last night after the place was cleaned.
7: Yeah, I can see that now.
8: The phone hanging off the hook like that when you got here?
7: Uh-huh.
8: Cashman struggled with whoever killed him. He must have been trying to make a call.
7: Well, I don't know, Jace. Body's just where we found it, a good 8 feet from the phone.
8: He might have staggered over there and fell, but the fight started right here by the desk and the phone.
7: Got some reason for being so sure then?
8: The desk was moved a little in the fight, Chief. Look at the carpet. Deep worn spot where the desk usually rested. Carpet's bunched up around the base, showing the desk was pushed, not lifted and moved for any reason.
7: You're right. I can't see that it helps us any, though.
8: Gives us a little picture of the action, that's all.
7: Mm-hmm.
8: I'm going to get some of this yellow chalk in an envelope.
7: You're going to send that to your lab at Austin?
8: That's right. They can analyze it. Maybe come up with something.
7: It's worth a shot. Doesn't seem to be much anything else to help us, though. Robbery motive for murder is usually the toughest one to crack.
8: Did Cashman make a habit of carrying a lot of money?
7: Yeah, had to in this business. People selling cars in a hurry need a fast dollar, and he usually had a couple of thousand on him. All we found in his pocket was 86 cents and change. You finished here?
8: Yeah. I'd like you to put a man to work on that filing cabinet. Get a record of all sales.
7: We've already checked that. Every car Cashman has accounted for. Nothing's been stolen from the lot.
8: I wasn't thinking of a stolen car. I just want a list of recent customers.
7: Oh.
8: Somebody might have bought an automobile he wasn't happy with and come back to get even.
7: Could be, but I'm afraid that's a blind alley too, Ranger. Cashman gave a mighty good guarantee on everything he sold, and he stood behind it 100%.
8: Just the same, let's check it. I want to examine every reason he might have been killed 100%. I sent the ground yellow chalk through to Austin. There was nothing that could be done that night, but the next morning, Chief Simmons and I went to see Hazel Cashman, the dead man's wife.
7: We don't like to ask you questions at a time like this, Mrs. Cashman, but...
9: I understand, and I want to help you if I can.
8: Probably isn't much you can tell us, but any little thing might help. Your husband ever have trouble with anybody?
9: No.
8: Aside from the money he carried, do you know of any reason why anybody might have been out to get him?
9: No, there was never anybody who didn't like Harry. What am I going to tell the baby? How am I ever going to make her understand that her daddy won't ever come home again? Would you answer that for me, please? I don't want to talk to anybody now.
7: Why, sure, ma'am. Maybe for us anyhow. Had to leave this number at headquarters. Hello? Yeah, Simmons speaking. Go ahead, I'll write it down.
9: We were going on a picnic today. Last night, I made the sandwiches and everything. We were going to leave right after church. I knew something was wrong when he didn't come home. I knew it.
8: Take it easy, ma'am.
9: All week long, Harry was teaching Ann how to say picnic. She was just learning to pronounce it. No.
8: You've got to get a grip, ma'am, for your baby's sake.
9: Yes. Yes, I know.
7: All right. Thanks. We'll be in soon. I better get back to headquarters, Jase, unless you have something else to ask Mrs. Cashman.
8: No. You shouldn't be alone, though, ma'am, especially when your baby wakes up.
9: I called a neighbor just before you came. She'll be here in a few minutes.
8: That's good. Goodbye, ma'am, and thank you.
7: Goodbye, Mrs. Cashman.
9: Goodbye. Find out who killed my husband. He never hurt anybody. Never.
8: We'll do our best, ma'am. That's the rush back to headquarters, Simmons.
7: One of my boys pulled in a suspect, Jason.
8: Oh?
7: Fellow who worked for Cashman, a cleaning man named Moe Smith.
8: What do they got on him?
7: Well, he cleaned the office last night about 8:30 or 9 o'clock. And Cashman usually closed before then on Saturday nights, but Smith admits Cashman was still there when he cleaned up.
8: Well, he's not trying to hide anything there.
7: No, but there's something else. Moe Smith was on the town last night, threw a big party and threw a lot of money around. Still had a few hundred on him when he was picked up. And my man checked on that, Jace. Smith is usually dirt poor.
8: I see. He's going to be worth talking to.
7: You can say that again. I'd have told you inside the house, but I didn't want to say anything in front of Mrs. Cashman.
8: That was best. How old is their baby?
7: Just 2 years old, Jace. Why? You look kind of funny.
8: How old are the Cashmans?
7: Well, I'd say Harry was about 55. Guess Mrs. Cashman must be in her 40s. Oh, I see what you mean. The baby's an adopted child.
8: I thought they were a little bit old to have a child of that age.
7: Yeah, they never had any of their own. A couple of years ago, they took in a poor girl who'd lost her husband. Anne was her child. Cashmans took to the kid right off. Then the mother got sick, and when she knew she was dying, she agreed to let the Cashmans adopt the baby. No kid ever got a better break, believe me.
8: I gathered they were pretty crazy about her.
7: Plenty crazy. Why, if that kid even sneezed, Harry Cashman would be ready to charter a plane and fly at a Mayo Clinic. They wrapped their lives around her, just like she was their own.
8: When you feel that way about a kid, it is your own. Loving them is what makes them belong to you.
7: Yeah, you can say that again.
8: Say, any messages from my headquarters in that phone call you took?
7: Oh, Jace, I forgot. I was too hot about my man picking up Moe Smith. Your lab phoned in a report on that chalk.
8: Any lead?
7: Well, I don't know under the circumstances, but it wasn't an ordinary piece of chalk. Analysis showed that it's a special type that surveyors use for marking.
8: Surveyors, huh?
7: Yeah.
8: Isn't likely that a janitor would be carrying the kind of chalk used by surveyors.
7: Oh, it might have come from any place, Jace. A customer might have dropped it.
8: It was dropped and stepped on after the office had been cleaned. Maybe our case against Moe Smith isn't going to be as strong as it looks.
1: You are listening to Tales of the Texas Rangers, starring Joel McRae as Ranger Jace Pearson. We continue now with tonight's case, Death by Adoption, an authentic story from the files of the Texas Rangers.
8: At the city jail, Moe Smith was being held in an anteroom. The day was cool, but beads of sweat stood out on his forehead. If he was innocent, he didn't look it. I began to forget about the surveyor's chalk.
7: Come on, Mose. Where were you last night?
10: I was at a party, Mr. Simmons, at my own house.
8: And where were you before the party?
10: I was working for Mr. Harry Cashman at the used car lot. Everybody knows I worked there.
8: What time did the party start, Mose?
10: After 10 o'clock, sir. And later we left my house and went a few other places.
8: Were you paying all the bills?
10: Well,
8: is that right or isn't it?
10: That's right, sir. I don't remember much about it. Next thing I knew, it was this morning, and a policeman woke me up and brought me down here.
8: What time was it when you left the car lot last night?
10: Oh, I worked almost 9 o'clock, sir, cleaning up like I always do.
8: Was Mr. Cashman all right when you left the lot?
10: No, sir, he wasn't. Mr. Harry was always mighty nice to me, but somebody called him on the telephone. He didn't say much to whoever it was. Then he slammed the phone down real mad, and he hollered at me to hurry up and finish. He never done that before, sir. Then when I got done and was ready to leave, he told me he's sorry he yelled at me like that.
8: What'd you do then?
10: I did some shopping for the party. Got some food. A couple of jugs of Sweet Lucy.
8: Where'd you get the money?
7: Spill it, Mose. Cashman was robbed and you had almost $300 on you this morning when you were picked up.
10: It was my own money, sir, honest.
8: You never got that kind of money working on a used car lot.
7: 3 days ago you were broke. You borrowed $2 from your landlady.
8: You better count for that money, Mose. Where'd you get it?
10: Well, from the numbers.
7: Numbers?
11: You mean you've been gambling on the numbers racket?
10: Yes, sir. And yesterday my number hit, 424. I got my $500. That's how come I got money.
11: You expect us to swallow that?
8: Who paid you off, Mose?
10: I don't know, sir. I don't know who he was.
8: Are you trying to tell us you gambled on numbers without knowing who you gave your bets to?
10: Please, sir. If I tell you who it is, Mr. Simmons is going to arrest him. And everybody will know I told.
11: And if I don't find out, you're going to stand trial for murder. Everybody will know that, too.
10: Oh, no, sir. Please. I never hurt Mr. Harry. Oh, I got the money from Jonas. One of the pin boys at the bowling alley.
11: Jonas been booking numbers on the side?
10: No, sir. He just worked for somebody for a little cut.
8: All right, Mose. We'll check on your story.
11: And it better be true.
10: I told the truth every word.
11: Well, he sounded on the level, Jace. And if he is, I'll be able to smash a hole in the numbers racket.
8: Yeah, you can do that, all right. But we'll still be shy of murderer. Simmons staked out the bowling alley where Jonas worked as a pin setter. Mose Smith had told the truth, all right. The pin boy confirmed it when he was arrested for possession of slips made out by bettors playing the numbers. We were back to a single clue again, the yellow chalk.
11: We've checked the only surveying crew in the city, Jace. Every man working on it had an alibi.
8: All surveyors aren't in the city. That killer could have come from any place in the county.
11: No road building projects underway, and only other surveying crew we've been able to trace is the mapping crew down in the Big Bend. Not going to be easy to get to.
8: I'll get to them. Wherever this car won't take me, the horse and the trailer I'm towing will.
11: Huh? You leaving right away?
8: As soon as I can drop you at your headquarters. I drove to the Big Bend to where the roads ran out, and I had to cut cross-country to reach the mapping crew. I unloaded charcoal from the trailer. The crew was deep in wild country, almost a full day's ride before I reached them. All right, Sharky. Easy, boy, easy. Anybody here?
12: Hello, over this way.
8: Come on, Sharky.
12: Well, howdy, Ranger.
8: Howdy. Saw marks of a camp here, but it looked deserted.
12: Well, it is. We moved in another couple of miles. I just come back with the burrs to haul the last of our stuff onto the new camp. I was just tying a pack on this last one.
8: You the crew foreman?
12: Yeah.
8: I'll ride on away with you. Keep you from getting lonesome.
12: Glad to have you. I got company, though. One of my men just went on ahead a few minutes ago. We'll catch up to him on the way.
8: Hey, you want me to take one of those lead ropes?
12: No, they're good burrs. They won't give me no trouble.
8: All right, let's go. Up, Charlie.
12: Oh, boy. Come on, you long-eared scavengers. You've had enough grazing.
8: You must be covering a lot of ground in here.
12: Ah, plenty. In a sprawling country like this, ranchers lose sight of their boundaries when the land ain't fenced off. Hey, you after somebody in here, Ranger?
8: Maybe. How long you fellas been working through here?
12: Oh, been almost 2 months now.
8: You ever pull out to go into town?
12: Well, we got horses, of course, but it's a long ride to a road and transportation any place of any size. I just decided to grow me some whiskers and stay here till the job's done.
8: Any of your men ride out?
12: Oh, yeah. A few of them go out weekends to Central City or someplace like that for Saturday night. Then they gotta turn around and spend all day Sunday coming back. Family men usually stay and just keep on working, pile up overtime.
8: How many men you got working?
12: Oh, I got 11.
8: Any of them away last weekend?
12: Yeah, 4 of them.
8: You know where they went?
12: No. Hey, I reckon Bill Stryker can tell you, though.
8: Who's he?
12: A fellow with the other burros. Ah, there he is, just topping that rise, about a quarter of a mile ahead.
8: He one of the ones who left camp?
12: Yeah, they all went off together.
8: Let's catch up to him.
12: Okay, come on, boy. Get up, burro.
8: Yeah, charcoal. We rode after the man named Bill Stryker. On the way, I saw the surveyor's marks I'd been following for miles. Cloth markers nailed to trees. Yellow chalk marks on rocks. Within a few minutes, we caught up to him.
13: Well, yeah, Ranger. We was away for the weekend, like Tracy told you. Me and 3 other fellas.
8: Where'd you go?
13: Central City. Only place worth going we get to in time.
8: What did you do up there?
13: Just fool around. All of us together.
8: Well, you were only there for Saturday night. You must have done something special, something you remember.
12: I thought one of the boys mentioned a dance, Stryker.
13: Well, yeah. Yeah, that's right. Squad dance, Alamo Ballroom.
8: You spend the whole evening there?
13: Yeah. Like I said, we were all together. All evening.
8: Four stags at a dance drift around. Hard to keep an eye on each other all evening.
13: Yeah, I reckon we could lose sight of each other for a minute or two.
8: You fellas take time out to do any shopping?
13: Well, what could we buy that we could bring back here?
8: I thought maybe one of you might be saving some money, maybe enough to make a deal on a used car.
13: We rode a bus both ways after our horses got us from here to Landers Junction.
8: Oh, that's too bad. If you'd been shopping around a used car lot, you might have been able to help me. You might have gotten a look at a man who killed a dealer named Cashman in Central City on Saturday night.
12: Killed? Hey, Ranger, you got a reason for being here. Hey, you think one of my crew killed that man?
8: I'll know better when we see the other three who went to town with Stryker here. Let's get on to the camp. It didn't help. They all told the same story. There were gaps, times during the evening when they drifted away from each other, but they couldn't pin it down to any specific time on the clock. I didn't have anything to take them in on, singly or together. They knew it, and I knew it. I camped with them overnight and headed back to Central City Police Headquarters.
14: Oh, Casey, how'd you make out?
8: No good, Chief.
7: We haven't turned up anything new either. Just a chance armed robbery, Jace. That's what it must have been.
8: My feelings still buck at that, Simmons. Mose told us that Cashman was upset about a phone call. Stayed at the lot long after he should have gone home. There must have been a reason.
7: Like what?
8: Like somebody who wanted to see him, telling him to wait there.
7: Yeah. Mose said the call made Cashman mad. Why'd they wait for somebody he was mad at?
8: Maybe because they had some kind of a club they could use to make him wait, whether he liked it or not.
7: You're still digging for something deeper than an armed robbery motive, then.
8: That's right.
7: Well, nobody's given us anything to back up any other motive.
8: I know, but a man doesn't make a telephone appointment to be robbed and murdered. He makes it for something else. I'm going out to see Mrs. Cashman again. When you called your husband last Saturday night, it was almost 10, you said. What makes you think he was upset?
9: When you're married to a man for 15 years, you just know, that's all. But he said there was nothing wrong.
8: Anything like that ever happened before? His not coming home, I mean, acting upset?
9: Yes, it did. Twice before. Once was almost 2 months ago, then a couple of weeks ago.
8: Those other times, you remember what day they happened on? I mean, can you remember if it was always on a Saturday?
9: Yes. Always, all three times. But I don't know why. I don't know what was bothering him.
8: How'd he react?
9: He was nervous, irritable. It surprised me the first time. Harry'd never been that way with anybody. He snapped at me, the hired girl. Apologized later, but the only one he didn't snap at was the baby. He just seemed to want to hold her in his lap. Just sit there and rock back and forth, holding her. And then during the night, he kept getting up, going to a crib to look at her.
8: I see. Ma'am, did your husband ever say he was worried about somebody trying to take little Anne away from you?
9: Why, no. Who could take her from us? Both her parents were dead. Her mother agreed to the adoption before she passed on.
8: You ever know the baby's father? Ever see him?
9: No, he died before Anne was born. Killed in an accident.
8: You're sure of that?
9: Well, that's what Anne's mother told her. She couldn't have lied.
8: Have you got a copy of the baby's birth certificate?
9: Yes, right in this drawer. With a copy of the adoption papers we got from the court. Here's the court order. And the paper signed by Anne's mother, Dorothy Stryker.
8: Stryker? Was the father's name Bill or William Stryker?
9: Why, no. Here it is on the birth certificate. His name was Arthur Stryker. Came from Fort Worth. Ranger, what is it?
8: I think I know who killed your husband now. And I'm beginning to figure why. You'll hear from me, ma'am. Headed for the Big Bend, making a radio check with KTXA, asking the station to contact the Fort Worth police on possible relationship between Arthur and William Stryker. The answer fit. They'd been brothers. But William Stryker had a criminal record. It was late afternoon when I mounted charcoal for the ride into the surveying camp. I reached it at about 3 a.m., dismounted, and slipped into the office tent. Tracy.
15: What the...
8: Shh, quiet. It's me, Pearson.
12: Oh, you scared me.
8: Shh.
12: Why'd you come back?
8: Not all your boys were square dancing at Central City. Where's Stryker sleeping?
12: Oh, Stryker, huh?
8: That's right.
12: Out back, near where the horses are hobbled. We better be careful, Ranger. He's got a gun.
8: Good.
15: A test can give me the final proof I need if it's the same gun that killed Cashman.
16: I'll come with you.
15: If he wakes up before I get to him, you hit the ground and stay there, no matter what happens.
16: Don't worry. I'm a surveyor, not a hero. There, under that tree. Branches and the moon got it all in shadow, though.
15: He's not here. Somebody's trying to get away with one of the horses. Come on.
16: Oh, he must have seen me out in the moonlight crossing to the tent.
15: Get away from that horse, Stryker. You're in the light now. I can see you, too.
17: There's something you won't see.
16: Oh, Ranger, you're hit.
15: Drop.
16: Got him.
15: Be careful. Might be a trick.
16: Are you other men? Stay down. Don't move.
12: It's no trick, Ranger. He's hit more than once and bad.
18: I don't want to die. Don't let me die.
15: Better get whatever first aid stuff you have. Try and patch him up.
12: You're going to need some work, too.
15: I'll be all right. You men can get up now. Need a couple of you to make a letter. Anita, to take him in.
12: Easy, Ranger. I got you. Men will have to make two letters. You need one yourself.

0: William Stryker lived long enough to confess his masquerade as the father of his dead brother's child and the murder of Harry Cashman. He was pronounced dead shortly after arrival at the nearest emergency hospital. Jace Pearson had 3 bullets removed from his body. They matched the bullet taken from the body of Harry Cashman. 6 weeks later, Jace Pearson reported back to his company, ready again for duty with the Texas Rangers.
1: And now, here again is the star of our show, Joel McRae.
2: There's a story about one of the first Texas Ranger captains whose outward appearances seemed to be little more than a boy. One of the Rangers in his command, a big, raw-boned, muscular fellow noted for his complete lack of fear, was asked by a townsman, "How come a big fellow like you takes orders from him? Why, he ain't even got enough of a beard to need shaving." The Ranger looked at the townsman. "Maybe he hasn't got much of a beard," the Ranger admitted. "But when we go out after a gang of bandits with them outnumbering us 3 or 4 to 1, I never yet heard the captain say, 'Go get 'em, boys.' He always says, 'Come on, men, follow me.'" Good night, folks. See you again next week.
1: Next week, Joel McRae in another authentic reenactment of a case from the files of the Texas Rangers. Joel McRae is currently seen starring in the Universal International Technicolor production, Frenchie. Tonight's cast included Tony Barrett, Joe Kearns, Tom McKee, Roy Glenn, and Barbara Luddy. This story was transcribed and adapted by Joel Murcott, and the program was produced and directed by Stacy Keach. Hal Gibney.

0: Three chimes mean good times on NBC. 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
2: We present King Street Jr., created by Jim Eldridge and written by Paul Copley, starring Carl Howman as Philip Sims and James Grout as Mr. Beeston, the head teacher.
3: Oh, no, that can't be right. Oh, I must have duplicated something.
4: Morning. You're in early.
3: Good morning, Mrs. Stone. I don't know what's good about it. Apart from your good self, of course.
4: Oh, come on now, Mr. Beeston. It's a beautiful morning.
3: Not from where I'm sitting.
4: Why, what are you doing?
3: I'll give you three guesses.
4: The school budget?
3: Right, first time.
4: That bad, is it?
3: It's hopeless. Are you any good at creative accounting?
4: Not really, no.
3: Oh, pity. Still, have a look at these figures, will you? I shouldn't be this much out.
4: Now, come on, then. Move yourself.
3: Oh, thank you.
4: Well, cheer up. A few more weeks and hey, presto, summer holidays.
3: Which I'll probably spend trying to balance this damn budget.
4: Well, our summer holidays unfortunately disappeared into thin air.
3: But I thought you were both off to Normandy again.
4: Well, we were hoping to, but when the pot's empty...
3: Oh, I'm sorry.
4: Anyway, let's see what you've done so far.
5: Good morning, all.
3: Good morning, morning. Mr. Sims.
5: Such long faces. What's occurring?
3: School budget, Mr. Sims, and its lack of equilibrium.
5: Mm, so what's new?
3: Well, the way things are going, there'll be no pay rises for anyone this year.
5: What?
4: I think he's joking, Mr. Sims.
3: Well, only partly.
5: Oh, don't. My landlord's trying to put the rent up.
4: Is he?
5: Oh, to almost double, would you believe?
4: That's dreadful.
3: Oh, please, isn't there any good news this morning?
5: Well, I certainly hope so. It's publication week.
3: What?
5: The school newspaper.
3: Oh, yes, of course. It seems to have been in preparation for an awfully long time.
5: Well, it's quite a project, you know. But the kids have been working hard. We've covered almost all the curriculum.
3: Good, good.
5: They've got lots of local news features, interviews with parents, shopkeepers, even the police.
3: Is there a financial page?
5: No, sorry. But we are lacking good, solid school-based stuff, which is why I'm here.
3: Oh, yes.
5: It's just that you may get a knock at your door fairly soon. One or two young news hounds looking for an interview.
3: Bar the door, Mrs. Stone.
5: So it'll be all right, then.
3: Well, I don't know. I'm going to be extremely busy this week.
5: Oh, they won't take up much time.
4: A school newspaper has to have an interview with the head teacher.
3: Oh, all right. For goodness sake, don't hold the front page, will you?
5: Thanks. And I'll tell them to keep it brief.
6: And these vehicles are actually pre-programmed directions.
7: Yeah, yeah, so you've said.
6: And being pre-programmed, there's no driving, no steering. Just think of it. You can read, work at a laptop, anything, whilst being conveyed to work in privacy and comfort.
7: Come on, Fred, you enjoy driving too much for all that.
6: I'm just being realistic. The city centre is no place for an internal combustion engine.
7: Yeah, well, I can't argue with that. We're getting rid of our car soon anyway, so it won't be a problem.
6: Really? Mechanical trouble?
7: Money trouble. Oh. We haven't got any.
8: Morning, everyone.
3: Oh, good morning.
7: Morning, morning. Miss Bennett. You wouldn't be about to pour yourself a cup of tea, would you? Because if so...
8: Lazy devil, what'd your last slave die from?
7: I'll give you half my chocolate biscuit at playtime.
8: Oh, you're on. Oh, more tea, Fred?
6: I wouldn't mind, but you're not getting half my biscuit.
8: Oh.
9: Morning, all.
6: Good morning.
7: Oh, morning.
5: While everyone's here, could I just have a word, please?
8: Mrs. Red's not here yet.
5: Well, she's on her way.
8: Well, and Miss Reed's on playground duty.
5: Right, well, while nearly everyone's here.
10: Excuse me, Mr. Sims, may I get to the table, please? These books are very heavy.
5: Yes, sorry, Mrs. Rudd.
10: By the way, Mr. Sims, that boy in your class, Rafat, he really is the most persistent child.
5: What's he been doing?
10: Under my feet, all the way from my car, and as you know, I'm reduced almost to a hobble at the moment with my ingrowing toenail.
8: Oh, is it any better, Mrs. Rudd?
10: Unfortunately not, Miss Lewis. Thank you for asking. It is extremely painful.
5: Rafat's my investigative reporter, Mrs. Rudd, hunting down hot stories for the school newspaper.
10: I see. Well, I should be most grateful if he would pursue his scoops in areas well away from my big toe. Pluto. If you could inform him to that effect, please.
5: It shall be done.
8: Your tea, Mr. Long.
7: Oh, done.
8: Fred.
7: Thank you.
8: How's the newspaper coming along, Mr. Sims?
5: Oh, quite well, really, but that's what I was going to say. If you've got a minute, folks.
9: What's this?
5: Well, I was going to ask if you could bear with my trusty scribblers in the next day or so. They're looking for the odd interview and, well, news features for the school newspaper, and they may ask you to oblige.
7: Now's your chance, Fred. Odd interviews, he said. Tell them about your electronic dodgems.
3: I'll grow up long.
5: Electronic what?
11: Well, it would make interesting copy, Sims. I've actually travelled in one of these vehicles.
5: Oh?
11: You see, they're pre-programmed directionally. Oh. What happens is that the electronic pulses carried by the underground cable...
7: I've heard all this. Oh. I'm off.
5: Well, what about your tea?
10: Oh! Look how you're going, Mr. Long. You certainly would have been had you trodden on my other foot.
7: I shall endeavour to avoid it at all costs, Mrs. Rod.
10: Please do.
5: But it's my pre-programming, you see.
10: I beg your pardon.
5: Now, if you'll excuse me.
7: Beep, beep. Beep, beep.
10: What on earth?
7: It's Fred's radio waves. Oh, directional, Lord. You know. They must have gone haywire. Beep, beep. Beep,
11: look, this is
7: beep,
11: a serious beep, subject,
7: beep,
11: Long.
7: I know. Beep, beep.
10: There really is something severely wrong with that man.
8: You've only just noticed.
10: Stupid behaviour.
8: I'll have a cup of tea.
10: Thank you. I think I need it.
11: Seriously, Sims, I'd be happy to outline the workings of this new city transport.
5: Well, thanks, Fred. I'll mention it around.
11: The cost for the traveller will be minimal.
5: Right. Miss Lewis, would you have anything for my roving reporters?
12: Oh, I think so.
5: Oh, good.
12: How about juvenile delinquency? Case studies from King Street staff room.
13: I've put this in the form of a questionnaire, Mrs. Stone. I ask the questions, you just have to answer them.
12: I see. Thank you, Rafat.
13: Question one. What is your favourite holiday place?
12: Oh, that's easy. Normandy in northern France.
13: Mandy. France, right?
12: Yes.
13: Question two. Why do you like going there?
12: Well, for the good food and the wonderful countryside and the history.
13: Countryside, the history? I don't like history.
12: Well, it's not like classroom lessons, Rafat. You're visiting the actual places, memorials and churches.
13: Mm. I'll put food, countryside and going to church.
12: Yes, all right. How many questions have you got there, Rafat?
13: Only 20. Question three. Are you going to Normandy this year?
12: No.
13: Question four.
12: Why not?
13: How did you know I was going to ask that?
12: Lucky guess. I've an awful lot to do in the garden this summer.
13: Too busy, right?
12: Mm-hmm.
13: Now, my next question is in two parts. A, when do you expect to go there again? And B, what changes do you expect to see?
12: A, I'm not sure. And B, the pigs will have grown wings.
13: What?
12: Oh, sorry, Rafat, that was a joke. And shouldn't you be joining your class? It's assembly in a few minutes.
13: And you say photography needn't be an expensive hobby, Mr. Beeston?
3: No, Shireen. Although, of course, the more pictures you take, the more film you need, and film can be very expensive.
13: And, and...
3: Yes?
13: Well, and when did you realise that you had this strong interest in photography, Mr. Beeston?
3: I'm not sure, Shireen, but it's fading fast. No. What I mean is that photography is very time-consuming, and I really don't have a great deal of spare time, you see.
13: I see, Mr. Beeston. And,
3: mm-hmm.
13: And...
3: Would you like me to give you a hand with one or two of those questions?
13: You came across these vehicles in the Viking Museum in York, Mr. Holliday.
11: I did, Rafat. Nothing ancient about this transport, though. Very futuristic concept. You see, the impulses come from a cable under the floor.
13: So, York is an interesting place for holidays, Mr. Holliday. Did you go there on holiday?
11: Don't you want to hear about these vehicles, Rafat?
13: Someone else is doing motoring, sir.
11: Oh, I see.
13: Now, my next question is in two parts. A, when do you expect to go there again? And B, what changes do you expect to see?
7: No, not at the moment, Richard. Not while I'm having me lunch.
14: Sorry, sir.
7: You go out and get some fresh air.
14: Yes, sir.
7: Goodness. Keen or what? You can't move for kids with notebooks. Have you been cornered by Sims's press pack yet?
15: Oh, I think everyone has. Mind, I'm impressed with how Sims has focused their energy.
7: I'd hardly sat down before little Hassan wanted my favourite unusual recipe for his cookery feature.
15: I didn't know you went in for cooking.
7: I don't. I told him to go round to the kitchen at the end of lunchtime and ask them.
15: Oh, you get some unusual recipes there, all right.
7: Can you imagine? Delia Perkis, the summer collection.
16: Do you still collect stamps, Miss Lewis?
17: Well, I'm still interested in them, Shireen, because they make me look at my atlas to see where they've come from.
16: That must be interesting.
17: But I don't collect them now. Not as much as I did when I was your age.
9: Oh, be careful, Colin.
17: Actually, Mr. Beeston has a very interesting collection of stamps.
13: I say, thanks, Miss Lewis. I'll ask him about it.
9: Later, Shireen. He's very busy at the moment.
17: Oh, I might as well save my breath.
14: Oi, Ratbat, and you in the blue shirt.
18: Me, sir?
14: Yes, me, sir. Get in your lines. Can't you hear the bell? Hey, what have you done to your face?
18: Sir.
14: Come here, the pair of you.
18: He's had nosebleed, Mr. Sims.
14: Come on, Ratbats, let's have a look.
18: Nothing, sir.
14: Oh.
18: Is it bad, Mr. Sims?
14: Oh, I don't think so. You're Jamie Dixon, aren't you, Mrs. Rudd's class?
18: Yes, sir.
14: Right, come on, Ratbats. Into the cloakroom. And you, Jamie.
19: Now, I'll lay this pad across the bridge of your nose, Ratbats. Yes, can you hold that in place?
18: Yes, sir.
19: And keep your head back. That should stop the bleeding.
18: Thank you, sir. Can I help Mr. Sims?
19: Yes, you can. You can tell me how Rafat came to get his nosebleed.
18: It was an accident, sir.
19: Oh, yes?
18: He was just asking me some questions, sir.
19: What sort of questions? About your holidays?
18: No, sir.
13: I've finished that report, Mr. Sims. I've put it to bed.
19: Yes, glad to hear it. So what were you asking Jamie?
13: Nothing much, sir.
19: Enough to make him punch you on the nose?
18: I didn't, sir. Honestly, I didn't.
13: It wasn't like that.
19: Well, something made it bleed. What was it?
13: It was an accident, sir. Like you said, I caught my nose on something.
19: While you were asking Jamie questions?
13: Yes, sir.
19: All right, Rafat. Let's have a look. Yes, your nose seems to have stopped leaking now, so... Go on, you'd better go back to the classroom.
13: Yes, Mr. Sims.
19: Not you, Jamie.
18: Sir?
19: Why do I get the feeling that I'm missing out on something here?
18: I don't know, sir.
19: You say you didn't hit Rafat?
18: I didn't, sir.
19: He was just asking you questions?
18: Yes, sir.
19: He didn't tell me what sort of questions. Well, come on. I haven't got all day.
18: He's writing a sort of crime column for the newspaper, Mr. Sims. Crime Watch at King Street type of thing.
19: I see. And what do you know about crime at King Street?
18: Nothing. I haven't done anything.
19: So why was he asking you questions about crime?
18: I don't know, sir. I really don't.
19: No? It's all a bit of a mystery, isn't it, Jamie?
18: Yes, sir.
19: All right, off you go. Tell Mrs. Rudd you're sorry you're late. You were helping me.
18: Right, thank you, Mr. Sims.
9: I think I'll make my escape before the night desk turns up for duty.
19: You didn't escape Katie Tucker, did you?
9: King Street's answer to Sue Lawley, I'd say.
19: The same.
9: You can't say I'm not doing my bit for the newspaper.
19: Yes, but taking two Gary Glitter records to your desert island, well...
9: Oh, why not, mate? He's the leader.
20: Excuse me, Mrs. Patterson. My foot, you know.
9: Any better, Mrs. Wright?
20: Not really, I'm afraid.
9: Oh, dear. Well, good night, all.
19: Yes, good night. Come and take the weight off your feet.
20: Oh, that's a relief.
19: Yes. Actually, I was hoping to catch you before you went home.
20: Oh, really?
19: It's probably nothing, but I just wanted a word about Jamie Dixon in your class.
20: Oh, yes. He's a very promising pianist, Mr. Sims. Highly talented for his age.
19: Is he?
20: Indeed. What's the matter? I can't believe he would be involved in any sort of trouble. He's not the type.
19: Well, I think he might have been in a scuffle at lunchtime with Rafat from my class.
20: No, no, not Jamie.
19: Well, whatever, Rafat ended up with a nosebleed.
20: No, whoever gave him that nosebleed, it would not be Jamie. It would be totally out of character.
19: To be fair, they both said it was an accident, but I'm not sure.
20: They must have been covering up for the real culprit.
19: Well, that's possible.
20: I wonder...
19: What?
20: Well, I did catch Jamie arguing in class this afternoon with Damon Clay. The cause of the problem appeared to be a great thick mail order catalogue, which I confiscated, of course.
19: But that's nothing to do with Rafat, is it?
20: No, but you know how it is. Once one starts to think of little signs of trouble...
19: I know. We all do it.
20: However, now that you've alerted me, I shall keep a watchful eye on young Jamie.
21: Sorry, not just now, Shireen.
18: Please, sir.
21: Try Miss Lewis. She has some really interesting three-cornered ones from Zaragoza.
18: Yeah, all right, sir.
20: Zaragoza?
21: Stamps, Mrs. Van.
20: Oh, yes.
21: I'll be glad when this newspaper's printed, read and consigned to the recycling plant. Sims has excelled himself this time.
20: Well, I must say he's caught the children's imagination.
21: But why they all seem to think I have time for hobbies beats me. Hey, where are you going?
20: Well, back in a tick. I want to see Fred Holliday to check these registers.
21: Well, when you do see him, tell him I'll do a swap. his supply teaching for the accountant's job in this office.
10: I'm sure he'll be delighted.
18: Stop it, will you? I'm not doing any harm.
0: Well, so why don't you just keep your big nose out?
18: I'm only doing my job.
0: What job?
18: Stop shuffling him about, Damon.
0: And you better watch it.
18: He's just trying to help me, that's all.
0: What have you told him?
18: Nothing much.
0: Well, you better not. Will you not get your order?
18: What order's that?
0: Nothing to do with you.
18: I want to ask you a few questions.
0: Just stuff it, will you?
18: It's just for the newspaper.
0: Yeah, well, you can stuff that as well.
18: Hey, look out, it's Mrs. Rudd.
1: What are you boys doing in school?
18: Nothing, miss.
1: You should be outside. I haven't heard the bell yet.
22: No, miss.
1: You've been fighting, haven't you?
18: No, miss.
1: I will not tolerate such behaviour here or in any other part of the school. Do you hear?
22: Is everything all right, Mrs. Rudd?
1: Good morning, Mrs. Stone. No, everything is not all right. These three boys are in very serious trouble. Now go to my classroom, all three of you, this minute.
0: Yes, miss.
23: Sorry, excuse me.
1: Quickly now, I'm right behind you. Mrs. Stone, could you do me a favour?
22: Of course I will.
1: See if Mr. Sims has arrived and ask him to come to my classroom straight away. Not tolerate fighting. Fighting is for louts. And until this morning, I would not have believed that you three boys were louts. Sadly, I was mistaken. So you will sit there in absolute silence. I don't want to hear a sound from any of you. Ah, Mr. Sims, do come in.
24: Mrs. Stone said you wanted to see me.
1: Yes, I would like you to look at three incredibly stupid boys who I discovered fighting in the cloakroom.
24: Well, not you two again. And Damon. What were you fighting about?
1: No point in asking them, Mr. Sims. No one is saying a word.
24: I see.
1: And if you have no objection, I would like to keep them all here.
24: Well, that's all right by me.
1: I have some work I can be getting on with. Why, it's gone.
24: What?
1: Excuse me. Do you know anything about this, Damon?
0: About what, miss?
1: The mail order catalogue that I confiscated yesterday has been removed from my desk. Did you remove it, Damon?
0: But it's mine, miss.
1: And who gave you permission to remove it?
0: Nobody, miss.
1: That is correct. When you disrupt a lesson, you lose the right to keep the catalogue in your desk until such time as I decide to give it back to you. Is that clear?
0: Yes, miss.
1: Bring it out here to me.
0: Here you are, miss.
1: Thank you. You may return to your seat.
0: Yes, miss.
24: Do you mind if I have a look, Mr. Rudd?
1: Not at all, Mr. Sims.
24: You see this, Mrs. Rudd? The corner of the page is turned down. And there's a tick against the picture of the electronic keyboard.
1: So there is.
24: And you say Jamie is a talented pianist.
1: Yes, I see what you're getting at, Mr. Sims.
24: If I'm right, that connects Jamie and Damon. But where does Rafat come into it?
1: And why were they fighting?
24: Yes. I wonder...
1: What?
24: Rafat's doing a crime column for the school newspaper.
1: Really?
24: And knowing him, if he thinks he's onto something, well, he's pretty persistent.
1: As well I know, Mr. Sims.
24: Look, if it's okay with you, I'd like a little chat with him in private.
1: Anything to break through this conspiracy of silence.
24: All right if I borrow the catalogue?
1: Please do.
24: Right.
25: Rafat, have you got your reporter's notebook with you?
26: Yes, Mr. Sims.
25: Good, I want you to come with me. Back to our classroom.
26: Now, sir?
25: Yes, Rafat. Right now. Mr. Clay?
27: Eh? Who are you?
25: Mr. Sims from King Street Junior.
27: Oh, yeah?
25: We have met. You've probably forgotten. Parents' evening last year.
27: Oh, right. I thought I knew the face.
25: Yes.
27: What brings you around here, then?
25: Well, I'd like a word, if I may, with you and Damon.
27: Yeah, all right. Come into the yard.
25: Thanks. Oh, doing some building?
27: Oh, yeah, yes, it's a little wall.
25: Yes. Well, nice evening to be outdoors.
27: We can stay out here if you like. Save you being licked to death by Muttley.
25: Sorry? Damon's dog. Oh, I see. Though I would like Damon to be with us, if that's possible.
18: Everything all right, Bill?
27: Yeah, it's Mr. Sims from school. He's come about Damon.
18: Why? What's he done?
27: I don't know. This is Sandra, the wife.
25: Pleased to meet you, Mrs. Clay.
18: Hello?
27: I'll go and get him out here, then.
18: What are you doing here? He's in Mrs. Rudd's class.
25: Well, she's not feeling too well. Got a bad foot, so I said I'd come to see you.
18: Damon's not in any trouble, is he?
25: Well, I'm not really sure. It depends.
18: Honey, we've had enough of that this year.
2: Nothing but bad luck. Bill got laid off and he can't find another job. Not that he hasn't tried.
24: Oh, I'm sorry.
2: He's a labourer, you see. There's not much building work going on.
24: No.
2: And they've stopped his dole money. That's why he's doing this course.
24: Is this wall part of the course?
2: Yeah. He's got to practice, they say. So he builds it up, knocks it down. Builds it up, knocks it down. Breaks my heart.
24: Well, yeah, I can imagine. Look, I think this probably belongs to you.
2: It's my catalogue. I'm looking everywhere for that. Where did you get it?
24: At school, Damon had it in his desk.
27: Damon will be out in a minute, Mr. Sims.
2: Here, look at this, Bill.
27: You found your catalogue.
2: No, Mr. Sims brought it. Damon had it at school.
27: At school? What for?
2: You better ask him.
24: So neither of you knew that Damon was taking orders for items from this catalogue from other children?
27: Has he?
24: Yes.
2: He's a good lad, Mr. Sims. He tries to help me all he can.
24: Well, I'm sure he does, but that's not the point.
2: How do you mean?
24: Well, to start with, we can't have children running a business in class. But I've also discovered that Jamie Dixon and two other boys have been paying instalments for items they haven't received.
27: He shouldn't do that.
24: No, he shouldn't.
2: That explains it.
24: What?
2: I've got this pot in the kitchen. A teapot what's lost its lid. But I use it for the housekeeping. And it's usually empty, but I've noticed now and again there's money appeared in it.
27: You never told me.
2: Well, it wasn't much. A pound, maybe. I thought it was you doing it on the quiet.
3: Shut up, Motley.
24: Hello, Damon.
3: Oh, hello, Mr. Sims.
27: Right, young man. What's all this I'm hearing? This scam you've had going, eh? And don't you give me any flannel.
3: Dad, don't do that.
27: You've been ripping off your classmates, haven't you?
3: No, I ain't. I was only trying to help.
27: Yeah, well, you've been a big help, haven't you? Big help. Getting in trouble. Teachers coming round here. Big help, that is.
3: More help than you've been.
27: What?
2: Damon.
3: Well, what help are you? You're not getting any wages. You don't give her any money. You take the catalogue round, but you don't get any orders. I'm fed up. It's not fair.
27: Oh, yeah, no. You just look here.
3: You're just getting me all the time. It's not fair. It's not my fault.
27: Sorry about that, Mrs. Sims. You don't mean it.
2: He'll be all right in a minute. I'll go and get him.
27: No, please. It's okay. But what about all these orders?
24: As far as we can tell, Damon has collected about £20 in weekly instalments from Jamie Dixon. That's for an electronic keyboard.
2: They're very popular, then. £19.99 they are.
24: And there are two smaller amounts from other boys who stopped paying when their goods didn't show up.
27: Damon never took the keyboard in.
2: He never ordered it, Bill.
27: He'd have to pay the money back then, the young monkey.
24: Well, it's a little bit more than mischief, Mr. Clay. We're talking about stealing.
27: Damon's not a thief.
2: He's taken their money, Bill.
27: So it's a police job then, is it?
2: Oh, no.
24: I think first we should all talk to Mr. Beeston, the head teacher, and let him decide what to do next.
21: And you say that all the money you've collected is on this list?
3: Yes, sir.
21: Over £20? That's a lot of money, Damon.
3: Yes, sir.
21: What have you done with it?
3: It's written down, sir, on the next page.
21: Pot. What's that mean?
2: We keep a kitty in the teapot.
24: That's right, in the kitchen.
21: Oh, I see. So it says pot. And a total, £23.37.
3: Oh, there's another page, sir.
21: Oh, chocolate. 20p. You like chocolate, do you?
3: Oh, not me, sir. Mutley does.
24: A Mutley is Damon's pet dog, Mr. Beeston.
27: Big soft mutties and all. Hey, what you doing buying him chocolate?
21: Why did you keep this notebook, Damon?
3: Well, so I can remember how much money they're giving me.
21: Well, why did you need to remember?
3: Well, I couldn't give them the stuff they wanted. You know, the keyboard and that. Because I never ordered it.
24: But you never intended to, Damon.
3: No, I did, sir. Well, but then I was scared to because the money had gone in the pot. Only I knew I'd had to give them their money back sometime. And I thought I'd forget how much it was.
21: So you wrote it down?
3: Yeah.
21: So that you could pay them back?
3: Yeah.
21: When?
3: When the pot started to have some money in it.
2: I kept telling him it wouldn't always be empty.
27: Yeah, someday soon there'd be plenty in the pot for all of us.
21: And that's what you told Damon, is it?
27: Every day. Well, you've got to look on the bright side, haven't you?
21: Damon, truthfully, when did you expect to be able to pay this money back?
3: Well, I can pay it back now.
27: That's right. The money's in the pot. I went down the pub last night. First time for ages. I won the draw last month. £39. Well, we were due a bit of luck, weren't we? Here, I brought it with me.
2: And the keyboard's on its way for Jamie. I ordered it this morning, express.
27: And Damon's paying for it, aren't you?
2: By instalments, like.
27: He went up the newsagents this morning. Got me a paper round so I can pay his pocket money.
2: Well, it was the least they could do. He's always taking their dogs for a walk.
27: Yes, Sandra, that's right.
21: Hang on a minute. Now, look, this is Damon's responsibility, and it's Damon who must pay this money back.
27: And he will. I'll make sure of that.
21: Well, I'm very pleased to hear it. Now, taking money from those boys, as you did, Damon, under false pretenses, is stealing. It's a very serious offence.

0: from those boys as you did Damon under false pretenses is stealing. It's a very serious offence. You say you intended to pay the money back somehow. You kept a detailed list with dates, names and amounts, but robbing Peter to pay Paul will not do. Hoping that pot would fill up to get you out of trouble was just not on.
1: No, sir.
0: Now, make no mistake, Damon. From now on, you're very much on probation. And what you've done is wrong, and I believe you know that, and I believe you honestly meant to put it right. And that's the only reason why I'm not taking this business any further. But I warn you, if anything else comes to my attention, anything at all, Damon, there'll be no question about it. The authorities will be brought in, and it'll be out of my hands. Is that absolutely clear?
1: Yes, sir.
0: Well, remember that. Now, off you go to your classroom and tell Mrs. Rudd you're sorry you're late.
1: Yes, sir. Mr. Beeston?
0: Yes?
1: I'm sorry, sir.
0: Well, I'm very glad to hear that, Damon. Now, off you go.
1: Thanks, sir.
2: And we'd like to thank you as well, Mr. Beeston. Wouldn't we, Sandra?
3: Yeah, you've been very fair.
0: Now, listen, I have to tell you that I take a very serious view of what's happened. I mean, think of James and the other boys' parents. Put yourselves in their place.
3: Yes,
0: it's thanks to their understanding and leniency that this business hasn't come to a far less happy conclusion. Do you understand me?
2: Yes, we do.
3: And we're very grateful.
0: Now, I'd like a few words with Mr. Sims, so if you could wait for me in the outer office, please.
2: Yes. Come on, Sandra.
3: Yeah, right.
0: Thank you. Oh, phew.
2: A difficult one.
0: Yes. Anyway, thanks for all your spade work, Mr. Sims.
2: Oh, talk about living on a wing and a prayer. Bailed out by the pub draw, not to mention a paper round.
0: No paper rounds. I've had enough of newspapers this week to last me a lifetime.
2: Right.
0: And you'll remember to spike Raffat's crime watch piece.
2: Oh, he won't like it.
0: Well, like it or not, this editor's decision is final.
2: Yes, of course.
0: It's not often that I venture into the staff room at lunchtime, especially on Fridays, but I couldn't wait to announce that our school budget is in balance for the moment. It shames me to tell you I've robbed Peter to pay Paul. So God help us if we have to turn the heating up for more than half a day next term. And I'm also pleased to tell you that publication of the newspaper is imminent. And I can't wait to see how much my words of wisdom to innumerable reporters have been twisted.
4: Now, I had a sneak preview of your photographic tips, Mr. Beeston. I'm impressed.
0: Yes, well, you haven't seen me snaps.
4: And Mrs. Patterson gets her picture in the paper. Celebrity interview.
5: Desert Island music choice, please.
6: Desert Island? I can't wait to see the photo. Right, are you all ready for this?
4: Oh.
6: Come on, Raffat. Come on in.
1: Read all about it. Hot off the press. I mean, 2p a copy.
6: 2p is a ripper.
7: Here you are, Raffat. 2p, you said.
6: You were quick in there, Mrs. Rudd.
7: Yes, Mr. Long. Putting my best foot forward, as you can see. I'll take one, please.
8: Now, allow me, Mrs. Stone. 2 copies, please, Raffat.
1: Thank you, sir.
8: There you are. The news.
7: Oh, thanks. Actually, I've already had some news this morning.
8: Really?
7: Yes, the bank forgot to cancel one of my standing orders. I've had a little windfall. We shall get our trip to France this summer after all.
0: Oh. Well, that's wonderful, Mrs. Stone. Roll on your 2 weeks in Normandy, eh?
7: Well, not quite enough for that, Mr. Beeston. Day trip to Calais on the hovercraft, actually.
8: Now, the hovercraft is the most remarkable vehicle, as I'm sure you know. Floating in a cushion of air as it does. Have you ever stopped to consider how it works?

0: You've been listening to King Street Junior, written by Paul Copley and starring Carl Howman as Philip Sims and James Grout as Mr. Beeston, the head teacher. Marlene Sidaway featured as Miss Lewis, the deputy head, Margaret John as Mrs. Stone, the school secretary, Tom Watson as Mr. Holliday, Vivian Martin as Mrs. Rudd, Paul Copley as Mr. Long, and Deirdre Costello as Mrs. Patterson. Bill Clay was played by Danny Webb, Sandra Clay by Tilly Vosborough, Damon Clay by Dax O'Callaghan, Jamie by Robert Thomas, Rafat by Anthony Hamblin, and Shireen by Sarah French. King Street Junior was created by Jim Eldridge and produced by John Fawcett Wilson.
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The Texaco Star Theater. The more than 45,000 Texaco dealers from coast to coast welcome you to an hour of mirth and melody. With our star comedian, Fred Allen. Kenny Baker and Portland Hopper. Our guest, New York's favorite restaurateur, Lindy. The Martins and Al Goodman's Orchestra. It's Texaco time.

0: Ladies and gentlemen, you never can be sure of your in-laws. You never can be sure of the weather. You never can be sure of a beef stew. There's only one thing you can be sure of. It's Wednesday night. And here is that man again, Fred Allen, in person.
1: Thank you, and good evening, ladies and gentlemen. Well, Jimmy, for once, I must say that you are correct. You can't be sure of anything these days.
0: Well, how do you mean, Fred?
1: Well, didn't you read about the aquarium?
0: No,
1: well,
0: wait,
1: you'd certainly think that an institution like the aquarium that has been down in Battery Park for 40 years was here to stay, wouldn't you? Mm-hmm. But no, the aquarium has got to go.
0: Well, if you've got to go...
1: even if you're an aquarium. But first... First, the city tore down the L, Jimmy. Now it's dispossessing the eel. They're going to spend $2 million to build a new aquarium up in the Bronx. $2 million so the fish can meet a better class of people.
0: Oh, look, Fred, let's get on with the news.
1: You know, I read only Sunday in the paper that the city is expecting a deficit next year, and here it is moving 200,000 gallons of water and 12,000 fish from the Battery uptown to the Bronx. You know, that's going to cost plenty, too. If the mayor sends those fish uptown by subway, the IRT, 12,000 fish at a nickel a head. There's $600 more right there, James.
0: Fred, the newsreel.
1: $2,600,000 to put an aquarium in the Bronx. Why, if the people in the Bronx want to see fish, let them go down to the Fulton Fish Market. That's right.
0: Fred.
1: An aquarium in the Bronx. All I have to say is, if the city is going to put an aquarium in the Bronx, they'll have to insure the herring. That's more expensive.
0: Fred, please, the newsreel.
1: All right. I'm not really through, Jimmy, but who am I, after all? Let's get ahead with the news. That fanfare should be sent to the Bronx, too. That's wet enough to join the aquarium on the way uptown. The Texaco News presents its highlight from the world of news. New York City, New York. Speaking at a conference of the League for Industrial Democracy, Department of Markets official says that owners of New York retail meat shops threaten to close in protest over higher meat prices. Texaco News, with microphone disguised as a turkey leg, presents Box Chop interviews to get reactions to advancing meat prices. First, a prominent authority on meat, meet Dr. Asa Brindle.
2: Correction, please.
1: I beg your pardon?
2: Dr. Brindle couldn't come. I am deputizing for him.
1: Oh, you are? Well, who are you?
2: I am Dr. Tekla Pearl.
1: Dr. Tekla Pearl? And are you a cattle expert, doctor?
2: No, I am an authority on swine.
1: A swine authority. We ought to have a no porking sign around here.
2: No porking. Very good.
1: You have a blunt sense of humor, doctor. But tell us, doctor, what is causing these rising meat prices?
2: It's the scarcity of cows.
1: Really? And what is responsible for the scarcity?
2: Hollywood.
1: Hollywood?
2: Compel Hollywood to stop making Western pictures and meat prices will go down.
1: Your theory is?
2: Thousands of cows who are merely being stooges for Technicolor cowboys can be butchered and sold. This would lower the price of meat and put Hopalong Cassidy back on relief.
1: This will settle the consumer's beef, you feel, Dr. Pearl.
2: That is my opinion. Dr. Brindle concurs.
1: Well, thank you. Oh, say, I forgot to ask you, what happened to Dr. Brindle tonight?
2: Dr. Brindle is home with ptomaine.
1: A meat authority stricken with ptomaine?
2: Yes. A friend gave him a bum steer at a barbecue.
1: It happened to you, and the sooner the better. And thank you, Dr. Tekla Pearl. A family, he was quite good for a swine authority, really. A family man who resents the steadily rising meat prices is Putney Dobbin. You buy a lot of meat, do you, Putney?
3: Yeah, once a week, but I keep getting less and less.
1: Well, how do you mean?
3: Well, for 20 years, every Saturday night, I've been taking a dollar out of me pay and stopping in the butcher's.
1: You buy a dollar's worth of meat?
3: Yeah, it used to last 2 weeks.
1: Oh, it used to?
3: Yeah. Back in 1920, I'd go into the butcher, slap me buck down on the chopping block.
1: Yeah?
3: The butcher'd give me a cleaver and a lantern, open the icebox door and say, help yourself.
1: And you would?
3: I'd chop a cow in half, braid a couple of lambs, load me pockets full of tripe and kidneys and go home.
1: You were messy but happy. That was back in 1920. Now, when did they start to cut down?
3: In 1925.
1: Oh, did the butcher stop you from going in the icebox?
3: Oh, no, I was still going in. But the butcher was going in with me and watching.
1: And how long did this keep up?
3: Till 1930. I was still buying me dollars worth.
1: And still going in?
3: No, the butcher was going in the icebox alone. I had to wait outside and take what he give me.
1: And meat still kept going up?
3: In 1938, every Saturday night, all I'm getting for me buck is a pig's head.
1: Well, you could have bought something else, couldn't you?
3: No, it had to be a pig's head. It had to see us through the week.
1: What happened in 1939?
3: All I'm getting is flank, shanks, and tendons.
1: And in 1940?
3: I'm getting a dollar's worth of hamburger. I'm carrying it home in an envelope.
1: Well, what about the meat prices today, Putney?
3: Oh, they're brutal. Last Saturday night, I go into the butcher's.
1: Yeah?
3: What do you think I get for me dollar?
1: What?
3: The butcher lets me smell the meat hook.
1: That accounts for that bicarbonate on your nose, and thank you, Putney Davitt. A housewife who is up in arms over the high meat prices is Mrs. Yandel Sturm. What action are you taking, Mrs. Yandel Sturm?
4: Us housewives is prepared.
1: You are? Prepared for what?
4: We ain't cooking nothing but mock meat dishes.
1: Mock meat? You mean like mock turtle like that?
4: Yeah. Mock meatballs, mock cutlets, mock hot dogs.
1: Mock frankfurters? Well, how are they made?
4: I have the recipe right here.
1: You have the recipe with you? Well, may we have it, please?
4: Sure. Recipe for mock hot dogs. Take one old rubber glove, butter well inside, stuff fingers with chopped eggplant, wild rice, and breadcrumbs.
1: Yeah.
4: Add pinch of flour and yeast, put rubber glove in slow oven, and bake for 2 hours.
1: And this comes out frankfurters?
4: Yeah. You cut the fingers off the rubber glove, you got 4 mock hot dogs.
1: Oh, what do you do with the thumb?
4: Don't ask me. I got 2 closets full of them.
1: Well, tell me, what is your favorite anti-meat dish, Mrs. Sturm?
4: Mock omelets.
1: Mock omelets? Well, how do you serve a mock omelet?
4: Well, my husband cackles, and I lay a wheat cake on the table.
1: And thank you, Mrs. Yandel Sturm. A downtown delicatessen dealer who resents increasing meat prices is Prentice Blauvogel. Now, Prentice...
5: Please, not Prentice. It is Salami Sam.
1: Salami Sam?
5: This everybody in the delicatessen game is calling me.
1: Salami Sam.
5: Sometimes I am knowing the party well, then they are calling me Sammy. Salami Sammy.
1: Salami Sam. Well, where is your delicatessen, Sam?
5: Well, for instance, you are coming up Rivington Street to Pinkus's Pickle Palace.
1: Yeah?
5: You are walking Kitty Corner across the street. Turning left.
1: Yes?
5: Taking a deep breath.
1: Take a deep breath?
5: This is leading you direct to Salami Sam. By the window, a tongue is hanging.
1: Oh, a tongue hangs outside?
5: That is a signal. You are seeing outside that tongue, you are knowing inside is sandwiches.
1: Oh, I see. Well, what about the meat prices?
5: Every day prices is advancing. Every day I'm going outside to painting on the window under the tongue new prices.
1: Every day?
5: Every day.
1: Every day?
5: Yes, sir. Every day until today. Today is coming the last straw.
1: What happened?
5: For 2 years outside, the tongue is hanging.
1: Yeah?
5: For 2 years, I am painting on the window under the tongue the new prices. For 2 years, nothing is happening.
1: And today?
5: Meat is finally going full hot.
1: Well, how do you know?
5: This morning, when I am painting under the tongue new high prices.
1: Yes?
5: The tongue is going...
1: The receivers will eventually hold your tongue, and thank you, Prentice Blauvogel, alias Salami Sam, alias Salami Sammy. If meat prices continue to rise, meat may soon become a luxury commodity. Meat may become so rare, the day will come when we will hear romantic episodes like this. Two sweethearts sit on a divan. The lights are low. The boy speaks.
6: Close your eyes, darling.
7: Yes, John.
6: Hold out your hand.
7: Yes, John.
6: Now open your eyes. Look.
7: Oh, John, you shouldn't have been so extravagant.
6: Are we engaged now, darling?
7: And how? This is the biggest solitaire calf's liver I've ever seen.
6: Darling!
1: Thank you. And so from the meat course, we turn for dessert to a Mexican confection, a short order of perfidia dished up by Chef Kenny Baker.

0: Thank you, Kenny. That was very nice. Kenny, say, Jimmy.
1: Yes, Fred?
0: I noticed that you're not shivering so much tonight. Are you finally getting accustomed to our New York winters after all of those years you spent out in balmy California?
1: Yes, I'm getting used to cold weather now, Fred. Of course, a few things still bother me.
0: Why, a few things such as what?
1: Well, my ears.
0: Your ears, really?
1: Yes, I don't mind them dropping off on cold days, but it's an awful bother sticking them back on.
0: Yes, I notice you've got one on upside down tonight, too. The other one.
1: And then another thing that bothers me is the customs that people have here. So tell me, Fred, why do they always hang those shiny glass things on the eaves on cold days?
0: Shiny? Jimmy, those are icicles.
1: Well, what do you know?
0: Yes, and that white stuff that comes down, Jimmy, that's snow.
1: Oh, really? Not soap flakes?
0: No, it's snow. We call it snow here in the East. You may wash with it out there, I don't know, but we call it snow. Well, I can see that you don't know much about cold weather, Jimmy.
1: Well, maybe not, Fred. But there's one thing that I do know. The colder the day, the more certain you can be that duds, those useless slow-action elements in gasoline, will be at work, slowing down starts and running down the battery. Duds are a terrific handicap to the few ounces of chilled gasoline in a carburetor that have the big job of starting your cold engine. For duds just won't take the spark readily. But you don't get duds in Texaco Fire Chief gasoline. The duds are out. That's why Fire Chief is famous as a gasoline that's quick to start, accelerate, warm up. And this faster response to starter and accelerator means gasoline economy, too. So for fast, thrifty winter action, try Fire Chief. There's not a dud in a tank full.

0: Yeah, I see. We have to get a bigger podium. The maestro is losing his balance there. But Maestro Goodman and his daily racing form ensemble have just played the Volga Boatman across the board. Now, at this time, ladies and... Oh, it's always something. If it isn't the door, it's the telephone. Hello.
1: 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We're checking on radio listeners.
0: Yes?
1: What radio program are you listening to?
0: The Fred Allen program.
1: Well, that's one. Goodbye.
0: Well, at least it cost him a nickel to insult me, I think. Hello?
2: That party reversed the charges.
0: A million places I can go and get insulted for nothing, and I have to come in here...
3: Mr. Allen!
0: Well, Portland. I thought you were, with that outfit, you were going to call for Philip Morris. I didn't... Yeah.
3: If Mama comes, would you tell her I couldn't wait?
0: Yeah, for your laugh, you mean? Couldn't wait for what? Well, where is your mother?
3: She went to send a telegram. She'll be 2 hours.
0: Oh, a slow writer, huh? It takes your mother 2 hours to write 10 words?
3: No, Mama's waiting to see the stage show.
0: What has the stage show got to do with your mother's telegram?
3: Well, Mama saw a big sign that said Western Union.
0: Oh, and when she got inside?
3: It was the Roxy.
0: Oh. Well, when she comes out, tell her to go across to the Globe where Night Train is playing and get an upper berth. She'll get a good night's rest.
3: I'll tell her. Goodbye.
0: Now, wait a minute. Wait a minute. Where are you going?
3: Oh, I've got to go to the hospital.
0: Somebody sick?
3: Everybody's sick in the hospital.
0: Someday I will learn to keep my big mouth shut. Now, I'm going to open it just once more to ask you a leading question. Who is our guest tonight?
3: He is Lindy, the gentleman who runs the most famous restaurant on Broadway.
0: Well, you don't mean that New York's beloved keeper of the kipper has been coaxed out of his haven of hospitality for an interview.
3: Yes. Mr. Allen, meet Lindy.
0: Well, good evening, Lindy.
4: Good evening, Fred.
0: Well, Lindy, this will be the first time I have ever talked to you that I didn't wind up getting the check.
4: That's right, Fred. Tonight, I am getting the check.
0: And you're not kidding, either. Everybody on Broadway calls you Lindy. Lindy, is that your real handle?
4: No, my name is Leo Lindemann.
0: Leo Lindemann. Well, do you think I ought to call you Mr. Lindemann, you know, to give the interview a little class?
4: If you want me to feel at home, Fred, just call me Lindy.
0: Okay, Lindy. Now, before we start, let's have an understanding. You're relaxed and at ease, I hope.
4: I'm fine and enjoying it.
0: You locked the cash register before you left. I mean, you won't start worrying now and running out in the middle of the program.
4: No, Fred, I'm all set.
0: Well, good. Well, first of all, Lindy, for the benefit of those who haven't read about your famous restaurant in the Broadway columns, where is your meal mart situated?
4: I have two branches, Fred. The old Lindy's next to the Rivoli Theater and the new Lindy across the street from the Capitol.
0: I thought you didn't know where the second one was there for a minute. Well, You have these two restaurants, and you personally supervise both places.
4: That's right.
0: Well, do you have a split personality, or do you use the same magnetism at both places?
4: I'm just Lindy all over.
0: Lindy? Well, how long have you been a mainstem Boniface?
4: 20 years, Fred. This week, I'm celebrating my 20th anniversary.
0: 20 years. And during that time, you have been host to about every celebrity, that I... I dropped a nail in there. There's so much of it to pay these days. You know, you have to lose track of one occasionally. And during that time, you're looking for a relative or someone?
4: My wife.
0: Is Mrs. Lindy here?
4: Director.
0: Oh, well, Mrs. Lindy, how do you do? As long as he knows where you are, I mean, then we can go along, because... he's on the air and he doesn't trust you yet. Well, during these 20 years, you have been host to about every celebrity known along the gay white way.
4: Yes, actors, authors, producers, and songwriters, they all seem to like my place.
0: Especially songwriters.
4: Yes, Fred. The boys say some of America's greatest songs have been written on my menu.
0: Well, isn't that rather risky for composers? If a songwriter got some of your dishes mixed in with his lyrics, the nation might wind up singing Genie with the Light Brown Blintzes. But apart from the Tin Pan Alley boys, who are some of the other famous folk who dine at your gastronomic grotto, Lindy?
4: Well, there's Damon Runyon, J. Edgar Hoover, Gertrude Lawrence, Oscar Levant, Walter Winchell, Morse Hart, Ed Sullivan, Louis Sowell.
0: Say, these gossip columnists, you don't serve the gossip columnist asparagus with hot tips, do you, when they're in... Very good. You're waiting for the laughs and everything.
4: No, we just give them good food.
0: Well, what would you say is your outstanding dish, Lindy? Your food frenzy.
4: It depends on your taste. If you like it, I have it, and it's the best.
0: Well, do you have any one tidbit that no other restaurant boasts here in New York?
4: Yes. I serve a baby sturgeon that comes from Davenport, Iowa. Delicious.
0: Uh-huh. Sneak in a little commercial on the sturgeon. Well, a sturgeon is only a salmon with class, isn't it? Well, besides the local celebrities, your place is also a rendezvous for Hollywood stars when they come east, isn't it?
4: Yes, they all drop it. Jack Oakey, Wallace Berry, Jack Benny, Boynton Allen...
0: Just a minute, Lindy. There was a name in there for show, I just noticed. The name Benny sneaked into that roster there. Now, I said stars, not bit players. You know that Mr. Benny has only one claim to fame. In my last picture, he played the longest extra part in Hollywood history.
4: Jack is a nice fellow, Fred.
0: You are in business, Lindy. I can tell the truth. You know, Benny is strictly an automat gourmet. A slot glutton. You can always tell when Benny has a big meal, his fingers are tired, you know. But tell me, what was Benny doing in a high-class place like yours? Shanghaiing a toothpick?
4: No, Jack told me to send two portions of gefilte fish by airplane to a friend of his in Hollywood.
0: Gefilte fish, that's aquarium hash, isn't it? Well, that's not so remarkable. After all, Benny himself has been in planes, and if the airlines will fly a ham across the country, there's no reason why they shouldn't fly a fish. Well, enough about Herbert Marshall's stooge, Lindy. There's one thing I've forgotten to ask you, Lindy. It's really the acid test of a restaurateur.
4: What's that, Fred?
0: Did you ever eat in Lindy's, Lindy?
4: Three times a day I eat my own food, so help me.
0: That's good enough for me. But tell me, to what do you attribute the fame and prosperity of your celebrity canteen?
4: To my wife's help and suggestions, Fred. Some of our best dishes, the gefilte fish, the boiled chicken and the marinita herring are from my wife's recipe.
0: Well, that's well. You know, most men attribute their success strictly to themselves. And it's mighty nice of you to give the little woman a side order of credit. It really is.
4: After all, she's listening in, Fred.
0: She's not only listening in, she's here in case you didn't mention. Well, I want to thank you for this little glimpse behind the table d'hôte, Lindy. And with all of this talk about boiled chicken, roast beef, steaks, and chops, I feel pretty good about our interview tonight.
4: Why, Fred?
0: Well, this is one time the sponsor can't say that there wasn't enough meat in the script.
4: Good night, Fred.
0: Good night, thank you, and good luck. This seems to bring us... Mr. Lindley opens with the unit number 7, a hot dog wagon tomorrow in White Park. Well, this seems to... This seems to bring us to the Martins, ladies and gentlemen. Gaily clad in Bermuda lounge gear. Did you boys and girls see a robin this morning or something? Well, to make a long introduction short, the Martins sing for us, "The Rhythm is Red, White, and Blue."

0: Jimmy, who is that man standing over there, the big fellow who keeps puffing on the cigar? Who is he?
1: Gee, I don't know, Fred. Isn't he the house dick?
0: No, he isn't. He's got no badge on. Wait, I better see who he is. Say, pardon me, friend. Are you waiting for somebody?
2: Oh, golly, can you see me? I thought I was invisible.
0: A big side of beef like you? Well, who do you think you are, friend? The Shadow?
2: No. I'm Elmer Bolts, the inventor. I'm testing out an idea I got for soldiers. You see this cigar I got here?
0: Yeah.
2: Yeah, well, my invention is that every soldier goes into action smoking a cigar, see?
0: Yeah.
2: He lays down his own smoke screen, like I was doing. It makes you invisible.
0: Oh, well, it doesn't make you invisible.
2: I can't understand it. They hide battleships with smoke screens, don't
0: yeah.
2: they? If the Navy does it, why can't I?
0: Well, for an answer to that, I refer you to our Navy expert, Admiral Wallington. Elusive date, Admiral.
1: Well, it's true that in modern naval maneuvers, a few destroyers can lay down a smoke screen that conceals an entire fleet. But the smoke from that cigar is like smoke pouring from the exhaust of an automobile. It conceals nothing, reveals everything. Smoke means trouble. So before your car becomes a smoker, help reduce excessive wear in your motor. 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Insulated Havoline flows quickly, too. 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Havoline also is distilled to remove carbon-forming impurities. 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

0: was number 10, Lullaby Lane, played by Al Goodman and his Texaco Toonsmiths. And now, O'Kenny, where's Kenny, Portland?
1: I don't know.
0: You know, Kenny's getting careless lately. He didn't show up for rehearsal this morning. Now, I'm going to bawl him out. I just thought...
1: Oh, Kenny's got a good excuse.
0: What excuse?
1: He was captured by Indians.
0: What? Captured by...
1: Kenny said it was terrible. There he was, surrounded by savages.
0: Oh, look, Portland, if you're going to believe everything that Kenny tells you, you'll go bake a berserk. Now, Kenny has got to stop eating before he goes to bed at night.
1: But Kenny says...
0: Kenny's conversation all stems from nightmares. If he ever gets insomnia, he won't see anything to talk about. He'll have no topics for conversation. You know that boy's imagination stretches farther than Don Wilson's girdle?
1: You mean Kenny's fibbing?
0: Why, of course. Now, last week we had an Indian on the program. Kenny needed an alibi for not showing up at rehearsal today, so he invented a lie sprinkled with Indians, you see.
2: This week, Kenny should not be lying. Saturday is Papa's birthday.
1: Saturday is also George Washington's birthday, Mr. Goodman.
2: What else? This is precisely what Goodman is saying.
0: What has George Washington got to do with Papa? Elucidate.
2: This I will do later. First, Goodman will explain.
0: Oh, fine.
2: Goodman is a citizen of this country.
0: So?
2: Washington is the father of this country.
0: So?
2: So Washington is Goodman's papa.
0: And?
2: Saturday is Papa's birthday.
0: So?
2: So this week, it is obvious Kenny should not be lying.
0: A masterpiece of broken logic.
3: Hi, folks, what's a good word?
0: Truth is the good word, Kenny, if you know the word.
3: You mean truth as in truth and consequences?
0: That's the one. Oh. What is this story you told Portland about being snagged by Indians?
3: Boy, was I in a spot. My hair was a pompadour all day.
0: Really? You were so frightened, huh? Kenny, this Indian story of yours is a crude half-breed fabrication. Now, you missed rehearsal, and you invented this Penobscot peccadillo, hoping that we'd think it was the truth.
3: But I tell you, those Indians
0: were... Look, Kenny, when we want a fibber on this program, we'll get one complete with Molly. Now, you had better stop telling these stories.
1: Yes, you'll be drummed out of the Boy Scouts, Kenny.
0: I'll handle this, Portland. Kenny, are you acquainted with the story of George Washington and the cherry tree?
3: No, you don't, F.A. I didn't make up that one.
0: See, now that happens to be a true story, Kenny. Your Indian story is pure but clumsy invention.
3: Honest, F.A., may I never live to stop another good humor man.
0: And don't take those vanilla oaths either. All I want is the truth now, Kenny. What happened?
3: Well, I was on my way to rehearsal and I got lost in Central Park. That's when the Indians got me.
0: But there are no Indians in Central Park.
3: Not even little Indians?
0: No.
3: Well, whoever they were beating tom-toms and they got me.
0: Well, if they got you, how did you get away?
3: I paid the ransom.
0: What ransom?
3: I had to give the chief my yo-yo.
0: You gave the chief your yo-yo and he let you go?
3: Honest, Mr. Allen.
0: Kenny, you're lying.
3: No, Mr. Allen, I'm not.
0: Do you think anyone will believe that routine?
1: I believe it.
0: Quiet, Portland. You still believe in Orson Welles.
3: Mr. Allen, if you don't believe me, you can ask my Uncle Phil.
0: What does this blood relative by a transfusion know about it?
3: Uncle Phil was with me.
0: Another lie, you see. I've caught you again. You just said when the Indians caught you, you were alone.
3: I was. I was a lookout for Uncle Phil. I was watching for cops.
0: Watching for cops?
3: Yeah, on account of the grass.
0: Oh, your Uncle Phil was walking on the grass?
3: No, he was eating it.
0: Your Uncle Phil eats grass?
3: Yeah, he thinks he's a horse.
0: Well, that's done it, Kenny. Aren't you ashamed of yourself? Now, look where one little lie has led you. You started trying to alibi missing a rehearsal, and now you wind up by trying to make us believe that your own Uncle Phil thinks he's a horse.
3: But you forced me into it, F.A.
1: Kenny didn't know what he was saying, Mr. Allen.
3: That's right. If it wasn't for you, I wouldn't have said my Uncle Phil thinks he's a horse.
0: You wouldn't?
3: No. It's a family secret.
0: Well, That is the last straw, Kenny Baker. Now, first you say you ransomed yourself from an Indian chief by giving him your yo-yo, and just to save your own skin, you're willing to say that your Uncle Phil thinks he's a horse. Why, shame on you slandering a member of your own family.
3: Gosh, maybe I shouldn't have said that about Uncle Phil.
0: You ought to hang your head until further notice.
3: Well, maybe I did exaggerate a little. You know youth, impetuous youth.
0: Yes, I do. And I hope you realize now where lies can lead you. Will you promise to stick to the truth from now on? To try to emulate George Washington?
3: I promise, F.A.
1: People will like you better for it, Kenny.
2: In the beginning, frankly, telling the truth will cost you money.
0: Quiet, please, Maestro.
2: But honesty is the best policy.
0: Well, that's right.
2: Although, personally, I'm with Metropolitan. A 20-year endowment to keep up the policy is killing me.
0: Look, please, back on your podium, Maestro, and start Kenny's music. Now, Kenny, your song is... Come in.
4: Well, Kenneth?
3: Uncle Phil!
4: I'll attend to you later, Kenneth. Mr. Allen, I heard my name mentioned here on your program. I'm Kenny's Uncle Phil.
0: Well, I'm sorry Kenny embarrassed you, but I'm sure he has learned his lesson.
4: You really think so?
0: Well, I can assure you, sir, that Kenny will be a truthful boy from now on.
4: And the family's very grateful for what you're doing for Kenneth, Mr. Allen.
0: Well, we like him a lot, and we're trying our best.
4: And we thank you. Well, I don't want to intrude. Goodbye, Mr. Allen.
0: Goodbye, sir.
4: Goodbye, Kenneth.
3: Goodbye, Uncle Phil.
4: Well, I'm off.

0: be,
1: You see, Mr. Allen, I told you.
0: Kenny, don't say a word, not a word. Just sing your song.
2: Gosh, Mr. Allen, did you hear Uncle Phil winning?
0: Quiet, please, Portland. I know when I'm licked. Kenny, let's have your... Portland, see who that is.
2: All right.
1: Uncle Phil sure is a card, isn't he, F.A.? You should have seen him the day he came in fourth at Hialeah.
0: Look, I don't want to either discuss or lay a bet on your Uncle Kenny.
2: Mr. Allen!
0: Yes, Portland?
2: Look who's at the door.
0: An Indian chief.
3: How?
0: How what, chief?
3: How you work this yo-yo?
0: No, not that.

0: Destiny, Miss Destiny. Somewhere my love lies dreaming. And now, ladies...
1: Pardon me, Fred.
0: Oh, yes, Larry Elliott.
1: I want you to hear something. Listen to this and see if you know what it is.
0: Well, it sounds like a man with asthma blowing at a bowl of noodle soup, Larry.
1: No, Fred. Those are automobiles pouring off the factory assembly lines. Today, the automobile manufacturers of America are producing cars at the rate of 1,500 each working hour. 25 shining new cars every minute. Almost one new car every 2 seconds of the working day.
0: Well, if I only had on my hat, Larry, I'd certainly tip it to those automobile makers. It's marvelous how they can speed up production when the occasion requires.
1: Yes, Fred, and just as marvelous as their flexibility of production is the flexibility of the modern car itself. Just think what you may call upon your car to do, even in one short drive. Pick up from a standing start to cruising range. Throttle down to a crawl in heavy traffic. Swiftly gather speed as the road opens up ahead. 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And it's the kind of driving you'll enjoy with Sky Chief, Texaco's different premium gasoline. 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
0: The Texaco Workshop players. Tonight, they present a saga of a fluid. This playlet is called Milk. Milk. What is milk? Where was the first milk discovered? What is the story behind this nutritious lactic extract of Guernsey? Professor Quiz on a recent program said to a lady contestant,
2: "Where does milk come from, madam?"
0: And the lady answered,
3: "I don't know. It's always there when I get up."
0: That is the common theory. It is always there when I get up. But where does milk come from? Who discovered milk? Hippocrates, the first Greek physician, once remarked,
4: "We didn't have milk in ancient Greece. It was B.C., before cows."
0: Yes. Hippy was right. Milk wasn't discovered until 1807. In March 1807, during a severe windstorm in Tampa, Florida, a farmer's baby was blown under a cow. As the cow was about to be whirled away in the typhoon, the little baby reached up and held on. Three days later, the father said,
2: "Gosh, the baby's fatter than when it was blown away. What's the little rascal been living on for 3 days?
0: The father resolved to find out how the little baby had lived under that cow for 3 whole days. And one morning there in Jacksonville, the farmer said,
2: "I'm going to tamper with that cow."
0: And he went, and he did. Later, when the farmer was asked how he finally found that the cow was concealing milk, the farmer replied,
2: "I owe my success to a little jerk, but don't mention no name."
0: Since that day, the cow has been regimented. Milk today is a big business. Competition is keen. Milk barons bid for your lactic favor. The following episode recently took place in the offices of a monster milk magnate. We find the monster milk magnate entering his office. Good morning, Miss Curd.
5: Good morning, Mr. Allen.
0: 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Call the reporters from all the leading papers. Get them over here right away.
5: Yes, sir. What's all the excitement?
0: For 20 years, Mammoth Milk has fought off all competition.
5: I know, sir.
0: When other companies pasteurized milk, I pulverized it.
5: Yes, sir.
0: When they homogenized milk, I pragmatized it.
5: Yes, sir.
0: Today, other companies are dramatizing milk. Mammoth is going to advertise it. I have coined the perfect milk slogan.
5: What is it?
0: Mammoth, the milk from happy heifers.
5: The milk from happy heifers. Wonderful.
0: Thank you.
6: Here's a Proofs New Magazine ad, F.A.
0: Who is this?
6: It's a candid camera shot. John Barrymore drinking a glass of Mammoth milk.
0: Well, how did you get Barrymore to drink milk?
6: They put an olive in it to fool him. Yeah, Barrymore thought it was a cloudy martini.
0: Great. Now, write this copy right out.
6: Okay.
5: There's a man waiting, Mr. Allen.
0: Well, show him in.
5: Yes, sir. This way, please.
7: Oh, thank you. I'm from the advertising agency, Mr. Allen. You phone?
0: Yes. A lackey phone. Don't mix me up there. What agency are you from?
7: Beaten, Batten, Mutton, and Button.
0: Which one are you?
7: My name's Fish.
0: Well, I don't talk to small fry, Fish.
7: But I'm a member of the firm.
0: Beaten, Batten, Mutton, and Button?
7: Yeah, my name won't fit on a door. We have a small door.
0: You don't use the knob?
7: Not in the advertising game.
0: Oh, naturally, I forgot. Well, Fish, I'm launching an advertising campaign on milk. I'm going to use a slogan.
7: Oh, yeah, we got a million slogans. Have you got wastebasket hair?
0: No.
7: There's that mattress slogan, good to the last flop.
0: No.
7: And then there's that toupee slogan, ask the man who combs one.
0: No. I have a slogan that will make these sound like double talk, Fish.
7: Yeah, what is it?
0: Mammoth, the milk from happy heifers.
7: A classic.
0: Thank you very much. Now, I want this slogan in every newspaper and magazine in the country.
7: Oh, you can depend on beating Batten, Mutton, and Button, Mr. Allen.
0: Well, thank you, mister.
7: The name is Fish. I'll do a whale of a job.
0: Well, don't flounder, Fish. Get to work.
7: Yeah, I will. Just for the halibut.
0: Miss Curd.
5: Yes, sir.
0: Take a memo to the president of the broadcasting company.
5: Yes, sir.
0: Dear sir, Mammoth Milk is going on the air. I'm featuring my slogan, Milk from Happy Heifers. You got that?
5: Yes, sir.
0: Now, here's my radio show. Be very careful. Take this as I give it out here. The program opens with a cow mooing.
8: Moo!
0: Then into a milk theme song, What's This You're Pulling on Me? Oh,
5: yes, sir?
0: Then bang, into a 20-minute commercial. Mammoth Milk, blah, blah, blah, blah, blah, blah, blah, blah, blah, blah, blah, blah, blah.
5: Yes?
0: Then Elsie the Cow is a guest star. A real-life interview. What the Rotolactor has done to my shape. You know, the woman's angle. Then a 10-minute commercial, Mammoth Milk, blah, blah, blah, blah, blah, blah, blah. And into the finish, a male chorus, 200 milkmen singing, I'll Take You Home Again, Holstein. Is that the buzzer?
5: Yes, sir. There's a newspaper man waiting.
0: One newspaper man, is it?
5: Yes.
0: Has he got a notebook or a camera?
5: A camera.
0: He's from PM. Show him in.
5: Yes, sir.
0: Ah, you're from PM?
6: Yes, I'm flanking. We got a flash. Something's going on here. What is it? Labor trouble, I hope?
0: No. Mammoth Milk has coined a new slogan. Milk from happy heifers.
6: Wonderful. What's the story behind this slogan, Alan?
0: Milk from happy heifers sums up my life's work, Flanken. I've got 20,000 cows working for me. My goal has always been happiness in every stall.
6: An idealist, eh?
0: Every cow is my personal guest. The barns are air-conditioned. Manger maids turn down the sanitary hay for each cow at sundown. And we have band concerts back of the barn every Sunday. Toscanini informal in overhauls. Conducting with a pitchfork.
6: Wonderful.
0: Every cow in my employ is happy. We don't force them, Mr. Flanken. The cows are milked by men wearing soft silk gloves with pussy willow palms. And on the hour, my efficiency men check on each cow's mood.
6: Well, I'll be a...
0: Now, you see, here is the stall survey. We have the hourly survey. Here is the survey for 11 o'clock. Mr. Crosley goes into every stall personally. Now, you see here, number 53, lowing gently. 54, grinning. 55, chuckling. Every cow on the premises is happy.
6: Milk from happy heifers. This is...

0: 53, lowing gently. 54, grinning. 55, chuckling. 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
1: Milk from happy heifers. This is a great PM story.
0: My slogan's 100%, Flanken, and my word is as good as my milk. I've been selling milk for 30 years. And I've yet to hear my first complaint.
2: Mr. Allen.
0: What is that?
2: I'm Kring, driver 47, Mr.
0: Well,
2: Allen.
0: I'm in conference, Cringe.
2: Yeah, but this is a catastrophe, Mr. Allen.
0: What's wrong, Cringe?
2: A pint of milk has been returned.
0: What?
2: Yeah, Mrs. Monroe, 57th Street, returned this pint, and she says it's sour.
0: Sour? You're lying, Cringe.
2: Honest, Mr. Allen, look.
1: Why, it's all curdled on top. It looks sour to me.
0: Sour? If this gets out, I'm ruined. I've signed radio and magazine contracts for $1 million, guaranteeing milk from happy heifers.
1: The cow that gave this pint wasn't happy.
0: Which cow is it, Cringe? What is the name on that bottle cap?
2: It's number 76, Isabel.
0: Miss Curd, get Isabel in here right away.
3: Yes, sir.
0: And buzz for Wassup.
3: Yes, sir.
1: Who's Wassup?
0: My psychoanalyst. Wassup psychoanalyzes the cows every morning.
1: And he must have slipped up on Isabel.
0: Gad, if Isabel is in the dumps, milk from happy heifers as a slogan isn't worth a farthing.
1: What a story for PM. Slogan sabotaged by sulking steer.
3: Here's Mr. Wassup and Isabel, sir.
0: Which one is Wassup?
4: This is me without the horns.
0: Oh, I see. You were both down on all fours. I couldn't tell as you came in.
4: Quiet, Isabel. Quiet. That's a girl. Now, what's wrong, Mr. Allen?
0: What's wrong? Isabel here is wrong. Taste this milk, Wassup. It's sour.
4: Yes, there is a dash of melancholy there.
0: If Isabel's neurosis isn't cured, Wassup, my slogan is ruined. Mammoth Milk will be bankrupt.
4: Steady, Isabel, steady. I'll psychoanalyze her again, sir.
0: Examine her thoroughly, Wassup. Fluoroscope her, stethoscope her, and horoscope her.
4: Yes, right away, sir. Sit down, Isabel.
0: No, wait. Oh, not in that wastebasket, Isabel. Here, let me get your tail. Sit up here on my desk.
4: I'll start with the stethoscope. Inhale, Isabel. Uh-huh. Now I'll try her reflexes. Stand back, everybody. I'll hit her knee.
1: See, your leg flew back like a pothead.
4: Quiet, please. I'm diagnosing.
1: Sorry.
4: Say, ah, Isabel. No, ah. That's better.
0: Well, what's your verdict, Wassup?
4: Well, physically, Isabel's perfect.
1: Maybe it's something mental.
0: Impossible, unless it's hereditary.
4: Well, where's her chart?
0: Her chart is right here.
4: She was in good spirits at roll call,
0: yes.
4: Frolicked in her bath,
0: yes.
4: Ate a hearty breakfast, playful, being D-lactic.
1: What could have upset her?
0: Did anyone speak sharply within Isabel's hearing?
4: No, Mr. Allen. Isabel's sign was up, quiet, cow-giving.
0: You say Isabel didn't sulk being D-lactic?
4: No, she just stood looking out of the window. Isabel seemed to be lost in thought, like she was pitching moo.
0: Pitching moo. That's it.
1: What's it?
0: Looking out of that window, Isabel saw something that upset her. Some horrible thing that caused melancholia to tincture her milk.
4: I was right there with her all the time.
0: What was going on outside of that window, Wassup? Speak up, man. What met Isabel's gaze?
4: Well, nothing. There was just a big billboard across the street.
1: No more there isn't. They're tearing it down to make a parking space.
0: That's all I wanted to know. Miss Curd?
3: Yes, sir.
0: Call up and buy that property across the street. If I can put that billboard back up, my slogan, Milk from Happy Heifers, is saved.
4: I don't understand, sir.
1: How could tearing down a billboard upset Isabel?
0: That billboard advertised tobacco, Mr. Flanken. Isabel thinks she's been jilted.
1: Jilted?
0: Yes, Isabel's been flirting with the bull on that Bull Durham sign. Thank you. This is Fred Allen saying good night for the more than 45,000 Texaco dealers from coast to coast. Good night.
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0: present Arthur Lowe, John LeMessurier, and Clive Dunn in Dad's Army. Episode 15, Sorry, Wrong Number, featuring John Lorre and Ian Lavender, with this week's guests, Graham Stark, Bill Pertwee, Pearl Hackney, and Avril Angus. Here is the news, and this is John Snagg reading it. As the summer of 1940 drifts slowly by, Britain is still very much at war. The Home Guard goes from strength to strength, and no avenue is left unexplored in their ceaseless drive for efficiency. It is Saturday morning, and at the headquarters of the Warmington-on-Sea platoon, Captain Mannering is about to begin one of his lectures.
1: The subject of my lecture today is communications. Now, in the event of an invasion, it is obvious that enemy paratroopers will try and seize certain key points in the tower. Someone, hand me the blackboard pointer, please.
2: I haven't got it, sir.
1: What do you mean you haven't got it? Of course you have. The billiard cue uses a pointer.
2: Yes, I know what you mean, sir, but I still haven't got it.
1: I distinctly remember telling you to bring the billiard cue.
2: No, sir, you've never said anything about bringing a billiard cue.
1: But I did... Oh, really?
3: Would a table tennis bat do, sir?
1: Of course it wouldn't, you stupid boy. Now, in the absence of a suitable pointer, I shall use my finger to point out the most likely places to be seized by the enemy.
4: This should be interesting.
2: Quiet, Walker, please.
1: Now, the key places are the gasworks, here, the railway bridge, here, telephone exchange, here, and the water reservoir, here. Now, with all these points out of action, the town would obviously be crippled. No gas, no trains, no telephones, and no water. After all, not many of us can last very long without water to drink.
4: I've managed it for years.
1: Yeah, be quiet. In short, all these parts of the town are absolutely vital. So, the object of the exercise is...
5: to stop the enemy getting his dirty hands on our vital parts.
1: Yeah. One way of putting it, I suppose. Now, we should post two men at each one of these points. In the event of an attack, one of the men will run to the nearest telephone box and phone me at the church hall here.
4: Excuse me, sir. If one of the men's running to phone you... what happens to the poor fella who's left behind?
6: He'll be running the other way.
1: Get Walker. This is not a matter for levity. No, the man who's left behind will pin the enemy down with constant withering fire.
5: Sir, it's going to be a bit difficult to keep up a constant withering fire. We've only got 5 rounds each.
1: I realise that, Jones. You'll just have to make every shot tell. Now, you'll see on the plan that I've drawn... that I have pinpointed the nearest telephone box to all these strategic points. In the case of the railway bridge, the nearest phone box is 100 yards away. Here. Gasworks. One here. 50 yards away. And the water reservoir. One here. Just outside the gates.
4: Here, Captain Mannering. There's a phone box just outside the Hare and Hounds.
1: That's nowhere near a vital supply source.
4: That, sir, is a matter of opinion.
1: Now, the problem is the telephone exchange. Now, unfortunately, the nearest phone box is over 0.5 mile away over here. So there could be a considerable delay in summoning help.
2: Well, perhaps it would save time, sir, if we used one of the phones inside the exchange.
1: What? Oh, yes. Yes, of course. Yes. As a matter of fact, I was just about to say that. Testing you, see if you're on your toes.
2: Of course, sir. Quite an awfully clever little wheeze.
1: Yeah. Now, as soon as I receive your call, I shall relieve you at the head of a swift, mobile attacking force. Make sure that all your bicycles are in good working order.
4: There's only one thing, sir.
1: What's that, Fraser?
4: What happens if the phone box is out of order?
1: Well, in that case, as usual, we shall have to improvise. Anybody any suggestions?
5: Yes, sir.
1: Oh, good, good. Who's got the first suggestion?
5: Permission to speak, sir.
1: Yes, Jones.
5: Well, sir, one of us could climb to the top of the gasometer and heliograph down onto the church hall.
6: That's a long wait for someone to heliograph.
1: I don't think I quite follow you, Jones.
5: Heliograph, sir. You reflect the rays of the sun in a mirror... We used to signal like that when we were in the northwest frontier, India, you know, sir. That was when we was fighting the phantoms.
1: Yes,
5: you see,
1: yes,
5: sir.
1: All right. Well, yeah. Never mind that now.
5: They were boys. They used to come at you with a long knife and...
1: You know, Jones, that's enough.
5: Well, you could, sir. You could, heliograph.
1: Yes, there's only one snag, Jones. We can't see the gasworks from the church hall.
3: Yeah, well, couldn't one of us be on top of the church tower, Mr. Mannering?
1: Yes, that's a good idea. Yeah, but make a note of that, Wilson. Wait a minute. There is a slight snag. We can't rely on the sun. After all, it might be raining.
3: Anyway, sir, I've just thought. We wouldn't be able to signal Sunday lunchtime.
1: Why not?
3: Well, with everyone cooking their Sunday dinners, the gasometer would be down.
1: Does everybody have their meal at the same time?
3: Well, we always have our Sunday dinner on a Sunday.
5: Mr. Speaker, why couldn't we shoot a hole in the top of the gasometer and then set light to it? You'd see that for miles.
1: I think you're going into the realms of fantasy now, Jones.
5: Oh, I don't know what he's talking about. Do you, Fraser? He asked for suggestions, didn't he? And what did you want to ask him for if he didn't want them? It's always the same with him.
2: Yes, all right, Jones, all right. Just settle down.
1: Now, still assuming that all the phones are out of action, how would we signal?
5: Permission to speak, sir.
1: Yes, Jones.
5: I know how we can signal from the railway bridge, sir. Just tap on the rails. You can hear that for miles if you put your ear on the line.
3: Yeah. A train might come along and run over your ear.
5: Don't be so silly. If you had your ear on the line, you'd hear the train coming, wouldn't you?
3: No, you wouldn't. Of course you wouldn't. You'd be listening for something
5: would.
3: Else. You wouldn't actually come along,
5: noise,
3: would you?
1: All right. That's enough. Now, all this has stimulated a very interesting discussion. But in the meantime, we shall have to assume that the phone isn't out of action.
3: Ah, I'm not allowed to use a public telephone box, Mr. Mannering. My mum says it's unhygienic. She says you can catch things from the receiver.
1: You always hold it away from your face?
3: Ah, I tried that once, sir, but I couldn't hear.
1: So you've never really used the phone box?
3: No, sir.
1: Well, what do you do when you want to make a phone call?
3: Uncle Arthur lets me use the one in the bank.
1: Does he really?
3: I don't use it very often, though.
1: I'm very glad to hear it.
3: Only when I phone my auntie in Scotland.
1: Yeah. Well, sir, I'll talk to you later.
5: Mr. Mannering.
1: Yes, Corporal Jones.
5: I just wanted to say that I am not very experienced in using a phone box. You see, sir, I have spent a lot of my time in far-flung places. Some of them quite long, long way away. Them whirling dervishes, they don't do a lot of telephoning either, you see, sir.
1: They're all right. Now, there's only one thing for it. I shall have to make sure that you all know how to use a phone box.
3: Yes, but even if you show us, sir, my mum still won't let me use it.
1: Surely, Pike, with the enemy pounding at our gates, you could run the slight risk of an infection?
3: Well, I suppose so. I still don't like it, though. My mum says you get mastiffs in your ears.
1: Oh, God. Now, we better go through this by numbers. On one, you pick up the phone. On two, you insert tuppence. Ching, ching. Ching, ching.
2: What is this ching, ching thing?
1: Oh, really, was it? This is the sound of the coppers dropping into the box.
2: Ah.
1: Ching, ching.
2: Oh, I see.
1: Ching, ching. Now, I don't want you to be put off by the sound. Quite normal. The operator will then say, number please. And you ask for this number, which is Warmington C...
2: 333.
1: Yeah, I know what the number is. Warmington C 333. The operator will then say, I am connecting you. Now, when you hear me answer, press button A. You all got that?
7: Yes.
1: Right, let's just try that, shall we? Wilson.
8: Yes, sir?
1: You can be the operator.
8: Oh, thank you, sir.
1: Now then, on one, you all pretend to pick up the telephone in your right hand. One.
7: One. One.
1: Good. Now on two, we all put our pennies in the slot.
3: Excuse me, Mr. Mannering.
1: What is it?
3: Can you change sixpence, please?
1: What on earth for?
3: I haven't got two pennies.
1: Oh, stupid boy. We're just pretending. Now, here we go, then. Two.
7: Ching, ching.
8: Ching, ching.
1: Come on, Wilson. Number, please.
2: Number, please.
8: Warmington on sea. 333.
1: Get on with it, Wilson.
2: On what, sir?
1: I'm connecting you.
2: What for? Oh, yes. Yes, of course. I'm so sorry. I'm connecting you.
5: Mr. Speaker.
1: Yes, Jones.
5: Well, I thought you didn't put coppers in until the operator tells you.
4: Oh, you're wrong. You put them in first.
6: No, no, Jones is right. You put them in when the operator tells you.
1: All right. Only one way to settle this. It was tried out under actual combat conditions. Summers and full the men in outside. We march down to the phone box on the corner.

bring out the Branston. Because the crisp vegetables and the one and only tangy sauce in Branston pickle bring out the best in your food.

0: Right, then. Now, I'm going to take you into this telephone box one at a time and make sure that you know how to use it. Right, Pike, you better come in first. Here you are.
1: Is that... Well, give me room, boy.
0: Right, now, here are 2 pennies. I'll lift the receiver. Put it to your ear. It won't bite you. That's better now. I want you to make the call to the church hall. There won't be a reply because there's no one there to answer. So you press button B and get the money back.
2: Yes, sir. Yes.
0: Good. Now put the pennies in.
2: 1, 2.
3: Oh, you were right, sir. They went ching ching, just like you said.
4: Number, please.
2: Warmington on Sea. I've forgotten the number.
0: Stupid boy. It's Warmington. Just a minute. Wilson!
5: Yes?
0: Just checking on the number.
5: Uh-huh. Warmington on C, 333, sir.
0: Correct. Well done. Warmington on C, 333.
2: Warmington on C, 333.
4: I'm connecting you.
0: Now, let the phone ring for a bit. Then press button B and get the money back.
2: Yes, sir.
0: What have you pressed button A for?
2: Someone answered.
0: What?
2: Hello, Mum.
6: Is that you, Frank? Where are you phoning from?
2: I'm in a call box down the road.
6: I thought I told you never to use a public phone box.
2: Yeah, but it's not my fault, Mum. Mr. Mannering made me do it.
6: Did he indeed? Well, I'll have a few words to say to him next time I see him.
2: Oh, he's here with me now.
6: Oh. Well, let me speak to him.
2: Right. Mum wants to speak to you.
7: Hello. Hello, Mrs. Pike. May I ask what you're doing in my office?
6: I brought Frank's scarf down for him to wear. He'll catch his death without it. And I heard the phone ring.
7: All the same, Mrs. Pike, you've no right to be in my office.
6: Now, look here, Mr. Mannering. What's the idea of letting my Frank use a public phone box? I've never let him use one before in his life. Why, he can catch all sorts of things from a phone, would you know yourself if you...
0: Wilson!
5: Yes, sir?
0: Come in and sort this out, will you? It's Mrs. Pike.
5: I'm coming, sir.
0: Now, Pike, you... Get out and let Sergeant Wilson...
2: Right, sir. Will you say goodbye to Mum for me? Don't forget.
8: Right, sir. Thank you, sir. Hello, Mavis.
6: Oh, it's you, Arthur. Oh, I'd have thought you'd have known better than to let Frank use a public phone box.
8: Well, it's not my fault, Mavis.
6: Of course it's your fault.
8: Well, you mollycoddle that boy far too much, Mavis. I think you're being very silly.
6: Oh, silly am I? Well, you're silly if you think that I'm only here to administer to all your little comforts every evening.
8: Oh, really, Mavis?
6: You think that you've only got to knock at my door and I'll come running.
8: I've never asked you to run, Mavis.
6: You take me for granted, Arthur, and you always have taken me for granted, and I'm not going to stand for it any longer.
8: She's hung up, sir.
0: Thank goodness for that.
8: But what am I going to do?
0: I don't know what you're going to do. I've got a platoon to run. I can't be involved in your domestic squabbles. Right, Fraser, you're next.
9: Come in, sir. God, of all the damn silly ideas, showing us how to use a phone box.
10: What are you laughing at, Joe?
11: Well, we're on guard duty tonight outside the reservoir.
10: Well, so what?
11: Well, the point is, the gates of the reservoir are right on a corner, and there's one hell of a draft.
9: Whoa.
11: Yeah. So, every so often, one of us shelters in the telephone box until his circulation gets going again.
10: Oh, that's a good idea.
11: Not half. You can ring up the odd girlfriend at the same time.
10: Oh, I don't have any odd girlfriend.
11: And neither had I. Until I'd stood about on that corner all night long. You want to try it? Woohoo! Come on, Jock. Get out of that phone box. It's your turn outside.
9: All right, all right. Hey, listen to that lot. There's going to be a heavy raid on London tonight.
11: Yeah, sounds like it. Right, well, you keep your eyes skinned, and I'm going to... Here, just a minute. Raise it. That one sounds a bit odd, doesn't it?
4: Yeah, I think it's coming down. I've got it. Here, there she is. She's just going down behind those trees. Stoop, I think it's landed in the reservoir.
11: Look at that. Smack in the middle of the reservoir.
4: Here, is it one of ours? Or is it one of theirs?
11: Theirs. It's a Dorniel, of course.
4: But what are we going to do?
11: Remember what Captain Munling said? One of us is to run and phone him, while the other one keeps up a constant weathering fire.
4: Well, if you're going to do that, you're going to need plenty of ammo, right? You better take mine. Have you got tuppence on you?
11: No, I haven't.
4: Well, don't bother. I'll reverse the charges.
12: Corporal Jones?
13: Yes, sir.
12: Tell the men to keep their heads down. Don't anybody getting shot at.
13: Very good, sir.
12: By the way, where's Walker?
11: He went off to phone you.
12: That was half an hour ago.
11: Ah, he'll have run away. I always knew he was no good.
2: Perhaps he's gone to the pictures.
12: Oh, don't be absurd.
2: There's a good film on at the embassy. That's all about aircraft. Funny that, isn't it, Uncle Arthur?
14: Well, I wouldn't really know. I haven't seen it.
2: No, I mean, it's funny that the film's all about aircraft. Didn't mean there's
12: stop
2: funny
12: talking.
2: Films.
12: Stop talking. Stop talking, the pair of you. The fact is that Walker's not here.
15: Yeah, and that's cowardice in the face of the enemy. That's number one field punishment, tied to the wheel of a gun carriage.
2: Well, we haven't got a gun carriage.
11: Well, we'll just have to improvise.
12: Be quiet. I can't understand why that plane hasn't sunk.
16: Well, that's because the reservoir's only a quarter full, you see. The aircraft's sitting on the bottom at about 4 feet of water. When it's full up, the water's at least 16 foot deep.
12: I want to know how we're going to tackle the plane, Wilson. I'm not interested in the waterworks statistics.
16: Sorry, sir.
12: No sign of anybody in it. Must have all jumped out by parachute.
15: Permission to speak, sir.
12: Yes, Joan.
15: Why don't we call on them to surrender in official terms? And then if they do not answer, we will be cognizant of the fact that they are not there and have sprung off previous.
12: Thank you, Jones. Anybody know the German for surrender?
15: No, sir, but Andiok is German for hands up.
12: Yes, I think you've told us that before. Might as well try it, I suppose.
15: Handy hop! Handy hop!
12: Too dark. Probably can't see us. We need something white to wave. Pike, that white scarf you're wearing. That'll do. Take it off.
2: I can't take this off.
12: Don't argue. I'll take it off at once.
2: My mum was furious about this. She hasn't forgiven Uncle Arthur yet for what he said to her over the phone this afternoon.
12: No, don't prevaricate, boy. Now then, in a second, I'm going to get Corporal Jones to wave the scarf. At the same time, I want you all to shout at once. Are you all ready?
17: Aye, we're
12: ready.
17: Yes, sir.
12: Right, Jones. Wave the scarf.
15: Here I go, sir.
12: Stand by, men.
18: Handy hop!
15: Permission to speak, sir. There is somebody in the plane.
2: Look at my scarf. Look, Uncle Arthur, it's shot full of holes. All through.
12: Bloody cheek.
16: I've never heard you swear before, sir.
12: I never felt like this before, Wilson. Damn foreigners. Coming over here and then having the cheek to fire on us. Not time they were taught a lesson. We'll show them. They're up against us now, people with guts. Jones, sure. Go and phone GHQ for help.
15: Yes, sir, yes, sir. Yes, sir. I'm going now, sir.
12: Yeah, wait a minute.
15: Sir, what is it, sir?
12: You don't know the number.
15: I do, sir, I do. It's Warmington on Sea 333.
12: Don't be ridiculous, that's the church hall. No good phoning there, we're all here.
15: Oh, yes, sir, sorry, sir.
12: Now, look. I've written the number down on this piece of paper. 166. You got that? 166. Now, that's a secret number, so immediately after you've used the phone, destroy it.
15: The post office aren't going to like that, sir.
12: Not the phone, you idiot. The piece of paper.
15: Yes, yes, I understand, sir.
12: God's sake, go, Jones, and good luck. The rest of you spread out and keep your heads down.
15: Oh. Now, let's see. Now, what was the number? What was the number? Where's that bit of paper? Yes. Right, yes. Ah, that's right. 991. That's it, 991.
19: Number, please.
15: 991, please.
19: One moment. Press button A.
13: This is the embassy here.
15: Oh, good. Can you help me?
13: Certainly, sir. Tonight, one of our aircraft is missing.
15: That's funny. I thought it was one of theirs.
13: No, it's one of our aircraft is missing. It went up 5 minutes ago.
15: Well, it's come down now.
13: No, sir, it doesn't come down to 10:30. If you hurry, you'll just catch it. Eric Portman and Gucci with us is in it.
15: Really? Well, why are they shooting at us?
13: No, sir, they're not still shooting. They finished some time ago.
15: They're not finished? Well, they're shooting right now. Can't you hear them? Listen, if my mates don't get off too sweet, they'll be in dead trouble. They've got to have help.
13: Now, look here, you. If you don't get off that phone, I'll send a policeman round.
15: I need help. I need help.
13: You're telling me.
15: Hey, wait a minute. Wait a minute. Don't hang up. Oh, dear. What am I going to do? I haven't got any more pennies now. Where's the torch? Oh, that's better. In the event of emergency, lift the phone and press button. Oh, well, here goes.
13: Emergency? Which service do you require? Fire, police, or ambulance?
15: There's an enemy plane in the reservoir. I want GH Area Command Quarters.
13: Oh. I'm sorry, I can only get you fire, police, or ambulance. Is the plane on fire?
15: No, no, it's not.
13: Well, then you don't want fire service, do you, then? What about ambulance? Anybody hurt?
15: Well, not yet.
13: Oh, I don't think they'll send ambulance just on the off chance. What about the police? Is the plane causing obstruction?
15: No, no, no, not really, no.
13: Well, what's it doing?
15: It's shooting at us.
13: Oh, what a shame. I'm so sorry. I wish I could help you. But I only deal with emergencies. Ta-ta.
15: Ta-ta. What do you mean, ta-ta? No, hello, hello, hello. Hey, hello.
14: That phone
15: hello.
14: Box?
15: Oh.
14: Come on, put that light out. Oh, it's you. What do you think you're doing, flashing your torch like that? Do you realise there are enemy planes overhead?
15: Yes, and there's one down in the reservoir.
14: What are you talking about?
15: Well, an enemy plane crashed in the reservoir.
14: Oh, well, you're a home guard. Why aren't you dealing with it? What are you doing hiding in this phone box?
15: I'm not hiding. I'm trying to get onto GH quarters for help. And I've got no more coppers left.
14: Oh, blimey, shift over. I'll do it.
12: Ah, Jones. Where have you been?
15: I'm sorry, sir. A bit of a job getting through the GH quarters. But they're on their way now.
12: Who's that you've got with you?
15: The warden says Miss Rogers.
14: Your corporal said the Jerrys were firing at you.
12: Yes, that's right.
14: Well, they look peaceful enough to me. I think I'd better take charge. This is an ARP matter.
12: How dare you?
14: Look, mate, don't try to teach me my job. A lot of fuss about nothing. They wouldn't dare shoot at me. I'm a civilian. All right, you lot, out you come. Yes, well, I'll leave you to it then, Manrick.
12: Come back here. We need every man we can get.
14: Look, Section 6, Paragraph 3 of the regulation states no ARP personnel will take part in any combat duties. I'm off.
12: Damn card.
8: Yes, you're right, sir, yes.
12: Well, let's hope the army gets here quickly. I don't know how we're going to get those Germans to surrender. They could hold out for days.
8: I think I know how we could do it, sir. If one of us...
17: Excuse me, sir. Here comes somebody now.
12: Ah, good.
20: Good evening. I am from GHQ, Lieutenant Hope Bruce, Coldstream Guards.
12: Captain Mannering, Home Guard. This is Sergeant Wilson.
21: How do you do?
22: How do you do? Are they still shooting out there?
12: Yes, sir. They've been keeping it up for the past hour.
20: Oh, yes, not very nice. Right, Captain Mannering, you'd better get your men back out of the way. We can't expect Home Guards to tackle a situation like this. It's a job for the regular army.
12: Well, we've managed all right up to now, sir.
20: Managed what? They haven't surrendered, have they? Get your men out of here while I give orders to my men.
12: Young pipsqueak. Hello, what's that?
20: Where, sir?
12: Over there, running this way through the bushes.
17: Losh. Oh, I think it's Walker, sir.
23: I expect the film's finished.
12: Be quiet, fine. Walker, where have you been? You've been away 3 hours.
17: Oh, I'm sorry, sir, but I've been to have a word with the bloke in charge of the reservoir. I had to slip me five bob, but he done it.
12: Done it? Yeah. Done what?
17: He opened the sluices. For the past couple of hours, the water's been flooding in and should reach the top in less than half an hour. Then Jerry's left to swim for it, unless they want to sit on the aerial.
12: Well done, Walker. Good thinking.
20: Ah, the manner is you're still here. Look, I've decided what to do. We're going to sit here till we starve them out.
12: I don't think that'll be necessary, sir. I think you'll find they'll surrender very soon now.
20: Oh, really? Why?
16: Well, you see, it's quite simple, really. They're not going to like what's going to happen to them.
20: Well, I don't think I quite understand.
12: Don't worry. Even you will before very long. In the meantime, we'll leave you to do the mopping up, as it were. Good night, Lieutenant. Come on, men.
16: I say, Jones, that water level's coming up very quickly, isn't it?
1: Yeah, I keep telling you, Sarge. Those Jerrys don't like it up them, sir. They don't like it up them, you see. They don't like it up them, sir.

That episode of Dad's Army, from the original television series by Jimmy Perry and David Croft, you heard Arthur Lowe as Captain Mannering, John Le Mesurier as Sergeant Wilson, Clive Dunn, Corporal Jones, John Lorry, Private Fraser, Ian Lavender, Private Pike, Graham Stark, Private Walker, Bill Pertwee, ARP Warden, Pearl Hackney, Mrs. Pike, Avril Angers, the telephone operator, and John Forrest as Lieutenant Hope Bruce. Sorry, Wrong Number was adapted for radio by Harold Snowd and Michael Knowles and produced by John Dyer.

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0: Tulsa Daily tell a story about a new young man who comes to Lakeview and has all the girls longing to go for a spin in his roadster. Oh, Wendell, here he is.
1: Well, hello. I'll bet since the days of the automobile, you've been on many a spin, Mrs. Greenwood.
0: Oh, too many spins and too long a spin, sir. And it isn't Mrs. Greenwood, it's Miss Greenwood.
1: Oh, I'm sorry.
0: You're sorry.
1: Yes, ladies and gentlemen, Charlotte Greenwood is brought to you this Sunday and every Sunday at this time by the makers of Hallmark Eaton Cards. Yes, don't forget, a Hallmark card will best express your perfect taste, your thoughtfulness. And now to the little town of Lakeview, where Aunt Charlotte is raising the Barton youngsters, little Bobby and teenage Jack and Barton. It's noon of a peaceful summer's day. Aunt Charlotte has called for Barbara at the library to take her to lunch. As they walk down the steps, Barbara is
2: saying, "Oh, Charlotte, what a perfect day. Warm and sunny and those beautiful soft clouds in the sky."
3: It is grand, Barbara.
2: Oh, don't you just love to watch the clouds paint your face?
3: No, Miss Lee wish I could do the same.
2: Oh, Charlotte. Oh, look. You can see the thin sliver of the new moon. Doesn't it give you the feeling of waiting for the sun to go down? So it can shine in all its glory.
3: You give me the feeling that you're on the verge of writing poetry.
2: You know, Aunt Sarah, I think I look forward to seeing the new moon even more than I do seeing the full moon. Don't you?
3: Personally, I still look forward to seeing your honeymoon.
2: Oh, John.
3: But why the sudden awareness of the sun and the moon and the blue sky?
2: There's nothing sudden, Aunt Sarah. No special cause. It's just that it's such a grand day and with everything so... Oh, there he is.
3: There, who is and where is he? I saw the back of his neck.
2: Well, his name is Dick Warren.
3: Uh-huh. Well, what's the name of the front of his neck? And who is he?
2: Aunt Charlotte. You mean you haven't heard about him?
3: No, but I'm ready and willing.
2: Oh, well, he's the new man who came to town last week. None of the girls have met him, but they all hope he'll ask them to the country club dance this Saturday night.
3: You think they'll all fit in that roadster?
2: I'm really ashamed of the way the girls have been acting. Why, they follow him all around. They go into the same stores he does and accidentally bump into him on purpose. If there's any way left to make a sorry, certainly can't think of it.
3: But you certainly will.
2: Me? Aunt Charlotte. I'm not the least bit interested in that red rose girl who's in it.
3: I know that. You're just interested in who's not in it.
2: Oh.
3: Barbara, shall we lunch at Mason's as usual?
2: Well, we could. But, I was sort of thinking we might go to the Flying Pigeon for a bite.
3: The bite wouldn't be Dick Wallace.
2: Oh, George, what makes you say that? I only mentioned the Flying Pigeon because, well, it's so nice and cool there. They have air conditioning.
3: Oh, air conditioning, I see. You don't suppose you'll find that red roadster park outside the Flying Pigeon, do you?
2: Of course, we don't have to go to the Flying Pigeon.
3: No. Oh, but we do. I feel an urgent need for air conditioning.
2: You do?
3: I do. You've been handing out so much hot air. Barbara, from where I'm sitting, I can see all the bats of the masculine nest, but Dick Wallace still isn't here. Any dessert on the menu you like? The menu is here on the table, dear, not over in the corner of the restaurant.
2: Oh, I'm sorry. I thought I saw Janet Gregory.
3: You did. You also saw Gertrude Gleason, Myra Kent, Polly Baxter. In fact, all your girlfriends are here.
2: Yes, they are, aren't they?
3: Wonderful thing, air conditioning.
2: Oh, here comes Janet. I just caught her eye and she's heading this way.
3: No, she's putting it this way, but she's eyeing in all directions.
4: Hello, Barbara.
2: Hello, Janet.
3: Won't you sit down, Janet, and have a cup of chocolate with her?
4: Thanks, I finished. This is a lovely place, isn't it? I just happened to be in the neighborhood, so I thought I'd drop in for lunch.
3: Move over, Janet. Here comes another drop-in, Gertrude Gleason.
5: Hello, everybody. It's Miss trying to drink a tasty whiskey. I mean, it really is. I mean, it is really. I just happened to be in the neighborhood. So I thought I'd drop in for lunch.
3: Yes, well, we happened to be in the neighborhood too, Gertrude, although we had to take a trolley and a bus to do it. Come on, now, girls, tell me, what is he like?
4: He's a blue-eyed, he's really blonde hair.
5: Oh, he's got brown eyes and brown hair. And it's great.
3: Oh, that's only after he washes it.
5: Are you sure?
3: I'm only sure of one thing. If you girls keep stretching your necks every time that door opens, you'll have to crouch way down to look him in the eye.
4: Have you seen him, Mr.
3: I saw the back of his neck.
5: What's it like?
3: Well, as the back of necks go, I'd say it was sort of a... Then again, it's rather a... As a matter of fact, I thought it was more or less a...
5: Oh, I knew it.
4: To be able to see him long enough to find out what he's like.
2: Well, I don't know why you're so interested to find out.
5: I mean, I saw him going to the drugstore, and I went in after him, and I said, there, oh, why are you there? I mean, I really did.
4: And what happened?
5: He bought toothpaste.
3: Yeah. Well, at least you know he's got teeth.
4: I bumped into him to get him to start a conversation, and guess what he said?
3: Excuse me.
4: Oh, you know. Did he bump into you, too?
3: Oh, heavens no. When a man bumps into me, I have to say, excuse me.
4: For even Dick Wallace
3: came
4: in and
3: speak to him. Well, in that case, we better be going.
5: I suppose we might as well. It doesn't look as though anything exciting is going to happen. I mean, he isn't coming.
3: No, the flying pigeon seems to be a dead duck. Barbara, wait till I pay this check.
5: All right. Look. Oh, he's coming in.
4: He's shorter than I thought.
5: Oh, no, taller.
4: He's got brown hair.
5: And gray eyes.
4: So stubborn.
3: Yes. So that's Dick Wallace.
5: Did you see it?
3: Just the back of his neck. But I can see your faces, and I'm sure you could all do with a second cup of chocolate.
5: Yeah.
3: Yeah. Better make it iced chocolate.
4: I think I could go for a drink.
5: Oh, gee, so could I. Coming with us, Barbara?
2: Oh, of course not. I'm going back to the library.
5: It was a nice lunch, and
2: thanks.
3: Barbara, you didn't eat a thing, or hadn't you noticed?
2: Well, I really wasn't hungry.
3: Uh-huh. But you are now.
2: Well, it will be a long afternoon at the library.
3: Hmm.
2: So maybe I could do the dessert, if you don't mind.
3: Mine? As a matter of fact, I told the waitress you'd be back. Your dessert is already paid for.

0: I've been doing a lot of
1: thinking. Well, this has been an unusual day.
0: And I've just decided to be an architect.
1: Oh,
0: I'm going to design buildings. Imagine getting dough, and good dough, too, just for telling someone where to put a door. Now, what could be simpler than that?
1: Telling someone where to put a doorknob.
0: Oh.
1: But, Jack, why the sudden desire to be an architect?
0: Oh, I met one today in the real estate office. Boy, he sure must be in the ship. He was dressed like a million and drove a snappy red roadster.
1: His name is Dick Waller.
0: How did you know?
1: A little bird told me, a flying pigeon. Did you hear, Barbara? Your brother has actually talked to Dick Wallace. He's an architect. Isn't that interesting?
2: Hmm? Oh, at the moment, I'm more interested in this book.
1: Don't you want to hear about Mr. Wallace?
2: Not particularly. I'd rather finish reading this story.
1: Oh, well, then, turn the book right side up. Go on, Jay. I'm interested in Mr. Wallace. Tell me about him. Loud.
0: Oh, well, he's working on a government housing project.
1: Oh, telling him where to put doors?
0: Sure. He's just been discharged from the Army, and I read it in the old Madison place. Just moved in today. Oh, gee, I almost forgot. I gotta go call Janet Gregory about the country club dance Saturday night.
2: I'm sorry. For your information, Dick Wallace came into the library today.
1: Well, we're getting to know more and more about him, and now we know he can read. What did you do?
2: I checked out his book.
1: Yes, go on.
2: There's nothing to go on about. He's a very nice looking young man, very dignified, but very dull and very cold. And of course, I treated him the same way. He's really a snob.
1: Barbara, as a librarian, you're expected to stamp the book, not the man.
0: She can't go to the country club dance, because her cousin may be in town, and she may have to go with him.
1: A cousin?
0: Yeah. I told her Barbara would take him off her
2: hands. Jack Barton, what part have you got to make dates for me?
1: But you always go with Janet's cousin when he's in town.
2: I'm sorry. Just because I always have doesn't mean I always will.
1: But Barbara...
2: Don't touch me, Jack Barton. But I think what little regard you have for me is just this much. I'll be red.
1: Red fenders, red wheels, red roadsters.
0: I don't get this. Now, Janet, who never goes with her cousin, suddenly wants to go with him. And Barbara, who always does, suddenly says no.
2: Oh.
0: Who's being taken for a ride around here, anyway?
1: That's what half of Lakeview wants to know.
2: Don't look at me.
1: I go.
0: Barbara, would you just tell me why you won't go to the dance with Janet's cousin?
2: Well, I promise I'd go with Jerry Stewart.
0: Jerry Stewart? Out of the blue, you make a date with Jerry Stewart.
2: Well, out of the blue, he asked me.
3: And out of the blue, he's here. Come in, Jerry.
4: Hello, everybody. Say, Barbara, I came over to talk to you about Saturday night.
2: Oh, well, if you can't make it.
4: Oh, sure, I can make it. What I want to know is, are you going with me or aren't you?
0: What's that?
3: Yeah, Barbara, I thought you
0: promised him that you were going.
4: Well, she sort of promised, but then again, she sort of didn't.
0: That's exactly what Janet Gregory did with me. Hey, Jerry, if you want to know something, you and I are out on a couple of limbs. I've never seen the likes of it.
1: Well, I've got a couple of limbs myself I've never seen the likes of.
4: Well, Barbara... Gee, Barbara, could you be sort of definite one way or the other?
2: Well, I'm afraid I won't be able to go, Jerry, because, well, you see, I thought I promised I'd go with Janet Gregory's cousin.
0: What? You know, there's something fishy going on here.
4: It sure is. None of the other fellows can get definite answers from their girls either.
0: Hey, I'll bet it's that new guy, Dick Wallace, who's causing all the trouble.
2: My goodness, Jack, you get all excited over nothing at all.
0: Nothing, huh?
2: I'm sorry. Is it always the little things that get men up in arms?
1: It must be. They never get up in my arm. But really, children, don't you think... Well, Robert, come in.
5: Hey, I got a new customer on my paper out. And let's see a swell guy. He's just brought me home in his red roadster.
2: Red roadster?
1: It's the only car in Lakeview. But then, of course, Barbara, you're not interested.
0: But I am. I'd like to tell that guy a thing or two.
5: He just moved into his house and he's awful mad on account of some fella forgot to have the water tap and electricity turned on.
0: Good. Now he has something to... Oh, my God. Oh.
1: Yes, sir.
0: Oh, that dummy who forgot.
1: Yes. Oh, I know. You may be out of the real estate business tomorrow.
0: Oh, that guy. First he takes my girl away from me, then he loses my job for me.
1: He hasn't done any of these things.
4: Well, if it wasn't for him, Barbara would go to the dance with me.
2: Jerry, he's got nothing to do with it.
1: And everything to do with it. Mr. Wallace has done nothing but mind his own business, and yet the entire younger set of Lakeview is on its ear.
0: Well,
1: thanks to you, Jack, this stranger in a strange town can look forward to spending a perfectly miserable evening in a strange house in the dark.
0: Yeah, I don't know what can be done about it now.
1: Well, a great deal can be done about it, and I'm going to do it. Besides,
0: I want to know how anybody can be tall, short, blue-eyed, brown-eyed, snobbish, elegant, and adorable at the same time. What a man.
6: All of us associated with Hallmark cards take this opportunity to join the nation in this day of prayer. We stand humble and thank God that our terrible task is done. Yet we are deeply conscious of the privilege now before us for each of us in his own way to help towards building a lasting peace. And while so few of us can measurably contribute to the vast problem of straightening out a broken world, all of us can contribute friendliness. And peace on earth is friendliness. To the Hallmark Charlotte Greenwood show. Since noon, Aunt Charlotte has heard nothing but the name of Dick Wallace. Barbara and her girlfriends are desperate to meet him in the hopes that he'll take them to the country club dance Saturday night. Jack, who rented Mr. Wallace at home, has forgotten to have the utilities turned on. Now we find Aunt Charlotte on his doorstep. She rings the bell.
7: Good evening, Mr. Wallace.
6: Yes?
7: Well, I'm a single neighbor, and I live down the street. I hope you'll forgive my intrusion.
6: Oh, you're not intruding at all. I'm glad to see a neighbor.
7: Oh, I'm very glad to see you, Mr. Wallace.
6: Will you come in? Oh, I'm a little in the dark.
7: In more ways than one. That's why I'm here. I brought you some candlelight.
6: Oh, thanks. I can sure use some light.
7: Can't we all?
6: Pardon me for going first, but I'd better lead the way.
7: The young fellow in the real estate office who rented this house to me is Jack Barton, practically my nephew.
6: Oh, I see.
7: You'd see it a lot clearer if you realize that he's only 17, and he has a great many things on his mind. Unfortunately, your comfort wasn't one of them. But he's the one who forgot to have the gas, light, and water turned on.
6: Oh, that's all right.
7: Oh, it really isn't, you see, but I do want you to know that all the Bartons aren't like that usually. Now, the little fellow who delivered your paper today is Robert Barton, practically my nephew, too. He told us about the predicament you were in.
6: Are all the Bartons related to you?
7: Practically.
6: Well, it's awfully nice of you to bother about me. Sit down, won't you?
7: Thank you. My, that is a feeble candle.
6: It is a fan. Well, you know, Abe Lincoln and me.
7: Oh, well, if you can get what he did out of candlelight, you'll be doing all right.
6: Thanks for putting me in the big league.
7: You're welcome. And here are a couple of sturdy candles.
6: Oh, that's swell. Here, let me take this package for
7: you. Well, keep it. It's for you.
6: For me?
7: Mm-hmm. It's a furnace of hot coffee and some rolls.
6: Well.
7: They might appeal to you about 8 o'clock tomorrow morning.
6: They appeal to me right now. I just remembered I forgot to have dinner tonight.
7: Mr. Wallace, as long as you put the candles on the table, would you mind lighting them? I'd like to see a man who forgets
6: me. Sir, you've
7: got what with your
6: starving. I'm glad of that. Oh,
7: please, darling. This stuff, Mr. Wallace, I see, is blueprint.
6: It certainly is.
7: And I conclude that this stuff is the stuff that makes you forget to eat.
6: As a matter of fact, this stuff makes me forget almost everything.
7: You took the certificate at the almost sale.
6: Not for me. You see, those aren't just blueprints for building houses for the government. They're the blueprint for my whole career.
7: When I was young, I mapped out a blueprint for my career, but it was one question I couldn't answer.
6: Why not?
7: Nobody talked to me. So, later on, I drew up another blueprint.
6: Well, I don't want that one. Since I've been here, I've been asked to build things. I was out of building toy houses and 2x4s I'd pick up wherever I could find them. Everyone there doesn't care about the kids in the neighborhood.
7: They like
6: to be. So much for didn't want to leave it and even go home.
7: And when you realize you have the ability to make someone and give them pleasure and make them comfortable, you made your first real blueprint for a decision to become an architect.
6: That's exactly it. You said things like this.
7: Put some coffee down there,
6: won't you? I just got to get off of it. Will you have some with me?
7: No,
6: I wish you would. I'd like to share your meal with you. You know, I've been pretty lonely since I've been here.
7: Oh, bring on the cup.
6: Good.
8: I just want to have the cup.
3: Mr. Wallace, do you mean to tell me that you've really been lonesome?
8: You probably don't know it, but Lake Hughes is a pretty tough town to get acquainted with.
3: If you knew what I know about Lake Hughes, you'd know that the party to accept you was open and armed.
8: I haven't seen you in
3: years. Have you
8: ever been around? Oh, that's possible.
3: What's happening to you?
8: Tell me before you can talk to me.
3: Okay. That's plenty for me. Thank you.
8: Lonesome. And the road. Where'd you go?
3: At Bailey's, Hilton. He makes me fresh every day.
8: I'll have to go there tomorrow. You know, being a bachelor has some decided disadvantages.
3: Like buying your own robe?
8: Yes, and worrying about the laundry.
3: You don't look like a worried bachelor.
8: Apparently, I don't look like a bachelor at all. I went into the library today to get a book on modern architecture, and some starry-eyed girl who checked out the book gave me this. Look what it's called.
3: The Care and Feeding of Babies. My, maybe you age in the sunlight.
8: I was going to call the library and complain, but what's the use? They'd only blame it on the manpower situation.
3: In this case, that's precisely it. Mr. Rollins, I really must go.
8: Oh, so soon?
3: Oh, I stayed much longer than I intended to.
8: Not long enough, though. Look, does a fella have to sit in the dark to get you to call, Anna?
3: In my day, it was the reverse.
8: Well, I didn't exactly mean it that way.
3: Oh, I know. I'm sure of that. Good night, Mr. Wallace. I've had a lovely evening.
8: Oh, it's been a sensational evening for me. But you know what?
3: What?
8: Well, I hope you'll forgive me, but I didn't get your name.
3: Greenwood, Charlie Greenwood.
8: Charlie Greenwood?
3: Mm-hmm.
8: I thought you looked familiar. Well, what do you know?
3: A lot more than when I came in. Goodbye, Mr. Wallace.

0: Hello?
1: Barbara, this is
0: Gertrude. Oh, yes, Gertrude, how
1: are you?
0: Dance Saturday night. I don't have to go with Janet's cousin.
2: You mean you'll go with me?
0: Of course, Jerry.
3: Oh, yeah?
1: About the dance Saturday night, I don't have to go with
3: her. Oh, gee, that's too bad because I've made other arrangements.
1: You what?
3: Well, we boys are going out to celebrate Dick Wallace's wedding anniversary.
1: Is that fun? You want to be like that? All right.
3: That ought to hold it.
0: Jack Barton, I think you're contemptible.
3: Well, it's better than getting shoved around like Jerry Stewart.
0: Never mind about Jerry. He's all gone.
3: Oh, so he's all right now. Before you knew that big shot architect was married, Jerry was adrift. This will teach you girls to appreciate the hometown boy.
0: Listen, Jack, even you'll have to admit that I said Dick Wallace was a snob long before I knew he was married.
4: Who's married?
0: Oh, this wouldn't interest you, Aunt Charlotte.
4: Marriage is a question that always interests me.
0: Well, Dick Wallace is married.
3: Who told you that?
0: Radnor saw a book in Dick Wallace's car on the car and feeding the babies. Seems to me that's pretty concrete evidence that...
4: One sorry-eyed librarian gave him the wrong book.
0: You mean... I did that, Aunt Charlotte?
3: Mm-hmm. That's what Mr. Wallace told me. I just paid him a visit.
4: Now, listen, Aunt Charlotte. Are you trying to tell me that this guy isn't married?
3: I am not trying to tell you. I am telling you.
0: Oh, Jesus.
4: Oh, God. Get away from that phone.
0: I just hear a phone.
3: Children, why are you all rushing to the telephone?
4: Well, that guy Wallace's on the loose again. I just got to talk to Janet if you won't go to the dance with me.
0: And if I don't get Jerry on the phone, I'll have to go with him.
3: You're going to stop this nonsense. Now, Jack, whatever you told Janet, you'll have to stand by. And as for you, Barbara, if you've made a date with Jerry Stewart, it's your place to keep that date.
0: Oh, but Aunt Charlotte, I'd rather go with...
3: The man who hasn't asked you?
0: Well, no, but...
3: There are no buts, Barbara. You've always enjoyed the dance at the country club. You've been looking forward to it for weeks. Just because a stranger comes to town and you dream up some fantastic notions about him, you're willing to disrupt the whole social life of Lakeview. Now, you'll both go to the dance tomorrow night if you're lucky enough to have somebody to go with you.

0: don't you think, Janet?
1: It's all right.
0: Let's go back to the table, huh?
2: Oh, you're limping.
0: Why, didn't I? You stepped all over my face.
2: Oh, yeah, I'm sorry.
1: That's all you said all night?
2: That's how I feel.
0: Hey, Barbara, didn't your group even dance?
1: How did you feel, Barbara?
0: You've got sense, Barbara.
2: Janet, are you inferring that I can't dance?
1: Oh, don't be so grumpy, Jerry.
2: Hey, grumpy? Well, you haven't said a word since you said goodnight to your Aunt Charlotte.
0: Hey, what's the matter with you girls, anyway?
1: Yeah, a woman's entitled to be bored once in a while.
2: Women?
1: Barbara!
0: What's the matter with you now?
1: Barbara, look at me. Look who's coming. What happened? It's Wallace. Look who he's got in his arms.
0: Well, for the love of Pete.
1: What do you suppose she's got?
2: Boy. She looks beautiful.
0: Oh, how have I been missing her all these years? Aunt Charlotte.
3: Good evening, boys and girls.
1: Oh, Charlotte.
3: I'd like to present Mr. Wallace. Mr. Wallace, this is Janet Gregory.
1: How do you do, Mr. Wallace?
4: Hello, Janet.
3: This is Barbara Barton, my...
4: I know. Practically, your niece.
1: I'm glad to know you, Mr. Wallace.
4: I have the impression that I've seen you before.
3: He's the authority on the care and feeding of babies. Remember? And this is Jerry Stewart.
4: How do you do?
5: Oh, I really mean that's a beautiful dress you wear. I really mean it. It looks really...
3: Gertrude, I'm over here, and I really mean it. And so is my dress, if you really...

0: Gertrude, Gertrude, I'm over here, and I really mean it. And so is my dress, if you really mean it. Dick, this is Gertrude Gleason, and she really is. Oh! Jerry, pick her up. And Dick, this is Jack Barton.
1: We've met. Oh,
0: I'm sure sorry about that blunder I made yesterday.
1: I'm not. Brought your aunt over to see me, and when she came, she brought the whole spirit of Lake View with her.
0: You see, Barbara, he not only reads, he talks.
2: Oh, Miss Greenwood, how did you do it?
0: Oh, I really didn't do anything. Mr. Wallace happened to be lonely. This happened to be Saturday night. He happened to want to go out, and I happened to be the only girl he knew. You notice I said girl? I'm going to hang on as long as I can. Being the only girl he knew, he asked me.
1: Well, you don't happen to be the only girl I know now. But I'm still asking you. You see what I
0: have again? You certainly may.
3: Oh! Cheer up, girls. After this dance, I'll go home and leave him all to you.
4: Oh, Aunt Charlotte, we won't let you go home.
3: Oh, I think I better.
1: But Miss Greenwood, surely you'll wait a half hour to leave the Grand March.
0: Why not? That's not nearly as long as I've been waiting to leave the wedding march. Let's swing it.

0: Now, Charlotte Greenwood.
1: Friends, the President of the United States has proclaimed today a day of prayer. It seems to me that there are few quotations more appropriate to the occasion than the words of the 117th Psalm. Oh, praise the Lord, all ye nations. Praise him, all ye people, for his merciful kindness is great toward us. And the truth of the Lord endureth forever. Praise ye the Lord.

0: Hallmark Charlotte Greenwood show came to you from Hollywood.
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0: Hold it. 15 seconds from now, you'll see the picture he just took. 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With a Polaroid Land camera, you get bright, sharp pictures in 15 seconds. Snap, pull, peel. It's that easy. 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
2: Now, Gangbusters, presented in cooperation with police and federal law enforcement.

0: tonight's the case of the Cincinnati narcotics ring, whose deadly dealings in drugs spread across two nations, until the Royal Canadian Mounties, the Federal Narcotics Bureau, and Cincinnati police cornered the ringleader in a final duel to death.
1: Gangbusters has asked the Honorable Clem W. Mers, Chief of Detectives of the Cincinnati Police Department, to narrate by proxy tonight's case. Chief Mers, I know the case you're going to tell us about tonight has an international flavor.
2: Well, that's true, Don Gardner. But most important, it shows the effectiveness of cooperation between federal, local, and Canadian authorities, despite the handicaps of international borderlines.
1: Well, it sounds as though you have quite a case for us, Chief Mers. Why don't you start right in?
2: All right, Don. Suppose we begin just a few months ago in the city of Toronto, Ontario. Late one night, two men were in a room on the fourth floor of a second-rate hotel near the Union Station. One, a middle-aged, bald fellow, strangely nicknamed Sonny, sat on the edge of the bed, while the other, Big Jim Labard, occupied the only upholstered chair in the room. After a moment, Big Jim got up and walked to the dresser to pour drinks to bind the deal they'd just closed.
3: Okay, Sonny. We'll have a drink on it.
4: Take it easy with mine.
3: What's the matter, Sonny? Our Canadian whiskey bites a little hard?
4: It all bites hard after you tease it too much.
3: There you are, Sonny. May you make a fortune out of the deal.
4: Yeah. Much obliged, Jim, for wishing me a fortune. You already made yours when a licking I took.
3: Nobody asked you to come here and buy. You want, you got to pay the price. Well, here's luck.
4: 400 a piece. That's the first time I ever paid 400 an ounce in the last. Here's the last.
3: Look, Sonny, an ounce of heroin is just as hard to come by in Canada as it is in the States.
4: Yeah.
3: And I'm the hottest guy in Toronto just now. They got three King's warrants out for me. I should lay low. If there is a deal, I got to make.
4: Okay, you may. Don't beef. When do you deliver?
3: When are you leaving? All you got to do is walk across the hall to my room. You can pick up the package anytime.
4: What do you mean, pick up the package? I ain't carrying 30 pieces over the border. You got to deliver to Cincinnati.
3: You take it with you, Sonny.
4: Who are you kidding? My understanding of the deal was you deliver to Cincinnati. I ain't running no drugs across the border. That ain't my business.
3: It ain't my business either, Sonny. Not at 400 an ounce, it ain't.
4: Okay, you won't deliver to Cincinnati. The deal's off.
3: Sit down there.
4: What's the matter with you?
3: You made a deal, you stick to it.
4: Not if I got to run the border, I don't.
3: It'll cost you an extra 100 apiece if I got to deliver to Cincinnati.
4: Who do you think you're holding up?
3: You.
4: An extra $3,000 for running the border with a 2-pound package? What do you think I am, crazy?
3: You can run the border for nothing, Sonny. It won't cost you a dime.
4: Okay, you rob me. When do you deliver?
3: Won't be in a hurry. It'll get there. Come on across the hall to my room. I'll show you what you bought.
4: Yeah, that's always a good idea, seeing what you buy.
3: Have a look in the hall.
4: It's okay. There's not a soul around.
3: All right, you can go. Wait a minute.
4: What?
3: Back inside, fast.
4: What's the matter?
3: Somebody's in my room.
4: You're crazy.
3: Didn't you see that light over the transom? I didn't leave no lights.
4: Law?
3: How should I know? We'll find out quick.
4: Don't be a dope. Stick in here a while.
3: I got about 50 pieces of heroin over there. I got to protect my investments.
4: If you've got any sense, you'll duck that gun. You'll stick here.
3: Come on.
4: You don't get me involved killing no cops.
3: I need help in your rest.
4: Now look,
3: shut up and open that door. Go on. The door was unlatched. Walk across the hall. Open up and jump back.
4: Now look.
3: Go on. Hold it. Okay. Open. All right, don't move. Well, what are you after, sister?
5: I'm sorry. Must have made a mistake in the rooms.
3: Is that so?
5: Yes. I must be on the wrong floor.
3: Sonny.
4: Yeah?
3: Come in and shut the door.
5: Really? It is a mistake.
3: Mm-hmm. As long as you made a mistake, you figured you might as well take advantage of it, huh? Is that why you piled up my clothes, ready to go out the door with them?
4: Take it easy, Jim. Maybe she's Law.
3: Law? She's a sneak thief. Ain't that right, sister?
5: Please. I've never done anything before. Don't call the police, please.
3: What's your story?
5: I'm stuck in Toronto. I want to get back home to Montreal. I had to get fair somehow.
3: So you pick on me, huh?
5: I didn't know it was you. I didn't care who it was. I tried every door. Please don't call the police.
4: Jim, she didn't find the... You know...
3: Don't worry. That'd take a good deal of looking. What's your name?
5: Lucille. Lucille Beauvais. You won't call the police?
3: No. I don't think so. You're a little too pretty to rot in jail. I think I'll give you your lesson myself. This is what you need. A lot of it you need. That ought to cure you.
4: Get rid of it, Jim.
5: All I wanted was here to Montreal, that's all.
3: Well, you can walk it. Go on, get out.
5: Oh, all right. Thanks. Thank you very much.
3: Thank me. For what?
5: For not calling the police. Goodbye.
3: Wait a minute.
5: Yes?
3: Lucille, didn't you say?
5: Yes.
3: How'd you like to earn car fare to Montreal?
5: Earn it? How?
4: Are you off your nut, Jim? Get rid of
3: Stick
4: that.
3: Your head out of this. What's in Montreal?
5: That's home. I'm broke. There's no place else to go.
3: You got a job, Lucille.
5: I have?
4: Jim.
3: Sure you have. Now go in there and get rid of those tears. I'll tell you all about it when you feel better.
5: Okay. In there?
3: Yeah. Go on.
5: Thanks. Thanks ever so much. You know, you're really nice.
4: How crazy can you get, Jim?
3: Did you ever see such eyes? Black as the ace of spades.
4: What do you want to get mixed up with a lousy sneak thief for?
3: She was telling the truth. It's the first thing she ever tried.
4: Who are you kidding? They all got the same story.
3: She was telling the truth. Dreamed about running into one like her.
4: How can a guy as hot as you take a chance? How do you know she won't crack the law the minute she finds out?
3: You want your 30 pieces delivered to Cincinnati, don't you?
4: What's that got to do with it?
3: Not much. Except little Lucille is going to carry him across the border for me.
4: Oh, well, I don't care how, just as long as it gets across.
3: It will. Tomorrow you take a train to Windsor.
4: And you?
3: I'll drive with Lucille. You check into the Buckingham in Windsor. You'll hear from me by Tuesday night. So you've never been on a trip across to the States, Lucille.
5: I've always wanted to go.
3: You have your wish tomorrow. First thing in the morning. Let's have a drink on it, huh?
5: Jim, why do we have to lie to them? Why do we have to tell them we're married?
3: Oh, saves a lot of unnecessary questions, baby, that's all.
5: How?
3: Well, if it's just a couple from Toronto going on a little vacation, there's nothing to it. We drive right across.
5: Well, I suppose it's all right.
3: Sure, it's all right.
5: Only, I don't have the clothes to take a vacation.
3: Wait till we get across to Detroit. You'll get nice clothes.
5: Honest, I can't get over it all. Especially when I think I could have been in jail. How could I have done such a dumb thing?
3: Well, at least you picked the right room.
5: You've really been swell.
3: That's because I want to be. Don't worry about it, you...
5: What's the matter?
3: Sit still and keep your mouth shut. Those two guys coming to cops.
5: Cops?
6: Mm-hmm. Are you out for a good time, Big Jim?
3: Yeah. Yeah, I like a good time as well as anybody.
6: Jim! Oh! Right out of my way.
7: You stay with her.
4: Hello?
8: Sonny.
4: How's this, Jim?
8: Yeah.
4: Had some trouble?
8: Plenty. A couple of cops made me in the joint. I just did get away.
4: You didn't lose the goods?
8: No, I got the goods. It was in the car. They hauled in Lucille.
4: So what? As long as they didn't get you with the goods.
8: You got a pencil handy?
4: Yeah, why?
8: I'm going to give you the name of a lawyer. Get hold of him. Tell him to get her writ or make bond for her. Anything.
4: Are you kidding?
8: I want her out, do you hear?
4: You don't need her to get the stuff across, and you know it.
8: Get hold of that lawyer and get her out. And you get on a train and head for Cincinnati. I'll see you there in a couple of days. Have my dough ready because I'm going to need it. Don't forget the lawyer. If you don't get out, the 30 pieces stay in Canada.
2: Rodon, the fugitive Big Jim Labard, a notorious Canadian dealer in narcotics, had a narrow escape from capture. The next time he was face to face with police officers, a shower of bullets closed the gap between them.
1: You were telling us, Chief Murs, that the Canadian narcotics dealer, Big Jim Labard, narrowly missed arrest in Windsor, Ontario, the night before he planned to smuggle 30 ounces of heroin into the United States.
2: That's right, Don, but the police did pick up the girl, Lucille Beauvais, whom Labard planned to use as an aide in the smuggling venture. Well, there was no evidence against her, and she didn't even know the identity of LeBard, so she was released shortly after dark the next night. Walked out of the House of Detention for Women. A stranger in town, Lucille had no particular place to go, and she headed toward a brightly lit restaurant, which was the first thing she saw as she walked out of the jail door.
3: Lucille.
5: What?
3: Keep walking. Keep your head straight.
5: They told me who you are.
3: About to tell you myself before I had to leave. Meet me in an hour. Victoria Park. Bench under the Queen's statue. Make sure you aren't followed. Change cabs a couple of times. Here, here's some dough.
5: I don't know whether I want to meet you.
3: Be there. I'll see you.

0: What'd they tell you about me? I'm a pretty mean customer, huh?
1: That's what they said.
0: Would you still like to go across to the States?
1: To help you smuggle dope.
0: Do you care why? Cigarette?
1: Yes, thanks. I didn't know what to think of you bringing me from Toronto, wanting to take me to the States. Especially when you caught me robbing your room. I thought maybe you fell in love with me.
0: Maybe I did.
1: You wanted to use me. You had a purpose.
0: If I only wanted to use you, why should I take the chance meeting you tonight? If they caught me, it'd be 10 years, baby, at least.
1: That's what they told me.
0: Come here.
1: Please, no.
0: I said to come here.
1: Please, Chip.
0: There. Does that look like I just want to use you?
1: I ought to go back home to Montreal.
0: You think you're too good for me? You think a sneak thief is any better than I am?
1: It's not that, Jim.
0: You're coming to the States with me.
1: No, I can't.
0: You want it when you know it.
1: All right, I want.
0: What are you waiting for?
1: All right, Jim. I'll go with you.
0: Sure you will.
1: But they're watching all the borders, Jim, I know. They've got the U.S. Customs and the lookout. Oh, you'll get caught.
0: Yeah, plans have changed, baby. We're not going as tourists anymore. Now, come on.
1: All right.

0: Hold me, Jim. I'm freezing.
1: Hold yourself, baby. Got to keep my eye out for the patrol. How much longer, Mac?
2: Another 15 minutes, maybe. Get your voice down. Caddy's over the water.
0: Boy, Detroit sure looks near. Looks like it could reach out for those lights.
1: 15 minutes, baby, that's all.
0: 15 minutes seems like a century.
2: Get it, don't.
1: What are you worried about, isn't it? Hey, turn around, Mac. At the patrol boat?
0: Oh, Jim.
2: It looks like it. Get to him.
0: Jim.
1: Shut up,
0: Jim. Jim, what are we going to do?
1: Don't you know when to keep quiet?
0: Jim. Oh, you're hurting me.
1: Then keep quiet.
2: Stay low on the boat. Maybe they'll pass us by.
0: Jim, if one of their searchers...
2: Shut up. Jim, drop the package overboard.
1: Not on your life.
2: Drop the package and they have us for nothing.
1: I don't throw 15 grand overboard. I'd fight for it.
0: Jim, please.
2: Goes over, Jim.
1: Watch out, Mac. You'll be the first to get shot.
2: Very well.
0: The boat's going away, I think.
2: Aye, it is. It's a pleasure craft.
0: Jim.
2: That was a squeaker.
1: Yeah.
2: Well, let's get to the point.
1: Yeah. Go on. Row.
3: Lead off, Captain. Agent Laney of the Narcotics Bureau, Treasury Department, is here to see you.
4: Laney? Laney, is he from the Cincinnati office?
3: Just a second, Captain. You from the local office, Mr. Laney?
5: No, I'm out of Washington.
3: He's from Washington, Captain.
4: Ask Mr. Laney to come in.
3: Right. Right through that door, Mr. Laney.
5: Thanks. Come in, Laney. Hello, Captain.
6: Well, I'm glad to meet you. Have a chair.
5: Thanks. I'm in Cincinnati on a special job, Captain.
6: Well, how can we help?
5: Did you ever handle a narcotics dealer, Sonny Wilton?
6: Yes, we've handled him.
5: Do you know where I can put my hands on him?
6: At the moment, no, but I'll put a couple of my boys to checking with you.
5: Well, we're more interested in a guy he's been dealing with lately, Big Jim Labard, a Canadian.
6: You think he's in Cincinnati, too?
5: Well, it's just a tip. The Canadian Mounties have been looking for him on 3 warrants, narcotics cases.
6: Mm-hmm.
5: They picked up a boatman who's been running smugglers across the Detroit River. Their information is that Big Jim made a deal with Sonny and came to Cincinnati.
6: Okay, we'll be on the lookout for them both.
5: The Mounties almost got their hands on this Big Jim last week. He saw them coming and ducked out of a bar. They couldn't shoot in the kind of the crowd. But they did get a girl he was with.
6: Oh? How does she figure in it here?
5: Well, they had no charge to hold her on. According to the boatman, Big Jim just took her along when he smuggled in the narcotics.
6: I see. Excuse me a second.
5: Sure.
4: Yes, Captain.
6: Ask Mayor and Stuss to step in here right away.
4: Yes, sir.
6: They're a couple of my best men on this kind of deals.
5: Oh, good. We don't have too much to go on, Captain, but the Canadian authorities are doing a little further checking on the girl. If they find out anything, we'll hear about it. They want Labard and want him bad.
0: Jim.
1: What?
0: I don't feel like going out and drinking and staying up all night again tonight.
1: I do.
0: Do you think it's time we got out of Cincinnati?
1: Sonny's friends are good people to know.
0: Well, I don't care for them.
1: Well, act like you care for them. This is business.
0: Oh, Jim, I want to go home. I want to go to Montreal.
1: You don't stop nagging me about going home. I'll give you something really to nag about.
0: All right, Jim.
1: Made a lot of dough, Sonny. A good chance to make more.
0: We're not taking that boat trip again.
1: Yep. You're going to help with the load.
0: More dope.
1: No. No, something's just as hard to come by in Canada. Guns.
0: Guns?
1: Yeah. A lot of guys I know will pay a good price for a heater. And that's what we're taking back. A good stock of guns.
0: Didn't you make enough money?
1: There's never enough money. And listen, baby. Wake up when we get to that party. These are people I'm doing business with. I don't want them to think I got a corpse traveling with me.
0: All right. I'll wake up.
6: Captain Hartman.
4: Laney, Narcotics Bureau, Captain.
6: Oh, hello, Laney. Anything new?
4: I think so. I just spoke to Washington. They got a message from the Canadian Mounted Police. They had a mail cover on the home of the girl's mother in Montreal.
6: Oh?
4: A letter showed up from her.
6: Mail from Cincinnati?
4: Yep, with a return address on Maple Avenue. I went by and looked at the building. It's a big apartment house.
6: Uh-huh.
3: I suppose we put a plant there and wait for them to come out.
4: That's all right with me.
3: Okay, you come on by here, Laney, and we'll see what arrangements we can make. Hello, Laney. How's it going?
5: You haven't seen a soul that looks like a bar to the girl, Captain.
3: Well, a lot of people live in this apartment house. Stick here long enough and we'll spot them.
5: Yeah, I suppose so. If we... Wait a minute.
3: Hmm?
5: Someone coming out.
3: Yeah.
5: No, it's not Big Jim. Like I say, if we...
3: No, it's not Big Jim, but... Wouldn't you like Sonny?
5: Is that him?
3: I couldn't miss Sonny 2 blocks away. Come on.
5: Right.
3: Let me handle this, Laney. I know him.
5: Right ahead.
3: He's coming this way. Let's stop and light a cigarette.
5: Mm.
3: Have one?
5: Thanks.
3: Light?
5: Thank you.
3: Where do you think you're going, Sonny?
7: Hey.
3: Police officers.
7: Is that so?
3: Where's Big Jim?
7: I don't know what you're talking about.
3: He lives in that building and you know it.
7: Why'd you go in and get him?
3: Okay. We're going to knock on every door. And you're going to be right in front of us.
7: No, no, now look, you don't get me mixed up in this.
3: Which is his apartment?
7: He's got guns. He's got plenty of guns. He'll use them. You don't get me to knock on his door.
3: Which is his apartment, Sonny?
7: H5. Look, don't take me up there. Hold me in. He'll use those guns.
3: All right, all right. We'll see that you get a nice seat on the sidelines.
7: Good, that's where I want to be, on the sidelines.
3: You keep your eye on him, Laney.
5: Mm-hmm.
3: I want to call downtown and get a couple more men out here. We may need them.
7: Yeah, I'll say you will.
5: Go on, Captain. I'll watch him till you get back.
1: Listen.
8: What?
1: Come on over here and give me a hand with this stuff.
8: Oh, Jim, I'm busy trying to pack. What is it?
1: Let me get the stuff out of that drawer and into the carton. Well, come on.
8: Jim, I don't want to handle guns.
1: Guns are the safest thing in the world when you know how to handle them. Come on, help me pack them.
8: Are they loaded?
1: Sure they're loaded. What good do you think they'd be if they weren't?
8: I can't touch them.
1: I'm going to go back to Montreal. You'll give me a hand.
8: No.
1: Listen.
8: Jim.
1: When I tell you something, I mean it.
8: Please, you're hurting.
1: You hurt too easy. Now, give me a hand.
8: Who's that? Expecting anybody?
1: Well, an answer. You'll find out.
8: Yes? Who is it?
9: Sonny, open up. I want to see Jim.
8: Jim, it's Sonny.
1: Well, let him in. He can give me a hand.
8: All right, Sonny, just a minute. Sonny, I thought you were...
3: We're police officers.
8: No.
3: One side.
8: Jim.
3: Okay, Jim, get him up quick.
1: Yeah?
3: Watch him, he's got a gun.
8: Jim, no!
3: Get him! Watch out! Ow! That did it. Come on.
8: Jim. Jim.
3: It looks like he's through, miss.
8: I owed him so much.
5: I can imagine.
3: Lead off, call an ambulance.
10: Yes.
3: All right, miss. Now let's have the story. From beginning to end.
11: That, Don, was how Cincinnati police and agents of the Narcotics Bureau, Treasury Department, dealt with James Labarde, a dangerous fugitive from Canada. The girl, Lucille, was deported to Canada to face various charges. And Sonny Wilton, the Cincinnati narcotics dealer, was held on a charge of parole violation and returned to prison to complete his term.
12: Well, congratulations, Chief Mers, to all the officers, Cincinnati, federal and Canadian, who showed such excellent coordination in bringing about an end to this dangerous criminal. Tonight's case was dramatized by Stanley Niss and directed by William Sweets, with Frank Reddick and Susan Douglas in leading roles. Don Gardner speaking. Gangbusters is a Phillips H. Lord production.
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0: Our star for this week is a member of the younger set of Hollywood's leading men. He's made a lot of people sit up and take notice lately, and we're predicting a great career for him. Movie fans have seen him recently in The Fabulous Dorseys, and we're proud to have him as our star this week. Here he is, William Lundigan.
1: Thank you, Les. I'm very happy to be with you.
0: Bill, now that you've been properly introduced, let's get on with the show. What do you say?
1: I'm ready and waiting, Les.
0: Just one thing before you step back into the wings. I'd like to have a little backstage chat with you after the show.
1: A pleasure, sir. A pleasure.
0: Fine, Bill, fine. After the show, we'll get some first-hand information about Bill Lundigan. Now, curtain going up. Places, everyone. Curtain. The curtain is up, and here's the play.

0: Could you bring me some more coffee, please, Stevens? Thank you.
1: Mr. Bassett, sir, shall I keep something warm for Mr. William?
0: Yes, I think I would. He should be down soon now. Have you brought my morning paper?
1: Yes, sir, I have it right here. Oh, this must be a trying time for brokerage houses, sir.
0: Yes, it is.
2: Good morning, good morning. Morning, Stevens.
0: Good morning, William.
2: Anything left for a starving man to eat, Stevens?
1: Might I suggest juice, scrambled eggs, sausage, and cup.
2: Ah, sounds fine. Lay it on, Stevens, old boy, lay it on.
1: Very well, sir. As your father used to say, a sound breakfast is the basis for a fruitful day.
0: William, while I have a chance to talk to you for once, I think I should tell you that Father would be very distressed with your behavior. He did leave his brokerage house to us in the estate, and I'm sure he'd feel it was up to us to run it.
1: Here you are, Mr. Williams, sir.
2: Thank you, Stevens, thank you. Looks good.
0: That'll be all, Stevens.
1: Very good, sir.
2: Never talk family business in the presence of domestics.
0: As I was saying, William, I think it's time you take a more active interest in what the firm is doing.
2: I've tried the office, John, and I just don't like it. I'm not cut out for that sort of work.
0: Well, it's high time you find something to do. You can't go on like this forever, you know.
2: Believe me, Johnny, as soon as I finish this cup of coffee, I'll rush right out and apply for a job.
0: Well, I don't have time to sit here and talk to you when you're in this mood. If you want to look at the situation in a serious light sometime, I shall be glad to discuss it with you.
2: If you don't hurry, you're going to miss the commuter train. You're 32 seconds behind schedule this morning.
0: Someday you'll learn that punctuality is a virtue. there's a favor I want to ask of you, William. Eve Weston is expecting me for lunch at the Savoy. I was to meet her there at 1, and I can't make it. Will you meet her there and explain that I'm at another board meeting, but we'll call her this evening?
2: We certainly keep things in the family, don't we? Yep, I'll meet her. 1, you said, at the Savoy, huh?
0: Yes, thank you, William. Goodbye.
2: You're quite welcome. Oh, Stevens.
1: Were you calling me, Mr. William?
2: Yeah, how about some more coffee, and bring along some more of that.
1: You mean the marmalade, sir.
2: That's the item. Stevens.
1: Sir?
2: Did that new suit arrive from Blake's yesterday?
1: Oh, yes, sir. I hung it in your closet, sir. It's a very lovely suit, sir. Oh, I do admire your taste.
2: Thank you, thank you. Well, lay it out after you bring in the coffee, will you? And put out the rest of the tackle, too. Today I lunch with my brother's fiancée, and we must uphold the standard of the Boston Bassetts. Never let it be said that William Bassett III let them down.
1: Never, sir.

0: It's nice of you to drop in, William. I'd begun to think you weren't coming.
1: I'm sorry to be late, Evie, but I got held up.
0: I'm sure you did. What did they take?
1: Evie, you're so cute. Now, look. I was on my way here in plenty of time, and then at the corner of Lexington and Oakhurst, I stopped to watch them putting in the foundations for that new store.
0: Oh, I never thought I'd be playing second fiddle to a construction company. But I suppose I should thank you for coming at all. John phoned and said you'd be here. He had a board meeting or something?
1: Yep. He's all business as usual. Tried for the 40th time to get me into that office this morning. I hate the place.
0: Bill, I've known you and your brother for almost 20 years, and I'm very fond of both of you.
1: That's good. Since you're going to marry John, it's always nice to have some affection for him.
0: But I get so furious with you. John has his faults, we know that. But at least he realizes that a man has responsibilities. He works, he runs his office well. The firm is making money. He's a substantial citizen.
1: He couldn't run a steam shovel.
0: And look at you. 2 years since you graduated from college, and you can't point to one constructive thing you've done. Not one. Oh, I get so mad, I don't know what to say.
1: Oh, no, wait a minute, Evie. Let's not go overboard. You're right, but why spoil our lunch?
0: Oh, see if you can't get the waiter's attention. I'm starved. I had planned on lunch, not high tea.
1: Waiter.
0: And talking of high tea reminds me. Will you drive me back to your place this afternoon? John wants to talk to me about some stock.
1: Be glad to. You know, that's what I like about you two lovebirds. Nothing mushy about you. You'll be discussing stock transactions on your honeymoon. Why don't you go to a nightclub once in a while?
0: Well, John thinks that...
1: Oh, fiddle-faddle. I know what John thinks. But I'm wondering what you really think. Are you going to marry this stuffed-shirt brother of mine and really be happy, or are you just going ahead with the plans because they're of such long standing?
0: Here's the waiter. What are you going to order?
1: Well, we certainly got out of that one neatly, didn't we? Well, I suppose it's none of my business anyhow. We'll have the chicken a la Francois, a chef's salad, and two coffees. And would you bring the coffee now, please? Now, what were we saying, Evie?
0: I don't remember.
1: Oh, I see what you mean. Well, we let it go, but eat heartily, my pet. You and your loved one are going to have a hard afternoon over piles of gilt-edged securities.

0: Good afternoon, Miss Weston, Mr. Williams.
1: Hi, Stevens. John come in yet?
0: No, sir, but he called a few minutes ago, sir, and he said that he would be home shortly. He said that,
1: He was detained at the office, but would be here as soon as possible.
0: Precisely, sir.
1: Well, let's go into the den, Evie, and I'll whip up a fast drink before Scrooge arrives.
0: Mr. Williams, sir.
1: Yes?
0: There's a gentleman in the front room, sir. He says your Uncle Harry, sir.
1: My Uncle Harry? I don't know of any Uncle Harry. Oh, well, I suppose I better see him. Evie, why don't you come along and meet Uncle Harry, too?
2: Well, well, well, well, good to see you. John Bassett and his lovely little wife.
1: Uncle Harry, I presume.
2: It's good to see you, my boy. It's good to see you. And how are you, Mrs. Bassett?
3: I'm not Mrs. Bassett. I'm Eve Weston.
1: And I'm William Bassett, Uncle Harry.
2: Oh, well, guess I'm a little premature, huh? So you two aren't married yet. Well, suppose it's just a matter of time.
1: Look, Uncle Harry, I'm William Bassett, and this is Eve Weston, my brother John's fiancée.
2: Yeah. You certainly got things mixed up, haven't you?
1: Yeah, you certainly are. I mean, we are.
2: Well, I'm awful glad to see you, my boy. You're just the one that can help me. Now, I know we haven't met before. I'm your Aunt Maud's big brother, and since we're all in the family, I might as well come right to the point. I don't believe in beating around the bush. I want $50,000.
3: That's not beating around the bush.
2: I don't know how much you know about me, John, my boy.
1: William, Uncle Harry.
2: But I own a large hunk of land in the Dakotas. I got kind of a corporation out there, a few head of cattle, and what I need now is a few more. couldn't figure out how to get them unless I had some more money. And I thought to myself, I'll just run up to Boston and see my nephew, John Bassett.
1: Look, Uncle Harry, you've got the wrong one. I'm William. My brother John is the one who can help you out with this sort of thing.
2: Well, now, what difference does that make? Which brother does the work? Your father left the business to both of you. You know how to do it, don't you, boy?
3: Well, of course he does. What is it you want, Uncle Harry?
2: Well, now, I had in mind kind of floating a loan of some kind or making a stock issue. I don't understand these things at all. But what I need is money. And you're just the fellow that can fix things up for me.
1: Well, you really should wait until John gets here, Uncle Harry.
3: Go ahead, Bill. This is what I was talking about. Here's your chance.
2: Yeah, how was that again?
3: I was just telling William not to wait for John to come home.
2: Yes, that's right, too. You're right. I've heard that your brother doesn't take too much interest in the business. I want to talk with the active member of the firm, you see, the go-getter. I don't have much time. I don't believe in beating around the bush.
1: Wish there was a bush here. I'd at least have something to hang on to.
2: I didn't quite get that, son. What was that you said?
3: He said, why don't the two of you go down to the office? You could work out things there.
2: Yes, now that's what I like. Right to the point. Well, let's get going. By the way, when did you two say you're getting married now? Might be able to stay over for the wedding. I don't believe in long engagements. You get to the point.
1: Evie and I aren't getting married, Uncle Harry.
2: Oh, what's the matter, you? Have a fight? Nothing to it. Just make up. Don't let some little thing spoil your future happiness. Go ahead, kiss the girl. Then let's get on downtown. I'll get my hat. I must have left it out in the hall.
1: I'll be with you in a minute, Uncle Harry. I never thought that anyone like that lived outside of fiction.
3: Bill, this is your chance. Go ahead down to the office. You can still get there before it closes. Get the manager to help you out.
1: All right, I'll go downtown with him, but I don't know.
2: You ain't got a kiss yet. It'll have to wait. Come on, son, let's get going.
3: He'll be right along, Uncle Harry. Go along, Bill. I'll stay here and talk with John when he comes back.
1: I go, but I shall return. Oh, gosh, Eve, this is awful. I feel like I was caught in a threshing machine made in North Dakota.
4: Uncle Harry? I can't seem to recall any Uncle Harry.
3: Well, he seemed to know you and William. Although he did get us all mixed up. He had me married to William for a while.
4: Well, I can't see anything funny in that, Eve. But what are they doing now?
3: As far as I know, they're at your office trying to figure out some way for Uncle Harry to raise $50,000.
4: You mean William is actually at the office? Well, I must say... Trying to do what?
3: Trying to raise $50,000. Uncle Harry needs it to buy more cattle for his ranch.
4: What kind of credentials did this Uncle Harry have?
3: As a matter of fact, I don't know. He came and went so fast that neither William nor I thought of asking.
2: Now all we have to do is find ourselves a good herd of cattle. Oh, hello there. Now, you must be John. You must be Willie's brother, John.
4: I am, sir. Glad to know you.
2: Well, Willie boy and I just got everything fixed.
4: Fixed? What do you mean? William, what have you been doing?
1: You know, I'm beginning to see something to this job after all. We just made $50,000 in an afternoon and didn't have to do much more than sign our names.
4: What are you two talking about? What have you done?
2: Well, now, I don't quite understand it myself, but the young fella here, he's quite a boy. Yes, sir, he's quite a boy. The nice old fella down there at the office and Willie had a few words, and then they had me sign my name a few times and handed me my check for my $50,000.
4: Less commission.
2: Less commission. Now I can get on home, buy them cattle.
4: Wait a minute, wait. Huh? Let me get this straight.
2: Yeah.
4: Do you mean you've issued stock on this cow farm you have out there in Dakota?
1: That's what we did. Your manager at the firm said that if the owners sanctioned it, the firm could underwrite the issue, and after a few phone calls, everything was all set.
4: You fool, you stupid dolt. Do you mean to tell me that Bassett and Company, my firm, has bought $50,000 worth of worthless stock in some seedy little cattle ranch?
2: Now, wait a minute. Now, hold your horses, John. I thought you'd be glad to see your young brother make good. He's a right smart boy, this Willie.
1: You sound upset, John. Have I done something?
4: Oh, no. No, you haven't done anything. Except make the Bassett name a laughingstock. There's only one way to remedy this, and I'm going to see that it's done. You're personally going to buy all the stock that was issued and underwritten by my firm. You'll buy it out of your own pocket. Oh,
1: but, John, I don't have that kind of money.
4: Well, you'll soon get it out of the estate. I'm not going to lose all I built up just because of a stupid old man and an even stupider brother. I'm going to get on the phone right away and stop any orders from being placed.
2: Got a temper, that fella.
3: I guess your first job didn't work out too well.
1: I don't know yet what I've done, but whatever it was, it's not good.
2: Well, now, Sonny, you remember this now. Now, if things don't work out, you and your little wife can always come out and live with me.
1: Oh, no, you got it all wrong, Uncle Harry. Evie is going to marry Janet. Oh, what's the use?

0: Now, Mr. Toland, there are many things that must be done and done soon. As the firm's legal advisor, I wanted you to know what my brother has done.
1: I think I understand the situation, Mr. Bassett.
2: Well, the scheme looked all right to me.
0: Please, William, you made enough trouble as it is. Better let us try and get you out of this mess.
1: Well, I have all the salient facts, Mr. Bassett. Now, just what are your plans?
0: This is what must be done. I want you to get aboard the first available plane and head for this ranch. There you will make an estimate of the property and see what can be salvaged for my brother. I do this because I don't want to see the name of Bassett and Company connected with some gilt-edged fraud.
2: Oh, but look, John, since you forced me to buy up all the underwritten stock, the firm can't get in trouble.
0: It's not that I'm worrying about the firm from that standpoint. It's your money, and if there's any loss, you will personally stand it. But I want to disassociate the name of Bassett and Company from this transaction as quickly as possible.
2: Why don't you let me go out there?
0: I think the less you have to do with this, the better.
2: Well, I just thought that since I had about $50,000 invested, I should know what I've bought.
1: Well, I think you should follow your brother's advice.
2: Look, Mr. Toland, I may not own the firm, but I do think for myself.
0: There is reasonable room for doubt there. No, we'll go ahead with our plans. I want you to go out, Toland, and I will expect you to report back with any information you get.
1: Yes, sir.
0: We will try to save the reputation of Bassett and Company, and if possible, we shall try to get back some of the money that my brother has thrown away.
2: You don't suppose you could reverse that and try to save something for me before you worry about the company?
0: Please, William.
2: I just thought I'd mention it. I'm sorry.
1: Well, I have all the information I need. If you have no further direction, I shall make arrangements for the flight right away.
0: And, Toland, I want this a complete investigation. Soil report, mineral rights, water table. A full report.
1: Very good, Mr. Bassett. Good day.
0: And now, William, there are a few things I have to say to you.
2: You mean you thought of something more?
0: This is not the time to be flip, William. You don't seem to realize the compromising position you put us all in.
2: I realize you just put me in the way of spending $50,000.
0: I made you buy that stock to protect our good name. And also because it would be a good object lesson to you.
2: I see what you mean.
0: Perhaps you won't have lost the entire amount of money you invested.
2: That's a cheery thought.
0: And there are just one or two more things I have to say to you. And one of them is that you never have amounted to anything and you never will. You have no sense of value. You never think things through. Life isn't made up of country club sets.
2: Oh, now look, John...
0: For years I've had to do all the planning, the running of the family. Now the time has come for us to split.
2: Well, I suppose it was a little stupid, but I didn't do anything illegal or even wrong. I was merely trying to do someone a good turn and make the firm a sizable commission and prove that I had some business sense.
0: You weren't what I'd term successful.
2: All right, okay. What's the next move?
0: I shall want to see you when Mr. Toland returns. And I might add, I won't want to see you before.

0: on earth have you been for the past 3 days? I've looked for you everywhere, but no one knew where you were.
1: Oh, I don't know. I've been around, I guess.
0: John said that he hadn't seen you since the day Mr. Toland left for the ranch.
1: That's right. I've been staying at the club. John didn't seem to want me around.
0: Well, I've been trying to find you because of a phone call from John. We were to have lunch today, but he couldn't make it. He asked me to get in touch with you if I could.
1: Still too many board meetings to have lunch with you, Eve?
0: John is very busy. And even though we have been engaged for some time, he mustn't let it interfere with his work.
1: Why? Oh, well, doesn't matter anyhow.
0: Let's sit down here for a few minutes, Bill. I want to talk with you. Now, why have you run out on everyone? No one has seen you or talked with you since you did that work for Uncle Harry.
1: Well, there's not much to talk about, Eve.
0: Don't be depressed about it. Why don't you tell me what's upsetting you? Maybe I can help. Is it the money that you've lost?
1: No. Oh, as a matter of fact, it isn't that at all. Sure, 50,000 bucks is a lot of dough, but I still have my allowance from the estate. No, it's not the money. It's something I just realized myself.
0: Go ahead. Finish what you were saying.
1: Well, do you remember the day that Uncle Harry arrived? We were having lunch, and you told me that I'd never amount to anything unless I had something constructive to do. When Uncle Harry showed up with that plan of his, I thought I'd found the solution.
0: And you think you made a mess of things. Is that what you're trying to say?
1: Oh, no, it's more than that. I just don't have what it takes, I guess. I'm just what you might term a first-class flop.
0: You're not feeling sorry for yourself, are you? I couldn't stand that.
1: No, Eve, no. I'm not feeling sorry for myself at all. It's just that I suddenly have the answer to so many things.
0: Like what?
1: Like the reason why I could never have a girl like you.
0: I don't quite understand what you mean.
1: I've been in love with you ever since I was a kid, Eve, but you could never see me for beans because John was always the outstanding member of the family. He was the one that always shone in everything, great in sports and in college and in business.
0: Bill, there's something I want to tell you.
1: Oh, you better let me finish this. It was my big chance to prove that I had what it takes.
0: Bill, please let me tell you.
1: For years I've been in love with you, Eve, and for years I've been waiting for a chance to show you that I was something more than the kid brother of John Bassett, and it didn't work out. Now, Evie, you can say your piece.
0: Bill Bassett, there are two things I have to tell you. One, Mr. Toland is coming back to report to John this afternoon. And the other is to ask you if you'd be interested in marrying me.
1: Well, I knew you'd feel it. What did you say?
0: I said that Mr. Toland was coming back.
1: No, I heard that part. I mean the other thing you said.
0: I asked you if you'd marry me.
1: Oh, you're getting just like Uncle Harry. I'm the brother of the man you're going to marry. I'm William.
0: I know, and it's William that I'm interested in. I knew that the day Uncle Harry got you and John mixed up. It's you I love. Oh, Bill, do I have to have a good reason for being in love with you? Do you want me to marry John? Well?
1: Wait a minute. Yes,
0: John wants you at the house to talk about the stock at 4 o'clock.
1: John? The stock? 4 o'clock?
0: Oh, Bill, don't you ever do anything the way you're supposed to. Most people kiss the woman who's just proposed to them.
1: I suppose this is one time that I can conform with society.

0: understand that's the whole story, Mr. Bassett. You're a very wealthy man.
1: And so is your brother, William.
2: Now, let me get this straight. You mean you found evidence of oil on this ranch?
0: Yes, unmistakable. And also, I have confirmed the mineral rights as you suggest.
2: Now, let me see. With oil on that land, those shares of stock would go from $1 to 10 or 20.
0: Or 30.
2: Just one thing, Toland. I don't own any of the shares. I made William buy them all up.
0: I can only suggest one thing, Mr. Bassett. If you want any of the millions of dollars that are sure to come from that land, you best buy in with your brother.
2: Yes. Yes, you're right.
3: Sorry to be late for the confab, but Eve and I got a little involved in some unfinished business.
4: We have something to tell you, John.
2: Goodbye, Toland. I'll handle this myself.
1: Good day.
4: John, Bill and I have something we think you
2: should... Oh, that can wait, Eve. I must talk business with Bill now.
4: But really, John, I think this concerns you very vitally.
2: It'll have to wait, Eve. Now, Bill, I want you to know that I've reconsidered. I feel that as one brother to another, I should help you out of the spot that you're in. You bought all that stock in the Uncle Harry venture, and, well, I hate to see you stuck. Now, I'll be glad to help you out by buying back, say, half of the stock for, well, shall we say, 50 cents on the dollar?
3: Look, before we get off into that, Eve and I are going to be married.
2: You're going to be married? Oh. Well, what about this stock deal, William?
3: Well, and furthermore, since you don't seem to be very worried about losing your fiancé, I might as well tell you the rest. We're going out and live on the ranch with Uncle Harry. We both think that that's what we'd like to do.
2: Yeah, but about this stock. Now, William, I feel that as your brother, I owe you something. Now, let me take some of it off your hands.
4: No, John. We want that stock for two reasons. In the first place, it was that stock that brought Bill and me together. And in the second place, it's made William a man of responsibilities. We don't want to sell.
3: That's about it, Johnny. I've got Eve and land in the Dakotas.
2: So you refuse to sell, huh? All right, but I'll find a way to make you part with it. And let me tell you something else. One of these days, you'll wish you had sold it to me.
3: Well, I must say his affection for you seemed to be dimmed somewhat by his fervor of brotherly love.
4: I can't say that I'm not a little hurt. I had hoped for somewhat of a scene.
3: Yeah, but everything worked out very well. I have the woman I love, and we know where we want to live our lives. And...
4: we've got all we need to start with. Each other and 50,000 acres of land in North Dakota. And Uncle Harry. What are you thinking?
3: I was just thinking, wouldn't it be funny if we discovered oil or something on that land?

0: Now here is our director, Les Mitchell.
1: And here's our star, Bill Lindigan, for a well-deserved curtain call. Congratulations on a fine performance, Bill.
2: Thank you, Les. It was really fun being in front of a microphone again.
1: Which reminds me that you were quite a radio veteran.
2: Yeah, about 12 years a veteran, Les.
1: Well, that qualifies you, I guess. Now, Bill, tell me, how's the golf game?
2: It's a toss-up.
1: What do you mean?
2: Well, I started golf as a left-hander and was getting along pretty well when the pros talked me into becoming a right-hander.
1: Uh-huh. What were you going around in?
2: Oh, gray flannels and
1: I mean, how many strokes?
2: I'm sorry. I couldn't resist an opening like that.
1: Yeah, I'll bet you're a murder on a 2-inch putt, too. Now, how about the score?
2: Oh, I used to break 80 occasionally.
1: Now?
2: We don't talk about it.
1: I see. You're a little like the man who tried to change horses in the middle of the stream, huh?
2: Exactly. That's me. Flat on my back, wet and muddy.
1: Well, stick to it, Bill, and I'm sure that in a few months the water hazards will be a cinch. Now, thanks again for a fine job, and come see us.
2: You name it, I'll play it, Les. And thanks to Barbara Fuller and the cast for all their help. They were wonderful. Goodbye, everyone.
1: Goodbye, Bill Lindigan.
0: Mr. William Lundigan was supported by an all-star cast. Barbara Fuller as Eve, Carlton Cadell as John, Hugh Studebaker as Harry, Ramsey Hill as Stephen. A Visit from Uncle Harry was written by Norman McDonald and Ruin Westcott. Produced and directed by Les Mitchell, who is here also as your host.
1: Thank you for being our guest, and we hope you'll be with us again next week.
0: Musical score was composed and conducted by Del Castillo. Be sure to listen each week and hear such stars as Helen Mack, Thomas Mitchell, Marjorie Reynolds, Peggy Ann Garner, and many other great actors in great stories selected especially for them. William Lundigan can soon be seen in the Hunt Stromberg production, Dishonored Lady. Ben Desitel speaking.

0: Sometimes you take so much trouble making half their pudding, you forget to make...
1: custard?
0: So Brown and Poulsen have made instant mix custard. Real creamy custard like you'd expect from Brown and Poulsen. Just add boiling water. You need no milk. And you've perfect custard in seconds.
2: Oh, yeah. Beautiful. Do you want some custard?
1: Oh, thank you.
0: Brown and Poulsen instant mix custard. Good and creamy. Because Brown and Poulsen make it.
3: Once upon a time there was an engineer.
4: Choo-choo Charlie was his name, we hear.
3: He had an engine and he sure had fun. He used good and plenty candy to make his train run.
5: Charlie says, love my good and plenty. Charlie says, really rings the bell. Charlie says, love my good and plenty. Don't know any other candy that I love so well.
3: Once upon a time there was an engineer.
4: Choo-choo Charlie was his name, we hear.
3: He had an engine and he sure had fun. He used good and plenty candy to make his train run.
5: Charlie says, love my good and plenty. Charlie says, really rings the bell. Charlie says, love my good and plenty. Don't know any other candy that I love so well.
3: Once upon a time there was an engineer.
4: Choo-choo Charlie was his name, we hear.
3: He had an engine and he sure had fun. He used good and plenty candy to make his train run.
5: Charlie says, love my good and plenty. Charlie says, really rings the bell. Charlie says, love my good and plenty. Don't know any other candy that I love so well.
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11: The BBC Educational Service is as happy as a eunuch's tailor to present Hudwinks with Roy, alas, poor Lord Hume, I knew him, Hud, and an assorted mélange of thespians who'll do anything to get into doublets and tights. This week...
12: Henry the V. Nearly the last of the Plantagenets.
13: To paint a scenario of 15th century England, one must first dispel any misconceived images of a green and pleasant land inhabited by mirthful, apple-cheeked country folk gambling about saying things like fal-de-rol and hey, nonny, no. In those days, buckle shoes, a powdered wig and a little lipstick were enough to get your message across. No, England was a harsh and cold purgatory where only the fittest survived and the weak had their electric cut off. Hunger, violence, and destitution prevailed in this England of 1480. 1430.

0: Hunger, violence, and destitution prevailed in this England of 1430. Bloody sustained wars against the French had well-nigh exhausted England's coffers. And how the men could fight and smoke woodbines at the same time is still a mystery. Yet, regardless of all this, a new spirit of renaissance was in the air. A new king had been crowned. A ruler pledged to end all wars, scourge the land of poverty, and get inflation down into three figures. We've all heard that one before, haven't we? Our chronicle begins at the coronation dinner dance of Henry V.
1: My Lord Archbishop.
2: Sir Percy.
1: Folderol.
2: Hey, nonny, nonny, no.
1: You are?
2: Good. Let's sit this one out and go on the terrace. There's a lovely moon.
1: Oh, anyway. Thank you.
3: The Earl of Shrewsbury and his niece, Samantha of Cleavage. And if she's his niece, I'm a Chinaman. Know what I mean, John?
0: Ah, my loyal and trusted friend Salisbury. Lovely handbag. Welcome, welcome.
4: Sir, my sword and my standard are thine.
0: Thy sword whilst I covet, but I've read the standard, thanks all the same. And who is this charming little hot water bottle?
4: Sire, permit me to introduce my niece.
5: Your esteemed honour.
4: No, my dear. The king is an esteemed sire.
0: Purely newspaper speculation, my little brace of watermelons.
4: A curtsy for the king, Samantha.
5: Oh, yes.
4: She is anon to become a debutante at court, sire.
0: Oh, how old are you, my dear?
5: 17, sire. I'll be coming out next week.
0: If you curtsy any lower, etc., etc. Aha! What a devilishly sharp audience I perceive in the orchestras there.
4: Yes, my liege is in his cups this night.
0: Aye, and before it's over, I deign to be in Samantha's as well, but... Ooh. Come, Salisbury, join me in victuals. My table groans with magpie stew, sheep's brains, and goat's offal. Though first is my sorry duty to witness an execution.
4: Who are you executing?
0: The caterers, of course. Damn J&S Foods, the incompetent idiots.
3: The Dukes of Essex, Wessex, and Sussex. These teeth are going back tomorrow. And the Dukes of Hazard. Sorry, lads, no jeans tonight. Sorry, you can't know. Sorry.
0: The banquet bubbled on, and the king wallowed pleasurably amidst merry Ditty and ribald guffaw. Yes, Mary and ribald were two very big girls indeed. They laughed heartily as he entertained all with his brilliant repertoire of anecdotes.
5: Ooh, and then what's happened, sire?
0: Then to cap it all, I got caught in a huge traffic jam on Britt Eklund's bedroom staircase. Yes, I'll not forget those happy days I spent in the boys' brigade.
5: Oh, methinks my liege is a proper scamp and no distrust. Pass the port and lemon, Dorothy.
0: Yes, even as the king sat tickling his subjects. Little did he know that treachery was abroad. Well, not quite abroad, but in a lonely tavern near Dover.
6: Ostler?
7: Come in, sire. Welcome, sire, welcome.
6: Thank you, Ostler, thank you. Ostler, take these coconut shells and bed them down for the night.
7: At once, sire.
8: Good evening to you, sir.
6: Landlord, a Madeira to invigorate Mindy Blocks.
8: I regret, sire, it is Madeira's night off.
0: Stuart Granger, 1949.
6: Landlord, I'm looking for a man.
8: It be Gregory's night off too, sir.
7: Did somebody call me?
8: Get back down that cellar, you waggish whoopsie. Now, sire. I think the man you be a-looking for is a-sitting in that booth over yonder.
6: Well.
8: He's a-coming out now, sire. Yeah. Thank heaven.
6: Thank you, landlord. Here's a shilling for your troubles.
8: It'll take more than a shilling to cure what I've got.
6: And as we speak, Mountjoy, the king's equerry journeys to France to talk peace with Louis the Dauphin, or even Louis the Dauphin, or even Louis the Dauphin. Anyway, he's French.
9: The equerry will never reach France, my dear Gloucester. I'll vouchsafe for that. Now, drink up.
6: If Henry wins peace, I am ruined. Every penny I have.

0: Ever seen cannonballs? 50,000 pounds, that's a load of money.
1: Yes, and it's a load of ammunition. Now, drink up.
0: So you see, Mountjoy, it's imperative that the war with Louis continues.
1: Yes, it will, Gloucester. Now, drink up.
2: No more for me. I must hasten back to the banquet. If I tarry here, I may be missed.
1: Pardon?
2: Missed.
1: Oh, yes.
3: Well, so I said that was no lady, that was Tottenham striker. All right. It's cabaret time.
4: Hey. It'll be good.
5: Right, thanks very much, folks, and welcome to cabaret time here at the Tower of London. Bubba. My name's Tarbuck, Jimmy Tarbuck, and let me tell you, it's the very first time I've worked for a very long time. Now then. Perhaps you're all wondering what I'm doing here in the 15th century, eh? Well, I've got to get my jokes from somewhere, haven't I? No, be fair. Listen, tonight, we've got tumblers, jugglers, fire eaters, oh, and making his very first public appearance, a four-year-old versatile entertainer called Max Bygraves. But before that, I've got to tell you, I played golf today with Pope Ferdinand and a few of his apples down.
1: Before you choose your next record, Max, can you tell me how you first became a comedian?
3: Well, Michael... As a kid, I was brought up in the East End of London, and in those days, if you couldn't fight, you had to be funny. And that was the harsh rule.
1: So you...
3: Right, I was the best fighter in the East End.
6: My liege, gate crashers are without. They say they know you.
3: Who are these intruders who invade my pleasure?
6: One calls himself Bull's Blood the Beast, the Eater of Children.
3: He's okay, let him in.
6: Another is Ivan the Turk, the genocidal rapist of Eastern Europe.
3: Yes, let him in.
6: And Mad Dog McGlinty, who dismembers his victims and throws their limbs to the wolves.
3: Fine, he's okay, let him in.
6: Then there's Oliver Reed.
3: You must be joking. Throw him out.
6: Right. Oh, I nearly forgot. There's the King's equerry with a dagger in his back.
3: What?
7: My liege, it was...
8: Oh, the equerry, he is dead.
3: Gasp!
0: Assassinated by the French.
3: Then this is how Louis the Dauphine answers my plea for peace.
0: The Dauphine is a shower, my lord.
3: I read the colour supplements too, Gloucester, you know.
9: What's to be done in consequence, sire?
3: Hear me all and let this quote go down on legal document, lest Nigel Rees purloin it for himself. Where there is peace, I am for peace. But where there is treachery, I am for war! Go now, my loyal nobles, and assemble an army of my bravest subjects. Betimes we invade the French!
9: Sire, the men are mustered in Portsmouth.
3: And I hear the women are pretty hot down there as well.
0: My king, methinks this war will be won on cannonballs. What say you?
3: Leave that line with me and I'll try and think of a joke later.
0: If you care to sign this order, sire, I can supply all the cannonballs.
3: Meanwhile, across the channel and unaware of this late turn of events, Louis the Dauphine was relaxing in his bathing chamber.
6: She may be the answer to my prayer. F-44 with long blonde hair.
10: Your Majesty.
6: Comte de Patisserie, how dare you enter whilst the king bathes?
10: With respect, Majesty, but it is my wife you are bathing.
6: Oh.
8: Can I get out now?
10: Majesty, I have been in touch with the French.
6: And I nearly was till you barged in. What do you
10: want? Grave news. Henri has amassed a new army to attack Francois. Yes, Fra, the end consonants are always silent unless followed by a vowel.
6: Oh, Bolo, I forgot. Now, you were saying...
10: They boast 10,000 archers.
6: Oh, we can deal with them.
10: And 20,000 dragoons.
6: We can deal with them.
10: And 300 Chelsea fans.
6: Blur, we are in big trouble. We need help, Patisserie.
10: Are you want a shepherd?
6: No, we do not. Now get out of here.
10: Poisson, Majesty, there may still be a way to watch the English.
6: Est-ce que c'est pas tu serais?
10: Ah, well, the English are obsessed with fine speeches, mon dauphin. Uh-huh. And without a rallying speech from the king, they become hopeless and demoralized in battle.
6: Oui, continue, continue.
10: Henri has this day sent a proclamation to all four corners of England. Whoever writes him the finest Agincourt speech will win the hand of his fair daughter. He is a clever man.
6: But Henri has no daughter.
10: Yes, he's a con man as well. But I have a plan, Dauphin. If we can steal this speech before he learns it, come for my drift. Ah.
3: All over England, diligent scribes were writing. Would the king buy their work, or would it end up on that great scrap heap of rejects, the Grumbleweed Show? But among these unknown scribes was one destined to pen no less than 37 plays, 58 poems, scores of sonnets, and countless soliloquies. His name was Arthur Jones, and he's still an unknown scribe, but another, more talented, lived in the picturesque hamlet of Stratford-upon-Avon.
6: Out jam spot.
8: William.
6: Yes, ma'am.
8: Don't squeeze your blackheads at the table. There's a good boy. Here, what are you writing anyway?
6: Oh, a rousing speech for the king. Here, tell me what you think of it so far. Amsterdam. Clogs. Windmills. Well.
8: Well, it's all double dutch to me, dear, but...
3: Meanwhile, the largest invasion force ever seen since the Sun printed a wrong bingo number assembled in Portsmouth. The troops were enjoying their last night in Blighty, and the pubs were fuller than Claire Rayner's bra.
10: Harry, lads, this southern beer tastes like bloody vinegar.
6: Why, it is vinegar, man. You're drinking out the pickled onion jar.
8: Hello, big boy.
10: What are you like?
8: Fancy satisfying your innermost empty pangs of desire.
10: Why, don't tell me they sell peace pudding there as well, man.
8: D'accord, my strong, handsome soldier boy. Won't you tell us, sweet, innocent little girl, where the king keeps his Agincourt speech, eh?
10: Oh, now, hang on, canny lass. Careless talk costs lives. Why, for all I know, you might be a French spy or something.
8: Moi?
10: No, lass, you'll get naught from me, not for £1,000,000.
8: Lender, the large peace pudding for my friend here.
10: He keeps it in a box under his bed.
8: Merci.
10: But you'll not find it there yet, bonnie lass.
8: Pardon?
10: The king's not pipped his speech yet. He's judging the finalists tomorrow.
8: You mean I've popped up too early in the storyline plot structure?
10: Aye, lass.
8: Oh, well, coq au vin, I shall return on page 19. Au revoir.
10: Hey, lass, what about my peace pudding?
2: Hello and welcome to the Tower Ballroom for this, the grand final of King Henry's Agincourt Speech Contest. Yes, a record entry of 5,000 has been whittled down to just 4. Now, who will win? Well, Ladbrokes have studied the speeches, and after assessing for style, substance and quality, they go 5-1 Dame Barbara of Cartland, 3-1 William Shakespeare, 6-4 Kenneth of Rockingham, but the clear favourite at even money is still Red Rum. Hello, a bit of commotion backstage there.
8: Terry.
2: Julia Morley. Julia, what's happening?
8: Sorry, Terry. I've had to disqualify Red Rum from the contest because he broke the rules.
2: Broke the rules?
8: Yes, he's better looking than me.
2: Well, it's down to just 3 finalists then. So let's hear the first speech, and it's Kenneth of Rockingham on the rostrum.
4: He turned out nice again.
11: At foot of our stairs. There was a young lady from Nantucket. His boyfriend was...
2: Yes, well, I think we all gathered us to that one, Kenneth, thank you. And now, Dame Barbara of Cotland.
12: His soliloquy. There in the meadow the chestnut stands, with its arms outstretched, and its conkers in its hands.
2: thank you, Dame Barbara. Nice one. And finally, William... What's his name?
6: Shakespeare, William Shakespeare. Actor, writer, and impressionist. Right, here we go then.
13: What's he that wishes so? My cousin Westmoreland? No, my fair cousin. If we are marked to die, we are enow to do our country loss. And if to live, the fewer men that bring the fair. Men in England in our bed shall think themselves accursed they were not here, and hold their manhood's chief whilst any speaks that fought with us upon St. Crispin's Day.
5: Was that all right?
14: By golly, the man's a veritable Robert of Davros, he is.
0: What thinkest thou then, sire?
14: Why, this choice is plain to any fool or Daily Star reader, my dear Archbishop.
0: I agree, sire.
14: Good. Can we hear the Cartland speech again, please?
0: Sire, whilst I own the Cartland is impressive of brevity, surely the effort of the young bard is the more rousing speech.
14: Which one was that, then? Oh, yes, the long one. Alas, I fear its learning would take a month of Sundays.
0: If it can be learned, sire.
14: Enough! I just proclaim Cartland the winner.
0: Sire, I beg thee.
14: Hold thy tongue, Archbishop. 5 lines has he uttered so far, and not one joke or decent feed line therein. Any more of this serious dialogue, and I'll have your head.
0: But sire, don't you see?
14: Yes?
0: My wife's gone to the West Indies.
14: That's better, my friend. Now, Eric, secure the Cartland speech in my box. On the morrow, it sails with me to France!

0: culture. France, where the bread is designed to fit into their mouth sideways. And the pavement cafe chatter is punctuated with that familiar sound.
1: How much?
2: Don't make a scene, Dad.
1: 50 francs. 50 francs for 2 coffees and a croissant, Mother. In England, we could get a 4-course meal in an Angus steak bar for that. Aye, and still have enough change to pay our medical expenses.
2: Please, let's get back to the hotel, Dad. I want to have another go on that bidet thing.
1: Oh, is that all you can think about? Washing your hair?
0: After landing at Calais, the mighty English army marched inland. The normal tranquility of the countryside shattered by the unmistakable chink, chink, chink of duty-free bottles in plastic bags. A day's yomping over, Henry decided to camp in a field, which put the wind up a few sheep, I can tell you. After supper, tactics were argued and discussed.
3: Sire, if I may make a point, but would it not be better to do the Louvre on Friday and visit Montmartre the following day?
0: Which would leave the men half a day for browsing round the shops. Of course, my dear soul. It's so simple, it's brilliant. Well done. What's this?
1: I saw 3 French spies, my lord. I caught them over near your tent, but one of them got away, like.
0: No matter. You've done well, soldier, and you shall be rewarded. Kneel.
1: Oh, yes, sir. Yeah.
0: Now, if you look in the oven, you'll find a nice piece of pudding. Now, take it and be gone.
1: Oh, thank you, sir. Yeah.
0: Now, who are you 3 that creep about in dead of night?
4: I am Philippe of Burgundy.
0: A Burgundy boy, eh?
5: And I am Pierre of Cherbourg.
0: A Cherbourg boy, eh?
6: And I am Jacques of Nancy, and you'll be very careful.
0: Silence! Guards, clap these men into the stockade!
2: Come on, Pierre! Sire!
0: Yes, boy?
2: A dispatch arrived from Parliament, sire.
0: That boy's growing up, there's no doubt about it. Let me see.
7: What unfolds, sire?
0: Grave news, gentlemen. This day there has been a serious clash in the House of Commons.
8: Clash?
0: Yes, Norman St. John Stevens was wearing brown shoes with a red frock. Yes. Now, my lords, we must to bed, to sleep, to dream dreams of victory and Sheena Easton in leather boots. But sleep did not come easy for the king. He tossed and turned restlessly, thinking of his troops. And when you've got the troops, you just cannot find a comfortable position. Suddenly he became aware of another presence in the tent. Someone was fiddling about with his box. Yes, these cricket groupies are a damn nuisance.
9: What's this dark shadow that invades my boudoir?
2: Fear not, my lord. I am Sibylline, the soothsayer, predictions, prophecies, diviner of omens, and racing correspondent for the psychic news.
9: What brings a witch to my camp?
2: I came on a broomstick.
0: Ah, Danair, eh?
2: Yes, I can.
0: Can you foretell the future?
2: I just told you, yes, I can.
9: Then predict me a prediction, my hunchbacked old hag. How fare my army on the morrow?
2: I will predict, sire. But first, I must shuffle my tarot.
9: What?
2: I just don't have the figure for this cross your heart bra. Yeah, that's better. Oh, that's much better. Now, I see a picture, yet the picture is unclear. It is a very fuzzy picture.
0: Look, will you put Eddie Charles' newspaper down and get on with it?
2: I see a great battle and a magnificent victory for a mighty king.
9: Which king? Which king?
2: The king whose natural talents know no bounds.
10: Moon River, wider than a mile.
2: The victory is for thee, sire.
9: You have done well, old hag. With this prediction, I can now sleep well.
2: A potion, sire. I have prepared thee a potion which guarantees a restful slumber.
0: Horlicks.
2: No, it's true, I tell you. Now drink and sleep, drink and sleep, drink and sleep.
0: Oh, Sheena Easton.
2: Oh, what a naive Wally this king is. Now, where's that speech?
6: Don't in the old-fashioned way.
2: Excuse me interrupting you.
6: Oh,
2: Dauphin.
6: Juliette, are we on page 19 already?
2: Yes. Oui, Dauphin, the deed is done. I have stolen Henri's Agincourt speech.
1: Formidable! You shall be rewarded with the highest honor I can bestow.
2: Oh, not on the top of the wardrobe again, Dauphin. Oui.
0: Friday the 25th of October, 1415, was a day not unlike that of an English summer. It was chucking it down. Meanwhile, in Henry's tent, enter Salisbury.
3: Are you well equipped and confident, sire?
0: I am.
3: Then the men are at once assembled to hear your speech.
0: Ah, yes, my speech. I'll just get it from... Salisbury, my speech, it's gone. What sayest thou, Lord Charlton of Heston?
6: Oh, my God.
0: I'll smack him in the colbys, I swear it.
3: Sir, it must have been stolen by a deceitful enemy.
0: Who'd have thought Bob Monkhouse was French?
7: My liege, the men are restless for your words.
0: Then they must wait the next series of Bob's Full House, mustn't they? Oh, woe, a speech, my kingdom for a speech.
8: Ah, you want a shepherd?
0: Not you again, Bogle. Oh.
8: Sire, remember the young bard of Eden?
0: Aye, what, sir?
8: Seeing this catastrophe, my liege, I took the opportunity of writing his speech on the back of your shield, see?
0: Yes. A crib shield, very excellent, right. My archbishop, thou hast this day plucked England and Harry from the eyebrows of defeat. And for this, you shall have new lead flashing for the scouts. And so on this cold and waterlogged field, the mighty armies faced each other. The English solid behind the king, the French resolute behind the Dauphin, and the Italians shaking behind the settee.
7: Yonder is their line, sire.
0: I see it, cousin. And a formidable force of French foes we face.
7: Aye, but we are roused by your oratory, sire.
0: What of my cousin York?
7: He supports the flank, sire.
0: And Exeter?
7: He signals ready, sire.
0: And Middlesex?
7: All out for 85. And they've been forced to follow up.
0: You sure?
7: Yes, I counted them all out and I counted them all back in again.
0: Are the archers ready?
6: We be as ready as we are, with dear, oh dear.
0: Very well, we are set to our task. Banners, advance! Ah, the demons have resorted to chemical warfare.
3: Oh, you mean?
0: Yes, they've been eating garlic. Oh. Here's one for Richard Kleiderman, you devil.
2: Henry.
0: Fiona, I told you never to bother me at work.
2: But there's news from our American allies.
0: What news?
2: They'll be here in 3 years.
0: They need not them, for victory is nigh. Once more into the breach, dear friend.
6: Hey, that is a nice line. Can I use it?
0: Oh, don't tell me Jim Davidson's a Frenchman, too.
7: Drink up, Salisbury. We have much to stop this night.
3: Aye, a fine victory, my friend.
8: God smiled on us this day.
3: A toast. A toast to our good King Harry.
0: Aye. Desist.
6: What?
7: My liege grieves on such a triumph.
0: I have news that breaks my heart, dear friends. Succor thy victory well, for soon our green and pleasant England will tarnish under a ravaging plague, set to invade, aye, the very centre of this city we hold so dear.
11: You mean?
0: Yes, we've drawn Scotland at home in the semis. Oh, I'm sick as a parrot.
11: Oh, no!
0: Yes!
7: Hudwinks, with Roy Hard, Chris Evitz, Denise Coffey, Fred Harris, and David Goodison, all of whom supplied their own codpieces. 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

0: The Irene Dunne, Fred McMurray Show, starring Irene Dunne as Susan Armstrong, owner and editor of the Hillsdale Morning Star, and Fred McMurray as her ace reporter, George Harvey. If there's ever a dull moment, it's never found in the company of George and Susan. They're together now in Susan's living room, and the moment is anything but dull.
1: I wouldn't care if you owned every newspaper in the United States and Canada. The answer is still no. I will not write a lovelorn column.
2: Well, quite a few women have become famous writing lovelorn columns.
1: Well, maybe you haven't noticed, but I happen to have a mister in front of my name.
2: And quite a few men have made careers out of solving family problems.
1: Well, that's different. And I wouldn't do that either.
2: Oh, George, you're just stubborn.
1: I'm just a reporter. I'm a guy who gathers news and tries to make it sound interesting enough to read. I don't even know how to run my own life, much less advise other people how to run theirs.
2: You can say that again, George Harvey.
1: No, it's too long.
3: Do you want me to serve the dessert in here?
2: No, thanks, patience. I'm no mood for dessert. You might ask Mr. Harvey.
3: Well, Mr. Harvey?
1: No, thanks, patience. Nothing.
3: Some soothing syrup, maybe?
2: And just what does that mean?
3: Oh, nothing in particular. Thought maybe I'd pour some oil on the troubled waters.
2: There's someone at the door, patient.
3: Well, maybe they'll have some dessert.
2: Now, I'm warning you, George. I mean to have my way in this matter.
1: Well, if you're so hepped on this column, why don't you write it yourself?
2: Well, I like that. Isn't it enough that I'm the editor of the Morning Star?
1: Sometimes I think it's too much. And this is one of the times.
2: George Harvey, I've taken just about all the insults from you that I care to. You're an egotistical, overconfident, overbearing, bullheaded male, and there's nothing that I detest more.
1: Now, Susan, let me tell you something.
3: Susan, it's your Aunt Sophie, and she doesn't want any dessert either.
4: Oh, Susan. Susan, my darling.
2: Oh, Aunt Sophie. Wherever in the world did you come from?
4: Well, from Pomona, Susan. You know where I live.
2: But I mean how and when? Why?
4: Now, never you mind all that. We've plenty of time for a chat in the few days I'll be here. Oh, you might introduce me to the handsome young man.
2: Oh, you mean George? George Harvey, my aunt, Sophie Armstrong.
1: How do you do?
4: Well, this is indeed a pleasure, Mr. Harvey. My, my. I hope my coming hasn't interrupted her. Tender moment between you two?
1: No, not at all. We haven't had a tender moment in quite a while. Well, I guess I might as well be going.
4: Oh, please now, don't run off on account of me.
1: Believe me, it's not on account of you.
4: Well, I always say, whenever two young people have a misunderstanding, it's always best to...
2: George is in a hurry, Aunt Sophie. He's starting a new column, and he wants to finish it tonight.
4: A columnist on a newspaper. Oh, isn't that wonderful? I always wanted to meet one.
2: See there, George.
1: I see nothing at all. One Armstrong or two, it doesn't matter. My decision is final. Good night, Miss Armstrong.
4: Good night, Mr. Harvey.
1: Good night, Miss Armstrong.
2: Well, now that he's gone, Aunt Sophie, forgive me if I seemed a little upset when he came in.
4: Susan, my darling, I understand everything.
2: Well, now tell me, when did you leave Pomona, and why didn't you write, and how long are you going to stay?
4: You're in love with him, aren't you?
2: With George?
4: I can tell. I've never been married myself, but I know more about love than you think.
2: Look, dear, you must be extremely tired. I'll take you to your room and you can rest.
4: Oh, rest indeed. Why, you must think I'm in my dotage. I'm going to sit right here, Susan, and you're going to tell me all about George Harvey.
2: Well, there's really nothing to tell. He works for me, a reporter. Not a very good one. And I detest him.
3: Oh, really, Aunt Sophie, I'm deadly tired.
4: Good. I'll take you to your room, and you can get some rest.
3: I thought I heard somebody down here.
4: Well, good morning, patient.
3: Good morning.
4: You don't mind my fixing your breakfast, do you?
3: My breakfast?
4: I'm used to an early breakfast, and I thought I might as well prepare yours. I suppose Susan sleeps late?
3: Not too late. 7:30 or 8. She might stay in the sack longer this morning, though. She generally sleeps late after she's had a Brannigan. She had another one with George just before you got here.
4: Oh, patients, they're in love, aren't they?
3: Now that I wouldn't know.
4: Oh, they are. I could see it the minute I walked in.
3: Your eyes must be better than mine.
4: Those lover spats don't mean a thing, patience. I always say, have your quarrels before you're married, and there'll be nothing left to fight about.
3: You know, the trouble with Susan and George is their pride. Neither one will budge an inch. You get two intelligent people like that on your hands and you've got a problem.
4: Oh, it's really no problem, Patience. Not if you know how to handle it.
3: Well, I wouldn't try to handle it with rubber gloves on a 10-foot pole in each hand.
4: Tell me, what are Susan's plans this morning? Will she go down to the paper directly she gets up?
3: Well, first she's got to stop at the tax assessor's office. Probably take all morning.
4: Well, then you just tell her not to worry about me. I'll be moseying around town by myself.

0: Sammy, run down and see if the printers are playing gin today.
1: Today's a poker game in the stock room.
0: Oh, that's right. I don't feel much like playing poker today. How about a little gin, Sammy?
1: Now?
0: Sure, just the two of us. Just a quiet little game.
1: For keeps?
0: Well, naturally. Big operator like you.
1: So long, Mr. Harvey.
0: Hey, where are you going?
1: I'm going to wait till the day after tomorrow. Pinochle with the proofreaders.
0: Oh, well. Solitaire isn't such a bad game, but there's no money in it. Yeah?
2: Miss Sophie Armstrong to see you, Mr. Harvey.
0: Sophie Armstrong? Oh. Oh, yeah, well, send her in, will you?
2: Yes, Mr. Harvey. Well, she's gone.
3: I knew you'd see me, Mr. Harvey, so I didn't wait.
0: Come right in.
3: I hope I'm not disturbing your wonderful column. That's the last thing I'd want to do.
0: It won't work, Miss Armstrong. If you're here plugging for Susan's stupid idea, the answer is still no.
3: You know, George, I think Susan's idea is stupid, too. I've told her to forget all about it.
0: Well, and Sophie, that's mighty nice of you. Sit down, won't you? Make yourself at home.
3: Well, thank you. Oh, my, what a wonderful office you have here. Now I know what Susan meant when she told me you had such an extremely keen mind.
0: Keen mind? Susan said that?
3: Mm-hmm. That isn't all. She said it isn't often you find such intelligence in such a devastatingly handsome man.
0: You sure she was talking about me?
3: That was right after she said that she'd give anything in the world if... but I shouldn't go on telling you all these things. It's almost like tattling.
0: No, Aunt Sophie, go on. Tattle.
3: Well, she said she wishes convention were a little different. That a woman could come right out and tell a man how much she admired him without seeming bold, that is.
0: She's still talking about me.
3: Oh, of course. We had a long discussion last night after you left.
0: I never was much for convention myself. It's sort of restricting, but you know something, Aunt Sophie? I never had the slightest idea that Susan felt so strongly about me.
3: Well, of course, George. That's convention again. She could tell a woman, but she could never tell you.
0: Well, what do you know? To think that all this time she was carrying a torch and she was afraid to let me see it.
3: If you don't mind the advice of an old lady, George, take Susan to some romantic spot. Choose the setting perfectly.
0: Uh-huh.
3: And create the proper mood. And you'll get the biggest surprise of your life.
0: Well, I'll buy that except for one thing.
3: And what's that?
0: The advice didn't come from an old lady, Aunt Sophie.
3: Oh, that's nice of you to say that.
0: Oh, it's the truth. If I hadn't met Susan first, who knows?
3: Oh, oh, George.
4: Aunt Sophie, I've been worried about you all morning. Where have you been?
3: Now, there's no need worrying, Susan. I can take care of myself. Everything go all right at the tax office?
4: Oh, just had to check an assessment. Did you have your lunch?
3: Yes, thank you. I ate downtown. Oh, by the way, I ran into that George Harvey this morning.
4: George? Where'd you meet him? Coming out of some pool room?
3: No. As a matter of fact, he was in his office.
4: You were at the Morning Star?
3: Well, just looking around, and I thought I might as well have a little chat with him, and I'm glad I did.
4: Well, I'm sure you learned a great deal from him.
3: More than I should tell you, perhaps.
4: Well, it doesn't matter one way or another.
3: All he talked about was you, Susan. I'm sure that if I had such a wonderful man that crazy about me, I'd be a little more receptive.
4: Crazy about me? George? Oh, that's ridiculous. Oh, why? What'd he say?
3: Well, he said you were so beautiful and had such an extremely clever mind that most of the time when he was with you, he simply lost his nerve.
4: Oh, well, that's the first time I've ever heard of George Harvey without nerve. He said I was beautiful.
3: The most beautiful girl he had ever known.
4: George said that about me?
3: I've seen men in love, Susan. And George is a man in love.
4: Somehow it's strange that he never told me any of these things.
3: Well, the dear boy loses his nerve when he's with you. You overpower him.
4: Oh, I don't.
3: Perhaps if you'd give him a chance to say what's in his heart, you'd hear something very pleasant.
4: Well, after all, I'm perfectly willing to listen to anything he has to say.
3: Well, of course you are. Pick the spot. Some romantic place. And you'll know what to do from then on. Because you're a woman, Susan.
4: Excuse me, Aunt Sophie.
3: Well, of course, my dear.
4: Hello?
5: Hi, Susan. Well, how's every little thing out your way?
4: Oh, George! It's so good to hear your voice.
5: Huh? Oh, yes. Good to hear yours, too, Susan. Got a little lonesome down here without you.
4: I know what you mean. I miss being away from the paper.
5: You miss the paper?
4: Well, you know what I mean.
5: Susan, I was thinking about tonight, the country club. The weatherman says there'll be a moon, and you and I...
4: Oh, George, that'll be wonderful.
5: What have you got against 9 o'clock?
4: Nothing. Nothing at all.
5: I'm there now in my best outfit.
4: I'm waiting.
5: See you, Susan.
4: Goodbye, George. It was George, and I... Oh, dear, I forgot all about you, Aunt Sophie.
3: Yeah, is something the matter?
4: Well, I just made a date with George for tonight, and I can't go and leave you here alone.
3: Oh, now, don't you worry, my dear. Just call Patience for me.
4: Oh, Patience? What do you want with Patience?
3: No, never you mind. I'm old enough to know how to take care of myself.
6: You want me, Miss Susan?
3: Yes. Patience, are you staying home tonight?
6: Tonight and every night. There's talk going around that I'm antisocial.
3: Would you care to play some cards with me?
6: Might be an idea. What kind of cards do you play?
3: Oh, I play bridge and rummy and a little gin. How does that sound?
6: It sounds like it could be interesting. But you know something, Aunt Sophie? I had an idea that your favorite game would be hearts.

0: Now, back to our two stars, Irene Dunne and Fred McMurray, and the second act of our story. George and Susan are dancing at the Hillsdale Country Club. There's a soft moon, soft lights, soft music, and they're whispering softly to each other.
1: This is heavenly, George.
2: Yeah. Someday maybe I'll be a member here. Then I won't appreciate it so much.
1: How did you get in tonight?
2: Guest of a member.
1: I'm glad you know a member, George.
2: Nice guy. Too old and dyspeptic to use his membership, though.
1: You'll never be old and dyspeptic, George.
2: Well, you never can tell about that. Even now, I run into days when I can't eat more than four meals. Well, that's it, I guess. Back to the table, little lady. Right back where we started from. Listen, how about something to eat, huh?
1: Food? Oh, who needs food on a night like this?
2: Just feel like humming tonight, I guess.
1: Yes, I feel like humming, too.
2: Well, there's nothing like humming, I always say. Nice here, huh?
1: Yes, yes, it really is.
2: It's probably always nice in a place like this.
1: George.
2: Yes, Susan?
1: George, if there's anything you want to tell me, just anything at all.
2: Tell you?
1: Well, I know it's difficult to say what's on your mind sometimes, but don't feel that way now.
2: Oh, well, there's nothing on my mind. It's a blank. Just having fun, that's all.
1: Oh, I overpower you, don't I?
2: You? How's that again?
1: Maybe it's my extremely clever mind, isn't it?
2: Your what?
1: Think of my beauty, George. Maybe that'll help.
2: Help what?
1: Oh, now look. You can carry this timid little boy routine too far. How stupid can you get?
2: Stupid? You certainly change your tune fast.
1: What tune?
2: Well, this morning I had an extremely keen mind, according to you. Now I'm stupid.
1: I've never said any such thing about your mind.
2: Now, wait a minute. We're getting off on the wrong foot, Susan. I'm willing to let down convention so you can tell me about the torch you've been carrying for me.
1: I've been carrying a torch for you.
2: Well, that's what your Aunt Sophie said.
1: Aunt Sophie! Aunt Sophie! Wait a minute. I'm beginning to see through this.
2: Yeah. I think I'm a little ahead of you. Look, did she give you a song and dance about how I felt about you?
1: Exactly. And she did the same thing to you about me.
2: She didn't miss. How do you like that little busybody?
1: One of the oldest psychological tricks in the world. Well, thank heavens it didn't work on us.
2: Yeah, you're darn right. We're too smart for that little snooper.
1: To think that she'd have the nerve to try to arrange our lives. You know something? I'd like to teach her a lesson. Even if she is my favorite aunt.
2: Yeah, it'd serve her right. Hey, Susan, I've got an idea. Does she believe in divorce?
1: Oh, good heavens, no.
2: Perfect. Now, we let her think the plan worked. Then I'll have some kid come in and pretend he's mine and want me to come back to my wife. And I'll refuse and insist on marrying you, and we'll let her stew in her own juice for a while.
1: Oh, George, that's a great idea. Look, tomorrow night at my house.
2: Check. I'll have everything ready. Well, as long as we're here, how about another dance?
1: Oh, no, I'm hungry now. Let's order.
2: Okay. Waiter! There's no doubt about it, Aunt Sophie. You're the greatest little matchmaker in the world. Why, if it hadn't been for you, Susan and I would have gone along loving each other in silence.
3: You know, I knew the minute I saw you two together that all you needed was to have your eyes open.
1: Oh, George, darling, now that my eyes are open, you look more wonderful than ever.
2: Oh, precious one. In all the world, there is no such beauty as yours. What have I done to deserve such happiness?
3: Do you plan to be married soon?
1: Oh, the sooner the better.
2: To think of all the time we've wasted apart.
4: I'll answer it. Patient sick in a movie.
2: Well, Aunt Sophie, someday I'll be able to tell you what all this means to me and to Susan.
3: My dear boy, you don't have to tell me anything. The love light in your eyes is enough to make me happy for the rest of my life.
2: I didn't think it was showing that much.
1: It's someone for you, George.
5: Daddy.
2: Oh, hello, son. You're up late, aren't you?
5: Mama sent me. She says you can't marry this woman because you're still married to her.
3: Oh, married? Your son?
5: Yes, ma'am.
1: Oh. Why? I don't believe you ever told me you were married, George.
2: Well, you know how it is, Susan. Just sort of slipped my mind. Well, I guess I'll have to run out to Reno for a few weeks and get a divorce. You won't mind, will you?
1: Well, of course not, darling. We're civilized people. The delay will be a bother, naturally, but... maybe I can go with you.
3: Reno! Divorce! Oh, Susan, Susan, you're not serious. Tell me you don't mean what you're saying.
1: But Aunt Sophie, what else is there to do?
3: Oh, this is too much. What have I done? Oh, you'll excuse me. I have a terrible headache. I'm going to my room.
1: Dear George, I hope we weren't too rough on her.
2: Believe me, from now on she'll throw away her Cupid's darts.
5: How did I do?
2: You were magnificent, Sammy. Did you ever think of a stage career?
5: I'm thinking of that $5 you promised me.
2: Oh.
5: Give.
2: Well, Sammy, it would be a little inconvenient at the moment. How about waiting until payday?
5: If I gotta, I gotta. But come payday, I'll be waiting at the cashier's window. Daddy.
3: Young man.
5: Huh? Oh. Oh, it's you.
3: I've been waiting out here for you, my poor boy. I've had a chance to do some thinking, and I may be able to undo some of the evil I've done. Take me to your mother.
5: My mother?
3: Shh. We don't want them to hear us. I may be able to help you and your mother.
5: But we don't want any help.
3: Every boy should have a father.
5: Oh, I got a father.
3: And the father's place is in the home.
5: Well, that's where Pop is. He hardly don't go out at all.
3: What did you say?
5: Oh, I'm getting all mixed up. I didn't figure out nothing like this when I said I'd do it.
3: You mean George Harvey isn't your father?
5: Well...
3: Is he?
5: No, ma'am, but don't let them find...
3: I see. So this is their idea of a joke. Well, maybe it won't seem so funny when I'm through. Now, here's $5, young man. Promise you won't tell them that you've had this talk with me.
5: Well, gee, I...
3: No, promise.
5: Okay, but this is the last time I'm ever going to try to be an actor.

0: Morning, Daddy.
1: What? Oh, Sammy, look, you better lay off that around here. Besides, the act's over.
0: You won't forget payday, will you?
1: With you around, Sammy, I'm sure I won't.
2: Morning, George.
1: Oh, hi, Susan. How was Aunt Sophie this morning?
2: She seemed in very good spirits. She's leaving tomorrow. I wanted to spend the day with her, but she insisted that she had some things she wanted to do by herself.
1: I mean about our hopes, the divorce and all that.
2: Well, that's what I mean. She seems to be resigned to it, George. But she wants you to come out of the house again this evening.
1: What for? Some kind of a lecture?
2: No, she said she wanted to give us both her blessing.
1: I've got a feeling maybe this has gone far enough. Maybe we should tip her off that we were just kidding.
2: Well, I intend to before she goes, but... No, it won't do any harm to let her worry a little longer.
1: Okay, boss, she's your aunt. The invitation includes dinner, of course.
2: Naturally. Aunt Sophie's probably at home now fixing up a special dish just for you.
1: Good. I'll bring along a Geiger counter. She's liable to have a landmine in the stew.
3: Of course, I can't honestly say that I approve completely, but then this is a modern age, and perhaps I'm a little behind the times.
1: That's right, Aunt Sophie. Some things are bigger than all of us put together, and this is one of those things.
2: It happens every day, Aunt Sophie.
1: Sure, all over the world.
3: I'll go. Patience is still busy with the dishes.
2: But, Aunt Sophie, you don't have to answer.
3: I don't mind a bit.
1: It sounds like she's getting used to the idea.
2: Maybe she's more modern than I gave her credit for.
1: Yeah.
3: Someone to see you, George.
1: To see me?
4: This is the showdown, George Harvey.
1: What?
4: Last night you promised to come right home from work, and you didn't. Well, tonight I followed you here. Now you've got to make your choice.
1: Hey, what kind of a gag is this?
4: Didn't you tell these people, George, that I'm your wife?
1: My wife? You're nuts. Now, whatever you're trying to pull...
3: This
1: you're...
3: is no way to treat the poor soul, especially if you're going to divorce her in Reno.
1: Susan, you don't believe that this woman is my wife, do you?
3: Why deny it when you're going to divorce her anyhow?
1: How can I divorce her when I don't even know...
4: If you think I'm going to give you a divorce, George Harvey, you've got another guest coming. I'll get the divorce myself, and she'll be the correspondent.
2: Now, wait a minute. You'll do nothing of the kind. I had no idea that he was leading a double life.
1: Will you take it easy and let me prove that this dame's a fake?
3: That's no way to refer to your wife in front of the woman you love.
4: Oh, I got the proof. Don't you worry about that.
1: Listen. Everybody, let's sit down and get to the bottom of this.
5: Do you want the dessert served in here? Why, hello, Myrtle. What are you doing here? How's Herman?
4: I don't think I know you.
1: Patience, do you know this woman?
5: Myrtle? Well, of course I know her. We used to work together in the factory.
1: And who's Herman?
5: Her husband. Who else?
1: Living?
5: You could call it that.
1: All right, Myrtle. Start talking. And it better be good.
6: So it's a gag. I got a call through the employment agency to come out here and make like I was your wife for $25.
1: Who called you?
6: That dame there. Hey, she's gone.
2: Aunt Sophie again.
6: Yeah, that's the one. She said it would be a lot of fun and everybody'd have a good time. So nobody's hurt, are they?
1: Susan, she's your aunt. Have you got any ideas?
2: Yes, but I could go to jail for most of them. How about you?
1: That's the trouble. Mine are all along the same lines. Do you have a straight jacket handy?
2: Oh, George, now Aunt Sophie isn't that far gone.
1: Who's talking about Aunt Sophie? I want to slip into one myself.
7: Our stars, Irene Dunne and Fred McMurray, will return in just a moment.
1: Well, I guess I'd better be going. Just because Aunt Sophie is in her room, supposedly asleep, there's no guarantee that she can't make more trouble.
2: George.
1: Yes, Susan?
2: Those things that she said that we said about each other, we could have said them, couldn't we? Maybe it was the truth all the time, and it took her to see it.
1: Yeah, yeah. Well, I guess I'd better be going.
2: George.
1: Hmm?
2: It would make Aunt Sophie so happy if she thought her visit had done some good.
1: Like what?
2: Well, like opening our eyes, maybe.
1: Well, I'm the last guy in the world to disappoint a sweet little old lady. Ready for your eye-opener?
2: Mm-hmm.
1: Yeah.
2: Oh, George.
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3: 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And now to Sycamore Terrace and the Higgins family. Well, Easter is almost here, and with it the new outfits for that stroll down the avenue on Easter Sunday. Ah, but Easter finery costs money, and money is what poor Daddy Higgins is always without. Having been victorious in a battle with Mummy, who wanted a new Easter outfit, he's just started the second one with Snooks.
4: Why can't I have a new Easter outfit?
5: Oh, first Mummy, now you. Well, if you must know, I don't have the money. My job doesn't offer that kind of remuneration.
4: What you said?
5: Remuneration. Look, it's time you learn a new word.

0: doesn't offer that kind of remuneration.
1: What's what you said?
0: Remuneration. Look, it's time you learn a new word. Tell me, what do I carry home every Saturday night?
1: Uncle Louie.
0: I mean my paycheck. It's all spent.
1: Well, Pamela Richardson is getting a new Easter outfit, and I want one too.
0: Oh, so that's it. Well, Pamela's father happens to be a banker. I don't have his kind of money.
1: What kind do you have?
0: I don't mean it that way. We have the same money, but he has a whole lot more.
1: Well, why aren't you smart enough to be a banker?
0: I am smart enough. I'm just not lucky. I never got the opportunity.
1: Well, Mommy says since you and she got married, you passed up every opportunity.
0: I wish I'd passed up that one, too. Forget Pamela and new Easter clothes.
1: Well, if you was a banker, would you have lots of money, too?
0: Of course.
1: Well, why do you get to... Why don't you be a banker? Why don't you get to be a banker?
0: By lending other people money.
1: Is that how you become a banker?
0: Yes, it is.
1: Then, your worries are over. I can fix it for you now to be a banker.
0: Oh, how?
1: Lend me $30.
0: A banker lends out thousands of dollars.
1: All right, then lend me thousands.
0: Will you please stop bothering me?
1: Well, I want to look as nice as Pamela on Easter Sunday.
0: Look, honey, I just can't afford it. What if Pamela does have nicer clothes? Does that make her happier than you?
1: It sure does.
0: It does not.
1: Well, how do you know how happy I am?
0: Snooks, you mean you aren't happy?
1: I cried in my sleep all last night.
0: Oh, you didn't.
1: I thought my little heart would break.
0: Why, Snooks, honey, I didn't know. Honest, I didn't. What made my baby cry in her little bed?
1: There's a spring busted in my mouth.
0: I was talking about happiness. Look, run along and forget clothes. I'm broke.
1: All right. I guess Pamela was right about us being poor white trash.
0: Hey, wait a minute. Pamela said that?
1: Yeah, and she laughed and said, "You're too poor to buy me new clothes."
0: Oh, she did.
1: Yes, she did.
0: Well, we'll just show her. All right, we're all going to have new Easter outfits. I'm going to do something I've never done before.
1: What's that?
0: You and I are going right down to Mr. Richardson's bank and try to get a personal loan of $300. Come on. Well, Mr. Richardson will see me in a few minutes about my loan, Snooks.
1: Mm-hmm.
0: So stay right here.
1: Gee, Daddy, look at that man over there behind the bars.
0: What about it?
1: What's he in for?
0: He's not in for anything. He's a teller.
1: He's a teller?
0: Yes.
1: Can I go over and listen?
0: A teller is a person in a bank who takes in and pays out money. He doesn't tell things. Now be quiet.
1: What's all those windows, Daddy? There's so many of them.
0: I know. Well, all banks have them. There's a paying window, a receiving window, loan and interest window, Christmas fund window.
1: Well, where's the one Uncle Louie always goes to?
0: Uncle Louie?
1: Yeah.
0: Which one is that?
1: The $2 window.
0: Look, you don't find $2 windows in banks. You only find them at racetracks.
1: Why?
0: Because a bank isn't like a racetrack.
1: Well, what's the difference?
0: There's a big difference. The money a man puts in a bank, his wife spends. At least at the racetrack, he gets to watch the horses. Now, will you please be...
2: Mr. Richardson will see you now.
0: Oh, come on, sir.
2: That door right over there.
0: Thank you.
3: Come in.
0: Oh, hello, Mr. Richardson.
3: Well, how do you do, Mr. Higgins?
0: This is my little daughter, Snooks. She and your daughter are great little pals, you know.
1: That's right. I love Pamela.
3: Well, I'm certainly glad to hear that. I was afraid that Pamela had become spoiled and conceited that nobody could like her.
1: Yeah, you can say that again.
0: Snooks.
1: Well, I was only agreeing with it.
3: No apologies necessary, Mr. Higgins. I realize that I have pampered Pamela too much for her own good. She's inclined to act superior.

0: dear to people. But I guess I just love her too much.
1: I love her too. I'm just mad about her.
0: But I suppose I shouldn't.
1: You shouldn't?
0: No.
1: All right, then let's hate her.
2: So, anyway, Mr. Richardson, in view of our daughter's mutual friendship, I felt you might think me coldly businesslike if I didn't come to you personally for what I need.
0: Just what do you need, Mr. Higgins?
2: A loan. A small loan?
1: Yeah, just a teeny-weeny little loan.
0: Oh, I see. Well, Mr. Higgins, in spite of our mutual friendship, I still must adhere to banking policy, which, as I'm sure you know, makes it necessary to check with the condition of all people who borrow money.
1: You gotta check Daddy's condition?
0: Yes. Tell me, Mr. Higgins, do you have collateral?
1: Oh, no. All he has is a little sinus trouble.
2: Snooks, please, your help isn't helping me at all. Look, Mr. Richardson, the reason I need money is because I don't have collateral. I'm just plain broke. And I need $300 for Easter outfits for the family. But I've got a steady job.
0: Easter outfits? Mm-hmm. Well, I hardly consider that a worthy reason for my risking an unsecured loan.
2: Oh, but Mr. Richardson,
0: Higgins, policy is policy.
2: Well, there go our Easter outfits.
1: Gee, I guess we're going to be poor. Just poor white trash, like Paula said.
0: Just a minute. My daughter said that? Pamela said that?
1: Pamela said that. She said my daddy couldn't buy me a new Easter outfit like she's getting.
0: Mr. Higgins, I've reconsidered. For reasons of my own, I'll lend you the money. Come in first thing tomorrow morning. We'll arrange the loan.
2: Well, why, thank you, Mr. Richardson.
1: Gee, Daddy, now we can all get new Easter outfits.

0: Daddy, how come we're going to shop right now at the department store? You ain't getting the money till tomorrow.
1: Because now that I know I'm getting it, I can go ahead and charge everything. First, we'll buy you an Easter bonnet right over there. Come on.
2: Oh, how do you do, sir? Something for the little miss?
1: Yes, we'd like to see some of your Easter bonnets.
2: Oh, well, here's a charming little bonnet. Do you like it, little girl?
0: It's too plain. Could you put on that pretty pink bow over there?
2: Why, sure.
0: And that sweet little bunch of daisies?
2: All right.
0: And that beautiful little red rose?
2: Fine. There we are.
0: Oh, that's just so pretty.
2: Good. Well, shall I wrap it up?
0: No, I hate it.
1: Snopes, don't start getting difficult.
0: But I don't like it, Dad.
2: Don't worry, sir. I have loads of patience. Just loads. Oh, I know. How about this little green bonnet? You know, green like spring and nature. Things budding, birds on the wing.
0: And it's such a pretty shade of green.
2: Yes, isn't it?
0: I never saw such a pretty shade of green.
2: Neither have I.
0: There's only one thing I wish.
2: What's that?
0: I wish it was red.
1: I'm afraid she is a bit difficult.
2: Yes, I'm beginning to think it isn't going to be so easy to please this little miss.
1: Little miss? As far as my wife and I are concerned, this is a big miss. Oh, nothing, nothing. I guess you'd better show her something else.
2: Well, fortunately, as I said before, I do have loads of patience. Now, how about this flat straw with a big old-fashioned black velvet bow?
0: I don't like it. It looks like a flying saucer.
3: Well, you look strange enough to be coming out of one.
2: I mean, it's really very pretty.
0: Well, I don't care. I don't like it.
3: Look, will you please make up your mind?
0: Gee. Why are you getting mad? I thought you said you had loads of patience.
3: I do, but you're making me dump my whole load.
2: Now, we'll try again, shall we?
0: Yes.
2: How about this bonnet here?
0: Oh, that is nice.
1: At last.
0: But I want a lot of more stuff on it. I want a real Easter bonnet.
2: Well, what sort of stuff do you mean?
0: Well, put on that chocolate Easter bunny there.
2: Chocolate?
0: Yeah.
2: On a hat?
0: Yeah, yeah.
1: Oh, put it on, anything to please her.
2: Well, all right.
0: And put on some of them marshmallow eggs.
2: On a hat?
0: Yeah. And some of them little candy chickens.
2: On a hat?
0: Yeah.
2: Well, frankly, I think it's getting a little loaded. And I wish I were, too. Is there anything else you want on it?
0: Yeah. Sprinkle some of those jelly beans on.
2: Well, there you are. On your hat, you now have a chocolate Easter bunny, two marshmallow eggs, three candy chicks, and a handful of jelly beans.
0: Yeah, that's it.
2: Will that be it? Fine. Shall I wrap it up?
0: No. I'll eat it here.
1: Well, Vera, between you and me, we put in quite an afternoon of shopping.
4: Well, you know me. As soon as I got your call to go ahead and charge a new Easter outfit, I was off like a flash.
1: I'm sure glad Richardson okayed that loan for me tomorrow morning. Well, by the way, where's Snooks?
4: Oh, she couldn't wait to show it off to Pamela Richardson. The way Pamela's been picking on her, she couldn't resist the temptation. Oh, here she is now.
1: Why, Snooks, honey, what's wrong?
4: Yes, what is it, dear?
0: Pamela said I still look like white trash.
1: Oh, she did she? Well, she shouldn't get away with a thing like that.
0: She didn't. I punched her right in the nose.
1: Well, that's fine. Oh, no! My loan! My poor loan! There it is. That has to be Richardson. Hello, Mr. Richardson.
5: Oh, so you know who it is, Higgins.
1: Mr. Richardson, are you mad at me, the whole $300?
5: What?
1: Couldn't you just be mad at me, $150 worth?
5: Higgins, since you seem to know the reason for my call, any further conversation is unnecessary. And don't show up tomorrow morning thinking I'll change my mind, because I won't. Goodbye, Mr. Higgins.
1: Snooks, I'd whip you right now, except for one thing.
0: You love me.
1: No. I don't want to rumple your new dress. It's going back.

0: Say, Don, mind if I park here for a while?
1: Why? Who are you hiding from?
0: Well, I'm not hiding. 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It gives me acid indigestion.
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1: 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Well, it looks like the Higgins family is not going to have a happy Easter, thanks to Snooks. When she punched Pamela in the nose, she punched Daddy right out of a $300 loan for Easter clothes. At the moment, he's telling his woes to his next-door neighbor, Randolph Kunk.
2: Yeah, Kunk, all the clothes we charged will have to go back.
3: Say, that is tough.
2: Unless I can arrange a loan somewhere else.
3: Oh, you're going to try to get another loan, huh? Look, Higgy, we've been friends for a long time.
2: Yes, Kunkel, yes.
3: And whenever we're in trouble, we always come to each other, don't we?
2: Right.
3: And now there's a cash problem.
2: Yeah, come on, Kunkel. Say what you're going to say.
3: All right. If you get the loan, will you split it with me?
2: Great. I thought you were going to lend me the money.
3: Yeah, I would, but I'm too broke from buying Easter outfits myself. And on top of that, Martha just clipped me for my last 20 to pay a beauty parlor bill.
2: I know what you mean. I just wish I had the fortune Vera spends on face creams alone.
3: Well, it's actually a necessary expense, Higgy. As I see it, there's one big factor that makes women spend all that money on their face.
2: Oh, really? What factor is that?
3: Imax.
2: Oh, stop! This is a serious problem to me.
3: Well, now, look, you've been working for Weenies for almost 10. Maybe he'll lend you the money.
2: I've never even been able to get a raise out of him.
3: Well, he might not be as hard as you think. Tell him how much it means to your wife and children. In fact, take Snooks down there to help you play on his sympathy.
2: Say, that's worth a try.
3: Sure.
2: The old skinflint might not have the heart to turn down a child. I'll get a hold of Snooks right now. Mr. Weemish will see us in a few moments, Snooks. Mm-hmm. Now, do you remember what I want you to tell him?
4: I think so.
2: Well, just to be safe, I'll run over it with you once more. My father has worked hard for you for the better part of a decade.
4: Mm-hmm.
2: You got that so far?
4: Yeah.
2: Let's hear it.
4: My father has worked hard for you, and the better part of him is decayed.
2: That is decade. Now, let's get on with the rest. During that time, he has asked nothing of you. And now he's miserable that he has to stand and face you for a loan. Let's hear the whole thing.
4: All right. My daddy has worked hard for the better part of a decade.
2: Go on.
4: During that time, he has asked nothing of you and has had to stand your miserable face alone.
2: Forget the whole thing. Just keep in mind that I need money and you are here to play on his sympathy.
4: All right, Daddy.
5: All right, Higgins, come on in.
2: Oh, thank you, Mr. Weemish. Come on, Snooks.
5: Higgins, why did you have to bring that little pest with you?
4: Oh, I won't bother nobody, Mr. Weemish. I'll just sit in the corner and play with your mean cat.
5: My mean cat?
4: Yeah, Daddy told me you had a sour puss.
2: she really didn't hear me say that, Mr. Weemish.
5: Never mind, Higgins, never mind. What is it you want to talk to me about?
2: Well, Mr. Weemish, I've worked for you for a long time now, and I've never asked much.
5: Well, it's mutual, Higgins. You've never done much.
2: But I've tried, and now I need help, and you're the only one I can come to. I need a loan of
5: $300. $300? That's a lot of money, Higgins. Of course, if it's for an emergency, I might consider it. On the other hand, if it's for something foolish like Jackson in the shipping department wanted $100 advance just to buy some Easter clothes. Ha! Ridiculous. Naturally, I turned him down.
2: Oh, naturally.
5: Well, what's your story? Well?
4: Sorry, we need some time to change it.
2: Well, the reason I need the money is, it's on account of Vera. You see, she's sick. Oh, she's very sick.
5: Sick? Of what?
4: Of wearing the same old clothes.
2: Jokes. This is no time to joke about your mother's illness, for which we need the money. Get it?
4: Oh, yeah. Poor Mommy's awful sick.
2: Oh, yes, Mr. Weemish. Just this morning, I took Vera's temperature, and it was 105.
5: 105?
4: And that was in the shade, too.
5: This does sound serious.
2: Oh, it is, Mr. Weemish. The doctor says she'll need an operation. And that's why I need the $300.
4: Yes, she'll need an operation.
5: Well, Snooks, Lancelot, I'm very sorry to hear this. What are they going to operate on Vera for?
4: Appendix.
2: Gallstones.
5: What?
4: Gallstones.
2: Appendix.
4: Appendix.
2: A gallstone.
5: Huh?
4: Once more, maybe we can come out together.
5: Hey, Gens, what's going on here?
2: Well, you see, she has both appendix and gallstones.
5: Oh, well, an appendix isn't serious, but a gallbladder's another thing. Are you sure she has stones?
4: Oh, yeah. When she sits down, she rattles something wrong.
5: Well, Higgins, under these circumstances, I can see you do need money.
2: Oh, yes, Mr. Weemish.
5: How do you know that $300 will be enough? Will $300 be enough?
4: Well, because that's all the Easter outfit costs. It costs that, you know. The Easter outfit costs is all that.
5: Easter outfit. So, Higgins, you wanted the money for clothes after all.
2: Well, yes, I did, Mr. Weemish. I've worked for you for a long time, and I thought you might be willing to help me get a little joy out of life.
5: Higgins, I'm going to help you with just one thing, and that's out that door with my foot. Now, get out!
2: Look, I could cry, too. If it hadn't been for your hitting Pamela, I'd have gotten the money from Mr. Richardson. Now, look, it's high time you learn to control your temper like I do. For instance, when I was plenty mad, Mr. Weemish wouldn't lend me that money. I felt like hitting him, too. But do you know why I didn't?
4: Because you were a coward.
2: I just know how to control myself. So instead, I came home and used this piece of paper to let off my steam. I wrote down every nasty thing I wanted to say to Mr. Weemish. After that, I felt better.
4: You did?
2: Yes. And that's what I want you to do hereafter, when you're mad at Pamela. Write down every nasty thing you want to say, and write it just like a letter.
4: Mm-hmm.
2: And after you get it down on a piece of paper, you'll feel better.
4: I think I'll feel better if I write the stuff down on my blackboard.
2: Why?
4: Well, after I finish writing, I could hit her over the head with it.
2: You're not going to hit anybody. You're going to hold your temper like I do. You understand? You're going to have my control. What are you bawling about?
4: Scared me.
2: Oh. Well, just remember, hereafter, no hitting, just writing.
4: I'll remember, Daddy.
6: Well, Lancelot, here's my dress and hat all wrapped up, ready to go back.
4: And here's mine.
2: My suit's in this box. I feel awful.
6: So do I. I was really counting on attracting a lot of attention in that outfit. Now I'll have to march in the Easter parade without a thing to wear.
4: Gee, that way you'll attract even more attention.
6: Oh, you be quiet. This is all your fault anyway.
2: I'll get it. Hello.
7: Hello, Higgins. This is Mr. Weemish.
2: Oh, yes, Mr. Weemish.
7: Higgins, I just got through giving my kids their Easter outfits. They were awfully happy, and it made me happy. Then I got thinking about you. Higgins, I'm sorry about this morning. That $300 loan will be in the mail for you in the morning. And happy Easter.
2: Oh, gosh. Thanks a million, Mr. Weemish. Goodbye. Vera, Snooks, we can keep the clothes.
6: You mean Weemish is loaning us the money after all?
2: Yes. Snooks, you see there? If I told off Mr. Weebish instead of writing those things down on the paper, he'd never have given me the money. So you see, it really works.
4: Well, I've been doing it too, Daddy. This morning I got mad at Pamela again. So I wrote down every nasty thing I could think of. Just like it was a letter.
2: Well, that's wonderful.
4: Then I mailed it.
2: You did? Oh, no. Those letters are just to let off steam. You're not supposed to mail them.
4: Well, I didn't know that. I think you're going to be mad at me.
2: Huh?
4: Well, when I mailed my letter to Pamela, I also mailed the one you wrote to Mr. Weenie.
2: Oh, no.
4: Oh, yeah, I think you...
1: Oh, hello there, Snooks. What can I do for you?
4: Would you give me some candy, Mr. Wilson?
1: Oh, I'm sorry, Stephanie, candy, but here, how would you like a shiny new penny?
4: I'd rather have a dirty old dime.
1: Now, look, young lady. It's time you realize money doesn't grow on trees.
4: Well, where does it grow?
1: It doesn't. You have to earn it. And all these days, you have to earn a lot, the way prices are increasing. See this paper here?
4: Mm-hmm.
1: It says even castor oil is going up.
4: Yeah. Well, the only time castor oil bothers me is when it's going down.
1: Snooks, why don't you try earning your spending money?
4: I would if I could get a nice soft job like yours.
1: Oh, you're right. Mine is an easy job. The easiest job in the world is selling Tums. 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Ask for T-U-M-S, Tums for the tummy. Now, here's Snooks again.
2: Well, Snooks, fortunately for you, I was able to intercept that letter at the office before Mr. Weemish got it.
4: I'm glad, Daddy.
2: But you might have cost us not only our Easter outfits, but my job as well.
4: Yeah, lucky I didn't.
2: Then there wouldn't be any money to buy you any clothes at all.
4: Yeah.
2: You'd have nothing to wear.
4: Yeah, I'm lucky.
2: You couldn't go outside and play.
4: Boy, I sure am lucky.
2: Or go to school.
4: I couldn't go to school.
2: No.
4: Gee, I know this luck couldn't last. I just knew it.
2: Oh, fine. Good night, Snooks.
4: Good night, Daddy. And good night, everybody.
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1: 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This is Don Wilson reminding you that night and day, at home or away, always carry Tums, T-U-M-S. Tums for the tummy.
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12: 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In spite

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I'm Rich Conaty, and this is The Big Broadcast on 90.7 FM WFUV New York. We opened up with a couple of Ned Washington lyrics. Bing Crosby, Victor Young conducting 1932, Shadows on the Window. Then Benny Carter, he turned 94 last week. Benny Carter crooning with Spike Hughes Orchestra in the band Dickie Wells and Coleman Hawkins, 1933. And Someone Stole Gabriel's Horn. We'll hear that tune again a little bit later by the Three Keys. Up next on the Big Broadcast, here's an E-Petition. Bing Crosby, Gus Arnheim's Coconut Grove Orchestra, 1930, and Fool Me Some More.

I find a thrill in being with you, though you have fooled me before. I'll be your fill-in when you are blue, so you can fool me some more. I know you'll hike it, someday you'll pack, then you'll be leaving my door. Oh, but I kinda like it.

Two performances by Gus Arnheim and his Coconut Grove Orchestra, with a vocal from Bing, 1930, Fool Me Some More. From August 1931, Eddie Cantor with the Arnheim Band, There's Nothing Too Good for My Baby. From the Cantor picture, Palmy Days, Eddie is credited as one of the composers of that tune, along with Benny Davis and Harry Axt. Harry Axt was born in New York City, August 15, 1894. He had songs to his credit from the early 20s into the 1950s. Harry Axt died in Hollywood, March 31st, 1963. I'm Rich Conaty. 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And on tonight's show, we'll have the lyrics of Ned Washington and Otto Harbach, Mae West, Your Requests, some big broadcast premieres, and the songs of Harry Axt. Here's one he wrote with Joe Young and Sam M. Lewis. Cliff Edwards, Ukulele Ike's Hot Combination, December 1925, Dinah.

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it, and plenty of it, brother, she's got it. 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

The big broadcast, Sunday nights on WFUV with Tom Stacks, The Six Jumping Jacks, directed by Harry Reeser, July 1927, She's Got It, written by Benny Davis, L. Wolf Gilbert, and Harry Axt. Before that, a Davis Axt song, It's a Million to One, You're in Love. Johnny Marvin in 1927. From late 25, Cliff Edwards is Hot Combination and another Axt composition, Dinah. 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
2: Well, come in, Smithers. What is it? Speak up, boy. Orange juice.
3: No, sir. New Kellogg's Rise and Shine.
2: Hey, finish.
3: And look at this, sir.
2: No peel, no pips, and it's got vitamin C. Well, Smithers, I suppose this is it.
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2: 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Thank you.
4: New Kellogg's Rise and Shine. 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
13: Well, I can. The cheap one's yours.
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14: Once upon a time there was an engineer. Choo-choo Charlie was his name, we hear. He had an engine and he sure had fun. He used good and plenty candy to make his train run.
15: Charlie says... Love my good and plenty. Charlie says, really ring the bell. Charlie says, love my good and plenty. Don't know any other candy that I love so well.
5: Yes, it's for you. It's your dinner. It's called Cupboard Love. Cupboard Love's different. Comes in a packet, not a tin. See this foil pouch? Keeps it moist and squeezy. That's right. It's a new kind of cat food. Moist. It's good for you. Like it?
4: New Cupboard Love. What the well-cared-for cat has for dinner.
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0: Hugh Dennis.
1: And I'm Steve Punt. And following the news this week that the Sun newspaper have offered £50,000 to the first contestants to have sex on the new series of Big Brother, Hugh and I are prepared to make them a fantastic and unmissable offer.
2: We'll do it for a fiver.
1: So while we're waiting for that call from the National Pimps of Print, we'll be busily bringing you the best of the week's worst news from all around the world. And joining us in this digest of doom, disaster and despair is our resident team of fat cats.
2: Claiming she's worth every penny, Sue Perkins.
1: Reassuring Glaxo shareholders that £22 million isn't that much for a decent drug dealer nowadays, Simon Greenall.
2: And claiming benefit, even though he's been in full-time employment for 10 years, Mitch Benn.
1: And, as always, parked up outside Ronnie Scott's in his converted pink school bus of shame, it's our man with the sound effects, Van Man. So, Van Man, to commemorate the heroic British achievement of a first-ever solo walk to the North Pole, give us the sound of wild Arctic tundra. No, as ever, I'm afraid, Van Man has it sadly wrong. That was, of course, the sound of Gordon Brown and Tony Blair having a friendly chat about the Euro.
2: But now, are you a Hollywood hard man who wouldn't fly to Cannes? Are you Mary Archer? Or are you simply David Beckham's hairdresser? If you are, then don't worry, because, believe it or not, someone somewhere has had an even worse week than you and is about to win our coveted...
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1: Steady on, Van Man. Don't peak too early. But first, it's time for...
4: Bad Week Roundup.
1: Yes, it does exactly what it says on the script, starting with...
3: Together through thick and thick.
1: Channel 4 have filmed a celebrity version of Wife Swap, pairing Big Brother's Jade Goody with Major Charles Ingram. At first he laughed when she claimed East Anglia was abroad, but then she coughed and he was on the phone booking a flight.

0: Ingram. At first he laughed when she claimed East Anglia was abroad, but then she coughed and he was on the phone booking a flight.
1: Ringo, Ringo Roses.
0: Ringo Starr visited the Chelsea Flower Show to see an exhibit named after his song, Octopus's Garden. It's situated right next to the Paul McCartney, The Girl Is Mine compost heap.
2: Ooh, me nuptials.
3: A nightclub is being sued for a stag night prank in which a man was forced to lie under the pole while several dancers slid at speed, landing with force on his groin. He was so traumatised, he still weeps uncontrollably when watching old episodes of Trumpton.
1: Miss off.
0: 3,000 teachers are to lose their jobs as a result of funding cock-ups. They've been told to clear their desks, put their chair on the table and file out neatly and quickly. And that's the end of the Bad Week Roundup. So let's get on with...
1: Section one.
0: Thank you, Sue. Now, Hugh, you begin.
3: Yes. Now, it's been a bad week, ladies and gentlemen, for a man called John Sullivan of Tauranga in New Zealand. He was done for speeding. No sympathy there, really, for that. OK, I'll give you a few more of the facts. He was done for speeding whilst naked. You coming around to that? You need a bit more. OK, he was done for speeding whilst naked, driving a motorised bar stool. Well, no, don't go too early, because there's more. The full facts. He was done for speeding naked, driving a motorised bar stool, whilst holding a flaming rolled-up newspaper firmly between his butt cheeks. All of which probably didn't make him too difficult to spot.
4: Everybody's being pretty law-abiding today?
5: Yep.
4: Oh, wait a minute. Here comes something.
5: Oh, me backside!
6: Nah, it was nothing.
3: Come on, it could happen to any of us. And you know, given John's circumstances, I think I would have been speeding too. But you wouldn't want to get caught, would you? Sullivan admitted that he might...
6: have had a few.
3: Really? Gosh, that's a shock. But he denies that he was drunk, which may be right. He didn't fall off his bar stool, even at 50 miles an hour. And while everything else could be explained as an act of madcap spontaneity, you don't just find a motorised bar stool. No, that's a shed-based project of Robot Wars proportions. It's a good idea, though. It'll be a sight more useful to many senior citizens than those little electric shopping trolley things. That's right. Senior citizens with their priorities right. A motorised bar stool to get you to and from the pub, and then a stanner to get you up the stairs. That's my candidate then, naked, speeding, flaming, butt-cheek, motorised bar stool man.
0: Here's a terrifying one. It's been a very bad week for terrorists who've been captured by the US, because according to the Times, Uncle Sam has devised his most vicious torture yet in an attempt to break them down. Don't know if you saw this, but apparently the FBI are forcing them to listen to Barney the Dinosaur.
7: I love you.
4: No, listen, I won't tell you anything.
0: Now, for those of you... Shut up, Barney! For those of you without small children or who don't know, Barney is a big Camp Mauve T-Rex, who in most countries is used as anti-American propaganda in that after 5 minutes of his show, you begin to think the Taliban had the right idea. He is an odd choice to use against the Iraqis because Barney is unquestionably Shiite. I apologise for using the Shiite joke, which is almost as old as the city of Ur, but I couldn't resist. Anyway, it gets worse. If Barney doesn't work, the Americans apparently have more up their sleeve. Possibly my favourite quote of the week comes from Sergeant Mark Hansel of the US Army, quoted in The Guardian. He said,
8: "These people haven't heard heavy metal before. They can't take it."
0: Yes, these people haven't heard heavy metal before. Apparently what happens is if the prisoners don't crack after the Barney, they hit them with Metallica. They would use Anthrax, but they haven't found any yet. Now, I think... it's working a little bit of satire and it's out of the way. I think there's a compilation album in here somewhere.
9: Hey, headbangers, get rocking to the sound of Now That's What I Call Interrogation Volume 2. All your terrorist torture favourites, including Rainbows, Since You've Been Bombed, Deep Purple's Smoke on the Tigris, and Led Zeppelin's Stairway to the Cellar, where the CIA will tie your nuts to a bicycle wheel and spin it. Out now from Kay Teller's, you bastard.
0: There we go. People tortured by Barney. Now, Mitch.
10: It's been a bad week for the credibility of the insurance industry and human dignity in general with the news that a woman from Bristol has insured her continuing good looks for £100,000. Nicole Jones, 26, took the policy out as a birthday present for her husband, Simon, who...

Dad said he would leave her if she got ugly as she got older. Charmer. Intriguingly, she gets the money as and when she is declared unattractive by a panel of 10 builders. Oh dear, put this nose in for you then. Well, I do hope husband Simon isn't feeling too pleased with himself because, well, his wife just gave herself a £100,000 incentive to completely let herself go, didn't she?

0: disgusting.
1: Is it me?
2: Yes.
1: This week, ladies and gentlemen, has been a week of triumph for British science. Because this week, the countdown began in London for the European Mars probe. The British-designed Beagle 2 will touch down on the surface of the Red Planet, giving us crucial information on our planetary neighbour. British technology and science setting the standards for the rest of the world to follow. Which is why the work of a group of media students from Plymouth University represents such a bad week. You see, what these media students did was they set up an experiment to test the theory that
3: an infinite number of monkeys given an infinite number of typewriters would eventually produce the works of Shakespeare.
1: Now, they concluded that they couldn't, which is a big disappointment for the rest of us, and not least the monkeys who just signed a major four-book deal. But that isn't really the upsetting bit. The upsetting bit is the method they used, because the experiment did lack a certain degree of rigour. See, failures of technique. Failure one,
3: we couldn't afford an infinite number of monkeys.
1: No, they could afford six. Elmo, Gum, Heather, Holly, Mistletoe and Rowan. It's the members of S Club 7. Which they borrowed from Paignton Zoo. Failure two,
3: we couldn't afford an infinite number of typewriters.
1: No, they could afford one old computer. But being media studies students, it didn't occur to them this might invalidate the experiment, so they just carried on. They covered the PC in Perspex and stuck it in the monkey enclosure to see if any of the words of the bard appeared. Anyway, within 2 days, the students had their first serious result. The monkeys had successfully downloaded Wild Hot Teenage Monkey Bangs from the internet. Unfortunately, their literary efforts weren't quite so successful. According to The Guardian, at the end of 4 weeks, the monkeys had
0: produced 4 pages of text between them, primarily filled with the letter S.
1: Yeah, which isn't not that impressive given the time, or although in their defence, the monkeys claimed that they'd spent 3 weeks trying to get the computer to print. The project designer, Jeff Cox, said
4: it was a hopeless failure in terms of science, but that's not the point.
1: He sounds exactly like a professor, doesn't he? What kind of attitude is that? You see, that is like Galileo up the top of the Leaning Tower of Pisa, dropping those balls and going,
5: I don't really care what happens as it goes. With a bit of luck, they will hit somebody on the head. Hey, bingo, we get one.
1: Yeah. See, face it, it was a publicity exercise. It does, however, support the idea that every action will meet an equal and opposite reaction. They do a pointless experiment. We say, do something sensible!
6: There we go, that's a good candidate. I like the fact that both the staff and students of Plymouth University all have comedy Devon accents. now we've got to choose one of those to be our first candidate. Who does anyone like out of there?
1: What do you think was the worst one, worst week there, ladies and gentlemen?
6: I would say it was the bloke on the motorised bar stool, except that sounds like too much fun to be a bad way. I think people having to listen to Barney the Dinosaur.
7: Yeah, actually, yeah, you're right.
6: Okay. Yeah, all right. People Barney. Tortured Barney by...

0: Dinosaur, go forward four.
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0: Which logically means it's now time for...
2: Section 2.
0: Ah, now, you may have seen this story in the paper. It's the nightmare scenario, ladies and gentlemen. The nightmare scenario. You're at the controls of a Boeing 737. You have 200 passengers on board. You're at 10,000 feet, about to descend through cloud into Luton Airport. You tune into air traffic control.
3: This is TGA 31, requesting permission to land. Repeat, permission to land, over.
0: And in reply, you get this. Yes, a Tomy baby monitor. Now, you might think that a battery-operated baby monitor designed to relay the sound of a crying child 10 yards down to the living room would not be able to interfere with the powerful radio signals of air traffic, but no, you'd be wrong, because it happened this week to Lisa Spratley of Bedfordshire. Now, fortunately, though, airline pilots are quick-witted and calm people.
3: Tango Zero Delta, do you copy over?
4: Tango Zero Delta, this is co-pilot Smith. Is it your tummy wummy? Is it? Oh.
3: Roger that, Tango Zero Delta. Would you like some Milky Wilky then?
4: Right. Switch to emergency song procedure.
3: I copy. 2, 3, 4.
4: Oh, wheels on the bus go round and round, round and round, round and round.
3: Oh, he's asleep. What height are we?
0: Yes, it's true, Annie. A tiny little home radio system can be picked up by an aircraft, so God knows what else you might get when you're trying to land a plane.
3: This is TGA 31. We are now 5,000 feet, bearing 65 degrees north. Urgently request permission to land, over.
5: Yeah, roger that. Hey, listen, on the way, could you pick up my Mr. Johnson? It's Mr. Johnson, 14 Alderney Crescent, Emil Hempstead. Over.
3: This is TGA 31. That's a negative. I'm a large passenger aircraft. Repeat, a large passenger aircraft.
5: Oh, I do apologise, TGA. Well, in that case, could you get a group of seven from a party in Leighton Buzzard? Over.
0: Thank you. So there you go. That's all from that story. That's Lisa from Bedfordshire and her air traffic control baby monitor. Now, Sue, take us for our first of this week's visits to our friends in Germany.
6: There must always be many visits to Germany in the show. This is the first one, you see. Right, it's been a very bad week for 22-year-old Benjamin Büttner from Germany because he's been expelled from the 2003 World Pole Sitting Championships. Now, I don't think this will come as a surprise to learn that these rules are very simple. Contestants have to sit on top of an 8-foot-high pole until they fall off, or they die of boredom. But on the plus side, if they just look down, they do get to watch a topless woman gyrating underneath for a drunken businessman. Anyway, this year's finals have been taking place in the Hyde Park Soltau Amusement Park. 10 people up a pole. It's hardly my idea of amusement, but certainly preferable to GMTV, where, of course, they do the reverse and stick a pole up 10 people. All while Lorraine Kelly told them they all looked absolutely brilliant. Absolutely brilliant. And then went on to do a feature about Thrush.
7: There's no jealousy here, is there? Is it the viewing?
6: No, it's genuinely because I think she's absolutely brilliant. Now,
7: what show are you on?
6: I'm on a show that isn't GMTV. Now, back to the pole sitting. The rules of this are quite clear, okay?
8: The contestants must stay on the pole day and night, squatting on a 40 by 60 centimeter board. They may come down for only 10 minutes every 2 hours to perform their ablutions.
6: To perform their ablutions? What is this, circus weeing? Hey, of course it's a big top, men are urinating there. Why do you have to perform it? Why couldn't you go private like everyone else? Now, okay, the authorities have been very, very strict with these rules.
8: Electronic sensors attached to the board monitor the pressure of the backsides. Video cameras run constantly!
6: Yes. So that's 10 people doing nothing all day, being whittled down to a single winner, whilst being watched for 24 hours by cameras. I can't see that catching on.
9: Day 19 in the pole sitter's park. And trouble for Benjamin as he performs his ablutions in the diary room. Meanwhile, Jade's opened her mouth and in a moment of stupidity ended up swallowing the pole.
6: Oh. Sadly, this wasn't to be Benjamin's year because the 22-year-old ambulance man cheated. And not surprisingly, it is Trimony he got caught. After 17 days, just 6 of the original 10 starters are left. At which point you think, okay, just about halfway through, should be over in a month. Sadly not.
10: The current world record stands at 196 days. This year they want to crack the 200-day mark.
6: And if they do crack the 200-day mark, it's bound to be a particularly sore crack. Funnily enough, the reigning world pole-sitting champion is a 27-year-old car mechanic. Fancy that. A mechanic who's great at sitting on his arse all day. Anyway, it's been a very bad week for the cheating showman pole-sitter.
7: Hey, very good. Now, Hugh, in the words of John Denver... Country roads, take me home. It's like Guantanamo Bay torture, isn't it? Only worse. Anyway, it's strangely appropriate because going home on a country road in West Virginia is precisely what our 19-year-old candidate was doing in a story, which is testament to how stupid you can be and still end up perfectly all right. She was driving to the little town of Hamlin when her mobile phone went off. And because she was a careful driver, she pulled over to the side of the road, which was a good plan as far as it went and would have been great if it had been a lay-by or a verge or something. It wasn't. No, she parked on a railway track. A ruddy great railway track running next to the road, which, again, would have been fine, except... there was a train coming. And what with being on the phone, she didn't hear it with fairly obvious consequences.
6: Hello, sorry, I'm under a train right now.
7: The car was thrust sideways onto the next track, which, again, would have been fine, except... there was another train coming.
6: Hi, honey, I'm really sorry. I gotta go. I have someone on the other line.
7: But she is fine. You know, not in the head, but she wasn't before. So that's my candidate, cell phone driver woman.
0: Right, good. So that's a fine lot of candidates there. I actually am going to go for the woman who was hit by a train going in one direction and was then hit by a train coming in the other direction. Does anyone have any further preferences?
7: No.
0: So mobile phone level crossing woman goes forward with the Barney Dinosaur Torture People for...
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7: So let's move on to...
6: Section 3.
0: You, yes, you again.
7: Thank you very much. I don't know how many of you have seen the movie Straight Story. It is the very moving tale of a man who decides to cross America on a sit-on mower. It's quite a long film. He stops for fuel every 30 miles and has to empty the grass box about every 400 yards. But it is, however, more interesting than the sequel, where he comes back by an entirely different route, which turns out to be exactly one mower's width further over. Well, Brad Houter, who coincidentally owns a lawnmower company, decided to do the same thing, hoping to get from coast to coast, San Francisco to New York, in 79 days. But the project hit a snag. On the very first day, he went the wrong way. He went west rather than east, which doesn't sound that stupid, except that San Francisco's on the coast. If you start there, you can't go west. In his defense, Brad said,
2: "I didn't make up the itinerary. I was up to our logistics team."
7: Yeah, or presumably more accurately,
2: "I didn't make up the itinerary. I was up to our logistics team."
7: And if you're holidaying in Brisbane this summer, keep your eyes peeled. Brad is due to surface in early August.
0: Now, Simon, knowing the British love of animals, I sense sympathy already for your candidates.
11: It's been a bad week for Norwegian UFO spotters. They've searched the night sky for years, patiently waiting for interplanetary visitors to make themselves known. What the intergalactic twitches of Norway really want are the sort of fire in the sky, weird light falling to Earth sort of aliens, who I'm sure Van Man imagines would sound a bit like this. Very nice try, Van Man, if it had bit 1950s. But last week, the fireball, which exploded in the night sky over the Norwegian town of Lardal and fell slowly down to Earth, actually sounded more like this. Yes, he's done us proud. Yeah. Cat climbs electric mast, touches live wire, and explodes. It all goes to show the most magnificent phenomena are often from the most mundane resources. Nevertheless, many Norwegians still claim to have seen a genuine UFO, which I guess is far more plausible than saying, "You know, I once saw a cat which went..." So that's my candidate, the disappointed Norwegian UFO spotters.
7: Thank you.
0: That's a very good candidate. And fantastic sound effect there, Van Man.
7: Magnificent. You see, a Dutchman, let's call him Ruud, was very zealous about the cleanliness of his bathroom, which is very unusual in a man and more than a little bit irritating, because men like that just make it more difficult for the rest of us. He probably cleans the hair out the basin after he's shaved.
9: Yes, I do, before I put on my moisturizer.
7: And wipes the toothpaste off the mirror.
9: Well, that stuff has been in my mouth.
7: And puts the loo seat down after he's used it.
9: Of course.
7: That's pathetic. It's only seconds after Rude, traitor to all that is best about being male, had finished a thorough clean, bleach, loo cleaner, shower, screen, glass polish, lime scale remover. Oh, it makes me feel quite ill just thinking about it. Only minutes after he'd finished all that, his bathroom exploded. Yeah, he was fine. He was fine, but it is further proof that sadly men are just not safe with cleaning products. And for everyone's sake, they should just leave well alone.
0: Really, quite right,
7: my candidate.
0: Now, Mitch, Eurovision weekend, so you've got a terrible music story for us.
12: Yeah, would have been a bad week for various pop stars this week if I'd had anything to do with it. About 15,000 fans at the Pepsi Silver Cliff show at the Manchester Evening News Arena got to have their say by voting for which songs the acts, including the likes of Your Blue, Your Atomic Kitten, Your Liberty X, all the greats, should perform. Now, this story was reported under the slightly misleading but encouraging headline, Fans Tell Pop Stars What to Do at Concert. I doubt it was quite that blunt. But if I'd been there, I'd have told them what to do.

0: Now, ladies and gentlemen, just lastly, but not leastly, a very quick one, but a very, very bad one. It was a very bad week for Keith Sanderson from Newcastle. The tip of Keith's right thumb was sliced off by a guillotine machine at the kitchen worktop factory where he's employed. And his employers asked him to show them exactly how this had happened. So he did. And lost the index finger of his left hand. A spokesman for the company was quoted saying...
1: It was a regrettable and unfortunate incident, you know. Keith has not yet returned to work, but he has the option of coming back.
0: If he can manage to open the door, that is. Where are those annoying adverts when you really need them?
2: Have you had an accident that wasn't your fault? Then why not do it again? It's no win, no fee, and no fingers. So dial now, while you still can.
0: So there we go. That's poor old three-fingered Keith from Newcastle. So who are we going to choose from that third batch? I may go for Keith myself.
3: I'd like to go for Keith.
0: You'd like to go for Keith.
3: If only because in sort of 6 or 7 days' time, he will have just stumps.
0: You like a man with stumps?
3: Yeah, well, there's a website for that if anyone wants to join me.
0: Yeah. It's available on Dutch Satellite. Anything else? Anyone else?
4: I've always wanted to look like Dave Allen.
0: Anyone else? Do you like him, Simon?
5: I like him, yeah.
0: He's from your neck of the woods, isn't he?
5: I like to see him order drinks. How did you want? just the one and two halves for me.
0: So, poor old no-fingered Keith joins the Barney torture people and the woman who got hit by two separate trains in our grand final.
6: Now, audience, it's down to you to decide the winner of...
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6: Yes, Ronnie's got people. Hit those electronic keypads and seal the fate of an unfortunate... It's official. We have a result. This week's guest computer is the Eurovision Song Contest adding machine, Van Man. The drum roll, please.
2: In third place, with 7 points, we have the Iraqis interrogated by Barney. L'interrogation d'Iraqi avec le dinosaur peuple, 7 points.
7: Well, no, not doing so well there, the big purple fella there. They got a bit of a blank there.
2: In second place, the American woman under the train. La femme de l'État uni qui reste sous le chemin de fer.
7: Oh dear, not quite Johnny Logan, methinks.
2: And in first place, we have the man from Newcastle with no digits, with 12 points. L'homme de Newcastle avec nul digit. 12 points.
0: Hey, well done, well done. Did you hear that sound, Keith? That's people with fingers applauding for you. Well done. You win our special Bad Week prize, a copy of Barney's Greatest Hits, and someone to help you get it out of the box.
6: Well, that's it. Thanks for listening, and goodbye.
8: 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The producer was Nick Canner. And the executive producer was Liz Anstey. It's Been a Bad Week is a Celador production for BBC Radio 2.
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15: 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Tonight, transcribed from Hollywood, another authentic reenactment of a case from the files of the Texas Rangers.

0: Now, from the files of the Texas Rangers come these stories based on fact. Only names, dates, and places are fictitious for obvious reasons. The events themselves are a matter of record.
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2: It is shortly after midnight, the beginning of Good Friday in the year 1937. Jim Wiley, constable of Romer, Texas, is driving through the lonely outskirts of his territory when his headlights pick out a car parked on the road shoulder. He brakes to a stop.
3: Having some trouble?
4: This heat conked out on me. I've been trying to get it started for half hour.
3: Well, maybe I can get it going for you. I know a little something about cars. Okay if I try it?
4: You bet. Go ahead.
3: Yeah, looks like it ain't about to start, friend. You must be out of gas.
4: The gauge says you're half full.
3: The gauge must be busted, then. Choking like I did, I should have flooded the carburetor. If gas was feeding through, we'd get the smell of it. Yeah, better check the tank. And get a stick or something to shove in here for measuring, will you?
4: You bet. This branch ought to do.
3: Yeah, it's good enough. Give it here.
4: She empty?
3: Dry as a WCTU meeting.
4: Well, that leave me kind of stuck.
3: Well, I got a siphon hose from the trunk. We can drain enough out of my tank to get you back to Roma.
4: Is there an all-night station there?
3: No, afraid not. No hotel either. But I can put you up for the night if you don't mind bunking in the jail.
4: What do you mean, jail?
3: I'm the constable.
4: Oh, I see.
3: Well, don't worry. The jail's clean. Come on, let's go get that hose. Well, it's in here someplace, if I can find it. You got a match?
4: Ah, you bet.
3: I want to be here someplace. I guess I'll let a lot of junk pile up.
4: I can't hold this match much longer.
3: Light another one.
4: That's the last one to book. Well, you got that hose, haven't you?
3: Well, no point getting snappy about it, stranger. How come you didn't know the gas gauge in your car was busted?
4: Well, it must have just happened, I guess.
3: Seems to me there's a car just like yours on my stolen car list. I hope you got proof of ownership on you.
4: I got it all right. In my pocket, pointed right square at your belly.
3: Use your head, young fella. Stolen car's a bad charge, but it ain't nearly as bad as using a gun on a peace officer. Now, you better hand that gun over and come with me.
4: Why, you heck, you small town rube cop. You stinking rube cop. Go ahead, go ahead, reach for you. Reach for it so I can kick a face in. Go ahead.
5: Don't be a loco. You can't get away with this.
4: I've heard that before from other dumb cops. You never should have told me you're cops, you know. You never should. Something coming on your face. Come on your feet. Get in that brush. Now you look at this stop, you're going to get it right through the
5: window. You'll pay off for this. Help! Help! Help! Help!
4: Cross country bus. Go on, Pop. Yell. Yell all you want. Try not yell at motor. Go ahead. That's too bad, Pop. Nah, you and me going to make a trade. Bullet from this gun exchange for your car. What's matter, Pop? Don't you like it?
5: You'll get caught. They'll get you.
4: The cop ain't born can take me. Come on, Pop. You're going to die.
5: Yeah.
4: Why don't you crawl a little? Why don't you beg a little? Maybe I'll change my mind. I should.
5: Burn! Reckon you could kill me, but you ain't scaring me.
4: I'll make it easy for you, Pop. But you got to beg me a little. You don't, I'll give it to you through the kidney. And that ain't nice, Pop. Takes a couple of hours to die that way. Yeah. And it hurts, Pop. I know I watched the cop die that way once before.
5: You don't know what he's doing.
4: That's it, Pop. Yeah. Pray louder. Let me hear you.
5: You're the one I'm praying for. You must be crazy.
4: Praying for me? You rude cop. Let's see who you pray for in the next couple of hours. It hurts, don't it, Pop? And it's gonna get worse. You don't pass out till right near the end.
6: Enjoy yourself, copper. Have a good time.
2: Constable Wiley's body was discovered shortly after sunrise when highway patrolmen spotted the stolen vehicle abandoned by the killer. The sheriff was summoned and he called for the help of the Texas Rangers. By noon of Good Friday, Ranger Captain Stinson was at the scene, accompanied by Ranger Jace Pearson.
6: Wiley didn't die easy, Jace. Look at that.
7: Yeah. Tried to crawl out to the road on a blood trail.
6: Must have been in agony every inch of the way.
7: Do you have any family?
6: An invalid wife, 2 daughters, and 3 grandchildren. The man who did this might just as well have shot them, too. They'll feel the same pain Wiley did, only longer.
7: With an alert out for Wiley's car, we might get a break. Killer may have been spotted in it somewhere along the line.
6: I doubt it. He probably got where he wanted to go and ditched it before sunup. Medical examiner figured Wiley's been dead since about 3 a.m. Must have been shot a couple of hours before that.
7: Gives the killer a good start, all right, Captain.
6: Yeah. Let's get back to the road. We've got one thing going for us, though. The man we're after may have left some prints on the car he abandoned when he took Wiley's.
7: Lab men flew in before we got here. They ought to be coming through with a report soon.
6: Well, Steve Clark is in town waiting for it. He'll bring it out. I want you and Steve to stay on this case until it's cracked.
7: It's one I'd enjoy cracking. Only lead we've got is that the abandoned car was headed west.
6: Well, that's something, at least. You and Steve can start off in that direction.
7: Hey, here's Steve now.
6: Oh, yeah.
7: Howdy, Steve.
8: Howdy, Jace, Captain.
6: You get the lab report?
8: Yeah, Captain. It'll rattle your teeth. Here.
7: Killer's been identified by fingerprints lifted from the car he ditched. Wiley was killed by Rex Lang.
9: Rex Lang?
6: Rex Lang?
7: Yeah, no doubt about it. The prints were as clear as a bell. There's a copy of Lang's record attached to the report.
6: I don't have to see that. I know it by heart.
7: I wonder how long he's been in Texas.
6: Well, he might have been here for a year or more. Last report on him was when he killed a policeman in Great Falls, Montana. Before that, he pulled jobs in Nebraska, Wyoming, and Iowa.
7: He's blazed quite a trail.
6: Yes, and I want that trail to end in Texas. It's the first time he's paid us a visit. I want it to be the last.
7: He's not easy to catch. According to that report, he's been jailed only once, Idaho State Reformatory, when he was 16. That's about 8 years ago.
6: Yeah, and in that 8 years, he's killed 6 people, 4 of them peace officers. The first one was the guard at the reformatory. Lang butchered him when he escaped. Look at this record. Look at it. Sent to the reformatory for beating his young brother half to death with a stove poker.
7: Is that Lang's picture clipped on the report?
6: Yeah, a mug shot taken at the reformatory.
7: Well, that'll help us. I don't know, Steve. A big-boned 16-year-old kid. And we're looking for a 24-year-old man. He could have filled out plenty by now. Be hard to recognize.
8: Well, there ought to be some description since then.
6: Ought to be, but there aren't. All the witnesses he's left are dead ones. Is this the complete report?
8: Yeah, that's it, Captain. Oh, except this. It probably doesn't mean anything. The sheriff picked up this empty matchbook. It was just lying in back of where Wiley's car was parked here on the shoulder. Lab checked it for prints, but they couldn't pull anything off of it.
6: Well, it might have been thrown from any passing car.
8: Yeah, I guess so.
7: Hey, let me see it. Advertising on the cover. Grand Bowling Alley in Pintado.
6: Pintado's about 70 miles west, Jace. And that's the way the car was headed. He couldn't pick up matches before he got there.
7: Not unless he'd been in Pintado before and was headed back there again when he tripped over Wiley.
6: Well, that's possible.
7: Our trail leads west anyhow. Won't do any harm to check around Pintado when we get there.
6: You're towing a double horse trailer, Jace, so you and Steve might as well ride together.
7: Suits me.
8: I'll unload my horse and put him in with charcoal.
6: There's something about Rex Lang it might pay to remember. He was a ladies' man back where he came from, Pocatello, Idaho.
8: All right, boy. Back up. Even when he was
6: 14? Yeah, even then. It was a high school girl who smuggled in the knife he used to kill the reformatory guard. And there have been indications that he had a woman lookout with him on burglaries where his prints have been found.
7: I'll get my trailer open for you, Steve.
8: Thanks, Jace.
7: Company for you, Charkey.
10: No.
7: You stay in, boy.
8: Now, you climb in, boy. Come on, let him go. Okay, Jace.
7: I guess we're ready to roll. You'll hear from us, Captain.
6: Jace, Steve.
7: Yeah? What's the matter, Captain?
6: You both know Lang's record. A killer with a crazy hate for all peace officers. So understand that what I'm going to say now is not in order. If you corner him, you'll have a mad dog on your hands. But I'd like to have him taken alive.
7: That may not be easy, Captain.
6: I know, but Rex Lang has become an idol to young punks and reform school toughs all over the country. Now, if we can put him on trial, convict him in a court of law, and have him executed by the state, It'll show those kids that society is strong enough to stamp him out like a flea. There's nothing glamorous about dying in an electric chair. But if you have to finish him in a fight, he'll still be an idol. He'll say Rex Lang was so tough we couldn't take him, we had to kill him.
7: I understand, Captain.
8: So do I.
6: Now remember, it's not in order. I want both of you back alive, too. That's all.
7: Come on, Steve. Let's go. We headed west, looking for a dangerous kid grown into a dangerous man, with a face we might recognize too late. By midnight, we'd checked the highway as far as Pintado. In the morning, we started to comb the town, still drawing a blank.
8: That guy at the bowling alley wasn't much help, Chase. Didn't seem to recognize that old picture of Rex Lang. Yeah, Lang may have changed a lot in 8 years, but if he made the alleys a hangout, the owner should have... Jase thought the face was a little familiar.
7: Maybe yes, maybe no. Lang was blonde and smooth-skinned as a kid. Hair might have darkened plenty since then, face and frame filled out. And he shaves now. A beard line changes a face.
8: Yeah, he might have just passed through here and picked up those matches, though. Maybe they were just thrown out of a passing car.
7: I know. Well, we can't waste too much time on a lead that may be blind. Yeah, how about some breakfast? There's a Mexican place across the street, Lobo's.
8: That's for me. I'm so hungry, I'll even eat enchiladas for breakfast. Come on, let's cross. Easter Sunday tomorrow, Jase. Wish I could be home with the wife and kids. I even forgot to order flowers.
7: Well, wire the captain. He'll have some sent to the house for you.
8: Yeah, didn't even think of that.
9: Buenos dias,
7: señores. Buenos dias.
8: Howdy. Let's take the booth, Jase. I'm tired eating on the couch.
9: What can I get for you, señores? It is the menu. I have everything.
7: Fruit juice, a couple of scrambled eggs easy with bacon, coffee and toast.
9: Si, señor. Buenos dias, señorita. I will be with you in a moment.
10: You bet.
8: Here I am starving. I don't even know what I want. Say, why don't you wait on the lady while I'm thinking it over?
9: Of course, señor. Take your time.
7: I thought you were hungry enough to eat enchiladas for breakfast.
8: Yeah, the man double-crossed me. He gave me a choice.
10: I just want a container of coffee to go, Lobo.
9: Si, señorita.
10: No, creamy sugar.
8: Well, I guess I'll just double your order, Jase. Now, what's the move when we leave here?
7: I haven't figured it yet.
9: You want me to put it in a sign?
10: You bet. How much?
9: 10 cents, señorita.
8: You know, Jase, maybe we should go back.
7: Wait a minute, Steve.
10: Here
7: you
10: are.
9: 15 cents, señorita.
10: You bet.
7: Sit tight, Steve. Oh, ma'am. Just a minute.
10: You speaking to me, Ranger?
7: Yes, ma'am. I happened to look out of the booth and saw you. Don't I know you from someplace?
10: I don't think so.
7: You sure look familiar. You live here in Pintado?
10: You bet.
7: I must have met you the last time I was through here, about 2 years ago.
10: Now, your mistake, Ranger. I've only been here 6 weeks.
7: Oh, well, where'd you come from before that?
10: Fort Worth.
7: That's your hometown?
10: You bet.
7: That's one on me. You sure did look familiar. Excuse me, please.
10: You bet.
9: You have the wrong señorita, no?
7: Maybe. Grab your hat, Steve.
8: Why? What was that all about?
7: Something hit me when she was talking. Notice how she kept saying, you bet?
8: Yeah, what about it?
7: That reformatory report about Lang. The part about his habits. You bet was his favorite expression.
8: Oh, now, wait a minute, Jase. Lang may have changed, but I doubt if he's turned into a girl.
7: No. But she picked up that expression someplace, Steve, from somebody who uses it regularly. And it could be Lang.
8: Well, it's as good a lead as that matchbook, Jase. It's worth following.
7: I think so, too. Come on. Let's see where she's taken that coffee.
0: You are listening to Tales of the Texas Rangers, starring Joel McRae as Ranger Jase Pearson. We continue now with tonight's case, Breakdown. An authentic story from the files of the Texas Rangers.
7: We followed the girl, hoping she was taking the coffee to Rex Lang. But the hope exploded less than 2 blocks from Lobo's Cafe when she turned into the doorway of a jewelry store, not far from where my car was parked.
8: Doesn't look like the sort of place we'd find Lang in, Jase.
7: And she went into the back of the store. Look through that corner of the window.
8: Yeah. Now, there's the container of coffee on that bench right beside the watch repairman.
7: Mm-hmm.
8: She must have brought it in for him. Guess he's the boss.
7: Looks that way. And he can't be Lang. He must be 60 or more.
8: Jase, get back a little.
7: What is it?
8: She came out of the back. She's behind the counter now.
7: And she's working there, then. Let's not take any chances on being spotted. Drift back this way a little.
8: Yeah, that's good enough. She'd have to come out to see us now.
7: Got to keep a tag on her. If she's Lang's girl, she'll lead us to him.
8: But even if she is his girl, no telling how often he sees her. He's hot and must be hiding out someplace. We could burn up a week or two and then find out we're sending out dogs at the wrong tree.
7: We won't waste any time. Not if we can get some information about her. I'm going to get to a phone. You stay right here on this block, though. Walk the corner with me.
8: Yeah. Jase, if she was Lang's girl, why should she be working?
7: If she was working in the laundry, that's a question I couldn't answer. But I can think of a good reason why she might be working in a jewelry store.
8: Casing it for Lang to knock it over?
7: It's been done before. I'm going to have headquarters check back on some jobs Lang's pulled before. See what you can find out along the street here. She's a mighty pretty girl, so it's a safe bet she's been noticed by other storekeepers along here. Maybe one of them knows her name and where she lives.
8: Chase, we don't want to tip our hand by asking too many questions.
7: Don't make them sound like official questions. Make them sound like you're just another man who's seen a pretty girl.
8: Okay, okay. But you ever mention this to my wife and you and me are going to tangle.
7: Get going. I'll make my call and meet you at the car later. I called my headquarters and gave Captain Stinson a description of the girl we were tagging and a list of information I wanted. It was less than 2 hours later when he called me back.
11: It looks like you may have hit something with that girl, Jase. I made a few phone calls and got answers that fit.
7: What are they?
11: Fingerprint records from out of state show that Lang's burglaries in the past included a jewelry store, a check cashing agency, and a private home where the owner was in the habit of keeping plenty of cash in the safe.
7: Girl fit into those cases?
11: Yes. A girl answering the description you gave worked at all three places. Only thing that varies in description is the color of her hair. In each case, she quit her job a few months before the actual burglary.
7: That's the modus operandi I've been looking for.
11: Well, if it was the same girl in each case, she always changed her name.
7: Well, that's as easy as dyeing her hair. It all fits.
11: If you're right, Jase, you're getting mighty close to Lang.
7: That's where we want to be. Thanks, Captain. You'll hear from me.
11: Jase, maybe I'd better send you a couple of more men.
7: That'd only give Lang a couple of more targets. Bye, Captain. The girl was shaping up like the extra joker in a poker game. By the time I got back to Steve Clark, he had a rundown on her. The name she was using in Pintado was Jojo Deering. That night, the stores were open late for the last-minute Easter shoppers, but finally the lights went out. We followed the girl to her home and staked out to wait. 5 minutes later, she came out again.
8: Hey, Jase, look. She's changed her clothes.
7: Yeah. Wearing jeans and a jacket now.
8: Yeah, but why?
7: I don't know.
8: She's moving for her car.
7: I'll let her stay about a block ahead. Don't want to tag her too close with this horse trailer behind us.
8: Right. Yeah, she's pulling out now.
7: So are we. Steve, I got a feeling we're moving in for the finish.
8: Why?
7: The way she's dressed. Not the way she'd dress for a date in town, but it is the way she'd dress to go to Lang if he was holed up in some off-trail spot.
8: Works during the week, goes off to meet him on Saturday nights. Yeah, Jase, it adds.
7: We'll know soon enough. She's turning for the highway out of town.
8: Looks like a long trip, Jase. Hey, where is she?
7: Took a turn off up ahead. You reach in the back and get a Tommy gun.
8: Well, the captain said he wanted Lang alive, remember?
7: I know. But if we have to stop that car later, if she picks Lang up, I want to make sure we can put it out of commission.
8: Okay. Please, we're crying out loud, Jase.
7: I'm sorry, Steve. Sharp turnoff there. Grab a look at the map. Where does this road lead?
8: I don't need the map. This is State 61. Nothing down here for more than 100 miles except for a few run-down Mexican settlements.
7: I'm going to cut off my headlights.
8: This road gets kind of rough, Jase.
7: Can't help it. I can follow her taillight without her knowing we're behind her.
8: Yeah, you're right. Odd anything comes through here, she'd scare in a minute. But she'll roll a lot easier if we weren't dragging that horse trailer.
7: I got a feeling we may need it. No need for her changing her clothes like she did if she's going to stay in the car. Any place in here where she could pick up a horse?
8: Yeah, about 10 more miles. Ranch owned by an old Mexican woman. All she's got is a couple of horses.
7: Can you think of any place near there where Lang might be hiding out?
8: Yeah, about 3 or 4 miles back in the hills. Used to be a mine there. A couple of them, in fact. They're abandoned, Jase.
7: Isn't there a road to the mines?
8: No, nothing but a rough burrow trail. It's tough country to get into.
7: If Lang's there, it's going to be tough country for him to get out of. Just before we reached the old Mexican ranch, we let the girl's car pull out of sight. We parked for 10 minutes, then drove to the ranch. Her car was there, all right, almost hidden in a clump of brush behind the barn. And there was a fresh horse trail leading into the hills. We unloaded our horses and followed it.
12: Only about another half mile to the mines, Jase. She's heading right for them, all right.
7: Something about this that bothers me, Steve.
12: What's that? She stuck to the burro trail all the way.
7: That's just what I don't like. The only approach, and Lang wouldn't be at the end of a clear trail unless he had some way of guarding it.
12: You mean he might have an ambush staked out along here?
7: Man who hasn't been caught or even described in 8 years doesn't leave his guard down.
12: I don't know. He can't stay awake 24 hours a day.
7: Reckon not. Hey, wait a minute. Hold up. Whoa, whoa, Charkey.
12: Whoa, boy, whoa. See something, Jase?
7: Yeah. This brush at the side of the path been trampled not long ago either. Just bobbing back into its natural position. Horse was waiting in there, and now we got two sets of tracks on the path.
12: Well, that means he expected the girl. Waited here to meet her.
7: Looks that way. Better get down and lead your horse.
12: Right. Come on, boy.
7: Come on, Charkey.
12: Why did he come down to meet her? He didn't have to show her the way. They're still sticking to the path.
7: I don't know. In one way, I wish the moon was a little fuller. And in another way, I'm glad it isn't. Hey, hold it.
12: Huh? Well, yeah, they left the trail here. Brush is disturbed again. The tracks turn in there.
7: Come on.
12: Yeah, this is funny, Jase. We're following their movements through the brush, and we're just making a little half circle right back to the burrow trail. Now, look here. We're right back on the path. You suppose he made that little half circle just to leave a blank spot in the tracks?
7: A blank spot of less than 20 yards? Isn't likely.
12: Must have had some reason.
7: Let's leave the horses for a second. Let's go back along the path and find out why he cut away from it.
12: Right.
7: Move slow and keep your eyes peeled.
12: Nothing that seems out of line. Yeah.
7: Stop. Look at this branch overhanging the path.
12: Just a branch? Why, hey, Jase can barely see it. A piece of string running from the end of the branch to that tree on the opposite side of the path.
7: Don't touch it. Let's see where it leads. Look at that.
12: Yeah. Sawed off shotgun strapped to the tree. That string is tied around the trigger.
7: Gun probably has enough scattershot and slugs in it to kill an elephant. No wonder he met her to steer her around this.
12: Jase, look at the way that gun is sighted. Anybody on a horse who moved that branch get a charge right through the middle. Anybody on foot who moved it probably get it right through the head. Yeah, you were right, Jase. He wasn't planning on taking any chances. A rat. Anybody could be killed by this thing. A rancher, some kid riding through.
7: You don't think that'd make any difference to Lang, do you?
12: What a death trap.
7: A death trap that's going to backfire on him. This is the thing we use to take him, Steve. When this goes off, he'll come running to see what he's got.
12: I'll have another gun. He'll still fight.
7: You won't get a chance if we work it right. I'm going to pull the trigger on this thing, then let out a scream. Plant myself out there on the burrow path. You stay here in the brush.
12: Then what?
7: Just be patient. Don't move, no matter how long it takes for him to get here. He'll come plenty slow, trying to make sure that whatever he hits alone. And when he finds me lying out there, fire your gun and startle him. But keep your fire high.
12: Jase, he might pump a slug into you while you're flat on your back.
7: Not if we time it right. But don't fire until he's close enough for me to jump him. You better get the horses and tie him off down the trail a ways. You'll have time.
12: Say, Jase, how about a toss to see who stakes out on the path? Why should you take the chance? Why not me?
7: Because you forgot to wire the captain about that Easter plan for your wife and kids. Get going after the horses and then get back here.
12: Good luck, Jase.
7: Good luck to both of us, Steve. I planted myself in the path and waited. I could feel myself breaking into a sweat as cold as the ground. Even if he thought I was dead, a crazy, hate-ridden killer like Lang might waste one more bullet. A half hour passed. An hour. And then we heard him coming. Slowly, like a cat.
13: Watch where you step, Jason. I can't help it, Rex. I'm scared.
14: Whine like a cop with a gun in his back.
13: Shut up. Right near here, wasn't it? Can't you see anything yet?
14: You bet. You bet I see something. Look at that. Look at the moon on him. It's a ranger.
13: Rex.
14: Ranger. Oh, be careful.
4: Must be the one you told me about, but you were so smart. You said it didn't mean anything. You stupid getting followed here.
13: Mom, please. Rex, don't hit me again, please.
4: You bet, honey. If you ever slip again, I'll make you an honorary cop. Now, come on. I'll show you what you get. I demonstrate on him. I wish he was alive to feel what I'm going to show you.
13: Oh, no, Rex, don't make me look, please.
4: Now, look at it. Look. Imagine what a bullet could do to that pretty face of yours.
6: Hey! I got him, Steve! Let go of that gun, Rex. Drop it, I said.
13: I'll kill you with my hands.
6: All right. Here's your chance to try.
13: Get the gun, George. Get it.
15: Hey, Rex. Hey, go, honey. Go,
6: hey, you want to get up and try again, Rex? Or is that enough?
13: No. I come with you.
16: Couple together,
6: Jason. Yeah. It'd be a shame to split such a lovely couple.
16: I guess this isn't the kind of bracelet you were after, Jojo, but it'll have to do. All right, Rex, hold out your wrist. Yeah, that does it, Jason.
6: Yeah. Well, let's get started. It's just midnight. After we get them in, a fast drive ought to get you home by morning and give you a chance to pick up that Easter plant.
16: Not only that, I'll be on time to go to church with the kids. You going?
6: Borrow a couple of words from Rex. You bet.

0: Tried as an accessory in the many crimes committed by Rex Lang, Jojo Deering was convicted and sentenced to a 50-year term in the women's prison at Goree. Lang, tried for the murder of Constable Wiley, slobbered and pleaded for mercy, but the jury gave no heed to his pleas as the prosecution brought his vicious record to light. Found guilty of murder in the first degree, Lang was sent to Huntsville Penitentiary, where on the morning of November 4th, 1938, he died in the electric chair.
1: Next week, Joel McRae in another authentic reenactment.

McRae is currently seen starring in the Universal International Technicolor production, Frenchie. Tonight's cast included Tony Barrett, Bill Johnstone, Byron Kane, Herb Ellis, and Betty Lou Gerson. This story was transcribed and adapted by Joel Murcott, and the program was produced and directed by Stacy Keach. Hal Gibney speaking.

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2: We present King Street Jr., created and written by Jim Eldridge, starring Carl Howman as Philip Sims and James Grout as Mr. Beeston, the head teacher.
3: Tarek, Perry, Marina, Fatima.
4: Got all your reports back?
3: I think so. I'm just checking. Julie, Ajaz, Desmond.
4: Wouldn't it be easier in alphabetical order?
3: They are in alphabetical order of surnames.
4: Oh, right. I was just trying to be helpful.
3: Thank you. Venunu, Tony.
4: Just think. 7 days to go, and then 6 weeks of freedom.
3: I suppose all your reports are back and handed in.
4: Of course. Efficiency and organisation.
5: What's all this about organisation? I can't be talking about your class.
4: What do you mean?
3: He's got all his reports back in.
5: All signed by the parents?
3: All forged by the kids.
4: Cynic.
6: Here, have you seen the dinner menu for tomorrow?
3: Martin, Lynette, Eugenie.
5: Alphabetical order's easier.
3: Do you mind?
4: We've already done that.
6: Curry stew, would you believe? And they're forecasting the hottest day of the year.
3: There, all done.
4: All present and correct?
3: Everyone, I'm glad to say.
6: Ah, so curry stew, the woman's raving mad.
4: We can concentrate on the holidays now, then.
3: Right.
6: If no one's going to listen to me...
5: I'm listening to you, Fred.
4: So am I, honestly.
6: Of course, some of us won't have this culinary problem tomorrow, will we?
3: No.
6: No. Some of us will be able to take their own homemade sandwiches and a trip while the rest of us are slaving away at the coalface.
5: Do I detect a little touch of envy here?
4: Right.

0: Oh, not from me, you don't.
1: You don't fancy a trip to the Museum of the Moving Image, then?
0: Ah, yes, I do. It's brilliant.
2: So?
0: But not with 40 kids, and not on a day when there's a tube strike. London will be a nightmare.
1: Oh, I don't know.
0: We'll see. But no, I'm going to be a lot happier staying here with Fred.
3: I was even wondering if you shouldn't think about cancelling the trip.
4: No, no, we can't do that.
3: I know the children would be disappointed, but I'm worried about this tube strike.
4: It won't affect us, Mrs. Stone. We're going by coach.
3: Even so.
4: Remember, this isn't the first time I've been to London on a school trip when there's been a tube strike.
3: I know.
4: And there's the expense of the coach. If we were to cancel at this stage, we'd still get landed with a bill. And that's something we can't afford.
2: Right, that's the coach.

0: a school trip when there's been a tube strike.
1: I know.
0: And there's the expense of the coach. If we were to cancel at this stage, we'd still get landed with a bill. And that's something we can't afford.
1: Right, that's the coach confirmed.
0: Hey, I thought we did that weeks ago.
1: Yes, we did. I was just double-checking to make sure.
0: Oh, right.
2: He's still booked for 9:30?
1: Yes.
2: Well, I think you ought to leave earlier. There'll be a lot more traffic on the road.
0: Not that much more.
2: You hope.
0: Anyway, a lot of people will stay out of London because of the strike, so it'll balance itself out.
2: If you say so.
0: Anyway, are all the kids confirmed? No one off sick?
2: Not as far as we know.
1: Well, I doubt if anyone will be off sick in the morning. I believe the Moving Image Museum's very good.
2: It was a marvellous idea of Mrs. Patterson's.
0: Yeah.
2: I hear they've got a Coronation Street display with cameras the lot.
0: Oh, good. I have a pint at the Rover's Return while the rest of them take the kids around.
1: Mrs. Rudd won't let you get away with that.
0: And with her on board, I'm going to need it. Anyway, so far so good. It looks as though we're all set fair for tomorrow.
2: Tube strike permitting.
0: Oh, honestly, Mrs. Stone, you're like a mother hen. We'll be all right. On the coach, down to London, a couple of hours in the museum, out of the museum, get on the coach, and we'll be back at school for 3:30.
1: Sounds easy the way he says it.
2: Too easy.
0: No, if there are going to be any problems tomorrow, they'll be here.
1: What? Are you implying I can't run the school while you're away for the day?
0: No, not at all. I'm only pointing out the odds for potential problems. I mean, you work it out. There'll be 4 of us on a coach with 40 kids. And there'll be 250 kids here with just you and 5 other teachers.
1: We'll manage, don't you worry.
0: I'm sure you will. I'm only saying that even with a tube strike and Mrs. Rudd, I still think I have the best of the bargain. Everyone aboard, Mr. Long.
3: Yes, I think so. Oi, Ranjit, stop messing about now. Get back into your seat.
0: I don't see Mrs. Rudd.
3: She's sorting them out at the back.
0: Oh, right. Well, driver, we're about ready. You all set?
4: I suppose so.
0: Oh, good, good.
5: Mr. Beeston?
0: Yes?
5: Regine's left her packed lunch in her desk. I'm just going with her to get it.
0: Oh, can't she get it herself?
5: Well, I'd rather she didn't. Remember the nativity play?
0: For the Virgin Mary, who was late for the birth of Jesus.
5: Exactly.
0: All right, then, but hurry up.
5: Come on, Regine, quick as you can.
6: Yes, miss.
4: I'm a bit worried about this demonstration.
0: What demonstration?
4: Did you hear it on the news?
0: No.
4: There's a demonstration in London today. Hospital cleaners or something. They're marching on Parliament.
0: Well, that shouldn't affect us. We're not going anywhere near Parliament.
4: We won't be far away, only over the river. And if the police close off the approach road...
0: Well, you'll just have to drop us as near as you can.
4: On top of that, there's this tube strike.
7: Are you getting on this coach or not, Mr. Beeston?
0: Actually, I thought I'd run behind it, Mrs. Rudd. I need the exercise.
7: I'm only concerned because of the tube strike.
4: That's just what I was saying.
0: Well, we're just waiting for Mrs. Patterson and Regine.
7: Well, we really should be getting underway.
0: We will in a minute.
4: And then there's the tar.
0: The what?
4: The tar on the roads. We could get sticky tar on the roads today, you know.
0: Oh, heaven preserve us. Ah, here they are. Okay, driver, let's be getting aboard, shall we? And wagons roll, eh? Right, off we go.
3: Okay, class, settle down. Come on, come on, let's have a bit of hush, please. Mandy, stop pushing Ghazala.
8: I'm all cramped up here, sir.
3: We're all cramped up. There's no reason to make a nuisance of yourself.
8: Yes, sir.
3: I know it's a bit of a squeeze for everybody, but it's only for one work, shall we?
9: And this is a Hypocaust. A very basic but brilliant form of underfloor central heating. And it's what the Romans used to heat their homes and provide warm water for their baths. Come in.
10: I'm sorry to interrupt, Mr. Holliday, but can I see you for a moment?
9: Yes, yes, surely. Right, now, while I'm gone, I want you to start drawing a diagram of a hypocaust indicating the route that the hot air would take. And remember, not a sound from anyone. I shall be just outside this door.
11: What's the problem?
10: It's Miss Reed. She's not well. Thinks it's something she had for breakfast.
11: You want me to work out what it was?
10: Hardly. But I've had to send her home.
11: Ah.
10: Could you take some of her children?
11: How many?
10: 7.
9: Oh, well, could be worse. All right, send them along and I'll pack them in somehow.
3: Now, here on the board, I've written 4 lists of words that sound the same, but are spelt differently. Come in. Oh, Miss Lewis.
10: Sorry to barge in, Mr. Sims, but I'd like a quick word, if I may.
3: I've already got 43 in there.
10: Yes, I know.
3: Do you want to increase it to 50?
10: Oh, yes. Look, I'm sorry, and I wouldn't be asking you if it wasn't an emergency.
3: I know. OK, Miss Lewis, wheel them in.
10: Thanks.
3: But you realise I won't be able to do much teaching to the schedule. They're all at different stages.
10: Well, just do what
1: you can. Keep them usefully occupied. That's the main thing.
3: Right. I wonder.
1: What?
3: Well, would it be all right to use the hall?
1: Oh, I don't see why not. Mrs. Rudd would normally be in there, but she's up in London. Why?
3: Well, I just thought with all these kids it makes sense to do one big project that they can all get involved with.
1: Yeah, sounds good to me. So long as it's not too wild. Don't want things to get out of hand.
3: Oh, don't worry, you know me.
1: Yes, only too well.
3: You know, I think I'm having second thoughts about that trip to London.
1: You wish you'd gone now, eh?
3: Well, I mean, we're here flogging ourselves to death with classes of 50+.
1: Well, they're swanning around a film museum with a handful of children.
3: Right. I'll bet they're having the time of their lives.
6: Now, settle down. Stay in your seats. Did you hear me, Gary?
12: I can't breathe, sir.
13: It's too tiny, sir.
6: Sit down.
14: Do as Mr. Long tells you.
15: Mr. Feaston, it's nearly 10:45.
14: Thank you for the time check, Mrs. Patterson.
15: I was only pointing out that it's been 3/4 of an hour since the driver phoned for assistance.
6: Lucky we hadn't gone too far when it happened.
7: I fail to appreciate your definition of lucky, Mr. Long. We have broken down on the motorway.
6: Yeah, but we're not too far away from the coach garage, are we?
15: So why is it taking him so long to come and sort it out?
7: Exactly.
14: I'll have another word with him. Excuse me, driver.
4: I reckon it's the electrics, an intermittent fault.
14: Oh, you think so?
4: Sometimes happens on these modern coaches. It was all right yesterday.
14: Yes, I'm sure it was, but my immediate concern is what's going to happen now, today.
4: Well, like the boss said, when I got through, he's going to send a replacement coach.
12: Sir, I'm sweltering, sir.
14: Yes, all right, Gary.
12: I think I'm going to melt, sir.
7: Get back to your seat, Gary.
12: I think I've already started.
7: And how long will it take this replacement coach to get here? This coach is like a hot house.
14: Yes, all right, Mrs. Rudd. I'm dealing with this.
7: I was just making an observation.
14: Yes, thank you. Well, driver, how long will it take?
4: Well, who's to say? I mean, with all this extra traffic on the road.
14: Yes, how long, driver? We're responsible for all these children.
4: Well, you've got to take this tube strike into account.
14: Can we forget the tube strike for a moment?
4: You can't just pick coaches out of thin air, you know. The best ones will be on the road already. Ah, here he is.
14: Eh?
4: I knew he'd make it.
6: Is that the replacement coach?
15: It's a bit old, isn't it?
4: Well, like I said, all the best coaches will be out on the road. But that one, that is a classic.
14: Prehistoric, by the look of it. Has it got solid tyres?
4: Don't you worry. Sometimes a good old one can be more reliable than any of your modern young sparks. Ain't that true, missus?
7: If you're referring to me...
14: Wrong.
4: No, I was talking to the other lady.
15: I beg your pardon.
6: Well, I think now would be a good time to get the kids ready to transfer over. Yes?
14: Absolutely, Mr. Long.
3: Okay, everyone, settle down now. Come on, not so much noise. Right, now, to start with, I'm going to show you some slides about electricity and how we depend on it for almost everything we do. And afterwards, we're going to do a major project on it, all of us. Right. Now, you ready, Sundar?
16: Yes, sir.
3: Right, turn off the lights. Now, this first slide we're going to look at. Hello, what's happened?
16: I think the plug's come out, Mr. Sims.
3: Huh? Oh. Well, maybe. Look, sit still, everyone. Don't touch anything. Sundar, switch the lights on.
16: Come on, sir.
3: What?
16: All right.
3: Quieten down. Come on. Please, there's no need to get excited. Come on, right. Maria Terry, you're the nearest. Go and open the curtains and let's see what's happened here.
7: We seem to have jumped out of the frying pan into the fire.
15: Very appropriate, Mrs. Rudd. Doesn't this coach have any air conditioning?
4: Well, I pressed the switch. It ought to be working.
12: My dad was in a traffic jam once, Mr. Beeson.
14: No, really?
12: He was stuck there for 5 hours.
14: Yes, thank you for that encouraging thought, Gary.
12: That's all right, sir.
14: Now shut up.
4: Well, it's not my fault.
14: I didn't say it was.
4: I can't help it if they're digging the road up.
6: But at least we're off the motorway.
15: Makes no difference if we're still not moving.
6: Yes, but now we're actually in London, we could look for an alternative route. Try and avoid the traffic on the main roads.
15: We'd get lost.
6: No, we wouldn't.
14: Have you got a street map, driver?
4: No, I left it on the other coach.
15: Wonderful.
6: Not to worry. I've got one.
14: Well, I don't know. I think we ought to stay on the main road.
7: Well, I agree with Mr. Long on this.
14: Oh, do you?
7: It is now 12 o'clock.
13: How are your sandwiches now?
15: Be quiet.
7: In the last half hour, we have crawled along for 1 mile precisely. at our current rate of progress, we will be fortunate if we arrive at the museum by midnight. We must do something. And in my opinion, Mr. Long has provided the only practical solution.
0: It's too risky.
7: Do you have your map handy, Mr. Long?
6: I'm just trying to find the right page. Ah, yes, here we are.
4: Excuse me.
0: Yes?
4: I hope he knows what he's doing.
0: Yeah, so do I.
4: Shouldn't you be doing the navigating? I mean, you're in charge.
0: In name only.
4: Oh.
0: Okay, Mr. Long, over to you.
6: Right, now, you want to take the first left you come to, further along this road.
10: And according to the electricity people, this area will be out for another couple of hours.
9: Yeah, pity he didn't cut the gas as well.
10: What do you mean?
3: Well, Mrs. Perkis uses gas for cooking, doesn't she?
10: Well?
3: Courage stew.
9: Exactly.
3: Oh, it wasn't that bad, Fred.
9: But on a day like this...
3: You know, I still can't get over it. I'm about to start my big electricity, how we depend on it project. And we get a complete power cut.
9: Power for the course, wouldn't you say?
10: Well, at least we're lucky it's not the middle of winter.
3: Yeah, but if we've no electricity, we can't use the computers. There's no TV, no video.
10: Look, we've still got an hour before afternoon school. And if, as they say, the cut's only for another 2 hours, we should be okay mid-afternoon.
9: You believe them?
10: Well, no, I suppose not.
9: Well, then. Still, it's a great advertisement for your project, Sims. I should think it's one non-lesson the kids will always remember.
6: Yes, that's fine. Now, you turn right here.
4: I can't. That's a one-way street.
6: What? Well, it's not marked here. Keep going.
12: Can we eat our sandwiches now, sir? I'm starving.
0: I suppose you might as well let them...
12: Certainly not!
6: Oh, OK, you'll have to take this next one.
4: What, this one here?
6: No, on the right. Just past the paper shop.
7: Do you want the children to get sick?
0: They won't be sick.
7: We're on a moving coach, Mr. Beeston.
0: Well, you could have fooled me. This is barely walking speed.
7: At the moment, but once Mr. Long has got onto the main road...
4: Aye, up.
0: What is it now?
4: Bollards.
0: I beg your pardon?
4: There's concrete bollards across this street. It's pedestrian access only.
6: Oh, it says nothing about that here. Shows it as a through road.
15: They obviously stuck them in since that book was printed.
0: It's not one of Fred's old maps, is it?
4: Well, I can't go forward.
7: Oh, this is ridiculous.
0: I warned you this would happen, Mrs. Rudd, but no, you insisted.
7: Me?
0: That...
7: I'm not in charge of this trip.
0: No, I was just wondering.
4: Right, I'll have to reverse.
15: Isn't it a bit tight with the double parking?
4: Well, I've got no choice, am I?
12: Can we have our sandwiches while he's backing up?
15: No.
13: They're going to starve to death, Miss.
7: No, you won't. Now be quiet.
4: I'll need someone to see me back.
6: Yeah, right. I'll do it.
4: Yeah, stand where I can see you.
6: Right.
15: Do you think they'll believe all this when we tell them back at school?
0: I very much doubt it, Mrs. Patterson.
15: There's one thing for sure. I wouldn't mind swapping places with them right now.
9: It's not the end of the world, Sims. We just have to make the best of it.
3: Yes, I suppose so.
9: Think of it as a challenge.
3: Well, it can't get any worse, can it?
9: Hey! Hey, Eric! Get down over there! You'll hurt yourself!
17: Yes, sir!
3: Stupid boy. What a day, though. Half the teachers away, no electricity, 50 kids in a class.
9: 50?
3: Yes.
9: I've got 54 in mine.
3: Have you?
9: Yeah, that's not fair.
3: Well, I probably miscounted. It's pretty crowded in there.
10: Mr. Sims?
6: Oh, over here, Miss Lewis.
9: I'm going to have a word about this.
10: Well, there you are. I wondered where you'd got to.
3: We're just checking the bike sheds.
9: Hey, how come I've got 54 and Sims has only got 50?
10: 50 what?
9: Kids, in his class.
3: Well, I may have got 54.
9: It's a bit unfair, isn't it?
10: Well, don't worry about that now.
9: Why not?
10: It's past tense. You're about to get some more.
3: Oh, how come?
10: Mrs. Edwards just had a phone call. Her cat's been taken ill.
9: Her cat?
3: Ah, oh, now, come on. You know what she's like about that cat. She lives and breathes for it.
9: You mean she's gone home just because of a cat?
3: Well, you went home last term when your dog got run over.
9: Oh, and dogs are different. They're their family. Cats are... Well, they're not the same.
10: Anyway, she's gone home. And we're minus another teacher.
9: Ah, terrific.
3: Any more news about the power supply?
10: Yes. They're now saying it'll be off for the rest of the afternoon.
4: I told you.
3: So there's just the four of us to look after the whole school.
10: That's about it, I'm afraid.
9: It's like an Agatha Christie novel, isn't it?
3: What are we going to do with no electricity and classes of, what, 60, 70?
10: Well, that's about it.
3: Well, we can't take anything like the normal lessons, can we?
9: Send them all home. That's the only answer.
10: You're joking, of course.
9: Yeah, well, it was worth a try.
3: Hang on a minute. I think I've got it.
9: Stand by for lift off, Miss Lewis.
3: No. Why don't we have a sports afternoon out here in the playground? The weather's perfect. The kids will love it.
9: That's not a bad idea, Sims. And we make it an inter-class competition.
3: Right. What do you think, Miss Lewis?
1: Well, it'll take a bit of organising.
9: Remember who used to organise the school sports days before he retired?
1: Yes. Oh, all right then, Fred. Over to you.
6: Not far to go now. This road will bring us up to the south bank.
5: About time, too.
12: Can we eat our sandwiches now, miss?
7: As soon as we're off the coach, Gary.
12: But my stomach hurts.
4: Hello, what's this? Looks like this is as far as we can go.
0: What do you mean, as far as we can go?
4: Well, see for yourself. They've closed this road off.
6: Yeah, it'll be because of the demonstration.
5: Brilliant.
0: No, we'll be all right. We're not far away. We can walk from here.
4: I can't pull in here. There's double yellow lines.
0: Well, not in that section up ahead there, aren't see?
4: Oh, yeah, all right.
0: Anyway, if I get everyone off quickly, you'll only be there for a few seconds.
9: Right, everybody.
6: Listen now.
9: Start to gather up your bags and belongings. We'll be walking the rest of the way.
5: Oh, this trip has been a disaster from the word go.
0: Oh, don't be so negative, Mrs. Brown.
5: You don't think realistic would be more accurate?
0: Well, please yourself. Anyway, you're practically there now, so let's get ready to disembark, eh?
5: Very well.
9: Okay, everyone. Check you've got all your things. And Mrs. Patterson, will you make sure we don't leave anyone behind?
5: Yes, we'll do.
9: Now, when you get off the coach, I want you to line up in pairs alongside the wall.
4: Hey, up, here comes trouble.
0: What?
4: Traffic warden.
0: Oh, yes. Well, no, leave it to me. I'll deal with him. Mr. Long.
6: Yes?
0: Everyone to stay put for a minute. All right?
6: Right. Okay. Back to your seats, everyone.
0: Ah, good afternoon.
17: You can't stop here. You'll have to move.
0: Why?
17: You're on a double yellow line.
0: Now, I think you're mistaken. There are no yellow lines on this bit of road.
17: Not at the moment.
0: Uh-huh.
17: But that's because this stretch of road has just been repaired and resurfaced. You can see where the yellow lines stop and where they start again.
0: Yes, but they're not here, where the coach is.
17: Yes, they are.
0: I don't see any.
17: They're under the tarmac. When the council paint them on tomorrow, they'll be here again.
0: We won't be here tomorrow.
17: That's all right, then. But you can't park here today.
0: We're not parking. We're just stopping for a few seconds to let the children off.
17: You can't do that. Those yellow lines mean no unloading.
0: Oh, give me strength.
17: And if you don't move on immediately, I shall issue you with a ticket.
0: Oh, William, if that's the case, I shall challenge it right up to the Court of European Rights, if necessary.
17: You can do what you like.
18: Excuse me, Mr. Beeston.
0: It's all right, Mr. Long. I'm dealing with this.
4: I think we'd better do what he says.
0: No, we won't. Do you see any yellow lines here, driver?
4: If he says there are, there are.
0: Oh, come on.
4: Look, I can't afford to get a ticket. Driving's my living, you know.
18: Well, I think it would be a good idea if we moved on, Mr. Beeston.
7: I agree. You may go on your way, Warden. We'll look for another space.
0: Now, just a minute.
17: I'll go when I'm ready.
7: What a rude man.
18: Come on, Mr. Beeston.
0: Oh, all right. Vicious little twit. Okay, driver, let's see if we can find another place to sit down. And preferably hassle-free.
15: Actually, is this such a good idea?
0: Well, what else do you suggest? Teleport us all to the museum?
15: No, I mean, is it worth going there?
0: Well, I thought that was the whole object of the exercise.
6: I think she's got a point. It's 2:45 now.
15: Exactly. I mean, it's taken over 4 hours to get here.
0: So?
15: Well, knocking off 2 hours for the breakdown and Mr. Long's navigation.
6: I got us here.
15: Yeah, but with the traffic gridlocked the way it is, we'll have to leave now if we're going to be back at school for 3:30.
0: But we can't leave now. We haven't been anywhere.
5: I'm afraid I have to agree with Mrs. Patterson.
0: But we can't.
4: Yeah, right, you know.
0: A tube, Brute.
4: You what?
0: Well, nothing.
4: With this tube strike, there'll be a lot of extra traffic trying to get out of London.
0: Oh, all right. I take your point.
15: It's sad, but there you are.
0: Yes.
9: Right, children.
6: Right.
9: Listen up.
6: Quiet now. Quiet, listen.
9: I'm afraid I've some bad news. Oh. It's all due to circumstances beyond our control, but we've decided to head back to school. Yes, I know, I know. I don't like it any better than you do, but there it is. We're going home.
7: Mr. Beeston, oh, I'll be back.
9: Yes, Gary.
7: Can we have our sandwiches now?
6: I don't care what you think. Yesterday was the biggest nightmare of my life.
18: You always say that after a school trip.
6: No, I mean it. I've never run anything like this one. It was a total disaster.
18: Isn't that kettle ball, Jess?
6: No. I tell you, those whom the gods wish to destroy, well, the gods would have sent them on that coach trip.
18: Or left just 4 of us to look after 250 kids.
6: No, that's not in the same league.
18: I wonder if the element's gone.
6: We've only just put a new one in.
18: Actually, I'm quite looking forward to assembly this morning and Mr. Beeston's text for today.
0: And that's because our lives can be divided up into phases, like parts of a long journey. In fact, life itself is rather like a coach trip. We start out thinking that everything is going to be fine, and when it is, that makes us happy. But sometimes, along the way, we'll run into rough water and face difficulties and obstacles that will not be easy to overcome. But we mustn't ever give up.
9: That was a good assembly this morning, Harry. A lesson for our times.
0: Yes, one that I learnt the hard way.
9: So I heard.
0: And one that I will not be repeating, certainly in the foreseeable future.
9: Of course, if you'd had a word before you left, I could have saved you a bit of aggravation.
0: I don't think so, Fred.
9: No question. I mean, if after you'd come off the A5 and taken A407, that would have brought you to the A404 and then down to the A219.
19: I bet Fred's giving him one of his talks on the roads of old England.
18: Pity he didn't give the talk before you set off yesterday. Anyway, not to worry, it's all over for another year.
6: Longer than that. I'm not going on one of those again, if I can help it.
1: I don't believe you, Mr. Long.
6: Well, read my lips.
1: In a week's time, you'll have forgotten all about it.
19: 1 week, less a day.
6: And counting down.
12: I don't know. When I hear talk like this, I begin to wonder if teaching is still a vocation.
18: Not like it was, perhaps.
6: It's more a job now, isn't it?
19: For some it is, yeah.
12: Well, I beg to differ. I really do.
18: Well, of course you do, Mrs. Rudd. If you didn't, it wouldn't be King Street, would it?

0: You've been listening to King Street Junior, created and written by Jim Eldridge, and starring Carl Howman as Philip Sims and James Grout as Mr. Beeston, the head teacher. Marlene Sidaway featured as Miss Lewis, the deputy head, Margaret John as Mrs. Stone, the school secretary, Vivian Martin as Mrs. Rudd, Deirdre Costello as Mrs. Patterson, Tom Watson as Mr. Holliday, and Paul Copley as Mr. Long. The coach driver was played by Roger Sloman, the traffic warden by Philip Filmar, Mandy by Gwyneth Jones, Desmond by Justin Webb, Gary by Luke Strain, and Sundar by Nicky Scarrett. The producer was John Fawcett Wilson.
1: I'm crunching my polo, dear Liza, dear Liza. I'm crunching my polo, dear Liza, crunching.
2: The nicest thing about the mint with the hole is that it's smooth and never crumbles. You can eat polo without other people hearing. Try sucking them, dear Henry.
1: I can't. I've already crunched them all.

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the Texaco Star Theater. More than 45,000 Texaco dealers from coast to coast welcome you to an hour of mirth and melody with our star comedian, Fred Allen, Kenny Baker and Portland Hoffa. Our guest, Mr. Franklin P. Adams, star of Information, Please, the Martins and Al Goodman's Orchestra. It's Texaco time.

0: ladies and gentlemen, March may come in like a lion and March may go out like a lamb. But a certain radio comedian comes in like an actor and goes out like a ham. And here he is, Fred Allen, in person.
1: Thank you, and good evening, ladies and gentlemen. And Mr. Wallington, thank you for that hammy introduction. You know, it's a... Don't take bows. Your glasses slip down your nose, and you look awful when you bow. You know. You ought to de-oil your pores, I mean, to take that from a fan. But thank you for that hammy introduction. It's about time... It's about time we had a ham on this program to go with those eggs you lay around here. You're the only announcer I know who should live in a nest, really. Give up that apartment and take a nest. But you're right, Jimmy. March certainly did come in like a lion. Snow, sleet, cold, ice.
0: Oh, this freezing weather's too much for me, Fred. I'm going back to sunny Hollywood.
1: Sunny Hollywood?
0: Mm-hmm.
1: Have you heard Bob Hope's program lately?
0: I know.
1: Oh, I always tune in on Bob to get the weather report. Why, it's been raining in Hollywood for weeks, Jimmy. You know, it rains so much out there that Vine Street has grown four blocks longer. And Grapes of Wrath sprouted two more bunches at a matinee last Saturday. But sunny California, soggy California, you mean.
0: Well, I'm going someplace where it's hot. Where can I go?
1: You know where you can go.
0: Where?
1: And while Mr. Wallington is working on the answer to this $64 question, we turn to the latest news of the week. The Texaco News presents its highlight from the world of news. Hollywood, California. Academy of Motion Picture Arts and Sciences makes its annual awards for outstanding achievements in the cinema industry for 1940. Ginger Rogers, receiving award for her role in Kitty Foyle, said,
2: "This is the happiest moment of my life."
1: James Stewart, voted outstanding male star for his work in the Philadelphia Story, said,
3: "This is the happiest moment of my life."
1: Cecil Salvin, an extra who didn't win an award, but who found $4 on the floor when the banquet was over, said,
4: "This is the happiest moment of my life."
1: Anyone caring to write Cecil Salvin may reach him care of Oxygen Tent Number 2 at any hospital. Texaco News, ignoring Academy selections, makes its own awards to little-known mugs who contributed practically nothing to the advancement of the motion picture industry during the past year. A Texaco award goes to the man who broke the Hollywood record for completing a feature picture in record time during 1940, Professor Fahnestock Kress. What company are you with, Fahnestock?
5: Whippet Productions.
1: Whippet Productions?
5: Yeah, it's a quickie studio. We make pictures so fast they lap over.
1: Oh, they do?
5: Yeah, if a director ain't off of the set the minute his picture is finished, he's in the first reel of the next picture.
1: Well, tell me, Fahnestock, what is the fastest picture you have ever made?
5: Sold Akimbo, a 9-reeler.
1: Well, how long did Souls Akimbo take you?
5: Well, at 8 o'clock this morning, I'm pacing the bare rug in my office. The phone rings.
1: Yeah?
5: It's some guy with a crockery store. He's stuck with a lot of dishes, so he needs a picture to get rid of them.
1: This was at 8 o'clock this morning?
5: Yeah. We was cast and in production at 9. The picture's finished and down in the tailor shop being cut before noon.
1: Really?
5: We preview it during lunch in the commissary.
1: And?
5: At 2 o'clock this afternoon, 800 people in that guy's crockery store were hissing another Whippet production.
1: Well, that's some speed, isn't it? Well, tell me, is the picture finished? Is it through now?
5: Oh, no, it opens again tomorrow as a revival.
1: Oh, it does. Well, I'm sure critics will give it 4 shooting stars, and thank you, producer Fahnestock Kress. A Texaco award for all-around incompetence goes to Murdoch Nubb. Now, you were... You weren't cited by the Academy, were you, Murdoch?
6: The Academy? Ha ha, I'm laughing.
1: Well, you don't agree with the Academy selections?
6: Who is this Prentice Sturgeon they're raving about?
1: Preston Sturges? Why, he's the famous author, director, producer at Paramount.
6: All right, so does that compare him with me? I'm Murdoch Nubb, don't forget.
1: But you...
6: I, Murdoch Nubb, was the first combination actor, author, producer, director, yes man, stool pigeon, and errand boy in Hollywood.
1: You were all of these things?
6: I alone.
1: Well, I've never seen...
6: Who wrote the novel Up Satan's Alley? I alone.
1: Well, I did.
6: Who wrote the screen adaptation of the novel? I alone.
1: Well, I never...
6: Who produced the picture? I alone.
1: Well, you did.
6: Who directed the picture? I alone. Who acted both leading parts?
1: Well,
6: I alone. After 7 years in production, when the picture come out, who went to see Up Satan's Alley?
1: You mean...
6: I alone.
1: That's fame, isn't it?
6: And they're raving about this Prentice Sturgeon. What about Murdoch Nub?
1: Well, who ever heard of Murdoch Nub?
6: I alone.
1: Well, that completes your cycle. And thank you, actor, author, producer, and cast, Murdoch Nub. A Texaco award for the most embarrassing moment on a picture set goes to Miss Fodie LaFontaine. You all know her from her recent pictures, I'm sure. You work in pictures, do you, Fodie?
2: Only in Technicolor.
1: Well, in Technicolor. Well, what is it you do in Technicolor, Fodie?
2: I used to be an emergency blusher.
1: An emergency blusher?
2: Yeah, in Technicolor, when a girl blushes, the blush is supposed to show in the picture.
1: Oh, I see.
2: But in Hollywood, most actresses is either wild wise or anemic. They can't blush.
1: And that's where you come in.
2: Yeah, if the director wants a blush and the femme lead can't blush, I jump in and blush for her.
1: Well, how do you manage to blush by appointment and at will, Fodie?
2: By manipulating me veins.
1: Oh, you manipulate...
2: Yeah, I wear loose foundation garments and manipulate me veins.
1: Oh. Well, what caused your award-winning embarrassing moment?
2: A sarong was my undoing.
1: A sarong?
2: Yeah, it's for a big jungle picture, Road to Hepzibah.
1: Oh, Road to Hepzibah.
2: The director wants a rush blush, but I gotta wear a sarong.
1: Well, what happened?
2: Well, I put on the sarong, I take a gander at myself in the dressing room, I start to blush.
1: Yeah?
2: I'm blushing all the way across the lot.
1: Oh, you poor thing.
2: I get on the set, I'm still blushing.
1: Uh-huh.
2: The camera starts grinding, director yells blush. I'm manipulating his veins, I'm a dud.
1: You mean?
2: I'm all blushed out, and his veins won't manipulate.
1: Your movie career is ended?
2: Yeah. I took 2 transfusions and tried to get back in, but you know Hollywood.
1: Oh, do I know Hollywood? Well, what are you doing today?
2: I'm doing my specialty in a movie theater on 7th Avenue.
1: Oh, at the Roxy?
2: Yeah, I'm a Roxy blusher. Well,
1: congratulations on your marvelous comeback and week finish, Miss Fodie LaFontaine. The movie fan who got into the most trouble through being loyal to his screen idol was Barclay Dell. What is your favorite, is your favorite movie star, Barclay?
7: Bela Lugosi.
1: Really?
7: I ain't missed a Bela Lugosi picture for 10 years.
1: You admire Mr. Lugosi's acting so greatly?
7: Oh, it ain't his acting.
1: Well, then what has you made you such an ardent... coping with a man like you upsets the other party, you know that. What nature has done to you, you could sue. Barclay, tell me, what has made you such an ardent Lugosi fan?
7: Well, I'll tell you. You see, nature put a big wart on my Adam's apple.
1: Oh, a wart?
7: Yeah, it's right here under my collar button.
1: No kidding.
7: Yeah, yeah. When I put on my collar, the collar button presses against the wart presses against me Adam's apple. It's agony.
1: What's that got to do with Bela Lugosi?
7: Well, the only pleasure I had for 10 years I owed a Bela Lugosi.
1: Well, how do you mean?
7: Well, when I go into the theater, my collar button is always pressing against the wart. The wart is pressing against me Adam's apple. I'm in agony.
1: Yeah?
7: Then Bela Lugosi comes on the screen.
1: Yes?
7: My flesh starts to creep.
1: Yes?
7: The wart creeps up over me collar. I can't explain the feeling. It's utopia.
1: When the picture is over...
7: The wart creeps back down. The collar button starts pressing. I'm in agony again.
1: Until the next Bela Lugosi picture comes out.
7: They can't make them too fast for me. Boy, I'm sure gonna miss old Bela.
1: Miss him?
7: Yeah.
1: Why, he's still making pictures.
7: But I ain't gonna see him.
1: Why not?
7: Well, yesterday, I hear a new Bela Lugosi picture is opening up on 8th Ave, you see. The name is Mayhem in Paradise.
1: Really?
7: Yeah. I figure I'll go over and get my wart out from under for a couple of hours.
1: Yeah. Give your wart a good time.
7: Yeah.
1: And you went over to the theater?
7: Yeah, sure. There's a big line around the block. I get in line. The water's killing me.
1: The line kept moving up?
7: Yeah. Finally, I'm pushed up a flight of stairs. That's all, brother.
1: The line didn't lead to the theater?
7: It went into a recruiting office.
1: And instead of seeing Bela Lugosi...
7: I'm seeing Fort Dix in the morning.
1: Thank you, Barclay Dell. And now, ladies and gentlemen, we turn from the Academy Awards to our choice for a vocal award. And our candidate is Kenny Baker. And Kenny sings for us now on Wings of Song.

0: Thank you very much.
1: Pardon me, can you take me next?
0: Take you, Fran?
1: Yeah, I want a flannel house coat, size 18, cerise, with puffed shoulders.
0: A flannel house coat?
1: Yeah, ain't this the program where they give you anything you want to make your dream come true?
0: Oh, no, if you're asleep, you better wake up, brother. You're on the wrong program.
1: Gee, am I a dud?
0: Well, you'd certainly look like one in a flannel house coat, size 18.
1: Oh, I don't want it for me. It's for my wife, Gertie.
0: Oh, your wife?
1: Yeah, you see, every morning when I start off to work, Gertie comes out on the front porch in a wrapper to wave goodbye.
0: Uh-huh.
1: By the time I get the car started these cold mornings, Gertie's just a mess of goose pimples. 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
0: Well, look, now, wait, just a second. Look, you don't need a flannel house coat for your wife. What you need is fire chief for your car. You see, then you'll get quick starts, and Gertie won't get those goose pimples. Now, for further detail, just lend a good ear here to Jimmy Wallington.
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0: Ernest O. Goodman has just consummated the Barcarolle from the Tales of Hoffman. And now, ladies and gentlemen, we have a surprise.
1: Mr. Allen!
0: No, not now, Portland. Look, we have a very important guest tonight. Now, I want you and Kenny and Mr. Goodman to be on your toes.
1: Oh, I'll tell him. Kenny! Mr. Goodman!
2: Yes, Porty? Goodman is present.
0: Now, look, listen, all three of you. Our guest tonight is an intellectual, a grammar perfectionist, and a fanatic on pronunciation. Now, I want you all to be very careful. If I happen to introduce you, no faux pas.
2: Faux pas? This is English?
0: Yes. I mean, no grammatical indiscretions. Watch your diction.
2: Well, who is this guy, Mr. Allen?
0: He's FPA.
2: FPA? That's a project, ain't it? FHA is a project. FPA is with John Edgar Hoover, ain't he?
1: Mr. Goodman, ain't it?
0: Now, wait a minute. Stop saying ain't. For heaven's sake, don't say ain't. They tell me that when FPA hears people say ain't, he swoons.
2: But who is FPA? F.A.?
0: He's Mr. Franklin P. Adams, Kenny, the celebrated newspaper columnist, wit, the author of many books, and to radio listeners, he is best known as the man who plays right field on Information, Please.
2: This is only one man?
0: Yes, one man. Now, break it up, and don't forget, when you meet Mr. Adams, put on the dog grammatically. We want to make a good impression.
1: And no ain't.
0: No ain'ts above all things. Now, beat it, everybody. I'm going to introduce him. And now, ladies and gentlemen, it gives me great pleasure to present Mr. Franklin P. Adams.
3: Thank you. Thank you.
0: Well, good evening. Good evening, Mr. Franklin P. Adams.
3: Good evening, Mr. Fred P. Allen.
0: It is stimulating to hail a fellow so well met as you, Mr. Franklin P. Adams.
3: It is equally stimulating to say, do we have to be this formal?
0: No, not necessarily. We were afraid you might be a stuffed shirt, and we just wanted to make you feel at home.
3: I ain't a stuffed shirt, Mr. Allen, confidentially.
0: You're not?
3: No, I ain't.
0: I mean, something is wrong here. We've got the wrong Adams or something with those ain'ts. Are you sure you're the Mr. Adams?
3: You ain't kidding, brother.
0: Well, it's certainly nice of you to take a sabbatical from Information, Please, and embark on this mental slumming tour tonight. Now, Mr. Adams, my little company must impress you as being mentally unkempt and teetering on the subnormal.
3: Oh, I don't know. That fella Goodman looks like an intelligent type.
0: We don't keep him on a leash, if that's what you mean. Say, you haven't met our little group, have you?
3: Don't bother, Fred. I know quite a few people. I don't want to overdo it.
0: Well, what's the difference? So you'll sink a little lower socially.
3: You mean I ain't touched bottom?
0: Not yet. If something tells me you will before this evening is over. Now, folks, Portland, this is Mr. Adams.
1: Glad to know you, Mr. Adams.
3: Thank you, Portland. That's the first kind word I've heard tonight.
0: Kenny, this is Mr. Adams.
2: How smart are you, Mr. Adams?
3: 2 and 2 is 4.
2: That's good enough for me.
0: Kenny.
2: Gee whiz, he's a whiz, F.A.
0: And, Mr. Well, that's only one man's opinion, after all. Mr. Adams, this is Mr. Goodman.
3: A pleasure, Mr. Goodman.
2: Thank you. What is Shakespeare doing these days?
3: He's still with the same people.
2: He's got no ambition. I thought Shakespeare was going places.
0: Maestro.
2: You are saying talk intelligent.
0: But you're overdoing it, Maestro. Well, now that you know our gang, Mr. Adams, let's get on with our interview. Now, let me see. What can we talk about?
3: I don't know. How about just ad-libbing until we hit something good?
0: Well, that's a little risky, isn't it?
3: Not for me.
0: It's easy for you guys on Information, Please. You can get out of a conversational hole with a quotation from Shelley or an old used bird call. But on a program like this, we have to have scripts.
3: You mean otherwise people wouldn't think radio comedians could read?
0: In a certain case on the West Coast, that is the purpose, yes. You can use a script tonight, can't you?
3: If you don't mind, Fred, I prefer to be unrehearsed and, what is it? spontaneous.
0: Oh, you found it. You want to be unrehearsed and spontaneous.
3: It says here.
0: Well, all right. Now, about our interview, what is your story, Mr. Adams?
3: Well, I was born.
0: Yes.
3: And I lived.
0: Yes.
3: And here I am.
0: Well, I know, but what happened in between?
3: Everything went black.
0: Well, for a man who has been working in the dark so many years, you certainly have accomplished a great many things.
3: I'd rather not talk about myself, Fred.
0: You mean you'd rather not mention that you write a column on the Brooklyn Eagle?
3: The New York Post.
0: Well, wouldn't you like to say you've been writing a daily column since 1904?
3: 1903.
0: Don't you want it known that you are a celebrated writer of lyric poetry?
3: No, it's light verse.
0: But years ago, you did write a musical comedy with Mark Twain.
3: Practically, it was O. Henry.
0: Now, look, Mr. Adams, won't you please admit that you're on the air every Friday with that popular radio show, The National Bond Ant?
3: No, sir, that information, please.
0: Well, all right, if I'm getting everything wrong, why don't you tell your story your own way?
3: I'd rather not talk about myself, Fred.
0: Well, I know, but there must be something you'll talk about.
3: Yes, there is, Fred. I've got a pair of pet peeves, and I've written about them for years.
0: What are they?
3: Well, I've agitated against double parking in New York Street.
0: And as a result of your crusade?
3: Today, we've got triple parking.
0: Well, congratulations. Now, and your other peeve?
3: I've been campaigning for visible numbering on houses and buildings in New York.
0: And?
3: Today you can't find the numbers and half of the houses are gone.
0: Well, so much for your dynamic crusading. Now about information, please. How did you amass the vast knowledge you dispense on your program? In other words, Mr. Adams, how did you become so smart?
3: I started as a moron and worked my way up.
0: I see. Well, with your strenuous routine, what do you do for relaxation?
3: I play tennis.
0: Oh, you do, really? Do you play an exciting game of tennis?
3: Well, I've been playing tennis for 40 years, and I've never beaten a healthy man yet.
0: But confidentially, Mr. Adams, do you imbibe?
3: Is that an invitation?
0: No. No, that
3: is... What point is there in answering?
0: Well, I haven't seen a point on the whole page here. You've got something there.
3: Well, that isn't an invitation.
0: Well, now that you've sampled our hospitality, Mr. Adams, I'm going to tell you why I asked you over tonight.
3: You didn't ask me just for myself?
0: No, I didn't. I had an ulterior motive. Now, you have a column in the New York Post.
3: Yes, sir.
0: And in this column, you frequently run poems sent in by contributors.
3: Frequently?
0: Well, I have written a tone poem.
3: You haven't the poem with you, I hope.
0: Fortunately, I have. Would you like to have me read it to you?
3: No, but something tells me you will.
0: That is correct. Absolutely correct.
3: All right. If I'm in for it, what is this tone poem called?
0: Tone.
3: Read on.
0: Tone. The sweetest tone of all the tones is not the tone of the slide trombone, nor the saxophone or the bagpipe's drone. The sweetest tone of all the tones is the moan of the hormone. When the hormone moans. When the hormone moans in any key, I am transported with ecstasy. For the hormone moans in harmony.
3: Is that the end?
0: Yes.
3: It's hard to tell with a poem like that.
0: Yes. You can end it any place, really. I mean, it should... what do you say, Mr. Adams?
3: I'll run your poem on one condition, Fred.
0: And that is?
3: I gotta have a 10-yard head start, and I ain't kidding.
0: Oh, you ain't. Well, wait till I get on information, please, again.
3: I can wait. Good night.
0: Good night, and thank you for this pleasant little visit. And now, at this time, ladies and gentlemen, the Martins tear themselves away from the bosom of their fan club just long enough to sing Young Man with a Horn.

0: Say, Jimmy.
1: Yes, Fred?
0: Say, Jimmy, I have been admiring that handkerchief in your breast pocket there all evening. It's the neatest shade of beige I've ever seen.
1: Well, I'm glad you like it, Fred.
0: Yes, it's quite a contrast to the Kleenex you usually carry up. Hey, let me see that handkerchief, will you, Jimmy?
2: Oh, don't touch it, Fred. Don't pull it up.
1: Why, shucks, you had it going through it.
0: Well, look at this. Why, this isn't beige at all, Jimmy. It's just plain white cotton scotch. Look at that thing.
1: Yeah, I know. That's what I get for trying to do my own ironing.
0: Jimmy, you do your own laundry, too?
1: No, Fred. You see, the way this happened, I was dressing this morning, and I noticed that my outside handkerchief looked like it had been slept in.
0: Well, they do get that way after 8 or 9 weeks, you know that.
1: So I thought, why not slap it on the ironing board and smooth it out? And just as I was starting, the phone rang.
0: You went to answer it and left the iron on.
1: That's right.
0: Uh-huh.
1: And then all at once I saw chambray smoke.
0: Well, let that be a lesson to you, Jimmy. Hereafter, send your handkerchiefs out.
1: Yes, there's a lesson for all of us there, Fred. Smoke from the ironing board is like smoke from the exhaust of an automobile. Both mean trouble. For when you see smoke spouting from the exhaust of the other fellow's car, the chances are it's due to excessive engine wear that takes a costly repair job to cure. Heed the warning before your car smokes. See to it that your engine gets the protection of an oil that is insulated to resist both heat and cold. An oil that is also distilled to remove natural impurities. From now on, use insulated Havoline and safeguard your engine from 3 sources of wear of which smoke is a symptom. Heat, cold, and carbon-forming impurities. Beware of smoke and trouble. 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
1: WABC, New York.

0: That was Don't the Moon Look Pretty, played by Al Goodman and his famous orchestra. And now, oh, say, Portland.
1: Yes, Mr. Allen?
0: Will you tell Kenny that it's almost time?
1: Yes, Mr. Allen.
0: Ladies and gentlemen, tonight, 1,200 Texaco dealers from the Southern Territory are assembled in convention at the George Washington Hotel in Jacksonville, Florida. In exactly 3 minutes, they will interrupt the convention to tune in on the Texaco Star Theater to hear just a word of greeting from the youngest member of our organization, Master Kenneth Baker.
2: And for this auspicious occasion, I, Goodman, have written also a theme song.
1: A theme song for Texaco, Mr. Goodman? What is it called?
2: I'll take you home a can gasoline.
0: That's fine. Nice work, Maestro. We'll learn the words of it later. Now, it's almost time for Kenny to greet the convention.
1: Here comes Kenny, Mr. Allen.
3: And Roman Texaco dealers, lend me your gears.
0: Kenny, hurry up with your limbering up there, your vocal calisthenics. Jacksonville will be ready in just a minute.
3: I'm just running over my speech, F.A.
0: Kenny, there isn't time for a speech. We just want a few words of greeting.
3: Please, F.A., I gotta concentrate. You have your cue, Mr. Goodman?
0: What cue?
2: When Kenny is saying north-south, I, Goodman, am playing Dixie.
0: What Dixie?
3: At the end of my speech, I give Mr. Goodman a cue.
0: Yeah.
3: When I say, greetings from us in the north to you in the south, Goodman...
0: Quiet. Who started that?
2: I, Goodman.
3: Not yet, Mr. Goodman.
2: But you are saying south. Goodman's cue.
0: Well, never mind. Forget about Dixie, Maestro. Now, Kenny, you stand by. We're about ready.
3: Okay, F.A. Stand by, Mr. Beamish.
0: Who is Mr. Beamish?
3: He's going to help me with my funny story.
0: Oh, are you going to tell a funny story?
3: I got a Lulu. It's about Pat and Mike in the desert.
0: Well, what has Mr. Beamish got to do with it?
3: Mr. Beamish is going to remind me.
0: Remind you? Don't you know the story?
3: Sure. But no speaker just tells a funny story. Something has to remind him. Then the speaker says, that reminds me of a funny story.
0: Oh, Mr. Beamish is going to do something.
3: Yes. So I'll be able to say, that reminds me of a funny story.
0: Well, can't you say that reminds me of a funny story without Mr. Beamish?
3: I'm no liar, F.A.
0: All right. Now, when does Beamish come in?
3: When I give him a cue.
0: What cue?
3: When I say, Texaco dealers, Mr. Beamish...
4: Water! I must have water! Water!
0: What was that?
3: That was Mr. Beamish. He was reminding me. He thought it was his cue.
0: Now, wait a minute. Look, yelling water, water, that reminds you of a funny story?
3: Yes. Water reminds me of Pat and Mike in the desert.
0: Oh, all right. Now, something tells me anything can happen, and it probably will. Now, you wait here. I'll see if the Texaco convention is ready in Jacksonville.
1: You'd better rehearse your first line, Kenny.
3: Oh, that's a good idea, Forty. Friends, Romans, and Texaco dealers.
4: Water, I must have water, water.
0: Will you keep that Beamish out of here?
3: I'm sorry, F.A. I accidentally gave Mr. Beamish his cue again.
0: Well, don't make a mistake and give Goodman his cue.
3: Oh, I'll be careful. Mr. Goodman's cue is north and south.
0: Quiet! Mr. Goodman, please.
2: I am hearing south, Goodman's cue.
1: They're waving from the control room, Mr. Allen.
0: That's all they ever do from the control room. Wave back at them.
1: All right. Yahoo!
0: Fine, now the control room is throwing kisses.
5: Go ahead, Mr. Allen. Jacksonville is ready.
4: Quiet! We're on the air!
0: All right, Kenny, let's have it.
3: Don't forget my demonstration, Porty.
1: I'm ready.
0: Quiet, please. To the Texaco Convention in Jacksonville, Florida, we here in the Texaco Star Theater send a message. Our speaker is the youngest member of our organization, Kenny Baker.
1: Yippee!

0: Thank you. Thank you. Greetings, friends.
1: Wait a minute. That's enough, Portland. After all, Kenny isn't speaking on the lease land bill.
0: Thank you, folks, for your riotous reception. On behalf of the Texaco Star Theater, I greet the Jacksonville Convention of Texaco Dealers. Texaco Dealers. Where's Beamish?
1: Never mind, Beamish. Go into your funny story.
0: But that's Mr. Beamish's cue. He's got to remind me.
1: Kenny, all of our dealers are waiting down there in Florida. They'll be hopping mad.
2: Yes, Kenny. You're liable to start trouble between the North and South.
3: Quiet!
1: Put that stick down, Maestro.
3: But again, I'm hearing South. Goodness, cue.
1: It was a mistake, the whole thing. Now, go ahead, Kenny.
0: But I can't tell my funny story until Mr. Beamish reminds me.
1: Well, Mr. Beamish isn't here. Oh, we'll get something else to remind you. Sound man.
4: Yeah, Mr. Allen.
1: Look, on the Q Jacksonville Convention, let's have the siren and bell. You know, like the program opens.
4: Jacksonville Convention, yeah.
0: But how will that remind me, F.A.?
1: It's simple, Kenny. The siren and bell will remind you of Fire Chief, you see? Fire Chief will remind you of fire. Fire will remind you of water.
0: Oh, I get it. And water will remind me of Pat and Mike in the desert.
1: Yes.
0: Oh.
1: We'll remind you the hard way. And now, at long last, members of the convention, I give you Kenny Baker.
2: Yippee! Yeah!
0: Thank you. Fine. Thank you. On behalf of the Texaco Star Theater, I greet the Jacksonville Convention.
1: Go ahead, Kenny. That reminds you.
0: Okay. Well, that reminds me of a funny story. You Texaco dealers...
5: Water! Sorry I was late, Baker. Water!
1: Again with the Beamish. Go ahead, Kenny.
0: I can't, F.A.
1: Kenny, you've been reminded twice.
0: You overdid it, F.A. Now I forgot my story.
1: Oh.
2: It's about Pat and that other man in the desert, Kenny.
0: Oh, Pat and Mike. That's right.
1: Never mind the cast of characters. Get on with the story.
0: Pat and Mike were in the desert.
1: Yes.
0: They were dying of thirst.
1: Yes.
0: They only had one orange between them.
1: Uh-huh.
0: Just one little tambourine.
1: That's tangerine. Tangerine.
0: Uh-oh.
1: What's the matter?
0: I just remembered. The Texaco Convention's in Florida.
1: So?
0: This is a California orange.
1: Well, what's the difference? Kenny, we only have 30 seconds before Jacksonville tunes us out. Now, please finish your story.
0: But a California orange,
1: make it a Florida orange. The Jacksonville Convention.
5: No, sound man, no.
0: You shouldn't have said convention, F.A. The Texaco dealers are...
5: Water!
1: Kenny! Kenny, just say goodbye to the dealers down south.
0: And Pat and Mike were in the desert all...
1: Kenny, don't bother with your story. The convention has probably started north in a body looking for all of us by now. There's only one way you can redeem yourself, Kenny. You'd better sing your song right away. What is it?
0: I Hear a Rhapsody.
1: I Hear a Rhapsody, Mr. Goodman. And it shouldn't sound like Dixie.

0: It's a pleasure to hear the rhapsody after all of that Dixie. And here's here's Larry Elliott to talk about, well, what are you going to talk about tonight, Larry?
1: Oh, about 9/16 of a second, Fred.
0: 9/16 of a second? Why, that'll be about the shortest commercial ever put on the air. Pardon me, I'm going to call Ripley.
1: Oh, no, it's not a commercial, Fred.
0: Oh, is it?
1: 9/16 of a second is the average reaction time for an automobile driver.
0: Reaction time? What's that?
1: Well, that's the time it takes your foot to begin moving when you decide to press the brake or the gas. Scientific tests have proven that the time varies with different drivers, from 1/8 of a second up to 1 full second, with the average 9/16.
0: 9/16 of a second. You know that's faster than the Warner Brothers can say Edward G. Robinson?
1: Yes. Yes, and it goes to show how many of your actions in driving a car are instinctive, done in a flash, without time to think. And when your car responds to those instant demands with quick, flexible power, then you're enjoying driving at its best. Sky Chief Texaco's different premium gasoline gives you that kind of driving enjoyment, consistently. You can be idling along with the sound of your motor scarcely a whisper, but you know that there under your foot is any sudden burst of speed you may need to pass a car or climb a hill. And with a clear road ahead, let her zoom and fly the highway with Sky Chief, your Texaco dealer's luxury gasoline for those who want the best.
0: And now, ladies and gentlemen, the Texaco Workshop Players. Tonight, they salute the kiddies of America and present the story of Little Red Riding Hood from the fairy tale of the same name. Music, Professor. Once upon a time, kiddies, there lived in a certain village a little country girl. Everybody called her Little Red Riding Hood. Little Red Riding Hood.
2: Red Riding Hood. Full loading.
0: Quiet. Quiet, please. Pipe down.
2: Pipe down yourself, Picklepuss.
0: Excuse me, folks. A fresh kid in the front row who obviously knows me. Come on. Just a minute, you. Come up on the stage here, Brad.
2: Okay, I'll come up, jerk.
0: Now, high school boy, I... Now listen, you digest Dracula. What's the big idea of heckling me as I'm starting this fairy tale?
2: Oh, who wants to hear fairy stories?
0: Why, Little Red Riding Hood has been charming kitties for generations.
2: Yeah, well, she's passé today. Mother Goose is washed up, too.
0: Yeah?
2: Kids today are hep, chum.
0: What kind of kids are hep, are they? What kind of programs do you kids want, sonny?
2: Action stuff, like gangbusters, Buck Rogers. You gotta give us kids something up to date or we won't listen.
0: Now listen, cub. We have rehearsed Little Red Riding Hood for tonight.
2: Well, that's your hard luck, Alan. I'm going home.
0: Hey, wait a minute. Just a minute, Buster. I've got an idea. Now, suppose we present Little Red Riding Hood the way it might be done on some of those other programs.
2: How do you mean?
0: Well, you sit down, Chubby, and we'll show you... we'll show you how Little Red Riding Hood might sound served up in gangbuster style.

0: Gangbusters presents Little Red Riding Hood. Or, when Granny woke up in the wolf's stomach, she knew it was an inside job.
1: The scene, the forest hideout of Granny the Gunmaw. Granny is the lovable old fence and front woman for a notorious kidnapping gang. As our scene opens, Granny is knitting a blindfold for the gang's next kidnap victim. There is a knock at the door. Granny speaks.
2: Come in.
3: Reach, Granny. Get him up. This is a stick-up.
2: Willie the Wolf.
3: Yeah, Willie the Wolf. I need dope, Granny. Come across.
2: Oh, yeah?
3: Yeah.
2: Oh, yeah?
3: Yeah.
2: Oh, yeah?
3: Hey, we ain't getting no place, Granny. Take this.
2: No, no.
3: Now to get that dough out of Granny's gator.
2: Stick him up, Willie the Wolf.
3: Little Red Riding Hood.
2: Yes, take this, Wolf.
3: No.
2: Gosh, I killed the wolf and there's no reward. Alas, crime doesn't pay.
1: Well, there you are, son. How was that?
4: That's okay, Alan. But only for the kids that like that cops and robber stuff.
1: You don't like it?
4: Oh, no, not me. Nothing but that real life. Give me something that's supernatural.
1: Really? What shows do you go for?
4: Well, personally, I like Mandrake the Magician and Superman.
1: Oh, you mean the Blood and Thunder programs with those kiddie clubs, secret codes, and free badges?
4: Yeah. Them shows where a kid can get suspense and cornflakes.
1: Suspense and cornflakes. You want them in that order, do you?
4: Yeah. Or...
1: Well, all right. We'll show you how one installment of Little Red Riding Hood would sound done on a juvenile serial show.
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5: 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And now for our Superman adventure.
7: But first, tonight's number in the Superman secret code. Tonight's message to all Superman Club members is 94 78 46 25 ring 2. And now for our Superman adventure.
5: But first, a word about our new guaranteed imitation tin Superman badges for junior Supermen. 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
6: And now for our Superman adventure.
5: You may remember, kiddies, Superman with his X-ray eyes has seen the wolf through the walls of Granny's cottage. We now find Superman opening the door of the cottage. Superman steps inside. Superman closes the door.
6: This concludes tonight's adventure, kiddies.
5: What will Superman do tomorrow? Tune in tomorrow and see if you can find out between commercials. Good night, kiddies. And don't forget Granny Pop.
7: And don't forget your Superman clock.
6: And don't forget your Superman coat.
5: And don't forget your Superman bag.
6: And don't forget...
5: Oh,
6: your...
5: let's knock off, fellas.
8: Yeah. Let's finish that game at gin rummy.
6: Okay,
8: yeah.
6: But well, who's
7: hey,
6: that?
7: Oh,
6: I forgot. Good night, kiddies.
1: Well, Bob, how did you like that action version of Little Red Riding Hood?
4: Well, it was okay, but there was no human interest in it.
1: No human interest? You mean the children go for those human interest programs, too?
4: Sure, especially we the people. Kids go crazy for that sob stuff.
1: They do? Kids do. Well, look, we'll show you how Little Red Riding Hood might sound if she was presented on We the People.
5: We the People speak. Tonight, we the people bring you a most unusual attraction. You are all familiar with the perennial fairy tale, Little Red Riding Hood. Tonight, at our microphone, we have the original Little Red Riding Hood and the original wolf who swallowed her original grandmother. Say hello to the folks, original Little Red Riding Hood. And how old are you now, Little Red Riding Hood?
2: I'm 108 years old.
5: And is this the original wolf?
2: Yes, Mr. Peter.
5: You've kept the wolf with you ever since he swallowed your granny?
2: Yes, I like to feel that granny is near me.
5: And now will the wolf say a few words?
2: If you kick him.
5: All right, I will. Thank you, wolf. Oh, that was the original wolf that swallowed Red Riding Hood's granny. Wasn't it, Red Riding Hood?
2: Yes, Mr. Heater.
5: And now, we, the people, has arranged to bring you greetings from the original granny who is still inside the wolf. Our CBS technician is now lowering a mic down into the wolf's stomach. The next voice you hear will be that of Little Red Riding Hood's granny, direct from the stomach of the wolf. Hello, granny. Do you hear me, Granny?
9: Yes.
5: After spending 100 years in a wolf's stomach, Granny, have you a message for our radio audience?
9: Yes. Let me out of here.
5: We've got people speak.
1: There you are, son. You see, Red Riding Hood can make good in radio, no matter how she's presented.
4: Well, yeah, she's okay in a lowbrow sort of way.
1: Well, I don't get it.
4: Well, how about some kids that went for high-class music?
1: High-class music? I'll show you how Little Red Riding Hood might sound in grand opera.

0: Bowles had bolted Granny for a snack.
1: For a snack.
0: And all the things that radio hawks couldn't

0: are, son. How was that?
1: Oh, I'm sorry I started the whole thing.
0: You're sorry? How about me?
1: Well, I guess there's only one real way to enjoy Red Riding.
0: That's the way I started to do it in the first place. Now, you keep quiet, and I'll tell the story. Once upon a time, kiddies...

0: Larry Elliott for the defense.
1: The next 2 moments are devoted to the entire petroleum industry by the Texas Company. The preparedness of the petroleum industry is welcome news to every American today. But this preparedness didn't just happen. Behind this readiness to meet the emergency requirements of a sudden industrial speed-up, the great demands of our mechanized armies, our fleet, and aviation forces, is a story that goes back many, many years. A story of research, planning, and manufacture. Today, as a result of this long-range preparedness program, the petroleum industry is not only ready and willing, but also able to give all-out support to our country. Petroleum is a real defense industry.
0: Thank you, Larry, and thank you, ladies and gentlemen, for joining us tonight. This is Fred Allen saying good night for the more than 45,000 Texaco dealers from coast to coast and inviting you to stop in anytime. Remember, you're welcome.

0: Driving a Formula One Lotus needs special training, but teaching people to drive needs special training too. 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If you want to learn to drive safely, confidently, and in the shortest possible time, just phone your local branch of the British School of Motoring.
1: Well, come in, Smithers. What is it? Speak up, boy. Orange juice.
2: No, sir. New Kellogg's Rise and Shine.
1: Hey, finish.
2: And look at this, sir.
1: No peel, no pips, and it's got vitamin C. Well, Smithers, I suppose this is it.
2: What are you doing, sir?
1: Thank you, Governor. Wife and three pips to support. Thank you.
3: 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Now tastes as good as orange juice.
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0: We present Arthur Lowe, John LeMessurier, and Clive Dunn in Dad's Army. Episode 16, The Bullet Is Not For Firing, featuring Arnold Ridley, with this week's guests, Graham Stark, Frank Williams, Michael Knowles, and Timothy Bates. Here is the news, and this is John Snagg reading it. As a consequence of incessant heavy raids on Britain by the German Luftwaffe, that ever-vigilant band of men, the Home Guard, send out their patrols ready to catch any enemy parachutist foolhardy enough to land on British soil. At the Command Nerve Center of the Vicar's Office in the Church Hall at Walmington-on-Sea, the platoon commander, Captain Mannering, and Sergeant Wilson eagerly await the return of their patrol.
1: What's that?
2: It's the all clear, sir.
1: Good heavens, Wilson. What time is it?
2: It's about 6 o'clock, sir.
1: Ah, 1800 hour, eh?
2: No, sir, that's at night.
1: Well, isn't it night?
2: No, it's the morning.
1: Oh, is it?
2: Did you drop off, sir?
1: No.
2: I thought you did. I mean, your eyes were closed.
1: I was just resting them, Wilson. I wasn't asleep. Very far from it.
2: Well, you see, with all the responsibilities you have, sir, I wouldn't blame you for taking 40 winks.
1: I did not take 40 winks, Wilson.
2: Well, I'm sure you were 100% alert all the time, sir.
1: I was.
2: Even if you were snoring.
1: That's enough. Patrols will be back soon. Go and get the kettle on.
2: Sir?
1: You got any matches?
2: Well, there should be some out in the hall.
1: Right.
2: After you, sir.
1: They need a hot drink, poor devils, after being out all night.
2: You know, I think it's a bit absurd, you know, the way they get us to stand to, just because someone reports seeing a parachute. I mean, who's to say it wasn't one of our pilots, anyway?
1: Well, that's hardly likely, is it?
2: Well, could you pass me the kettle, please?
1: Here you are.
2: Thank you.
1: I mean, we shoot down literally hundreds of their planes. But you'll notice that you very rarely read about any of ours being shot down, do you?
2: No, we don't read about it, sir. No, sir, but surely common sense tells you it must happen sometime.
1: I don't want any of that sort of talk here, Wilson. Some of those planes on their way back to Germany were obviously stricken. One was practically touching the rooftops. The one that was loosing off his machine gun.
2: From the smell of it, I think they must have hit the gasworks.
1: You haven't let the gas ring.
2: Haven't we? Oh, dear.
3: Lay, what?
1: Here are the men now, Wilson.
3: Right wheel. Pick them up there. Come on. Put some guts into it. Pick those feet up, Godfrey.
4: They don't go much higher, I'm afraid.
3: Squad reporting back from patrol, sir.
1: Very good, Jones. Now, just hand back the ammunition.
5: Oh. Well, we haven't got none, sir.
1: We haven't got none? What have you done with it?
5: Well, I have to report, sir, that we engaged an enemy plane with rapid fire, sir.
1: You did what?
6: It was so low you could almost touch it. Jones here was fixing his bayonet.
2: Are you sure it was one of theirs, Walker?
6: Positive, Sarge. Definitely.
5: Yes, so we let him have it right up, sir. And, sir, I have to report he did not like it, so he did not like it. They don't like it, you know, sir. And he was weaving from side to side, and then he disappeared with black smoke coming from his engine nacelles, sir.
2: Oh. You mean you think you shot him down?
6: Well, either I saw those two Spitfires on his tail.
1: This is, Jones. You know perfectly well we only have 5 rounds each. If the enemy flings himself upon us tonight, this platoon will have to stay indoors, won't it?
5: No, sir, we've still got the bayonets, haven't we?
6: And I still have my rounds, sir.
1: Oh, how's that, Godfrey?
6: Well, you see, I put them in a little pocket in my camel hair cardigan. The time I'd undone all the buttons on my overcoat and battle-dressed blouse, the plane passed out of sight.
2: Yes, well, one hardly knows whether to be pleased or sorry about that, does one?
6: The buttons were awfully small on his greatcoat. I don't know whether anything can be done about it.
7: I know a geezer will fix that for you in a jiffy. Charge you a bob each.
6: Very reasonable to me for new buttonholes.
7: He doesn't do that. He files down the old buttons.
1: That'll do, Walker. We'll have to report this to HQ, Wilson. Meanwhile, attend to your rifles. The kettle's boiling.
3: Oh, some tea. Good.
6: That's good news. I'm absolutely dying for a cup of tea.
1: Tea comes later, Godfrey. Our first thought must be for our weapons. They need pulling through and boiling out.
7: Here, hold on a minute. We're all gasping. We've been on stag all night.
1: We've been on our toes all night, too, haven't we, Sergeant?
2: Yes, sir, in a manner of speaking.
1: Now, we're a front-line fighting unit. Our first thought must be for our weapons. They get the first water. Pull them through and boil them out.
8: Right,
1: that'll be all. I must go and make a report to HQ. Getting on, Sergeant.
2: That's it. Right, fall in, you chaps.
7: Here, what a lot of bull, Jonesy, eh? The insides of the rifles can wait. The inside of me can't.
5: I don't want none of that bullshit talk, you know, Walker. We'll do what Captain Manridge says, even if it is a lot of bull.
2: All right, I'll start pulling your rifles through, you chaps, will you?
7: Well, could have let us have a cut of char first. I mean, it's not as if we were regular soldiers. They can fall in a kip after being on standby all night. We've got to go and do a day's work.
5: You don't call what you do a day's work, do you?
7: Here, now listen. That whiskey you get every week don't fall off the lorry on its own accord, you know, Jonesy. It has to be sort of pushed.
5: Yeah. Well, it comes very hard when you have to work with a brain like I do.
7: Oh, come off it, eh? I mean, all you have to do is give a couple of good wallops with your chopper and keep your fingers out of the way.
5: That's all you know, Joe. You want to try it sometime. Here I am with a long roll of boned rib. I'll have 3 books, she says. That's 3 1-8s at 2 and 2 a pound. Now, where do I slice it? That's the point. Where do I slice it?
7: Go on. You do what you always do. Give them short weight and put your hand on the scales.
5: That's liable, that is liable.
7: Look, never mind about that. Just get your pull through into the barrel and stop moaning.
5: You shouldn't make charges that you can't sustain. These barrels are getting smaller, aren't they? Aren't they, Godfrey?
6: Anything the matter, Mr. Jones?
5: Well, I can't put my pull-through stuck in the barrel.
6: Oh, dear. I don't feel quite sure how to use those things. Sorry, I can't help you.
5: No.
7: You know, it's quite simple, Godfrey. Look, you got a piece of string with a weight on the end, right?
6: Oh, yes, I understand that, Mr. Walker.
7: Good, we're making progress. Now, on the other end of the string, you tie a piece of 4x2.
6: Why is it called 4x2?
7: Because it is a piece of cloth measuring 4 inches by 2 inches.
6: That's very clever, isn't it?
7: No, not really. Anyway, now, see, look. You drop the weighted end of the string down the barrel, see? There you go. Right. Now, when it comes to the other end, you pull it, see? And a piece of cloth comes through the barrel, leaving it bright and shiny.
6: Oh, thank you. That's most helpful.
5: Well, mine isn't coming through all bright and shiny.
7: Here, let's have a look. Oh, blimey, Jonesy. What you got on the end of this pull-through? One of your old nightshirts? Hey, hang on a minute. I'm just going to have a word with Mr. Mannering.
1: Come in. Yes, Walker?
7: This ammo, I think I can get it for you, sir, under the counter, like.
1: No, Walker, thank you very much. Quite out of the question.
2: But how much will it cost?
7: Oh, well, it'll come out about a bob around, Mr. Wilson.
1: No, we couldn't possibly do that.
2: Well, where does it come from?
7: Oh, that's easy. There's an Irish battalion at Galshead.
1: Well, surely they don't sell that ammunition.
7: You get up the booze at 10 o'clock on a Saturday night, they'd sell you the Pope.
1: Right, that'll be all, Walker. Go and boil your rifle.
7: Oh, well, sorry I spoke.
2: Well, if it's the money you're worried about, sir, I expect we could have a whip round.
1: I won't hear of it, Wilson. It's dishonest.
2: Well, would you object if I got Walker to sort of hire it?
1: What are you talking about?
2: Well, perhaps he could get it on sale or return, you know. What we don't use, we could send back.
1: Look, Wilson, This is war, not the Rotary Club dance. Well, I better see how the men are getting on. They seemed a bit truculent when they came off patrol.
2: Well, I think they're just a bit tired and thirsty, sir.
1: Yes, I'd better go in and boost their morale.
2: Well, I wouldn't if I were you, sir.
1: You know, Wilson, I sometimes wonder if you have the stomach for this job.
2: Yes, well, there, of course, you have the advantage of me, sir.
1: Now, then, how are we getting on? Are those barrels all bright and shining? Ah, Jones, we're having trouble with our pull-through.
5: Well, it's a bit sticky, sir.
1: Let me try.
5: Well, you said my right arm is not as powerful as it was of yesteryear, sir, through not having the quantity of chops to joint. Or joints to chop.
1: Yeah, oh. What What have you got on the other end of this pull-through?
5: I think it's just a possibility it's got knotted, sir.
1: We must try some other means, then, mustn't we? Just watch this, man, will you? It's a little wrinkle I learned in the last conflict. We tie the end of the pull-through to some immovable object. Now, let me see. Yes, this banister rail should serve the purpose.
6: Just like Roy Rogers ties trigger.
1: Well, roughly speaking, yes, roughly about. There we are. Now, having tied the pull-through securely, take a firm hold of the rifle. Give me plenty of room here, will you? Now then, all that's needed is a sharp jerk. So!
6: Oh dear, I don't think the vicar's going to like that hole in his banister.
1: Well, don't worry, we'll get it mended for him. We must evidently attach it to something more substantial. Now, this pillar looks solid enough. I'll tie it round this.
5: Time you show that comes away, the whole hall will fall down.
1: Well, it's hardly likely, Jones. I'm not Samson in the temple. Right, here goes.
5: You've broken the string off now, sir. How am I going to get the rest of it out of my rifle?
1: Well,
5: It's all bunged up. Look at it, sir. Look at it, sir. It's all bunged up.
2: Yes, it poses a bit of a problem, doesn't it, sir?
1: Yes, I know that, Wilson.
2: Well, perhaps there's an artificer at area command.
1: Jones is not taking this rifle to area command. He'd look a complete idiot, wouldn't he?
6: There are millions of red ants in one of our window boxes. If you pour a drop of honey down the barrel, they might eat it away. Give them time.
1: I don't think we have that much time, Godfrey.
7: I could get you the honey.
5: Some powerful spirits, that's what we need.
7: About a teaspoonful of arpic. That clears most things.
1: Yeah, all right, Walker. It's enough of that. Bring me that stair rod, Wilson.
2: Do you think that's wise, sir?
1: Just bring it, will you?
2: All right, very well.
6: That's parish property, you know, Mr. Wren.
1: I'm well aware of that, Godfrey.
2: Here you are, sir.
1: Thank you. Now, shove it into the barrel.
2: Mm-hmm.
1: That's it. Walker?
7: Sir?
1: Tap the rod in with your rifle butt.
2: You think you should, sir?
1: Will you leave this to me, Wilson? I know what I'm doing. Go on, Walker, tap it in.
7: Right.
1: Well, that shifted it. There's your rifle, Jones. Let's take the rod out, and it's as good as new.
5: Thank you very much, sir.
1: Now, listen to me, Ben. When you leave here this morning, I want you to go back to where you shot at that plane and collect as many used cartridge cases as you can. I shall need them to get replacements from headquarters, so bring them in when you parade tomorrow.
2: Excuse me, sir.
1: What is it?
2: We've got a bit of a problem. Having got rid of the blockage from Jones's rifle, the question is, how do we get the stair rod out of the barrel?
1: What?
5: I'm afraid it's stuck, Mr. Mannering.
1: Oh, yes. Well, you'll just have to take it to an artificer at Area HQ.
5: But what shall I tell him, sir?
1: Oh, well, you'll just have to say that you did it during banner practice. Tell him you missed the target and ran onto a stair rod. I think that sounds reasonable enough, don't you, Wilson?
2: Oh, yes, sir, yes. I'm sure it happens all the time.
1: Well, this looks good, Wilson. Very good.
2: Oh, yes, sir, yes. The men have found nearly 50 cartridge cases.
1: I must put them somewhere safe. I shall need these as evidence.
2: Evidence?
1: At the Court of Inquiry.
2: Oh, what, sir?
1: I've had a letter from Area HQ. They're sending down two officers to set up a court of inquiry to inquire into the circumstances of the loss of 75 rounds of 300 ammunition.
2: Oh, dear. Oh, Lord. Oh, dear, oh, dear, oh, dear, oh, dear. Oh, dear.
1: What's the matter with you?
2: Nothing. Nothing at all, sir, no. It's just that for a few paltry bob, we could have hushed it all up.
1: My motto is, and always has been, honesty is the best policy.
2: Yes, well, I would have thought that one about using a steamroller to crack a walnut would have been more appropriate to the occasion, sir.
1: Yes. I shall want the men on parade early to get the hall ready for the court of inquiry.
2: Very good, sir.
9: This must be it, Pringle. St. Alden's Church Hall, eh?
10: Is that the one we're on Sea Platoon's HQ?
9: Well, apparently.
10: I must say, Marsh, it doesn't seem quite like the General to convene a court of inquiry about a little thing like this, does it?
9: Well, the General didn't want to. It was that pompous little captain fellow, wasn't he? Mannering. We just asked quite politely why he needed more ammo. He started to get all regimental, saying he didn't want to cover anything up.
10: That's a damn nuisance. I've got two tickets to that Leslie Henson show tonight. Taking a wren.
9: Yeah? Is she commissioned?
10: Not really. Yeah. She's a sort of midshipwoman.
9: Oh. Trust the Navy to think of something like that, eh?
10: We'll cut it short then, eh?
9: You bet. I want to get back. I'm having a 5-shilling utility dinner at the Ritz. Yeah, I'm taking a fanny.
10: Commissioned?
9: I don't know. They all look alike to me. Come on. Let's get this party.
6: Where does Mr. Mannering want this Union Jack put?
1: I can't imagine, Godfrey.
6: Look at him, nice over the wall there.
7: Here, yeah, perhaps Mr. Mannering's going to drape it round himself like Britannia.
1: I heard that, Walker. And I don't think it's very funny.
11: Sorry, sir.
1: Drape it over the table, Godfrey. The two officers from Area HQ will be here very soon. Now, let's show them that we can do things properly.
12: Lay, boy. Oh!
7: Blimey, it's the chocolate soldier.
1: Good heavens, Jones. What's that you're wearing?
5: Full dress uniform, sir. Lord Kitchener always liked to see us wearing it, sir, when we was on a fizzer. You'll notice the red coat, sir, worn by the British Army for over 200 years. Trouble was, red shows up, a lot of soldiers got killed, and they got fed up of it.
1: Thank you very much.
5: They didn't like it, you see. Oh. They did not like it. And one day, in India, they covered themselves in dust, and they didn't get shot anymore. So, hence the expression, khaki. That's an Urdu word, sir. It means dust. Hence the other expression, not so dusty.
1: That'll do, Jones.
5: Or you could say, not so Urdu.
1: Yeah, all right.
5: I've taken the liberty of bringing you my sword, sir.
1: Sword? What's that for?
5: Yes, sir. We always used to have a sword on the table in front of a senior officer in the Sudan, sir. We always like to give the whirling dervishes a fair trial before we shot them.
1: Yes, well, it was a kind thought, Jones. We'll keep it in reserve. Now, pay attention for a moment, will you? Now, I know that some of you think I'm letting you down by calling in Area Command, but consider this. To fight for our homes and loved ones, we must have ammunition. I know the way the Army works, and believe me, this is the only way we'll get it.
6: Excuse me, sir.
1: Yes, Godfrey?
6: This box has just arrived from Area HQ. I think it's the ammunition.
1: Ah, well. Obviously, they were impressed by the fact that we tackled the problem in the correct manner. Issue it at once, Summers.
6: Sir? Oh, and the two officers of HQ are here, sir. They seem rather pleasant, gentlemen. Quite young.
1: Right, Wilson. Parade the men outside.
13: Right, sir.
1: Godfrey, bring the officers in here.
6: Right you are, Mr. Mannering.
14: Ah, Captain Mannering.
1: Oh, good afternoon, Vicar.
14: I gather that someone interfered with my balusters yesterday.
1: Yes, I'm sorry about that, Vicar. We will be responsible for the repairs.
14: It does seem a pity that you can't show more consideration for church property.
1: Well, I'm sorry. There is a war on, you know.
14: If you ask me, most of the damage is being done by the ones who are supposed to be on our side.
1: Oh, come now, Vicar.
14: I still haven't got over your doing bed at practice during matins. It made the choir very shaky in the canticles.
1: If you don't mind, Vicar, I have a court of inquiry starting here.
14: And I have a meeting in the side office, if only I could see it, for maps and guns. We'd better discuss this later.
6: Oh, Captain Mannering, here are the officer gentlemen.
1: Oh, good afternoon, officer gentlemen.
9: Good afternoon. I'm Captain Marsh, and this is Captain Pringle.
1: How do you do? How do you do? All ready for you, gentlemen.
9: Oh, good. We're pretty keen to bash on, Captain Mannering, so may we start?
1: Of course.
10: We both have some pretty urgent affairs to attend to. Yes.
1: Right, gentlemen. We'll take a seat. We'll start right away.
9: Thank you.
5: Permission to speak, sir?
1: Yes, Jones.
5: The men have fallen in outside, sir.
1: Good, good. Sir, you stand by to call in the witnesses. Sergeant Wilson will take down the evidence. And I will now read the order convening the Court of Inquiry. The Court of Inquiry will assemble at St. Alden's Church Hall, Warmington-on-Sea, at 17:30 hours on Thursday, the 17th of April, to inquire into the loss of 75 rounds of 300 ammunition by number 1 for 2 and B Company, Warmington-on-Sea.
9: Yeah, well, we'll take that notice as read, shall we, Pringle?
10: Oh, yes, yes.
1: Oh, very well, gentlemen.
9: Can we call the first witness?
5: Permission to speak, sir?
1: Yes, Jones.
5: I would like to volunteer to call the first witness.
1: Call Private Walker.
5: Very good, sir. 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
5: I've called Private Walker.
7: Did someone call me?
1: Yes. Just a minute, Walker.
11: I put a man on the door, sir.
1: Right, Wilson. Sit down and carry on taking notes, will you? Now, Walker, let's get started.
7: Yes, sir.
1: The witness is ready for you, Captain Marsh.
7: Thank you. What's your name?
12: Joe Walker, sir. Wholesale supplier, scrap dealer and private.
7: What happened?
1: Yeah, just excuse me, Captain Marsh. Shouldn't the witness be on oath?
7: Well, he doesn't have to be, but I suppose if you want it that way, you can swear him.
1: Well, it's my experience, gentlemen, that if you do a thing the right way, there are no comebacks. Hand me the Bible, Wilson.
11: I haven't got one, sir.
1: You haven't got one. I told you to provide a Bible.
11: You never said a word about a Bible,
1: sir. I distinctly remember telling you to bring a Bible. Yeah, when I told you to order the extra milk.
7: Here, I know what I can lay my hands on, won't Captain Mannering. A quid. Gold letters on the back, authorised version, no rubbish.
1: There's no time for that, Walker.
7: We're allowed to take evidence without oath. Why don't we just get on with it?
1: Well, under the circumstances, I think perhaps we should.
7: Here, Mr. Mannering, if you want to play it my way, I can lay my hands on 75 rounds at 8 o'clock tonight, £2.10.
1: Continue with your evidence, Private Walker. Take this down, Wilson.
11: Right, sir.
7: Oh, well. We were swanning around by the waterworks like, minding our own business, when out comes this dirty great idol. Look at that, Jonesy, I says. Jonesy's a cook, you see.
11: Just a minute. Do you mind? Excuse me.
1: What is it now?
11: Well, you see, if I'm supposed to be taking all this down, do you understand? And I've only got as far as swanning around.
7: We've got the gist of it. Carry on, Walker. Right. Well, look at that, I says. What, says Jonesy? A big idol, I says. Where, he says. There, I says. I can't see it, he says. His eyes being on the blink, of course, him being the age he is. Of course, he's over 70, you know, and a little bit deaf. I've heard that.
1: All right, Judge, I think you'd better wait outside.
3: Yes, right, sir, I will. I'll wait outside, sir. Right, sir. Thank you very much, sir. I should be on my way outside, sir. Thank you, sir. Just going outside, sir. Right, sir.
1: Oh. Now, Walker. Just,
3: Mr. Mannering?
1: Yes?
3: I'm outside now, sir.
1: Don't! Now, Walker, just tell us about the shooting as quick as you can.
7: Yes, sir. Sorry, sir. So, we shot at him.
10: I'm afraid we'll need a teeny-weeny bit more detail than that.
7: I was giving him more detail, wasn't I?
11: Look, now, suppose we take it from the point where you loaded your rifles.
1: It's a good idea, Wilson.
7: We loaded them before we left the hall.
1: Who gave the order to fire?
7: Ah, Jonesy. Corporal Jones.
1: Put that down, Wilson. Jones gave the order to fire. I think we're getting somewhere now, gentlemen.
13: Oh, praise God in his holiness.
10: What in heaven's name is that?
1: Excuse me, gentlemen. I'll deal with this. Excuse me, Vicar. Vicar!
14: Just a moment, ladies and gentlemen. What's the matter, Mr. Mannering?
1: Well, I've got a very important court of inquiry going on in the hall, and I can't have all this.
14: I beg your pardon, Mr. Mannering, but it is the church's hall, you know.
1: No, it isn't. It's been requisitioned.
14: Not this office. This is still church property.
1: We can't carry on in there with all this noise.
14: If you can do your blood-curdling bandit practice during my responses, I can do my jubilati during your inquiry.
1: Now, listen, Vicar. You and I are standing shoulder to shoulder, facing a common enemy. Can't we cooperate?
14: Oh, very well. We'll do something quiet. The nunc dimittis. Lord, now lettest thou thy servant depart in peace. Nothing personal, Mr. Mannering.
1: Thank you. Well, I've dealt with that. I don't think there'll be any more interruptions. Right, Wilson. Stand them in two. Stand by the sandbags. Stand and pump. Stretch your party, falling behind the scout hut.
5: All right, sir, it's all right. It's not a bomb, it was thunder.
1: What? I'll talk about that. Shall we continue, gentlemen?
11: Oh, yes.
7: Yeah, thank you, Captain Mannering.
1: What's going on, Joan?
3: Excuse me, sir, but the men are refusing to wait outside on account of they're getting soaked to the skin.
1: Should we adjourn for half an hour, gentlemen?
7: Great Scott, no.
10: I definitely think we should continue.
1: We can't have all the witnesses listening to each other.
7: Well, why don't Corporal Jones of the platoon demonstrate to us precisely what took place?
10: I say, what a wizard idea.
7: Well, thank you, Pringle.
1: Very well. Corporal Jones?
15: Yep.
1: Show them what happened.
5: Well, Captain Manning, when I saw the plane, sir, I remembered all you taught us about engaging enemy aircraft. You remember, sir, how you told us to camouflage our faces with khaki handkerchiefs?
1: Yes, that's right.
5: Well, we didn't have no time for all that rubbish for a start, sir. Then you said we was to scatter. Well, we did that all right, sir. And then I gave the order. And then I gave the order.
1: Well, go on.
5: Oh, Captain Manning, I think I'm going. I think I'm going. I can hear angels' voices, sir.
1: Jones, it's not angels. It's the choir in the side office.
5: I thought the harmony was a bit ropey.
11: Excuse me, sir, but am I supposed to be taking all this down?
9: For God's sake, no! What happened next?
5: Well, we remember what you taught us, Mr. Manning.
15: Yeah, that's right, we did. Yeah.
5: Cock, I said.
1: I beg your pardon?
5: Cock your rifles, I said. Go on, lads, we'll show 'em. Rifles up, I said, just like you said, sir. Swing with the plane, lads. Swing with the plane. Aim in front of it, just like you said, sir. Then I gave the order, shoot!
1: Oh, no, no. No, not shoot, Jones. You should have called, fire!

0: What on earth was that noise? Oh, really, look at my roof. You're vandals, a bunch of vandals.
1: Sorry about that, Vicar. Captain Moss, Captain Pringle, would you be free to attend another inquiry, say, sometime next week?
2: Oh, no.

That episode of Dad's Army from the original television series by Jimmy Perry and David Croft, you heard Arthur Lowe as Captain Mannering, John LeMessurier as Sergeant Wilson, Clive Dunn, Corporal Jones, Arnold Ridley, Private Godfrey, Graham Stark, Private Walker, Frank Williams, the Vicar, Michael Knowles, Captain Pringle, Timothy Bateson, Captain Marsh, and All the Choir by John Whitehall. The Bullet Is Not for Firing was adapted for radio by Michael Knowles and Harold Snowd and produced by John Dias.

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7: Today we tell a story about a young woman who goes out on the most exciting date in her life and returns home to find...
8: I'm glad you've come. 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
7: Well, I'll do what I can, Mr. Collins.
8: All I want to know is one single thing, Mrs. Greenwood.
7: One single thing? I am it. And it isn't Mrs. Greenwood, it's Miss Greenwood.
8: No. I'm sorry.
7: You're sorry.
6: Charlotte Greenwood is brought to you this Sunday and every Sunday at this time by the makers of Hallmark greeting cards to remind you that whenever you want to remember someone, you'll find a Hallmark card that says just what you want to say and the way you want to say it. So when you choose a card, look on the back for the three identifying words, a Hallmark card. Yes, don't forget, a Hallmark card will best express your perfect taste, your thoughtfulness. And now for our weekly visit to the little town of Lakeview and to Aunt Charlotte and her problems of bringing up the three Barton children, Barbara, Jack, and Robert. The family is just finishing breakfast, as Barbara says.
9: Oh, oh, dear. This is another day I wish I could stay home and relax instead of going to work.
10: Well, as long as you're wishing, why don't you wish yourself on a tropical island with nothing to do?
9: That's for me.
10: My Barbara, is that something to wish for?
9: Why, Aunt Charlotte, don't you ever look forward to strolling down a tropical aisle with guitars playing?
10: I look forward to marching down that middle aisle with the organ playing.
9: Oh, Aunt Charlotte, I'll go see if the mailman's come.
10: Well, not for me, Robert.
9: Huh? Oh, well, I'm sort of expecting something.
10: Good, so I gather. This is the third time you've been out for the mail this morning.
9: It is, huh?
10: Mm-hmm. All right, run along, see if it comes.
9: Okay, I will.
10: Another cup of cocoa, Jack?
11: No, thanks.
9: I think I'll have one, Aunt Charlotte.
11: You won't have time, Barbara, if you want me to drive it to the library.
9: Well, what's the hurry?
11: I've got to pick up Janet Gregory's brother and drive him down to the office.
9: Well, what's the matter with his car?
11: Oh, it's up for repairs.
10: What, again?
11: Yeah. Seems he had a little smash-up yesterday.
9: Oh, what's the matter with Alan Gregory? Can't he drive?
10: Evidently not. When the road turns and he turns at the same time, it's just a coincidence. Alan Gregory has car trouble quite frequently, it seems.
11: Well, it's sort of bad this time, and he's afraid to tell his father about it.
10: Afraid to tell his father?
11: Well, Mr. Gregory's kind of a funny duck. He's all right when you know him, though. What do you say, Barbara? Can't you hurry a little?
9: My goodness, just because you have to pick up Janet's brother. Anything connected with Janet Gregory certainly puts you in a dither.
11: All right, all right.
9: Jack Barton, what you need is a good talking to. Aunt Charlotte, don't you think somebody ought to give it to him straight up and down?
10: Well, they sure gave it to me straight up and down.
9: Come on, I just didn't mean it that way.
10: Yes, I know, but I did. Well, now, you better run along, children.
9: You two going already?
11: Yeah. Goodbye.
9: Bye, Aunt Charlotte.
10: Bye. Did the postman bring the letter you were waiting for, Robert?
9: Yeah.
10: Well, that's fine. Now run out and play while I clear away the breakfast dishes.
9: Aunt Charlotte, let me help you, will you?
10: With the dishes?
9: Yes, ma'am.
10: Why, Robert, darling, this is so sudden.

0: Clear away the breakfast dishes.
1: Aunt Charlotte, let me help you, will you?
0: With the dishes?
1: Yes, ma'am.
0: Why, Robert, darling, this is so sudden.
1: Oh, I say that.
0: At my age, what for? Robert Barton, when you turn down play for work and emphasize it with courtesy, I sense an ulterior motive. Now, what's on your mind?
1: Oh, nothing.
0: Really?
1: Nothing special.
0: Oh?
1: Nothing special except...
0: You travel slowly, but you get there. Nothing special except what?
1: Except, I was thinking maybe you'd like to meet Johnny Barker's mother.
0: Well, why does it take so long to say that? I'd be very glad to meet Mrs. Barker sometime.
1: She's crazy to meet you, Aunt Charlotte. Bill Ryan's mother and Randy's mother, too. All of them. They think you're wonderful. They say it takes plenty to come up to you.
0: Just a pair of stilts. But, Robert, do you know why they want to meet me?
1: Because you're invited.
0: Why, by Mrs. Barker?
1: Yeah.
0: Well, that's nice of her. I'll call on her next week.
1: Oh, but it's tonight.
0: What's tonight?
1: The meeting.
0: What meeting? Robert, what are you trying to say?
1: They're having a meeting and they all want you to come. Here, this is the letter I've been waiting for. It's for you.
0: Well, why didn't you say that? Open it for me.
1: No, you open it.
0: Very well.
1: Read it to me, Aunt Charlotte, huh?
0: Uh-huh. Just as you say. It says, Dear Miss Greenwood, I am writing in behalf of the Mother's Club of Lakeview.
1: Yeah, that's it, Mother's Club.
0: Uh-huh. Well, our purpose is to know our neighbors as well as their children. We are holding a meeting this Friday evening and would be very pleased if you and Robert would join us. Cordially yours, Mrs. John Barker.
1: Yes, Charlotte.
0: What a charming of the lady.
1: Nice, too.
0: I'll have to call Mrs. Barker right away.
1: Sure.
0: Robert, I'll tell her that you will be there.
1: But Aunt Charlotte, aren't you going?
0: Robert, I've been in some strange places, but a mother's club. But you go along and have yourself a good time.
1: No, I don't want to go. It really isn't anything anyway.
0: Oh. Robert Barton, there's no fool like an old fool.
1: Huh?
0: Here I've just had the grandest invitation to go out with the grandest young man I know, and I've completely muffed it.
1: You mean you'll really go?
0: I mean, if you'll give me another chance, I'd like very much to go with you tonight.
1: Gee whiz! Oh, gosh! Oh, golly!
0: Gee, Willikers, Jiminy Cricket, some great golly wobbles!

0: Barbara. Would you believe it? You know, I've had the busiest day in years planning for tonight.
1: Oh, Aunt Charlotte, you look beautiful. Positively radiant.
0: Oh, do I?
1: Oh,
0: I do?
1: Yes, those braids. They're stunning.
0: Oh, the braids. Yeah, I see what you mean. Well, I must hurry and get out my clothes.
1: Oh, I've already laid them out for you.
0: Oh, thank you. Oh, how did you know I wanted to wear my new dress?
1: Well, it's so exciting, Aunt Charlotte. What better place is there to wear an exciting new dress than the Lakeview Mother's Club?
0: The Lakeview Bachelor's Club.
1: Charlotte. But you will wear it, won't you?
0: Certainly. A new dress is like an idea. It's no good unless you use it.
1: Aunt Charlotte, can't you do something about Jack? I've been trying to use the telephone all evening, but Jack's been monopolizing.
0: He has?
1: I think he's trying to reach Alan Gregory. It's awfully mysterious the way he whispers.
0: Mm-hmm. Come in, Robert.
1: I think I'll go see if I can get at the phone now.
0: All right, dear. Why, Robert, you're still in your robe.
2: So are you, Aunt Charlotte?
0: Oh, but I only take a minute to dress. You dawdle so.
2: Oh, I won't, honest, I won't. Aunt Charlotte, you like my blue suit?
0: Yes, I do.
2: Better than the brown?
0: They're both lovely.
2: Which do you like better?
0: The blue, I think.
2: Then I'll wear it.
0: You don't have to, just to please me.
2: But I want to.
0: Robert Barton, you're definitely a gentleman. You know why?
2: Because I'm a man.
0: No. No, when a man takes out his girl, he expects to have a nice evening. But when a gentleman takes out his girl, he hopes she will.
2: Thanks, Aunt Charlotte.
0: You're mighty welcome, young man. Now run along and get dressed.
2: I will. But...
0: Now, are we going to get on that merry-go-round again now? But what?
2: What are you going to wear, Charlotte?
0: That dress on the bed.
2: Oh, green, huh?
0: Oh, don't you like it, Robert?
2: Oh, sure, it's awful pretty, but...
0: But what?
2: You look prettiest in your black.
0: Black? Anyone in particular?

0: Yeah, the one with the white on it.
1: Well, step right over to this closet, young man, and pick it out.
0: That's the one.
1: Oh, with the lace around the neck, huh?
0: Yeah, that one.
1: I'm glad you thought of that one. Mm-hmm. That's my favorite, too.
0: It is?
1: Mm-hmm.
0: Oh, gee, that's swell.
1: Now we're getting places. Now, what about the hat, Robert?
0: Oh, you can pick it.
1: Oh, well, now let me see. Oh, here. Now, how do you like this one?
0: Is that a hat?
1: Well, Hedda Hopper said so.
0: It's okay.
1: Suppose you tell me your choice.
0: Gosh, I like this one.
1: Oh, the one with the veil on it.
0: Gosh, that's smooth.
1: Smooth it is, Robert Barton. Now, hurry up now, and I will really get dressed.
0: Gee, Aunt Charlotte, you look pretty tonight. I bet you'll be the prettiest one there.
1: The prettiest? I will?
0: Sure.
1: Robert, does that invitation say Mother's Club or Grandmother's Club?
0: Why, Aunt Charlotte, I say
1: you're awful pretty. Oh, I say you're an awful flatterer. Now, go on now and call Barbara.
0: Okay. Hey, Barbara, Aunt Charlotte wants you.
1: Dear, my shoes. I hope you like these.
0: You want me, Aunt Charlotte?
1: Yes, dear. Will you get my back pat and other purse and my white gloves for me, please?
0: But your beautiful braids. You're taking them down.
1: I can't wear them with that hat.
0: And your dress. You're not wearing your green dress.
1: No, I've changed to my black one.
0: Oh, but Aunt Charlotte, that green dress is the most effective thing your dressmaker ever made. Why, she cuts your figure in half.
1: Won't it be wonderful when she does away with the other half?
0: Oh, please wear the green one.
1: Robert does not like it.
0: Oh, Aunt Charlotte, what does he know?
1: Plenty, and so do I. When a man asks you to dress the way he'd like you to, that means he loves you. And when a man like Robert Barton loves me and I go out with him, I go all out.
0: Oh, Aunt Charlotte, watch out for those things on your dress.
1: Oh, there goes my cologne bottle.
0: Why, Aunt Charlotte, you're actually nervous. You're all of a tizzy.
2: That only happens to a young girl on her first date.
1: Yeah, well, you've never seen an old gal on her last date, have you? No, I'm not, Barbara. I'm just eager. I'm just eager to please. And I want my young man to be pleased, too. This is the most important date of my life.

0: Miss Greenwood, how do you like our mother's club?
1: Well,
0: I've been trying to get a moment all evening to speak to you. Let's go over this corner where it's quiet.
1: Yes, but I know you've been very busy, Mrs. Barker.
0: Oh, I love that hat you're wearing. That veil makes it perfect.
1: Yes, thank you.
0: I always go for a veil. You know, it does wonders for me.
1: Yes, a long white one would do wonders for me.
0: Oh, I bet you've had plenty of offers.
1: Yes and no. They've never said yes. I've never said no.
0: Miss Greenwood, I do hope you will join our group of mothers.
1: Well, any time you want me at a meeting, just let me know.
0: I'm afraid we're planning to make more demands on you than that.
1: Yeah. Well, I'll be happy to do anything I can.
0: Well, we've talked it over, Miss Greenwood, and we want to put you up for presidency of our club.
1: Miss Greenwood, as president of the Mother's Club? I'd sure be Greenwood. Really, Mrs. Barker, I'm deeply honored, but it's out of the question.
0: Oh, now, please don't be hasty, Miss Greenwood. Think it over and let us know in the morning.
1: Well, but you can't have a spinster be the head of a mother's club.
0: Miss Greenwood, we consider you thoroughly equipped for it.
1: Thoroughly? When you put it that way, it sounds positively improper.
0: Well, for some time now, we've been thinking
2: Miss
0: that we'd...
2: Thomas, can you call for you?
3: It's Barbara.
1: Barbara? Oh, excuse me a moment, Mrs. Barker.
3: Of course. I'll show you where the telephone is, Aunt Charlotte.
1: Well, I wonder why Barbara would be calling me here.
3: Here's the phone.
1: Thanks, Robert. Hello, Barbara?
2: Oh, Aunt Charlotte, something dreadful's happened. Jack's been an awful man.
1: About Jack? What is it, dear?
2: I don't think I ought to tell you over the phone. Please hurry. Oh, please hurry. It's terribly...
1: All right, well, get hold of yourself, Barbara. I'll be right home.

you talk of old times and of friends who were part of the old crowd, often someone will say, whatever became of Jim or Mary, and you wish you knew. You wish you hadn't lost touch. This is one of the tricks time plays on us, but one you can outwit so easily just by sending a card now and then. 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A card that says just what you want to say the way you want to say it. Hallmark cards are on display at America's finest stores. 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

0: now back to the Hallmark Charlotte Greenwood show. Aunt Charlotte was asked to be president of the Lakeview Mothers Club, but before she could give an answer, she received an urgent telephone call from Barbara and hurried home. As she enters the living room, she hears Jack talking to his boss.
1: But, Mr. Collins, I told you all I know.
2: Then you don't deny the money is missing.
1: No, I'm not denying it.
3: Good evening, Mr. Collins.
2: Oh, well, I'm glad you've come, Miss Greenwood. I haven't been having very much success here with your nephew. Perhaps you can get him to talk.
3: Well, just what is he supposed to talk about?
2: Tonight, $50 was missing from the cash box at the office.
3: What do you know about it, Jack?
1: That I am responsible for it.
2: Yes, yes, we know that.
3: What else, Jack?
1: That it's gone and I didn't take it.
2: Well, if you didn't take it, why didn't you report the money was missing as soon as you found out?
3: Why didn't you, son?
1: I didn't want to start trouble if it wasn't necessary.
2: Oh, that's absurd.
1: I thought I could borrow $50 and put it in the cash box before anything was discovered. The money might have been misplaced. It could turn up in the morning.
2: Now, does that make sense to you, Miss Greenwood?
3: Well, it might make sense to Jack.
2: Well, it doesn't make sense to me. Miss Greenwood, I've given Jack every chance to clear himself, and he hasn't done it. I'm going to the police, and Jack's coming with
3: me. Mr. Collins, as a favor to me, wait until tomorrow morning before you take any action.
2: I don't see why I shouldn't.
3: Well, I'd like to have a talk to Jack alone and let him have a chance to talk to me.
2: Oh, well, all right, Miss Greenwood. I expect to hear from you the first thing in the morning.
3: You will.
2: Good night.
3: Good night, Mr. Collins, and thank you. Jack, I know you didn't take the money.
1: Thanks, Aunt Charlotte. Of course I didn't.
3: But you're not telling all you know about it.
1: Yes, I am, Aunt Charlotte. I've told everything I know.
3: Everything? Then you're not telling everything you think about it.
1: Well, what I think has nothing to do with it.
3: Jack, you said this morning Alan Gregory had another smash up in his car and was afraid to tell his father about it.
1: Well, what's that got to do with it?
3: Well, where would Alan get the money to pay for his repairs and the damage to the other car?
1: Aunt Charlotte, how should I know?
3: Did Alan have access to the cash box at the office?
1: Why do you insist on suspecting Alan?
3: I know you're protecting somebody, and it's very logical it would be he. He's Janet's brother, and I know what you think about Janet.
1: Well, how do you think she'd feel if Alan did anything like that?
3: Then you do suspect Alan.
1: Yes.
3: Jack, I admire your wanting to protect Alan Gregory, but by shielding him from the consequences of this one act, you may be encouraging him to do others.
1: Aunt Charlotte, I can't help what Alan does after this, but if I can keep him out of trouble now, I'm going to.
3: Well, what are you
1: going
3: to tell the police in the morning?
1: Well, if necessary, I'll say I took the money.
3: Oh, Jack.
1: And if necessary, I know you'll let me do it.
3: Yes, Jack, I suppose I will, if it's necessary.

0: Gregory.
1: It's Miss Greenwood, Mr. Gregory.
0: My father isn't home, Miss Greenwood, and I was just going out.
1: I didn't come to see your father.
0: Oh, Janet isn't home either.
1: Alan, I've come to see you.
0: Me? Well, I really haven't much time.
1: I'll only be a few minutes.
0: Oh, all right.
1: Mr. Collins was over to see Jack this evening.
0: He was?
1: Yes, there's $50 missing from the cash box at the office.
0: You mean he suspects Jack?
1: Yes.
0: Why, I don't think Jack would do a thing like that.
1: He hasn't, but he's willing to let Mr. Collins think he has.
0: Well, why? Does he have to do that?
1: No, but he's responsible for the money.
0: Yeah, I guess he is.
1: You know he is.
0: Gee, I'm sure sorry, but I really have to go now.
1: Alan, on my way over here, I stopped off at the service station.
0: Service station?
1: Where your car is up for repairs.
0: How did you know about my car?
1: I asked Mr. Drake to hold off your bill until morning. He agreed.
0: Oh, he did? I mean,
1: does that make a difference?
0: What difference would that make?
1: Well, you're not under pressure to pay that bill tonight.
0: Well, that's what you've come for. To accuse me.
1: No, Alan. I've come to tell you that Jack is ready to stand good for the $50 that's missing, to take whatever consequences there are, if you want to let him do it. Is that the way you want it, Alan?
0: Oh, no, of course I don't want Jack to take the rap for me, but I'm in a jam. I don't know which way to turn.
1: Why don't you turn to your father?
0: My father? Oh, he's the last person in the world I'd turn to.
1: He's the first one you should.
0: Oh, if I could turn to him, I wouldn't be in this jam. Oh, I don't dare tell him I smashed up my car, so how can I tell him I took $50?
1: Alan, your real jam is with your father. Until you learn to face him, you won't be able to face any of your problems.
0: Oh, Miss Greenwood, a problem is something to be worked out. And you don't know my father. He won't even listen to anything that doesn't agree with what he thinks.
1: Alan, are you sure you understand your father?
0: No. No, I don't, and I never will.
1: Alan, you're wrong.
0: I know. I'm always wrong. I'm all wrong.
1: No, nobody is all wrong. I'm sure of that, except when I look in the mirror.
0: Oh, Miss Greenwood. Oh, what am I going to do?
1: Oh, speak to your father.
0: Oh, I can't. I can't. I'm licked before I start.
1: Alan, you've won many honors for your school at athletic contests, haven't you?
0: Yes.
1: And you've run quite a few hurdle races. And you know that to win, you've got to clear all the hurdles. And you've done it. Facing your father may seem an insurmountable hurdle, but believe me, the reward is far more important than any you've ever won before.
0: Oh, I've tried to talk to my father lots of times, but it's no use.
1: Suppose we both try.
0: Both?
1: When it comes to jumping hurdles, son, I'll be way ahead of you. I've stepped over some dandies.
0: Oh, you mean you'll wait and help me talk to my father?
1: Well, of course I will.
0: Oh, gosh, Miss Greenwood. No wonder people throw all kinds of bouquets at you.
1: All kinds except bridal. Mr. Gregory, I'm rather a late visitor. Alan and I were chatting.
2: Well, that's nice. Oh, by the way, Alan, when I drove into the garage, I noticed your car wasn't there.
0: I know it. It's at the service station.
2: Service station? Have you wrecked that car again?
0: Have you?
2: Yes. I warned you that if you had another accident, I'd take your car away from you. Well, that's exactly what I'm going to do.
0: I'm prepared for that.
2: Oh, you're prepared, are you? Well, get prepared for this. You'll pay for the damages. You got into this yourself, and you'll get out of it by yourself. I'm through.
1: Mr. Gregory, I didn't know a parent could up and resign.
2: Miss Greenwood, aren't you presuming a little?
1: Not a little, a great deal. But I'd rather you thought less of me and more of your son.
2: And how do you know how I feel about my son?
1: Well, he told me part of it, and your attitude tells the rest.
2: And just what have you got to do with this, Miss Greenwood?
0: I'll tell you. I stole $50 today, and I was going to let Jack Barton take the rap for me.
2: You what?
1: He needed the money to pay the repairs on his car. You just said so yourself.
2: Miss Greenwood, do you think he should steal under any circumstances? Are you condoning a thief?
1: Certainly not, but I'm trying to prevent a perfectly nice boy from becoming one, and that boy is your son, Mr. Gregory.
2: I've heard quite enough.
0: See, Miss Greenwood, it's no use.
1: Mr. Gregory, if you had a friend who had made some serious mistakes, and you knew that if he had another chance, he wouldn't do it again, what would you do?
2: Well, I'd give him another chance.
1: Then why don't you regard Alan as a friend and give him that chance?
2: Miss Greenwood, a son and a friend are entirely different relationships.
1: Well, maybe they shouldn't be.
2: I don't think you really understand.
1: About being a parent, Mr. Gregory?
2: Frankly, yes.
1: Well, I haven't been a parent in the accepted sense, but I've certainly been a child, way back in the dark ages, perhaps. But the memory of my mother is very vivid, clear and deep. She was my friend as well as my mother. I loved her very dearly as my mother, but I loved her even more dearly as my friend.
0: Oh, Dad, I'm not blaming you for the things I've done, but if I could just talk to you, I'd feel... Well, maybe I do the right things from here on.
2: From here on?
1: From here on. It's a wonderful phrase. It's a wonderful idea. Alan still has the $50, so if you pay the repair bill for him, he can give the money back to Mr. Collins in the morning.
2: What will Mr. Collins think?
1: That Alan has a very wise father who gives very sound advice, and that Alan's just as smart as his father for taking that advice.
2: Miss Greenwood, you're a very persuasive woman.
1: No, Mr. Gregory, it's truth that's persuasive. Thank goodness. I must be going now.
2: Well, I'll see you home, Miss Greenwood.
1: Oh, thank you, but that won't be necessary. I'd love to think I needed the protection, but, Mr. Gregory, leave us be frank.

0: see, Jack, when you said that the money might turn up in the morning, you were right.
1: And Charlotte, speaking to Alan was the last thing I wanted you to do. But now I'm kind of glad that you did do it.
0: When the first thing you do is tackle the last thing you want to do, you'll find out it's the only thing you have to do.
2: Well, the last thing I want to do right now is go to bed, but I think it better be the first one.
1: All right, then go to bed.
0: Aunt Charlotte, may I ask you something?
1: Anything?
0: Can I kiss you?
1: I should say so.
3: Hey, what's going on here?
0: Why, Robert, I thought you were fast asleep.
3: I couldn't sleep, Aunt Charlotte. I kept thinking about you and the Mother's Club. Why don't you want to be president?
0: Well, I'm not really anybody's mother.
2: Aunt Charlotte, you don't actually have to have children to be a mother.
0: No.
2: Look at all you've done tonight. Could any mother do more?
0: Well, when you put it that way,
3: Oh, please, Aunt Charlotte.
0: All right, I'll phone Mrs. Barker in the morning if you think I qualify.
1: Oh, I'll say you qualify. You've certainly been a mother to us.
0: As well as a father.
3: And even our aunt.
1: You wouldn't want to be our uncle, too, would you?
0: Well, I might as well. It doesn't look like I'm ever going to get you one.

0: Robert Greenwood will be back in a moment. 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
2: Friends, the war has taught us many things that we'll apply in peace. It's brought inventions we can use. The wars forever cease. But plus our new victorious power, plus all our new machines, it's taught us all how very much a card or letter means. Yes, we've all learned through years of war just why a soldier feels that mail calls more important than the bugle call to meals. We've learned that little notes of news, of greetings, cheer and smile, can whisk a fella's heart back home across 10,000 miles. So let's all keep that truth in mind now that the fighting's through. Let's not forget how very much a card or note can do. And let's remember what we've learned as all the warfare ends, that war defeats our enemies, but thoughtfulness keeps our friends.
1: Until next Sunday at the very same time.

0: Bible was written by Sylvia Thalberg and High Alexander. It's about children, Barbara, Robert, and Jack, was played by Barbara Eiler, Bobby Larson, and Edward Ryan. This is Wendell Knight speaking. The Hallmark Charlotte Weaver Show came to you from Hollywood.
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8: Gangbusters. Gangbusters, presented in cooperation with police and federal law enforcement departments throughout the United States. The only national program that brings you authentic police case histories.

0: Chicago Tunnel Gang, who dug their way to thousands in stolen currency until their ringleader's passion for saving a dollar put them in the hole.
1: Gangbusters has asked Lieutenant Thomas J. McGrath, retired of the Chicago Police Department, to narrate by proxy tonight's case.
2: Thank you, Don Gardner. But first, I'd like to mention that one of your Gangbusters listeners, a Missouri sheriff, just last Sunday apprehended a murder suspect from Ohio whose description he had first heard on Gangbusters. I think that the sheriff and Gangbusters deserve a lot of credit for this latest assist to law enforcement.
1: Well, thank you, Lieutenant McGrath. As a matter of fact, we hope to have the sheriff himself tell the story of this capture to our Gangbusters listeners on a later program. But now, how about tonight's case?
2: Well, Don, this case had its beginnings in the city of Chicago just about a year ago on a cold, windy morning. Inside the candy store she ran, Bella Mama, as she was known, straightened the magazines left poured over by the kids who dropped in on the way to school to spend their nickels playing her punch boards. She heard a bell on the front door tinkle and looked up to see a slightly built, red-haired man come in out of the cold.
3: Hello, Bella Mama. Lean out.
4: If you expect warm, go to Florida.
3: That's coming. Don't worry, it's coming. You got a scratch sheet yet?
4: You know 11 o'clock comes the scratch sheets. Hey, I just ran out of the magazines. Keep your hands off, huh?
3: Okay. Got to do something waiting for Nick.
4: Nick's here in the back.
3: He told me he's going to get a haircut.
4: He's getting a haircut in the back.
3: You're kidding.
4: In Joliet, they teach Harry the trade to be a barber. So Nick lets him practice and saves a few cents.
3: Yeah. Don't make any difference. Let Harry butcher him. Save a few cents. That's important, huh?
4: Sure, it's important.
3: Yeah, I know. In back, huh?
4: I just tell you, no?
3: Yeah, bring me a scratch sheet when I get here, will you, Bella Mama?
4: I bring.
3: Hello, Nick.
5: Come in, Red. Hold your head still, will you, Nick?
6: Get through, Harry. I'm getting nervous.
5: Okay. You're next, Red.
3: No, thanks.
5: What's the matter? I'm doing a beautiful job on Nick.
6: Just get through and keep the hair from running down the back of my neck.
5: So you'll take a bath.
3: Be careful about them baths, Nick. They run up the water bills.
6: You got some objection to saving money?
3: I make big, I spend big. A 10-cent tip to a barber, I think nothing about it.
6: Okay, you don't have to get wise. Is everything sent?
3: Set as it'll ever be.
6: Okay. I want a clean job.
5: Hold still, Nick.
6: Yeah. Well, spell it, Red. The works.
3: It's an easy mark, Nick. 15 or 20,000. No less.
5: How much?
6: Cut the hair.
5: Okay, but after that haul, I'll throw the scissors right down the sewer.
6: Let's have it, Red.
3: The money wagon gets there about 11 o'clock in the morning. Maybe a few minutes sooner, a few minutes later.
6: And the burglar alarm?
3: 2 cashier's cages. Foot button in each of them.
5: Foot button? Hey, that's not good.
6: Cut the hair, will you?
5: A guy can't even have an opinion around here.
6: What about the gift shop next door?
3: Yeah. That's the ticket, all right, Nick. It's a one-man outfit. The guy opens up for business about 9 in the morning.
6: Okay. We do it that way. Will we have any trouble getting in the gift shop?
3: None that I can see, Nick. There's a window in the alley. 2 minutes with a jimmy and we're inside.
5: Hey, what's the gift shop got to do with this? We're taking the check, cash, and outfit. What do we want with the gift shop?
6: Finish the haircut, will you?
5: Tell me what the gift shop has got to do with it, and I'll finish the haircut. You think that's the only thing I got to do with this is cut your hair? You know, I got a stake in this thing, too, you know.
6: We got a burglar alarm to worry about. We can't walk into the joint and heist it just like that. One of those cashiers will step on the button.
5: Well, what do you need the gift shop for?
6: You tell him, Red.
3: Tell him yourself.
5: Well, somebody tell me.
6: Look, we break in the gift shop the night before.
5: So?
6: We go to work on the wall.
5: What wall?
3: What wall do you think? The wall between the gift shop and the check cashing joint.
5: Oh.
6: We cut it down to a thin layer of plaster. The truck delivers the money bags, the truck goes. We take a sledgehammer, knock out the plaster, and we're in the joint.
5: Well, what's the matter? Walking in the front door is too simple for us? We gotta make it a big production?
6: Look, we knock out the wall, we're in back of the cashier's cage. We can see that they don't put their foot on the button. We make a cleaner getaway.
5: Well, I don't know. Hey, what about the guy that runs the gift?
6: Oh, he won't shoot.
5: That was neat, Nick. Neat.
6: Shut up with the names. If I come back and get him tied.
5: Yeah, come on, Rick.
3: Go on, do it yourself. He won't give you any trouble.
5: But he's heavy. He's
6: do it yourself, will you? We got to work this thing out.
5: All right, come on. Jerk.
6: Got to get the sign up.
3: Okay, right away.
6: Wait a minute.
3: What?
6: The money truck pulls up at 11 o'clock.
3: About then, yeah.
6: You go outside and wait for it.
3: It's almost 2 hours.
6: Go outside and wait in the street. And give me the high sign when the money truck pulls away.
3: Okay, boss.

0: It's okay. They left the note.
1: Yeah, sure, they left the note.
0: What do you say? What are we waiting for?
1: How's Junior back there?
0: Oh, he ain't going no place.
1: Okay, grab one of them sledges.
0: All right, I got mine. Now stand back.
2: Hey, get easy, will you?
1: Get on that side.
0: Here, you mean?
1: Yeah. You all set, Red?
3: I'm set.
1: Okay. Now, when I give the word, both of you knock out the wall. I'll jump through with the gun, and you come right after me.
0: Yeah, come on. Come on, give the word.
3: Get set, Harry.
0: I'm set.
1: Okay,
0: knock it through. There she goes.
4: Watch as I'm coming through. Go on, get him up, all of you.
5: What do you want?
4: It's a heist, lady. Keep your foot away from the button. Go on, keep him covered. There's the dough in the bag. Get him.
6: You bet your boss.
4: Okay, all of you, move to the back. Go on, move. Come on, come on. All right, in the closet. All of you.
0: Get in there with him.
4: Go on, you.
0: Shut it.
4: All right, Larkin.
3: Yeah.
4: You got the dough?
0: Yeah, come on.
4: Come on, let's go.
3: Well, what does it come to, Nick?
1: Let me add it, will you, Red? 14,332 and some change.
3: Who needs a change? Come on, cut it up.
1: Why don't you wait for Harry to get back from dumping the car?
3: He'll get his. You take it and you cut it three ways.
1: Just a second.
3: Where are you going?
1: Just a second. Bella Mama.
7: Yeah, Nick?
1: Come here a minute, will you?
7: Sure, Nick. What's the matter?
1: Come in, come in.
3: What's the idea, Nick?
1: Bella Mama, how'd you like to make a fancy note?
7: This is real money?
3: What do you think it is, jelly beans?
1: Listen, Bella Mama, when Harry gets back here, tell him things got awfully hot. A couple of cops were around.
7: Uh-huh.
1: Red and me, we flew to the hotel. And that he should wait until tomorrow morning and give me a ring on the telephone. Okay?
7: Why, Nick?
1: You want your C-note?
7: Sure.
1: Then never mind why. Give her 100, Red.
3: Okay. 20, 40.
1: You 60, take the 100 and tell Harry, huh?
3: 80.
7: Okay, Nick, if you say.
3: 100. Hey,
7: 20, 40.
3: That's all there.
1: Go on, Bella Mama. Get out front.
7: Sure. You want a spot sheet, Red?
3: Yeah, bring one in, will you?
1: He ain't got time for horses today. Go on, Bella Mama.
7: Yeah, I'm going.
3: What's the pitch, Nick?
1: Well, Harry's good for cutting hair, but he wouldn't know what to do with this kind of dough.
3: He worked, didn't he? He's got his slice coming.
1: Don't $7,000 sound better to you than four and a half?
3: A little better. Harry won't be so pleased.
1: Well, start him along. I got another job just like this one. It's all set. We could use his help. Then, the kiss off.
3: Look, you do this to Harry, maybe you got me in mind.
1: Now, Red.
3: Don't give me that now, Red business. I know how you are with a buck. We'll cut it half in two right now.
1: There's plenty of time.
3: We cut it half in two right now.
1: Okay, if you want it that way.
3: Yeah, I want it that way. What happens about Harry when he wises up?
1: What's the matter? You don't think there's enough water in the lake?
3: Oh. Yeah, I guess there's plenty.
1: But we need him on the other job, so we stall. Okay, Ben?
3: Yeah, okay. Come on, let's split it half in two.
8: So, Don, within an hour after this sensational robbery, the ringleaders were already planning to dispose of the weakest member of the gang and share the money between themselves. But what criminals consider a weak link often proves the strongest wedge for investigating authorities.
9: Now back to Gangbusters.
10: Lieutenant McGrath, you were telling us that a gang of bandits led by Nick Lococo held up a Chicago currency exchange and robbed it of a large sum of money.
8: That's right, Don. And the first move of the police was to thoroughly question the witnesses in the case for information that might lead to an identification of these men. The next morning, Captain Rogers of the Chicago detectives went to the hospital where the gift shop proprietor was taken for treatment as a result of the blow on the head he'd received. While the victim rested, Captain Rogers sat alongside his bed attempting to get facts that would be valuable in the investigation.
11: Now, Mr. Klein, how much of a look did you get at these men?
12: Well, not much at all, I'm afraid. They hit me almost as soon as I walked into the store.
11: Would you be able to recognize any of them if you saw them again?
12: Well, the one that dragged me back, I don't think I could recognize his face, but when he was pulling me, I did notice something.
11: Oh? What?
12: Well, he thought I was unconscious, and I wanted him to think I was so he wouldn't hit me again, but when he was dragging me, I noticed he had a tattoo on his arm.
11: Huh? Which arm?
12: Let's see now. He's pulling me backwards. He had... Yes, it was right arm, between the wrist and the elbow.
11: Do you remember what kind of a tattoo it was, Mr. Klein?
12: It was a girl, I think. A bathing beauty.
11: You sure of that?
12: Well, I'm pretty sure, Kevin.
11: Well, I think this will be a lot of help to us, Mr. Klein. If anything turns up, we'll be in touch with you.
2: Hello, Bellamy.
7: Oh. Hello, Harry. Say, it's not safe here.
2: Look, I don't care what's safe anymore. I'm trying to locate Nick.
7: Well, I didn't see him since yesterday, not since the cops was around. You didn't call him at the hotel?
2: Yeah, I called him, but he ain't there. I got to get in touch with him. He's got something in mind.
7: You know, Harry, I like to help you, but I don't know nothing.
2: Okay. Give me a change for a quarter. I'll try to call him again.
7: Sure.
2: You, ain't seen Red either, huh?
7: No, neither of them. Listen, Harry, the cops was here. You'll get in trouble.
2: Give me the change.
7: Sure.
2: I'll try him once more. How do you like that? I'll get it.
7: Okay, Harry.
2: Hello, Bella Mamas.
5: Let me talk to Bella Mama.
2: Is this Nick?
5: Harry?
2: Yeah, it's Harry.
5: I've been trying to reach you all over.
2: What do you think I've been trying to do? I want my dough.
5: Red and me, we had to fly. We think we're hot. We spent last night in Kankakee.
2: And you had to leave me. Well, listen, I need the dough. Where can I meet you?
5: We decided to pull another job tomorrow in Cedar Grove. We'll pick you up tonight. You know where.
2: Yeah, I know where. But what about now? I want my end.
5: You'll get it. We take what we get tomorrow, add it together, and split up the whole business.
2: But I need it now.
5: Be there tonight. We'll talk about it.
2: What's to talk about?
5: You be there.
2: Come on, Nick. Let's start splitting up the dough right now. This is the second
6: Listen,
2: job.
6: Listen, Harry, right now we got more to think about than splitting up. There's a million cops in the neighborhood. Traffic's pretty bad, eh, Red?
13: It ain't good.
2: Well, look, this is the second job I broke my back over, and I ain't seen a dollar yet.
6: Pull over right quick.
13: Yeah.
2: Well, what's the matter?
6: Listen, Harry, the traffic's heavy. Three guys in the car looks bad. Now, go on. You take the street car to Bella Mama's out court.
2: Now, wait.
13: Go on, make it snappy, will you? Every cop in town is headed this way.
2: Okay, give me the score. I'll take it to Bella Mama's.
6: Get going, will you? We can't stand
2: but,
6: here.
2: Nick,
6: go on. I'll phone you in an hour.
2: Okay, but be sure you do.
6: You'll phone him all right, Red. He'll never want to talk on the phone again.
14: Captain, cashier made him.